0: for this country with AI.
1: If it's relevant to you...
2: If we use pumped hydro, we get cheaper hydro for ourselves.
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4: Good morning, Scout Wallen with ABC News. US President Donald Trump is hailing his deal to disarm Hamas and move the peace process in Gaza forward as a great breakthrough. Hamas says it has agreed to fully disarm if Israel

0: official says the IDF will not leave Gaza unless the militant group undergoes genuine disarmament. 18-year-old Tala Al-Maghrib lives in Gaza and says she's skeptical that the deal will hold.
1: All we want, it is a normal life and see an end. However, after everything people in Gaza have experienced, it is difficult to feel completely convinced until we see real change in the ground.
0: Residents of the Spanish North African territory of Ceuta say people are feeling afraid after an influx of tens of thousands of migrants. The Spanish government says most of the estimated 60,000 migrants have returned to Morocco. At least 57 are believed to have died during the crossing. This woman says the city has been inundated with hungry and thirsty people.
2: That is normal. They are human beings. They go in hundreds in stores. So people feel afraid. So they close their shops. We cannot buy anything. We went to buy bread this morning. There is no way you can get bread today in Ceuta.
0: FIFA has scrapped plans to sell off the World Cup. FIFA President Gianni Infantino says the proposal to raise nearly $6 billion by selling a stake to private investors will not proceed. He says the project has created divisions that are no longer in the interest of the objective set out in the first place. The move follows resistance from European soccer's ruling body UEFA and other world football federations and the resignation of a top FIFA official. To local news, Tasmanian Government Minister Joe Palmer says it is a win for the local community and the government that the King Island tungsten mine has jumped in value. The state government converted a $10 million loan to the owners, Group 6 Metals, into equity last year as the company hit financial difficulties. The company's share price surged after it was relisted on the ASX on Thursday, and wealth advisor Sam Baker says the government's shareholding is now worth $75 million. Minister Joe Palmer says the decision has paid off.
3: It was a great investment that we made. It's now turned to equity. It's been a wonderful result. But a result like that doesn't happen without the extraordinary resilience of a community like King Island.
0: Tasmanians have won multiple awards at this year's National Seafood Industry Awards held in Sydney this week. The National Research Award was given to Associate Professor Alison Turnbull from the University of Tasmania, whose team's research informed the reopening of Australia's live lobster exports to China. The Giant Kelp Restoration Project won the Environment Award for its work to restore the state's threatened giant kelp ecosystems. Tasmanian commercial fisher Stuart Ritchie was inducted into the Seafood Industry Hall of Fame for more than 40 years of contributions.

0: the Seafood Industry Hall of Fame for more than 40 years of contributions to fisheries management. To sport, the first Australia versus Ireland AFLW game will be played this afternoon in front of a sold-out crowd in Sydney. The inaugural clash will take place at North Sydney Oval, kicking off just after 4 o'clock. GWS player Grace Coss is one of 46 Irish players in the league and says she's excited to play for her home country.
1: We always knew there'd be, you know, the Irish would be great to support. Yeah, just being the first match of its kind, I think it's fierce excitement and, you know, for everyone in Sydney and all over the place, really. So, yeah, hopefully kind of next time be bigger and better.
0: Australian tennis player Alex de Minaur has been knocked out of the Washington Open in an upset in the quarterfinals. The 27-year-old defending champion and number one seed has lost to American Brandon Nakashima 7-6, 6-4 in just under 2 hours. De Minaur is ranked number 6 in the world, while Nakashima is 33rd. Tasmania's weather today. Isolated showers about the west extending to the north this afternoon. Fine and partly cloudy elsewhere. In Burnie and Hobart, it's currently 9 degrees. In Devonport, it's 8 degrees. In Launceston, it's currently 3 degrees. And there's a strong wind warning in place for the southwest and central west coasts. ABC News.
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3: Now we're talking.
4: And we're getting to the pointy end of the program. Thank you so much for keeping me company on the morning's program. It's been great. Here we are at our weekend. Speaking of great, the great Greg Irons, director of Bonnerong Wildlife Sanctuary, is about to head into the studio to answer your wildlife questions. If you've got any queries about our local furries, maybe you've been seeing some interesting things happening out and about. Are animals emerging that you may not normally be seeing at this time of year? This is your opportunity to ask Greg Irons from Bonnerong Wildlife Sanctuary. We might find out what's been happening out there as well. 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

0: 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We're going to be doing a little bit of escaping in just a moment because Greg Irons from Bonnerong Wildlife Sanctuary has entered the building, entered the studio. It is wildlife talkback time. So I want to know what you've been seeing in terms of our furries out and about. It seems to be a little quieter, I've noticed, at this time of year. I did, you know, drive past, slowly, past Mrs. Wallaby on the way in this morning, who was sitting very calmly on the side of the road, looking both ways, if only they all did that. But if you have a wildlife question, now is your opportunity to have it answered. You can call in on 1300 222 936. 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
0: Yes, I promised and have delivered. The director of Bonnerong Wildlife Sanctuary, Greg Irons, back in the studio, in the flesh.
8: Good morning.
0: Wildlife Talkback. I'm really great, thank
8: good,
0: you.
8: Good.
0: Yeah. Have you been busy or is it a bit quieter
8: I mean, we don't really see a really quiet season ever anymore, which is alarming. I think one of the more alarming things is probably just baby marsupials have just rolled straight through. Like, there's not sort of been a gap, I guess. And that can be to do with weather and all sorts of things. And, I mean, we're already at home. We're seeing pouches filling up all over the place at this point. So no really quiet season. But we did duck away for a couple of weeks, which was very nice. Snuck off to Kangaroo Island, and that was excellent. But took both of our sets of parents along, so they were supervised while we were away. Wouldn't have them unsupervised.
0: No, they do their own stunts.
8: Oh, no, look, they just don't behave.
0: Yeah.
8: So that was really great until we had a little child that was sick because we left them on the mainland. And where were they to help? Nowhere to be seen. I said to them, how hard is it to catch a flight home for
0: Deary
8: a day? You know?
0: Me.
8: Terrible.
0: Crikey, I don't know, trade them in. It's 13 past 10. This is Wildlife Talkback on 936 ABC Hobart and ABC Northern Tas. If you've got a question for Greg Irons from Bonnerong Wildlife Sanctuary, now is your opportunity. And you can text, you can call, you can jump onto the ABC Listen app. The number to call is 1300 222 936. Now, I should also mention, you were talking about the, you know, the babies in the pouches just rolling through if they have been. And we actually filmed a little segment, which you can jump onto the ABC socials and take a look at, which is how to go about checking a pouch.
8: Yeah, absolutely. Mel Bush in front of the camera. Sensational
0: stuff. Doesn't happen
8: much. No, it was great. I think checking pouches too, it's one of those strange things that once you've done it once, you realise it's actually really easy. But I think people, it's taking that first step of doing it once. You know, and once you know how to do it, it's no doubt if you check a few, you'll save a life. So it's worth doing.
0: Yes, and no poor wallaby, actual real wallaby had to be.
8: No, you were very gentle with the soft toy. Very, very gentle. I was very impressed.
0: Yes, and so I'm sure the wallabies were all very happy as well. It's 14 past 10. Let's get into the questions. If you've got a wildlife question, 1300 222 936. Scott's in Launceston. G'day, Scott.
9: G'day, how are we going?
0: Great, thanks. What are you seeing?
9: Like, I do a lot of travelling between Launceston, Burnie, Hobart on the highways quite frequently, and I've noticed there's a lot more wildlife out than there has been over the last 2 years or so. As in, like, wallabies and possums, even I've seen a heap of wombats this year.
0: Right.
8: Yeah, look, it's really interesting, isn't it? I think weather patterns, Scott, play just such a big part, and sometimes it's weird. you'll have a really good season where there's loads of rain and lots of sun, and then the grass builds up and then everything eats it and suddenly it's all breeding. And look, that's great because we want to see numbers grow. But then suddenly if you have a bad time, a bit of drought where we didn't have rain for ages, suddenly there's no food. So they come to the roadside to eat because that gets the little bit of water that just feeds the sides of the roads. And then we see them getting obliterated. So it's sort of a blessing and a curse at the same time. If it just continues good weather patterns, it isn't such an issue. And look, it's interesting. I mean, some species, as we know, are still surging on, you know, and even wombats, interestingly, while they've had so many challenges with mange and that sort of thing, I mean, I haven't looked for the last few years, but prior to that, the Spotlight survey said their numbers were still okay, which is great. But I can tell you, having just been to the mainland and driving, like, it is astonishing when you come back just how many animals there are here. It's such a big reminder, especially on the side of the road. And doing the Ks you're doing, you know, I'm no doubt you're seeing a lot, unfortunately, on the road as well. So, yeah, it's an interesting observation.
9: I've hit two of them this year. So.
8: But, mate, it's hard when you do so many Ks in Tassie. And as we say to people, if you just try your best, you know, if everyone just tried, we'd see a massive reduction at the end of the day. But, look, it is hard when you have to do a lot of Ks and daylight savings over and all that sort of thing.
0: Yeah.
9: So then I've just come back from doing a trip up to Geelong. I drove all the way up to Geelong. And they've got things on the highways that stop, I don't know if they're sonic sounds or what, but they stop the wildlife. Is there anything going to happen here in Tassie to slow that down?
0: It's in a couple of spots.
8: Yeah,
0: but
8: it's
0: not
8: called
0: many.
8: Virtual fencing. Yeah, so it's been used. Look, the challenges are very briefly, they sort of emit a sound ahead of you, which scares the animals. So great concept because it works really well. But the challenge is they're very expensive. Like I think they were like $700 a pop to put in sort of thing. And unfortunately, you put in new ones and people vandalise them and all sorts of things. So, yeah, certainly there's been a couple of good papers done on those. And hopefully we see more of them rolling out. But the number one thing is driver behaviour. You know, it's what the studies will show. So, yeah, absolutely. I mean, we'd love to see more being done, though. But number one, we just need people to change their behaviour.
0: And fun fact, Scott, that the person who developed those was a young Tasmanian scientist from UTAS, who's actually now working in another job. As much as I hassled her to come back and could she make some more, she's actually on the Big Island. But thanks for pointing that out.
8: Thanks,
0: Scott. It's a great question.
9: Thank you.
0: See you. This is Wildlife Talkback, and the number to call is 1300 222 936. It's 18 past 10, and Greg Irons from Bonnerong Wildlife Sanctuary here to answer your questions on 936 ABC Hobart and ABC Northern Tas. Luke's in Tranmere. G'day, Luke.
1: G'day, Mel. I'm Greg.
8: G'day, Luke.
1: I've got a couple of happy little magpies who hop around my front yard, and they're always hanging out together. Just wondering if they would be maybe a loving couple or family or friends.
8: Look, I think more than likely a loving couple, hopefully, absolutely. But, look, magpies, they I'm not 100% sure. I'm pretty sure they would keep the same part. I've never actually looked into that because there's so many birds that mate for life, like tawny frogmouths, wedge-tailed eagles, you know, most of those sort of things. I'm pretty sure they would. I'm not sure they're as promiscuous as some. But, yeah, they do tend to hang around a home range. And, you know, once they've got that nest, they'll keep using that over and over again. You know, the big stick sort of nests you see, particularly they do them in the old autumn trees, then the trees drop all their leaves, and then there's just a nest like, right there for everything to see. I suggest they probably would be. But if you want to get really keen, their patterns are all a little bit different. So if you get to know sort of their pattern, you'll recognise if they're the same ones coming back.
0: And I've just had a little look. I've done a bit of ABC fact-checking here. It says, on the 10 things you may not know, and it says magpies will often mate for life. However, if the male is killed while the young are in the nest, then the female might seek out a new partner.
8: Absolutely.
0: But I did notice too that the young magpies seem to, like, they don't just disappear immediately. They seem to hang around.
8: No, and it's a great point. I love that this has been brought up, particularly, Luke. it, because what we see a lot every year, all magpies, when they leave the nest, they can't fly yet. That is standard procedure for them. They spend a period of time running around on the ground. The smart ones get very good at dashing and sort of keeping low. When there's a threat, others will look up when there's a bird of prey and doesn't fare so well, and that's natural selection at work. But, yeah, with them, we get a throng of them brought in every year because people say, oh, it's a magpie that can't fly, but it's completely normal, so we have to get them back. So if you ever see a baby magpie that's sort of grounded and the wings are sitting normally and stuff like that, don't grab it. Just leave it and watch to see if the parents are feeding it. And, you know, 99% of the time they will be. And of course, they're really easy to feed, so people take them home and feed them for a few days and then call us a week later. Then it's too late to put them back. So, yeah, so you might have two now, and you'll know if it's more of a relationship when they're hopefully three very soon.
1: Yeah, would that be pretty soon if that's going to happen?
8: Yeah, not too far away. So you've got a couple of months yet before they'll separate once it warms up a little bit. But again, with these weird weather patterns, we're seeing things breed at all sorts of odd times, basically. But yeah, still a few months away for them.
1: Oh, awesome. Well, I'll keep an eye out on their patterns to see if I notice any changes or any shifty behaviour, might be.
8: It's Collingwood, you'd think so. Yeah. Collingwood's got to be shifty behaviour, mate.
0: Good on you, Luke.
8: Thanks, Luke.
0: Thank you for that. Had no idea myself about that.
8: No, it's
0: with
8: just
0: the baby magpies.
8: I find this amazing. After 22 years, you still have things you've just never come across. So you go, actually,
0: do they?
8: Yeah, that's right. Because you see big groups of them, and then you go, oh, hang on a second, maybe they. Yeah, there you go. Learning.
0: Why would they leave the nest undercooked when they can't fly? Like, it's why? Undercooked. I don't understand
8: that. Yeah, it's an interesting pattern. I'm not sure what the evolutionary reason for it is. It doesn't seem to make a lot of sense, does it? So.
0: No.
8: Yeah, it's a bit odd.
0: Anyway, but fascinating nevertheless. It's 22 past 10, and this is Wildlife Talkback. Greg Irons from Bonnerong Wildlife Sanctuaries answering your questions on 936 ABC Hobart and ABC Northern Taz. Sue is in St Leonard's. Hello, Sue.
10: Hello, good morning.
8: Good morning.
0: Sue. What's going on with you?
10: Well, I live in St Leonard's, and I have a wombat who tracks through my property. So when he tracks, he digs holes under the fence and smashes palings. How do I deter him?
8: Is his name Neil? Absolutely. Look, it is very challenging with wombats. They are bulldozers when they have a path.
10: Yeah, he's a big one.
8: Yeah, that's it. Well, they can reach sort of 30-odd kilos. The biggest one I ever came across, and this is a little bit morbid, but I found a huge one. I stopped to check the pouch in Campania, and it was so big, I went back with scales.
0: It
8: was
0: really?
8: 52 kilograms. It was the biggest one I've ever come across.
0: Well, that's Labrador.
8: Yeah, it could have been Neil the seal. Who knows? But yeah, look, it is really, really challenging with a wombat when they decide those paths. So look, it might not be the best solution that you're sort of after, but I mean, sort of working with them, they tend to follow the same paths most of the time.
10: Yes.
8: So one thing a lot of people have done, have actually put in a flap in their fence so that where the wombat goes through, so they can just sort of waltz through without damaging the fence each time, can be one path. And obviously, being aware of where their paths go and just trying to not put things there is your best bet. But, I mean, there's things you can get that make subsonic noises and stuff like that, but they are audible to pets and to other things, and then you chase everything else away. So, look, the beauty and the curse sometimes of living in Tassie is things that that want to share and you don't have a choice. So, yeah, I can't really give you a lot more besides trying to make it sort of so he's

0: got nice easy paths to go through.
1: Okay, I mean, the area I'm in is starting to be built in, you know, built up. So my concern is at some point he's going to get hurt or run over. Is there any way that we can trap him at all, or is there a trap?
0: Yeah, no, it's a great question. It's something that we face, you know, basically on a daily basis, where people call for things that are in really inappropriate areas. But by law, you can't, like, we can't move them if they've made their way there. That's for them naturally. And the issue is they're also very territorial and things as well. So even though, you know, they can coexist, when resources get a bit scarce, they chisel at each other and cause all sorts of issues. So they can't actually be, they can't be relocated, and wouldn't do well if they were relocated either, is the challenge. So the very hard thing with Tassie is we live so close to them, isn't it? So
1: very close. I was most surprised when I seen him first time. I mean, I've been here for 10 years, and that's the first time I've seen a wombat. So
0: yeah, you might find that as resources change, so because it has been quite dry as well, you know, he's probably looking for easier fodder and whatnot. You might find that he or she moves on again in a year or so. So they tend to have big home ranges and multiple burrows. So you might just find having a bit of a holiday at St Leonard's, and then heads off elsewhere again at some point.
1: Yes, well, he's gave up making a burrow at my place, so it was a bit hard after trying to get under foundations and stairs.
0: Passed the test.
1: No, I didn't pass the test. He moved on from that.
0: Yeah, all right. You won the first round.
1: I won the first round.
0: Yeah, I hope you don't have a second. Yeah.
1: Oh, well, you know, I just have to put it. Yeah, that's fine. That's okay.
0: Yeah, absolutely. Yeah. Sorry, I couldn't be more help.
2: Good on you.
1: No, that's all right. I'll find a way to put a flapper in for him.
0: Thanks,
2: Sue. Good on you, Sue. Okay.
1: Bye-bye.
2: Bye-bye. It's Wildlife Talkback. Greg Irons from Bonnerong Wildlife Sanctuary answering your questions on 1300 222 936. Cliff is right in the thick of it in the Central Highlands. G'day, Cliff.
3: G'day, how are you going?
2: I'm great, thank you.
0: G'day, Cliff. You'd be a bit chilly up there at the moment, I imagine.
3: Oh, it's a beautiful sunny morning, Greg.
0: Yeah, absolutely.
2: That's the thing. You get the frosty, freezing mornings, but you get the beautiful, clear days.
0: Yeah, that's it.
3: Love it. No fires today. Greg, I've got a question about turbo chooks.
0: Yeah.
3: So we've had a lot of native hens up here, but the feral cats, I think, have done for most of them. We've been getting rid of the feral cats. We just had one native hen around for a while, called him Solo, because he was on his own, and he seems to have gone now. We're wondering if there's any way to get him back, or just leave him to come back himself.
0: Yeah, mate, I just, first of all, thank you. How lovely to have someone seeing them decimating and wanting them back, especially things that make such a racket and wake you up at any time of day or night. It's hard to explain a native hen to something. I was trying to explain them to someone on the mainland.
2: I thought about it only the other day, really, and it's like... it's like metal churning in a... I don't know.
0: It's not bad.
2: Like churning in a washing machine or something.
0: Yeah,
2: like,
0: not bad.
3: It's good.
0: It's amazing.
2: Very strong.
0: Amazing racket. I love it.
3: Talk to each other, don't they?
0: Yeah, that's it. Yeah. So, mate, there's not a heap you can really do. I mean, obviously the cat's been the main issue, unless you get rid of that cause. But, you know, you should find that, like, you know, if the habitat's sort of clear, that they should make their way back at some point. It just sounds, unfortunately, like... As we know with cats, once they know that there's a food source there, they will just continue to decimate that food source. And, of course, with native hens too, it's the youngsters that they tend to get, and so they don't just sort of have the chance to keep going. So, no, really, just as long as you've got as natural a habitat you've got there, water is always what they're after come summertime, you know. So if there's a water source, that will bring things in, and especially them as well. You should see them in water. It's actually amazing. A lot of people don't realise they can swim pretty well in water. Anything they can drink from, and then it's sort of sit tight and hope for the best. But, yeah, appreciate you putting in that effort for them, for sure.
3: All right, cool. Okay, thank you.
0: Mate, do you know, I think we should have called our Tasmanian football team. You know, everyone said that. I said the native hens or the quolls.
2: Yep.
0: You know, I think the quolls, and they could have run out in spotty jumpers. That would have been unique. That's all I'm saying.
2: No argument.
0: Absolutely.
2: From me. Yeah. Good on you, Cliff.
3: All right. Nice one.
0: Thanks,
3: bye.
0: Cliff.
2: See you. Bye. Patrick's in Launceston. Hi, Patrick.
4: Good morning. Hello, actually just driving into Sheffield just now. I was talking, it was a signal. But,
2: okay, that's all right. But
4: what I wanted to call about was just over a week ago, I got what I believe is one of the most spectacular raptors in the world. Appeared on a tree in my house in Trevallan. It's a grey goshawk, but a pure white one.
0: Yep.
4: And I did a little bit of research about it. Apparently, they're becoming rarer. But am I right in saying that the best place in the world to see these is Tasmania?
0: Yeah, 100%. Only place I've ever seen them. In fact, we were doing some filming just recently. We were going to rescue one animal and saw one of them, and just the classic scene, eating roadkill in the middle of the road just as we came around a corner. Yeah. And just, you know, and that's one of the big challenges they face. But for people that aren't aware, a grey goshawk is actually white. It's one of the mysteries in my head.
2: They
0: white,
2: call it a white morph or white a grey morph or something. Yeah,
0: yeah, that's it. And I mean,
4: the ones we get here, I understand, is they're predominantly white, but they are part of the, what is the grey, the goshawk, which is globally predominantly grey.
0: That's right. I think we should name our own species. The white goshawk would be my suggestion. Yes. I don't know. Just a thought. But mate, they are absolutely magnificent. I would encourage everyone listening to look them up. They're just, there is something about that colour and the way it makes their eyes sort of pop.
2: They're elegant, aren't
0: and,
2: they?
0: And, mate, I'll tell you what's really amazing is how close we sit to suburban areas. Like places like Mount Stewart and West Hobart down here, there's a few regulars there. People send me photos of them just sitting on their balcony. Chickens are obviously a good little attractor for the old goshawks as well, but absolutely, mate, and they really do stand out. So yeah, I agree with you. Well, absolutely, one of the most magnificent raptors on the planet, and yeah, very lucky to see them here.
4: Are they getting rarer? And if so, what can we do to help keep them going?
0: Absolutely, mate. Look, I think all raptors are sort of going backwards would be my guess. And, yeah, I mean, it's protecting them where we can. So that's probably your biggest one is secondary roadkill. It's the most common way we see them is that they eat other things dead on the road and get hit. So removing roadkill from the roads when it's safe to do so is a huge one, especially if you know you have a raptor living in that area. And secondary poisoning, so mouse and rat baits, making sure you use the right baits if that's the only option that you've got to prevent them getting secondary poisoning are probably the two main ones I'd bring up.
4: And anyway, I was lucky enough for them to sit there long enough to get a couple of good photographs.
2: Good on you.
4: He's entitled to be a poser, being that good.
0: Yeah,
2: and,
0: absolutely.
2: And if you want to follow them or send out your spectacular photographs, there is, in fact, a social page. There's a Facebook page dedicated to the white goshawk morph.
4: Oh, so, I'll check it out.
2: Yeah, go and have a look at it. But thank you for bringing that up, Patrick. That's awesome. Jeez. See you. Bye-bye. Jenny's in Crabtree. Hi, Jenny.
5: Yeah, hi there, Mel.
2: Hello.
0: Good day, Jenny.
5: Hi, just a quick query. Up here in Crabtree, we've had 4 wombats killed in one spot on the roads where it's very lightly trafficked. And I just wondered if, you know, you have any experience of councils being willing to maybe like put in a culvert or something that might, it's obviously a, you know, a common crossing point for them. And both times it's, or recently have been mums, one the pouch Joey was rescued, but the last one died, poor thing.
0: Yeah, sorry to hear that. And what you're highlighting is a really common issue. They tend to use the same highways, a bit like when we were chatting with, I think it was Sue at St Leonard's a bit earlier. They tend to follow those same paths over and over again. And you see the wombat bashing tracks through the forest. So, yeah, look, I mean, the fact that it's been identified is step number one. And, look, you can always reach out to your council and have a chat to them just in case they do have any options. Absolutely. A culvert's not a bad idea. Whether they use it, I'm not 100% sure. But one thing we suggest to people is obviously road signs. I was involved in a forum that showed they weren't really that effective after a short amount of time. Signs that are a bit different are. So if there's a handmade sign, so I mean, that's a bit different that, you know, and I know this is a fair bit of work and you knew someone that had the property there and you could put a sign up on their private property that said something like, 4 wombats have been killed here in a year, please slow down. People see that and go, oh wow, that's different. And people love wombats, you know. Yeah. So that, yeah, you know, yeah, that may, it's incredible how that can touch the heart of people and just make them just slow down just a little bit. So that would be my number one suggestion for you. But look, no harm in having a chat to council for sure. But obviously budgets, I'm on council myself at Brighton, so I know budgets are always really, really tight. But look, you never know. At the end of the day, it's worth an ask, most definitely, and really appreciate your concern.
5: Okay, thanks, Greg.
2: Thanks, Jenny. I think we can sneak one more call in. Anne's in Blackmans Bay. Hello, Anne.
6: Hi, Mel, again. Greg, I've just got a question about paddy melons. Mm-hmm. We've been in, well, they stripped our garden, and somebody suggested that I feed them. I moved lots of plants away, and I started feeding them. And you know what? They're not eating any of my plants. Now, I just really? Want to check the food's okay, I hope. I've been giving them carrots, skin and tops and apple cores without the pips and apple skin, rolled oats, lettuce and banana skins and a little bit of cabbage. Are they okay?
0: I've got Andy Gall standing next to me. He's ready for grandstand and he's dribbling. He is hungry after hearing that.
7: My microphone's not working.
2: The five food groups.
7: This is very mad. This is very typical of Mel. She doesn't give.
2: No, I don't.
7: I'll strip your garden if you come and feed me.
0: Absolutely. That is a healthy snack. My goodness. Number one, I'll say I've never, ever heard of that working. So it actually normally goes the other way, that it brings more of them in and then you just have a bigger problem. That is generally that I've never heard of it working before. So we can also never advise to feed wildlife directly. But what I would say is out of those things, if things are being fed, it's good to keep amounts very low, because those foods are so different to grass and weeds and stuff that they normally eat. Yeah. So it can upset their belly pretty quickly. So like carrots are pretty low maintenance. Oats are fairly low maintenance. Some of those other richer things could definitely be causing a little bit of upset. There are special pellets you can buy for wildlife as well that aren't too bad for them. But just be aware, if you go away or something like that, you're going to have that throng there without the food. And their problem is, once they've become reliant on you, then they won't look elsewhere, and then you're going to have a major problem on your hands. So, So
6: they do eat the grass. Actually, the front lawn hasn't been had to be
2: nice
6: for 4 months.
0: So. Sounds like a win-win. My goodness. Yeah. So just keep very, very as lower amounts as you can, and more non-rich things would be better. And I hope it doesn't go the other way. I'm quite shocked to hear it. So there you go.
6: All right, I'll try the pellets, but lettuce is okay.
0: Lettuce gives them very upset tummies, so I'd steer right away from that, and cabbage and things like that. Yeah, absolutely. Okay. So out of those, carrots and oats are probably your two better ones, but oats are quite fatty too. Have a look at me and you'll know I like a porridge. Absolutely. It's not the beer, it's the porridge. Trust me.
2: But thanks so much.
7: There's your Christmas t-shirt.
2: Yeah,
7: it's not the beer.
0: It's not the beer.
2: Take care, Anne. Bye-bye.
6: Thanks, Greg.
2: And just really quickly too, someone did text in right at the beginning of the program, and it's always good when they do text in this question about feeding possums and feeding native animals bread. Can you do it?
0: Yeah,
2: no.
0: Big no-no for bread. It causes lumpy jaw and all sorts of things.
2: Yes.
0: Yeah, absolutely.
2: Beautiful. Oh, well.
7: Do you know what, though? Just while I know I'm not really meant to jump in, but Felicity Wilson-Heffenden.
2: Why stop now?
7: Felicity Wilson-Heffenden, who won gold in the women's team pursuit at Commonwealth Games from the Huon Valley, and she accredited her success on early morning rides in the Huon Valley dodging wallabies.
2: That's true.
0: This is where Olympians are made. Absolutely.
7: And morbidly obese paddy bellies.
0: Yeah. Absolutely.
2: Have those two.
0: Love it. Love
2: Greg Irons, always a gift. Yeah. Thank you.
0: No, great to have a chat. Thank you very much. Have a good afternoon, good weekend.
2: That's all we have time for with Wildlife Talkback with Greg Irons, director of the Bonnerong Wildlife Sanctuary. It is 23 to 11 on 936 ABC Hobart and ABC Northern Tasmania. Coming up in just a mo, we've already caught up with him, but we're going to do it again. Andy Gall presenting Grandstand.
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2: Now, I do it to Andy. I don't turn his microphone on.
7: Desperate.
2: And then
7: to
2: I not. Don't turn my...
7: I demand to be heard.
2: I don't turn my own microphone on. Andy Gall in the studio presenting Grandstand.
7: Yeah, good morning, Mel.
2: Hello.
7: There's much to discuss, as there always is. Sport never sleeps, thankfully. And especially when you've got things going on the other side of the world at the same time, so the Commonwealth Games. We spoke a little bit about Felicity Wilson-Heffenden and two Tasmanian cyclists that have done really well. Georgie Baker has also done extremely well. She's in almost in a league of her own now. She's got five Commonwealth golds over two games.
2: Yeah.
7: So in the same ilk as Anna Mears. So, you know, there's some quite heavyweight people to be around there. And so, but Georgie might go into her very own category because she's got two more events. So she could exceed that to six golds. I know that some people are saying that it's gratuitous to talk about gold medals, but no, I don't know.
2: No. I mean, no.
7: I don't know where that came from.
2: Gold medals?
7: Yeah.
2: It's a gold medal.
7: It's like those people who said, we don't talk about the winning. Yes, we do.
2: Yes, we do.
7: I used to say to myself,
2: this is not just about participation.
7: Yeah, winning isn't everything. It's the only thing. but the thing is with Felicity, so overnight she was part of the women's team that won gold on Thursday, Friday morning.
2: Mm-hmm.
7: So now, last night she was disqualified from the women's 4,000 metre individual pursuit for wearing strapping tape under a race suit, which seems like
2: That's very odd, strange. Isn't it?
7: Now she's got a separated shoulder, right?
2: Yeah.
7: And she's going to go and have work done to it. But at the moment she's just holding it together with tape. I mean, if you look at most other sports, you look at football, look at AFL, some of them look like make mummies look underdressed.
2: It's very strange. Mm. I don't understand the wisdom of that.
7: But we'll talk a little bit more about that with... wait a minute.
2: Oh, seriously. Highly professional, Mandy Gall.
7: Matt Gilmore, sorry. Matt Gilmore, who's the cycling coach, and he knows all about that. And he's also scouting this weekend as well for some future cyclists. So keep your eye out for that. Also, we'll catch up with Chris Rowbottom, who's at York Park, calling the game between Hawthorn and North Melbourne. We've got some soccer as well, Kingborough Lions. We can talk to Brian Duns about them. Also, South Hobart, the Women's Super League, Daniela Kanagiza will be talking to us. She's moved from Kingborough Lions to South Hobart, and they've got a few games, interesting games coming up. Table tennis, there is the Table Tennis Championships at Kingborough Sports Centre this weekend. And Roger Massey, who's the president, said to me, you must talk to Mr. Table Tennis. He's called Paul Pickenwich. Mr. Table
2: that
7: Tennis
2: is a
7: himself.
2: Great name, and you'll never. Yeah,
7: he sounds like he's a Dickensian character, doesn't he?
2: Ah, you need Harry Potter.
7: Yeah, Harry Potter. Paul Pickenwich. So we'll hopefully talk to him, and we're going to ask. With it being table tennis, we'd like to build a gallery of people's tired-looking table tennis bats, because a lot of a table tennis bat can look very shoddy, and still get, you know, and it's got the flappy bit at the end of it. So you've got to get in that box of table tennis bats early. To get the best one. So if you can send in photos of your most distressed-looking table tennis bats, I'll be grateful.
2: 0438 922 936.
7: I'll show you, Bush.
2: It's 9:40. Don't miss Grandstand with Andy Gall. It's coming up after 11 o'clock. We've got some Tassie history coming your way too.

0: That is the very talented Teddy Swims and Break Up in Reverse on 936 ABC Hobart and ABC Northern Tasmania. It's a quarter to 11 and it's been great chatting to you on the program this morning. Let's do a little bit more of it, shall we? Earlier on the program, we were talking about the very impressive legacy of the Burnie Concert Band, who tonight are celebrating with their Ruby Anniversary Concert, which is at Burnie Arts. 40 years of music. Coming up, another local troupe whose legacy extends well beyond that. It's the Hobart Repertory Theatre Society. They've turned 100. It's quite incredible. So let's delve into a little of their history.
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3: with Mel Bush.
0: And it's 14 to 11. We've come to the time of the program where we do like to talk and share a little Tasmanian history. And in the case of this morning's conversation, it's not just a story of history, but I think it's also one of a very bright future. The Hobart Repertory Theatre Society, that calls the Playhouse Theatre and Bathurst Street home, has clocked up a century, which for an amateur theatre group, I find just quite stunning. They celebrated recently with an event at the Town Hall hosted by Hobart's Lord Mayor. And David Clements is the current president of the Hobart Repertory Theatre Society. David, good morning. Good of you to join us.
5: Good morning, Mel. My pleasure.
0: And a shout out this morning. You may not have heard from Greg Kerrin, who went to see 9 to 5 at the Playhouse Theatre and gave it a big thumbs up.
5: Yes, I went on opening night. It's a fantastic show.
0: and I guess, you know, something that is so contemporary compared to those early days, and I want to touch on that in just a moment. But what is it, do you think? 100 years is incredibly, I think, you know, incredible for an amateur theatre, something that is, you know, volunteer-led, that is community sort of run. How do you think, you know, you've managed, well, you haven't been here for a century, David. I don't want to put that on
5: like
0: you. I hope you are. I hope you do when you get your, you know, letter from the King. But what is it you think that has kept this theatre group going for so long?
5: I think it's definitely the passion of our volunteers and, you know, our board members and our committee members. They share a real passion for theatre. And it's a real big family. You know, once you join, you sort of can't get it out of your blood. And you just, we've had people there that are, you know, in their 80s that are still volunteering at times.
0: Now, who was it that actually came up with this wonderful idea of establishing a repertory theatre society, David, way, way, way back a century ago?
5: I think it was probably Miss Olive Wilton. She was a well-known actor, producer that came out from England and quite famous on the mainland as

0: dwellers here, and she settled in Hobart, and she got together with a few like-minded people and formed the society, and as you say, 100 years ago in 1927.
1: And I guess, you know, these days there are so many choices when it comes to entertainment. You know, you've got every channel under the sun to watch on telly, or you can go to the cinema, or, you know, go out to performances, well, you know, other than those venues which are no longer with us. I'm guessing that something like a repertory theatre society in the early days of the establishment of Hobart, for example, would have been incredibly popular.
0: I assume so. I mean, that's why we've been so successful.
1: Yeah.
0: We've catered to our audience, and those tastes have changed over the years as well. And we've had to, you know, reinvent ourselves and cater to our audience, as long as keeping sort of staples like our Agatha Christie every year and other sort of stable players. But we tend to get a little bit more into Australian, telling our Australian stories now.
1: So just tell us a little bit about the Repertory Theatre Society too, and I want to get into what some of those earlier and the changing performances that you've put on as well. But 100 years, you don't know exactly how that compares to other repertory theatre societies, but you sort of do differ in some ways as well from those around the country.
0: Yes, well, one of the very few, if not only, amateur society that owns its own theatre, which is great in a lot of ways because it's a home and a focus for us, but also it comes with a cost because we've got to upkeep the building and change with technology. Like back about 20 years ago, we had to spend about between 150 and 200,000 upgrading our flies for safety and to meet with the modern sort of technology of the time. And then we've had to do things like last year we did the air conditioning and heating and the floors. The 160-year-old floors were resurfaced. So all those sort of things come at a cost. That's probably why a lot of other societies haven't lasted perhaps as long.
1: Yes, having a building of that age, you've really got to have tradies on speed dial in that case, David. So if the Playhouse Theatre is home now to Hobart Rep, has been for quite some time. Do you know, did the society have a home prior to the purchase of the Playhouse Theatre, which also wasn't its original name, as I understand it?
0: No, we purchased the building in about 1938. It was previous to that, it was a church, and then it became a mission, and then it became a cinema a year before we bought it. So we were producing shows at the Hobart Town Hall and also the Theatre Royal. Our first production was in the Theatre Royal in 1928, which was of Mice and Men, which we're going to replicate a play reading at the Theatre Royal.
1: Are you?
0: Around about that same time to recognise that.
1: That'll be wonderful. And I guess too, those classic plays must still be sort of turning those around as well from those early days. You did say you're doing, you know, you do put on more contemporary plays, but still try and stick to those that really are the bread and butter of amateur theatre.
0: Yes. I had a look just recently at our past shows on our website. We've produced over 600 over the time, and you can see a lot of, you know, English plays, some American plays, been up by famous playwrights. We've also had one-act festivals, which is a great vehicle for new directors and new actors wanting to tread the boards over a long period of time. So that's a bit of a tradition for us as well.
1: And I guess too, you've just touched on something which is really important, and that is that launching pad for people who want to be involved with theatre. Because it's not, I guess it's easy to think that, you know, talking about treading the boards, being an actor, but there's a lot of other jobs that are involved in amateur theatre that people may not think about necessarily.
0: Exactly, yes. The technical side.

0: behind the scenes with stage managers, you know, backstage, lighting technicians, designers, wardrobe. Please excuse me if I've got forgotten something. But,
1: you'll be told.
0: I'm sure I will. It's a vast family that puts on a production on the stage. It is a collaborative effort by, you know, many, many people.
1: And so how healthy is the Hobart Rep Society as we speak now 100 years on?
0: It's very healthy. It's probably one of the most healthy periods that it's had. Financially, we took a bit of a knock through COVID. You know, we're dark for 12 months. But because of the work of previous committees and volunteers, we had enough money saved to withstand that, and we've gone from strength to strength on top of that. So I often say the old cliche that we're standing on the shoulders of those that have gone before us, which is definitely true in our case.
1: So you'll still be here in 100 years' time, David?
0: I won't, but hopefully the Hobart Rep and the theatre will still be there putting on shows.
1: I hope so too, because David, you're clearly doing something right. Congratulations. And anybody who happens to be either in Hobart or travelling here, jump online and have a look at the shows that are coming up at the Playhouse Theatre and overseen by the Hobart Repertory Theatre Society. David, it's been great to chat.
0: Yeah, thanks very much, Mel.
1: That's David Clements, who is the president of the Hobart Repertory Theatre Society, been recognised just recently for 100 years, a century of operation. It's really quite special. It is 5 to 11 on 936 ABC Hobart, ABC Northern Taz. We've got some music to take you up to the news at 11. And then Andy Gall is bringing you Grandstand.

0: little bit of Keith and Somebody Like You on 936 ABC Radio Hobart, ABC Northern Tasmania with Mel Bush. It's been great to chat with you this morning. Thanks for keeping me company. Have a ripper weekend. Andy Gore with you and Grandstand shortly. Thanks too to the program's amazing producer, Grace McCallum.
1: When news breaks,
2: the administrators of Liberty Bell Bay say they've ordered its closure immediately.
1: When you need to know,
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1: When the news unfolds, you'll hear it.
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5: Good morning, Scout Wallen with ABC News. Energy Minister Chris Bowen says Australian motorists should not panic buy ahead of the fuel discount ending. From midnight on Sunday, the temporary fuel relief, which originally halved the fuel excise for 3 months and then reduced petrol prices by 16 cents per litre during July, will expire. The full heavy vehicle road user charge will also be reintroduced. Minister Bowen says people should only buy the fuel they need.
6: No more, no less. We saw, you know, a similar increase last month, and, you know, we didn't really see a massive increase in demand. I would hope that that continues, because when we see massive increases in demand, all of a sudden, that's what puts huge pressure on the supply chain, which means it's difficult for everyone.
5: The Victorian government says additional cases of suspected H5 bird flu have been detected in the state's southwest. Preliminary testing has identified 5 crested terns, 3 from Portland and 2 from Nelson Bay, suspected of having the virus. Samples are undergoing testing at CSIRO's Australian Centre for Disease Preparedness, along with a single suspect case from Portland announced yesterday. There are now 6 suspected cases of bird flu in Victoria and 1 existing positive case. Overseas, Hamas says it will fully disarm under a new deal announced by US President Donald Trump to end the war in Gaza. The militant group says it will give up its weapons once Israel ends its attacks, withdraws its forces, and increases the flow of humanitarian aid. Israel says it won't withdraw unless Hamas undergoes genuine disarmament. Erez Mandel lives in southern Israel and says he doesn't think the deal will hold.
7: We don't think this agreement will happen because we don't believe Hamas will do it. They're lying. They want to continue to kill us as soon as possible. They will not give all their weapons. They will hide some and bring some more later. No way it will happen.
5: Officials in Ukraine say at least 3 people have been killed in a Russian ballistic missile attack on the capital, Kyiv. The city's mayor says 5 people have been hospitalized and several people are trapped in a partially collapsed building. More than a dozen explosions have been reported across Kyiv. Russia has stepped up its attacks on the capital in recent months as Ukraine runs short of air defense missiles. The Spanish government is defending its handling of an influx of migrants in the North African territory of Ceuta. The BBC's Bethany Bell reports.
8: The Spanish authorities say the majority of migrants have left Ceuta voluntarily and have returned to Morocco. Spain's Prime Minister Pedro Sanchez called the surge of arrivals a violation of his country's sovereignty and blamed trafficking gangs. But while the situation on the ground in Ceuta is easing, there's been a storm of criticism from anti-immigrant parties across Europe and from the White House. Italy said it was temporarily suspending the EU's border-free Schengen agreements with Spain.
5: The US Treasury has reportedly intervened to prop up the Japanese yen. The Financial Times reported the Federal Reserve Bank of New York conducted a sale of euros to buy yen. It comes after a to-do list written by US Treasury Secretary Scott Bessent, which included the note, "Buy $5 to $10 billion worth of Japanese yen," was photographed by Reuters news agency. Earlier, Japanese authorities stepped in to prop up the yen, triggering a substantial strengthening of the Japanese currency. To sport, Australian flag bearer Nina Kennedy has fallen just short of defending her Commonwealth Games title, claiming silver in the women's pole vault in Glasgow to prop up the Japanese yen. The Financial Times reported the Federal Reserve Bank of New York conducted a sale of euros to buy yen. It comes after a to-do list written by US Treasury Secretary Scott Bessent, which included the note, "Buy $5 to $10 billion worth of Japanese yen," was photographed by Reuters news agency. Earlier, Japanese authorities

0: She's told ABC Sport the winner, New Zealand's Eliza McCartney, was able to better adapt to difficult, gusty conditions.
1: That amazing tailwind that the sprinters have been getting, that's been like a complete crosswind for us. So it was so cold out there, but that's a part of it. And Eliza did better. She handled the conditions better, and that's why she's walking away with the gold.
0: To Tasmania's weather today, isolated showers about the west, extending to the north during the afternoon. Fine and partly cloudy elsewhere, northwesterly winds. There's a strong wind warning for the southwest and central west coasts. In Burnie, Devonport and Hobart, it's currently sitting at 11 degrees, and in Launceston, it's sitting at 5 degrees. 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
6: Good morning, it's Andy with Grandstand for you today. Sitting in for Chris Rowbottom, who will be talking to us in a moment because he's up at York Park. He's going to be calling the game there this afternoon, 1:35 kickoff. It's round 21, Hawthorn versus North Melbourne. We've got plenty of things that we'd like to be addressing this morning. If you're prepared to come along and help pull on this radio oar with us. So we're looking to build a gallery of tired-looking table tennis bats. The reason being, it's the Tasmanian Open Table Tennis Championships at Kingborough Sports Centre today. Hopefully we're going to chat to Mr. Table Tennis, who is Paul Pinkovich. So I'm looking forward to talking to him because he says he answers to Mr. Table Tennis, which in itself is curious for a conversation. So a gallery of tired-looking table tennis bats, please, if you can, because you know a table tennis bat, it can give up the ghost very quickly. Very quickly does a table tennis bat. So, no, that's me. I'm done. So if you've got a picture of a tired-looking... Oh, here we go. Chris Rowbottom, good morning.
7: Hello, Andy. How's things?
6: It's great. Even for me, this show seems like it's going to unravel very quickly. We're going to talk to Paul Pinkovich, who is self-confessed Mr. Table Tennis. He's playing in the Tasmanian Open Table Tennis Championships in Kingborough this weekend. So we're going to talk to him. And then I started thinking, well, look, that's alliteration. We can't overlook that. So I want to do an A to Z of sporting alliteration. All right. Now, I've got nothing for A yet, but hopefully the audience can help there. For B, I've got Beyond Borg, okay? Then I've got nothing until I get to K. Then I've got Kevin Keegan, the sports A to Z of alliteration in sport. So Kevin Keegan, football player, sadly passed away last week. I was a huge fan of Kevin Keegan. Played for Liverpool, my favourite team. Then I've got no alliteration in sport all the way from K to P. Then we've got Paul Pinkovich, who is Mr. Table Tennis. And then I've got nothing until I get to Zed. You know who Zed is? Chris?
7: I can give you a Zed.
6: Yeah.
7: There's a player for Brisbane.
6: Oh, wow. Yeah.
7: Named Zane Zakatelski.
6: Oh, come on.
7: So you can lock him in. I think he made his debut earlier this year for the Brisbane Lions, and he's been playing in the VFL as well. So,
6: and that's my team.
7: Zane Zakatelski.
6: Do you know why I
7: might be I might be butchering the pronunciation of the surname, but it's that or very close to it.
6: Well, because I had the now French soccer coach Zinedine Zidane for Zed.
7: Of course.
6: But Zane Zakatelski, the Brisbane Lions, of course, that's my team as well, because that was the first place I touched down in Australia. So I decided they are going to be my team. Now, you are going to be calling the game at York Park this afternoon.
7: Yes, currently up in the broadcast box at York Park, just casting my gaze over God's carpet here in Launceston. The surface looking beautiful. It has had a few issues, actually, this year, the Launceston surface. You don't hear too much about that. It's always regarded as one of the best in the country, but it hasn't been up to its usual high standards this year, but it's looking pretty good this morning. The fog is just starting to lift here in Launceston. It's a cold and brisk, lawny morning, it has to be said. I was up nice and early and I went out to get my morning coffee and, I had to rug up. It was very chilly indeed. But the sun is just starting to poke its head out from behind the clouds and the fog is lifting.
6: There should be a foghorn.
7: The dew is starting to dry.
6: There should be a foghorn. You know, we go... Someone was telling me the other week that they were going to watch their kids in a soccer game in New

0: Norfolk, and that the fog was so bad that all they could see was the colour of the kids' socks. If they got really low down, that was it.
1: I played a lot of junior footy in New Norfolk. At Tinwood Park, they used to have the junior footy before we got old enough to play on Boyer. And I used to stand up in the forward pocket or the back pocket and just have my hands in my pockets, shivering and just trying to keep warm and just waiting the day out. I should have just run around and tried to get the football rather than just stood there. But yeah, it gets extremely cold up there, and you can't see down the other end. So we'll
0: even spectators,
1: in the dark.
0: Spectators in games, certainly in the UK, when it comes to soccer as well, it can be a real pea super, they'd call it, when it was really foggy. And you'd be listening, because you'd have to listen out. If you heard the fans at the other side cheering, you'd go, oh, there must be a goal. It was that bad that you couldn't actually see to the other end of the pitch.
1: Yeah, well, Mum and Dad would sit in the car and they'd have to put the headlamps on. So we could see. And we're 8-year-old kids. Yeah, some fond memories, or not so fond memories, from playing junior footy at New Norfolk.
0: Leslie's just got in touch. We're doing an A to Z of alliteration in sports. For A, Andre Agassi, of course. And then, obviously, toe-to-toe with Bjorn Borg for B. So now we need a sporting person of some note who begins, whose first name and surname is the letter C, please. I'm looking forward to Q. Quinn Quimby used to run out for New Norfolk in the 1970s or something. So the game today, what, is it third place versus 13th on the ladder?
1: Yeah, so this is one that Hawthorn are heavily expected to win. They don't lose very often down here in Launceston, and they're playing very, very good football to boot. This is a take care of business game for the Hawks, and if they do so, they can just about lock in a place in the top four, which would give them the double chance in finals. So the record that North Melbourne hold in Launceston isn't overly great. They lost their last game down here by 85 points, and I think it was 124 points the game before that, late in 2024. So when they come to Launceston, generally bad things happen. And if you cast your mind all the way back to, I think it might have been 2013 or 14 when... no, it can't have been 2013. It might have been 2013 when Lance Franklin kicked the 13 goals. That was against North Melbourne here in Launceston as well. So not a happy hunting ground for the Kangaroos at York Park. But who knows? They're still in touch with the top 10, a wild card position. They need to win, and they need a scout, because they haven't beaten a top 8 team in their last 37 attempts, North Melbourne. So today shapes as good a day as any to arrest that trend and maybe knock off one of the contenders and try to, you know, get something happening down at Arden Street.
0: Some good stats. I know that, is it Devonport City Strikers in the Women's League? They've not lost a game in 3 years. So they're going to go against Glenorchy Knights today. So we're talking to a player from South Hobart who's hoping that Glenorchy Knights puts an end to that three-year domination with Devonport City Strikers. Hey, just one more thing, Chris, before you go. Calling the game at 1:35 today on ABC. This sort of like... basically, it's a phased separation, isn't it? So we're doing this... You know, Hawthorn is saying goodbye to Launceston. Do you get much of a vibe from Launceston people that it's going to be an easy divorce, or do you think it's going to be a bit messy?
1: A little bit messy, I think, because Launceston people love the Hawks. They absolutely love the Hawks. You only need to walk around the city and, you know, the Hawthorn banners are up in the streets, and there are, you know, scarves and jerseys, you know, up in the windows. And obviously there's supporters in town because there's a game on, but lots of scarves and beanies and whatnot at the cafes. So I think the Launceston relationship with Hawthorn has been really strong. It's 25 years long, and they've had such success down here. So it's a genuine and real relationship that's been forged between city and team. So it's going to take some getting used to, but I think what's important to realise is that in the long run, the people of Launceston won't lose out in terms of content. I think the Tassie Devils coming in and playing more games in Launceston, especially for the first few years, and bringing in higher profile opposition more regularly, I think that's a pretty good substitute for what's been a pretty good thing over 25 years. So Yeah, it'll be sad for the people of Launceston to see Hawthorn go because they're so familiar with the Hawks. But I think once the Tasmania Devils are a team of their own sort of gets rolling, I think they'll take their place in, you know, pretty acceptable sort of fashion.
0: Yeah, that sounds... you've convinced me, which is good. Chris Robottom, thank you very much. Just quickly before you
1: thanks,
0: go,
1: Andy.
0: A couple of people for alliteration for the letter C. We've got Andre Agassi, Bjorn Borg. We're looking to see if we can do the whole A to Z of sporting alliteration. Cooper Connolly. Cooper Connolly, BBL player, has been mentioned.
1: Yep.
0: Also Chris Cairns, New Zealand cricketer. I'm sure at some point he'll manage England cricket team. They've taken it in turns at the moment. And Colin Croft, also a cricketer as well.
1: I think it's heaps to see. The one that came to my mind was Carlo Cudicini, former Chelsea goalkeeper, Andy, and Chris Coleman, not the singer-songwriter from Hobart, but former manager of Fulham and a long-time sort of English football stalwart as well. So there you go. There's a couple of Cs.
0: Good knowledge.
1: To the list.
0: Chris Robottom's bucket drops deep into the sporting well, and we're grateful for it. I look forward to listening to you call the game later on this afternoon, Chris. Thanks for your time.
1: Thanks, Andy.
0: That's Chris Robottom. He's going to be on your radios at 1:35 this afternoon with round 21 of the AFL, Hawthorn versus North Melbourne at York Park. To be in touch with the programme, 1300 222 936 is the phone number. Text 0438 922 936. We're going to talk about cycling in a few moments, but also we're going to talk about the Australia Cup. We're going to talk to Brian Downes, who's the Kingborough Lions United football president, in a couple of moments. So we'll get a chat with him. That's coming up too. But before that, actually, this was one of my favourite little snippets from an interview in the week, and it was a celebration of Tasmanian sporting gold in the Commonwealth Games. And it was a conversation, it was an interview that was being had with I've gone and lost the person's name. I told you that today's game was going to fall about Felicity Wilson Huffenden, who won gold in the team pursuit on Friday. And this was the interview that she gave just after the success. Not that one, that one.
2: I actually think it's the cold mornings in Tassie that really build the character. I think G will attest to it as well. It's a pretty lonely sport. I mean, there's a lot of times on the bike you're out there 6 a.m. freezing cold, dodging wallabies down in Tassie, and it's not glamorous. But yeah, I think that's what builds champions. And we've got two Tasmanians right here winning a gold medal. Yeah, it speaks for itself.
0: And we'll talk to her mum in a couple of moments. That's coming up next.
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0: Radio Hobart, ABC Northern Tasmania, thank you for your company. Andy sitting in for Chris Robottom. 1300 222 936 on the phone. Text 0438 922 936 as we try and steady the ship from a few moments ago. We're trying to see if we can build an A to Z of sporting alliteration. This is because the Tasmanian Open Tennis Championships is happening in Kingborough this weekend, and self-named Mr. Table Tennis, Paul Pinkovich, is going to be playing there, and hopefully we'll speak to him a little bit later on in this hour. But we thought, well, there's alliteration. Paul Pinkovich, can we go through the whole alphabet with sporting notoriety? We've got Andre Agassi, Bjorn Borg. We could have had a load of different Cs. Chris Cairns, Cooper Connolly. I think we'll go with Cooper Connolly for the C. Nothing for D yet. Come on, everybody. Pull on that sporting oar, and let's see if we can come up with a sporting person who answers to a name that begins, first name and surname beginning with D. We go down a bit more. Got Kevin Keegan, Paul Pinkovich that we mentioned in table tennis. I was going to go for Zinedine Zidane for Z, but Zane Zakaleski is a Brisbane Lions player that Chris Robottom came up with as well. So for D, please, as we try and navigate our way through the A to Z of sporting alliteration, do get in touch for that. We should be able to speak to Brian Downes now, who's the Kingborough Lions United football president. Good morning, Brian.
4: Good morning, Andy. How are you?
0: All good. Nice to talk to you. A little bit disappointing on Sunday with the Australia Cup clash.
4: I suppose, yes, absolutely. If you're talking about the result, I mean, it was always going to be difficult. You're playing arguably, well, certainly one of the

0: biggest clubs in the country and one of the most well-known. And in an A-League club, you know, they're obviously towards the top in current form, or even though they're in their pre-season. So for our boys to, you know, they held their own largely, although, you know, at the end of the day, it wasn't unsurprising.
1: Mm. So 4-1 loss to Melbourne Victory. But are we finding that with each year that we go into the Cup after winning the Lekaseljek, that and it, there is such a disparity in the level, is that right? Or is that being unkind?
0: Look, well, there is. I mean, historically, there is a gap between the best that we've got here in Tasmania to mainland, even like NPL. If you're talking NPL, which is National Premier Leagues, which is what we have here in Tasmania, we're part of a national competition, and you have NPL in Victoria, New South Wales, etc. I mean, we're a smaller state. The pool of playing potential, if you like, is smaller. But that's not a reason not for it to you know, for us to not do very well. And we've had our moments in the past. I mean, so I would say to you, like, for instance, South Hobart last year lost 2-1 to South Melbourne. Melbourne, one of the bigger NPL clubs in the country. A couple of years ago, Devonport got through to the round of 16. So, look, we're not quite there, but that's not. It could easily turn around. I think it's just about the matter of having regular competition against just that little bit better, you know, higher quality of competition would make all the difference.
1: Yeah. Talking to Brian Downes, Kingborough Lions United football president. So it's an interesting weekend ahead of us. So you've got Kingborough Lions play Launceston United, kick-off at 4:45. So Kingborough in third place, Launceston in ninth. Launceston United have only won one game from 16 so far, so I think the safe money's on Kingborough.
0: Yes. Look, well, actually, the 4:45 game's our women, our WSL match.
1: Oh, yeah, sorry.
0: The men play at 2:30. And so, yeah, I mean, it's you'd never take any team for granted. I mean, here we were last week playing Melbourne Victory, and this week we're playing Launceston United, which have had a tough season, but you'd never take them for granted. They've got some good players. South Hobart are in the box seat to win the league. If they win today, then they've won the home and away season. I think more broadly, Andy, and I think what you might be sort of moving towards is, you know, where do we sit in, as you know, with our football, as in soccer here in Tasmania, and what's it look like going forward? You know, is that what you're asking?
1: Yeah, I could be asking that as well, yeah.
0: I'm sorry, it's your show. I forgot that.
1: No, but by all means, take over. I'm happy. The start of the show wasn't great, so we'll name it yours.
0: Look, I appreciate it. Thank you for that. Look, our sport, if I just talk about our sport alone, it's, we know, most people would know, it is the biggest sport on the planet. And people think that, oh, because it's the biggest sport, we just had the World Cup, we've got huge participation, that, you know, there shouldn't be any issue with regards to resourcing. The reality is our sport is funded bottom up, which means all the resource, as in financial resource, that goes into our sport comes from within. It comes from the players, supporters, sponsors, spectators, etc. And that's a model that the whole sport exists on. So we don't get any money from Football Australia or Football Tasmania. So when I look at our sport, it's actually we start to ask the question, what's the model look like going forward? Other sports, and don't get me wrong, I'm very, very pleased for them, but obviously Aussie Rules through the AFL and cricket are mostly funded from top down, which is fantastic. But I think there's an assumption made that our sport, as in football, soccer, should automatically receive the same sort of funding from our state and federal bodies, which we don't. So the reason I say all of that is that the cost of our sport for the average mum and dad with kids is increasing all the time, because we're continually looking for money from the same sort of pool.
1: Yeah.
0: So I think this is a broader challenge, and there's a whole lot of layers to that. But it does affect the quality of our facilities and opportunity. So, you know, from that, you can actually build you know, you can take from it what you like, really.
1: But I've been hearing this.

0: this for quite a while now, also talking about better infrastructure, better surfaces for players to play on, a state rectangular pitch, stadium that is what's needed as well if we have aspirations to be considered to be in the A-League. So it seems as though we're getting to a point, lots of other sports are getting their high-performance centres, they're getting a lot of shiny things that are being promised them, but soccer just seemed to be a little bit like, it feels as though it's sort of hand-to-mouth at the moment.
1: Oh, I agree. And I think, I look at Kingborough, for example, where we're on the sports precinct, and for those that are listening that have been there, I mean, I take my hat off to the council years ago for having the vision to create the sports precinct, and now we have probably the premium sports hub in the state. You've got with the Jack Jumpers high performance standards just finished. We've got the Devils high performance about to start, and our facility, whilst it's not finished, is up there. So, but the reality is, you're quite right. We do sort of go hand to mouth as a sport, and we need to find ways to create other revenue. And for me, if we're talking, some people may know, but I've been a proponent of an A-League club here in Tasmania forever. I was involved in the first task force going back probably 15, 16 years ago.
0: But the thing is, Brian, just quickly, Brian, the CEO of Football Tasmania, you talk to him about an A-League aspiration, and he doesn't share that at the moment.
1: Look, I think what's happened is that there's a level of, I suppose people would say, dumbing down what the aspirations are to meet the current need or to the current, requirement. And don't get me wrong, when I talk about an A-League club, I'm not talking about a club that's just bolted on to the existing structure. I'm talking about essentially probably a change.
0: Oh, I've just kind of lost Brian. I know what I've done wrong. We'll try and get Brian. Actually, I can get Brian back. Hang on. Hey, Brian, you're back. Apologies, mate.
1: Yeah. No, that's all right. Yep. So what I was just saying, Andy, is that I think when I talk about an A-League club, the A-League club's not just something that's bolted onto our current football system. It has to be something that's immersed into the model, and so it becomes very much a part of our community and football community. And in my opinion, the football club and we do need a rectangular stadium should really needs to be funded from private money, not government money. So that is a question. I'm not going to say dilemma. Yeah, I've just said it. That's a question for our sport about how we do things better.
0: I'm going to start calling you Brian Dilemma Downs now, if you don't mind. Hey, Brian, hopefully we can return to this conversation and see if we can move the dial at some point. Just quickly, our next guest is Danielle Canagiza. Are you familiar with Danielle?
1: Yes, I am. Good player and lovely young lady.
0: Did run out for Kingborough Lions and now with South Hobart. So we'll chat to Danielle in a moment. But really grateful to you, Brian, for your time. And I always value your insight and your observations into the game and certainly into the culture of soccer here in Tasmania as well. So, let's keep talking.
1: Thank you very much, Andy. I really appreciate the opportunity.
0: Cheers, mate. That is Brian Downs, president of Kingborough Football Club. If you've got comments, do get in touch. 1300 222 936 is the phone number. Text 0438 922 936. So we will talk to Danielle in a couple of moments about the WSL and what's happening there. But before then, we're still building our... Well, we're trying to build an A to Z of sporting alliteration. We started with Andre Agassi. Then we've got Bjorn Borg. Then we've got Cooper Connolly. For D, we've got some brilliant Ds. But Gout. By Sam Stouser, Gout, of course, Gout. How could we have let that go past? Oh, egg all over my face if that happened. Can we get Gout on the phone by any chance? Can you imagine? Hey, Gout, we're doing alliteration of A to Z. And I go, really? Can you leave me alone? So we've got, for D, really good, some very good Ds. David Dench, VFL star. Sir Darren Davies, who played AFL, that's from Chloe. Darren Davies, remember Darren Davies playing AFL? way back when.

0: we've got, this is from Stuart. He says, Donald Driver, former wide receiver for the Green Bay Packers in the NFL. Thank you, Stu. That's good. I'm liking this. So that's D. Now we're going to move, you're probably ahead of me here, E. Let's go to the letter E. Can we go to, from A to Z in sporting alliteration? We've got Andre Agassi, Bjorn Borg, Cooper Connolly. We're going to have Darren Davis, Donald Driver. But now we need E as we make our way through the A to Z. 0438 922 936 is the text phone, 1300 222 936. And I believe we're talking to Gout Gout next.
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0: ABC Radio Hobart, ABC Northern Tasmania. Good morning. Andy sitting in for Chris Rowbottom. Chris is calling the game at York Park this afternoon. Kickoff is at 1:35. Oh, Eddie the Eagle. Kickoff is at 1:35. It's Melbourne. It's Hawthorn versus, is it Melbourne United? Not Melbourne. Yeah, it is Melbourne United. What am I talking about? Yeah, North Melbourne. No. Hawthorn versus North Melbourne, York Park, round 21, 1:35, with Chris Rowbottom calling it. A to Z of sporting alliteration. Eddie the Eagle Edwards, that's a terrific one. Well done with that one, sir. Thank you for sending that one in. Q, some people are having a go at Q already for alliteration. Good work with that. I'll read some more of those for you in a moment. But Andre Agassi, Bjorn Borg, Cooper Connolly, Darren Davis, could have had Donald Driver. We need some female participation in this, please. Eddie the Eagle Edwards. F, come on, let's see if we can find a female sporting person. Alliteration, please. F and F, if you can help us. 0438 922 936 is the text. Phone 1300 222 936. Now we could talk. We introduced Danielle kind of casually a few moments ago, but Danielle is back. Good morning, Danielle Canagiza.
2: Good morning, Andy. How are you going?
0: Very good. Good to talk to you. Can you think of any alliteration sports people, first name and surname, showing the same letter with the letter F? And
2: with the letter F. Wow, that's a hard one.
0: That is hard, isn't it? Well, somebody out there will have dropped the bucket into the well and come up with something for us. Now, you used to play for Kingborough Lions, moved to South Hobart 2 years ago. This kind of transition, Eric the Eel, well done. This sort of, do you remember Eric the Eel? He was a swimmer, wasn't he? Was he from Jamaica or something? One of the Olympics? I loved Eric the Eel. We've got some real novelty sports people now for the letter E. Sorry, I keep getting distracted. So you moved from Kingborough Lions, now you're centre-back with South Hobart. And what was that, 2 years ago that you made the move?
2: Yeah, 2 years ago, little shuffle across the or down the outlet.
0: Why do you, what's the reasoning behind it? Because when we talked off air the other day, you were saying that there is a lot of movement. I'd like to find somebody who's played for the most teams within the WSL. You've played for two. Do you reckon there's some people out there who may have run out for more than two teams in the league?
2: Yeah, I think there's a few.
0: Yeah. Sometimes because they move to different parts of the state, maybe. But, you know, you can certainly... I'd love to find somebody who's played from, like, what, four or five.
2: There's only five clubs in the south, so if they played for all of them, they're doing pretty well.
0: That would be impressive, wouldn't it, if you got through to all of them. OK, so how's this season been looking for South Hobart?
2: Yeah, not too bad, to be honest, Andy. It's been a bit of a struggle for us at South with long-term injuries and just a transition from having our coach Ken last year. So it's been a bit of a struggle this year, but we're up there.
0: Mm. And up there, what position are you in? I'm just having a look down the league now. You're in third position, aren't you? Yeah, so third spot on the ladder.
2: Yep, third position with the game in hand.
0: Well, you know, it could be good. And there's a big game today. So it's Devonport City Strikers who have got 45 points and they're undefeated. They've been undefeated for 3 years, you were telling me.
2: Yeah, outstanding, really.
0: I mean, I don't, you know, gamble responsibly. But so Devonport City Strikers are going to be playing Glenorchy Knights, who are in second position on 32 points. So if anybody is going to derail this juggernaut, it's going to be Glenorchy Knights today.
2: Yeah, most likely.
0: So let's do it. Celebration. Here we go. Who would you like? Because you do you think that Devonport City Strikers are out of reach now? They're on 45 points.
2: Oh, they're definitely out of reach now. They've, well and truly taken the league. So that's good on them. Congrats to them. But I think if I would like a team to win, I'd probably prefer Devonport, considering we're so close to Glenorchy and could potentially take second spot.
0: Mm. And you've got a game in hand against Glenorchy Knights as well.
2: Yeah.
0: So it could get you into second place too. What's happened with you then with your position in the team? So you play centre-back now. When you were at Kingborough Lions, what was your position there?
2: I was a bit more of a midfielder or striker. Yeah, I don't know what's happened there.
0: But that can happen. That can happen. I mean, it happened to me. I remember when I was a kid, I used to play centre forward. Then I played right wing and then I moved to right back. So you definitely do transition through your career into different positions.
2: Maybe it's an age thing, Andy, when you go further back through the field, it shows your age and maturity, right?
0: Well, if you looked at Lionel Messi in the World Cup, he walked for like 70% of the game, I think. Some of the stats were, and then there was just moments of sprinting. But is that what you've done then? You've looked to go centre-back. Is it because you feel as though that's a better position for you now?
2: No, I think I kind of just fell back there in terms of, like, leadership quality and, I guess, leading and coaching from the back. I kind of just fell back there and have never got out of it.
0: Okay. Well, look, I wish you all the best. Your game is tomorrow.
2: Yes.
0: When's kickoff for you tomorrow?
2: 2 o'clock tomorrow.
0: 2 o'clock, and that's at Darcy Street?
2: Yeah.
0: Great. Okay, well, all the best, and let's hope for a win. You're taking on Taruna.
2: Thank you. Yeah, see you there.
0: I'll try and get down there and have a good game. Cheers. That is Danielle Canagiza talking to us, who used to play for Kingborough Lions and has moved to South Hobart. ABC Radio Hobart, ABC Northern Tasmania. Good morning, Andy in for Chris today. Our A to Z of sporting alliteration is moving on at a place. We've got Steve Smith and Tim. Tim Taranto, Steve Smith, Freddie Flintoff's in there. Harry Hopman has been mentioned as well. Graham Gooch, some more alliteration coming through on the text. Lots of Flintoffs. Fabian Francis, Port Adelaide footballer. Fabian, that's a brilliant name. I reckon that's going to be our F. Thank you for that one that's come through. And we mentioned Eric the Eel and Eddie the Eagle. So some more of those. That's F. We've got G is Graham Gooch. H, we need alliteration for H in our sporting A to Z of alliteration. 0438 922 936. Talking table tennis next.
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0: ABC Radio Hobart, ABC Northern Tasmania. Good morning. We're trying to get in touch with Roger from the table tennis, but we're having problems connecting with Roger Massey, president of Table Tennis Tasmania. It's the Tasmanian Open Table Tennis Championships at Kingborough Sports Centre this weekend. And Roger said to me yesterday, he goes, you've got to chat to Mr. Table Tennis. He's an interstate player, but he's won quite a few championships or competitions, and he's called Paul Pinkovich. So that's what led to our A to Z of sporting alliteration that we're trying to chip away at this morning. So we've got Andre Agassi, Bjorn Borg, Cooper Connolly, Darren Davis, or Donald Driver, is a former wide receiver for the Green Bay Packers at the NFL. Then we've got for E, we had Eddie the Eagle, which I think is a good one. F was there was Freddie Flintoff. But I like the idea of, there was another one that came down here. Really do need to start doing some more administrative work as I get through this. Oh, here we go. Fabian Francis, Port Adelaide footballer, which is a brilliant name. Let me just write that down. Fabian Francis. Got that one of them. For G, we've got Graham Gooch. H, everybody, we're on to H. We've only got, 21 minuts before we disappear? Like button-high shoes, like breath off of a razor. So do jump in with your alliteration for sporting excellence this morning. Of course, talking sporting excellence, nothing better than our Tasmanian cyclists who have been performing extraordinarily well through the Commonwealth Games.

0: Jones, and we were talking to, I can't find it now. Oh, that's right. Fabian Felicity, I've gone mad. Felicity Wilson Huffenden is one of the two cyclists who has won some golds for Australia at the Commonwealth Games. And for, her mum, Caroline, spoke with Tracy Strong on the Drive show yesterday after her first success with a gold medal on Friday. And this is what she had to say.
1: You described it as being proud, super proud. I am incredibly proud. Her dad, Scott, Sarah, her older sister, we're just thrilled for Felicity. I'm not sure whether proud adequately describes how we're currently feeling for Fliss. We are in awe of what she achieved with her teammates last night. We're excited, we're thrilled for Fliss.
2: Can you tell us a little bit about the race for those who didn't see it?
1: Well, there was always the first race. We had the qualifying race, so that was step one. So it's a two-step process. Step one was getting through to the final, which she obviously did with the with her teammates, so making that gold medal, I suppose, race. So that in itself was, I suppose, a moment of nerves and pacing and so forth. So they did that. And we did that with friends and family at a local establishment in Hobart. And then at 2 a.m., we had a repeat performance where we gathered around the TV, just Scott and I, and Sarah was doing so at her house, and there was a fair bit of cheering and, you know, go, go, go, and obviously the excitement was obvious after they finished and we had the success of the gold medal.
2: Wow. And what did it feel like to see her being given the gold medal?
1: Oh, you just have so many emotions. Watching the joy on Felicity's face along with her teammates, there's no doubt there's relief because they put so much pressure on themselves to perform. I don't think anyone goes into a race, regardless of what sport we're talking about, to come second. They go in there to win. And to see the just the pure bliss and relief and excitement for all those girls and to watch your daughter sing the national anthem, I mean, that's unbelievable. And I think Fliss herself was a little emotional when I watched her. Fortunately, she knew the words. I was proud of that. I could see that she knew the words, so that was a sigh of relief. But as I said, look, it's just amazingly special.
2: Caroline, you're a vice principal, aren't you? Do you make sure that the kids know the national anthem at school?
1: We do sing the national anthem at school. We have assemblies on a regular basis, and that is part of our lineup. So we do sing the national anthem. It's important that we celebrate who we are. Really believe in that.
2: Mm. Tell us about the training that Felicity does, because one of the things that has been in the news throughout the day, it's been the best little clip. She talks about how she dodges wallabies and it's really cold, but she gets out there and, you know, grits and bears it because she loves her sport. Tell us about the hard work that goes into it.
1: I think that goes for any sport. Sport's not glamorous when you look at the hard work that athletes, I suppose, devote to what they do. But in the case of cycling, Fliss spends hours upon hours on that bike. She's a road cyclist, so when I talk about hours, it wouldn't be uncommon for Fliss to ride 4 or 5 hours a day.
2: Wow.
1: At the moment, she's living in Europe, so she's actually living in Spain, and it's been incredibly hot. So we're talking about riding in 40-degree conditions. But in Tasmania, Felicity's description of riding at 6 a.m. and navigating wallabies or other wildlife, it's so true. So you have the extremes in terms of the weather conditions that you have to just go out and face every day. And I might also add the challenges of navigating around some pretty average drivers out there in that space too.
2: Right.
1: That's just what it takes to be, I suppose, a cyclist in terms of achieving and doing what you need to do. And there's also the work that you have within gyms. It's just not outside. And then she's on the velodrome, so you've got to look at that type of training as well. So it's enormously diverse and it's all very hard and, you know, it takes a lot of commitment and perseverance without question.
2: Caroline, I was interested to read that it was only 5 years ago that Felicity jumped on the bike. What was the trigger?
1: She talks about this in terms of COVID being the reason why she had to stop playing sport. Hockey was a sport at the time. And just to keep fit, I suppose during her break times when she was studying at home, jumped on a bike just as an opportunity to get out. And then her father spotted an ID talent from the Tasmanian Institute of Sport, and she gave it a crack. And that's where she learnt, or that's where she was introduced to the world of cycling. And the opportunities have just flowed from there because they

0: saw something in Fliss, and she's grabbed it with both hands.
1: That was Caroline Wilson-Heffenden talking to Tracy Strong on Drive on Friday, mum to Felicity Wilson-Heffenden, one of the two Tasmanian cyclists who are performing fantastically at the Commonwealth Games. We're going to talk to Matt Gilmore, who's the head coach of the Tasmanian Institute of Sport, and in particular, the cycling coach. He's on the line now, but just before that, I have given myself this rod for my own back. Trying to create an A to Z of sporting alliteration within the body of 1 hour. I had to take my jumper off. I was breaking out into a sweat. Here we go, A to Z. This is all because that the Tasmanian Open Table Tennis Championships in Kingborough Sports Centre, Mr. Table Tennis is performing, called Paul Pinkovic. Paul Pinkovic is going to be playing, so alliteration, here we come. A to Z, Andre Agassi, Bjorn Borg, Cooper Connolly. We've got Donald Driver, former wide receiver for the Green Bay Packers at NFL. Eddie the Eagle Edwards. Fabian Francis of Port Adelaide. For G, Gout. Still playing calls in for Gout. For H, Hulk Hogan. Nothing for I or J. But we've got Kevin Keegan. I've got some of the text line now. It's just making me feel a bit dizzy. Somebody's put Harold Holt. Come on. Come on, everybody. I know they named a sports, a swimming pool after him, but come on. Harry Hopman, tennis legend. John Gillard, AFL. I think people are just making them up now and texting in. Yeah, do you want to text that? No, he's clueless, he won't know. John Gillard, AFL footballer, played in Tasmania and represented Tasmania in 1970. Someone just said, let's cut straight to the end. Zinedine Zidane. No, we've got a really good one. We've got Zane Zakalensky, who played for the Brisbane Lions. Oh, we're getting Serbian professional footballers now. I don't know how to pronounce this. Ivan Ilic. Serbian professional. No, come on. Andre Agassi, Bjorn Borg, Cooper Connolly, Darren Davis, Eddie the Eagle Edwards, Fabian Francis, Gout, Hugo, Hulk Hogan. Ivan Ilic, Serbian professional footballer. This is your local grandstand. John Gillard, AFL footballer, played in Tasmania and represented Tasmania in 1970. That's it, we're back on the rails again. Kevin Keegan, footballer, recently passed away. I was a huge fan of. Letter L, please. Our A to Z of sporting alliteration, the letter L, please. If anyone can help us with that, 1300 222 936 is the phone number. Text 0438 922 936. Now, hopefully we can speak to Matt Gilmore, head coach of the Tasmanian Institute of Sport, cycling coach. Good morning, Matt.
2: G'day, Andy.
1: All good. How are you? How's your morning?
2: Yeah, very good. It's a beautiful day up here.
1: Now, you're doing, you said to me you're doing a bit of scouting today. What's that about?
2: Yeah, we've got the Tasmanian Junior Road Championships on. So it's always a great opportunity just to come and see our next crop of talent and see them in a competition setting.
1: So let's get down to the res then and talk about what happened last night. Now, Georgia Baker from Launceston and Felicity Wilson-Heffenden, who's from the Huon Valley. Now, Felicity was disqualified last night. Can you explain in layman's terms what happened?
2: So Flick was disqualified, and unfortunately it was due to having tape on her shoulder. The tape on her shoulder was there because she actually got a separated shoulder, so it's an injury. But the rule is, so a good few years ago now, they were taping their shoulders to make themselves more aerodynamic.

0: So it became a rule. But unfortunately, yeah, Felicity got picked up last night. I've been around cycling for a very long time, and it's probably the first time I've ever heard of it being applied. Yeah, so super disappointing for Flick, particularly, she was in a bronze medal write-off or qualified for the write-off, so not being able to do that would be super disappointing.
1: It is extraordinarily. People must have just been pulling their hair out because it just seems like such an erroneous thing to disqualify somebody for.
0: Yeah, it's borderline ridiculous. And yeah, just a shame. But unfortunately, sometimes the commissaires do go by the letter of the law. I mean, it is a rule, but it's how it's applied sometimes.
1: Okay, well, let's look up, not down, and celebrate that success. I mean, Felicity did brilliantly well, getting the first gold medal on Friday night. That was in the combined, wasn't it?
0: Yeah, in the team's pursuit, and Flick played a massive role in that win. She spent the last four laps on the front, and closed the deficit, and then put another 2 seconds onto the New Zealanders. It was a fantastic ride. It was great to see Georgia Baker also come in for the final, and she played a significant role as well. Being just in front of Felicity, which is never an easy thing.
1: And
0: So,
1: Georgia Baker is got quite an accolade now. So she's in this, incredibly rarefied group of people that have won five Commonwealth Games golds with the likes of Anna Mears, and because she's competing in Birmingham and now in Glasgow. But Georgia's got two more events that could increase her gold medal haul.
0: Yeah, definitely. I mean, G is such a versatile athlete. In Birmingham, she actually won the road race as well. But she's got two more chances in Glasgow, and that's the elimination race where I'd put her as a favourite. And then in the points race, she'll be very competitive in that as well.
1: So that could easily exceed five Commonwealth Games golds. And overall, exceeded your expectations this Commonwealth Games? What's your takeaway from it, Matt?
0: Look, it's where Australia should be as a cycling nation. We have had a few lackluster years, but it's a combination of really good experience and we've got a really young crop coming through as well. So if you, it's almost like Georgia's passing the baton to Felicity in some sense. She's been around for at least 10, 15 years, and Felicity just burst onto the scene. So we've got exciting times ahead.
1: Yeah, it's great, isn't it? And so the event you're at today, where's that, and what's the event?
0: It's the state junior road championships, and I'm out at Meander Valley, of all places.
1: Fantastic. And is it a really popular sport? A lot of

0: and Felicity just burst onto the scene. So we've got exciting times ahead.
1: Yeah, it's great, isn't it? And so the event you're at today, where's that, and what's the event?
0: It's the state junior road championships, and I'm out at Meander Valley, of all places.
1: Fantastic. And is it a really popular sport? A lot of young people taking it up. Are you finding that? And then certainly with stories like we're getting from the Commonwealth Games with Georgia and Felicity, that can only add to the popularity.
0: Yeah, absolutely. I mean, if you talk to those girls as well, that's how they got into the sport. I know Georgia way back was, you know, Amy Kuehr was riding on the world stage at that time, and she looked up to her. And the numbers in Tassie are always haven't been big, but we've got some seriously talented athletes down here, and they're well resourced. We've got terrific roads to train on. So it's sort of a breeding ground for good cyclists.
1: Fantastic. Hey, thank you for taking time to talk to us, Matt. And
0: thank you.
1: Appreciate that. And be interested to talk to you in the future and follow some of our cyclists as they progress through to hopefully achieve great things like Georgia and Felicity.
0: Thanks, Andy.
1: There you go. That's Matt Gilmore, cycling coach, head coach of the Tasmanian Institute of Sport. And just fantastic performances from both Georgia and Felicity in the Commonwealth Games. It is 6 minutes to midday. It's getting tight for time, but let's see how we go. We should be able to cross over to the Kingborough Sports Centre. And we believe that Roger Massey, the president of the Table Tennis Tasmania, is on the line. Good morning, Roger.
2: Good morning, Andy. How are you?
1: Very good. Good to talk to you.
2: Yep.
1: This is interesting. You've got a person there called Mr. Table Tennis who's called Paul Pinkovich, is that right?
2: That's him, mate, yeah. If Ted Whitten's Mr. Football and Mike Hussey's Mr. Cricket, this man has to be Mr. Table Tennis.
1: And what's his credentials? How come he is named thus?
2: Oh, look, he's won all these more Australian titles than anyone, I think. And he was a member of the inaugural ping pong diplomacy trip to China in 1971. So
1: hang on a second, say that again, the ping pong diplomacy?
2: Yeah, you know, when China was closed. I'll put him on in a minute, and you can tell you more. Yeah. But I haven't seen Leon walk through the door yet, so
1: Leon Compton, yeah. No, he's going to pop in. So he's an international diplomat as well as a table tennis player.
2: Yeah, my word, mate. He's just here doing a bat for someone, so okay. I'll put him on for you now.
1: You're going to cross over here. Okay. So we're trying.
3: Hi, Andy. How are you?
1: Very good. Good to talk to you, Paul. Paul Pinkovich. So yes. A little bit about your career. How did you get into table tennis, and where has it taken you?
3: Well, it's taken me a lot of times. I've been playing for 62 years, and the most exciting thing, I started when I was 13 in 1964.
1: Right.
3: And I sort of went up through the ranks, even coming down to Tasmania in 1969, winning their singles title one time. So it's good to see the name on the board. and it's great to be back here. Yeah, I've won a few Tasmanian titles, but it's really good. And the people haven't changed, nice and friendly, a little bit cooler than I'm accustomed to. But but table tennis has taken me a long journey, and one of the most exciting things was the visit to China in 1971,
1: yeah.
3: Which started the ping pong diplomacy. We were invited together with the American team, but the Australian the president didn't know how to react, because at the time no one knew much about China. China was going through its own revolution. And no one had been to China for over 23 years.
1: No. And then you go there as a ping pong diplomat.
3: Yes, yes. Well, what happened was we were in the World Championships. China had not played for a number of years. And what happened, the president of the Japan Association, who was also the ITTF president, he actually went to China 6 months earlier to meet up with Chou Enlai, who was the number two person in China behind Mao. And he said it'd be a good idea for the Chinese team to come to play the World Championships in Japan in 1971. So we all met up in Nagoya in 1971 for the World Championships, and that's when we were issued the invitation to go to China.
1: This is a great idea. This is a great idea for international diplomacy, though, isn't it? Because it's very disarming that you get together and you're playing table tennis, and then you can chat. Before you know it, you're best of friends.
3: Yes, well, what happened was no one knew anything about China, and what happened was we actually went in straight.

0: And after the Americans, they went in, and as we they went in for 4 days, we then walked in, and we were there for 2 weeks. And China invited Australia. And, you know, politically, at the time, China stopped buying the wheat. So it was a bit of a political issue where China, when they decide not to buy stuff, it does affect a lot of countries. And it's funny, when we went into China, we played 3 matches, one in Canton, which is now Guangzhou, another one in Shanghai, which is still Shanghai, and the last one was in Peking, which is now Beijing.
1: Yeah, did you make it? Did you make a difference? Did you make some good changes? Was it?
0: Well, when you say we made changes, no one knew much about Australia, and a lot of Chinese didn't know much about the West at the time, and the Americans obviously at the time there was the Vietnam War and everything else. But we weren't really interested in the politics. We were just interested in the friendship. And it was
2: Andy called... Forrest Gump wasn't there.
1: Well, that's fantastic.
0: Forrest Gump wasn't there.
1: Oh, he wasn't. Hey, guys, look, it's lovely to talk to you. And great stories as well from you, Paul. That's Paul Pinkovich. And get down to the Kingborough Sports Centre for the Tasmanian Open Table Tennis Championships this weekend. Thank you very much, Paul. Nice to talk to you. And also to Roger Massey, who's the president. We've almost run out of time, but just enough time. Try and make sense of our A to Z of sporting alliteration, which we're not going to... There's some great one. Mick Mills, who used to play for Ipswich. Well done, whoever texted that in. Leroy Loggins, basketball player. There's some great ones. So we had Andre Agassi, Bjorn Borg, Cooper Connolly, Darren Davis. He could have had Donald Driver, who was a former wide receiver for the Green Bay Packers in the NFL. Eddie the Eagle, Fabian Francis of Port Adelaide, Gout, Hulk Hogan, Ivan Ilic, Serbian footballer, Jason Johansson from the AFL, Kevin Keegan, Mick Malthouse, Paul Pickovich. Do you know what? I'm back in a couple of weeks because Chris is away again. So we might pick up this A to Z from Paul Pickovich, if that makes any sense. Thank you very much for your calls and texts. Apologies for moments where my eyes started to spin in the back of my head because I was trying to read all these texts coming through. But always grateful for your interaction. Have a good weekend.
3: In your neighbourhood,
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3: Around the nation,
5: teachers will go on strike
3: or across the globe.
5: The US president says he's reinstated a naval blockade on Iran.
6: You'll hear it.
7: Good afternoon, Scout Wallen with ABC News. The Federal Energy Minister says he's concerned by reports service station workers are being abused by motorists as fuel prices rise. From midnight on Sunday, the government's temporary cut to the fuel excise will expire. The National Roads and Motorists Association is expecting average petrol prices to climb by a few cents per litre on Monday and beyond. Chris Bowen says service station workers aren't responsible for what motorists are paying at the pump and deserve respect.
8: A poor person working in a service station is not responsible for the pricing decisions. That is not their job. They don't deserve that sort of abuse. Please, Australians sticking together is important.
7: Overseas, widespread backlash has forced FIFA to scrap its plan to sell off the World Cup to private investors. Ali Crew reports.
9: FIFA president Gianni Infantino has backed down, announcing the proposal will not go ahead. The scheme to raise nearly $6 billion would have seen a new company created to run FIFA events, including the World Cup, with a stake sold to investors linked to Joshua Kushner, the brother of US President Donald Trump's son-in-law Jared. The plan saw a top FIFA official quit, while FIFA CEO Kevin Lamore says staff were deceived by Mr. Infantino. International soccer federations also objected, with Europe's governing body UEFA threatening a boycott and accusing FIFA of putting the sport's soul up for sale.
7: Police in the US state of Arizona have released 2 ransom notes in the hope the public can help identify whoever abducted the mother of the Australian-born television presenter Savannah Guthrie. Nancy Guthrie has not been seen or heard of since being taken from her home 6 months ago, as the BBC's Shamaya Khalil reports.
10: The notes, which had some lines of specific addresses and names redacted, were sent to a local television station in the days after the 84-year-old disappeared from her home near Tucson 6 months ago. The first demanded $4 million in Bitcoin for her safe return and included details from inside her home that that investigators say made it

0: appear credible. A second note sent days later claimed Nancy Guthrie had perished shortly after being abducted and said she was buried in nature, a claim the authorities have not yet verified. Police say they're releasing the typed messages because the phrasing and writing style could help someone identify the author.
1: The World Meteorological Organization says the El Niño weather pattern is expected to intensify over the next 3 months, contributing to continued heat waves, droughts and violent storms. This year has already seen higher than average temperatures before El Niño even started. Responding to the report, the UN Secretary General Antonio Guterres has warned of difficult weeks and months ahead.
2: New forecasts released today by the World Meteorological Organization provide a stark picture of the period from August through October. El Niño is strengthening, adding fuel to a planet already on fire.
1: Back home, Tasmanians have won multiple awards at this year's National Seafood Industry Awards held in Sydney this week. The National Research Award was given to Associate Professor Alison Turnbull from the University of Tasmania, whose team's research informed the reopening of Australia's live lobster exports to China. The Giant Kelp Restoration Project won the Environment Award for its work to restore the state's threatened giant kelp ecosystems, and Tasmanian commercial fisher Stuart Ritchie was inducted into the Seafood Industry Hall of Fame for more than 40 years of contributions to fisheries management. A gold bar produced in Western Australia weighing more than a half a tonne has claimed the Guinness World Records title for the world's largest. The Perth Mint created the 521.2 kilogram bar using Australian gold. The achievement breaks the previous world record of 300 kilograms set by a mint in Dubai 2 years ago. To sport, Australian tennis player Alex de Minaur has been knocked out of the Washington Open in an upset in the final quarters.

0: Fine and partly cloudy elsewhere. In Devonport, it's currently 11 degrees. In Hobart and Burnie, it's 12 degrees. In Launceston, it's 9 degrees. Tomorrow, isolated showers about the west and north. Fine and partly cloudy elsewhere.
1: Is Tasmania the right place for AI factories?
2: So it is beholden on a company like Firmus and the tech sector generally to explain the benefits.
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9: 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Luke Ball from 45 metres out directly from goal. 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
10: The Collingwood Chief Executive Craig Kelly clarifies his comments on the ABC Sport to Port Adelaide yesterday regarding Zach Butters. But does he have anything to apologise for? And does anyone really know what Zach Butters is doing in 2027. The Cats win again despite missing key pieces. Did the pregame shake-up work? And should Nick Dacos have been in the votes? And Freo win the low-scoring grind out west, all but clinch the minor premiership. Who's to blame for the nature of that game? And what is the Bulldogs ceiling in 2026? Plus, do the Tigers really want to win tomorrow? All of that to come right here on the award-winning AFL Saturday on ABC Sport.
11: Frederick back in water, Switkowski out to Bolton from 45, drop punt around the body. It's become a procession here for the Purple at Perth Stadium. The Fremantle Dockers are going to make it 18 wins in a home and away season. And they lock up the top two spot on the ladder. Fremantle defeat the Western Bulldogs by 37 points in Friday night footy.
10: That was the headline out of the game. It was well summed up on the siren there by Mitch Turner. So top two guaranteed. They can't be caught now, Fremantle. I know people falling over themselves trying to say, oh, they clinched the minor premiership. Basically, if the Saints beat the Swans today, they can't be caught in the minor premiership race. Even for Fremantle to be dislodged from number one, they would have to lose their remaining three games, Sydney win all of theirs, and the Swans would have to make up 17%. So chances are that's not going to happen. So that's why the victory lap really has started for the Dockers in their second minor premiership after winning that back in 2015. This is AFL Saturday on ABC Sport. Your thoughts, by the way, on 1300 558 222. We're going to get to Friday night, and we will pull that all apart shortly. And Craig Kelly's comments right here on ABC Sport back on Thursday night have attracted a fair bit of attention. First of all, good afternoon to the premiership pie, Luke Ball. Hello, Bawley.
12: Hello, Corby. Hello, listeners. 1st of August, a little whiff of spring in the air, beautiful sunny day outside. And, yeah, we'll talk about last night's game. Yeah, fantastic from the Dockers, first and foremost, but the World Cup soccer's not that far in our rearview mirror, is it, Corby? And last night, as I'm sitting there watching that first half in particular, I had visions of, this is AFL's version of that, of Spain, Argentina, one team just trying to minimise the damage, and you know, you could argue whether they're out there to really, you know, win the game or just hang around long enough for the other team to lose it, and the other team, well, in the end, really making the necessary adjustments and then putting their foot down like they've done so often this year, the Dockers. So, yep, they continue to march on.
10: You keep one eye on what's happening at the races. Any horses to give a shout-out to on August the 1st?
12: Well, it is. Yeah, that's right.

0: Yep, they continue to march on.
1: You keep one eye on what's happening at the races. Any horses to give a shout out to on August the 1st?
0: Well, it is. Yeah, that's right. They start to, the good ones start to dust off their winter coats and head back to the track, Corby. But
1: horse's birthday, of course, August 1.
0: That's how am I going? Yeah, very good. Happy birthday to all those horses out there.
1: There we go.
0: I got there eventually.
1: Mick Malthouse is here, the coaching icon, the man that's coached more games than anyone else in VFL AFL history. Hello, Mick.
2: Corby, yeah, ball is slowed down a bit. You've got to remember, he's getting old. So, and hello, Benny. Hello, all our listeners. Stu and the, whatever he does up the back, he keeps us going. And hopefully a good coffee. Yeah, well, it's interesting. Off air, we had a bit of a yarn about this.
1: Yep.
2: Nothing has said that you have to have a lot of goals to have a good game of footy. Now, I know what you're saying about last night. I had basketball duties last night and wanted to go, so I only watched bits and pieces of the game. And the only hope that the Dogs had of winning that game was to close it down. And they did it. They mucked up a couple of shots early in the third quarter, which could have made a little difference and made the Fremantle Dogs a little bit nervous. But if Fremantle think that they're going to be able to play the same type of game in September as they do in the Home and Away series, and I'm sure Justin Longmuir knows perfectly well you can't. Finals football is trench stuff, unless you get them right on top and it just opens right up. Most of the time, there's more contested football. You get closed up. Your better players are looked at more closely. They work out who the forwards are that are the most dangerous, and all of a sudden you've got ruckman dropping back. So all these things are going to start to happen. It's a good test for Fremantle. Yeah.
0: It was rightfully pointed out that it wasn't just last night. The Dogs have been trying to get ahead of things or trying to adjust the way they played. We know that how they started the season to the team that's going out on the park at the moment, Mick, is very, very different. And even started selection, didn't they? Now, we don't know how sore Norton and Cody Waitman, who's coming back. I mean, those two out on top of those that are already out. So you're right. I mean, it did look like a top side against an average side on paper, and that's how it started to play out. And that's exactly right. But they have been playing this way, particularly for the last month or so. I think almost as a concession or realisation from the coach that they can't go out the way they're set up at the moment. They cannot go out with their back six, just even from a personnel point of view, and try and fight fire with fire. It's just not going to work.
2: Their key backs are undermanned. And Dale out of the side.
0: That's a big out.
2: There's no run. You have...
0: Well, no kicking as well. Like, they really miss
2: that.
0: They don't have any... Dale aside, they don't have any good kicks.
2: And I still think they're one or two good midfielders who could go in there. Like, Riley West... I liked Riley West, but he's not a 30-possession midfielder at the moment. So he goes in and gets five or six, and he has five or six in the forward line or thereabouts, and he comes away with not a lot to show for his game. So until they get a Waitman up over a year to be able to go through there and some other players, they're always going to be that, you know, six to 12.
1: Yep. And when you look at their numbers, they're bottom half in just about every key category.
2: Yep.
1: It's only clearance differential that they're top half. So if anything, their ladder position hovering around sixth, seventh for most of the year is actually
2: very
1: better
2: good
1: than what their game suggests. I mean, that the way that their overall game looks, they should be a bottom half team, and yet they're better than that. What is their ceiling this year? What can they achieve? If everything goes right, what do we think they max out as?
0: They can be a frisky... So it looks like they'll probably finish 7 to 10. So they'll probably... they're a dangerous... Fully fit with Norton back and Waitman back. They're a dangerous proposition, especially... And Bontempelli, no impact last night. Now, he's going to have a down game every now and then. Maybe it's Richards that needs to go back, although, you know, he's a top 10 player.
2: You can't take it. Can't take him away from the ball.
0: Yeah, I agree with that. But yeah, until Dale comes back, but they can be a frisky, wild card out. And then if they get through that and get a bit of a head of steam, they've got enough talent.
1: If they played St Kilda in a wild card, would you tip them?
2: Yes.
0: Fully fit.
1: If they played Collingwood in a wild card.
0: Well, again,
2: not sure about
0: not
2: that.
0: Not sure, but
1: I'd be tipping the Pies there.
0: Would you? Yeah, okay. Even without Howe.
2: They might win one game at best in a final series.
0: Yeah, they might. So they can get through
2: the wild. And that'll be a fantastic result given the state of the side.
0: I agree.
1: 1-300-558-222 is the talkback number. The nature of how the game looked last night. So Luke Beveridge was asked about that in his post-game press conference last night, and he opened up with this.
3: I had him back because Fremantle had territory and we couldn't get in our front half. That's why we didn't plan to play like that. I mean, we've been a pretty reasonable team defensively in recent times. We'll get numbers in there, but they still score.

0: from their forward 50 stoppages. So it wasn't by design that we had saturation and numbers beyond the ball. We wanted to press up at different times, and we didn't get our execution right. So we came here, tonight to win the game, not to be safe, not to mitigate risk. Eliminate risk. But we didn't execute well enough. Weren't the times in the game when we were in there from a scoreboard perspective. We had momentum opportunities. We fumbled the ball, or we mucked up gilt-edged chances, and we fueled Fremantle's game, and we didn't cope too well at the end of the game. So it's a disappointing night.
1: Talkback number 1300 558 222. Tim from Hobart off the SMS. Thank God someone else thinks you don't need to kick 20 goals each to have a good game. From Tim. The only thing that's worth pointing out is last night wasn't either. It wasn't a low-scoring game and a good game of footy.
2: No.
1: It was a low-scoring game and a bad game of footy. Yeah. It was a terrible game to watch.
3: Yeah, no, that's right. Yeah, no, there's no argument there. I mean, some of the best grand finals have been. You think of those Sydney-West Coast games, Mick, there's no argument there. But I think, just back to Bevo's comments, and we'll touch on quickly, there were a couple of moments, and you alluded to the Mick, so 12 minutes ago in the third quarter, they were a point down. And they actually finally look like they're going to execute off a turnover. Rory Lobb takes a mark inside 50, makes the right decision to wheel in board and hit Ed Richards. And I think he overhit the kick, or whether Vandermeer called Richards out of the kick. And then they made a horrible mess of it. Ball goes down the other end, goal. Yep. And then the crowd gets involved because they finally see that. And then about 5 minutes later, having won a really good 50-50 ball, Sammy Davidson just shanks a kick inside, and Caleb Sarong kicks the goal. So he's right there. The only thing, they won clearance by 16. Mm. So you look at the teams, and they match them around the ball. So he mentions field position. Well, you sort of generate field position from clearance a lot of the time. So that's the one thing. Back yourself in at clearance, and then see if you can try and lock the ball in your front half. They just weren't able to do that at all.
1: Frio's game's in magnificent order. So seventh time this year, Mick, they've kept the team under 44 points. The last side that did that in a home and away season was Footscray in 1953.
2: Wow.
1: So it's amazing how they're going at the moment. They've done
2: year 53.
1: Exactly what a team from WA needs to do, haven't they? They've put themselves in the top two. They get all the advantages that comes with it. So they get a week off during the wildcard round. They get two home finals, so they'll hope that that's a qualifying final and a prelim. It essentially means that if you don't want the Dockers to play here on grand final day, you must be beating them in Perth at some stage.
2: Yeah. Look, all finals make you nervous. Make no mistake ever. And particularly when you're an unproven... Look, Geelong don't, because they've been there and done that. Brisbane don't, been there, done that.
1: Hawthorne.
2: Even Collingwood to a degree. Yeah. Fremantle going in there, there's just something that keeps binding at me to say, if it's not perfect, like even last night, you were saying about that goal for a start off. There was two or three of those. Now, if they pluck those goals, you don't know, because I'll guarantee that if that was against Geelong, Sydney, Brisbane or Hawthorn, they take that opportunity.
3: Yeah, absolutely.
2: Then they're going to fight it. And the other thing what they do...
1: So you're not as red hot on them as everyone else.
2: Look, I think they can win it.
1: Yeah.
2: But I'm thinking they can win it, not they will win.
3: Agree,
2: it.
3: Yeah.
1: Yep.
2: And that's because they do allow sides to go at them early, and they've been able to overcome those sides in third and last quarters. Now, as you said, they'll be home. Mm. So a big crowd. Crowd will be behind. But some sides don't worry about crowds. There's a lot of good travelling sides that just go, good, the more they shout, the better we play, and you don't come home with it. Look, I can go back. I know it's a long time ago. We finished on top in 91, played Hawthorn, got beaten in their first final. Then it was just chase your tail for the rest of the final series. And for all intents and purposes, we were young and probably needed to have finals experience. But...
1: They can't answer the finals question until
3: we're there.
2: They've done everything right to get to
3: correct.
2: Where they are.
3: Pole position, and no doubt about that. Yep. If you're looking at just maybe some vulnerabilities, and not just, I think across the whole year, mobile key forwards. I still think, Pierce, Ryan, Cox was out of the side last night. I mean, Oscar McDonald played the game of his life last night. I mean, he's going to be hard to put out of that side last night. But mobile key forwards with multiple options. So you think Hawthorn, think Brisbane with their options forward of the ball.
2: Mm.
3: That's still a little question mark. And the other thing, you mentioned their starts, and the other thing is their goal kicking. That They've got to be careful that that doesn't become...

0: I'd buy them.
1: Yeah, that doesn't become self-fulfilling and a bit of a problem. If you're trying to pick them apart at the moment, maybe some vulnerabilities there. But
2: to Glenn and Rod in just a moment, AFL Saturday on ABC Sport, 1300 558 222, the talkback number. The story that's dominated the football world over the last 24 hours really stems from comments that Craig Kelly made here on ABC Sport to Ben Cameron back on Thursday night as part of the pregame, and in particular when he was talking about Zach Butters. For those of you that have missed it, here's what Craig Kelly had to say back on Thursday night here on the ABC.
3: Look, we'd be negligent not to be Justin Lepich and his team. With support from both the board and ourselves, talking to anyone, and Zach's definitely one of those players. He's a great player, a great person, and he's coming back to Victoria, and we'd like him to consider our club.
1: Just went on for a sentence too long.
2: He's coming back to Victoria and would like him to consider our club. So Kane Corns latched all over this, of course, as strong an opinionist as there is in the game, tweeted, rival CEO announcing another club's player is leaving before the player, before the club, and before the trade's even done. Astounding. Now, Craig Kelly did his best to try and clarify those comments. He reportedly rang the Port Adelaide Football Club yesterday and their footy boss, Ben Rutten, saying that he'd misspoken, that he meant to say that if he was heading to Victoria, then the Pies would be in for him. Interestingly, Craig Kelly was also asked by Ben Cameron about his pitch to a player that wants to come to his football club. What would you tell them, essentially, if you wanted to come and play for Collingwood?
3: The reason why you'd come to Collingwood is that, firstly, you've got to want to play in front of a big crowd. You want to enjoy the way the club presents itself and is consistently at the pointy end of the competition and has for hundreds of years. We're not going backwards and we want to stay in that position. So you come here because you're playing at the G and we're playing in finals, and we look after and we care for family and we care for our fans and we care for making sure that you have a long-term... We've got the best past players program in the competition. So if you want to make sure that you've got security long-term and you've got jobs and opportunities, that's what we'll give you.
2: The comments didn't pass Josh Carr.
0: Oh, did he? Did not miss him, did he?
2: Who had his pre-game press conference yesterday, and this is what Josh had to say in response to Craig Kelly's comments.
4: You know, I suppose when obviously the Bevo comments happened, and I don't know, I just feel like the arrogance of certain football clubs, you know, like in Collingwood in particular, like he's a leader of their football club. If that's the way that they want to lead, as I've said, it's not us, it's not who we are as a football club, it's not the way we carry ourselves. No, we're a football club that respects everyone in the competition and don't put ourselves above anyone. And I feel like that's not the same at every football club.
2: Does he have anything to apologise for, Craig Kelly?
1: The devil's in the detail with these things. The first part of his answer to the question we've heard across lots of clubs. It'd be ridiculous for us not to throw our hat in the ring for a player of that quality.
0: Yep, tick.
1: Full stop. End it there. I think the point when he comes out and says he's leaving, that's the one where, and rightfully, and I thought, you know, Josh Carr was good then as well, and he said similar things when Luke Beveridge made comments about Zach Butters. So when it's a player that's so beloved and, you know, to a club like that, you know, any commentary around it is going to stir up some emotion, and they're very, very much entitled. He's a Port Adelaide player at the moment, and until he says otherwise, he is. And remains it. So,
2: but did he not just sort of play devil's advocate? Did he not just say the quiet part out loud? Like everybody feels like he's coming back to Victoria. Craig Kelly said it, and essentially Josh is mad at Craig Kelly for saying that. If that's their understanding, and we know that, you know, Zach's management's talking to other clubs about coming back to Victoria, shouldn't he be mad at Zach and the management for not coming to Port Adelaide and saying, "Hey, we're out, by the way, guys"?
1: I think it's been a mature discussion the whole time, and I don't. We think he is.
2: Yeah.
1: We think he is. Ned said he is. So there's a difference. There's a big difference. And Zach has genuinely, I think, and I believe him, he hasn't made his mind up yet. Totally. Fully.
2: So he's saying he misspoke. He meant to say if. Do you buy that? Or do you think he said what he knew?
0: No. He knew what he was saying. But it's hardly a sin. I doesn't need to be going any further than what it did. You know, just drop it, get on with it.
1: But you're okay with Josh Carr's response?
0: I like both responses.
1: Yeah, I think it's fine.
0: Too
1: it's
0: right.
1: Fine.
0: Yeah, go for it.
1: This is again the issue that we're not really mature enough as an industry to deal with this. That's the core of it. That's it, isn't it? Especially when it's a play with that.
2: So we all live in this pretend world that it's Zach's still deciding and everything else or whatever it turns out to be. So Josh comes out and understandably whacks other clubs talking about his player and everything else. Where you think, well, that's. Clearly, there's some kind of a conversation going on there, and you put your finger in the wind. It feels like he's coming back to Victoria, as has been reported the whole way throughout the season, which is the next step as to... I don't think anyone really knows where he's going.
1: I don't think he does either yet.
0: Oh, I reckon he does, but I think that, full credit to him and his management, they've just kept it totally... They want to run the year out playing... Look, I read somewhere where he said, I hope to be back to continue to play for Port for the rest of this year. Mm. That's a big plus for Port. Him, he seems to be a bloke that just got, and he doesn't want free agency to enter into it. He wants to be able to go and see that if he does go, that Port get a player or positions or whatever it is. I respect what he does, and I think it's gone over the top. Mm. Kelly said something which is, it's an arrogant thing to say. But they're an arrogant football club that can probably say those things.
1: Well, I think that's been a perception. I don't think they are, actually. I think that comment, that little slip of the tongue, that's what I'm going to call it, was a bit out of step. And maybe I'm being a bit of a homer. I've got my old scarf on here. But I don't think that's the case. I think that's been the case over recent years. So, and slip of the tongue. We're all in a hurry. We all want to know. The industry wants to know with a lot of things. It's been, with a lot of these things. So I believe him. The odds are that he's going to move because he hasn't re-signed. That's what the past tells us. I don't think he's absolutely decided where.
2: Yeah.
1: So we'll see.
2: So Richmond, obviously, they've got all the assets. They're a young group, but they've got plenty of high picks. Collingwood don't have the same draft capital, but obviously there's plenty of appeal to go and play for a big club in front of big crowds. The Western Bulldogs is the team that he grew up supporting. It feels like all the reporting is the Dogs are at the front of the queue or the favourite, but you speak to people at the Dogs, they're not confident at all that this is over the line. And then Mitch Cleary reported during the week that he hasn't yet met with Geelong, but the plan is that his management will speak to them at some particular stage. So,
0: well, that's a very late one, that one.
2: Yeah, they're seemingly the four clubs, but who's to say, if it's this quiet, who's to say it's just those four? Maybe it's a fifth club that bobs up yet. 1-300-558-222 is the talkback number. This is AFL Saturday on ABC Sport. Glenn from Hobart's the first of our callers. 1-300-558-222. Hello, Glenn.
5: G'day, guys. Thanks for taking the call. I've got a sort of a bit of a radical concept to throw at you. It's a little bit of a 1-2-3-step process, though. I'm hearing on the news this week, with the island situation, that Hawkeye's being used over there to give better adjudication on goalposts and such decisions, and that the AFL, I believe, is looking at similar technology for a lot of the decisions that are going on in our game. I would like to get your thoughts on this situation. You'll see a defender mark on the goal line or get a free kick on the goal line, and the umpire will set a player to go back to the nine. We don't have a nine marked on the ground. I think we need to get that nine marked, just for clarification there. And this is where the kicker is. The situation with Harry Mackay a month or two ago with the shot on goal at the end of the game and milking the clock and then not taking a shot on goal. How do you feel about that shot must enter the 9-metre zone that's around the goals to be a play-on situation? If it does not enter that 9. It is a reversal free kick to the defending team back at the point where the goal attempt was allegedly made.
2: All right. We'll just pause you there, Glenn. There's a bit baked into that. Do you understand that last one with the 9 being marked?
1: I do. I understand what he's saying. We're trying to mitigate against people milking the clock. I know you're strong on this. Man up and they won't be able to do it. But what he's saying is that if they actually don't have a legitimate shot, the ball comes back to and is reversed where the man on the mark is. Right. Interesting.
0: It's far easier if it's outside 50. So we have so many rules that are all in favour of forwards.
2: Yeah.
0: So inside the front 50,
2: But you know what's going to happen here? If they introduce a rule, it will all say, leave the game.
0: No, but I'm not. There's no rule in this. There's no rule change in this.
2: Yep.
0: Around the ground, play gets around about 5 seconds.
2: Yep.
0: If outside 50, it's 5 seconds. Yep. If it's inside 50, let the Darlings have their 30 seconds.
2: Yep. Or do we? I mean, at the moment, it's at the discretion of the umpire. Which
0: take it away. There's the 50-metre line.
2: But we've had really one episode all year.
0: I know, yeah. I know.
2: Like, is it...
0: Well, we had one episode, but we've seen a few of it.
2: Yeah.
0: Well, what's not taken in consideration? A bad kick.
2: Yeah.
0: What if it comes... You're going to do a big tour, but it comes offside. So what do you do? Then penalise away for a bad kick? No. Yeah. We've got that many rules. Let's not have more rules.
2: You don't want him to take the 30 seconds. Don't let him mark the ball. I'm more in that category for whatever it's worth. But 1-300-558-222, the talkback number, AFL Saturday on ABC Sport. Trevor from South Australia, the next of our callers. Hello, Trevor.
6: Afternoon, guys. Yeah, look, just about the Zach Butters thing. I think, like, a few weeks ago, the Adelaide crowd probably deservedly got reprimanded for being needed to grow up. I think the AFL media needs to grow up a bit. Like, the NRL, they sign contracts and play another year for the club they're still at. Like, I don't know, if you guys didn't talk about speculation with contracts of players, I'm not sure what you'd have left to talk about. It'd be really good just to hear more about a game and an analysis of games and things.
1: That's what we talk about here on the ABC. I think...
2: That was not what I was complaining for. I was saying, look, essentially, just let's come out and make the decision. We'll all move on. I mean, there's three games left in the year. He might not play another one anyway.
1: My point is, I'm not saying that I'm not completely liking my situation to Zach's, but we'd been there for the same amount of time. It is a gut-wrenching decision that he's made. I genuinely believe him that I think we'd think that he's leaning come home. I genuinely believe him when he says, I'm gonna wait till the end of the season, take a deep breath, and then pick.
2: So if the Port Adelaide Football Club played closer to Bacchus Marsh or whatever, he'd probably stay.
1: Yep.
2: Yep.
1: I reckon.
2: Yeah.
1: And he plays that way. I think he... I mean, he...
0: What if they're in the finals, Paulie?
1: This year?
0: No, if they look like being in finals, say this year and years...
1: Yep.
0: So if we see...
1: I think his view is, I am all in on today. And then tomorrow, and then the game on Saturday.
0: So do
1: and
0: I. Whatever. And that,
1: when
0: and that's
1: that finishes,
0: a one thing.
1: Then I'm on to the next thing. I think that's how he operates, and that's how a lot of players operate. And it's a massive decision.
2: There's been a lot made of the Ken Hinckley relationship, and obviously now Ken's gone and Josh has come in. Ken's obviously coaching another team, but it's a year down the track. He joked about maybe you could withhold your decision.
1: We'll sign a 1-year contract.
2: Sign a 1-year deal, and who knows? He could walk straight to Tasmania with those. With those draft concessions that are obviously in place. Rod is the next of our callers. Hello, Rod.
7: G'day, Corp.
2: What have you got for us, Rod?
7: Just to bring up in relation to the B-grade rookie potential of having Aboriginal players or players with Aboriginal ancestry playing on a list as an extra player.
1: Yeah.
7: I think it would be a great thing to have that in place to get more First Nations players back into the game. I think there's some great things with Aussie Rules, with the Doug Nicholls rounds and Dreamtime as well. And I think it would be a great thing for some First Nations kids to be able to aspire to.
1: Yeah, no, I think we, was it last week or the week before, we had when the story about it came out, I totally agree. I think the next generation academies that were set up about 10 years ago were certainly... done so to address that and include. I think there's been maybe a bit more of a skew from those around other, you know, non-Australian background participants. But I think the last piece of that puzzle, if the rates of Indigenous players on lists is declining, the last piece of that puzzle is to have that as an option for clubs.
2: COVID was a huge... a speed hump for everyone. You know, economies right around the world, you know, submarine during that particular pandemic and everything else. We know that's what's been baked into it. And so that First Nations participation has had the same kind of thing. It was surging as high as it ever had been pre-COVID, post-COVID, you know, multiple other areas. And the AFL, as we know, you know, it's this huge sort of washing machine of an economy where, you know, all the money comes in, all the money goes out, but essentially you're constantly trying to address needs. I always think of it like the, you know, the game of Time Zone where you've got to hit the crocodiles that come out, the game of whack-a-mole. It sort of feels a little bit like that, that you're addressing one issue at any one time, and then this issue over here needs a bit more attention, and so essentially, participation rates have dropped significantly. So at least in the short term, I think it's a good idea. Open up one additional list spot. Get a few more, you know, guys that might have been on the bubble, perhaps, if you're thinking, oh, do we take

0: this guy, or we take that guy. Now, essentially, you don't have a decision to make. You can take the First Nations footballer in the short term, and who's to say in 10 years' time we might not need that position anymore, and you can do away with it once some of those numbers get back to where they were pre-COVID. Appreciate your call, Rod. 1300 558 222, the talkback number. Barry from also in South Australia, the next of our callers. Hello, Barry.
1: Yeah, hi, guys. How you going?
0: We're well, thanks.
1: Listen, I just wanted to bring up the Ty Gallop incident against Mitch Georgiades last week. I was just wondering, I'd like to ask Mick, what would your reaction be as a coach if one of your players did something like that?
2: Well, he got his just desserts. I would be very critical of the player, and I would let him know I'd be highly critical of those actions.
3: Yeah.
2: There's no need. It doesn't make you a big man. It's not tough. It's player. And what I've noticed over the last 15, 20 years, maybe 30 years, there is a far greater appreciation of players playing in different clubs that have got a higher regard for one another. And I think it's healthy, and those sort of things we don't need.
3: Just out of character, wasn't it? Real brain. I think it's just a classic one, Nick, as a coach, and I saw you do it a lot. Challenge the behaviour. Absolutely let the player know how disappointed with the action.
2: Yep.
3: Know that it's not you, and you've got 3 weeks, as it is now, to go away and train hard and think about it, and you know, be pretty confident that it won't happen again. It was just, it was a strange one, wasn't it? From a player who's had a good year, but
0: year.
3: As they approach, now he played in the Premiership last year, didn't he? I think he might have missed the year before, but as an opportunity to be part of a deep finals run, you can't be doing things like that on the eve of the finals.
2: No, you can't. And especially with what they've got underneath them.
3: Coming back.
2: Especially with, they've now changed their forward line structure again. So,
0: did it last year as a forwards, come back this year, reinvented himself as a defender.
2: That's right.
3: It's been a great story, but
0: unfortunately, he's going to miss a chunk of footy. I thought he handled it really well at the tribunal too. He basically threw himself on the altar and said, hey, this was the scenario from my perspective. He said, look, I've had a broken thumb. He grabbed my thumb when I went to get up. I shoved him in the back. By the way, that doesn't excuse my action. You know, my action was over the top. Shouldn't have done it. So, and then he basically...
2: go forward.
0: Yep. Yeah. And then we move on.
3: Were you comfortable with three?
0: I would have been comfortable with two.
3: Yeah, me too. Behind the play, that gets the loading, but I would have been okay with two.
2: It's a bit of a reaction by the AFL, isn't it, there?
0: Yeah. Once I heard him speak and the way he explained it all, and you thought, this guy understands he's doing
3: the
0: wrong
3: thing. Yeah, that's right. Yeah. And outcome does come into it.
0: Yeah.
3: You know, I think if he gets concussed, then there's a general acceptance that your actions...
2: Is it? But are they giving him the extra because Georgiades is coming back from being concussed? So he wouldn't be even... thinking that at the time, I wouldn't have thought.
3: Agree. I just don't think they like the non-footy act. Behind the play, you're at the mercy.
2: And that sort of stuff too.
0: Yeah. Barry, appreciate your call. 1300 558 222. This is AFL Saturday on ABC Sport. Corbin Middlemass, the coaching icon Mick Malthouse, and the Premiership Pie Luke Ball. Tyson Stengel and Bobby Hill. These two stories have run concurrently.
2: Mm.
0: And interestingly, they both found their conclusion yesterday with the Magpies and the Cats parting ways with the player, of course, both Premiership players, in Hill's case, a Norm Smith medalist, reaching settlements with their clubs. Now, the way this has been reported, which wasn't the way the whole way along, that the financial settlement hasn't been disclosed by the two clubs or the parties, but the reporting around it suggests that the money is going to be off the books of both the Pies and the Cats going forward. So, essentially, they're going to reach some kind of a settlement this year, but as of next year, just because they've got years owing doesn't mean the money is going to be paid out, which I understand is a particular hot-button issue for people. Both the clubs have essentially said, priority with the player, hope they do well, all the rest of it. But Bobby's essentially going to be a delisted free agent, so he will be able to walk and play for any other team if he can sort his life out and wants to come back and play AFL footy.
2: You wouldn't be holding your breath there, would you?
0: But really? The understanding is that they're not on the hook for the money, basically.
2: They should be. There's got to be some sort of clause if someone gets injury, an injury that costs you a couple of years, and it might be a concussion, it might be something that you'll put your head over the football and... But in these instances, these are young blokes who have thumbed their nose at their football clubs, and they have not joined in at any stage that I can see. The one's overweight, the other one just didn't turn up, and when he did, he was half-hearted. The club's got to have some recourse to say, no, Bali, we've given you everything we possibly can. Time's up, bad luck, there it is, finished. You've got a year's worth of pay for nothing anyway. Yeah. And I think it's

0: So I hope the clubs are not paying 1 cent beyond this year.
1: No, either club.
0: And I think both clubs should be commended for how they've been able to hold their tongue, knowing full well that these players are probably never going to come back.
1: I agree. From the
0: I'll go back even 12 months ago or 24 months ago and say the same with at the Dogland with Hugo Hagen. I mean, he thumbed his nose at the football club, didn't show up, and yet they kept on paying him. There's got to be some recourse by the player to go, oh, look, you know, this is what I've done, but I keep putting my hand out to get money. It's got to stop. Well done by both clubs.
1: And a roll by two really strong. It's just sad, though, isn't it?
2: It's really sad. It's incredibly sad.
1: Let's just acknowledge that. You know, two just...
0: Well, you bring it on yourself, Bull. There's no one else at fault.
1: I'm not debating that, but both things can be true. It's still sad from a footy lover point of view.
0: No, you're right.
1: You don't get to watch them anymore, and both of them... You know, seemingly, we're coming to their prime, or certainly Hill in particular, only mid-20s, so you just hope, who knows, that there'll be some sort of redemption. But
2: I was going to say, Stengel's already had a redemptive arc in his career. Let's hope there's another one yet. And same with Bobby Hill, for a guy that was a Norseman medalist. Really, from that point on, we haven't seen the best.
0: I'll tell you what, I'd be very surprised if clubs go anywhere near him.
2: The Cats won again back on Thursday night. This is incredible. So Dangerfield misses, and De Koning, who was ill the week before, never came back in, which was surprising. But outside
0: the second Sydney.
2: Yeah. So there's no Jeremy Cameron and there's no Max Holmes. You could say they're their two best players if they're two of the top three, two of the top four, whatever it turns out to be. And yet they've been able to win multiple games now without those guys there. They kicked 9 of the first 10 goals. Collingwood responded with the next 5, drew within 16 points. But when the game was there to be decided in the last quarter, the Cats kicked 5 goals to 3 to finish over the top. Nick Dacos had an interesting night. So he ended up with 35 disposals. He had 9 clearances. He had the tag from O'Shane Mullen the whole way through. And I was interested when the votes came through in the ABC Footballer of the Year, which our own Adam Ramanauskas had the responsibility for putting them out. And this is the way that Rama went back on Thursday night. So 1 vote, Tom Stewart. 2 votes, Collingwood. Dan McStay. 3 votes, Geelong, Ollie Dempsey. So he couldn't find a single vote out of the 3 that he had for Nick Dacos. Should Nick have been in the votes on Thursday night?
1: It was pretty... There were no standouts. I think they're okay. Those votes are okay. Nick's a victim of really, really high standards. I thought he was pretty well... He was... And it's so... And, you know, I'm not saying it's not groundbreaking. So emblematic of Collingwood's fortunes. He was reasonably well held. Most of his possessions were in...
0: Under pressure.
1: Under pressure or in not very dangerous spots. You know, back of centre in the first half. And lo and behold, Geelong are completely in control and all over the Pies. And then... You know, the champion that he is, he finds a way to get going in the second half and in a lot of ways leads the comeback. And I thought he was probably the best player on the ground in the second half. McStay got on the end of a few, didn't he? And 5 goals in a losing team against Geelong is a terrific effort. But I'm okay with that. I think you'll get a vote. We'll see. The coach's vote's going to be fascinating. And then the umpire's votes are going to be even more fascinating, aren't they? I think, you know, that's all that aside, it was a great contest. I thought... You know, Mullen did his job in the first half, and then Nick, the champion that he is, I thought got going.
0: They dropped the tag, though.
1: Well, I'm not sure they dropped it. I think it became more of a or as much of a team sort of responsibility in the second half. But I think part of that was because Nick.
2: Yeah, 2
1: he just worked his way through it. Yeah,
0: that's right. Absolutely. That's right.
2: 2/3 of his possessions were in the back half on the ground, Nick Dacos, the other night. And I think early in the game, 100, like the first quarter, 100%
1: that was
2: it. Of it.
1: But that's where the ball was.
0: Well, I was going to say, you only get the ball where the ball's going to be. Yeah. So it's the old Jack Dye thing.
2: Worth pointing out, Brett Delidio would have had him in there. So he challenged Rama. Rama was not deterred at all. He was very comfortable with his vote. So we'll see how that lands.
0: But again, numbers don't necessarily mean votes. It's what you turn those numbers into.
1: He had 6 or 7, you know, goal involvements, Nick. So that's clearances as well. So he got going and won that battle in the second half.
0: He's the best player in the comp.
1: By a long way.
0: And he's probably wearing the Brownlow. If they stopped it 2 weeks ago, I said round 17. If they stopped at round 17, he's probably got enough votes to win the Brownlow. So I'll be interested to see what that comes out like. Because this will be the first year I reckon we're going to be able to see for a while, maybe Ruckman, and you've talked off air before Ruckman about how good some of them have been, whether they poll well. I'm talking about Jackson, Gawn, who's just a prolific vote getter. You said Grundy. There's others that will probably pinch.
1: Darcy Cameron he's had a really good month, hasn't he?
0: Absolutely. And now the umpires are allowed and they know they're allowed to look at votes. The only thing I'd throw in there is, are they aware also that someone can do

0: a good tagging job on someone, bring him back down and actually help win the game by only having 10 to 15 possessions.
1: Yeah.
0: They're the ones that I query the umpires probably don't look at.
1: I think the only question left in the Brownlow is whether Nick breaks the record. Like,
0: yeah.
1: 45's the current record.
2: Great.
1: I think it's just about whether he goes
2: up. More than previous years, he's had less help than previous years. During the go, he's had a pretty good year, but really,
0: Half-back flank set, he's had a...
2: Josh? Oh, not as good as previous
0: years. No, but every so often he has a really a big game where he has a heap of football.
2: Yeah. He's already broken the coaches' votes award with four games to go.
1: Yeah.
2: So that sort of highlights just the, but it also highlights the unfortunate for Collingwood supporters, the dependence on him. Night, Perryman goes down. It's just a critical mass, isn't it? And the tail gets exposed, and they've got a bit of a fight scrap to hang on now. They go to West Coast next week, who are looking for scalps.
0: They'll win that.
2: And then they go Hawthorn, Brisbane.
0: Yeah, so, those two will be the test without key players. Like they've lost. We all forget, again, you say about Geelong who they've lost, but take Darcy Moore. I know Darcy Moore hasn't been a great player in the last couple of years, but he's still a very serviceable player.
2: Yeah, Moore,
0: that exposes Frampton. Then you lose Howe. Now, he's going to lose it probably for 2 or 3 weeks.
2: I know.
0: Maynard's out.
2: Huge out.
0: You've got...
2: Perryman's been good.
0: Perryman's another one. So you look at who they've lost, and they've still been highly competitive.
1: Yeah.
0: The thing is, going to a final series, they're likely now to be, say, 7th, 8th, 9th or 10th and playing for their life in that 1 week that we've at the end of the season.
2: Geelong have got a nice 3 weeks now. Yeah. They can get, they can get rolling a bit.
0: How do they end up with tell me how they end up with a draw like that.
1: So it is an interesting thing because, and Chris Scott's mentioned this the whole way through the year, that he feels like they've played a lot of the really good teams twice already. And so they haven't played Essendon or Richmond once, and they get them in the last 2 weeks.
0: That's why a draw is just nonsense. It's bloody nonsense.
1: Yeah.
0: See, if we forget about trying to fill the stands, that'll look after itself. Why can't we go the full tote odds of every side playing each other the once?
1: Yep.
0: And then that last six is being the same.
1: So we have to trade off that the Thursday and Friday night games.
0: I understand.
1: We have to trade off that those games aren't going to be blockbusters everywhere.
2: You've held firm on the Cats, haven't you? Sometimes I've got to remind myself that they played the grand final last year.
0: Yeah. They were very good.
2: Yeah, they were. They had a bad day. And they were,
0: last quarter or third quarter?
2: Yeah, they were right in it.
0: They were right in it. They were right in front.
1: I think they're the third best team in it.
2: Yeah, you've been strong.
1: I got probably Brisbane won just because I feel like I'm so wedded to Brisbane.
0: Yeah.
1: Fremantle, narrowly behind them, Geelong.
0: I wouldn't understand.
2: I've had Hawthorn above them, but I think I've got to keep reminding myself.
0: No, I reckon the Hawks
2: played in the grand final last year. The Cameron piece is the one. Cameron and Holmes, I just think they're two of their best four players.
0: Cameron's been off the boil all year.
2: Yeah.
0: Neil's
2: resurgence has offset that a bit, hasn't it?
0: But he has some big quarters and he goes...
2: Also, who's going to kick the goals in a big game, Mick, in a grand final?
0: That's where I'm coming from. Yeah. I wouldn't underestimate Hawthorn with a full book of players winning against any of those sides except Fremantle at home. They'll beat Sydney in Sydney, but I'm not sure about that. But Geelong and Hawthorn, we know how they go at each other. I would love to see a game like that. That would be an absolute cracker. 9-10. How good would that be?
1: and this is where it gets us back to what you were talking about with Fremantle earlier. That the problem that Fremantle have is not just this huge burden that they're carrying, having never won a premiership, and what that would mean for the club, first time in 30 years. Every other team that's a contender win finals for fun. They've been regulars in September for such a long period of time. Geelong, Hawthorn, Brisbane, even Sydney.
0: And Collingwood.
2: And they will all benefit from just sitting back, and the focus being on this team that's going to win 20 games and finish on top by 3 games. So they will benefit from that.
1: Just while I'm sitting here making sort of sports guy predictions on the radio that if they never come true, I'll never be held accountable to them. Whoever Collingwood play week one of the wild card, I'm picking them. So I feel like the other teams around their station, Western Bulldogs, St Kilda, Melbourne, Adelaide, whoever they get in that week one of the wild card, I'll take the Pies over them.
0: Okay? No, I'll take Melbourne over the Pies, their injury list.
1: Yep.
0: And I'm not sure that that's going to improve
1: Still 3 weeks away. Maynard.
2: Yeah.
1: Touch and go.
0: Yeah, that's right. Touch and go. And how now with a double break? That's the break.
1: Yeah.
0: No, I reckon Melbourne with a full side could probably beat the Pies. That's the only danger in that forward that you said.
1: Mm. 1300 558 222 is the talkback number if you want to join in the conversation. 1300 558 222. Isaac Quaynor, he joined us post game the other night, and one of the big talking points was clearly the way the game started. So it looked a

0: little different. Teams usually run out 11 minutes and 14 minutes before the start of play, through the banner to the old theme song and everything else. They decided to mix it up. Pyrotechnics, blackout at the MCG, came out to modern songs, basically, not theme songs. And we were told they were going to run out straight into positions. They came out 3 minutes before the bounce. They still did a little bit of high-speed running before they walked into positions. We asked Isaac Quaynor about it on ABC Sport post-game. This is what he had to say.
1: I actually thought it was elite. I ran out and, like, it was all, you know, dark and the lights were going. And I was like, this. It reminded me of, I think they do it at Optus Stadium. Go like the blackout, and it's so cool. Yeah, I loved it. As a player, the warm up was fine. I felt like we warmed up great. Obviously, didn't start the game great, but I don't think that has anything to do with it.
0: So he was a fan of it. Were you, Bally? What did you make of the start the other night?
2: Going to show my grey hairs a bit here, Mick.
0: Oh.
2: My only point is that usually athletes, and I think it's changed a fair bit. And I'll preface it by saying that the monitor, I was a creature of habit. Yeah, so I wanted things the same. You know, if I knew we're running out this, I'm going to do this, and I'm going to do this, and then we're away. So,
3: sports.
2: Well, but why are we comparing?
3: No. Well, I don't say why we compare. No. We compare ourselves to.
2: You're
3: saying that you're into the American football, basketball,
2: love watching,
3: and I like the soccer and rugby.
2: Yeah. I'm not going to prepare for a game of Aussie rules footy and the physical requirements of that.
3: Yeah.
2: Like they do to play rugby. It's a different. If the reason was because we went to the Origin game and that was cool.
0: That was apparently the
2: It's
0: reason.
2: A completely that different game.
0: I think it was the
2: completely different
0: the
2: game.
0: The British and Irish Lions game, but yeah.
2: Same. Again, completely different game. So I'm not saying it. Well, that's. And you open yourself up to criticism that, guys, you started like absolute crabs.
3: I watched Geelong go out there. They almost started on the punt road and had a run before.
2: They did their normal. Didn't they do their more normal
0: No, they
2: thing?
0: Came out at the same time.
2: Oh, okay, well, there you go.
0: But Tom Stewart didn't even know where punt road was.
2: Yeah, that was funny.
3: That's right.
2: Well, let's see if they do it again next week.
3: Oh, it must be a great thrill to be a person
2: the week after.
3: That flips the coin from downstairs. That'd be a great thrill, wouldn't it? How many people are watching? Oh, Channel 7's cameraman and the two captains.
2: If it never happens again, whoever tossed the coin lays claim to a little piece of history there, doesn't he?
0: You can understand where Twitter was on this, that everybody hated it. So at the ground, I thought, it's not so bad. The pyrotechnics going off, something a little bit different, if nothing else. As soon as I logged on Twitter, everybody hated it. I saw a tweet saying straight to the AFLX files that
3: people hate change.
0: Yep, they weren't that big on it.
2: No, I'm open to change. Well, I can't wait for the wild card weekend. I'm just saying, as a player, when you're going out to perform, creatures of habit, more often than not.
0: Yeah, I think you guys are more on the same page on this one.
2: We are.
0: You guys are actually united.
2: We've both got grey hair. We are.
0: Diane from Bendigo is the next of our callers, 1-300-558-222. Hello, Diane.
4: G'day. I just want to say I'm in agreement with Mick. How come Geelong always seem to get a really great run home leading up to the finals?
3: Well, it happens quite frequently.
2: They tend to, don't they? The last couple of games are at home. Now,
0: 6-0 last year into finals.
2: The only thing you would argue is a couple of soft kills at home.
3: Well, it hasn't the done
2: best
3: any harm.
2: The best preparation for.
3: But that's besides the point. How do they end up with the draw like that? People would ask that question.
0: But I think they would argue, and Chris Scott sort of pointed it out multiple times during the year, when they're sitting in the mid-table treadmill and everyone's going, what's wrong with Geelong? He's saying, guys, we've had like the hardest draw out of anyone in the competition.
3: Yeah.
0: You still got to play every team once. As a coach, you wouldn't want the soft kills right before September, would you? Wouldn't you rather play those teams at the start?
3: but I'll get back to it again. We've got to get the first 18 games or 17 games, right now with 18 teams, 17 games over and done with. So everyone plays each other once. In that period,
0: then we can
3: categorically say the sides from last year will be playing, the top sides will be playing each other. And doesn't it make it better at the end of the season to see those sides play each other?
0: Which we just need to be prepared that then we're going to get a bit of Richmond and North Melbourne and these teams on a Friday night and a Thursday night, and we can't all of them complain.
3: Well, we just had a whinge about Fremantle and Western Bulldogs. So you're going to get just as many ugly games from top sides occasionally.
0: Yep.
3: And I've always been of the opinion that you've got to share those with other clubs, so that the lesser clubs, so they have a chance to perform on those days. And you never know what sort of games you're going to get.
0: Given there's only 7 days in the week and we play football on four of them, and you're only allowed to have 2 5-day breaks in the CBA, it means the fixture is incredibly tough, and the main two free-to-air slots are Thursday night, Friday night. So if they draw the fixture up from scratch, right, and it's zero, the number one priority as they put it together at the moment are the Thursday and Friday night games.
3: Is Thursday working, Corby?
2: TV. I think TV. TV

0: Crowd-wise, it is, definitely. Yeah. Yeah. But what was the crowd the other night?
1: 50.
0: Geelong, Collingwood.
2: Yeah. Not as high as you'd think.
0: No, well, so that's the point. If it's crowd, Friday night gets...
2: 60 flat.
0: Yeah, okay. Oh, Friday night gets 15,000 more.
1: Mm.
0: But the eyeballs watching on Thursday night, that's been a resounding success.
1: Yeah.
2: Just on one on the Tigers, so they play West Coast tomorrow, and it's a fascinating game at the MCG. Mm. So Jack Riewoldt put it on the Tigers a fortnight ago, basically saying, hey, there's this game off in the distance in 2 weeks. They beat the Eagles earlier in the year in Perth.
0: Yeah.
1: Won't beat them this time.
2: Time that they start winning some games, Richmond, given, you know, yes, they've had injuries, but they've been a little stinky in recent times. Adam Uze was asked a question about, you know, how much do you really want to win, given the fact they're last on the table, and as much as we pretend it doesn't happen, there's some draft incentive obviously attached to that. This is what Adam Uze had to say.
3: We don't listen to that noise. That's just noise. In the end... It'd be pretty interesting if you went up to Toby Nankervis and said we didn't want to win this weekend. Like, he'd punch him straight in the face. And it'd be sort of warranted. So we're driving high standards. We want to finish the season off the right way. Our Tiger Army deserve it.
2: How much do they want to win?
0: Oh, I think they have both. But I think the same can be said. Andy Minnie's got to start getting some Ws as well. So I think, you know, and there's enough evidence. I mean, even if you want to look at this draft in particular, I don't think it's a standout. So, you know, the Harley Reid won a couple of years ago where the Kangas won that last game, beat the Gold Coast. And yeah, I don't think there's enough evidence to show. I mean, we're all talking about Murphy Reid at pick 17, aren't we? So there's enough evidence to show that pick one versus pick two or three, there's no real, you know, these clubs haven't got that strategy right either. So go out and win. Win games you need to
1: win. I think everyone wants to win. There's no question. But if they don't win, it's not going to bother them. They won't beat West Coast. West Coast are, I don't think West Coast are a three or four goals better side than at the moment. Because half the Richmond side sitting in the grandstand.
2: The other interesting element of this is obviously they could have had Andrew McQualter. He was their caretaker. They didn't pick him. They went with Uze. Those guys came down to the last two. McQualter obviously gets the job at West Coast, and in most people's estimation, the Eagles are ahead of Richmond in their development. The other interesting thing is at a certain point, the same way with Brad Scott, last year we all sat here and gave him a free pass because of the injuries.
1: Mm.
2: Halfway through the next year, he was out of a gig. So at a certain point, you become a prisoner of the numbers. Adam Uze's coached 66 games. No one's had fewer wins, only 10 wins. A guy named Gerald Brosnan, who coached University, who were impacted by the war, had 12 wins.
0: Did you coach against him?
1: I played with him.
0: Sorry. You played with him.
2: Through his first 66 games, Brosnan had only 12 wins. And the interesting point is actually when you fast forward. So this is after 66 games. After 100 games, the fewest number of wins is Bill Stephen with 25 wins, who coached Fitzroy. The interesting number about that, 25 after his first 100 compared to Uze, 10 after his first 66. What that actually tells you more than anything is they very rarely get to 100 games if you haven't got that many wins.
1: Tell you something else too. Neither of those clubs are alive.
2: There you go. It doesn't bode well.
1: So does that mean the Richmond route or the coaches out?
2: Frank from Torquay, 1300 558 222, the last of our callers. Hello, Frank.
4: Yeah, magnificent day down here in the surf. Anyway, just the free kick count for the Geelong Collingwood game. I'd like to hear your thoughts on that.
0: Oh, don't get us started. Hang on, we've only got a couple of minutes. Don't get us started up the back here. No, and we were discussing this off air too. So the memo went out, didn't it? No comment whatsoever. So it'll be interesting to see whether Chris's comments, that I thought were very reasonable.
2: Let's have a listen to him. This is Chris Scott.
5: I wouldn't focus too much on the 24 part. The 7 part's very strange. I've had a few games like that this year, and if it's kind of 7-12, it's like, okay, let's just put the whistle away night. But I think there's a few things that I would describe as strange at the moment, but I think we've been here before, haven't we? It's not the forum to be discussing these things, but that's not to say that it shouldn't be discussed.
2: Stern warning, there will be penalties for public criticism of umpires, MRO and tribunal system.
0: That wasn't criticism, though. I think we've got to be sensible about this. You reckon that's criticism? Or there's some rules for some?
1: Of course it is. It's absolute criticism. It's just a roundabout way of doing it. Will the league do anything about it? Of course they won't, Bawley.
0: I thought there was some...
1: Bawley's. You know what it's like AFL house?
0: Well, I'll talk about the game. I thought there were a couple of holding the balls that were too harsh, and they won't come out publicly, but I think Geelong would ask about those. Couple on Tom Atkins and Mullen that directly led to scores that tend to shine a light on it. You know, again, take the numbers out of it. So Collingwood get a couple they probably shouldn't get. Geelong miss a couple. That's where the discrepancy comes.
2: The injury list is in the CBA, and 17 clubs follow it, and Geelong basically have decided, we don't believe in it. Chris got his voice up publicly, and fair play to him, because the AFL don't crack down on it. They don't want to intervene. They don't want to call Chris out publicly, so I would be stunned if anything happens here, that the AFL essentially intervenes.
0: So just quickly, should he be asked the question? Your view on that is... You can ask any question you want.
2: I feel like as someone that views it completely from the outside, I think they're a little worried about questioning Chris about certain issues in the game.
0: No, I'm saying, should the journo be able to say, hey, Chris, what do you think about the umpiring? Or should they be playing ball? Ask whatever you want.
2: Yeah, he can answer it however he likes. Mick, I'll hear from you later today.
1: You will indeed.
0: Beautiful walk home, Mick.
1: Back for another one.
2: That's us done. You can catch up anytime through ABC AFL Daily.
6: ABC News with Satya Weinstein. Federal Energy Minister Chris Bowen says he's concerned by reports service station workers are being abused by motorists as fuel prices rise. From midnight on Sunday, the government's temporary cut to the fuel excise will expire. Prices are expected to climb by a few cents per litre. Mr. Bowen says service station workers aren't responsible for what motorists are paying at the pump, and they deserve respect.
7: A poor person working in a service station is not responsible for the pricing decisions. That is not their job. They don't deserve that sort of abuse. Please, Australians sticking together is important.
6: The Victorian government says additional cases of suspected H5 bird flu have been detected in the state's southwest. Preliminary testing has identified 5 crested terns, 3 from Portland and 2 from Nelson Bay, suspected of having the virus. Samples are undergoing testing at the CSIRO Australian Centre for Disease Preparedness, along with the single suspected case from Portland announced yesterday. There are now 6 suspected cases of bird flu in Victoria and 1 existing positive case. FIFA boss Gianni Infantino has given up on his plan to sell a stake in the World Cup. The scheme to raise nearly $6 billion by selling part of a new unit that would run FIFA events, including the World Cup, faced a fierce backlash. European soccer's governing body UEFA threatened a boycott, accusing FIFA of putting the sport's soul up for sale. Mr. Infantino says it's clear the plan created divisions, regardless of the level of support it had. Hamas says it will fully disarm under a deal announced by US President Donald Trump to end the war in Gaza. The militant group says it will give up its weapons once Israel ends its attacks, withdraws its forces, and increases the flow of humanitarian aid. Israel says it won't withdraw unless Hamas undergoes genuine disarmament. Erez Mendel lives in southern Israel and says he doesn't think the deal will hold.
8: We don't think this agreement will happen because we don't believe Hamas will do it. They're lying. They want to continue to kill us as soon as possible. They will not give all their weapons. They will hide some and bring some more later. No way it will happen.
6: The World Meteorological Organization says the El Nino weather pattern is expected to intensify over the next 3 months, contributing to continued heat waves, drought and violent storms. This year's already seen higher than average temperatures before El Nino even started. UN Secretary General Antonio Guterres says there are difficult weeks and months ahead.
9: New forecasts released today by the World Meteorological Organization provide a stark picture of the period from August through October. El Niño is strengthening, adding fuel to a planet already on fire.
6: Prosecutors in Washington, D.C. are seeking to drop criminal charges against a former Olympian accused of vandalizing a refurbished memorial pool. Emily Gormenz has more.
10: Earlier this year, President Donald Trump ordered the renovation of the Lincoln Memorial Reflecting Pool, including changing its colour to American flag blue. But days after completion, the paint was seen to peel and algae was congealing in the water. Mr. Trump blamed vandals for the paint damage, and one former US Olympian, David Hearn, was charged with property destruction. Prosecutors say they've since received more information and now know the damage was the result of flawed installation. They're moving to have the case against him dismissed. Emily Gromenz, ABC News, Washington.
6: The U.S. State Department says it made an unfortunate error after it mislabeled countries on an AI-generated map of Africa displayed at an international conference this week. The BBC's Shamai Khalil reports.
11: According to the State Department map, Nigeria, where the U.S. currently has several hundred troops deployed, appeared to be landlocked in the Sahara Desert. Mozambique, which is in Southeast Africa, was relocated to the Horn of Africa, while Ivory Coast in the west was placed on the other

0: other side of the continent. The map also included the completely unrecognizable shapes of six misidentified countries. The Democratic Senator Jeanne Shaheen said the incident was an embarrassment, adding, "This is what happens when the State Department fires career experts and tries to have AI conduct diplomacy."
1: And a gold bar produced in Western Australia weighing more than half a ton has claimed the Guinness World Record as the world's largest. The Perth Mint created the 521.2-kilogram bar using Australian gold refined to a 99.99% purity. The $100 million bar breaks the previous record of 300 kilograms set by a mint in Dubai 2 years ago. You're up to date with the latest from ABC News.
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4: A well-trodden path. Lockett, Hall, Franklin, and now Curnow. The grass is greener at the SCG.

0: AJ. 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
1: 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On his left, he couldn't bang through a third, can he? 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
6: 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You take a seat because it don't get better
7: than this. Yeah, it's a perfect midwinter's day greets us in Launceston for a clash that maybe has a little more attached to it than may meet the eye. For Hawthorn, a chance to all but lock in a place in the top four beckons, while for North Melbourne, an opportunity to take a rare scalp and maybe keep its chances at a top 10 wildcard finish alive. It's Hawthorn and North Melbourne, round 21 action from York Park in Launceston, Saturday footy for ABC Sport. My name is Chris Robot. I'm with you on the play-by-play this afternoon, and alongside me, an ABC Sport debutante, a man familiar with the audience from his time down on the boundary, but he makes the move upstairs. Andrew Cooling making his play-by-play debut this afternoon. Hello to you, Drew.
8: Hello, Chris. Pleasure to be here alongside you for this one. Lovely day for football and really looking forward to calling the action this afternoon.
7: Should be a fun day at the footy here in Launceston. It's a day of debutants in the ABC Sport box today. Our first expert, 55 games for Essendon and Brisbane in the AFLW, 2018 All-Australian and proud Tasmanian, Jess Wooshner joins us in the ABC Sport box for the first time. A big welcome to you, Jess.
9: Thank you, Chris. Very excited to be here on such a beautiful day for football. Looking forward to seeing some goals kicked.
7: Yeah, Lonnie has turned it on, and the sun is shining. Blue skies here over York Park as we welcome a man who is almost defined by his experience at the other end of the spectrum, on and off the field. 432 AFL games for North Melbourne, four All-Australians, a cabinet full of accolades. Brent Boomer-Harvey, a big ABC Sport welcome to you.
10: Yeah, good afternoon, guys. Looking forward to this one. How exciting is it for us to be here with two debutants?
7: A couple of fresh faces.
10: Fantastic. Obviously exciting for me. Obviously the North Melbourne Football Club are playing down here in Launceston. It looks like a nice day. I was a little bit concerned when I got off the plane this morning and jumped in the taxi, had my hoodie on and come down here, and it's quite nice. The windsock's not moving too much, so I'm happy.
7: We've had a couple of occasions down here in
10: Tassie. Do we have to talk about this? I know where this is going already.
7: Where the fog has settled in. Oh, no,
10: I thought you were talking about Buddy's 13 straight up. Well, I'm going to say, come on.
7: No. That would be a little harsh, wouldn't it? But we can maybe get to that later. It is one of the great moments in York Park history, I suppose. But the fog sets in, doesn't it? And it can play havoc with the airlines and the aircraft coming in. And we've had some late omissions over the journey here in the ABC Sport box, but you made it in okay.
10: I did. I tried to get a late flight and they weren't too happy with that. So I got on the plane nice and early. I was here. I was like playing a game of football. It was 2 hours early. I come in and I went down the Kangas room, said g'day to a couple of the boys, looked at me clock and I still had an hour and a half to go. So been fighting around for a little while.
7: And it can leave a little bit to be desired if you need a coffee or something to eat around here sometimes. But I'm sure that's going to improve as the redevelopment here at York Park starts to take shape. Boomer, I'm fascinated in all of your thoughts throughout the course of the afternoon from a North Melbourne perspective, a man who has an intimate knowledge of this football club and how it runs. I feel like we know what Hawthorn are going to bring today. They're going to be super hard to beat. They're going to be super competitive. They lose very, very rarely down here in Tasmania. But I'm very interested to see what sort of North Melbourne rolls out here this afternoon. What are you expecting realistically from the Kangaroos today?
10: Well, I think, first of all, the last couple of weeks have been a little bit disappointing. You're playing against teams that are sort of around you. Melbourne's a little bit higher, but St Kilda certainly was an opportunity last week that they didn't grab. We will talk about Hawthorn because I think they're one of the top three best teams in the competition. So for me today, I think it's just an opportunity for North Melbourne to come down here and fight it out for four quarters. Are they going to win? I don't know. I'd like to think that they can. I'm sure they think they can, but they're playing against a really good team. So I want to see a four-quarter effort. I don't want to see 2.5 quarters and then they lapse for 15 minutes and get five goals quickly kicked against them, because that's what's happened in the last quarters of the last couple of weeks. So I think they can get off to a good start, and it's going to be an arm wrestle, let's face it. It's not going to be easy for North Melbourne by any stretch of imagination. But I'm hoping the selection, what the people at the

0: chosen selection this week and can get the job done. And, you know, there's going to be matchups all around the ground. Like, who goes to Newcomb in the middle? Is it head-to-head with Sheasel? Do they try to tag someone? Who goes to the Wizard up forward? Is it a tall? Is it a small? No one knows at the minute. So, yeah, looking forward to a lot of things today and seeing how it unfolds.
1: Yeah, we'll get a little bit more insight into those questions when we hear from Zane Littlejohn, North Melbourne assistant, in just a few moments' time. I was able to... we'll be catching up with him very shortly. But how do you gauge improvement from North Melbourne? Is it ladder position? Is it little things that maybe the casual supporter might not be aware of? Is it keeping games closer for longer? How do you gauge improvement as a North Melbourne man?
0: Yeah, this is a really good question. I actually get this quite a lot. And so do North Melbourne, the coaches, the board. If you're just going with wins and losses, you go, I think it's been 3, 3, 5.5, and 8 in the last 4 years under Alistair Clarkson. We still have a handful of games to go. So if you look at that, yes, we have improved, but so has everybody else. I think the improvement has come to getting games. You know, I'm a big believer that's 30, 40, 50 games together when you start gelling. McKerch is just under there, I think he is. Finn O'Sullivan's getting there right now. So we've got an abundance of young kids coming through. So I think the future's certainly exciting. If you ask me if we've improved this year, we have been in games for longer. I think top 10 was probably a pass mark. And if you fall just below that, maybe it's not a huge year for the football club. I would have loved to play in the top 10 this year and play in the wild card. But, I mean, that's win-losses again. That's the way I judge it. I'm still a North Melbourne Nuffy. I'm a dad, obviously, who my son plays footy as well, but I'm a North Melbourne Nuffie. I just want us to win every game.
1: And we'll talk a little bit about Cooper as well. So those questions and more as we hear from North Melbourne assistant Zane Littlejohn.
2: Zane, thanks for having a chat on ABC Sport. Still a place in the top 10 up for grabs for you guys, but you can't make many mistakes from here. It's a must win against the Hawks. How do you get it done against a pretty imposing team on a ground that you haven't had much luck on in recent times?
3: Yeah, no, it's firstly, thanks for having me, mate. It's good to be on. And you're spot on. It's a great test. And to beat the Hawks, you've got to be consistent and play four quarters of footy. And we know, especially down in Tassie, it's sort of been a home away for a home for them for 25 years now. So, it's going to be a great test. We have to be at our best for a long, long, long period of the game to be right in it. So it hasn't been a happy hunting ground, but I've shared a few stories about my time here to try and obviously paint it. It can be a beautiful place at times. So hopefully, our boys turn up and can play four really strong quarters.
2: We'll get to those in a tick. But firstly, the ins and outs. You've brought in Will Dawson, Tombler Myers for today's game. Rationale behind those decisions? Was Dawson for the extra height in the Hawthorn forward line and Blamires for the bigger ground?
3: Yeah, well, part of it really, firstly with Dawson, was we go into a 5-day break on Thursday night against the Dogs. So giving X a bit of support in the ruck to help him ideally not have to shoulder as much of the load in the ruck, as well as Trembarth, who's been doing a fair bit. So he'll come in and support a little bit through the ruck. And then obviously, Blamires, one thing we know about Hawthorn is their elite running. So we just need to bring another runner in to help cover the ground. And beauty about Tommy, he can play sort of a high half forward wing or half back and compete with their guys who run really well, the Moores, the Ginnivans, the Watsons, can keep going with McDonald as well. So we just need to have options that we can move around to help with the running power that the Hawks have.
2: Cooper Harvey left out. We've got his old man in the box with us today. I don't think he's going to be thrilled about the decision. What's the rationale there, and what was the feedback for young Cooper Harvey?
3: Yeah, well, the big thing for Coop was this, his ability to plan those higher running half forwards, and there's no doubt with Coop with ball in hand is amazing for us, and he's shown that in the last few weeks. And we just now needed, obviously, as I mentioned, to bring an extra runner in to help cover sort of all three areas of the ground, wing, half back, half forward. And Coop's had a really good 7-week block for us, and shown that this is his first real 7-week block of playing half back at AFL, and he traditionally was sort of drafted as that forward. So for him to show that he's got that those weapons in his arsenal has been really beneficial for us. And I think we hopefully got a player in the future who can continue to grow his game, their running side of his game, and that patterning stuff will hold him in good stead moving forward.
2: Finn O'Sullivan today, does he have a run with role, a job, or do you allow him to freewheel a little bit more today?
3: Yeah, now Finn will be sort of our go-to in. He's always sort of got a responsibility around stoppage. Last week we sent him obviously to Nasai Wanganeen Miller and around the whole ground. He won't have a role like that necessarily to start with, but the beauty about Finn, what he's been able to show, is he can do those roles, and he's been able to do those roles during games. So we won't start with necessarily Finn doing a full-blown run with tag role, as they say, but he'll absolutely move if we need to do that. But we've got other options who can do that. Sinkin's done it a bit this year. So, you know, we've used Spargo as well at times. So we've got options who can play those roles if we need, but we've got to get back to playing our footy and showing our DNA, I guess, and ideally that's what's going to get us in the contest first and foremost, and then being consistent, as I've mentioned previously, that's what's going to ideally win us the game.
2: Don't have to tell you that Nick Watson's an extremely dangerous footballer. Who gets first crack on him today?
3: Yeah, well, it's going to be a team job again, so it'll depend where he plays, deep or high. Traditionally plays deep, so we'll have a match-up ready for him when if he goes deep. And if he's a bit higher, sort of what our makeup of our group looks like there. So obviously we've got Gunston to worry about as well. So there's guys who will have to, obviously he'll play deep. We know that one for sure. But at them, what they do with Shubert, how high he plays as a deputant. So yeah, it's going to be a really good challenge regardless of who gets Nick. Anyone who plays on him will no doubt have sleepless nights leading into the game and just hope that they can stop his momentum and influence in the game. He's going to get the footy, he's going to find, he's going to do something special, as we know the Wizard can do. It's just trying to limit how many special moments he has.
2: It's almost the stat of the week. North Melbourne haven't beaten a top eight team in its last 37 attempts, and it starts to raise a little bit of the noise around the coach and what things look like going into the future. Do you need a big scalp, and why can today be the day for North Melbourne?
3: Oh, we need a big scalp every week, but regardless, we just need to continue to show improvement. Now, I know it's a win-loss industry, it's a win-loss business, but reality is we just need to continue to show our fans, our members, the football community that we are continually improved. Like, we've lost three games by five goals or more this year, that's it. Like, so that's a pretty good number where compared to this time last year, I think it was 8 or 9. We've only lost two games by 10 goals or more. So we've been in games, which is the first step to improvement and the linear. I spent time at Hawthorn, and, you know, my first year there, we struggled. And then all of a sudden, my second year, we're 0-5, and then bang, we hit the... But it's just finding that sugar hit and understanding what really works and makes it tick. So that's going to be the challenge for this group, is continue to find... We'll continue to work on the things that, you know, we know make us good and stay consistent in that area. We seem to do it in patches of the game and then fall away. And as you mentioned, against top eight sides, you can't do that. That's why they're in the top eight, because they are so consistent and can do it for long periods of the game, which we just haven't been able to do yet. And we're working really hard on trying to do, show the players the education, the vision of what it looks like when we do it well. So can we continue to do that and give them the sugar hit? And then hopefully from there we see great, or a bigger step taking forward, where top eight teams are a regular hit list for us.
2: You spoke about your time at Hawthorn. Between you and Clarko and your time at Box Hill, you must know a lot of this Hawthorn group fairly intimately. Does it count for much in modern football, those previous relationships, or is it by the by?
3: No, it counts for a little bit. I think the biggest thing for me is I can help our North Melbourne players on different players and their strengths and weaknesses from a Hawthorn perspective. So if you play on Dylan Moore, if you play on a James Sicily, and Nick Watson, yes, they've got talent, but these are the areas, they're kryptonites potentially, where you can get them. So you've got to be really disciplined in this space. So that helps in regards. Everyone in the AFL, there's that many camera angles now and that anyway, so that we can work out how each team play. But the intricacies of knowing each individual and what makes them, or what are their strengths and what are their weaknesses as such, is probably where I can add a bit more to help our playing group.
2: Back at York Park today, Zane, a place very special to you. It's where it all began for you, really, back with North Launceston and premierships and all sorts of wonderful days. Does the nostalgia start to flow back a little bit every time you come back here?
3: It does. I love this place. It's my home. You know, the North Launceston Football Club was a big part of my life and my family's life, and is why I am where I am, I guess, because of that football club. They took a risk on me at 24 to be a senior coach and gave me the opportunity, and some of the special times of my life. And it's good to be back here, although we mentioned the club's gone, but it's good to see some redevelopment and footy continue, or the stadium continue to grow and be better for hopefully bigger and better things to come.
2: What about a more permanent move, Zane? Have the Tassie Devils come a knocking yet?
3: No, they haven't. I've always said that I'm Tasmanian born and bred, and this will always be home for me. And the thing is now, the reality is I've got more than myself to worry about. I've got a young family to continue to think about. But this is, I've always, you know, I've followed the appointment of Ken really closely, and just seeing, because I'm Tasmanian, and I think wherever you go, you always seem to run into other Tasmanians, and always because got that common interest in the home of or the state itself. So Tassie will always be home for me, and always hold obviously a really special place in my heart.
2: Thanks so much for the chat, and best of luck today.
3: Thanks, Chris. Appreciate it, mate.
1: Zane Littlejohn there, assistant with North Melbourne, giving us his insights with about 15 minutes before the first bounce. You are listening to Saturday Footy for ABC Sport. Today's game, one of two taking place today. There's one that's already started. St Kilda and Sydney at Docklands, 10 minutes into the first term. It's the Saints leading the Swans by 2 points. And a big result unfolding in the VFL 2 for all our Devils fans out there. The Devils lead the Sydney Swans in Sydney by 56 points, 6.5 minutes into the fourth and final term, 97-41. So a big result potentially brewing there for all of our Devils fans. Boomer, what did you make of some of those remarks, particularly around your lad, Cooper, and his omission from the team today?
0: Yeah, and it sort of makes sense when you're looking at different things, and it's always great to hear other coaches speak. I was more intrigued around you talk about, is it a successful season for North Melbourne or had they improved? Zane just said then that, you know, I think they've only lost 2 games by 10 goals plus versus this time last year. It was X amount. They've been in games for longer. So clearly they're judging the performance on around that and being in games for longer. And then the win losses are probably not a priority. Yes, they would like to play finals like everybody would, but it sounded like those little gains are super important. And they are important going forward because you can build on that again the following year. So yeah, it's always interesting hearing assistant coaches and people involved talking about your team or my team, but football in general.
1: North Melbourne making their way out onto the ground, running through the banner, which is paying tribute to Luke Davies Uniacke, who's playing game number 150 for North Melbourne this afternoon. They're wearing the away white strip this afternoon, North Melbourne, and they are going through their paces in their Ford 50 as they warm up with about 15 minutes before the first bounce. We'll have a look at the Hawks very shortly, but first we're going to hear from their backline coach and assistant, Kate Simpson, who I was able to catch up with a short time ago.
2: Kate Simpson, thanks for joining us on ABC Sport. Knocking on the door, well, not knocking on the door, you're in the top four and hoping to stay there. Today shapes as, I guess, a take care of business day for Hawthorn.
4: Yeah, I think the Kangaroos have got a lot of quality. Just let the horn. A lot of quality in their side, so obviously not taking them lightly. A lot of talent through their midfield. And obviously ahead of the ball, being the backline coach, we're going to have our work cut out for us, so making sure we pay them the respect they deserve and really work hard to get the job done.
2: You got a debutant today in Aiden Schubert. It's your eighth debutant of the season. It's an exciting day. Can you tell us a bit about him?
4: Yeah, he's just, he looks a bit uncanny when he's out there, but he has this real knack of just finding the footy. So I wouldn't be surprised if he has 15 touches and has a couple of shots at goals. He's every game he's played VFL and through the preseason, he just sort of kept popping up and finding the footy. So really high work rate, young key forward, good hands. So yeah, really exciting for him and his family, and exciting that he gets his opportunity.
2: He's the replacement for Mitch Lewis. He plays a little bit of second ruck as well. Is that what got him over the line ahead of Akausha Deer, who's out of the team at the moment?
4: Yeah, I think he has been doing a bit of second ruck in the VFL, so I think that's handy. It actually helps keep Marbiel forward as well. So having that extra string to his bow with Noah going out as well, sort of we needed that second ruck to come in. So I think you'll see Schubert in there a little bit doing some second ruck around the ground.
2: Some of the ins and outs and the matchups. Finn McGuinness, whenever he comes into the team, it always seems to be for these games in Launceston. I'm not sure if that's a coincidence or not, or maybe it's the bigger ground where he can use his running power. Is that, you know, primarily why he's in, or is there maybe a tagging job for him today?
4: I think when we look at our side, we always try to balance. I think a real strength of ours is our run, so we always sort of consider that. Finn's an amazing runner, really good at getting contest to contest. So I think Finn's real strength is that he can play multiple different roles for us. So we'll use him as we see fit today, whether it's just pinch hitting on the wing, bit of time forward, and if someone gets off the chain, we know he can do that as well.
2: Is it Luke Davies Uniacke or Harry Sheasel is, I guess, the top name on the whiteboard if you're going to send a tagger to anybody, or is it just a matter of how the game plays out?
4: Well, I think they've got a number of them, so I think you have to have a look at it. Even Caleb Daniels behind the ball's a beautiful user for them, so if he's having 30 touches, he's going to use it well, set up a lot of their scores. So I think they've got a number of options through their side, but yeah, I think we'll just see how we use him and where we see fit.
2: Working with the backs, Jarman Impey, Blake Hardwick, often referred to as one of the more underrated guys in the AFL, Blake Hardwick, but Jarman Impey's having an All-Australian calibre season. Is it nice to see some external praise coming for some of these guys who maybe haven't gotten the flowers they've deserved in the past?
4: Yeah, absolutely. Obviously, work really close with those two guys. Absolute professionals, two ripping young men as well. Probably a little bit different in terms of the way they play. Jar's very explosive, bit of flair. I think the best thing about Jar's is his ability to intercept as well. So you see all the run and the dash and the handball receives, but his ability to read the play and intercept mark. If you look at all the intercept markers in the league, he's right up there. Near the top 10, and every other bloke there is 6'3", 6'4". So he's amazing what he can do. And Dimmer is just, I think he gets some praise for how good he is defensively, but his organisational skills and the way he uses the footy, I wouldn't say there's a more consistent player in the comp than Dimmer. So, yeah, really proud of the way they've gone about their year.
2: And what about through the midfield as well? John Newcombe, Will Days obviously come back into the team. Somewhat managed minutes. Does the load start to increase for Will Day as you approach finals, or does it sort of hover around that 65-70% game time for him?
4: Yeah, I think he's up around the 75 last week. I don't think there'll be too much more of an increase than that. I think probably 80 probably maxes out anyway. I think all the guys that are powerful athletes and you want to use them and use their strengths in bursts are around those sort of 80 mark. And it also depends. If he spends a bit of time forward, you might see his minutes increase as well. So it's just great to have him back. He's, one, an unbelievable player, but I think his leadership, his calmness that he gives to the group and the direction he provides, he's probably underrated. So I think him and Nuke working really well together, and then they're just complemented by Josh Ward and Cam McKenzie and Connor McDonald, those younger guys going through there as well.
2: Are you expecting a Finn O'Sullivan tag at all today for either Jai or Will?
4: Yeah, I think so. Watching the way they've played, he's had that role quite often against, and whether or not it's a tagging job or he's trying to learn, I think one thing that Finn O'Sullivan does really well is he still impacts and gets the footy as well. So he's not a full lockdown. He actually tries to test his opponents the other way. So he's a really good young player, a lot of talent again. So if he goes to one of our boys, we'll try to help him out as much as possible. But they're professional. They've got a few tricks up their sleeve that they can go to.
2: And just lastly, Kate, on the fortress here at York Park. Last time you played here, it was against Melbourne. You were 96 points down halfway through the third term. You kicked 12 straight. You ended up losing the game still. Did that sting a little that the streak was over? And how much do you want to avenge that loss here in Launceston?
4: Yeah, I don't know if it stung because of the streak being over. I think just when the way we performed and the way we rolled out in Q1 that day was really disappointing. So I think that really stings. So I think since then we've been really sharp with our preparation, and we know we can't take any team or any game for granted. So if we don't bring pressure and really dial in, we know every team's a chance to knock us off. So going to be really red hot start trying to crack in, but we focus on the things we control, so pressure, contest, all those sort of things, and work rate.
2: Yeah, the form's been pretty good since then, and you'll be hoping it continues today. Best of luck this afternoon against North Melbourne.
4: Cheers, thanks for having me.
1: Kate Simpson there, backline coach at Hawthorn, ahead of today's clash against North Melbourne here at York Park in Launceston. We're about 7 minutes away from the first bounce. Both teams out on the ground going through their warm-ups. One other game being played at the moment. St Kilda and Sydney under the lid at Docklands, and it's St Kilda by 4 points, 23-19, deep into the first term at Docklands. And just an update on that VFL score for all our Devils fans out there. Tasmania leading Sydney by 49 points, 103-54, midway through the fourth and final term. So again, a big result brewing there. Aiden Schubert is the debutant for Hawthorn this afternoon. He's a pick 23 out of last year's draft. He's a forward ruck replacing Mitch Lewis in the team today. He's out of Gawler and Central Districts in South Australia. 24 goals, 21 for Box Hill so far this year. 14 disposals and 7 marks against Essendon last week. Jess, Aiden Schubert primed for a debut. What do you think his week looked like, or certainly the days since he got the tap on the shoulder and was told that he'd be playing?
5: Yeah, it's probably one where you get a little bit overwhelmed. Everyone in the family's asking for tickets and congratulating you, and all of a sudden you've got 50 new friends that want to be there for the game. But no, I'm sure he's really soaked it up, enjoyed the week that's been, and I'm sure he's primed for a great debut here today.
1: and it feels like the right pick over a Kausha Deer, who is more a jumper and a leaper, and Schubert's ability to maybe take a little bit of that second ruck and emulate what Mitch Lewis does for the Hawks. It feels like the right selection and the right time to play him.
5: I mean, it's always a great time to play a debutant, particularly when you're going so well in the season. Always very competitive and have won a lot of games down here, Hawthorn. I personally love to see Mabiol Cho in the ruck. I think that really brings a different element to his game and gets him up and about, and then he generally goes forward and kicks goals. So it's interesting to see that Cade was saying that they don't want to sort of do that, and that's why they brought in Schubert. So nevertheless, it's going to be great to see him debut here today.
0: The thing with Hawthorn too, they've just got flexibility. Like, you're leaving Kausha Deer out. He plays in nearly every other team's forward line. So when you got the flexibility of bringing other young kids who are performing, this is why I like Sam Mitchell so much. He doesn't care who the person is. If you're performing in the VFL, you're coming up and playing. If you're not performing in the AFL, I don't care about your name. You're going back and you're going to earn your spot back. And I think that they're a really strong team around selection, and then you've got pressure on you to perform. A lot of people say, oh, too much pressure. That's nonsense. You play your best when your back's against the wall and you know you have to perform to keep your spot.
1: Is there a Ben King factor in this selection today? So the strong reporting is that he'll be with Hawthorn next year. It's another mouth to feed. Does that push Kausha down the pecking order a little bit more? And is there maybe half a resignation that he may not be with the club going forward into 2020?
0: It's a really good question. But everyone's going to Hawthorn, aren't they? They're getting King, they're getting Merritt. Who else is going? Humphreys from Gold Coast. I've heard his name. There's a couple others as well. So, yeah, I don't know. I don't think that comes into selection this time of year for next year. If Kausha Deer was playing better, he'd probably come into the team.
1: Hey, Schubert is the eighth debutant for Hawthorn this year. If a team debuts eight or nine guys, generally they're a bottom three team playing the kids. Hawthorn sit third on the AFL ladder with 13 wins to their name. They're gunning for top four. They're a premiership fancy. Hill, Greaves, Dalton, McCabe, Nairn, Mraz, Ryan, and now Schubert. What does that say about, I guess, the depth at Hawthorn and the ability to roll through guys regardless of their level of experience?
0: I think you're spot on when you say that. You say eight debutants for the year. They are a bottom four team. This is why I like Sam Mitchell so much. And again, I'll repeat what I just said. He just says, you're playing well, you're going to get given a game. You deserve it. And that puts selection pressure on you. And that then the senior boys, like Ginnivan this year, I think it was round three, he got dropped, went back, played an amazing game in the VFL, came back up, hasn't looked back since. There's selection pressure on you. You know, if you don't play your role or execute it well enough, you are going to go back and somebody else will. I think that creates great teams.
1: Yeah, it's hard to argue given the form that Hawthorn has been able to put together so far this season with some of those lesser-known types rolling their way through the team at different spots during the year as well. And Aiden Schubert is the latest to do that for the Hawks. So no late changes here for either team. Both teams going in as named. No Cooper Harvey making his way for a last-minute dash out of the roots.
0: There might have been nearly. We both looked at each other. Joy Simkin was doing a ruck contest. He got the ball, a handball, was 15 metres clear of anyone and tripped over his own feet, did a forward somersault and then got up and looked at the ground like there was something wrong with the ground. Jai, the ground looks pretty good from up here, mate.
1: Although there is a little patch there. And to be fair, Boomer, I think it's a talking point around this surface. The York Park surface is praised almost universally as being one of the best in the country for football, has been for a long time. They redid it 5 or 6 years ago, but maybe over the past 12 months or so, the standards have slipped here a little bit. We can tell in the centre circle it's a bit patchy. Down on the half-forward flank here to our left, it's a little bit patchy as well. And we've seen Jai Simkin already slip over on a bit of a ball spot in the middle of the ground. So I think it's a minor talking point, this amazing York Park service, maybe not living up to its reputation at the moment.
0: Well, Jess, I'm not sure about you. I went back and played some local football. And if the boys or girls are complaining about this ground, I might have a quick word with them, because some of the local grounds that I played on was quite disturbing. But what I actually hope, somebody on camera picked up that for Jai Simkin, and that gets played 15 or 20 times throughout the week just to throw him under the bus.
1: So teams making their way out into their starting positions, not too far away from getting underway here in Launceston. Looks like a pretty good turnout. It's a reduced capacity here at York Park due to the redevelopment that's taking place, but it looks to be 9 or 10,000 have made their way through the gates for this afternoon's clash. It's Hawthorn and North Melbourne, Saturday footy on ABC Sport. The Hawks looking to go one step closer to locking in a spot in the top four, while North Melbourne are fighting for their lives in terms of a wild card spot. Hawks, Roos, Launceston, Saturday footy on ABC Sport. Players at the ready. You're with Andrew Cooling for the first bounce.
6: So ready to go here at York Park. Sherry and Meek contest the first ball up as the umpire tosses it. Meek wins it down to Newcomb, immediately tackled with Davies Uniac. As the whistle sounds, there's going to be a free kick going the way of Will Day for a hold. So Hawks will go forward here. Just drifting off the contest was Meek in some space at half forward. He'll drive them deep inside the forward 50. Shoulder target. Combin spoiled away from him. Newcomb lurking at the full. They scrap in for it. It's locked in and the umpire will toss it up. So 25 out from the Hawks goal.
0: Harry Sheasel starting forward for North Melbourne.
6: One down by Meek. O'Sullivan immediately wrapped up and slipped a little high on the tackle. Did Watson the free kick and go the way of O'Sullivan.
1: So Finn O'Sullivan deep in defence for North Melbourne. Spreads it wide. Has Zerha still inside defensive 50 on the outer side. Takes the mark and takes his time as he just assesses his options. Four to the ball. Lays the slipper in eventually. Goes long up the line looking for Trembath on a long lead who took it in the outstretched hands. A good start for him. So he marks on the logo. Centre wing out of sight. They move it through into the middle of the ground. O'Sullivan shares it with Zerha. McKercher received the handball. Kicks to right half forward now for North Melbourne. And he's got Larky in some space. If he wants to kick for goal, it'll be from about 55 metres on a tight angle. He's going to look to pass it off. He wanted Sheasel, but floating across and taking the defensive mark was D'Ambrosio, deep in defence for the Hawks.
6: So D'Ambrosio with a short kick to Newcomb at halfback. He goes right in the corner. It's a beautiful ball today. Handball out the back there to get him, and he'll send them inside 50. And Gunston on a searching lead marks 45 from home. Rapid ball movement there from the Hawks. Opened it up through the corridor. Gunston will kick from the paint of 50, just better than a 45-degree angle.
0: That's one of their strengths. They're rebounding. One kick outside 50, back through the middle of the of the ground, and they're so quick. They're quick with their feet, they're fit, but I tell you what, I think they're the best kicking team in the competition.
6: He kicked his 600th last week, Gunston, from the paint of 50. He sends it on its way. He hangs it out to the right and just sneaks it in from behind.
1: So it was seventh heaven for Jack Gunston last week. Can't kick the opener today in Launceston. But he has an early touch. Here's Combin signing that six-year deal for North Melbourne. Pumps it out of defence for North Melbourne. But what a mark getting across Barras. Vice-like grip on the footy. He marks on the near wing, right on the logo. He's got Hardwick running behind, who he utilises by hand. He kicks up towards left half forward. They've got some space, the Hawks, although Marvio Chol dropped a very easy one. It's Schubert's first touch, a little underground handball, trying to get it to D'Ambrosio, but it's wrapped up by a pair of Roos, Sheasel and Dylan Stevens. We'll have a ball up about 65 from Hawthorne's goal. Left half forward, Chol to contest the ruck with Sherry. Sherry got a fingertip to it, only as far as Newcomb. Slapped it inside 50. Getting in front of his opponent was Lloyd Meek, and he won himself a free kick for a little bit of high contact on the way through. And Lloyd Meek has the football right on the paint of 50, 45-degree angle. He'll kick from just beyond that if he elects to take the set shot.
0: Chris, we spoke about the surface before, but it does look slippery underfoot. A lot of guys already slipped over in the first 3 minutes of this game.
1: Yeah, I think it's a talking point. Surface here at York Park, universally praised, but not up to its usual high standard as Lloyd Meek is on the runway. He'll kick from right on the paint of 50. This is drifting away to the right. It just squeezes in for a minor score. So first two scores of the afternoon belong to Hawthorne. They're 0-2-2. North Melbourne yet to score. It's Saturday footy on ABC Sport.
6: Colby McKercher to take the kick out for the Roos, assesses his options and wheels off into the left back pocket, drives it out of defence. It's wide and not marking it inside with Zerha across the line. So Greaves can drive it centrally and chip it short to Will Day. He looks up, it's wide to Morrison. Morrison will set it up towards Chol in the forward pocket. Arriving to spoil it away was Griffin Logue. It's out of play for a ball in left forward pocket.
0: We spoke about the matchup. Griffin Logue going to Nick Watson. That will be one to keep an eye on. A little bit tall. Can Watson get some damage done on the ground?
6: Toss back into play. Sherry and Meek. Meek won it down. Davies Uniac with a tumbling left-footed punt out of defensive 50. Up towards the wing there was Darling arrived to meet it. Ambled back a bit indiscriminately. Fell the way of McDonald. Now Day by hand gives it to Battle, who'll be run down. That's a great tackle from Paul Curtis and rewarded with a free kick. Looks to move it quickly. Kicks

0: it in towards the bullseye. Larky has it. He can send the Roos forward here. Gives a little handball. Driving it deep in is O'Sullivan towards the square. Trembath got hands to it, couldn't reel it in. Hardwick happy to walk it across the line. Ran into the post in the process, but it'll be through for a minor score.
1: I'm finding it interesting with Luke Parker starting on the bench, probably been one of their most consistent players for the year. I wonder what the thought is behind that.
2: Yeah, you know, I think he might go through to midfield today. The back six look pretty set there, Jess, and Colby McKercher went down back as well, which he doesn't normally do. So, yeah, Finn O'Sullivan coming off right now. Great call, Jess, because Luke Parker will go into that midfield.
3: So score review being undertaken here after the ball was just scrambled over the line or into the post.
2: And what's a score review for?
3: Although, which I don't know, to be honest. It looked pretty clear that the ball was scrambled through for a rush behind on that occasion by Blake Hardwick, but just checking there wasn't a little toenail on it as Blake Hardwick launches a 75-metre barrel into the middle of the ground out of full back. Hawthorne come up with possession via McKenzie, and they've got numbers streaming inside 50. Lloyd Meek gets on the end of this one, hands it off to Will Day. They'll go coast-to-coast here, the Hawks. Will Day puts through the first of the afternoon, and it came via a Hardwick barrel out of full back. Set play, wonderful start, Hawthorne. They're 1-2-8, North Melbourne one behind, Hawks by 7, early stages of the first term. Saturday footy for ABC Sport, Jess Wooshner.
1: Straight through the middle of the ground there. You can just see their running capacity going through the midfield there. They're out at fat side on the North Melbourne Football Club very quickly there. I feel like that was in a blink of a second. That was a fantastic goal to start the day.
2: Well called, Jess. That's a fantastic play through the middle of the ground, as you mentioned. So quick. And I mentioned just a couple of minutes into the call that they've got speed through legs, but they are the best kicking team in the competition for me. That was actually pretty cool to watch. That was nice to see that live. They had 139 uncontested marks last week against Essendon, the Hawks. And they just kicked their way through them. Then they didn't need to do it because they just put speed on the ball and went over the top.
0: Back to the middle. Meek just looks to take it out of the ruck. Sherry wraps him up. Ball spills free. High kick straight up in the air from O'Sullivan. Contest there. Sheasel floating in. Couldn't quite control it. Handball back to Finn McGuinness. And now Ward sweeps the handball towards the wing. Well, with some room to manoeuvre is Moore. Didn't like what was ahead of him, so retreats by a hand to Hardwick, who look to execute the switch now. Back into defensive 50 to Sicily. And Sicily goes now to the outer wing where Gidevin's worked hard to peel off into space. Ball bounces up for him. Retreats by a hand to Battle, and he chips a short one to Jarman Impey. Man in outstanding form. 20 coaches votes in the last fortnight for Impey. Short to McDonald, and now McKenzie in the middle of the ground, looks up, gives the handball to McDonald, forced backwards. Now Moore chips it out towards the wing, and Impey will take another mark.
3: Impey flares it wide to the outer side where Ginnivan receives. He goes further afield to Schubert, who takes his first mark at AFL level. It goes for a mini gallop and then looks to step back inside and eventually just picks a bit of a no-look-up inside forward 50, and it's picked off by Goda, who floats back and takes the defensive mark. For North Melbourne, he goes short, still inside defensive 50, barely the 15 to Core, back to Goda. He just launches outside of defensive 50, looks for the target up the line, and it's a good one in Dawson. He plays on immediately by hand to a running Stevens, onto his left boot, gets inside 50, kick is misguided, and easy pickings for Tom Barras, who floats in and takes the defensive mark. Short ball now to Blake Hardwick, who's been busy early. He goes short again to Jack Ginnivan, who's worked his way up into the defensive 50. And this uncontested mark game, as you mentioned, Boomer, it's looking to be put into full effect here early in this one as Jarman Impey marks where the 50-metre line intersects with the boundary. He kicks up the line in the end. Dawson gets back, is unable to take the mark. It's off hands. Over for a ball in, centre wing out of side.
2: It's like they got two distinctive ball movement. The one that Jess just called straight through the middle of the ground over the top. But they're happy just to kick, mark, until the ground is set up exactly how they want it. It's a sign of a great team that can go into two different modes at any stage of the game.
0: Sherry reaches over the top out of the hands of Simpkin. Just going off the deck with a toe. It was McDonald. Now the wizard Watson weaving his way through traffic. Gave a handball out. That was broken up there by Luke Parker. Off the deck. Curtis arriving there. Got a shepherd. Simpkin came through some traffic. Couldn't gather it cleanly again. Curtis goes off the deck. kicks it up towards the paint of 50.

0: Stevens tracking it, but coming over the top of him is Hardwick. Slides in and might have caught him a little high in the process. He did, so free kick for Stevens, 55 from goal. Retreats back 15 metres and finds Luke Parker. Crowded forward 50 ahead of him. He'll just go a set-up kick towards the forward pocket. Larky's there, so too was Sicily, and he takes the relieving mark. Quickly switches across the face, hung it up in the air for McGuinness, but he takes the mark. He eludes a tackler, then drives it out of defence up towards the wing. But it'll be intercepted by Zerha.
1: It's a chance for North Melbourne here as Zerha takes the intercept. He's 2.5 kicks from goal. Lays it off to McKercher by hand. Goes inside 50 for North Melbourne. Larky direction, got hands to it. Was dragged down in the contest, and he'll win a free kick. So Nick Larky will kick for North Melbourne's first from just inside 50. As James Sicily, as he so often does, protests with the umpire. I think that one was pretty clearly there, Boomer.
2: It certainly was. I thought the other umpire in the middle of the ground probably should have picked it up, but the one on the boundary side did. And Nick Larky's kicking hasn't been amazing over the last couple of weeks. Hopefully this does the commentator's curse the other way and he kicks this one.
1: 37 goals in season 2026. He has had his woes and he nearly slipped over as he kicked that. That will not make the distance and the accuracy was not there either. It sort of falls short in the forward pocket somewhere and it's over for a ball in.
2: What do you make of that one, Jess?
3: He poked at that one.
2: He certainly did, didn't he?
3: In the motion of falling over. It's interesting to see at the moment. You feel like Hawthorn's on top, but the pressure from North has picked up a little bit in the last 5 minutes, which has kept them in the game.
1: Still an attack for North Melbourne. Ball in. Battle goes in after it, as does Simpkin on hands and knees. Shovels out a handball. Spargo and then Sheasel around the body. He'll kick North Melbourne's first. And the pressure reaps rewards inside forward 50 for the Roos. They're on the board. 1-1-7 go North Melbourne, trailing Hawthorn 1-2-8. Halfway through this first term, Saturday footy on ABC Sport. Brent Harvey.
2: Jess just mentioned that the pressure from North Melbourne had picked up and they got some repeat stoppages inside 50. Larky's kick wasn't great, but it was a free kick, another shot on goal. If you build that pressure inside your forward 50, you can set the ground up behind the play. And that's exactly what North Melbourne did there. Nothing pretty about it. In fact, it was quite hard the way it looked. But you've got to earn your goals against Hawthorn. And it was well done to North Melbourne. Kept the ball inside their forward 50, which is fantastic. Something I can't take my eyes off is when Hawthorn have the ball in their back half and every player is pretty much in front of centre and Jack Gunston is sitting back 25 metres out from goal.
0: Chol having a run in the ruck, took it out of the contest and then paddled it forward. D'Ambrosio running onto it, kicks deep in the Gunston direction, sprawling to defend his core, and Gunston with a bit of holding and a free kick spot by the umpire. White kick clears defensive 50. Simpkin comes over the top. D'Ambrosio takes a nice mark. Chipped it over the top by a foot to Zerha. Sweeps the handball to Dylan Stevens. Looks to cut inside and gave the handball back outside to Daniel. Spargo works it forward via hand to Sheasel. Sheasel to Trembar, 55 from home. Just looks to set it up for Larky in the pocket. I'm not sure it was his initial intended target, but it floats its way to him. And he'll kick from about 20 out, 45-degree angle.
2: Well, I can back you up and say when you said unsure it wasn't for Larky, it wasn't for Larky. He looked inside. He had Jack Darling in the middle of the ground. It's come off the side of his foot. It's a torpedo, and it hit Nick Larky straight on the chest. What a kick. What a kick. Well, here's his second opportunity for shot on goal today. Had the yips in the last month. He needs to bury one early.
0: 6-14 in his last five, Nick Larky. This time it looks pretty good. And the double fist bump, he enjoyed that one, Nick Larky. He gets the Roos second of the contest. They lead this one at 2-1-13. The Hawks 1-2-8.
3: Yeah, you could see in his approach he was not overly confident in that one. Still poked at it again, but he's got it through. Hopefully that gives him some confidence going forward. And as you can see, North are in front now. Probably not what I would have picked 10 minutes into this quarter.
2: It's a... sometimes you just need a little bit of luck, don't you, Jess? I mean, that kick we spoke about, Trenbath's kick coming off the side of the boot. You need a little bit of luck when you're playing against the best. And he needed one early too. He has had the yips. We've seen his first kick probably went 35 metres in the air. It wasn't great. So for him to get that confidence up, hit the scoreboard early, that would do him the world of good.
1: I had some interesting comments recently from Bob Murphy talking about Nick Larky's goal kicking and maybe the weight that the captaincy might be having on him from a psychological point of view. But No dramas with that last set shot as he puts through North Melbourne second. Back out of the middle, big fist in defence from Barras. It went as far as Newcomb, who gathered it and gave the handball off to Ward. Weaved through a couple, then back to Newcomb. Sliced a kick out wide to find Greaves. He marks on his chest for Hawthorne, and he just pokes one a little further afield to Connor McDonald. He's on the centre wing, out of sight. He comes back to Blake Hardwick. Mark's in defence. He's going to get things moving by hand, but he's put his teammate in all sorts of trouble in D'Ambrosio. They mob him a pair of roos. Paul Curtis makes the ball spill free, picks up the loose footy, gets it off to O'Sullivan, and Larky again. Larky is going to lay this one off. He's got Bailey Scott drifting forward. He plays on and bangs it through. Three in a row North Melbourne, and the roos have come to play in Launceston.
3: That's that pressure again, coming forward to defend, able to stop that handball game from Hawthorne, which is a real weapon of theirs. If they can shut it off of that half forward flank, it's saving them a lot of grief of being having to run back with the Hawthorne runners.
1: Yeah, we're just going to have a look at this one. So this, they're checking if this grazed the post on the way through, and it may have.
2: Have they got the technology down here? Have they got the Snicko?
1: No, I think they've got the technology required. We've got three separate angles up on the screen, and this is very close to the post indeed.
2: To be fair, I'm not sure why Bailey Scott would play on from 3 metres out.
1: So Bailey Scott played on, as you say, from 3 metres out after receiving the footy from Nick Larky, and the little bit of pressure from Bailey McDonald was enough to affect the kick and force a graze on the post. So this is going to be overturned.
2: That's an opportunity. You can't let these opportunities slip against the very best teams. We've spoken how good Hawthorne are. You've marked the ball 3 metres out from goal, Bailey. Go back and just slot it.
1: So a little turn of luck for the Hawks as Blake Hardwick resumes things from out of full back. Chol Flew couldn't take the mark. Lemire's at the fall. He's immediately wrapped up by McKenzie. And we'll have a ball up at right half forward for North Melbourne.
0: Dawson and Schubert in the ruck. Fell to the feet of McDonald, gave the handball to McKenzie. Wide handball to Ward, whose kick was charged down by Tom Lemires. And now to play for a ball in. Similar place, right half forward for the Roos.
2: There's that pressure again, Jess, the pressure you've been speaking about. Right there, nice little smother. Keep the ball in your forward half.
0: Dawson works his way to the front, paddled it down, but straight to John Newcomb. Might have got a high tackle there. Just slipping up as O'Sullivan, so free kick. The Hawks skipper, he'll give it to a dashing Weddle off halfback. He charges his full measure and then drives a left-footed kick up towards the half-forward line, spiked away from Watson by Logan, and it'll be out of play for a ball in.
3: It's interesting. I was just thinking about Weddle. We hadn't seen him today so far, and I'm finding it interesting. We're getting a lot of run and carry off the halfback flank from Hawthorne, but he just doesn't seem to be a part of it as often as what we would usually see. Obviously, with Jarman Impey having a fantastic year and D'Ambrosio and that on the wing, I just don't think we're quite seeing the best from him this year.
1: From the ball in, North Melbourne in possession via Blamires. Tackled as he kicked. He scrubbed one up towards half forward, but it's all Hawthorne as they work it by hand. McDonald, then Greaves, and now Battle, who just lost it, but he's got time and room to move to fix the mistake, and he's going to hit Gunston on a long lead, charging out from full 40. Dives and takes the chest mark, 55 metres out from goal on a tightish angle. He may not have the journey. He's certainly looking inside. Umpire says, play on, Jack. Kicks it to the top of the square. Chole will fly from two back. Parker had front spot, couldn't take the mark. It fell to Daniel. Now Davies Uniac in game 150, but he's turned it over. Cam McKenzie floats in front of his opponent in Spargo and takes the mark. He'll have a set shot on goal, 47 metres out, slight angle.
2: Yeah, probably one too many handballs for North Melbourne. Just needed to clear that ball and get it out the back where they had one-on-one representation. So LDU in his 150th, a little error for him.
1: Cam McKenzie putting together a pretty solid season through the Hawthorne midfield. He likes it here at York Park too. Had a career-high 30 against the Giants back in 2025. Let's fly on this, and he's just missing to the right-hand side. So another minor score for the Hawks. They go to 1-3-9, trailing North Melbourne 2-2-14. 19 and a half gone. First term, Saturday footy for ABC Sport. Chris Rowbottom, Andrew Cooling, Brent Harvey and Jess Wooshner.
0: Daniel's kick didn't find the intended target in Scott. Spoiled away from him by McGuinness, and out of play for a ball in 55 from home for the Hawks.
2: Now the Hawks are certainly not learning from their teammates because they've had three set shots and they've missed all three to the right with this slight breeze heading that way.
0: Toss back into play. Meek right down. Davies Uniac fired out a handball. Looking to combine there with Stevens, but Meek wins it back, gave it to McDonald, who's immediately wrapped up.
3: Nick Watson with just the one disposal so far. It might be an opportunity just for the last 5 minutes this quarter to put him through the midfield, get his hands on the ball, because we know what a game-changer he is.
0: Maybe he's Uniac trying to gather ground level, but McKenzie climbs on top of him. Umpire hovering, says no attempt to get rid of it and pings him for holding the ball. So McKenzie can send the Hawks inside 50 here. He'll just chip it up towards the paint, and there's Dylan Moore. Some room to move here. 55 from goal. Moore assessing his options. Plenty of North Melbourne jumpers back inside the defensive 50. He'll set it up to Lloyd Meek. Spoiled away from him. Handball from Goda. Scott just hurries a kick out of defence. Lacking any real direction. It's out of play. It'll be a lasso free kick for the Hawks.
2: Just keep an eye on next stoppage. Hawthorn set the ground up so well. They try to get a spare back all the time. It was empty, but then he hands over and Sicily becomes a spare, which certainly North Melbourne don't want.
1: Weddle retreats into defence to Impey, and they work it right across the ground now to Sicily, who is hemmed in a little bit. He's going to poke a short ball back into the middle of the ground. He wanted to get onto his left and pump it inside 50, but thought better off it, and he goes to Newcomb. He's going to kick a 25-metre ball to Jack Gunston, who's a long way from home, just in front of the centre circle. So Gunston scans the field, gets onto his right and puts it into the Chol direction. It's all North Melbourne, though, and a good defensive mark taken by Logue. And the 3-on-1 wins out. He goes back to the gold square where Caleb Daniel awaits. He runs out to his left, and he hits a target in Luke Parker. So still inside defensive 50 here, North Melbourne. Will Day stands the mark. Short ball now to Sheasel. Still inside defensive 50. And they work it out across the ground to Zerha. Takes the mark, plays on, sends North Melbourne up the near wing. One-on-one battle here between Sicily and Darling. Sicily got a fist to it. McDonald was coming through. A little hand on him. Now Spargo first to the footy. And Caleb McDonald was able to hassle him out of it. It spills over for a ball in. 45 metres around from the right hand behind post. North Melbourne attacking zone. 22 and a half gone here in Launceston. North Melbourne 2-2-14. Leading Hawthorn 1-3-9.
0: Umpire tosses it back in. Sherry works his way to the front. Meek reaches over the top. On it down. Straight to Cam McKenzie, though. Skies a left-footed kick high up towards the sea of bodies. It's spoiled away, and McDonald can't keep that one in play. He'll be tossed in. Attacking side of the wing for the Ruse.
2: 11 tackles to North Melbourne. 4 to Hawthorn.
0: Certainly brought the heat here as they lead this one. 5 points to the Ruse early going. Sherry just gets rid of Meek and then kicks it high inside the forward 50 looking for Trembath. Worked under it by Hardwick and Battle took the mark, but the push against Hardwick was paid and Trembath will get the free kick 35 out directly in front.
2: So why isn't that 50 metres? So he's umpire's blown the whistle. Hawthorn mark. Oh, maybe he thought it was a mark, but can you think? Are you letting? Is that a thing now? Like, can you? That's 50 metres anywhere else around the ground, isn't it?
1: Oh, well, it's a flip of the coin sometimes.
3: I think it's just even itself out because I don't think that was a push in the back, personally. I think that was just good body work for there from Battle.
0: So, Cooper Trembath, an opportunity to kick the Ruse third of the contest. Kicks from 40 out, and he puts it right through the middle. And the Ruse are up and about early on. They're 3-2-20. The Hawks 1-3-9. 11 points their lead at the 24-minute mark of the first quarter.
2: Yeah, you might be right there, Jess. We've got the luxury of having a little bit of a screen up here so we can have a look. But I thought it was great body work as well. But again, Hawthorn had the spare down there. It was a 2v1, so Trembath might have got a little bit lucky. But they're doing well, North Melbourne.
3: I just saw the replay there. I might take that back a little bit.
2: Oh, it was in the back, was it?
3: Yeah, it was just a slight extension of, yeah, the, of okay, the elbows there. But, yeah, look, nevertheless, he went back, slotted it, and North are, yeah, well on the way to a great first quarter. Yeah,
2: it's funny, isn't it? Kate Simpson speaks before the game and wasn't happy about the quarter one against Melbourne where they got touched up a little bit. But North Melbourne, they're certainly not doing a number on them right now, but it's it's not a great start, and certainly not what Hawthorn would have expected.
1: Well, I thought when Blake Hardwick kicked that barrel out of full back and Will Day waltzed into an open goal that it might have been a long day for North Melbourne approaching, but they've certainly brought the heat in the back end of this first term. They lead this contest, and another big tackle laid, this time by Banch. Ball spills free out of Morrison's grasp, but the Hawks come up with it. Newcomb on the outer side. Right football inside 50. They've struggled with the connection, and again, getting in front is Comben, taking a really good mark in front of Chole. And the North Melbourne defence so far holding up really well against the Hawthorn Tools. Comben kicks a long high ball outside of forward 50 to nobody in particular, really. It was Parker who was forced to fly. They knock it forward. Morrison hassling his opponent in Blamires. Good handball to Banch that came from Trembath. Banch kicks towards the paint of 50 for North Melbourne. Hawthorn have the numbers at the back. Bailey McDonald needed a kind bounce. Got one. D'Ambrosio, Lenahan received the handball. Kick towards Lloyd Meek. The two big ruckmen will charge after it towards the boundary. Meek tapped it into the path of Connor McDonald, who then got it over the top to Ginnivan. He stops and props, but then his kick was smothered by McKercher. It fell to Davies Uniac. Right football to right half forward, and it's a good one. As Nick Larkey marks on his chest, two kicks from home. So, can they pinch a fourth here? That is not going to do it, because the kick has been picked off by D'Ambrosio.
2: Third time he's picked that kick off, falling in front of the full forward for North Melbourne.
1: He reads the eyes well, does D'Ambrosio, and the Hawks can launch through the middle of the ground, although the Weddle kick leaves a little bit to be desired. Davies Uniac gets rid of it just in the nick of time. Contested ball in the middle of the ground. Good tackle laid by McKenzie. Umpire says play on. High ball. Doesn't travel the required 15. Will Day marks on his chest and then just evades a tackler in Davies Uniac and flares it out wide to McGuinness, who needs a bounce. It settles for him eventually.
0: McGuinness, an ugly-looking kick up towards the paint of 50. Stooping together is Charlie's immediately wrapped up, though. Ball spills out, falls the way of Simpkin, and the Ruse will charge back the other way. Chips one over the top. Spargo can send them inside 50 here. His kick, though, was smothered by Impey. Did ever so well, Jarman Impey. Follows up at ground level. The Hawks with the numbers slapped out towards Caleb Daniel. He fed a handball to Spargo under pressure from Newcomb. McGuinness able to scramble a kick out of the congestion, and Chole juggles the mark. He's 60 from home. Chole sets it up, looking for the debutant Schubert. He'll have to recover at ground level. Support comes from Comben for the Ruse. Fed a handball to Parker, just treading water at fullback. He's able to chip across the face and find Stevens in the back pocket. He guides a kick out towards defensive 50. McKercher is caught on his wrong side, so he gives a handball and then a clearing kick up towards Davies Uniac on centre wing. He just lost his footing, but he kept a hold of the ball in play, and he's able to work it up towards Larkey at the paint of 50, who was infringed. A push there from Barras, and Larkey get the free kick.
2: Not happy, the Hawthorn supporters, are they? I think they thought Luke Davies Uniac ball might have went outside the boundary there, and then that free kick against Barras.
3: Classic front-on contact there.
0: So Larkey sets it up towards the square, looking for Trembath. Swirled away from him. Following up at ground level there was Banch. And Banch puts it through from point-blank range. And it's the Ruse 4-2-26, leading the Hawks 1-3-9.
3: At the moment, it just looks like Hawthorn are a little bit complacent. They don't look to be running as hard as what they were in that first 5 or 10 minutes. And Hawthorn's pressure has dropped off, and North has come to the fore. So, yeah, look, it's a fantastic game so far by North Melbourne. I'm really excited to see some of their younger players getting involved early too.
2: It's good, isn't it? It's a great vision for North Melbourne, because they're keeping it pretty simple. They're transitioning the ball from the defensive 50 all the way through. That's three times now from their scores that they've been able to cut through Hawthorn. We're used to seeing this the other way, Hawthorn doing what they like to the opposition. So, great start, North Melbourne. Really exciting for them.
1: Terrific start from North Melbourne, who were heavy underdogs coming into this game in Launceston, but they lead by 17 points with 30 seconds remaining in this first term. So, Trembath contests the ruck now for the Ruse. Meek comes in over the top, lays a tackle as they go after it at ground level. We'll have another ball up right where we had the previous one. And up it goes. Sherry this time contests for the ruse. Out of the congestion was Day. Handed it off to Impey, who didn't get the required purchase. High up and under ball. Blamire's got a hand to it on the bounce, but swooping through was Newcomb. He just missed Ginnivan with the handball. It was Caleb Daniel mopping up for North Melbourne. Simpkin back the other way now. Morrison off the wing, couldn't get a handle on it. Meek had to go down a long way. Gathered the footy. He was taken by Sherry. With a couple of seconds remaining, siren will sound momentarily as we go to a ball up on the centre wing outer side. Meek over the top, won the hit out, and there it is to cap off an entertaining first term, one in which we thought Hawthorn was going to dominate, but North Melbourne woke up quick and they booted four in a row to take a 17-point lead into the second term. So North Melbourne 4-2-26, leading Hawthorn 1-3-9 at quarter time. The goal kickers, Cooper Trembath, Zach Banch, Nick Larkey, and Harry Sheezel for Hawthorn. And just the single to North Melbourne, sorry, and just the single to the Hawks, Will Day, the sole goal kicker for the Hawks. It was the first of the afternoon as North Melbourne kicked. North Melbourne woke up quick and they booted four in a row to take a 17-point lead into the second term. So North Melbourne 4-2-26, leading Hawthorn 1-3-9 at quarter time. The goal kickers, Cooper Trembath, Zach Banch, Nick Larkey.

0: next four to take that 17-point advantage. A couple of thoughts from you, Boomer Harvey, after one.
1: Yeah, oh, I thought it was a great start by North. Let's be honest, it's not the prettiest game I've seen to start in the first quarter, but North Melbourne have came to play. They're winning the tackles 14-9. The inside 50s are even. Hawthorn had, I think it was 5-1 at the start of the game, Hawthorn inside 50s to North Melbourne. They've got that back on track and 12-all. And I think Jess called it pretty well halfway through that quarter. North Melbourne's pressure just really rose, and the game got played in their forward half there for a little bit. But the clearances, they're backing themselves at clearances. Hawthorn are an amazing clearance team. North Melbourne 9-6 up in clearances as well. And we know how quick. The challenge now, just the challenge for North Melbourne now is, that was great. Can you do it again and be ahead at halftime? Because anybody that gives Hawthorn a little break, they're going to take huge advantage of it. But I thought it was a fantastic start. The ground does look slippery underfoot, by the way, too, because you can tell even when people are going in the tackle, they're sort of stopping and propping. They don't want to get stepped.
2: Yeah, absolutely. And you know that Hawthorn are going to get a bit of a spray here from Sammy Mitchell. It's not really their standard. I was a little bit concerned coming into this game. They've just beaten Essendon by 93 points. A team that in the second half were a little bit like witches' hats, to be honest. And they've come out here in North Melbourne and made them work for it. So we know that Hawks are going to come out in that next quarter a completely different side, because that wasn't them. So it's up to North now to keep that pressure on, keep rolling it, and using the ball their way to be able to move it up the ground, rather than that sort of kick long to Hawthorn's advantage with their tall defenders being able to intercept. They need to work it up with their hands like they did in that quarter.
0: The voice of Jess Wooshner for ABC Sport. One other game currently in play at the moment between St Kilda and Sydney. Deep into the second term, the Saints lead the Swans by 12 points, 54-42. But right here in Launceston, it's North Melbourne leading Hawthorn 4-26 to the Hawks 1-3-9. We'll take a short break and be back very, very shortly. It's Saturday footy for ABC Sport.
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0: Lloyd Meek gets on the end of this one, hands it off to Will Day. They'll go coast to coast here, the Hawks. Will Day puts through the first of the afternoon, and it came via a Hardwick barrel out of full back, set play, wonderful start, Hawthorn. Ball in, Battle goes in after it, as does Simpkin on hands and knees, shovels out a handball, Spargo, and then Sheasel around the body. He'll kick North Melbourne's first, and the pressure reaps rewards inside forward 50 for the Ruse.
7: Sheasel to Trembar, 55 from home, just looks to set it up for Larky in the pocket. I'm not sure it was his initial intended target, but it floats its way to him. 6-14 in his last five, Nick Larky. This time it looks pretty good, and the double fist bump, he enjoyed that one, Nick Larky.
0: Larky is going to lay this one off. He's got Bailey Scott drifting forward. He plays on and bangs it through. Three in a row, North Melbourne, and the Roos have come to play in Launceston. They're checking if this grazed the post on the way through.
8: Be fair, I'm not sure why Bailey Scott would play on from 3 metres out.
0: A little bit of pressure from Bailey McDonald was enough to affect the kick and force a graze on the post, so this is going to be overturned.
1: That's an opportunity. You can't let these opportunities slip against the very best teams.
7: Sherry just gets rid of Meek and then kicks it high inside the forward 50, looking for Trembarth. Worked under it by Hardwick, and Battle took the mark, but push against Hardwick was paid. Cooper Trembarth, opportunity to kick the Roos third of the contest. Kicks from 40 out, and he puts it right through the middle, and the Roos are up and about early on.
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0: Saturday footy on ABC Sport. York Park in Launceston is the location for North Melbourne and Hawthorn, and it's the Roos with an early break at the first change. 4-2-26 North Melbourne, leading Hawthorn 1-3-9 after the Hawks kicked the first of the game, and the Roos rattled off at the next four to take a 17-point advantage into that first change. Some of the leading disposal winners for you at court.

0: of time. Caleb Daniel has 10 for North Melbourne. Luke Parker has 9. Nick Larkey has the 7. Goda and Davies Uniacke has 6 in his 150th. And for the Hawks, John Newcomb has 10. Blake Hardwick has 8. McKenzie and Day have 7 apiece. One other game taking place as we speak. St Kilda and Sydney under the lid at Docklands. Into the second term there, 55-42. The Saints way, St Kilda lead by 13 points. But right here, right now, it's North Melbourne by 17. Boomer, what would have Sam Mitchell's address been at quarter time there?
1: Yeah, I don't think he would have been happy at all. And he's a ruthless type of person when he played. I see that in his coaching as well. So I think he would have given a rocket to a few of the mids to get the ball going their way. I think when Hawthorn's mids are on top, the ball lives in their forward half and their defenders can just set up. We see how good Barras is and these type of guys. I think the inside 50s weren't great either. They kept going to Marvio Chole, but he had 2-on-1 and they weren't great kicks. So I think that will be something they address as well.
0: Quiet start from Watson and Gunston. The big 1-2 punch up there for Hawthorn as well as we go out of the middle to start the second term. It'll be a Hawthorn ball via Newcomb, who shimmies one way, then the other, then sends the Hawks inside 50. Well-positioned was Comben, floating back, taking a very good defensive mark as Marvio Chole takes his time to emerge back to his feet. They work it out of defence here. The Ruse via Core. His kick out towards right half back. That was no good as Blake Hardwick floated across to take the intercept mark for the Hawks. So a second chance here for Hawthorn early in this second term. Hardwick gets onto his right. A high ball to a dangerous area for the Hawks. Again, Chole the target, and this time he's able to take the mark. He just outpointed his opponent in Comben on this occasion. He went to ground and Comben, Chole stood tall and took the mark on his chest.
1: The crowd sort of not saying too much. The Hawthorn supporters are pretty happy with that one. I thought it was a huge push in the back there, Jess.
2: Maybe the extension of the elbows wasn't quite there, but yes, from looking up here, it definitely looked like a push in the back.
1: Well, Charlie Comben went to ground pretty easily too.
0: Might have been a little slither of saucer on that one as Marvio Chole makes his approach from 35 metres out directly in front. An extremely laconic run-up that never, ever looked like producing the goods, and he misses to the left.
1: It is bizarre. It is with no momentum, I don't understand how you think you can kick okay.
3: Another missed kick, though, this time from Daniel on the kick-out. It came to Chole, gave the handball, but he gave it to Luke Parker. O'Sullivan now put McKercher under all sorts of pressure. Watson strips him. Watson rewarded holding the ball.
1: You can already see the pressure applied, Jess. It's just gone through the roof already in the first minute and a half for Hawthorn. That's two forward 50 tackles. Colby McKercher just didn't know the little wizard was coming.
3: Plays on, snaps from 30 out, round the corner. Nick Watson gets his first of the afternoon. And the Hawks cut the margin back to 10 points. It's 4-2 to 2-4. 2 minutes gone, second quarter.
2: And that's what you love to see from Nick Watson. You didn't have an opportunity to do that in the first quarter. He just seemed to be out of position. And the ball wasn't quite going to, I think, where Hawthorn wanted it to go. It kept going to Chole and it wasn't quite getting to Gunston. And it was that sort of in between. But that's where he's at his best, the Wizard, is at ground level, applying that pressure and obviously a nice snap for goal there.
1: He does a little bit of everything, doesn't he? He's clearly a marking player for a small as well. But the ball hits the ground. He's just so dangerous. You can see him now walking into the centre bounce. So he'll take the centre bounce and rush forward. And one of the starting forwards will come into, I think it'll be McKenzie, who will come into the midfield. He's just got an all-round game now. He is a star.
0: Just his second disposal of the afternoon for Nick Watson. And he makes good out with a major. And he was flashing through the middle there. He won the footy and gave off a little handball to Josh Ward, who tumbled one inside 50 for the Hawks.

0: fantastic finish from Nick Watson on the ground.
1: Oh, we've been waiting for the wizard to wake up, and he cast a spell here in Launceston with some magic. He went into the centre bounce, won the handball, and then won it back inside forward 50 and rolled it on home. So back-to-back goals now for the Hawks, who moved to 3-4-22. They cut the margin to 4. North Melbourne 4-2-26. Early stages of this second term. Saturday footy for ABC Sport. You give him an inch, you give him a mile, Boomer Harvey.
2: Well, you've got to be more aware, because you know that he's starting in the midfield. He's not staying in the midfield for 4 or 5 minutes. He's doing that and rushing forward. And now this time it's Josh Ward starting in the forward 50 who'll come onto the ball. You know his movement is going forward. You've got to be alert to it.
3: Two quick strikes from the wizard Watson. Sherry handball back towards the Hawthorn goal. He'll follow up here as it bounced into the lap of Parker. Gave a handball to McKercher, defensive side of the square. He chips one, which made Curtis reach. He got up, just slapped it down into the path of Davies Uniac. That was clever. Sends a long ball to the forward pocket. Working hard was Spargo, but he couldn't quite reel it in. It was a knocked away from him through for a minor score.
1: You can just sense that the Hawthorn pressure is just up to a little bit. Early stages of this second term. That was some really clever work in the middle from Curtis to Davies Uniac, and almost something spectacular from Spargo. The kick comes in from fullback from the Hawks. Connor McDonald at the fall. Got it off to Schubert. Dragged down as he kicked. It was able to get boots a ball and hit Rabiel Chole on the chest in front of Comben on centre wing near side. He's going to come wide here to Morrison, who marks in front of Sherry. And he plays on by hand to Newcomb. He can send the Hawks inside 50. He'll have to keep it tight inside the boundary. Unable to do so. It floats out of bounds on the full. Moore was the target. It'll be a North Melbourne free kick via the 150 gamer in Davies Uniac in the left forward pocket. For the Hawks.
2: Just have a blink of an eye. They're 5 points behind the Kangas in 4 minutes of football in the second quarter.
3: Davies Uniac kicks to a contest. Fell for Curtis. Gave a handball to O'Sullivan. Handball to Sheasel. And now Daniel just puts it out in the path of Darling, who takes the mark on the wing. Gave the handball to the running Spargo. Just hesitates and hands it sideways to Curtis. Driving forward via Handen. And they work it.

0: from goal. He'll just set it up towards the square and let his big men get to work. Spoiled away from Trembath. Coming through was Ward. Darling gathers, spins out, gave a handball that just missed Cheezel, so Darling will follow up. Newcomb brings him to ground. Ball spills out. Here's Connor McDonald. Cheezel wraps him up and forces the ball up right half forward for the Roos.
1: Jess, it's got to be daunting, doesn't it? Look at the forward 50 for Hawthorne. Aiden Corr just sitting there with Jack Gunston, who is on absolutely fire before today.
2: I would not be confident as a North Melbourne supporter right now if the ball gets out the back.
3: Newcomb at the cold face, slaps it onto the boot towards the outer wing. Logue, he's going to have to be quick because Nick Watson was bearing down. He forced a turnover. Hawks work it through Schubert, but he just lost the handle. Moore comes in to lend a hand. Comben lays the tackle at ground level. It's all locked up between wing and half forward, outer side for the Hawks. And the Wizard was just lurking dangerously. Ball up, Meek and Sherry go at it. Davies Uniac at the drop, as was Parker. Couldn't quite get his kick away. They work it through hand. Sherry, now Stevens, now Sheezel. Middle of the ground. Pressure is ramped up here from the Hawks. Daniel missed it. Here's Connor McDonald. Loops a handball over the top now to the Wizard Watson. Gives it to Impey. On the fly goes Jarman. Does he get the kind bounce? He doesn't. Right on the chalk. And it bounced out somehow for a ball in.
1: Ah, it's a unique game, isn't it? We play on the biggest field in the world. We play for the longest time. And just to make it tricky, we'll give you an oval ball instead of a round one.
3: Well, that was a Shane Warne googly or a wrong'un that just bounced one way, then somehow ended up out of play. Probably not a bad result for the Hawks as Meek takes it straight out of the ruck, handballs it in front of Connor McDonald. Little dribbler from the tight angle. Rolls across the face, minus score.
0: So Caleb Daniel will take the kick out for the Roos. Leading this one by 4 points. As he darts out, has a bounce. Then looped a handball over the top to Parker. Sicily arrives to pressure. McKercher forced right side there by McKenzie. He goes with the right and it's an ugly looking kick. Turned it over straight to Newcomb. He marks attacking edge of the square and he just chisels one. It's a beautiful kick to the debutant Schubert, who marks 45 out.
1: So that's a ball that needs to go down the line for the Kangas. Colby McKercher comes back inside. You don't see too many left footers kick on their right. Oh, we got 50. No, we haven't.
0: Corr and Gunston coming together off the ball there. So Aiden Schubert, pick 23 in last year's draft on debut. And fire through for his first major in AFL.
1: He's going to have to kick it more.
0: He's called to play on, so he won't get the shot. He was closed down, but that just created some space for Watson, and he dinked it over the top beautifully, and Watson will look for his third of the quarter.
1: Was that a set play? Take too long to kick, everyone goes asleep, and you pop one over the top. He did take a long time, though, didn't he? He took a very long time.
0: He did, but two charged straight at him, left. Plenty of room for the most dangerous man on the park at the moment, Nick Watson. For his third goal in the term. It's working back. He's nailed it. He's on fire, Nick Watson. It's pure wizardry here at York Park. And the Hawks have hit the lead. They're 4-5-29, leading the Kangaroos 4-3-29. Saturday footy for ABC Sport.
1: It's funny, Jess. It's funny. One possession, I think you said, in the first quarter, maybe two. And then he comes out and kicks the first three goals of the game.
2: Yeah, look, he's not the player that you'd want to catch fire coming into the second quarter here. Keeping him quiet in the first was fantastic by the Roos, but once he gets going, he's just not going to stop. So I'm looking for a big one from him today.
3: Did the nerves get the better of Aiden Schubert there? First kick for goal in the big leagues, and he's just tried to take a little bit too much time.
1: Well, I'll tell you what didn't help was Jack Gunston running from the goal square to tell him that, relax, it's your first shot on goal, kick the goal. Aiden Corr pushes him over and wasted 5 or 6 seconds. So there was his 5 or 6 seconds before the umpire called play on right there.
3: A memorable passage nonetheless for Aiden Schubert in his first game. Back in the middle we go. Will Day has the footy, but Davies Uniac has him, drags him to ground. And all of a sudden, Hawthorn are in front here, 4-5-29. To 4-3-27, courtesy of Nick Watson's three goals in the early stages of this term. Day goes in after it. Sheezel goes in after him. Morrison emerged with the footy, fed it out to Hardwick, who swept a wide handball out to Sicily, and he goes over the top now to a running Dylan Moore. Inside 50 go the Hawks. Gunston direction, knocked away. It was good defending, I thought, but maybe a free kick. Aiden Corr just got into the back of...

0: Jack Gunston at the very last moment as he spoiled the ball away. And Gunston has the footy on a slightly greater than 45 degree angle. And if he elects to take the shot, he'll kick from right on 50.
1: I tell you what, I would hate to be a defender these days. Like that is...
0: Yeah.
1: That is defence there, 101. That was sensational by Aidan Cork.
0: He just sort of fell into his side, but he's a little unlucky. Gunston lays the slipper into this. It was always looking left. In fact, it won't make the distance. It's kept in off hands. McGuinness has the footy. It's all wrapped up. No, it did cross the line. And it'll be a minor score. Hawthorn add one to the tally. 4-6-30, leading North Melbourne 4-3-27.
2: Colby McKercher from the square. Risky kick, and he finds Logue between three hawks. Gave it straight back to McKercher. Under some pressure, he's going to head wide to the outer flank, and it's good ball that finds O'Sullivan, who chips one over the top for Harry Sheasel. Sheasel now heads down the wing. Dawson reaches up, extends those long levers, and reels in the mark. Gave a handball off there to the running coach. Sets it high up. Sicily, with his name all over this one, takes the intercept mark in the back pocket. Treats back to battle in the goal square. Sweeps a handball over the top for Ward. They look to dash out of defence here with McDonald, who gave it to McKenzie. McKenzie to Ginnon, forced to backtrack by Sheasel as they work their way up the wing. Battle didn't see anything he liked. Risky retreating kick. Banch with some high contact on Sicily. He'll take the free kick at half-back for the Hawks.
0: Well, they got out of jail there, the Hawks, because kick back to Sicily had plenty of risk attached to it, as does that one. But Schubert's found some space in the middle of the ground. He takes it on the bounce off the Sicily kick. Handball out in front of Ginnivan. Has to go chase it. Day, who gives it to a slicing Bailey McDonald, carves a path through the middle of York Park. His flying shot is offline. Another minor score for the Hawks. Got a 4-7-31. Leading North Melbourne 4-3-27. Midway through this second term, Saturday footy on ABC Sport as Griffin Logue marks from the kick-in.
2: So Logue with a floater out of defence. Dawson came over the top, brought it down for Sheasel, sweeps the handball into the corridor for Davies Uniac, and he spied Spargo in the middle of the ground, shipped it to him. He in turn chips it over the top for the running Simpkin. Simpkin sets it up towards Larky. Barras for in the back. Lamire's just socketed it cleverly. Found Curtis, who snaps and hits the post. It was really clever stuff from Lamire's to get it up to Curtis. And he hits the post. Cuts the margin to 3 points.
0: So North Melbourne just with a couple of opportunities and able to convert. Kicking from fullback is from Battle into the pocket where Sicily marks. Right in front of the scoreboard. So Sicily onto his right, and then with that lazy sort of a fashion, kicks up towards the wing where McGuinness and Davies Uniac do battle. Davies Uniac won the battle, got the handball up to Simpkin, who finds a target at right half forward in Curtis. Onto his left he goes, and he hits up Harry Sheasel.
3: I like that play, changing the angles rather than going straight.
0: He lays off a handball now to the running Colby McKercher. The Launceston local was lightning, and he set forth a laser to kick the goal for North Melbourne. Welcome home, Colby. 4-7-31 are the Hawks. North Melbourne take back the lead. 5-4-34. They're up by three. Midway through this second term, McKercher hits the scoreboard. Saturday footy for ABC Sport.
3: I just love that play from Curtis. The heads up, he marks it on 50. He knows that he's not within his distance, and he just turns and hits that trigger and hits that kick right into the middle of the ground where Sheasel marks. Probably could have gone back for goal, but you're going to give it to your running half-back flanker there, and a great finish there from McKercher.
1: So just what that does is doesn't let the back six get settled. And in Hawthorn's case, it's usually a back seven or a back eight through their work rate of their wingers. So it's a great call. Come back through the middle of the ground. He's not in a great spot to kick that goal, and he sets up Harry Sheasel right in the middle.
2: Back to the middle. Chol having a spell in the ruck. Newcomb taken without it. He'll get the free kick.
1: Away the Kangas then too.
2: Caught here they were, but it'll be Chol who instead can send Hawthorn inside 50, and Gunston hit on the chest by the kick from Chol, and he'll go back 45 out, 40 degree angle.
1: Has he got the distance in him? He's a pretty long kick, isn't he?
0: Yeah, I think he just has the distance. He'll kick from just inside 50, I think.
1: When Sox doing nothing.
2: So Jack Gunston.

0: kick just inside 50, sends it on its way. He was celebrating the moment at lefty's boot, Jack Gunston. He kicks the Hawks' fifth. They reclaim the lead, 5-7-37. The Kangaroos 5-4-34. Saturday football for ABC Sport.
1: Well, this is what they do, the Hawks. They've got the ability to drop their eyes. Their ball movement, Jesse, is so quick that North Melbourne can't get numbers back to help, and they just drop the eye. Oh, I think they're the best kicking team in the competition at going inside 50 and just lowering your eyes. You got Gunston, you got the Wizard, they all hit up at the football, and if that doesn't work, they just go long, and they've got numbers at the ball as well. So they're a very well-drilled team. Teams that play back shoulder, good luck. You've got no hope of defending it.
2: And just the way that they change the angles as well. I think that just really gets a lot of defenders sort of out of place.
3: Back in the middle, so Hawks get the instant response after the Colby McKercher running goal from outside 50. They lead by three. Umpire balls it up. Decisively one down by Dawson, who's into the ruck for North Melbourne. Newcomb at the coalface again. He's been everywhere around the contest. Off to Ward, who just spun out of trouble at the last minute as Spargo approached. Works it wide to D'Ambrosio, who marks between wing and half back. On the outer side for the Hawks, and he pokes it a little further afield where Dylan Moore marks. He cuts inside now, does Dylan Moore. He'll send Hawthorne inside 50. Gunston the target. Combat in front. Knocked down. Daniel at the fall. At ground level, they work it through hand. McKercher, now Scott. And on the outside, it was Goda, whose short ball to Luke Parker was good. He moves it further afield now to Spargo, who marks it centre wing out of side. And they creep along the boundary line here, North Melbourne, as Jack Darling receives on a long lead.
1: A bit of a kick mark game for the Kangas right now, taking a bit of Hawthorne's game plan.
0: So Darling's going to send them inside the forward 50. Tremba takes the mark. 40 out. His name written all over that one. And in the end, just about an uncontested mark.
2: I'm glad that worked out because they took that line down the outer wing there. But we had Jai Simkin running through the midfield all by himself for that entire passage of play not being used. But obviously it's worked out for them there. But I'd like to see them pull the trigger there a few times.
0: Cooper Trembath. In the hand, the Kangaroos back the lead. Richard's goal directly in front. He kicks from 40 out. And Trembath makes no mistake. It's a seesawing contest here at York Park. And the Roos back ahead, 6-4-40. Hawthorne 5-7-37.
2: Not a very high scoring first quarter, but it looks like we're starting to get a few on the board here. It's a bit of a shootout at the moment. But I don't know about you, but I'm loving what North Melbourne are doing. They're kind of taking a little bit of Hawthorne's game under their belt and doing that kick mark, look for that handball receive. And they're not just bombing it inside their forward 50, and it's actually working for them.
1: Just the one thing that Hawthorne won't be happy with there was 4v2, and they allowed Trembath just to take a pretty uncontested mark. So that's something that the runner will go out there and say, boys, you need to pull your finger out because that was not good enough.
3: What a find he's been, Cooper Trembath. Two for the afternoon. 27 on the season. He had 19 disposals, 10 marks and 10 hitouts last week against the Saints, and has been a really bright light for North Melbourne in season 2026. Luke Parker into the midfield. Fires off a handball. Impey there to gather at half-back for the Hawks, though. Tumbling ball to half-forward now for Hawthorne. Oh, Ginnivan met really solidly by Dawson. Bounced straight back up. It rolls inside forward 50 for the Hawks. Comben now lays a strong tackle on McGuinness, who has it at ground level. There'll be a ball up 45 metres out from Hawthorne's goal. Up they go. Knocked down. Ward applies a tackle. And we'll have another ball up. O'Sullivan emerges from the bottom of the pack. Schubert contests the ruck for Hawthorne. Rolls out towards the interchange benches. This is going to be a lasso free kick as Charman Impey just had to guard it over the line. He waited for it to bobble out rather than attempt to gather the footy.
1: Yeah, that's a part of the rule I don't like, where players just let it go and shepherd it out.
3: Short ball was good to Battle. He sends a long ball up the line now to half forward, and getting some separation with Schubert. He marks 55 metres out. He turns and plays on immediately. The kick into the pocket for Ginnivan was a little misguided, but the Hawks come up with it. Dylan Moore tried to evade a tackler. His hands were excellent. Gave it off to Josh Ward, who kicked it round his body and kicked a beauty for the Hawks. So a little something out of nothing for Hawthorne. And Josh Ward gets his first of the afternoon. Hawthorne regain a 3-point lead. 6-7-43 go the Hawks.

0: North Melbourne 6-4-40, 21 and a half gone. Second term Saturday footy for ABC Sport. Jess Wooshner.
1: Like we heard early on from Kate Simpson, Sherbet seems to be able to pop up and get his hands on the ball, and he's done that already in this first half, and he's obviously been able to set up a few goals as well through some general play. But Josh Ward's been reasonably quiet today so far, so it's good to see him get on the board. Hawthorn really needed that.
2: Joshua said it was a bit of a shootout. Seven goals this quarter. That's what footy's about, isn't it? Hitting the scoreboard. It's good to watch when both teams are scoring. I know it's an offensive game, and coaches probably don't like that, but as spectators and commentators, we love goals getting kicked.
1: We do.
3: Has opened right up here in the second term at York Park. Back to the middle, Meek and Sherry. To contest this one, Meek rose high, won it down to McKenzie. Knocked out of his hands by Parker. Sherry climbs on top, fed a handball out, shark by Newcomb. But emerging with the football was Davies Uniacke. He'll drive the ruse inside the forward 50. And a nice relieving mark was taken back there by Badalou. Swings it out to halfback where Jarman Impey had peeled off. He'll chip a short one over the top to D'Ambrosio. Hugs the outer wing and works it up towards Meek. Was brought down by a spore from Zerha. Free kick advantage paid. McGuinness had a slip. That allowed Zerha back in. Dives on the football and has it locked to him. And it'll be a bump half forward for the Hawks.
0: Another little slip there.
2: Counted the slips today.
0: Yeah, it's been six or seven, I reckon.
2: It'll be a few.
0: Meek and Sherry contest the ruck. They fight after it at ground level. It was Sherry, Newcomb and Parker for the Kangaroos. Swings around onto his right boot. High ball towards the outer wing. It was Impey who was best positioned, but Darling just plucked it out of his hands. Fed a handball to Davies Uniacke. Back to Darling. Stroked the ball up the line, and it was good to Zach Banch, who read it best in the air over Sicily. Tried to release Sheasel. Bobbled at his feet. Has Simpkin running in support. They're running in on open goal here, the Roos. The handball chain will end up with Paul Curtis, who bangs it through from the top of the goal square. North Melbourne work it wonderfully by hand. Paul Curtis the beneficiary, and an eighth lead change now as the Roos jump back in front. 7-4-46 go North Melbourne. Hawthorn 6-7-43. 23 and a half gone. Second term. Hawthorn North Melbourne. Saturday footy from York Park in Launceston.
1: What a fantastic team goal there. Just use of the hands. You probably thought maybe one or two could have had the shot earlier, but just got it in the best position and finished it off there. But I just want to touch on Jack Darling. I feel like he's moving as good as he ever has. He looks in really good nick. The way he's getting up the ground, the way that he's moving, he looks really good. I can't wait to see him go on for a few more years if he's going at this rate.
2: Yeah, and you're probably alluding to there where Jarryn Impey was standing under the ball, and Jack Darling probably didn't have to get there, but he did. And he's the one that sets that goal up, isn't he? Because he runs the extra 10 metres, and puts his body on the line and causes a turnover.
3: Meek won the hit out down to McDonald. He's immediately wrapped up by a pair of Roos tacklers and force another ball up.
2: Nick Watson kicked his third goal at the 9-minute mark. And I think Griffin Logan's just put the clamps on him a little bit.
3: Sherry won it down to Sheasel. He too is unable to escape. This time Ward locking it in. Quick throw up there from the umpire. Caught them off guard a little. Meek slapped it down. Stripped out of the hands of McDonald. Ward just slaps it off the deck with the left boot up towards Choll. Worked towards the football. Ginnivan fed a handball over the top. Looking to return it to Choll. But back the other way comes Goethe. Fired a handball there to Davies Uniacke. Zerha surrounded. Had to be quick by hand and was. Got it to Goethe. He fed it off the half-back flank to Stevens, who worked it to Larkey. The handball, though, was behind Simpkin. They've turned it over. Simpkin, and now a chance for Ward. Great awareness from Newcomb. Just stepped around a would-be tackler and stroked it in the Choll direction at the paint of 50. Spoiled away from him by Zerha. Picked up, though, by McGuinness. Looks up, nothing to kick to, and he's run down by Stevens. And then Conman comes in and gets him. Holding the ball, he had a look up, and there was no one over the top for him.
2: There was nothing forward of the ball, was there? He probably should have just kicked a scrubber along the ground, give him a chance to do something, but well done, North Melbourne. Pressure again, really good.
0: Well, McGuinness saw John Newcomb evade three tacklers and tried to do the same thing, but maybe not built that way. They've turned it over here, North Melbourne. Day, Impey, and now Gunston in the pocket.
1: Combin still saw from that clash earlier on in that play. He got himself back up and then had to go and lay another tackle, but he's looking really sore out there on the ground.
0: He does look a little ginger as he just makes his way back to the top of the goal square.
2: Beautiful view from here, isn't it, about this Jack Gunson

0: Shot on goal right in front of us. We can see as soon as it leaves his boot whether it's going to go through or not.
1: So Jack Gunston from tight on the boundary, 40 metres out, sets sail. It's across the face and always was. In fact, it'll just sneak in for a minor score to the left-hand side. Hawthorn improved their position by one. 6-8-44 go the Hawks. Margin is 2. 7-4-46 the Roos. Dying embers of this second term. Saturday footy on ABC Sport. Colby McKercher has it from fullback.
2: Looked one way and then the other and just put across to Scott, who didn't see anything to his liking, so it goes back into defensive 50 to Core. Corn out, goes back in the direction it came from, but did well to juggle the mark there was Luke Parker. Surrounded by a few Hawks, did well to reel it in. He just forced a slow play a little. Simkin worked hard to give him an option, went there, but Day got in and broke it up. Fell the way of D'Ambrosio, kicks him up towards the Scholl at the paint of 50, who juggles the mark ahead of Combin. He looks up and waits for some body, sells a little candy to get round Combin, then sets sail from 45. It's drifting across the face, and Stevens gets back to take the relieving mark.
1: Not sure Sam Mitchell would have loved that in terms of the what happened after the sell of the candy. A couple of Hawks lining up in better positions. North Melbourne worked the footy throughout the defensive 50. Logue has it. He lays off a handball to Goda, who saw something he liked in the middle of the ground. But Trembath, you guessed it, he slipped over. And that allowed Barris in. And he sets up Connor McDonald. Well, he just had it knocked out of his grasp at the last second. Thought he had an uncontested mark inside 50, but a kangaroo popped out a gopher hole and just knocked the ball out of his grasp in the last second.
0: It was fantastic by Harry Sheezel. Always stayed in the game.
1: Ball up inside forward 50 for the Hawks. 48 metres out. Hawthorn ball. It was Ginnivan who received a little slip handball from Gunston. He bashes it into the post as a free kick for a throw here. It wasn't a handball. It was a little slick. And that's probably why, because he threw it. It'll be a North Melbourne free kick inside defensive 50 to Harry Sheezel, who's been prominent once again. He's up to 11 disposals. This will be number 12. Clears defensive 50. Goes to a contest on the outer wing. Wanted Jack Darling, but James Sicily won the battle. Hardwick, now Barras. They handball it through the middle of York Park. Day back to Sicily, who kept on running. He skies the ball inside 50, but it's ill-directed. And this North Melbourne defence is holding up. Goda takes the defensive mark and hits Colby McKercher on the short.
3: I don't know if you're noticing what I'm noticing, but at the moment, Nick Watson's saying quite deep. On Griffin Logue. I think he's more dangerous when he gets himself up the ground. He can lose Griffin Logue in that congestion and then get himself back to goal. But right now, he kind of looks content just sitting there.
2: Logue with a risky kick through the corridor and he missed Davies Uniac, turned it over to Wimpy. Newcomb now finds Connor McDonald in space. He'll drive them inside the forward 50. It's a searching kick. It's a beautiful kick as Ginnivan just peeled out the back and takes the mark. Roos defence had pushed up. Ginnivan sneaks out, finds some room. And he can snap from left forward pocket here. Try and put the Hawks back ahead with a minute to go in the first half here at York Park. He's going to run around and snap. The way he's lining up, he does just that. And he leaves it near side. So a let off there for the Roos. It's a one-point ball game. Hawthorn 6-9-45, North Melbourne 7-4-46. Saturday footy for ABC Sport.
1: That's a big let off. You'd expect Jack Ginnivan to convert those 99 times out of 100. Colby McKercher, again out of fullback, plays on, sends North Melbourne beyond defensive 50. Big fly from Weddle, couldn't quite take it on the second bite. Sherry over the top of his opponent at ground level, lays a tackle, it's all locked in. Who's that on the bottom of the pack? I think it's Newcomb, unsurprisingly. Umpire will ball it up at right half forward for the Hawks. 65 from goal. Tap from Meek in the direction of Day, but it's slapped away and Simpkin just puts one up the near wing. Falls to McGuinness. He evades a tackler, then feeds it back to Battle. We thought about Newcomb on the short, but he will go a little further afield to Lloyd Meek, who just lost Sherry. The mark was paid. He didn't have a great deal of it, but umpire said he had enough. Short ball is okay to Cam McKenzie, who marks just outside 50. Day was to his right, wanted the handball, but he's going to go further afield to Marbior Scholl, who marks out in front of his face on the lead. And it was a strong, vice-like grip from Scholl. It needed to be because Combin was right on his hammer, did everything he could. Marbior Scholl is going to kick after the siren to give Hawthorn the lead going into half-time to register a ninth lead change in this match.
0: CV change.

0: changes his routine where he's gone back a lot longer than he did when he was kicking from 25 out before. But for me, he still gets no momentum. There's no momentum going through the ball. And I don't like the style. Doesn't mean it doesn't work for him.
1: So Mabi or Chol. Long, deliberate approach. He won't be allowed off his line. Laconic as ever. Puts the left foot into the footy, and it was missing always to the left. And that's a second miss for Mabi or Chol, and that means North Melbourne will hold the advantage going into the second half. In fact, we're all square. I think we are. 46 apiece. So 6-10-46 Hawthorn. North Melbourne 7-4-46. It was North Melbourne with a 17-point advantage at the first break. Hawthorn won the second term to bring things back to level pegging. The goal kickers for you before we get the thoughts of Brent Harvey and Jess Wooshner, and then take a short break. Hawthorn, it was Nick Watson, a three-goal salvo in that second term. Singles to Jack Gunston, Josh Ward, Will Day. Mabi or Chol just had his second miss, so he has 0 goals, 2. While for North Melbourne, Cooper Trembarth has 2. And singles to Curtis McKercher, Sheezel, Larky and Banch. All tied up here at York Park in Launceston. 6-10-46 Hawthorn, North Melbourne 7-4-46. One other game taking place that's happening at Docklands under the lid. Western Kilda leads Sydney by 17 points. 67 plays 50 midway through the third term. But Boomer Harvey, game on our hands here in Launceston. North Melbourne have arrived ready for the fight. I'm not sure Hawthorn were quite expecting this from the Roos after a couple of early moments that they were able to put on the scoreboard in this game.
0: No, but the funny thing is they've had 5 goals, 7 in that quarter. They've had 12 shots on goal. They've also had 21 inside 50s. So the game could be look a little bit different on the scoreboard. It's not, and that's a great thing for North Melbourne, but I thought Hawthorn would just get their mojo back that quarter just then. North Melbourne did some great things, and Jess called it really well, the way that they're playing. They took the ball from the defensive half all the way around the boundary, a little bit of kick mark, the way that Hawthorn would do it, and scored when two or three other guys could have been a little bit greedy or had a shot. So I think they're playing some fantastic football, North Melbourne. Hawthorn are keeping them in it. The big challenge now, North Melbourne's second halves have been really average this year, in particular last month. So whatever Clarko says now at halftime, I hope they remember. They come out and they got some fire in the belly and start the third quarter again well. But fumbly game of football. But lots of goals kicked that quarter, which was great.
1: The last time they played here against Hawthorn, they lost by 85 points. And the game before that, it was 124 points. So we spoke pre-game about those improvements. Jess, what did you like in terms of what you saw from North Melbourne and their ability to keep themselves in this game and give them a real chance?
2: Yeah, I just loved the pressure that they started to bring halfway through that first quarter. And they brought that into the second as well. Obviously, Hawthorn were going to come out after a bit of a spray at quarter time. But even when they got the ball, they started to use it a bit better. They weren't just bombing it inside 50. They were actually looking for those short kicks inside 50 in those leads, and they were honouring them a little bit more. But I'm really loving the midfield mix with bringing Luke Parker in there as well. I think he brings a cool, calm head. He's a bit like a Pendlebury. He moves really slow, but things actually work really fast around him. So I'm enjoying that combination in the midfield.
1: The voice of Jess Wooshner on ABC Sport. We're all tied up at halftime here in Launceston. Hawthorn 6-10-46. North Melbourne 7-4-46. It's going to be a cracking second half. We'll be back for it very, very shortly. We're going to take a short trip to the ABC newsroom. It is Saturday Footy on ABC Sport.
3: ABC News with Satyam Weinstein. FIFA President Gianni Infantino has given up his campaign to sell a stake in the World Cup to private investors. The plan to raise nearly $6 billion by selling shares in a subsidiary that would run FIFA events faced widespread backlash from soccer fans and governing bodies. Mr. Infantino says having listened carefully to all the views, it's become clear the project has created divisions. Foreign Minister Penny Wong has told the Garma Festival that long-standing relationships between First Nations peoples and Australia's Pacific neighbours offer unique foreign policy advantages. She says Australia can capitalise on centuries of trade and diplomatic ties between Indigenous people and the Pacific. Ms. Senator Wong says these bonds provide the foundation for a recent diplomatic

0: agreement with Vanuatu and will help forge stronger ties with the region.
1: Centuries before Europeans arrived, First Nations people connected Australia with the world, and I am proud of that history. And I want that history and that practice to be part of our foreign policy, and that is what we are doing.
0: Energy Minister Chris Bowen says Australian motorists shouldn't panic buy ahead of as the discount to the fuel excise comes to an end. From midnight on Sunday, the temporary fuel relief, which originally halved the fuel excise for 3 months and then reduced petrol prices by 16 cents per litre in July, will expire. The full heavy vehicle road user charge will also be reintroduced. Mr. Bowen says people should only buy the fuel that they need.
2: No more, no less. We saw, you know, a similar increase last month, and, you know, we didn't really see a massive increase in demand. I would hope that that continues, because when we see massive increases in demand, all of a sudden, that's what puts huge pressure on the supply chain, which means it's difficult for everyone.
0: US President Donald Trump says he's losing faith in talks with Iran to end the war. Mr. Trump says despite his doubts, he still hopes to make a deal, adding the country's military capabilities have been severely degraded by months of US bombing. It comes amid reports the US and Israel are planning a major bombing campaign targeting Iranian energy infrastructure. America's CBS News says discussions are underway in the Trump administration to wrap up the bombing campaign before US markets open on Monday. Protesters have taken to the streets of the Spanish capital Madrid to demonstrate against tens of thousands of migrants who crossed into the North African territory of Ceuta. The Spanish government says most of the estimated 60,000 people have returned to Morocco. Spain's Prime Minister Pedro Sanchez says the influx of people amounted to an invasion of Spanish territory.
3: Ceuta is a Spanish city, and the scenes we saw yesterday I condemn in the most energetic way. I reject them. I condemn them. I condemn them as deplorable. They were a violation of the territorial integrity of a Spanish city.
0: A teenage boy will face court charged over the murder of a man on the New South Wales Central Coast, Carly Cook reports.
4: Emergency crews were called to Mann Street, Gosford on Tuesday night, with crews arriving to find a 22-year-old man had been stabbed. Paramedics treated him at the scene, but he died later in hospital. Following investigations, police this morning arrested a 15-year-old boy and a 45-year-old woman at a Lake Haven home. The teenager was charged with murder and will face a children's court today. The woman will also face court today, charged with hinder apprehension of person who committed serious offence.
0: An exclusion zone has been declared after a fire destroyed a building in the southeast Queensland city of Ipswich, Joshua McIntosh reports.
5: The blaze broke out about 9:15 this morning on the corner of Brisbane Street and Ellenborough Street in Ipswich, and was contained about an hour and a half later. Multiple emergency crews are still working to extinguish the fire, which has caused a partial collapse of the building. In a post to social media, Ipswich Mayor Theresa Harding says it started in a disused commercial building. The Queensland Fire Department's urging people to avoid the area, warning smoke and fumes will be in the air for hours. There have been no reports of injuries.
0: And archaeologists using laser technology have discovered hundreds of ancient earthworks in the Amazon rainforest. The ancient network of mounds and embankments and ditches stretches across more than 4,000 square kilometres of the Amazon in the border region between Brazil, Bolivia and Peru. Researchers say the structures add to evidence the Amazon was densely populated in the centuries before European conquest. You're now up to date with the very latest from ABC News.
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10: Put McKercher under all sorts of pressure. Watson strips him. Watson rewarded holding the ball. Plays on, snaps from 30 out, round the corner. Nick Watson gets his first of the afternoon.
11: He was flashing through the middle there. He won the footy and gave up a little handball to Josh Ward, who tumbled one inside 50 for the Hawks. Chol couldn't bring it under his spell. They work it out. Here's Watson, who continued his run from inside the centre bounce, and he dribbles it through. Oh, Nick, you are a marvel.
10: He's called to play on, so he won't get the shot. He was closed down, but that just created some space for Watson. And he dinked it over the top beautifully. His third goal in the

0: It's working back. He's nailed it. He's on fire, Nick Watson. It's pure wizardry here at York Park. And the Hawks have hit the lead.
1: Plays off a handball now to the running Colby McKercher. The Launceston local was lightning. And he set forth a laser to kick the goal for North Melbourne.
0: Sholo instead can send Hawthorn inside 50. And Gunston hit on the chest by the kick from Chol. Just inside 50, sends it on its way. He was celebrating the moment and left his boot, Jack Gunston. He kicks the Hawks fifth. They reclaim the lead. Darling's going to send them inside the forward 50. Tremba takes the mark. 40 out. Richard's goal directly in front. He kicks from 40 out. And Trembath makes no mistake. It's a seesawing contest here at York Park.
1: Dylan Moore tried to evade a tackler. His hands were excellent. Gave it off to Josh Ward, who kicked it round his body and kicked a beauty for the Hawks. So a little something out of nothing for Hawthorn. Banchu read it best in the air over Sicily. Tried to release Sheezel, bobbled at his feet. Has Simpkin running in support. They're running in on open goal here, the Roos. The handball chain will end up with Paul Curtis, who bangs it through from the top of the goal square.
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1: Entertaining contest at York Park in Launceston between Hawthorn and North Melbourne. 9 lead changes in that first half, and we're all square at the main break. Hawthorn 6-10-46 to North Melbourne's 7-4-46. The Roos led by 17 points at the first change. The second term belonged to Hawthorn and the Wizard Watson, who kicked all 3 of his 3 majors in that second term, his third of which brought up his 50th goal on the season. He is having an outstanding year, is Nick Watson. So all locked up here in Launceston at 46 apiece. There's another game taking place as we speak, deep into the third term. St Kilda and Sydney, maybe a boil over on the way there. The Saints lead the Swans by 23 points. The score 11-7 73 to 7-8-50 at the Swans. So St Kilda getting it done currently over Sydney under the lid at Docklands. And just recapping for our Tassie listeners, you'll be interested to know that the Devils had a wonderful win earlier in the day in the VFL, 116-86 over Sydney at Tramway Oval up in Sydney. So a 30-point victory to the Devils as they keep their finals hopes alive. Probably not one they're expected to win in the VFL, the Devils, but their season is alive and their wildcard chances are well and truly alive with that victory. But the story from here at York Park in Launceston, particularly in that second term, was the Wizard Watson coming to life with 3 goals to square things up for the Hawks at 46 apiece. Going to get right into it before the first bounce of the second half. Saturday footy on ABC Sport, Hawthorn and North Melbourne. Chris Robottom with you. Andrew Cooling, Jess Wooshner and Brent Boomer Harvey. It was a quarter that belonged to Nick Watson as Hawthorn roared back to life. But North Melbourne, they've been pretty impressive.
4: They have, and Jess called it really well. It was on the back of pressure to start with. That half, 28-17 tackles. So, and I think Hawthorn's a hunting team. They do it really well. They're a physical team. Seen a couple of really big collisions here. But if you can out-tackle Hawthorn, you know, the game's a draw. So each team's had the ball in their hands of equal time thereabouts. So it's fantastic. And I think they're building their game on the back of the pressure. The concerning part, that quarter, 21 inside 50s for Hawthorn for that quarter to 9 North Melbourne, which makes it 21-33 for the game inside 50s. And of course, I mentioned just before we took that small break, 5 goals, 7, 12 shots on goal. I reckon they left a couple out there as well. So a couple of worrying little things for North Melbourne, but the scoreboard says it's a draw and they're right in this, which is fantastic.
1: They have their hands on the footy. More than enough have North Melbourne. So the leading disposal winners for Hawthorn, Jai Newcombe has 19, Impey 14, Mabior Chole has 12, Blake Hardwick has 11, McDonald 10, Sicily 10, Ward 10 and Day 10. But North Melbourne, they have five of the top six disposal winners on the ground. So Luke Parker, 17, Daniel, 15, David Juniak, 15, Colby McKercher, 14, Sheezel, 13, and Gota, 13 as well. So a couple of their prime mover midfielders in Luke Parker and Luke Davies Juniak getting their hands on the footy. And then it's the halfbacks, isn't it? Colby McKercher and Caleb Daniel, Jess, as well as Harry Sheezel, who

0: Well, you could put him in row N in the grandstand and he'd probably find the footy, but North Melbourne's halfbacks and midfielders are providing the spark for them.
1: Yeah, definitely. And you probably anticipated that it would be Hawthorn's halfbacks providing the spark for them, but you've actually seen the North Melbourne be able to cut through the middle of the ground and get some run and carry off there as well. Obviously, McKerch is a really good runner, which has been great to see. And Daniel's ball use is really second to none when he's on. So it's been great to see from North Melbourne. I'm expecting Hawthorn to come out a little bit harder again in this half. Hopefully, we get some more goals on the board.
0: Yeah, well, we had a fair few in that second term, and we had 9 lead changes. So every time Hawthorn was able to score and regain that small lead, North Melbourne was able to hit back. And we spoke about that in the pre-game, didn't we, Boomer? How long can they hang around for? How long can they stay in the game? And how often can they respond when it looks like Hawthorn might be looking to crack things open?
2: And that's something that I spoke about. I think it was the interview with... Zane Littlejohn spoke about, you know, there's only been 2 10-goal losses. We've been in games longer. So that's something that you certainly don't speak about the players about that. It's a draw. You're going to win this game. In the coach's mind and everybody else's mind, it'll be like, just hang in there. I don't think it's been an amazing game of football. We've spoken about so many people have fallen over with the ground being a little bit soft underfoot. There's been a lot of skill errors. But saying that, when you get 8 goals kicked in a quarter, it's quite entertaining for everybody to watch. So hopefully that trend continues and there's a lot more goals scored. But North Melbourne have left a little bit out there. Oh, I think they had 21 inside 50s, Hawks. That was on the back of North Melbourne's mistakes. A couple of times they come through the middle of the ground, it just missed them over the top, and then Hawthorn were to get another entry. And then North Melbourne would go out and Colby McKerch would go to the open side when it probably wasn't on. They'll get another entry. So on the back of North Melbourne's mistakes, they've still held up okay.
0: I've liked the game of Cooper Trembath as well. Down forward for North Melbourne, he's providing them a genuine marking target. He's getting his hands onto the footy. He's kicked the 2 goals and he's a player that can stretch Hawthorn for height. There's not many of those that can take a big mark and can combat some of those talls in Barras and Battle and Sicily.
2: Yeah, they're just North Melbourne's got to just put a little bit of speed on the ball, because what you don't want is Hawthorn getting the spare back like they do. And when a couple of times, Jess, we've looked up and it's been Sicily. That's the player you do not want to be spare. You look at Hawthorn's team, you don't want anyone to be spare. You don't want Weddle to be spare. You don't want Impey to be spare, but it can't be Sicily. He's an elite mark, he's an elite intercept mark, and he's an elite ball user. So if you can do that, put a little bit of speed on the ball, they can't get their numbers back, and that certainly plays into Trembath's hands, because he's a fantastic leaper and a great mark.
0: St Kilda hold an 18-point lead over Sydney deep into the third term under the lid at Docklands, and that actually has some ramifications as well, because if Hawthorn are able... So on the live ladder, if the sirens were blown now, Hawthorn and Sydney would be locked in on points. So that would be 56 points apiece in second and third. And, of course, that's with Hawthorn and North Melbourne currently at 46 points apiece having a draw. So there's a chance here that Hawthorn, on my rating, might be able to overtake the Swans if St Kilda are able to get the job done over the Swans at Docklands.
2: Isn't it funny, the ladder, the live ladder? I'll finish the game, I'll get on the plane, I'll go home. Nothing will happen. I'll wake up and I'll go to sleep, I'll look at the ladder and see if it's changed. It's not changing, but the last 4 games, the last month of footy is hilarious. I reckon we look at the ladder. Well, I do anyway. I look at the ladder 30 times a week, I reckon, and see if it's changed.
0: Yeah, and it could, it, you know, Hawthorn finished 4th. They could be playing Freo over in Perth at week 1. If they finish 3rd, they go to Sydney. If they finish 5th, then it's a completely different calculation.
2: It's a great question. Do you finish 4th and play Fremantle in week 1? Or do you finish 5th and save your travel? Don't go to Perth.
0: That's a big call. All set to get underway for the second term. We're live from Launceston, York Park. Hawthorn and North Melbourne, the third place Hawks, have a fight on their hands from the 13th place North Melbourne, looking for their first scalp in terms of a top 8 opponent in their last 38 attempts. We're all square at halftime. 6-10-46 the Hawks, North Melbourne 7-4-46, with Andrew Cooling to commence the second half.
3: So ready to go here, scores level as we get underway in the third term. Meek and Jerry to contest the ruck duel. Sherry takes it out, looked to hand it off there to Simkin, tried to burrow his way through, just slapped it out into space. D'Ambrosio grabs a hold of the football. He's immediately wrapped up and be able to escape the clutches of Davies Uniac. The umpire let it go for a while, but eventually calls for it. Pulled up, centre square. Sherry, a couple of knocks at it, fell away. Mackenzie Day couldn't gather cleanly. Sheasel just toted it off the deck, and leading out in front is Larky. He takes the mark, 55 out from goal. Darling presenting in the pocket. Ignores that. The Hawks get numbers back. He's just going to set it up in the Trembath direction, but rising with the decisive spoil is Barras, and he puts it through for a behind.
0: That's a 10th lead change, so North Melbourne regain the lead by a single point as Blake Hardwick runs it out of fullback for the Hawks. Spots something very attractive out wide and long and deep in Sicily, who's made some good ground, although Bailey Scott did really well to reel him in with the tackle. His handball just missed Morrison. He went back and found it, gave it to the running Weddle. He moved things by hand further afield to Jai Newcomb. Pokes a pass now to Marbior Chole. He gives it back by hand to Weddle, who flashes through the 50. Pass to Watson is good.
1: Listeners at home might like to know that Weddle has changed his boots. He's gone from the bright pink to the bright green. So maybe that's been the change at halftime to help him get his hands on the ball a bit more.
2: Maybe run a bit faster, Jess.
1: Maybe.
0: Maybe the longer studs with the slippery surface here in Launceston as Nick Watson puts through goal number 4 and flexes to the Launceston crowd. Hawthorn with a fast start. And Nick Watson, he owned the second term. He's already making his mark on the third. Hawthorn take the lead, 7-10-52 the Hawks. North Melbourne, 7-5-47, early stages of the third term. Saturday footy on ABC Sport.
2: Oh, I don't understand how Jai Newcomb, who's leading possession getter on the ground, can stand in the middle of this oval and no one be within 25 metres of him. He is the best player on the ground. Maybe Nick Watson challenging right now, but Newcomb's, I think that's his 20th touch. He's standing 25 metres in the middle of this ground with no one on him. There's a forward handball that goes 20 metres. He turns around with 4 or 5 seconds up his sleeve and does whatever he wants. That's when there's no pressure on the ball carrier. The defenders get hung out to dry.
3: So the Hawks lead by 5. Lead change number 11. There's that man, Newcomb, again with a clear and kick forward for the Hawks. Clever little handball from Greaves back to Morrison, and now Mackenzie find a handball to Day. It was a free kick blowing the way of the Hawks. It's going to be brought back. Will Day to take. He just sets it up. He's looking for the leading guns and just overcooked it a little too much, though. And Simpkin drops back to take the relieving mark, and he finesses one that finds Sheasel. Paint of defensive 50. He goes short, too short. Umpire calls Daniel to play on. Had to get a handball away quickly to Simpkin and did. He looked to play the 1-2 with O'Sullivan, but declined to return the ball. Instead, he kicks one up to half forward that somehow found its way through to Trembath.

0: ball, squares it up intelligently, and he finds McKercher, who marks 40 out. Not much angle to speak of.
1: Well done, Luke Davies-Uniac, just then. It was on Lloyd Meek, who's 4 foot taller than him, and just brought the ball to ground. That's fantastic work. Dylan Stevens, centering ball. Can Colby McKercher, the Tasmanian, finish off?
0: So McKercher, the local who kicked a goal on the run from 50 in quarter number two, looking for his second of the contest. He'll kick this one from just inside the paint of 50. Stuttering approach. He sends it on its way, making the goal umpire work, and he misses. So a minor score only. The Roos 7-6-48. The Hawks leading 7-10-52. Saturday afternoon footy for ABC Sport.
1: Jess, what's your tip? What's Nick Watson going to end up with? He's got four already.
2: Oh, I think he'll end on six. I think he'll get us two more in the next. So one more this quarter, one more next quarter.
3: That'd take him. That'd make the Coleman race interesting as well. If he ended up with six, depending on what Curnow's on under the lid of Docklands, as Hawthorne moved the footy through the middle of the ground. McKenzie had to wait for the bounce, and Jack Darling had to apply a strong tackle, and he did. North Melbourne come up with it. Here's McKercher at half-back for the Roos. Off to Daniel, just fashions a kick out wide to a running Zerha, waits for it to pop up. Handballs it forward to Darling, who just slipped over, arched the back, was able to get it off to Scott, back to Zerha, now back to Daniel, who just had to go and find it. Just arches his back, twists and turns, and hits up a target in Bailey Scott, and they just take their breath for a moment here, the Roos. He marks on centre wing, out of sight, pokes a path forward. Daniel again, another touch in the chain. Sicily mans the mark, and Daniel will now slow things down. He'll cut inside, take his full territory, and then go almost inside 50. Big fly from the back from Barras, brought it down, didn't find anybody with the handball. He might have hurt himself here. There's a whistle. Umpire says play on. Sheezer with a flying shot from just outside 50, sprays it wide, it bounces out of play. Barras looking a little ginger off the ball as a result of that contest. Limping back to his position. Hawthorn trainers will have a keen eye on that one. So ball in, deep in attack for North Melbourne. 52-48. Trail by four. Chance here as it remains in their attacking zone. Sherry took it out of the ruck. Tackled by Impey. Beautiful handball over the top to Curtis, and the left foot finish was even better. So North Melbourne reply once again and wrestle back the lead in Launceston.
2: It was interesting. I was looking at halftime, the impact that Lloyd Meek and Christian Sherry are having on each other. They're pretty even around the ground. Meek's up a little bit in terms of hit outs, but what I've wanted to see from Sherry this quarter has indeed happened. He's getting forward and he's testing Lloyd Meek. He's been involved in the last two goals, or the last two scores. So it's good to see that he's being able to impact ahead of the football, which he hasn't done as much this year as what he did last year. But it's really good for North Melbourne's future if he can really start to impact up forward.
3: North Melbourne back out by two, 8-6-54 the Roos. Hawthorn 7-10-52, early stages of this third term.
1: It was a great finish by Curtis. Left foot snap from probably 20 metres out, but Jess is right again. That was the work from Tristan Sherry in the ruck. Grabbed the ball, little handball over the top. Fantastic goal assist.
0: Meek won this one down, but North had looked to take it away. The handball, though, went straight to Jarman Impey. His kick was charged down, fell away of Ward, returned it to Impey. Has a bounce. He darts off the back of the square and lets fire from 45 out. Jarman Impey to the line. Blocked off right on the line, though, and then the kick's turned over straight to Nick Watson, who bobs up. He's a chance at goal number five. He'll kick 20 out almost directly in front.
1: Well, here's your one, Jess. Here's your one for this quarter. He might end up with a little bit more than six, unfortunately.
0: And he bends it round the corner. The Wizard Watson has five. The Hawks with the instant response. And they lead this one by 4 points, 8-10-58. The Roos 8-6-54.
2: Yeah, Watson there with his fifth goal. You might be right. He might kick another couple in this quarter at the moment. But I was already looking down, looking at Jarman Impey and ticking off a goal for him there. It's not often you'd see a kick from him drop short from sort of 50 metres out. But, yeah, obviously a great turnover there from Nick Watson to slot his fifth.
1: I actually thought it was going through, Jess. I don't know who the Hawthorn player was, but he jumped up and tried to mark and has come to ground. Whether he thought the North Melbourne player was going to touch it or not, I'm not too sure. But the little sprinkler, Nick Watson, he just pops up everywhere, doesn't he? It's not a great clearance by North Melbourne. He just jumps up and he marks the ball. He's

0: career. He's got an uncanny ability to do so.
1: 52 goals for the season. Now, Nick Watson puts him just three adrift of Charlie Curnow, who has won in Melbourne against the Saints, as the Hawks look to go forward again. Bouncing ball at left half forward. Well trapped there by Caleb Daniel, who brought it under his control, turned inside and hit the target and did so well. Davies Uniat plays on by hand. Here's Goda, who goes for a bit of a gallop. Dicey sort of a kick across the face of goal, but it's okay to Zerha, who just lost it. He was running with the footy and then he just dropped it, lost control of the ball, and then put his teammate under all sorts of pressure. North Melbourne somehow still have possession. No free kick in the middle of the ground for a bit of high contact. Curtis, now Parker, and now Hawthorn have been pinged for holding the ball. Josh Ward penalised, and they go inside 50, and Jack Darling marks on the lead. So frenetic stuff in the middle of the ground, and somehow they managed to regain control of the footy, did North, and they'll have a set shot on goal from about 50 out via the boot of Jack Darling.
0: Again, on the back of pressure, I'm going to pose the question to the panel right now. When do you make the move from Griffin Logue on Nick Watson? Is it now, or do you stick with it and hope while the game's still in your favour or thereabouts?
1: Darling to set sail from just outside 50, lays a slipper in. This will be all the way to the line, touched over. A minus score. So who's second in the chain to get the job on Watson? Who do you go to?
0: Well, someone's kicked five on you. It's probably not you, so you could make the change.
2: I think even potentially Zerha. I think you can go with him on the ground and in the air.
0: Yeah,
2: he's a bigger body. I think he's probably the move there. But then who do you put on to Sherbet?
3: So Meek tried to take the mark. It fell away of the wizard Watson again. And it looks to dart away from Blamires. He leaves him in his wake. Then bends one up towards the half-forward flank. It was a clever ball to Moore. Moore spots the lead of Gunston, who clunks it 40 out, 45-degree angle. And Watson just continuing to influence this game.
0: And that's what Jess was talking about. Don't go and stand in the goal square, Nick. Bring him up the ground. Get him running back towards goal. Griffin Logue standing there now with his hands on his head. He can't keep up with Nick Watson. And nothing wrong with Griffin Logue either. He's a decent player. Not too many people can.
3: And he's really using his wheels, is the wizard. It'll be Gunston, the chance to kick the Hawks. 9 points clear, tugs the kick. Never gave it a chance, only just sneaks it in for a behind. So the Hawks lead at 4 points, 8-11-59.
2: Not at his efficient best today, Jack Gunston. I've had a few bets on that I would have him kick my life, but maybe not after today.
1: It's been a little wayward, more so than usual, as Caleb Daniel, he kicks an agricultural sort of ball outside defensive 50. He's going to turn it over. Hawks in possession. There's a man all alone inside 50, and it's going to be Schubert.
0: Here we go. Where's Jack Gunston? Stay away, Jack. Let him have his shot.
1: Well, he'll well and truly have learned his lesson from last time. I don't think he'll take the full 30. I reckon he might get into his kick a little quicker than expected. Aiden Schubert, the pick 23. From last year's draft on debut.
0: You're spot on. 10 seconds to spare in his run-up.
1: 45 metres out. Directly in front. Sinks the boot in. And it just fades to the right. So Aiden Schubert forced to wait for his moment. And another minor score for the Hawks. Have been a little inaccurate this afternoon. 8-12-60. North Melbourne 8-7-55. They hold a 5-point advantage. Hawthorn midway through the third term here in Launceston. It's Saturday footy on ABC Sport.
3: The Roos reload out of defence via the boot of Aiden Kuhl with a long ball up towards a sea of bodies on the wing. Fell the way of Chole, handball to Sicily, swept one over the top, found McKenzie, just escaped the clutches of Sheezel. McKenzie was run down by Curtis but got the ball away. Now maybe Chole can send the Hawks inside 50. It's a floater of a kick as chopped off back there by Griffin Logue. He'll switch it across to the back pocket for Kuhl. Handball to Caleb Daniel, who sends it outside defensive 50, but it's going to come right back. He coughed it up, and now a chance for Newcomb, who just pokes one into the pocket, and Schubert's going to get another look at it. Closer to home this time, 20 out from goal, but he's on the angle.
0: Well, Kate Simpson said it, didn't he? He said he's going to get some shots on goal. This is his third, maybe fourth. Touches-wise, he'd be over his 10 now, and he's had his third shot on goal. It's a decent game, isn't it, on debut?
3: He's certainly been involved, young Aiden Schubert. Can he get his first goal in AFL football? He'll kick from 20 out. It's across the face. And a big groan from the crowd, who you can tell are eager to see this man's first goal, the Hawthorn fans.
2: I think maybe there's a few in the crowd saying, shoo, but he might be thinking that they're booing him. So he hasn't been...
1: Kick in from fullback, turned over again. Hawthorn in possession. They're just struggling to get it past the wall here in North Melbourne. Kick around the body from McKenzie to the pain of 50. D'Ambrosio runs onto a loose ball, but he's got plenty of company in Zerha and Scott. Zerha won it, got it out, but the kick only as far as a Weddle, who marks on his chest and send Hawthorn deep inside once again. So Weddle has it, 2.5 kicks from goal. Straightens the angle, kicks it right to the teeth. Joel from the side on the second bite. He floated in. It was like he was in the air for an eternity. And he stuck the mark. Now, Marby or Charles had a couple of cracks at it this afternoon. Neither have looked overly convincing. He'll kick from 25 metres out directly in front. He doesn't have to really do too much to put this one through. You would think this is a gimme. But Marby or can... produce the extraordinary at times.
0: I'm always fascinated about his run-up.
1: So Marby or Chol, 0-2 so far this afternoon. Shouldn't get too much easier than this for a key forward. Leans back on the kick, makes no mistake this time. And a little sigh of relief as Marby or Chol puts through the goal on his third attempt. And that extends the lead for the Hawks. And they go to 9-13-67 to North Melbourne's 8-7-55. They're out by 2 goals, 15 and a half gone. Third term, Saturday footy for ABC Sport. Jess Wooshner.
2: Yeah, Boomer, we've spoken about Marby Ochoa's run-up quite a few times already today. It's a 25-metre run-up, but there's actually no running.
0: No running.
2: He just walks in very casually. A bit hard to miss that one 15 metres out directly in front, but... yeah, it's interesting. I think maybe Matty Lloyd should get onto him and help him out with that, because it's definitely not the most consistent run-up we've seen in AFL.
0: Well, we can call it a walk-up, not a run-up. That's number one. I counted him, Jess. He had 20 steps, 20 walking steps, and you're right, 15 metres very hard to miss from. It's the ones that are at 35 and 40 out that he's got no momentum.
3: He's having a run in the ruck now, as is Dawson for the Roos. We repeat stoppages here out of the middle, and Scholl just looks to take it out. We dropped it into the breadbasket of Davies Uniacke, who's going to drive the Roos deep inside the forward 50 to the teeth of goal. Getting back was Weddle off hands and through for a behind. Jarman Impey will reload out of fullback.
1: So the Hawks just starting to flex a little bit as Sydney have reeled it back into a 5-point game at Docklands against the Saints. So they might have just heard what's unfolding here in Launceston and decided to put the foot on the pedal. Speaking of which, Josh Weddle up the outer side. Ball off hands. Ward gives chase, as does Curtis. Parker got into his way, won the footy, but was taken to ground by Schubert, who's impressed on debut. Cries of holding the ball. Umpire says, I don't think so. He ball it up on the logo. Centre wing, outer side. Lights are on here in Launceston. Schubert will contest the ruck against Dawson, slaps it down into the path of Luke Parker, who had his kick smothered. Dawson goes in after it. Here's Blamires. Handball over the left shoulder to Daniel was clever, and the short kick was good to Sheasel. He marked in front of Hardwick between wing and half forward for the Roos. Kicks toward the 50. Larky the target, got his way to the front, couldn't reel it in. Darling was there, couldn't gather a clean possession. Blamires underground handball, only as far as Impey. Little fumble, and a little fumble too from Weddle. Had to go and lay the tackle. Here's Newcomb, handballed it to green grass. Ginnivan mopped it up, teamed up with Connor McDonald, and the Hawks are away through the middle of York Park. He shared it with McKenzie. Kick out now in front of Chol, who marks on a searching lead. He's 85 from goal at left half forward. The kick's a little heavy for Jack Gunston. Over the top came Corr, spiked it down. Scott arrives for North Melbourne, gathered the footy. Chol gathered him, cries of holding the ball. It'll be all locked up at left half forward. 60 out from Hawthorn's goal, right near the boundary.
2: Correct me if I'm wrong, but Charles is a right footer, but he seems to be rolling around onto his left every single time he marks the ball.
3: He'll be tossed up tight to the boundary here. Davies Uniacke powered his way through. Daniel flicked the handball over the top, and now Sheasel, before it could reach him, D'Ambrosio got back, broke it up, fell the way of Will Day, turns onto his left. He'll send them up towards the paint of 50. Drifting in from the side was Ginnivan, but smashing it clear of him was Zerha. And he got a fair piece of Ginnivan in the contest too, who gets up feeling his ribs and looking a little worse for wear.
0: J. Jess, I reckon our man Weddle might have been listening to ABC grandstand at half-time. He's taken the ball. He's gone on a couple of surging runs. As Ginnivan comes off for a rest, he does look sore. Good call.
3: It'll be tossed back in. Sherry and Meek. Sherry won it down. And the fendoff was Gertz, just lost a hold of the football in the process, though. Spills out. It'll be another stoppage. And the logo on the paint of 50. Hawks looking to turn the screws here. Sherry takes it out of the ruck, slung a kick away, found its way up to Spargo. Quick handball to Sheasel, put it out there in front of Simpkin. Fell the way of Darling. Now Banch made Davies Unaki work, and Day came in, won the ball back the other way. D'Ambrosio through the middle of the ground, script a magnificent handball that releases McGuinness, and he spots the lead of Gunston. It opened up there, and Gunston will go back and see if he can extend the lead here to 17 points. He'll kick from 45 out directly in front.
0: I really want to touch on this because Hawthorn's entries inside 50, when they've got time and space and there's no pressure on the kicker, you can go long, you can go right, you can go left, you can drop your eyes and go short, which is exactly what they just done then to Gunston. You've got to have pressure on the ball carrier. It's just a football rule.
3: Jack Gunston looking for his second of the afternoon. He too has missed. So 9-14 the Hawks, a little inaccurate, lending this one by 12. 9-14-68. The Roos 8-8-56. Saturday afternoon footy for ABC Sport.
1: Gee, Jack Gunston, one goal five now.
0: Has he won five?
1: Yeah.
2: LDU's come off the ground after that contest absolutely filthy with himself, losing that 50-50 ball that resulted in a shot at goal at Hawthorn up the other end of the ground.
1: Out to the outer wing, but Josh Weddle stands tall in those green boots, which just Wooshner had the eagle eye on after half-time. Might have been the longer studs as well on the slippery surface. Short ball to Josh Ward inside the centre square. He'll kick long and strong inside forward 50. Comet in from the side. He affected the chole attempt on Mark. And now Dylan Moore has the footy. He's swung around and over the line for a ball in. Deep in attack for the Hawks.
0: Jess, I feel this whole game, this quarter has been played in Hawthorn's forward half, hasn't it?
2: It has, but it hasn't resulted in too many scores, which I think North Melbourne would be happy with at this time, just to try and get it back on their terms.
1: Hawthorn by 12. Ruza hanging on as Banch goes for a gallop through the middle of York Park. Takes two bounces. He's in two minds. He wanted to handball to Stevens, eventually did, and he received it back. He worked it out well, did Banch. Onto his right boot. Now cuts inside. Goes into the pocket. Trembar floating back, takes the mark. It was a well-weighted kick and really nicely done from Zach Banch, who provided some run carry, got a 1-2, and he's set up a shot on goal here from Cooper Trembarth, who can go back and attempt his third from a tight angle inside the boundary, 35 metres out.
0: Looks like he's going to elect to go to left foot snap rather than the right foot drop punt from the right pocket.
1: This would be against the grain and needed for North Melbourne. Hits it firmly in the belly, straight across the face, but all's well that ends well, because Will Dawson has floated down and taken a mark in the opposite forward pocket. And this will be tough for Big Will, I think, from right on the boundary, about 30 out.
2: Don't think about it too much, son. Just put it in.
1: Steps inside, goes around the body. Looked pretty pure off the boot, but just misses to the near side. A minor score only. North Melbourne go to 8-9-57. Hawthorn 9-14-68.
0: Couple of opportunities for North Melbourne then. It would have been nice to get one against the grain just there. Put him back within a goal.
3: The battle out of fullback will run his full measure and he'll pump it up towards the wing. Logue spoiled it down. Watson cleverly slapped it on. Fell the way of D'Ambrosio. Turns onto his left, just sets it up. And one-on-one McGuinness and McKercher. McKercher did well, comes away with it. He looked to switch it back into defensive 50. Found Zerha there, shared it with Goto. He's been prolific off halfback this afternoon. That's a bullet of a kick that finds its way out to Blamires, who heads down the outer wing, searching for Simpkin. Took a strong contested mark there opposed to McDonald. Springs to his feet. He can send them inside 50 here. He does that. He goes looking for Trembarth again. Just worked under it by Battle. Had some support in the form of Impey. Handed it to him. And Jarman Impey floats it outside defensive 50, and taking the mark is Bailey McDonald.
1: McDonald at right half-back for the Hawks. Short ball to Will Day. Marks between wing and half-back. 3.5 minutes remaining in this third term. Hawthorn by 11. Day retreats back into defence. He's got Josh Battle, who marks and comes up the ground and just hits Sicily on the short. Inside the centre square now is James Sicily. He looks left, he looks right. Eventually he goes left to Jack Ginnivan, who's back on the ground. Had a sore rib after a big contest with Cam Zerha a few moments ago. He pierces a ball into the middle of the ground. Gee, it had some risk attached. It missed both Ward and Weddle, and it'll let North Melbourne in. Here's Stevens, off to McKercher. Has to get around Bailey McDonald. He's spun full 360. I thought he might have got his handball away, but the umpire disagrees. Bailey McDonald wins a holding the ball free kick. Spots a man out wide at right half forward. It was Morrison in a one-on-one with Blamires. Brought it to ground. Coming through was Finn O'Sullivan. Scooped it up to Simpkin. He hits up a target. Banch, he's been productive in this third term. Marks about 75 from goal. He's going to come out wide to the broadcast side of the ground where Spargo marks. He's at right half forward into the space. And this is well worked again by North Melbourne as Trembath marks on his chest. 48 metres out from goal, about 5 metres in from the boundary line, right in front of our broadcast position.
2: I like how Blanche took his time there. He turned around. He's a young player. There was obviously three Hawthorn players just standing by themselves inside the forward 50 and shaped it out to the other side for that easy hit-up lead inside 50. That's something that they haven't done consistently all day.
1: So to cut the margin back to 5. Can Cooper Trembath do so with a third major from right on the paint of 50? It was a beautiful kick off the boot. Gun barrel straight from Big Cooper. He has 3. And North Melbourne will not go away. 9-9-63 go the Roos. Hawthorn 9-14-68 deep into the third term. It's Saturday footy on ABC Sport. Boomer Harvey.
0: He's been presenting really well today, Cooper Trembath. He goes sideways. He runs from one side of the ground to the other. And we know what an athlete Weddle is, but he couldn't keep up. Then he hits up at the football. We know what he's like in the air. He's got a fantastic leap. He can jump on people's shoulders. He's got a great vertical leap. So he looks the best forward for North Melbourne today. I know he's hit the scoreboard three times today, but he just looks dangerous and a handful for the defenders of the Hawks.
3: A 5-point ball game. About 90 seconds left here in the third quarter. They're hanging in there, the Roos. Absorbed an awful lot of pressure in this third term. Cherry won the hit out. Parker dives on top of it. Spilt the way of McKenzie, who skies one straight up in the air. Went 30 up, but it won't be 15 in distance. Meek flew at it, couldn't take the mark. Fell the way of Simpkin. Dished a handball across to Davies Uniac. Turned back onto his right, and he heads back into the middle of the ground and finds McKercher. McKercher gives the handball to Zerha, who's going to drive the Roos inside the forward 50 here. And Larky just lost Barras. He pulls it in and he'll go back 35 out with a chance to hand the Roos the lead.
2: And North Melbourne have done that with one less player forward, with Trembath just dropping behind the ball for the last couple of minutes here in this third quarter. So they've worked that really well, and a great hit-up lead from Larky.
0: They're putting some speed on the ball now, aren't they? McKercher marks that ball and just plays on straight away. Zerha goes, gets the ball inside 50, give those forwards a chance. Again, speed on ball, less Hawthorn players can get behind there.
3: So Nick Larky, he'll kick about 40 out. He sends it on its way. He's celebrating already. And the Kangaroos go bang, bang and lead this game by a point in the dying embers of the third term. 10-9-69 the Roos. The Hawks 9-14-68. In the blink of an eye, they've recaptured the lead.
0: Jess, at speed on ball, isn't it? It's from the half-back line there. Colby McKercher gets the ball right in the middle of the ground. Just goes out into his right side to Cam Zerha, who just takes ground and kicks it long to Nick Larky. Good to see him finish too, because is that two today? I think it is now. So he needs those. He needs those easy goals for a full forward. But I love speed on ball. I think when you put speed on ball, you give the opposition less chance to roll back with your wingers, with your ruckman, with your on-ballers. And North Melbourne is certainly doing that this quarter.
1: Just when you think the Hawks are going to storm home and protect their fortress, North Melbourne kick 2 against the grain. Back in the middle we go. They hold a 1-point advantage. Simpkin, Davies Uniac in game 150. You can send them forward again. Tumbling ball, bouncing onto green grass. Hardwick leads the chase. Spargo's there. Flicked it over the top, looking for Larky. Barras sees it out. And it'll be a ball in inside North Melbourne's attacking zone with 4 seconds on the clock. It'll probably require something miraculous, but you never know. So flung in over the umpire's head.

0: Bucks do battle. Sherry and Meek fell to Impey. His kick was smothered, and there is the siren as John Newcomb kicks it away in frustration as the Hawks trail by one. 9-14-68 Hawthorne. North Melbourne 10-9-69. They are up to this game, in up to their eyeballs here in Launceston. And is that big scout ready for the taking? The goal kickers, as we turn for home at three-quarter time in this clash. Nick Watson, well, he has five. Two third-term goals to go with three in the second term. Jack Gunston has one goal, five for the afternoon. Inaccurate, uncharacteristic from him. Singles only to Chole, Ward, Day. And Schubert's had a couple of cracks, but unable to find his first major for the Hawks on debut. While for North Melbourne, the goal kickers have been multiple and they've been spread. Trembath has three, Curtis has two, Larkey has two, McKercher has one. Singles also to Sheasel and Banch. While in terms of the disposals, Caleb Daniel has 25 for North Melbourne. Davies Uniacke has 20. While for Hawthorne, Newcomb has 23. Jarman Impey has 22. In the other game at Docklands, St Kilda holding onto that lead. They're 9 points to the good over Sydney. Midway through the fourth and final term, 80-71. But there has been a nasty injury, a lower leg injury to Sydney's Will Edwards. There was a lengthy delay with a car stretcher on the ground, which is now being cleared. So fingers crossed that Will Edwards is okay as a result of that injury. But it sounds like a nasty one indeed. Here in Launceston, though, ball game on our hands. North Melbourne, they can smell a scalp here at York Park. They lead by a single point, 10-9-69, the Roos. Hawthorne, 9-14-68. We're going to take a short break and be back very, very shortly. It's Saturday Footy on ABC Sport.
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0: John Newcomb pokes a pass now to Marvior Chole. He gives it back by hand to Weddle, who flashes through the 50. Pass to Watson is good. Nick Watson puts through goal number four and flexes to the Launceston crowd. Sherry took it out of the run, tackled by Impey. Beautiful handball over the top to Curtis, and the left foot finish was even better. So North Melbourne reply once again and wrestle back the lead in Launceston.
4: Blocked off right on the line though, and then the kick's turned over straight to Nick Watson, who bobs up. He's a chance at goal number five, and he bends it round the corner. The Wizard Watson has five. The Hawks with the instant response.
0: Weddle has it, 2.5 kicks from goal, straightens the angle, kicks it right to the teeth. Chole from the side on the second bite, he floated in. It was like he was in the air for an eternity. Didn't get too much easier than this for a key forward. Leans back on the kick, makes no mistake this time, and a little sigh of relief as Marvior Chole puts through the goal on his third attempt. Bargo marks, he's at right half forward, into the space, and this is well worked again by North Melbourne as Trembath marks on his chest, 48 metres out from goal, about 5 metres in from the boundary line. Can Cooper Trembath do so with a third major from right on the paint of 50? It was a beautiful kick off the boot, gun barrel straight from Big Cooper. He has three.
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0: Well, what a fascinating finish we have at York Park in Launceston, where North Melbourne leads Hawthorne by a point as we turn for home. Three quarters done and dusted. The Roos 10-9-69 lead Hawthorne 9-14-68. They've been inaccurate, including Jack Gunston, who has one goal, five on the afternoon. But Cooper Trembath has three for North Melbourne. Nick Larkey has two and may have just conquered the yips at a good time. North Melbourne looking for a big scalp. Their first win against a top eight team in 38 attempts. Can they hold on? That is the golden question. A couple of other results from around the grounds. The Swans now lead St Kilda by 3 points, 83-80. 9.5 gone in that fourth and final term at Docklands. They've come back from about 20 points down to regain the lead there. In the earlier game in the VFL, for our Tassie listeners and Tassie faithful, the Devils in the men's got the job done by 30 points over Sydney, 116 to 86. They had a win in the women's as well in the VFLW. 40-point winners over Essendon, 59 to 19. So a very good day indeed for the Tassie Devils in the VFL and the VFLW. The Hawks trail by one to North Melbourne here, who, well, the question is, Boomer Harvey, can they hang on? Can they hold their nerve and claim a big scalp at Hawthorn's Fortress?
5: In the last four games, sorry, my mic wasn't working there. In the last four games, they've been less six goals than the opposition. So not a great last quarter team. But you know what? When you get your end up and you're leading Hawthorn in Tasmania at three-quarter time, your end has to be up, doesn't it? I'm just trying to look now. Alistair Clarkson looks very animated. Hopefully he's giving it to the troops to say, come on, boys, give us another 30 minutes. There's a win on the board for us, because you're right, no scalps above them this year, certainly, and it's been a long time. What do you say, 30-odd?
0: This is their 38th attempt.
5: 38th, yeah, and that's not great, a great record to have. So let's hope so they can come out. If they, you know what, they maintain their pressure, 35 to 29 tackles, leading that by six. The only thing they're getting annihilated in is 46 to 31 inside 50. So to hold up has been fantastic, but 15 inside 50s against a good team, you're not going to hold up for too long. So let's negate that and see how they go from there.
0: There was a game earlier in the year between Hawthorn and Collingwood. It was the draw, and it felt similar where Hawthorn dominated the inside 50s. Collingwood were able to flood back,
5: yes,
0: and then get them the other way. So maybe North Melbourne have gone back to that and learnt something from that fixture. As we get things underway for this fourth and final term, Newcomb out of the middle, shares it with Ward, clean hands, onto his left, inside 50, go the Hawks with the first kick of the fourth and final term. Here's the Wizard lurking through, couldn't gather clean access. Connor McDonald laid a tackle on at Logue. Chole just waited for it at ground level. Day wrenched it out of there. Here's Gunston, got onto his right boot, flying shot on goal, bouncing Goldwood, and don't tell me, well, he's missed three from directly in front. Set shots, and then Gunston out of the congestion kicks a goal that the Wizard Watson would be proud of. And the Hawks wrestle back the lead early in the fourth and final. They go to 10-14-74 to North Melbourne's 10-9-69. And you speak of something out of nothing. Jack Gunston finally finds the middle of the big sticks, Jess Wooshner.
6: He does, and sometimes that's what you need when you're not having a great day on the park with your set shots. It's just a quick snap out of the pack and that roll that went straight through there. But, yeah, that's obviously what Hawthorn are going to want going into this last quarter, a nice quick start. Hopefully, for our sake, for up here, we can have North Melbourne bounce back and kick another one and have a really good last quarter.
5: Jess, I feel like Hawthorn just, it looks like from up here they've got another gear, doesn't it? They haven't reached fifth just yet, and they're in fourth, but they might just be launching in the fifth right now.
7: As they'll get a chance to go out of the middle again here, as O'Sullivan slips up a little high on Day. He gave a quick handball to Ward, who snuck out and drove them deep inside 50. It wasn't a great kick, though, as Griffin Logue drifts across and takes the intercept mark. He'll chip it to Aiden Corr in the back pocket, who skies one out of defensive 50. Kicks towards a contest. Trembath underneath it. Dropped into the lap of Cherry. Gave it to Banch, who was immediately run down by Hardwick. Spilt out towards Ward. He climbs on top. Stevens on top of him. O'Sullivan did well to get the hands free. Clear the area, though. Now Hardwick dished a handball back to Meek. Meek to Day. Reeled it in. Gave it across to Hardwick. Skies an up and under kick that's going to come down with snow on it. Don't think it would have been 15, so it would have been play on. In the end, off Stevens' hand and out of play for a ball in.
5: That was a lasso.
0: It's almost a lasso. Yeah, it was.
5: Not sure why Stevens was trying to touch it, to be honest with you.
0: In it comes. Sheezel gets things moving immediately for North Melbourne. Up to right half forward. Sicily well positioned. Takes the mark on his chest. Saves the day for the Hawks as he comes across inside the defensive 50 to Jarman Impey. He's been pretty good once again. He had Ward on off a short. He's going to go a little further afield than that. Kick to a contest. Meek was nudged underneath it by Sherry. Umpire said it was legal. Takes the mark, does Sherry. Just back of a wing, out of side. Tristan Sherry thought about a little kick to Dylan Stevens and then just had to throw it on the boot and kick a real wobbler up to half forward. He was worried out of it and he's turned it straight over. Ward now, he's had three kicks in this fourth and final. David today. Now to McDonald, who gets evasive. Short ball in board to Newcomb. He comes a little wider now to Battle. He's on the broadcast side. He lopes his way to 55. Sends a low ball. Goldwood, and this one might have the journey. Josh Battle drifts forward.

0: The Hawks have conjured two goals to get the jump on the Roos early in this fourth and final. Battle, the unlikely goal kicker kicks his second of the season, and a very handy one indeed for the home team. 11-14-80 go the Hawks. North Melbourne 10-9-69. They open back up that 11-point advantage. Saturday footy on ABC Sport.
1: Yeah, look, he kicked that like a backliner. It wasn't the prettiest of goals of all time, but another one nonetheless. Yeah, I think you're right, Boomer. I think the Hawks have got that extra gear, and you're starting to see that now. And I think everything's going to have to go right here for North for them to stay competitive in this last quarter. They've been fantastic for three quarters of the game, but you just feel like Hawthorn are just going to kick it up a notch, and that's what it looks like now.
2: Just, they're so well drilled. Newcombe gets that ball in the middle of the ground, just doesn't even look, just turns. He knows he's got someone holding their lane in that open side of the ground.
3: And Meek won it down. Davies Uniacke first hands and holding the ball. Harsh call there. Free kick going the way of Newcombe. Dish the handball around the back to Day, who has a bounce, a stumble, and then had to tumble a right-footed kick inside 50. Almost a mark there. Watson lurking. He grabs the football. McKercher jumps on top of him and locks it in for a ball up.
2: Rowie, he nearly fell in the same spot as Joyce Simpkin.
0: Wasn't it?
2: Well, it was in the same spot where you pointed out.
0: It was.
3: Handballed back. Davies Uniacke gathers, tries to get the hands free, sent it over the top via hand to Simpkin. Simpkin kicks up the wing, looking for Trembath, just outpointed by Sicily, and then Trembath grabbed him without the football, gets away with it, and in the end, it's going to be the non-controlling umpires come in here, but it will be a ball up, so Trembath very fortunate there, I think, ball up on centre wing.
0: Newcombe was played makeshift ruckman, and then found the footy at ground level. A handball out towards the boundary. Swooped upon by Day, who's getting busy in this fourth and final. Handball now to D'Ambrosio, and now Ward cruises past on the outside. Left football in the chol direction comes from two deep. Wizard at the fall. It was a magnificent handball over the top to McDonald. Spun into a tackle, then out of one. Got the hands free to Bailey McDonald. He wanted Impey coming past D'Ambrosio now. Here's Impey tied up against the boundary. Dumped over the line by Colby McKercher, and it's deemed a hold. Gee, that's rough. He dispossessed Jarman Impey, did Colby McKercher in the tackle, and then it just lingered for half a second too long. Jarman Impey's going to have a set shot on goal from right tight on the boundary, 35 metres out. He'll have to come in and kick around the body if he's to convert. He's a player of great skill and poise. He'll be able to do so. Colby McKercher stands the mark, and this is just to put a bit of a gap on the Roos. Early in this fourth and final, steps inside the boundary line, kicks around the body. Jarman Impey, if you don't mind. Well, he's doing it at both ends. The rebounding defender turns Goldsneak in the forward pocket. And all of a sudden, the Hawks bounce out to a 12-14-86 to 10-9-69 advantage. 6.5 gone, fourth and final term. They're putting the foot down. Boomer Harvey on ABC Sport.
2: Yeah, it was definitely there. The free kick was there, but it potentially could have been dropping the ball or something beforehand. But Colby McKercher did go through with the tackle. And Jess, they practice them kicks now from the boundary. They're the ones that they practice all the time. We've seen a couple of players miss today, but that was beautiful from about 35 out, wasn't it?
1: Yeah, it was a great finish. And they're the easy ones now because there's no pressure on it. But they train it so regularly that it just becomes second nature. But I was actually looking at three-quarter time at Jai Newcombe. It looked like he had taken those first three quarters personally, and he's come out on fire this fourth quarter.
3: So can the Roos mount a response here? The Hawks with the first three to last quarter as the Roos go forward. Spoiled away from Trembath, who follows up at ground level. McGuinness gathered, handed it to Battle, tumbles one out of defensive 50. It's trickling towards the wing. And happy to walk it across the line as Ginnivan will be tossed in. That's the attacking side of the wing for the Kangaroos.
2: I think their mids might have got spoken to Jess, because I think Will Day's done the same. He's just gone to another level in his first 6 minutes.
3: 17 points now, the lead. Meek reaches down, wins the hit out. Ward somehow worked it to McDonald. Now McKenzie guides a kick up towards half forward. Schubert, and it land on his chest and then deflected into the path of Zerha. Sweeping handball out the back from Daniel to Combin. Combin will look to switch this to the far wing, targeting Darling. Getting there first with Sicily, got a hand in the way. Darling grabbed it. Sicily grabbed him. O'Sullivan battling away with the MPU.

0: came away with the football, played the 1-2, then sets it up towards half. Watson with a fly. Almost the mark. Ball spills out the back. Gosha just evaded the tackle of Watson. Forced the errant handball. Zerha tries to crash through one. Then McDonald came in and got him. It'll be a ball up inside 50 for the Hawks.
1: A little bit lucky there, Zerha. I think he took the tackle on. He's a big brute of a guy, and he had a crack at it, but potentially dropping the ball there. Might have got away with one.
2: Repeated efforts from Nick Watson too as they lock it in. Inside forward 50, the Hawks. Here is Zerha again. He's been claimed high. Jack Ginnivan, the aggressor on that occasion. Usually on the other end of some of those, Jack Ginnivan, but gives away a high one. They run it out of defence. They get things moving immediately. Shizu and then Stevens. Short ball to O'Sullivan, who marks in front of Day. They're at right half back, North Melbourne, looking to stem the bleeding a little bit. They love a goal from this passage. Across the ground comes O'Sullivan. Kick had to be precise, and it was. Found Curtis. He goes forward by hand to Davies Uniacke, who slips a couple of tacklers, but gets himself into a spot of bother. Goes back by hand to Logue, and he can find the outlet kick in Trenbarth, who's come up the ground to take the mark. He releases Blamires, gets to 55, kicks into the left pocket. He wants Darling. Sicily got in front. Big fist. Curtis was at the fall, as was Bailey McDonald. Scooped it up for the Hawks. Shared it with McGuinness. Now battle. Handball over the top to McDonald, who kept on running. Blamires fights hard on the boundary line. And it's knocked over for a ball in, just in front of the interchange benches, between wing and left half forward for North Melbourne.
3: The lights are certainly doing some work here. It's getting a bit darker up here in sunny Launceston. It is no longer sunny.
0: Yeah, grey skies overhead as Jerry just kind of slips catches the rather shallow throw from the umpire, and he's wrapped up immediately. They'll toss it up. Jerry demonstrating a bit with big Lloyd Meek there. They'll lock up and test this ball up. Meek makes his way to the front. McDonald swept through the contest. Chickside effort. Tumbles at 30 metres forward, but there was Logue. Now Zerha, the back of the pack, will swing a kick to the outer wing. Searching there for Larkey. Spoiled away by Sicily. Fell for D'Ambrosio. Well tackled by Larkey. And then O'Sullivan to Hardwick, who just stood up in the tackle. Got a handball to Sicily, who found D'Ambrosio. He goes forward looking for Chol. Can he keep his feet? He just lost it. Marbiel Chol was stripped of the football in a good tackle. Fell the way of Stevens. He heads back inboard looking for Curtis. Then it falls to O'Sullivan, who guides a kick up towards the middle of the ground and finds Trenbarth. 60 from home.
1: Had the one-on-ones, had to go there.
0: He took his time. Now he's going to kick to a contest. Darling's his man. Worked Barris under it. Couldn't take the mark. Barris slapped it almost straight to Davies Uniacke, though. He'll then lay a tackle and lock it in. There'll be a ball up in the forward pocket for the Roos.
1: I'm not sure what he was waiting for, Jess. He had a 2v2.
3: He just had to kick it to the fat side. That's where the space was. That's where he was kicking to advantage to teammates. He needed to go.
2: Ball up, deep in attack for North Melbourne. Nobody able to get onto a loose footy. Banch flies past it. Pack of bodies. They go in after it. It's all wrapped up at ground level. They'll have another ball up about 25 metres out from North Melbourne's goal. Here's Ward out of the stoppage. Just kicks a high ball beyond defensive 50. Off the knee of Chol. It fell fortuitously, though, for D'Ambrosio, who fed Cam McKenzie by hand. He elects to take a bounce. He goes laterally now to the running battle. The goal kicker, he takes a bounce on centre wing. Near side, drives Hawthorn inside 50. Gunston in a one-on-one with Corr, who did brilliantly well. Stayed in front and then paddled it down. Blamires provides the support. Back into defence. Put his teammate under some real trouble in Goda. He's taken over the line, though. The safety of the boundary presents. Force a ball in.
3: I don't know if you just saw that there, but Finn McGuinness's run from half-back flank absolutely sprinted up to that forward pocket to lay that tackle. It was fantastic effort.
2: Yeah, we spoke to Kate Simpson in the pre-game. That's why he's in the team. That running power on the big ground. Sherry from the restart gets in front, just knocks it down into the path of Curtis. And Jack Ginnivan gives away a second high free kick, this time on Paul Curtis, who remonstrates a little bit. I don't think Ginnivan will return the favour, probably out of his weight class in that battle. Short kick went about 8 metres to Parker. He immediately had to dish it off to Sherry, who had to throw it onto his boot. Contest on the near wing. Weddle flew in from the side. Still in dispute at ground level. Weddle goes in once again. Emerging with it is Simpkin. To Sheasel. Handball now to Davies Uniacke. Run down.

0: hard tackle from Cam McKenzie. Got his kick away. One-on-one inside 50. Barrett's front spot. Couldn't complete the mark. Buttering up with Spargo. Releasing handball now to Stevens. Simply must finish and does on the left. Wonderful resilience from North Melbourne, who get the reward. And they cut this margin back. They will not die the ruse. Dylan Stevens converts. 12-14-86 the Hawks. North Melbourne 11-9-75, an 11-point margin. 13.5 gone. Fourth and final term, Saturday footy for ABC Sport.
1: That was just pure desperation there from Jack Darling. He got caught behind and he had to really put on the jets to be able to bring that ball to ground. And then won it at ground level, got it out. And a great finish there from Stevens. The ruse, like you said, just won't go away. So we've got a cracking game of football here.
2: Yes, that's a couple of times Jack Darling's done that now, being caught behind, and it wasn't a great kick by the North Melbourne player going forward. Probably should have been more to Jack Darling's advantage than it was, but just did enough to bring the ball to ground and give everybody else an opportunity. Well done, Jack Darling.
3: So Trimbath and Schell in the middle. Trimbath licks up, one it down. The ruse will go forward via the boot of Simpkin. Tumbles it towards the half forward line. She's lurking, handballed away by Weddle, up towards Morrison, who's claimed immediately by Curtis. Sticks the tackle, and the ball up. 2 metres in from the boundary, and 70 metres out from the Roos goals. Schubert won it down to McKenzie, who just chips it up to Ollie Greaves on centre wing.
2: I'm not sure what the stats say about McKenzie, but I think he's been fantastic today.
3: Greaves with a short ball. Down the wing to Morrison. Morrison chips it back inboard towards the AFL logo, and then he heads into the corridor for Ward. Just possessing the football here, the Hawks, slowing the play down. They'll drive it inside, forward 50 here. Hardwick gives it a thump out the back. Greaves, can he bring it under his spell? Logue wraps him up. Logue fed a handball out the back to Caleb Daniel, who chips it tight to the boundary line, the back pocket, and Stevens take the mark.
0: Stevens, the goal kicker, straddles the boundary line on this kick. Had to be precise, and it was. He gains 35 metres as Luke Parker marks right in front of our broadcast position between wing and half back for North Melbourne. Onto his right, short ball is on, and he's good to Luke Davis Uniacke. He's been good in his 150th. He goes laterally. North Melbourne look to build. Dawson marks right on the back edge of the centre square. McKercher released by hand. Kick is no good at all. Straight down the throat of Blake Hardwick, who got a little bit of afters from Jai Simpkin, probably letting out some frustration with the Colby McKercher kick. Hardwick's short ball is good to Cam McKenzie, up to 21 for the afternoon. He comes into the middle of the ground where Sicily awaits, and he goes with a little handball over the top. That's a Ginnivan. He didn't like anything ahead of him, so he goes wide to Ward, and he goes out to Dylan Moore. Back in board now to Jai Newcomb. Between wing and half forward, out of side for the Hawks. Short ball, they're just possessing it here, the Hawks. Ginnivan has made some ground. He's about 5 metres in from the boundary, 85 metres out from goal, but there's a 50-metre penalty. Sure if anybody spotted that.
2: Yep.
0: I think there was something off the ball.
2: Yeah, Charlie Combin right into the back of Jack Gunston. So that was about 45 metres away, but the actual rule is, if that's closer than the, it would be a 50. So now it's Ginnivan having a shot from goal 5 metres closer to where Charlie Combin gave the free kick to Jack Gunston away.
0: Gee, that's a disaster for North Melbourne. If Ginnivan converts this, they got this to 11 points. They had Hawthorne just possessing the footy. They had him hemmed in. Ginnivan's lining up to kick around the body from about 35 metres out. Slight angle. Shouldn't have too much trouble with this. Keeps it really low. There's no one on the line. Well, Cor got back in the nick of time to get a fingertip on it. And it dribbled over for a minor score. That's extraordinary.
2: That's two from there today for Jack Gunston. Jack Ginnivan.
3: So an even 2 goals to lead for the Hawks. Cor chips it short. Parker just taking the mark. It was right at his feet. Return a handball to Cor in some heavy traffic. Got a kick up towards the middle of the ground. Impey spoiled it away from O'Sullivan. McKenzie came through. O'Sullivan got the handball away to Simpkin. Simpkin retreats back via hand to McKercher. McKercher looks to thread one over the top. It's a beautiful kick to Spargo. Attacking side of the square. The leads present for Spargo. He heads inside 50 and puts it to perfection for Darling, who takes the mark 35 out directly in front.
2: I know Colby Bukircher gets a bit of a hard knock sometimes for taking the game on and getting the wrong positions, but that was fantastic. Just a turn of speed over the first 8 metres. Got the ball at the back to Charlie Spargo. Really well done, Colby Bukircher.
3: So the veteran darling has worked tirelessly today. He can cut the lead back to 6 points if he kicks truly here. He sends it on its way, and he misses. He misses, and it's an 11-point ball game. It's 11-10, 76 the Roos, 12-15, 87 the Hawks, ABC Sport.
2: That's a huge miss in the context of the game, isn't it? That puts them within a goal. That makes things really interesting.
0: 7.5 minutes remaining. Time not a factor. Kick out from Battle towards a right half back, and it's going to be over and out as Finn O'Sullivan is taken over by Marbior Chol, just in front of the interchange benches. North Melbourne will not lie down. They've shown enormous character this afternoon. Hawthorn by 11. Ball flung in. He gets front spot. Newcomb, who's been as tough as they come in the clinches, gathers the footy and he's taken immediately to ground. Another ball up. Nick and Sherry contest. McKenzie won it out to and McDonald, who got it to Newcomb, now Ginnivan, now Morrison, who was immediately set upon by Caleb Daniels, stops him in his tracks, and that Hawthorn chain of handball, they haven't quite been able to get it going as well as they would have liked throughout this afternoon. The North Melbourne pressure has been exemplary. Out of the ruck goes Meek, took the footy, it's going to, no, it won't bounce out. It was bounced straight up into the face almost of Jai Simpkin, who reactively put his hands up and knocked it over. So it'll be a ball in. And they won't win the lasso, so between wing and half forward here for the Hawks. Broadcast side, 7 minutes remaining. They lead by 11 at their fortress in Launceston. Meek front spot, down to Newcomb, slaps it onto the left boot. North Melbourne well placed here. And Bailey Scott drifts in to take the defensive mark. Rebounds outside of defensive 50. Wanted Banch on a long lead. It was an interesting target. Bailey McDonald from behind won the battle. Shared it with D'Ambrosio. Little kick off the outside of the boot to nobody in particular. Having to go and find it was Sheezel. Did so well. They work it out by hand here, the Roos. It's fairly composed stuff. A little bouncing ball now for Dawson. Had to be clean to Stevens. Wasn't quite. Had to go back and find it. Back to Sheezel. And it's a throw from Dylan Stevens. Marvio Chol affects the turnover and wins the free kick. So he has it right on the boundary line, directly in front of where situated.
2: It's just elite pressure, isn't it? Even to close the kick, the outlet kick by the Hawthorn player, just to get there and get a little fist in. Marbior Chol there, just to launch at a tackle and get a throw.
0: He might fancy himself from this sort of a range. So he'll kick from just beyond 50, but from a pretty tight angle. It'll take something pretty special from Marbior. Slow, deliberate approach. Opens up the angle, sinks the left boot in. Something special indeed. He spreads the wings and says, how good was that, Launceston? Well, he's had his goal-kicking woes this afternoon as Marbior Chol, but that is as good a strike as you'll ever see, and a timely major comes off the boot of Marbior. The Hawks stretch the lead back out, 13-15-93 to 11-10-76. That's a heartbreaker for North Melbourne, Jess Wushner.
1: Yeah, a great finish from Chol there. We've obviously given him a bit of grief around his goal-kicking approach today, but to be able to do it from outside 50, you know, on a pretty tough angle as well, it's a bit of a heartbreaker for North Melbourne because the play that they had just before where they missed that goal from Jack Darling, That's where the game's changed, in my opinion. As I said to you before at the start of this quarter, everything just needs to go right for North, and it hasn't quite at this point in time.
2: I will no longer give Marbior Chol goal-kicking practice. That was outstanding.
3: Back to the middle. As Kenzie unable to escape the clutches of Simpkin. The Hawks with a steadier. Lead by 17. Newcomb trying to break free, but Sherry has a hold of him. Be a third ball up in succession. Sherry reaches over the top. Trying to come through. Davies Uniac fed it back to Parker. Tumbles a kick towards the half forward line. Tremberth spoiling from behind. Brought down to Curtis, who just threw it out of the tackle. Umpire says play on. swooping on the football. Davies Uniac handed it over the top for Trembath. Trembath fired it inside 50 to Blamires. Blamires was looking for Curtis. Just about found him. Now an opportunity for O'Sullivan to snap. And he misses from 20 out on the run. It was a very gettable opportunity. But he floats it wide. And a look of resignation on the face of Alistair Clarkson on the big screen.
2: Yeah, it's the opportunities Jess has been saying. Jack Darling then. Finn O'Sullivan. Got to nail him.
0: That's a moment. That's a moment for sure with about 5 minutes remaining. Kick out from fullback. Off hands. North Melbourne still a chance here via Simkin. Fired a handball to Blamires. And then his handball was ill-directed. Connor McDonald with the footy now. He's taken down in a good strong tackle. We're on centre wing near side. In the other game, Sydney have stormed home against St Kilda in the fourth, 107-88. A Swans victory there. Jack Silvani ending the game in a sling for the Saints with an apparent shoulder injury. And there's that serious lower leg injury to Will Edwards as well.
2: Kerno get any?
0: I'll have to check that for you. High ball towards left half forward here for North Melbourne. Free kick. Which way will this go? Hawthorne's way. Oh, no, this will go North Melbourne's way. So Larky to have the ball. 55 from goal, 58 from goal. Won't fancy his chances, so he's just going to set it up. It's a potato sack to the top of the square, but Sheezel has taken the mark. It just floated into his arms. He outpointed his opponent and gratefully accepted. So Harry Sheezel, with four and a bit minutes remaining, has to convert. One on the afternoon for Harry. On the runway. Strikes it. Just squeezes it home. Umpire had to work. He worked all the way over to his right, but it was good enough. And Harry Sheezel cuts the margin. North Melbourne aren't quite done with yet. 10 points to the good of the Hawks. 13-15-93 to North Melbourne's 12-11-83. Inside 5 minutes remaining, Boomer Harvey.
2: Jess, everything North Melbourne looked to do, it seems hard, doesn't it? Like, you've got to get a little bit of luck. That was a tumbler, forward tumbler by Nick Larky, who falls on Harry Sheezel's chest. When Hawthorn go forward, there's a bit more method to it. But credit where credit's due. North Melbourne, they're trying hard. There's still 4 minutes to go here. They're 10 points behind. Still a chance.
1: Still a
2: small chance.
1: Mathematically, still a chance.
2: Absolutely, they are.
0: Absolutely a chance. Just the two goals would get them back in front with 3:56 on the clock. Now to the middle, McKenzie to Day. Comes back inside, kick partially smothered off the right. Meek Winton got it, fed a handball over the top to Newcomb, who's been immense. Here's Day on the outside, his handball to Ginnivan, who was in two minds, turned around, poked a pass into the pocket where Watson was the target. He caught it on the bounce, but was just run over the boundary. And we'll have a ball in 40 metres out from Hawthorne's goal.
1: I find it interesting, players running full steam ahead into goal. He's only 45 metres out, but he chooses to pass. Like, have the shot, Jack.
2: Yep.
1: Take it upon yourself.
0: Sherry works his way to the front. Parker spinning out of trouble. Slaps it onto the boot. Getting in front was Barras. Day arrived onto the scene for Hawthorn. Trembath over the top applies the tackle. We're between wing and half forward out of sight for the Hawks. North Melbourne fighting this one out to the death. 10 points the difference. Newcomb slaps it on the boot. High ball inside 50. A two-on-two. There's a free kick going North Melbourne's way. Chol held Combin in the contest. Combin has the footy. It's a dangerous old kick. Morrison coming off the wing. Couldn't quite complete the mark, but did enough to break it up. Ginnivan, handball over the top. Morrison receives. This can just about seal the deal. And he bounces it through to Harry Morrison. He flexes the bicep and says that might just be all she wrote. Is the resistance broken? 14-15-99 go the Hawks. North Melbourne 12-11-83. They're out by 16 with 27 minutes and 22 seconds having run on the clock. Saturday footy for ABC Sport. Boomer Harvey.
2: Yeah, you can't blame Charlie Compton for having a crack at that kick, Jess, because you're trying to win the game. It doesn't matter if you lose by 20. If you're trying to win by two. So you've got to come back up through the middle there. And Charlie Compton tried that. Hawthorn, they're just too good. They're switched on. Their stance is open. They just do all the little things so well. They cut that off. They score another nice goal and put it out of reach, unfortunately, now for North Melbourne.
0: And that might just be the one that broke the Kangaroos' back. Inside 3 minutes remaining. 16 points the deficit now. Back in the middle, Meek palmed it down, but Simkin came flashing through. Hassled off it by Ward as Newcomb goes in after it. Umpire hovers and says, give it to me, please. Davies Uniac applied the tackle. He's been pretty good today for North Melbourne in his 150th. Through the congestion, it was Luke Parker. Threw it onto the boot. High ball out towards half forward for North Melbourne. The Myers just scrambled to kick forward, but Impey, waiting in perfect position, takes the uncontested mark inside D50 and then flares it out to Jack Ginnivan, who marks on his chest just inside the boundary between wing and half-back, outer side.
2: Yeah, no hurry now. They just go into a kick and mark game, take the next 2 minutes off the clock.
0: Back in board to Impey. Marks in front of Trembarth. He goes laterally. Gee, he made Barras work for it. Took it on his bootlaces, but the umpire paid it. Short ball, barely the 15 now to Josh Ward. North Melbourne in his 150th. Through the congestion, it was Luke Parker. Threw it onto the boot. High ball out towards half forward for North Melbourne. The Myers just scrambled to kick forward, but Impey, waiting in perfect position, takes the uncontested mark inside D50 and then flares it out to Jack Ginnivan, who marks on his chest just inside the boundary between wing and half-back, outer side.

0: backing board to Impey. Marks in front of Trembarth. He goes laterally. Gee, he made Barras work for it. Took it on his bootlaces, but the umpire paid it. Short ball, barely the 15 now to Josh Ward. He marks in front of Daniel. As they milk the clock here, the Hawks. Down to 2 minutes remaining. And he's going to go all the way back into defence and find Blake Hardwick. He comes across to Barras, and they're just playing with their food now. Now the Hawks. So Tom Barras, deep inside defensive 50. Laterally again to Blake Hardwick. He's got Ginnivan on short if he wants. Says no to that. He's just going to run off his line and pump it up the ground, as all good old-fashioned footballers do. Fist from behind, fell into the path of Josh Ward. Hawthorne will win it here. Jarman Impey over to Lloyd Meek. Turns inside, short ball looking for Dylan Moore. He was harassed out of it by Jai Simpkin, who might have even claimed the mark here on the second bite from over the back. So Simpkin takes the mark, comes inboard to a running Sheasel, takes it on the fly, centre wing out of side, sends North Melbourne inside 50, but floating in from the side is Barras, who takes the defensive mark. He comes out to the back pocket where Sicily awaits. And they can complete the switch here, the Hawks, as Weddle takes it on the 50. And they'll slow things down again. Days on very short. He elects to go a little further afield where Newcomb gets underneath it. He's been enormous this afternoon. Possession number 34 coming up for Jai Newcomb. You know, with 11 clearances.
1: He just keeps finding it, doesn't he? Turns up in the right spot and he's tough as nails.
0: Well, he didn't sort of receive the Finn O'Sullivan tag today, maybe in a couple of short patches, but he was allowed to roll around and do as he pleased. And he certainly made them pay because he's been enormous, Jai Newcomb, this afternoon. Over for a ball in, right in front of our broadcast position. Umpire hurls it in. Sherry gets front possession. Taps it down into the Simpkin direction. Josh Ward rolls in after it at ground level. He's tackled by Sherry over the top. He's been pretty good too, Josh Ward. Up to 22 disposals and a goal. Jai Newcomb flashing through again. Couldn't win a clean disposal. Newcomb applies another tackle, as did Sheasel. Jack Ginnivan lets it spill out. So we've plenty to take away from this contest for North Melbourne. Hawthorne will get their 4 points. Davies Uniac shows a couple of tricks and then evades some tacklers and drives North Melbourne a half forward. But Barras, who's really stood up in this last little patch, takes the defensive mark, goes wide, finds the target, and the siren sounds. Well, Hawthorne were challenged all afternoon, but the resistance finally broke, and the Hawks deny North Melbourne their scalp, running out 16-point winners at their Launceston Fortress.

Hawthorn make it four in a row. They consolidate a top four spot. And they do it via a 16-point win over North Melbourne at their home away from home in Launceston. 14-15-99, the Hawks. North Melbourne 12-11-83. They were oh so brave for oh so long, the Roos, but in the end couldn't quite get it done.

So Hawthorn ratchet up a 14th win in this season, 2026, and they consign North Melbourne to 8-12 on the season. They challenged, and they challenged hard at times, did North Melbourne, and in fact they led at three-quarter time by 1 point, but they were unable to close it out as the Hawks flexed their muscle and ran out 16-point winners, 14-15-99 to North Melbourne's 12-11-83. Nick Watson, after quarter time, really got humming. He had 3 goals in the second term, 2 goals in the third, to finish with 5.

0: for the game. Two goals to Jack Gunston. Marvior Chol had two singles to Josh Ward. Harry Morrison, including the sealer, Jarman Impey, Will Day, and Josh Battle. While for North Melbourne, it was an impressive showing from Cooper Trembath, the mid-season draftee, who kicked three goals. Harry Sheasel kicked two. Nick Larkey kicked two. Two to Paul Curtis, and singles to Dylan Stevens, Colby McKercher, and Zach Banch. Some of the leading ball winners for you from this afternoon. John Newcomb had 34 disposals for the Hawks, including 12 clearances. He took six marks and made three tackles. Jarman Impey had another 30 for Hawthorne, including nine marks and 473 metres gained. For North Melbourne, it was Luke Parker. He had 27 playing through the midfield. Luke Davies-Uniacke in game number 150. He had 27 disposals, seven clearances and seven tackles. Caleb Daniel had 27 down back. Harry Sheasel had 25. And Jai Simpkin battled manfully with 23 disposals. Boomer Harvey, the initial thoughts after that, let's get the North Melbourne perspective first, because they battled hard, they battled for a long time, but maybe it was just that extra gear and lack of polish that was unable to get it done for the Roos here in Lonnie.
1: Yeah, and look, in the end, they've had 29 scoring shots, the Hawks. The big thing that North Melbourne won't like, they've allowed 61 inside 50s and only had 40 themselves. I think Jess spoke about it a lot today around North Melbourne's pressure, and the goals that they scored was on the back of the pressure that they applied. And I thought it was fantastic in that area, 56 tackles to 50, and really kept themselves in the game. But when you allow one of the better teams in the competition to have 61 inside 50s, you're probably lucky with 29 scoring shots that wasn't, you know, a little bit more hefty on the scoring side of it. So I thought they hung in there really well. I did think the whole way through the Hawthorne had another gear. I didn't really see it click in until, you know, glimpses of it. But North Melbourne, to their credit, they were there. They, what's that, 16 points to a premiership contender on their home ground in Tassie, where they play this ground so well.
0: Andrew Cooling's gone downstairs for us, and you'll have a player from the winning rooms very, very shortly. But did North Melbourne, Boomer, do anything differently today in terms of the magnets or the game plan or anything else that resulted in them almost pinching a really impressive win against a premiership contender?
1: Well, something they didn't do, but they didn't really tag it. I didn't see Finn O'Sullivan go to too many people. I know he was at the stoppages on Newcomb and he was there on Day a couple of times, but I don't think it was a hard tag. I think they both had influences on this game, certainly Newcomb, and Day was amazing in certain parts. So, selection maybe. You know, Will Dawson, not sure what he ended up with and how much game time he played. That's probably the one that you'd battle with in terms of time on ground, a tall versus a runner, and playing, if he's only played a small amount of game time, that certainly comes into it. But
0: yeah, the eight disposals at 47% TOG.
1: Yeah, right. So half a game, which is a little bit higher than he normally plays. So he certainly wasn't terrible. I thought they hung in there. You never want to lose games, but I think they can walk away with that and hold their head up fairly high.
0: And did they uncover anything about the Hawks that might give some of those other contenders going into finals a few hints in how to beat them and what they need to do to get over a Hawthorn team that, when they're up and going, look pretty imposing?
1: Well, Hawthorn get a number back. And I spoke today a couple of times it was Sicily, a couple of times it was Impey, Weddle as well. I think when North Melbourne put speed on ball and marked the ball through the middle of the ground and just gave it to that runner who could break a line and get it out the back or to a one-on-one or a 2v2, I thought Hawthorne looked a little bit vulnerable then, and that's normally when North Melbourne scored. So if you can put speed on ball and not allow their wingers to roll back behind the ball, not allow their ruckman to get back, not allow Newcomb to get back with time, speed on ball, I thought North Melbourne did that at times, but still a little bit inconsistent.
0: Yeah, it was a fascinating contest, particularly for those first three quarters. And, you know, from a broad brush point of view, the resilience that North Melbourne showed, I thought, to always look for the response and always get the reply and always try and kick the next goal. I think there were 10 or 12 lead changes throughout that sort of quarter two, quarter three period, where you just thought Hawthorne were going to crack the game open, put on five or six in a row and put it to bed early. But we spoke about the improvement in the pre-game and what are the signs of improvement. I think that just general resilience and being able to go with a team, it has to be a marker of that.
1: Yeah, and Zane Littlejohn spoke about that previously before the game in your interview.
2: Oh,

0: I think the second quarter probably got away from them. They started so well, 4-1 in favour of North Melbourne. It was that second quarter where they had 21 inside 50s, Hawthorne, and kicked 5-7. Mm. If that had been, 8-4 or something like that the other way, it might have been a different story. But it wasn't. But I just thought that second quarter, they just let the game slip away, and Hawthorne got right back into it on the back of their hard work.
1: The Nick Watson battle with Griffin Logue is sort of an interesting one to me, because the numbers say that Nick Watson kicked the 5 goals, probably the difference in the end. But I'm sort of reminded of the Oisin Mullen, Nick Dacos, where it was like, yep. Well, Nick Dacos had his 35 and he had these score involvements and whatnot. But I guess, like, what bearing did that have on the game? I know Hawthorn won this game, so it was a different result. But how did you assess Griffin Logue overall against Watson? Yes, he had the 5 goals, but they all come in a burst.
0: Yeah, they did. You kick 5 goals as a small forward, you get the chockies, don't you? That's
1: I think so.
0: Yeah, but, and Griffin Logue wasn't terrible. You're right. They came in two really quick bursts.
1: We might go downstairs where the victorious Hawthorn team is making their way down into the rooms. Andrew Cooling is down there for us, and they're assembling for the song.
2: It's a loud rooms in here as the young rookie being put in the middle of the circle, Schubert, getting the Gatorade shower as the boys, very boisterous down here. It's a loud rooms. They're about to launch into the song right now.

0: songs, 4, 3, 2, 1, for all and for one, we are immortal. We are the Mighty Flying Horse.
1: Well, there it is, the victorious Hawthorn team that have knocked off North Melbourne here by 16 points. And I suppose if you compare it to recent encounters between these two teams at these two venues, it was a vastly improved North Melbourne, 85 points and 124 in the game before that. But they've been able to run Hawthorn to a 16-point deficit, and at times looked like they might just pinch it. Just in terms of the Coleman medal race, Nick Watson, he kicked the 5 goals today. That takes him up to 52 on the season. Charlie Curnow, I'm told, kicked 3, so that takes him up to 57. So 5 goals adrift is Nick Watson of Charlie Curnow. With how many rounds to play? Is it 3?
2: 3 to go.
1: So Collingwood, yep. Brisbane and West Coast, Nick Watson's next 3. So 2 reasonably tough encounters, and then West Coast over in the West, who, if it's close enough, you never know. You might be able to get on the end of a few there. Jess Wooshner, I want to talk to you a little bit about the Hawks after hearing the victorious song, and we'll get an interview from down in the rooms very shortly where Andrew Cooling is positioned. What did you make of Aiden Schubert's debut? I thought he was pretty lively. He was unlucky not to have a goal. I think he had 3 set shots and was unable to convert, but he looked to be a pretty good replacement for Mitch Lewis today in Launceston.
3: Yeah, and it's a fantastic opportunity for him to get, already only being drafted last year. Obviously, with Mitch Lewis's injury, it's created that opportunity. But I thought he competed well around the ground. As Cade said in your earlier interview, he got his hands on the ball quite a bit. He was involved in a few of the scores as well. Just couldn't quite get on the end of his own there. But yeah, I'd be pretty happy with that debut.
1: Yeah, I thought he was pretty impressive as well. And just in terms of some of the numbers where Hawthorn was able to get on top of North Melbourne, the disposal count was actually in North Melbourne's favour. They had more of the footy. Hawthorn kicked it more. They had 61 to 40 inside 50s. The disposal efficiency was similar. They both went at 75%. North Melbourne had better goal efficiency. They went at 30% in front of goal. The free kicks were even, 16 to 15 Hawthorn's way. Hit-outs were even, 36-34. North Melbourne won the clearances, 35 to 33, but Hawthorn won the centre clearances, 14 to 9. Contested possessions, 110 each. Uncontested went North Melbourne's way, 253 to 250. But they had 10 more turnovers, North Melbourne. And maybe that's just that little bit of polish that we're talking about. And maybe 10 turnovers results in 4 goals, and that's about the margin.
2: Yeah, I think they're the two things. The turnovers from North Melbourne and the 61 to 40 inside 50s was the other big gap in the stats. Take that away and North Melbourne could have gained another 5 and they negated another 5. Could have been a different ball game.
1: Andrew Cooling's downstairs with victorious Hawk. Andrew.
4: Yeah, I'm down here with German Impey. German, pretty boisterous rooms down here. It seems like you've enjoyed this victory.
5: Yes, we certainly do enjoy all victories, especially down here in Tasmania. The fans always turn out, which is awesome. And it was a tough win. It certainly was. So winning is what we're here for, and we love it.
4: I think there was something like 14 different lead changes in the first half. What did you make of the team's performance? How do you assess the performance today?
5: Look, we knew that Kangaroos are building something special. We know that they've got quality players. And we knew that they were going to come here for a big fight. So mentally it was challenging trying to get, you know, the things on our terms, the game on our terms. But I felt like we just kept sticking at it. And yeah, we got there in the end, which is nice.
4: You mentioned a tough game, perhaps on multiple fronts. Was it a particularly slippery deck out there? It seemed to be a lot of players losing their footing.
5: Yes, it was. The deck wasn't, you know, the best, but yeah, that's what, it's a winter sport, right? So not always is the deck's going to be absolutely amazing. It was a little bit slippery and it was a bit, you know, clunky at times, but yeah, I thought the boys just adapted to the conditions and got the job done.
4: And just a word on your own game, another 30 disposals for you today and a goal, 20 coaches votes the last 2 weeks. You must be happy with your game and how it's situated at the moment.
5: Yes, I am. I'm feeling confident in my body. But as you certainly know yourself, this is a team sport. You know, it's been nice to, you know, play decent the last couple of weeks. But at the end of the day, it's a team sport. And as long as we're winning, every individual is happy.
4: And a big win today, a big 4 points for your finals hopes and a massive game for you next week to turn your attention to now.
5: Well, that's exactly right. You take one game at a time, and without looking too far at Brisbane, it was nice to certainly get over this game. I don't know if there's any players, you know, with any injuries, so hopefully we have a healthy side come into Brisbane on a Friday night, I believe, 6-day break. So from here on in, it's, you know, recover well and, you know, look forward to Friday night footy.
4: All right, we'll throw upstairs, guys. Jarman, if you're ready to take your questions.
2: Jarman, Brent Harvey up here, mate. Congratulations.
5: Hey, Brent.
2: Individually and also a great win by you boys. Mate, just take us into, and you're probably sick of talking about yourself in your last month, so I'll stay away from that. I'll talk more of...
5: Thanks, Brent.
2: I'll talk more about what the next month looks like. You secured final spot now. I think we all know that. And yes, there is three more games, but are you doing anything different individually for yourself to maintain the recovery side of it, the mental side of it? Because, you know, we're 21 games in now. Mentally, it does take a toll.
5: It certainly does take a toll. I had a couple of weeks off, probably about 3-4 weeks ago, I believe, with a little hamstring. So I try to, you know, it's important. It's a long season, so I try to get a mental refresher there. I feel like I'm in a good spot individually, but I think collectively as well, it's nearly less is more in a sense, right? It's just like, what's important? What do you need now? And you just sort of start to lock in on what's important, and that, clearly that's game plan stuff, that's recovery stuff, getting what you need to do right, and maybe, for example, not doing too much during the week and locking in. And, you know, we've got a good opportunity here, so yeah, we just look forward to getting ourselves right at the start of the week and having a job to do on the weekends.
2: Tell us about, so you're an aggressive halfback, right? You get really high up the ground, and then you've got a little bloke up the forward line named Nick Watson who can just go berserk.
5: He's a star, yes. Oh,
2: he's kicked 5 today, but they'll in 2 patches. He kicked 2 in 2 minutes and he kicked 3 in 9 minutes. What's it like just sitting back there, ball goes inside 50 and he's going to work? Yeah. You must just sit back and just think, wow.
5: Oh, we sort of sit back in the back line and go, oh, thank God that we got him up forward. And probably from, you know, you up in the grandstands, you're like, oh, don't worry about the backs, they're a little bit boring, but geez, he nice to be up forward and watch him, you know, go to work and do his magic. He's a little whiz, clearly, and we absolutely love him on the team, so he's very exciting for us, and you need stars to be able to, you know, win your games, and he's going to be very important this next month football.
3: Hey, Jarman, it's Jess Wuchner here up in the call. Obviously, we've spoken about a few of your stars, but someone who is just an absolute brick wall down there for you is Blake Harvey.
5: Yes.
3: Blake Hardwick.
5: Yes.
3: He, I don't know, just watching him from up here today, the way that he can construct the back line and what it looks like, how important is he for your back structure?
5: Yeah, I'm just looking at Blake Hardwick and his parents over here. The Hardwicks are absolutely sensational. It runs in the family, but he is absolutely a wall. He gets us all going, snapping up the field. If you're going to pick one person in the team, he's nearly first. It's probably Wiz, and then he's probably second. But we absolutely love Hardwick. We believe that he goes under the radar a fair bit, but he's just an unstoppable force, and we absolutely, you know, love him out there. He's got good IQ. He's got good skills on the ground, in the air. Yeah, he's a star.
4: Been given the wind up here, guys. So, you got one quick one, Rowie?
1: No, that's okay. We'll let you go, Jarman. You got better things to do than to talk to us. Congratulations on the win.
5: No, pleasure talking to you all. All the best.
1: Jarman Impey there, who was again sensational for the Hawks in that 16 point win. What were his numbers today, Jarman? I know he had 30 off the back of 37 last week against Essendon, but he's had 30 disposals, a goal. 9 marks and 400-odd metres gained.
6: I wonder if he's going to slip into Jess's votes.
1: Yeah, well, yeah, get prepared, Jess. We're going to get you to do the 3-2-1 today for the ABC Footballer of the Year, and we'll get those off you very, very shortly. In fact, we might even get some closing remarks from you, Boomer, in terms of where do you think Hawthorn sit in terms of the premiership race? Obviously, they're one of the fancies. It feels like, to me, compared to last year, they were maybe just in the next tier below. I know they made the prelim. They weren't far off it. But they always felt sort of the second tier in terms of the premiership contenders. I think there's something about Hawthorn this year that makes them, that puts them a half step further up. Is that something you agree with?
2: Yeah.
1: Or is it still, or they're still just wanting for something?
2: I could understand why they went for Zach Merritt at the end of the year. I thought they were midfielder short. Now, Day comes in and he's playing uninterrupted, injury-free football. You got Newcomb in there. Then they've got the second-tier midfielders, and no disrespect to them, your Josh Wards, your McKenzies, and these type of guys. I still feel potentially they might be one midfielder short, but I see them as a huge threat. If everything goes right for them, they are the best kicking team for me that I've seen this year live. They get the ball, I call it inside to outside. So you got Newcomb, you got Day, you got these guys that win the football inside, but then they just clear that little bullseye area and the ball's now out 7-8 metres, and then you've got Weddle, you've got Impey, you've got all these guys running off. Ginnivan, it goes on. Watson on the outside. So I think they've got a great balance of inside to outside, one of the best in the competition. I mentioned they're the best kicking team for me in the competition. History says if you're a good kicking team, you're going to be thereabouts. So for me, I think they're a huge threat this year. Who are they missing? I'm just trying to think. Lewis will come back in.
1: Mitch Lewis. Connor Nash is the interesting one for me, back into the midfield, but plays a different sort of role to the other ones.
2: Yep.
1: And then Carl Amon is the other one as well off half back, but they just look so settled down back.
2: Can they have McGuinness come into that midfield and lock down on the genuine stars? You know, you're playing the Bulldogs. Can he take care of Bontempelli? Mm. You're playing Collingwood. Can he go to Nick Dacos? I think there's a role in finals, in football in general, for that hard tag. He has done it and done it in spades before. Potentially, can you shut their best player down and still have your system work? That's a question only for Sam Mitchell to find out. But, no, I think they're a massive threat.
1: And I think just to put a ribbon on that thought, the maybe one of the issues for Hawthorn back the other way is the tag that they receive. So if someone goes and locks down on Jai Newcomb, yep, or locks down on Will Day...
2: Who else?
1: Occasionally someone then has to step up. Is Josh Ward or Cam McKenzie the guy just yet? They're really good complementary pieces. But I wonder if they can step up and win a game through the midfield off their own boot.
2: I like McKenzie's. I like McKenzie's game today. I know he only had the low 20s.
1: Yeah.
2: But if I didn't look at the stats, I would say that he was in the top five players on the field. Just his work on the inside, but then his spread, and he works really hard. It was really good to watch him today.
1: They're going to be a really, really interesting watch coming into the last patch in September. Hawthorn, they currently sit third on the AFL ladder. They have the 58 points. They're two adrift of Sydney, who got the job done over St Kilda, much to the chagrin of Hawthorn supporters out there who would have been hoping for a Saints win. They eventually defeated the Saints by 19 points under the lid at Docklands. A reminder, a couple more games to come for you this Saturday. Port Adelaide and GWS from the Adelaide Oval. That's a little later this evening. And Carlton taking on Brisbane at Docklands as well a little later tonight. Jess Wooshner, wonderful debut from you on the tools.
2: And well
1: done. Just to wrap it up nicely, we're going to get you to give us the 3-2-1s. The votes starting from the one.
3: First today, I just thought his last quarter was what turned the game into Hawthorn's favour, and that was Jai Newcomb. Yeah, he just got in and under, and I think he really took that personally. In second place, we have Jarman Impey. He was obviously on the mic just then for us as well, but I've loved his season. I think he's fantastic. I think he's a lock in All Australian already. And in last place, but obviously up there, is Cooper Trembath. I thought he was fantastic today. I just like the way that he moved around the ground. He got into really dangerous positions. Not often was the ball coming in his favour. But kicked a nice three today and obviously took about six marks as well.
1: So Trembath was the one vote or the three?
3: The one, sorry.
1: The one, yep.
3: We went around the wrong way.
1: Yeah, no, just wanted to clarify.
2: Couldn't get Wizard in for the five, just out.
3: He had a great 11-minute patch.
2: Yeah, he did,
3: which,
2: you're right.
3: Which changes the game, but I like to look at the game from an overall perspective and what players did throughout the entire game. So, no, I couldn't quite fit him in today.
2: That's good. Well done.
1: Well said, yeah.
2: Well
1: what a,
2: done.
1: What a debut. I think we've got a keeper here at ABC Sport. Andrew Calling, loved your debut as well, Drewy. How's the come down after the first call?
4: Yeah, it was highly enjoyable. feeling good. It was an entertaining game. I probably came here thinking it might be a slightly one-sided fixture, but I think that's the beauty of the game, isn't it? Every now and then it just has that capacity to surprise you. And I think we saw that today. The Roos are up for the contest. And, yeah, really, really enjoyable battle. I'll tell you what, I've been in a lot of change rooms in the last few years.
7: I don't know that I've seen the Hawks as up and about as they were. They were very celebratory, so I think they're feeling good heading into the back half of the year.
1: Yeah, it's interesting, isn't it? You've been in those rooms a lot after Hawthorn wins here at York Park, so maybe some extra significance with that win, a hard-fought win over North Melbourne. Jess, amazing debut from you on the special comments for us here at ABC Sport. Drewy Cooling, amazing on the call tools as well. Boomer Harvey, well, you're all right. You got it done.
2: Nah, it's good to be here in sunny Tassie. It's beautiful.
1: Did the job.
2: Getting a bit fresh now, though. Shut those windows.
1: The fog's starting to roll in again, and the lights are on as the mist descends here on York Park in Launceston, where Hawthorn has defeated North Melbourne 14-15-99 to 12-11-83. A 16-point victory charged by 30 disposals from Jarman Impey. Massive work in and under from Jai Newcombe, and 5 goals to Nick Watson. 16-point victors over North Melbourne here at York Park in Launceston. They consolidate a spot in the top 4, and they are well and truly on the road to September. We're going to handball you off now to the AFLW Origin. It's Ireland and the AFLW All-Stars at North Sydney Oval. We've got around 4 minutes left in the first. Your call team is Lauren Borden, Declan Byrne, Alicia Eva and Brooke Lachlan. Thanks for tuning in. Bye for now from Launceston.
8: That will pop to the top of the goal square, hoping for a mark from one of her teammates. Falls to ground and spills out the back of the legs. Riddell goes in for Australia. And he's in an absolute fight for it on the deck with Paris McCarthy until the umpire will come in, cross her arms and toss the ball up in front of Ireland's attacking goal, about 20 metres out. It's Australia leading by 10 points, 17 minutes played in the first.
9: Strom the tap, down to Riddell on the right foot, kicks outside, hoping for someone, and waiting there is Randall. She marks, still inside 50. She's going to take on the corridor. It's a risky one, one-on-one. Oh, the mark was so strong. Marinoff marked. They play on quickly. Inside 50, the Australians go. It's that quick. One kick out of D50. You're in forward 50. Rowe is out there for Ireland. She picks up the loose footy, turns on her right, kicks up towards the wing. Up for grabs here. Three or four, in fact, five or six around now as the ball doesn't get out. It's paddled towards forward 50. Kate Hoare rips it off the ground. Gets rid of one tackle. Forward handball. Garner's there, couple for the Aussies, but they won't work it out, and Ireland kick it outside 50, although it's going to be marked and brought straight back in by Thomas.
8: She'll dab the kick into the right forward pocket, looking for Conway. Had to nudge her opponent off the ball, could hold on to it, but it was already touched, so it doesn't take the mark. Then it stacks on, and Finn gets off the bottom of the pack for Ireland, and it'll be a ball up right forward pocket for Australia.
10: Just these repeat entries, Australia setting up so well behind the ball here and just being able to intercept mark and go back inside and hit that offside as well, coming inside 50, which I think is crucial. Just repeat entries is going to lead to more scoring chances.
8: Conti did really well to keep it in right next to the boundary line. Her hand pass, though, is into a pack, and it'll be a ball up. Riddell got taken in that pack, brought to ground, and a ball up in the right forward pocket for Australia.
9: Randall doing the ruck work, taps it over her shoulder towards Riddell, can't collect it, falls to the ground. Riddell's still there trying to pick it up. Ball kicked loose. Tut towards goal by Hanks. Irish should have rushed it. It's still up for grabs here. Right forward pocket just next to the post. Conti attacks it. Spills the ball. We're 10 metres out from goal. The Australia way. Ireland have numbers here. They work it out. High kick out towards 50. But once more, it will come straight back with interest. The mark taken by Conway. Hot spot. Hoare is there. Can't get the arms up. Falls down to a teammate in Malloy. She shot on goal is just to the left off her right foot. Couldn't bend it enough. 23 plays 12, nearing 20 minutes. First quarter here, Australia lead.
11: A lot of the repeat entries are coming from mark, from opposition kick. So an Irish player is picking up the ball, kicking it long and wide. And it's just being intercepted because Team Australia have so many numbers outside defensive 50. It's almost as if that kick needs to be lower at ground level and keep the ball live, not allow Australia to mark it.
8: Last four Australian scores have all been behinds as the Irish have it on the outer wing here. Rowe in a battle for it. Hanks wins out for Australia, can move the footy to half forward, but O'Dwyer's there to clean it up for the Irish. Puts the kick down the wing. Might be taken by Fitzpatrick. Not quite. She is dispossessed of it. And it'll be Thomas who can just dab the kick forward and find a mark in the hands of Ev Marinoff, who puts the footy into the top of the 50. A big crowd here at North Sydney Oval. Hoare will mark it. Wants to move it on quickly. Wheels around. No mark can be taken. players all gather around the footy. It was Garner who couldn't quite hold on to the mark there. And in the end, it'll be cleared away by Aisling McCarthy. But it's an intercept mark going the other way. She wasn't happy with her kick the moment it left her boot. And Ashra Dahl was there to mop it up and mark for Australia.
11: Australia just so well set up defensively, aren't they? As soon as that ball goes inside forward 50, the backs are taking the outside shoulder. The mids are setting up.
8: So Ashra Dahl, the league best and fairest winner. This one will be the edge of her range. That's offline to the left. Another minor score for the Aussies. Their lead now 12 points. So the Australians in their predominantly yellow jersey, and the Irish are wearing mostly green. Two shades of green is probably how to put it for what the Irish are wearing, with the orange socks.
9: Cronin on her left foot from the goal square up towards a teammate in Wall. She brings it to the front of the contest. Whistle on play goes the way of the team in gold. And that is the first quarter in the books here at North Sydney Oval. Australia with the hot start. They kick the first three goals. Zippy Fish, Gillard on the board, and Hoare, and then two goals to Ireland, to Bogue and Dooley. There are a string of behinds to end the first quarter. It makes it 3-6-24 to 2-12. Australia up by a neat two goals here at North Sydney Oval.
8: Spot on, Declan. Australia took the early lead very quickly. We thought it was all one-way traffic, and then Ireland put a couple of goals on the board, and then it was five straight behinds to the Australians, but peppering towards the goal square there. It is Australia leading by 12 points. We'll have good access to the coaches here today. We should be able to bring you Daisy Pearce in just a moment or two time. But
9: and I should say Talia Randall, not Talia Gillard, got the goal, the second goal for Australia.
8: Nope. Thank you, Declan. But Australia ahead by 12 points. The second quarter of this Australia v Ireland representative match to come in just a moment. This is Saturday Footy on ABC Sport.
12: Are there any winners in the cost of living crisis? What's causing the algal bloom?
13: Questions. They've never been more important. So the one thing we'll never question is our duty to keep asking. ABC News. Keep asking.
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8: Schultz, she's still in the play for the Aussies. Hand passes it away and shares it with Strom, who shares it back through to the very top of the goal square. A little snap, one bounce and a goal. Kate Hoare quickly puts it through the middle sticks from the top of the goal square.
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8: It is a historic match here at a sold-out North Sydney Oval. It feels a little bit like St Patrick's Day at times with the amount of Irish flags that are being waved here in the crowd, but a beautiful atmosphere as the sun begins to set across the Sydney Harbour. We just get a glimpse of that behind the beautiful hill here that they've got at this lovely ground. It's the only AFLW match that will be played here this season as the AFL starts to centralise its venues. But Australia at quarter time, 3-6-24, leading Ireland 2-12. Lauren Borden and Declan Byrne calling the action. Giants midfielder Alicia Eva and Swans winger Lulu Puller, your experts on ABC Sport. Grace O'Day is down on the boundary for us. And we'll be able to get Daisy Pearce post-huddle, which gives us a chance to chat about that first quarter. If you've had just a second there to take it in, I feel like it all came in a rush and in a hurry. But the Australians are playing the game probably that we expected and able to hold that footy in their forward 50.
10: Yeah, look, it probably looks like Australia is controlling the game. They're controlling the tempo. They're obviously possessing the ball a lot more. You can see there the inside 50 count 17-6 by the looks of it. So they're playing a forward front half game. But I think what we saw with the Irish goals was they can score really, really quickly. So if they can get the ball on in transition, handball chain, and use their run and carry, then we know that they can be damaging and they don't need to have a lot of the ball. But I think the issue that we're running into now is that Australia just so set up well behind the ball and they're just able to intercept that ball coming out of D50 and go straight back in. So they're going to have to neutralise that or run and carry outside their D50.
11: Yeah, it's Australia are going to dominate in the air. I think ruck battles and in terms of that intercepting game at the moment, not all across the ground, but just at the moment, Australia look like they're getting on top in the air. So they're winning clearances, they're dominating inside 50s, and the inside 50s is coming off, I guess, the stoppage work, the hit-outs. We knew that was going to be a talking point. Schultz is clearly the dominant ruck on the field. So Australia's mids are getting first access, and they're pretty quality mids. So Ireland were having to work pretty hard in their D50 then. They looked most dangerous when they got speed on the ball. And Australia, from a defensive point of view, when the Irish were running at them with speed, it was very, very difficult to defend. It took it took 5, 6, 7 minutes for Ireland to get their game going, but once they did, it was two really, really quick goals. Australia didn't even touch the ball. So stoppage becomes a really important area for Ireland to try and, I guess, nullify. Really keen to see how they start this second quarter.
8: I think we can head down to the boundary with Grace O'Day.
15: Yeah, hi, Loz. I'm here with Daisy Pearce, part of the Australian coaching staff. How did you see the first quarter of the contest?
16: Yeah, largely positive. We had good time in our forward half, and to Ireland's credit, we knew they were going to come out and be highly competitive, throw a lot of speed, and their handball chains looked really dangerous, but thought the girls adjusted well, and now just make some little adjustments as to how we can make them pay a little bit more when we go inside our forward 50, try to shift the ball a little bit more and not just kick back into their numbers.
15: Yeah, and what was the message you were giving at quarter time just then?
16: Yeah, it was around that, like 80% time in forward half. I think we can use our numbers a little bit more and be a bit more creative with the way that we take the ball in. But to their credit, the way they weathered the storm and Ireland's pressure was really positive.
15: Thanks for your time, Daisy.
16: Thanks,
8: Grace O'Day down there with Daisy Pearce, as she mentioned, part of the Australian coaching panel alongside Darren Crocker as the head coach. So great to get her insights at quarter time as both sides make their way out to the field for the positions again. It's worth noting too, they haven't really had a real training session. So coming into this game, they came here, I think it was Thursday where they arrived, had a bit of a captain's run yesterday, and it's kind of out on the field. So there's probably a few things they're just going to want to work on, given they've just played with each other for the first time in one quarter.
17: Yeah, it was actually quite funny. We had both the Australian and the Irish teams in at the Swans facility yesterday. So, they were trading secrets. But, it was awesome to see so many incredible players of the competition training and connecting, and also just seeing so many staff as well being involved in this competition-wide initiative. It's just incredible for our game. So exciting to see this second quarter get underway.
8: Is Australia ahead by 12 points, got out by as much as 19 points at the 5-minute mark of that opening term. That's how quickly the Aussies scored, and then a couple of quick goals to Ireland in a row helped the margin be back to 12 points as we are about to get the second term underway. Australia and Ireland at North Sydney Oval. This AFLW representative, Matt Garner, tries to control it, runs into O'Shea, who can't pick it up herself for Ireland. A little soccer away will come from Vicky Wall, who can get it out towards the wing. That'll work for Fitzpatrick, who puts the kick out wide. She needs her teammate McCarthy, that's Paris McCarthy, to run onto it and get it inside forward 50 for Ireland. Now kicking towards the scoreboard end. Fitzpatrick goes in again. Has to hand pass it outside of attacking 50 for Ireland to Neve Kelly, who shoves it on her boot. It's a high ball. It won't sit properly for Bogue. Dana Feeney's running after it. Barges through some Aussie jumpers. The hand pass can come across to Bogue, who snaps towards goal. Barely a look at it. And there is the class of Blaine Bogue. She has two for Ireland in this encounter. And she's one of those ones, one of those players who can change the game for the Irish. The lead now for Australia has been cut back to 6 points. 3-6, 24. Ireland 3 straight, 18. Just a minute played in

0: change the game for the Irish. The lead now for Australia has been cut back to 6 points. 3-6, 24, Ireland 3 straight, 18. Just a minute played in the second term. It's Saturday footy on ABC Sport.
1: Well done to Kelly out on the far wing, who sold a bit of candy and danced around and then put the ball inside forward 50. Ola O'Dwyer competed at ground level and just a really clean passage of play to Bogue. And what a lovely finish, a right foot snap that just curled around really nicely. Fantastic start for Ireland.
2: Blaine Bogue, what a weapon she is. Such a good year last year for North after debuting an All-Australian. And in the long sleeves today, we love to see this with the new jumpers. A couple of long sleevers out there as Australia get the clearance. Inside 50, Ireland have the spare and they have best position. Outmarking Roberts there. Ireland play on. Up towards the wing, misses the target, so it's going to come straight back in. Conway, handball, Garner, Prasparkas inside 50. She hands in set of kicks. Monconti turns around, giving it to Malloy, who loves it here at North Sydney Oval. Thought about it a bit too much, gets her handball away under pressure. Morrison is there to pick it up. Short kick instead of a shot is good. Randall marks 20 metres out. Slight angle, she'll kick for her second.
0: Just great vision there too from Nina Morrison, not to just turn around and slam it on the boot and give yourself a half chance to snap. Just to be able to spot your teammate up like that and pull the kick is, yeah, super impressive. And I think that's definitely Australia's weapon today.
2: Back-to-back flags for Talia Randall. She kicked the second goal of the first quarter. Now for the second goal of the second quarter. It starts in the middle and that's where it ends, at the base of the fig tree. And Australia have their fourth goal after three Ireland goals in a row. It is 4 for the Aussies. They move to 30. That is 4-6-30. Plays 3 straight 18. 12-point lead here. Saturday footy on ABC Sport at North Sydney Oval as the sun sets.
1: Well, I don't know if you've got a stat for goals from turnover there, Deck, but that's how Australia have been scoring their last couple. So I think it was Dunn took a really good intercept mark when that ball went inside 50 on the initial entry inside 50. Australia did a really good job to slow up Ireland's ball movement, which forced her to kick. And again, it was a kick down the line that was, a missed kick that was turned over. Ireland want to put speed on the ball. I think that's what they've got to do to get through this Australian defence.
0: 4-5, Alicia scored from turnovers for Australia. So 4-5, 29. Ireland 2 goals straight from turnovers.
2: And they're on 4-6-30, Loz. So yeah. Yeah. Alicia Eva seeing it pretty well.
0: It is back in the middle where there'll be an Australian free kick. Ashra Dahl with it in the centre rectangle here. And this small North Sydney Oval ground goes directly inside forward 50. Vicky Wall's there to help out for the Irish in defence. Hand pass goes over the top. O'Shea is tracking it back. Hodder gets there first. Shares it with Garner for the Australians. Hand pass to Morris, to Morrison in a tight angle in the right forward pocket. Spears it to Malloy. Plunks the mark. And from directly in front of goal, Chloe Malloy cannot miss from here for the Aussies. Barely takes any time in lining up her goal. We'll dab this one into the leaves of the Moreton Bay feet. And there's another goal for the Aussies. 5-6-36, Australia moves to after kicking their second goal in 2 minutes. Ireland 3 straight 18. It's Australia ahead by 18 points. Saturday footy on ABC Sport. Earlier today in the AFL, Sydney defeated St Kilda by 19 points at Docklands, and Hawthorn defeated North Melbourne by 16 points in Launceston here at North Sydney Oval. The Aussies ahead by 18 points. Your experts, Lulu Puller and Alicia Eva.
1: One of your teammates, eh, Lulu?
0: I know. Chloe is an absolute star. I think a few Irish girls are actually trying to recruit her for the Irish team because she does have that Irish flair about her. But, yeah, no, she's an absolute superstar, and she has been in the comp and holding that sort of mantle for a very, very long time. So very happy that she's able to get on the scoreboard today in a milestone match like this.
1: I was just waiting for the just showed a highlights reel of Chloe Malloy on the big screen here, and I was just waiting for the one where she stepped me and kicked a goal here.
2: Your ankle's still recovering, isn't it?
1: I maintain that I slipped, but anyway.
2: Okay, all right. Still going with that story. I've heard that a few times. Australia break out the front of the contest. Conti slips over. Well, maybe it is slippery here.
1: Yeah,
2: Alicia,
1: if you're
2: right. Kick inside 50 this time for Ireland. Conan is there. The Brisbane skipper cleans up. She handballs to Thomas. Short kick, told to play on. Morrison goes across goal. And Australia now will look to switch it. Oh, the wide kick, too wide for Conan. That'll come back via an Ireland foot, just beyond 50, right half forward.
1: Well done.
0: Fitzpatrick puts it into the right forward pocket. Donna can't mark but can gather. Hand passes it to McCarthy, who misses her foot in the end and has the ball very close to the boundary line. She's wrapped up by Cordner and will have, might have just gone over the line, a throw-in or no.

0: The umpire is saying it will be a ball up.
1: And just another player to watch is Anya McDonough, who's obviously a superstar forward for Hawks. And we know that she can do anything, as with many of these Irish players. Probably hasn't seen too much of it yet, but bearing in mind it hasn't been inside their forward 50 too much either.
0: And in the end, it was a ruck free kick to Mim Strom from that stoppage. She just chips it across to Riddell, who kicked to a pack forming plenty of Australian numbers around the footy. It's won by Thomas, who hand passes it in the hotter direction. It's taken by a teammate in the end, who's brought down to the turf. And it'll be Lally there getting off the bottom of the pack. A little sore. Oh, Hanks, rather.
2: Tackled by Cairns.
0: So ball up right in front of the two benches. Connor Ridden and Darren Crocker watching on here as players are around the footy. Should be another stoppage as everyone dives on top of the ball. Ashley McCarthy is there at the bottom of the pack. And we'll have a ball up. Australia ahead by 18 points.
2: Been very busy, McCarthy, from an Irish perspective.
3: Strom v. O'Dowd. O'Dowd with the tap. Falls to Hoare. She's tackled well. There's good intent here from the Irish. Ball comes free. Handballed the way of their goal, the island that is. But Australia have numbers. Prasparkas involved. Rundown tackle on the wing. There you go. You said McDonald's been involved. Anya McDonough running down her opponent. She would kick inside 50. Hotspot is where it'll land. Three on three. Hits the deck. Thomas there. For Australia, handballs towards Prasparkas. It comes out to Wall for Ireland. Then Maloney, without looking, on her right foot, kick towards goal. It's going to fall short, and Bogue marks. Edge of the goal square against two Australians. She will kick for her third.
1: She's just a super talent,
2: yeah.
1: Blaheen. I remember the first year she wasn't playing at North Melbourne, and she was umming and ahhing. She's a pharmacist by trade, and she's like, oh, I don't know if it's worthwhile staying out here. I was like, no, come back out. Comes back out and is an All-Australian year. Just speaks to her talent, but also just that determination to get better and improve. And, gosh, she's just an absolute superstar.
3: Slight angle, makes no mistake. Blaheen Bogue has three goals and stops that run of two for Australia. So it is 5-6-36, the Australians. Ireland now, they cannot miss. They're four straight, 24. So it's a two-goal lead to the home side. You're listening to ABC Sport. Declan Byrne is my name. Lauren Borden here. Lulu Puller and Alicia Eva up here. And Grace O'Day on the sideline.
2: Yeah, what a good story it is. And I know they, at the season launch last night, they obviously unfurled the premiership flag, North Melbourne, last year. And what a story for Blaheen. What a season she had last year. And then now, will she kick three already today?
3: Three.
2: Oh, she's on track for six.
1: I don't think we can even score goals for the season, aren't we?
0: Look at the names on the back of the jumpers. So, I don't know, Declan, maybe a few Blaheen Bogues being bought out, do you think?
3: I reckon.
0: You're a fan of the names on the jumpers?
3: I love the names on the jumpers. Feels like everyone at the ground now can just pick a player they love and have no issue working it out. Who is it? Who's she who always gets the ball?
2: Except if you're up in the Tower of Terror and you don't have binoculars. That's yeah. Like us.
3: As it shakes.
1: Getting very
0: one of the
1: now.
0: Challenges. Prasparkas hand passes it to Morrison, who puts the kick inside forward 50. Hawes lurking for Australia. It's picked off by O'Shea of Ireland. Kicks it out towards Fitzpatrick. She can't gather it cleanly. It'll be another inside 50 for Australia. Coming off the boot of Mim Strom. Pops it into the forward pocket. Bobbling. And it'll be seen out. Jen Dunn just happy to see that over the line. For a throw-in inside forward 50 for Australia. Jen Dunn out of County Dublin. There's 15 counties represented out of the 32 in Ireland. As the ball is tossed in, Schultz tries to gather it, is dispossessed of the footy. McLaughlin takes it, can just get the kick away. It'll be chopped off and brought to ground, taken by Riddell. She's mobbed by a team of Irish jumpers, somehow wins it back, puts the kick right to a hot spot. It'll be the Irish who have the numbers there and are able to clear it. And Diddle exit outside defensive 50, Rowe going and chasing in after it. Goes after Hanks, hugs her, and takes her over the boundary line. This will be a throw-in at half-forward for Australia. The Aussies leading by 12 points, 10 minutes played in this second term. Saturday footy on ABC Sports.
2: So this is where stats can lie. So that'll go down as an ineffective kick to Grace Koch, but she kicks it low, it hits the deck, it bobbles over after touch hands, and now it's a stoppage as opposed to an intercept mark.
3: Strom down to Prasparkas, outside of the right foot to the hot spot. Oh, just over the top of Roberts. O'Shea, the kangaroo, cleans it up for Ireland and kicks it outside 50. Maloney's there. She was in second position but came over the top of McKenzie and made a contest. Ball goes out in front of the Ireland interchange.
1: Georgie Kaspakis getting really busy here around
3: Isn't
1: stoppage. She's just owning the outside, and she's able to drive her legs through the corridor and just into inside 50 straight away. So definitely someone to watch. And the Irish just got to be mindful of not just collapsing in at the stoppage here.
3: Eight disposals for Kaspakis. This one goes to her Geelong teammate, Morrison, off the ruck. Strom gets it back as the ball came loose and handballs to Marinoff. Left foot, no looker inside 50. O'Shea in best position, but Hoare comes from behind, bumps her out. Hodder arrives late. Oh, that is a rush kick from Neve Kelly, but it works out for the Irish. Sarah Rowe takes the relieving mark.
0: She kicks it into the centre of North Sydney Oval. It'll be punched away by Birch. Ball spills to ground. O'Dwyer's there, can just fumble it away to Rowe, who kicks into the centre of the field. It'll be punched forward by Martin, who does well to get it to half forward. And again, she goes back for it. It ricochets back to her, gets the hand pass to Wall, tries to get a hand pass back inside 50. Birch does a shepherding, but Ashley Maloney will pick it up for Ireland, puts the kick towards Blaine Bogue. The crowd went up, but it came off Bogue's shin. She does well to keep it inside forward 50 and move it across to her teammate, who can have a shot at goal. And it was across to Boyle Carr, who tried to move it forward to the top of the attacking 50. Ball will stay in play. It ricochets back from the pack to Orla O'Dwyer. Beautiful left-footed snap towards goal. And Orla O'Dwyer, the captain of the Irish side, has the finish. Highland continues its 100% accuracy at goal.
1: I mean, it wasn't pretty from the Irish, but I think that's their method here, is this tap on, handball forward, the ferocity in their pressure.
2: Yep.
1: Let that ball bubble around. Like, they just need to keep the ball in motion in whatever way possible, and that's really how they got that goal there. And Orla's just a beautiful left-foot kick. Really great to see her get that goal. She's also been an absolute champion of the game, and awesome to see her captain her Irish team as well.
0: Australia ahead by 6 points, down to Grace O'Day on the boundary.
4: Yeah, I just wanted to touch in with the fans. The Irish fans are going absolutely nuts down here every single time an Irish player touches the ball. And I'm just in front of a pocket of very enthusiastic Irish fans. So
3: I love that.
4: Having a lot of fun.
3: Keep us in touch, Grace O'Day, down there amongst the crowd. Packed house here at North Sydney Oval for this historic event, Australia v Ireland. Australia up by a goal. It is two in a row for Ireland. Still up for grabs here in the middle, three or four around it. The ball is tucked in. Umpire blows her whistle and throws it up just to the right of the bullseye. O'Dwyer, the goal kicker. Well, she went to attack the footy and tap it on. And Marinoff gets the free kick from behind there on her left foot. Kicks it out in front of Roberts. Beautiful lead, beautiful delivery. And she would kick for goal from just inside the paint on the 45-degree angle.
2: It's good to see Ella Roberts just stop and take her time here, because the Irish have been so frenetic. Their pressure has been so high. They've been winning the ball at the contest. Just taking some time out here, and she's going to have a shot, I think. But it's just important for Australia to just settle a little bit.
3: Ella Roberts from the West Coast Eagles, consecutive All-Australians and club BNFs, kicks for goal. It's fallen well short, and a big shove on Randall. They were so concerned about her that they pushed her fair and square, middle of the back. She went to ground, and the umpire pays the free kick. This will be Randall's third goal if she can deliver from 20 metres out, slight angle.
2: Yeah, I don't know what your thoughts are, Lulu, but it just seems like whilst Australia are going for, is this a second goal of the quarter or the third? It just seems like Ireland have owned more of the play.
1: Absolutely, and it might not have necessarily owned really clean possession.
3: Randall goals from just to the right, and that is three for her, and it gets that lead back out to 12 points. 6-6-42 to 5-straight-30, Australia lead here on ABC Sport. Alicia Eva and Lulu Puller.
1: Yeah, no, just what you were saying, Alicia, that I do think the Irish are sort of owning that territory battle, albeit with tap-ons and handballs and messy sort of footy, but it is working for them. And the Aussies then, I think that goal was pretty crucial just to settle it down. I mean, they've got incredible foot skills among this team, so I think they just need to play a little bit of tempo footy, find some uncontested marks and chip their way around if the North Sydney Oval will allow them to do it.
2: Yeah. Just take some speed out of the game. I mean, they've had 12 scoring shots to five. Ireland have been incredibly accurate, but I feel like this quarter, the Irish pressure has gone up, and they've been winning that territory battle. So Australia need to take their opportunities, and they did then through Tally Randall.
0: And it's a quick clearance right through the middle. Riddell moved it across to Strom, inside forward 50. She sent the footy. Garner couldn't take the mark, but could bring it down to ground. O'Shea hacks the kick forward. And Nien goes after the footy as well, stays at the back of the pack, allows her teammate in Ashley McCarthy to go after the footy. And she's held there on the turf. It'll be a stoppage inside forward 50 for the Aussies, 40 metres out from goal. Randall to do the ruck work for Australia. Has front position and pushes it down. Marinoff sockers it away towards Riddell. It's ping-ponging around players' hands until Riddell can hand-pass it away. It's stolen by O'Dowd for Ireland. Spiralling kick all the way to centre wing will be tapped out towards the boundary. Everyone goes chasing after it, including Harriet

0: corner of Australia. And they see it over the boundary for a throw-in just to the right of the Australian bench. You can see Darren Crocker down there. Lulu asked you about Colin O'Riordan, but obviously you were coached by Darren Crocker as well.
1: I know. Well, it probably speaks more to my career than anything else. he's a great guy, obviously a brilliant coach, and really big on team defence and sort of creating that spare and owning that front half, which miraculously he's managed to do in one captain's run with the Australian team. So,
2: throw out of midair, kicks it forward for Ireland. But Australia have the numbers in the back six. It's handballed to Riddell and picks off a central kick to Hodder. She takes off. Maybe they're just playing on as well, matching this energy. Goes to Conway, kick on the lead once more, right in front of goal. That is Randall, who led up. And that mightn't have gone above head height. Speared into her chest. She would kick for her fourth as Australia lead by 12. Slight angle, 30 metres out.
1: Bit of a Brisbane Lions connection there.
3: Yes.
1: Wasn't it? Courtney Hodder, Sophie Conway to a former Lion in Randall.
3: And just the foot skills on display there. Hodder, Conway, and just Randall just being able to lengthen and then tick back up.
1: And again, it started with Riddell just off the half back there, finding that little 45 in the corridor.
2: Randall for four, just sneaks it in. Australia kicked two in a row, both of them off the right shoe of Talia Randall. The North Melbourne superstar, fresh off back-to-back flags, has four goals for the Aussies, which makes it 7-6-48. Ireland, five straight, 30. This is ABC Sport, Australia v Ireland. North Sydney Oval as the sun sets here and it gets a little bit darker. Beautiful scenes. Great to bring it to you. 18-minute mark of the second quarter. Alicia Even, Lulu Puller, your two experts.
3: Yeah, it was just beautiful transition football. It's probably the first kind of back half transition we've seen. Australia kind of got, you know, hit some beautiful some kicks through the middle of the ground. It was just, and they put speed on ball there too, but it was speed through kind of taking a mark and rolling and going. And as you said, the Brisbane Lion connection there, Hodder and Conway.
1: Yeah, that quick, not rushed sort of style of play, which I think they can execute so well, the Australians.
0: So Riddell takes the footy from the middle, hand passes it to Mim Strom. Those two combining again. Just a little tap out. Can find Hodder. She hand passes it to Morrison. Inside forward 50. Skies the footy. There'll be a little bit of time before it comes down and Garner sits under it. And it drops right in her lap. And Jasmine Garner, the captain of the Australian squad, the captain of the Kangaroos, will have her chance at a goal this evening from just slightly to the left. We'll have to kick from about 43 metres out.
1: And how good was Hodder? Like, she's just having a little bit of a purple patch in the last 5 minutes. Every time she gets the ball, you just know something exciting is going to happen.
0: Jasmine Garner, a good-looking kick, has put it through for the Aussies. And just like that, it's been three quick goals in succession for Australia. The Aussies move ahead by 24 points against Ireland in this AFLW representative clash here at North Sydney Oval. This afternoon, it's Australia 8-6-54, Ireland 5-30. 19 minutes played in the second term. Your experts, Lulu Puller and Alicia Eva.
3: So I think Ireland own the start of the quarter, albeit Australia still managed to kick a couple of goals, but the last 5 minutes has just been Team Australia. When that ball went sky high and it was off the boot of Hodder, there was one player that did not take her eyes off the footy, and that was Jazz Garner. And she just let up. She probably needed to be, her run and jump at the ball probably needed to be checked, or someone needed to body her, because she just was unimpeded going for that footy there, took an easy chest mark in the end, and goes back and finishes like Jazz Garner always does.
2: Not a bad resting full forward, hey, Jazz Garner.
1: She's a unicorn. She can live and play anywhere.
2: The first goal in AFLW history all those years ago.
1: Yep.
2: And now has led North Melbourne so ably the last couple of seasons.
4: Holding Australia,
2: you heard from the umpire. So a free kick goes the way of Kate Hoare, who's in the middle. Wearing number 8 today. A few different jersey numbers with players sharing jumpers. Whoever had played the most games got first dip. Moves out to the right. Thomas Marks just inside 50 for Australia. And we'll kick to the hot spot. Roberts is there. Gets a shove from behind. Umpire lets it play. Morrison cleans up. Handballs off. Is that another goal to Jazz Garner? No. Just across the face. Minor score. That is 8-7-55 to 5-30. 25-point lead. 20 and a half minutes into the second term.
0: Was it 90 points? You said 94, the average.
2: 94 is the
0: score?
2: Average. What are we on? How's your math?
0: 85?
2: Yeah, that's good.
0: So I think we're going to
2: clear
0: that.
2: Yeah.
0: That's probably safe to say, as Cronin will bring it in The Adelaide defender for Ireland kicks it to the wing. It'll be chopped off by Conan, who shares it with Riddell, takes it back from her hand, passes into the centre of North Sydney Oval, where in the end, Orla O'Dwyer can steal it for the Irish. She kicks it, but it'll be a turnover. And Harriet Cordner, the blue, will take it for the Aussies. Just chips towards Hanks. And she can find Hoare. A couple of the Melbourne players combining here. And one of the first sets of kick mark action we've seen at this small ground, North Sydney Oval, as Hoare gets told to play on. Chips it into the centre of the field. The mark will be taken by Conan, who then kicks it out wide. The player wearing number 3 today in Thomas chips it out to the right, to right half forward. Birch fumbles it. He's able to gather, kick it into the right forward pocket. It'll be a turnover. And Jen Dunn will take it for Ireland in the left back pocket. Aussies leading by 25 points late in the second term.
3: Lauren, you can tell that Daisy Pearce spoke at half quarter time about needing to change how they entered their forward 50. They needed to take the ball off the line, change your angles, don't let Ireland set their defence, and that was exactly what they did then.
2: Bree Conan with the tackle and rewarded there on McCarthy. Inside 50 again for a

0: Reece looks at the crowd, throws her arms out wide, and that is a special goal to Conway in that right forward pocket. If you haven't been to North Sydney Oval, Alicia Reeve, you can tell us how deep is that pocket on the right there as the Aussies get another goal, 61 plays 30.
1: It's a unique ground.
0: It gets a bit flat, doesn't it?
1: Yeah, it does
0: get
1: flat.
0: It bulges out there.
1: It does. It's a funny ground to play on. It's funny.
0: You like that word? What does funny really mean?
1: No, it's a short ground. It's a small ground. That pocket does flatten out over there, but that's an elite finish by Soph Conway. It is a tough ground to play on. And that angle, there wouldn't be much of an angle then for that ball to go through.
2: Just those repeat entries too. Like, it's only a matter of time before one of them hits, and I think that's ultimately the game plan, is that play that front half game and you'll convert eventually.
3: Back in the middle, it's Schultz now combining with Riddell. In the middle for the Australians. Coming after it is Hank. She just barges through, can't pick up the footy. Wall goes in hard for the Irish and wins it. Hand passes it to O'Dwyer, who's had plenty of the ball for the Irish. And she just chips it into the centre of North Sydney Oval.
1: I think McDonough's in trouble.
3: Lally marks.
1: Sorry, Lauren.
3: No, you're right. McDonough has gone down in the centre, holding her right elbow, her right wrist. It's a little higher than her wrist, but is in a lot of pain.
1: Immediately, there were players from both sides just kind of stopped to check that she's okay, but she looks like
2: she's in a fair bit of pain. Had a hand injury, I believe, last year, possibly the year before, but looks like it could be an elbow or a shoulder, just the way she's carrying that right arm. Not what you want to see, obviously, 2 weeks out of the AFLW season. But ultimately, that is the risk of playing these games, and you wouldn't pass up the opportunity to represent your country.
3: So holding on to her right arm as the trainer comes off with her. Hawthorn best and fairest last year, and McDonough coming off here. We'll get Grace O'Day to keep an eye on her.
1: Straight into the rooms.
3: Makes her way down to the rooms.
0: She was flexing her fingers there as she came off, just holding that right arm. Island go inside 50. Ball hits the deck. Thomas is there for Australia. Falls to Blaine Bogue. Shot on goal. Only got half of it as it was smothered. 20 metres out in front of the Island goal. And the Australian defenders work it out. Schultz is back there. And that might be a free kick away of Ireland. It is.
3: Holding the ball.
0: Great tackle there. And the Irish will get a shot on goal. We've played 24 and a half minutes. Lally with the tackle, rewarded. She will kick from a very tight angle, left forward pocket.
1: Going the conventional drop punt here, which is, I feel like a lot of the Irish prefer to snap when they're directly in front. Well, Cora Saunton did anyway.
0: From County Meath in Ireland, from the left forward pocket, it is near side. Minus score.
2: They do love running around the mark there and getting called play on.
0: Yeah. 30 points the lead, 9-7-61, 5-1-31. Last little moments here of the second half of the first half.
3: Australians waste no time. Cordner takes it, was kicking it out towards centre wing. Wasn't able to find a mark in Alla Roberts, who does, well, was part of the three Australians doing the tackling to bring the footy over the boundary line. We'll have a throw-in right in front of the Irish interchange gates. As Declan said, not long left in this first half of the representative match between Ireland and Australia. There is the siren, in fact, after the ball gets tossed in and coming into the main break. It's Australia ahead by 5 goals, 30 points the margin, 9-7-61, leading Ireland 5-1-31 here at North Sydney Oval, a sold-out crowd as day turns tonight. We've hit the real twilight stages of this contest here. We might be able to actually chat to a player right in the match as Grace O'Day is in the thick of it. We can head down to Grace, who's with Sarah Rowe.
4: Yeah, I'm with Sarah Rowe standing here on the sideline. Sarah, how do you find that half?
5: Very fast. I think it started slow for us, but then we build our way back into the game. And I think those last few minutes have been tough, but we're called the Fighting Irish for a reason. So I expect a big return in the second half.
4: Yeah, the Aussies kicked a few there at the end of the half. What do you think the coach's message will be?
5: It will just be exactly what we were doing, getting the ball forward, running our legs, using our speed. I don't think they can handle our speed, but I think we have a few things to tidy up on first.
4: Thanks so much for your time, Sarah.
3: So that's Sarah Rowe down there with Grace O'Day on the boundary. Sarah Rowe, I guess the fun fact about her is there's been a lot going on about Mayo and breaking the curse that they've had on them, County Mayo, over in Ireland since 1951. That was the last time they'd won an All-Ireland Senior Football Championship. Sarah Rowe's grandfather, Paddy Jordan, was part of that contest. And, of course, they finally were able to break that after defeating Kerry last week. So I'm sure it's all been going off in County Mayo, and a lot of excitement's been there. I think there's four players from County Mayo in this side here today, but that is where Sarah Rowe

0: from, and obviously a star of Collingwood as well. But at halftime, Australia lead by 30 points in this representative contest. 9-7-61, Ireland 5-1-31. The goal kickers so far, there's been a couple of stars on either side. Talia Randall has four, three of them coming in the second quarter for Australia. And then singles to Kate Hoare, Sophie Conway and Zippy Fish and Jazz Garner as well. And then for Ireland, Vaheen Bogue has three. Nisa Dooley with a single and Orla O'Dwyer with one as well. The Aussies ahead by 30 points. At halftime, the thoughts of your ABC sport experts, Giant Alicia Eva and Swan Lulu Fuller.
1: Well, where do we start? Ireland started that second quarter really, really well. Their pressure was through the roof. I thought that they did a pretty good job at nullifying around stoppages, considering they don't have the dominant ruck. Schultz is going to put her knee in at centre bounce every occasion, so good luck to the Irish ruck. They're going to be pretty sore at the end of the day. We spoke about territory for the Irish and how important that would be. And whether it was a little quick hat kick off the ground, whether it was a forward handball, they clearly want to put speed on the ball. And Sarah Rowe just said it then. The way they beat the Australian team is with speed, so they can't go away from that. In the second half of that quarter, sorry to use those terms, it just looked like Ireland just dropped off a little bit. And it just gave Australia time to find a mark. And then from there, they put their foot skills on display. We spoke about Kate Hoare connecting with Tyler Hanks. We spoke about Conway hitting up Riddell inside forward 50. Daisy Pearce at quarter time said what Team Australia need to do to maximise their opportunities inside 50 is to actually take the ball off the line and find some marks as opposed to just kick to Irish numbers. And that's exactly what the Australians did to finish that half of football. It was composed. They showcased their skill. And that's why they go in at half time with a pretty healthy lead. So, yeah, a really, really exciting half of footy. I'm really keen to see how Ireland come out in the second half because, again, Sarah Rowe said they're called the Fighting Irish for a reason. So, yeah, what an entertaining half of football.
2: Yeah, no, the Irish are certainly very proud and we know that they will come out. They're ultimate competitors. I'm sure, Alicia, you can vouch for how competitive the Irish are. They're fierce. They had a lot of ferocity in all of their tackles. And so I think it's just coming back to their game, using their speed, using their pressure, not shying away from it, being brave, keeping that ball in motion, getting it forward at all costs. But then in saying that, locating, because I think what Australia's been able to really build in that second quarter, and, yeah, as you said, in the second half of the second quarter, was just that tempo, finding all those uncontested marks. So I think defensively, the Irish really probably need to locate quicker so we can shut down those sort of uncontested options, and then they can take a long contested long down the line and create more stoppages, which they can propel that kind of chaotic ball movement off.
0: So the thoughts of Lulu Puller and Alicia Eva, your experts at ABC Sport at halftime. We'll have all the footy for you across the afternoon and the evening on ABC Sport. South Australia, you'll be heading to Port Adelaide and GWS at the end of this match. And everyone else, all our listeners, will be heading to Carlton and Brisbane in the AFL. At halftime of this AFLW representative match, though, it is Australia ahead by 30 points. We'll be back with the second half after a trip to the ABC newsroom.
3: ABC News. Hello, I'm Noni Edwards. Lawyer and land rights activist Noel Pearson's called for remote Indigenous communities to come under the direct jurisdiction of the federal government. Nate Woodall reports from Garma in northeast Arnhem Land.
4: The Cape York Institute's Noel Pearson has called for the state and territory governments to hand back jurisdiction for remote Indigenous communities to the federal government. Speaking at Garma Festival in northeast Arnhem Land, Mr. Pearson said remote Indigenous organisations should receive direct funding from the Commonwealth, with state and territory governments still providing services to these communities.
5: Our little ones deserve a future in their own land.
4: It comes after Foreign Affairs Minister Penny Wong spoke this morning about putting Indigenous culture at the heart of foreign policy.
3: About 100 NDIS participants and their families have gathered in Brisbane's CBD to protest federal budget cuts to the scheme. The rally in Queen's Gardens, part of a national day of action organised by Protect Our NDIS Alliance. It comes ahead of the Senate vote on the NDIS bill scheduled for Friday, the 14th of August. Protester Rowena Specht-White says the bill ignores the lived experience of the disabled community and should be scrapped.
6: This bill does not address any of the fraud and any of the harms that are present in the NDIS right now. Instead, it further entrenches those harms and removes participants' right to appeal. It removes participants' rights to choice and control, and it's a political choice to do so.
3: South Australia's government says testing will determine whether a mass bird mortality event off the state's southeast coast is a result of the deadly H5 bird flu. It says aerial surveillance detected 49 dead and 35 sick greater crested terns at Cape Jaffa yesterday. Another 20 birds have tested positive to the disease overnight, including a seagull in Robe, bringing the total number of confirmed cases in SA to 39. The state's chief vet, Sky Fruin, says the 84 birds from Cape Jaffa are not being considered suspected cases as they undergo testing in Adelaide.
7: So a mass mortality event doesn't have any sort of particular defined number. So those are the numbers that have come through from our surveillance team. But mass mortality is essentially something that would be unusual and significant, and I would describe it as that, yes.
3: Turning overseas, another commercial ship has reported being struck by a projectile near the Strait of Hormuz as the conflict between the US and Iran continues with no end in sight. Larry Buttrose reports.
8: The United Kingdom Maritime Trade Operations says a tanker was struck by an unknown projectile, damaging its engine room. It says there were no reported casualties from the impact. The strike on the ship near the key waterway is the latest suspected by Iranian forces. It comes as US media report the United States and Israel are preparing to bomb energy targets in Iran as President Donald Trump warns of ever harsher strikes, saying he's losing faith in talks. Earlier this week, combined US and Saudi forces carried out joint strikes against Iranian-backed militias in another potential escalation in the Middle East war.
3: And in news just in, Kuwait's army says air defences are intercepting incoming Iranian missiles. The Asian Football Confederation has welcomed FIFA's decision to scrap plans to sell a stake in the World Cup, with its president stressing the need to discuss all such moves with transparency in future. The scheme to raise nearly $6 billion by selling part of a new unit that would run FIFA events, including the World Cup, faced a fierce backlash. The Kuala Lumpur-based AFC is one of FIFA's six confederations and is responsible for running soccer competitions across Australia, continental Asia and the Middle East. FIFA President Gianni Infantino says World Soccer's governing body ditched the plans after listening carefully to all the views. Police in the US state of Arizona have released two ransom notes seeking public help to solve the abduction case of Nancy Guthrie, the elderly mother of TV presenter Savannah Guthrie, who disappeared 6 months ago. More from the BBC's Shaima Khalil.
9: The notes, which had some lines of specific addresses and names redacted, were sent to a local television station in the days after the 84-year-old disappeared from her home near Tucson 6 months ago. The first demanded $4 million in Bitcoin for her safe return and included details from inside her home that investigators say made it appear credible. A second note sent days later claimed Nancy Guthrie had perished shortly after being abducted and said she was buried in nature, a claim the authorities have not yet verified. Police say they're releasing the typed messages because the phrasing and writing style could help someone identify the author.
3: And the Roosters have continued their top form in the NRLW with a 38-8 win over the Dragons in Magic Round in Wagga Wagga. Earlier, West's Tigers upset Cronulla 32-20. ABC News.
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11: Hodder, she takes off. Maybe they're just playing on as well, matching this energy. Goes to Conway, kick on the lead once more, right in front of goal. That is Randall. Randall for four, just sneaks it in.
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0: It is halftime here at North Sydney Oval. The Irish have just made their way onto the field again at halftime, warming up towards the Moreton Bay Fig Tree end of this ground. It is Australia leading by 30 points at halftime. The Aussies were up by 12 at quarter time, and then they were able to extend it to 30 points at halftime. Talia Randall has fought four goals for Australia, and for Ireland, it's Blaheen Bogue, the leading goal kicker for North Melbourne in a premiership year last year, who has three for the Irish. Australia 9-7-61, Ireland 5-1-31. Lauren Borden and Declan Byrne calling the action for you here at North Sydney Oval. Alicia Reaver and Lulu Pullup, your AFLW experts here. Grace O'Day's on the boundary doing some great work, chatting to Sarah Rowe at halftime just as she went into the rooms, which was wonderful to hear from the Collingwood winger, and of course playing for Ireland today. It is Australia ahead by 30 points. It is a matchup between Australia and Ireland. There's plenty of Irish around. Tierra, Declan, have you been to Ireland?
11: I actually haven't been to Ireland, which is... Oh, yes, I've been once to Ireland. I was like 3 years old. But I used to play with a guy, and he said, your name's Declan Byrne. I had four Declan Byrnes in my year at school in Dublin. Yeah. So there's plenty of there. I think I just heard Grace O'Day. Have you got something for us down on the boundary?
12: Yeah, good news for Irish fans. Arnie McDonald will return in the second half.
11: Wow.
12: It's just a jarred elbow.
11: Oh, that is great news. It did not look good coming up. Lulu Puller and Alicia Eva, 2 weeks out from the AFLW season. That's what you want to hear. Good news for McDonough.
2: It's genuinely just such a relief. Like, that was probably one of my biggest fears coming and watching this game, is you just do not want to see any injuries.
11: Yep.
2: And, you know, obviously all of the players playing today are stars of the competition. But regardless, 2 weeks out from an AFLW season, the last thing you want to see is any injury. So, yeah, I'm very, very pleased with that news, as I'm sure Daniel Webster in the Hawthorn.
1: Yeah, very much.
11: Hey, quick one, Alicia, because you mentioned Cora Staunton before, who will present the trophy or the best on ground if an Irish player wins it. You've played alongside her. Give us an idea of, because it was the Irish experiment, you know, it was untried, it was untested.
1: Yep.
11: How much of a legacy she has on all these Irish players out there?
1: It's been huge. And if people don't know the story, it's actually a really fascinating one. Al McConnell kind of got wind that this Gaelic superstar was doing a Gaelic tour in China at the time, I think, and sent someone over, or there was someone over there to just have a look. And she was over there, and she couldn't kick at all, but she was Cora Staunton. And then Al actually sent his son to go and have a kick with her. Al's son lives in the UK, and he flew over to Ireland to have a kick with Cora once she returned from China. And Ben said, yeah, she's actually got something, and she's a superstar over here. So Al took a risk, drafted her in the 2018 draft. She flew to Australia for 24 hours just for the draft. She was completely jet-lagged. And then, ended up on our list and kicked over 50 AFLW goals, the most fierce competitor I've ever played with. And, you know, there was a particular game where her nose was squashed across her face. She probably shouldn't have played on, but there was no telling Cora no. And a champion of our club, a champion of Gaelic footy, and a champion of AFLW. And if it weren't for her and Al McConnell, I think this game still would have come into fruition down the track, but certainly wouldn't have been now.
0: What age did Cora play till? 41?
1: 40. 40. Yeah. So I'm mid-30s, so...
0: You've still got another 6 years.
1: Yeah, but I'm not the goat like Cora is. So. Nah, shout out to Cora. And she's been celebrating Mayo all week.
11: Yes, another County Mayo stalwart, right? I think there's four or five in the team. We are back underway in the second half. Australia leading by 30 at halftime. They get the first clearance. Hanks handballs. Can't get it clean. Smith is there as well. And it'll go out of bounds as they paddle. So it'll be a lasso free kick the way of Ireland. We'll get down to Grace O'Day in a minute. Ireland play on quickly. On the left, sending an inside 50. Maloney leads. Just spills the mark on the edge of the paint. Couple fly in and bodies are going. And the whistle blows. Won't escape the contest. Down to Grace O'Day on the boundary.
12: Yeah, not so good news for the Australian team. Georgie Prasparkas will take no further part in the game. She seems to have an injury to her throat. So I'll try and get more details for you.
0: Thanks, Grace. Not good news for Georgie Prasparkas. Geelong star out of the game, as Grace just told us, as the Irish win back the footy. Rowe, who Grace chatted to at halftime, tries to spear the pass forward. It gets ricocheted back outside of attacking 50. Kearns goes in hard for the Irish. Morrison clears it away for the Aussies and then gets the hand pass back as well from Chloe Malloy to kick it in. Shares it with Nina Morrison. Her hand pass is put into some space. Everyone overruns it in the end. Rowe goes back in for the Irish. She was tackled without the footy by Courtney Hotter. And it'll be a free kick to the Irishman.
1: I'd love to know what Darren Crocker said at halftime, because the Aussie team are hitting hard right now.
2: Yeah, a few Courtney Hotter ferocious tackles in that passage of play.
0: Sarah Rowe pops it to the top of the 50. Baheen Bowe goes chasing after it. And it goes at right angles over the boundary line for a throw-in.
2: Really important here for Ireland to just lock it in their front half here and really try and get some repeat entries and use all the flair that they have in their forward 50 to try and put some scoreboard pressure on.
11: That's where we are. Forward 50 for the Irish. Can they get the first goal this third quarter? Schultz with the tap down. far by McCarthy, who's tackled well by Garner. So whistle blows on play, thrown up without a moment wasted. Schultz again the tap, down to Garner, under pressure on her kick, still gets it away. But best position was O'Shea, who marks on the wing in front of the logo. Dicey kick to a two-on-one against, but the ball falls the way of Rowe. She handballs inside 50. Schultz was there for the Aussies, couldn't pick it up, kicked it off the ground, comes back to her off Rowe's foot. Three or four pile in. Schultz is tackled. Garner rips the ball out of her arms. But just before she did, the umpire blows her whistle. Ball up at left half-forward flank. Irish forward 50. We haven't seen a score yet. Aussies still up by 30 in this third.
0: Ashley Maloney contesting the ruck for the Aussies. It's palm down. Morrison takes it and spirals a kick outside of defence. O'Shea's there at the drop, gets a hand to it, can bring it to ground, and then it'll be stacks on again. Courtney Hodder's involved in all the action with a ferocious tackle. She's alongside Eb Marinoff, and they pull down Rachel Kearns to the turf and force a ball up just inside the centre rectangle. As you can hear the Aussie, Aussie, Aussie chant. A bit of Aussie spirit when there's plenty of Irish here today as well. Nina Morrison kicks inside forward 50 for the Australians. It was very quick work to get it to Chloe Malloy, who wants to move the footy on quickly towards Randall. Can't take the mark. The green of the Irish all around the ball. They're finding it hard to exit it out of defensive 50 here, though, as O'Shea can help to move it along to Fitzpatrick in the left back pocket. Just a short kick will be put in front of Rowe, who's chasing after it. Sockers it in and can keep it in play, but Morrison will take it for the Aussies. Hand passes it inboard towards Riddell in a fight for Maloney for the ball. Marinoff wins it again for Australia. Hand passes it to Schultz. She puts it into the path of Garner, who in the end has to do the tackling on Dunn. Can win it. Hand pass it away to O'Dwyer, but it's the Australians that steal it back again. Morrison, hand pass to Conan, the Brisbane captain. She can slow things down by chipping it across to Eb Marinoff, who marks at centre wing, the seven-time All-Australian.
1: O'Shea's made a spoil there. I'll let you call this.
11: Yeah, she made a great spoil, didn't she, on Zippy Fish. The ball was going inside 50. Ireland with a panic kick outside 50 and out on the full. Alicia Eva.
1: Oh, yeah, sorry, I jumped in deck because O'Shea's had a really strong game across halfback. Really, really strong. You often see her in North Melbourne colours breaking lines of run and carry. She's playing a really defensive role tonight, and I think she's doing a really good job of it.
11: The smother there from Maloney for Ireland was good, but it fell back in the hands of Australia. There's Zippy Fish, who marks still 80 from goal. On this right-hand side of North Sydney Oval, in front of the O'Reilly stand. Kicks it, hoping for a lead. Can't take any mark. In fact, McCarthy was first there for Ireland. She thought pressure was coming, so spilt it. And the ball will be thrown up right half-forward flank. Aussies leading 61-31. We've played 4.5 minutes. Third term here at North Sydney Oval as the sun is completely set.
0: Strom gets a little tap away for Australia. Down to Marinoff. Hand pass to Gardner. Hand pass to Morrison, who's been involved a lot in this third quarter. Flicks it across to Conan, tries to find it back to Garner. Now everyone's on their hands and knees, and it'll be a ball up at the top of the 50.
1: She has been very, very busy this quarter, Nina Morrison. She's actually playing on a wing, and I just think Ireland probably need to match up on her around these stoppages because they have such dominance in the ruck. They're just getting first possession and just feeding back to Morrison. Three or four occasions already this quarter.
11: Morrison's up to 15 touches. You mentioned Eric Rocher before, 11 touches, but 8 of those contested,
1: yep.
11: Alicia.
0: We'll have another stoppage at the top of attacking 50 for Australia.
1: Little
0: tap down straight to Conti. Goes weaving in, puts the goal through. And that was a beautiful finish from her. So well done from Mon Conti. And she turns around, points at Matilda Schultz and says, thank you for the silver service. I'll take the goal. And Australia get the opening goal of this third term. 10-7-67, the Aussies move to. The Irish 5-1-31. It's a 36 buffer to the Australians.
1: Well, just looking at that replay there, Mon Conti starts at the back of the stoppage and just runs through. And I don't know who the midfield coach is for Ireland tonight. It might be Tadhg Kennelly, I'm not sure.
11: But
1: With the ruck dominance, the Irish midfielders just need to be goal side of players like Mon Conti around stoppage. Just need to find a body and just fight through those contests. Just give the Australian midfielders no space and time. If they do get the footy, they can't have it on a clean runway like that.
11: Jen Dunn doing the ruck work for Ireland. Fell to O'Dwyer, the skipper for the tricolours. Her handball is a bit wayward. Marinoff fights for it against Finn. Hanks reefs it out, gets the handball out to Smith on her right boot inside 50 for Australia. The spoil came from Malloy. She couldn't mark, so spoiled it out of bounds in the right half forward flank. Australia leading 67-31. Declan Byrne, Lauren Borden up here. Grace O'Day on the boundary. We've got Lulu Puller and Alicia Eva as our experts inside the Australian Ford 50. A packed North Sydney Oval here for Saturday footy on ABC Sport. Schultz, the front tap to Hanks. Inboard to Marinoff, kicking it inside 50. And Malloy, a diving mark, 15 metres out in front of goal. Just to the right, she will look to kick her second.
2: Just following on from what you were saying before, Alicia, just that first possession, obviously the Aussies are absolutely dominating first possession from the top of the rough there. And I think we're just collapsing a little bit in Ireland, so they're sort of 2-1 to the ball, and then that frees up that player, and it's an easy handball out. But here's Chloe Malloy lining up for her second or third, I believe.
11: She's just about the biggest name in Sydney women's footy. Three All-Australians to her name, Chloe Malloy for her second, and it just glances the right hand upright. So that makes it 68-31. We've played nearly 8 minutes of this third quarter. 37-point lead to the Aussies as Malloy misses.
1: Statsman Declan, it'd be good to see the clearances this quarter from an Australian perspective and then scores from those clearances, because in the first half it was scores from turnover, but just at the moment stoppage is just looking like a real danger.
11: 8-1 at the moment to Australia. I'll get scores for you in a second, but 8-1 the clearances.
0: Free kick in the centre of the field as well, going the way of the green and goal. Mimstrom tries to kick it to Schultz, who flies like she so often does. Couldn't take the mark in this instance, and the Irish will move it through the field here as Maloney shares it with Fitzpatrick. Hand passes it across an inside forward 50. A kick will come to the top of the goal square. The bounce is not good for Gavin Mangan, and it just goes across to the left-hand side. But we've seen that in glimpses today when the Irish get a run onto it. They can score quickly. Australia ahead by 36 points after that behind from Gavin Mangan.
11: Conan the kick out. She finds Cordner. Right half-back flank for the Aussies. Up towards one of her two talls in Strom. Ball comes to ground and two players wrapped up. Ball up on the logo. Western side. Nice tap there from the Irish. Comes to the back. It's with Smith. She's been busy this third quarter as well. Kicks it towards the centre square. Zippy Fish can't quite grab it. Monconti does. Gives it back to Smith. Then to Roberts, just outside 50. Looping handball to Kate Hoare. She gives it to Hanks. Handball forward in the hotter direction. Play breaks down just a little bit for the Aussies inside 50, although Irish can't mop up. Kate Hoare tries to dart through one and two. She's tackled as she handballed. Umpire says play on. It's still a footy in dispute. Kicked off the ground outside 50 and settling things down. The Aussies is Kate Hoare marks from the Birch kick. Steps around one. Hoare to the hot spot. Oh. Big mark. No, just falling off it was Schultz. She leapt high. We've seen her take many marks in the AFLW. That one just couldn't stick. So a ball up, 35 out from the Aussie goal.
1: Can you take mark of the year in an international game?
0: Surely it counts.
1: So I reckon we might see one tonight. She's flown twice
11: fourth
1: this quarter.
11: Maybe, yeah. They'll start doing it, yep.
0: 0437 774 774 if you'd like to get in touch. Schultz just taps it out towards Riddell, who can hand pass it away towards a Smith, who's in some space. Takes it and then does the tackling on Aisling McCarthy. Clears the footy just slightly out of defensive 50 for Ireland. It'll be coming back in, put a lot of pressure on the Irish players again. Conti's on the deck trying to pull it out. Can hand pass it across to Mimstrom. Takes it to Conway, who chips it down to Hot Up. And the two Brisbane teammates combine perfectly to set up a set shot on goal for Courtney Hot Up. She'll kick from a very slight angle, about 35 metres out from goal.
2: I saw Conway burn Ash Riddell there, and I thought, oh, I'm not sure about that one. And then she's linked up with Otter coming out of the square. I thought, oh, she probably knows best.
1: Yeah. What a kick to advantage that was.
0: So here's Courtney Hot Up. She's brought the aggression in this third term. She kicks towards goal and squeezes it through. Courtney Hot Up in Australian colours gets her name on the scoreboard. And the Aussies continue to build their buff up. It's now out to 42 points. That's a game high 42 points. 11-8-74, Ireland 5-2-32. Johnny West Footscray's got in touch on 0437 774 774, asking about the shortened quarters. Of course, in AFLWs, we get used to the new season coming ahead, 17-minute quarters plus time on. So that's why it does feel quite quick. And it feels quick as well when the Irish are playing and there's a lot of speed on the game too. Australia ahead by 42.
11: Strom as well in the ruck. She's having a great day. So 15 disposals, 10 of them contested. She's got some hit-outs obviously to go with it. But she's back in the middle. The Frio ruck. Up against Cronin. Strom the tap. Our opposite number gathers it out of the middle, though. Shows a bit of candy. Gets to the front edge of the square and lets fly towards the goal. Maloney in a one-on-one. Can't mark it. Just outside the island goal. A scramble is on. Nice play from the Aussie. Back six, or Morrison is there. She gets the hands free. Handballs towards Rowe, though, who picks up the loose ball. It comes towards the goal. And the shot on goal is just touched. I thought it might have evaded the two in the goal square.
1: I think it went through her legs.
2: Yeah, I thought it was a nutmeg.
1: Yeah, surely that was.
2: Yeah, that the Irish had that one.
1: Yeah, I think some of the Irish in the crowd thought that even if it's touched, if it goes through the big...
11: Yes.
2: As long as it goes through.
11: Hybrid rules. 74 plays 33, the Australians lead.
1: Cronin in the ruck, though, getting that centre clearance. That looked powerful.
2: Matty Gay pumps it out of defence and finds the tallest player in the pack, Mim Strom, who marks and puts it down the line. Conway had front position. It was take your pick of which Aussie player can pick it up. Conti took it, and then she was taken out of bounds. And it'll be a throw-in, or it might be a lasso free kick for the Irish.
1: Holding the ball.
2: Holding the ball. Oh, holding the footy. All right.
13: Yep, stand there.
2: Probably was tackled straight away, potentially, but... A little chip kick will come into Neve Cully, holding it and tries to go around her opponent, left half back. Went to dodge one way, then dodge the other. Kicks it to half forward. This might work here for the Irish. It's just tapped inside forward 50. Bode tries to go in and take it. Dana Finn picks it up off the turf. She sends a little hand pass away. There's a lot of yellow jumpers surrounding the footy. And the coordinator's in there as she tries to hold it up for the Australians. In the end, it's just taken and pummeled out, hand passed away, but it does fall into the hands of Maddie Gay, who can take it for the Australians and hit up Malloy.
11: Waste no time. Takes the mark and plays on. Forward handball to ABC Sports. Very own Eb Marinoff. Kick inside 50. And you guessed it. She's been their main target all game. Randall marks in the right forward pocket. This will be a tough angle as she looks for five.
1: Well, that for mine, that goal set up by Maddie Gay, who picks up the footy in defensive 50. We spoke about it early in the game. Her ability to just stay composed and find a long target by foot in live ball, it's something that she does better than most players in the competition. A lot of players can find the short when under pressure, but she finds a long option.
11: Talia Randall, a top 10 goal kicker in the history of the competition. She's got four already. Can't add to it. Near side.
2: I think between her and Bree Conan, just that ability to go from a contested live ball to uncontested and just sort of ease that pressure, and then you can get your ball movement moving off that, is crucial.
1: Yeah.
2: So Conan with kicking duties can kick it 50 metres out and hit Ulalali, who marks, wants to play on with a hand pass. A good tackle coming from the Aussies to bring the ball to ground. Neve Cully will pick it up, though, for the Irish. Just hurriedly kicks it to a hot spot. It was Cordner who tried to move it away for the Aussies. But again, the Irish win it back. It'll be a hand pass coming inboard from Eilish O'Dowd. She goes running after the own ball that she hand passed. Then Maloney's in there for Ireland as well. She couldn't pick it up. Morrison takes it, does the fake hand pass. She's wrapped up by Vicky Wall. And it'll be holding the footy, free kick.
14: Vicky Wall with a ball. She is an absolute bull. We used to call her Bricky Wall because you literally could not get through her. If anyone's copped a tackle from Vicky, you certainly know about it.
1: Yeah, I think I've had the displeasure of that.
14: I think we all have.
2: There's another one of those Irish players that everyone seems to remember to gravitate towards and want to come through the gates to watch, as Vicky Wall puts it on her left boot, sails it through. And our opposition coach, Darren Crocker, won't be happy with letting that one go. North Melbourne coach mentioning Vicky Wall enough through the... No, went through from behind. I thought that was a goal.
11: I'd written it down as well.
2: Maybe it's the Moreton Bay fig, Alicia Eva. It's hard, the shadows.
11: Conway out of half-back, kicks it long, but Ireland have the numbers, so they're set up well behind the ball. Kelly's been busy. Switches the point of attack, but it's to a two-on-one against her own teammate. Thomas marks for Australia, but her short kick is picked off. It might have been Kearns who was in there. It'll come back in for Ireland. Towards the goal square, McDonough, who is back out there in a one-on-one. Spoils to the front of the contest. It's on the deck. Paris McCarthy's there. She can't pick it up. Comes to the front. Left foot shot on goal, and playing goalkeeper was Conway, who marks just a metre out in front of the left behind post for Australia, who will kick long, or they attempt to. They might turn it over on the edge of the back flank.
2: And just get it out very close to the boundary line, where Marinoff sends across a hand pass. And it's taken by Bogue, who is wrapped up, and it'll be a ball up very close to the boundary. Half forward for the Irish. Mim Strom makes her way into the ruck contest for Australia.
0: Pam passes it away to Riddell. She's wrapped up and we'll have another ball up. Eilish O'Dowd in there as well, rucking for the Irish. As it's tossed up through the legs of Riddell, it'll find its way inside forward 50. Good body-on-body contact from Hodder to Vicky Wall. Hodder's still in there fighting for the footy. Lays a tackle. Hanks is there for the Australians. She can't take it. Ashley McCarthy will have it for the Irish. She's wrapped up, pinned holding the footy. And that's a free kick going the way of the Australians. And Eb Marinoff will have it just inside defensive 50. Australia ahead by 41.
11: Fans out to her favoured left. Beats the contest. Almost worked for a running Morrison, but the Irish defenders worked it out well. Bogue is up the field, long way from home, kicks it inside 50, but it was about 6-on-1. Dropped mark as the ball sort of helicoptered towards a few there. And that is probably a win for Ireland, who are outnumbered, but they will get a ball up right half-forward flank out there towards the hill.
2: Own territory here, just with two sort of defensive efforts of just coming forward pressure. Yeah. I'm not sure if it was the same Irish player there.
1: I think it was Rachel Kearns.
2: Yeah. Just that decision to come off your player and apply that pressure, that come forward pressure, is able to own the ball in the front half. It's working well for them.
11: Hanks with the free kick for Australia here for high contact inside her own 50. The score 75 plays 34. The Aussies up by 41, 18 minutes into this third quarter.
1: So the Irish players need to come forward and locate here. Australia have just got the outnumber.
0: Dell moves it across to Cordner, who kicks long down the wing. Conti wanted the shove and she'll get it. Played for the free kick there against Amy Boyle Carr. And Mon Conti will take it. Right half back.
1: Just for the Australian team, Gold Coast Suns head coach Reece Shaw. Oh, sorry, Irish team is actually the runner.
11: Just saw him.
1: Oh. Yeah. Yep.
11: Found his way onto the junket.
2: And Reece was actually the coach of Colin when he was at the Swan.
1: Yes.
2: So there's a lot of synergy there in the Irish camp. And Craig Starcevich, obviously a part of their coaching crew too.
1: Yep.
2: He's a big fan of the Irish talent and goes over there every year. I think he's gone to every single Irish home of, you know, Irish.
0: Because he's based in Switzerland for 6 months of the year.
2: Yep. His wife works over in Switzerland, so he spends a lot of time in Europe.
0: Ball tossed in at the top of the forward 50 for Ireland. Late stages of this third term.
1: And, of course, Tadhg Kennelly to round out the Irish coaching contingent. What a champion player he was for the Sydney Swans and current coach of the Giants Academy.
0: Tossed up. Neve Cully tries to funnel it out. Get it as far as Lally, who couldn't quite gather it cleanly. O'Shea goes in there for the Irish. And, again, there'll be a ball up that half forward for Ireland.
1: It's a bit of a post-stoppage biff between Marinoff and McCarthy there.
11: Yeah.
0: I feel like those two have kind of been going at it a little bit today as they've been standing next to each other as stoppages. Three-quarter time here in the AFLW representative match between Australia and Ireland. 11-9-75, the Aussies. Ireland 5-4-34. Australia lead by 41 points. It is four goals to Talia Randall for the Australians. And then singles Damon Conti, Kate Hoare, Sophie Conway, Chloe Malloy, Courtney Hodder, Zippy Fish and Jazz Garner. And for Ireland, Blaheen Bogue has three goals, Ola O'Dwyer with a single and Nisa Dooley with one as well when it comes to the Irish side of things. It is Australia ahead by 41 points. We will head and get a check-in with Carlton and Brisbane in just a moment. That's where we're sending most of our audience at the end of this game. At the final siren, those in South Australia will be heading to Port Adelaide and GWS. It is Australia ahead by 41 points. This is Saturday Footy on ABC Sport.
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0: tap down straight to Conti, goes weaving in, puts the goal through. 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
0: It is Australia ahead by 41 points as we turn for home here at North Sydney Oval. A beautiful night for footy in Sydney. It is Lauren Borden and Declan Byrne calling the action. Alicia Eva and Lulu Poole are our experts. Grace O'Day is on the boundary. She'll be able to head down quite shortly to get Craig Starcevic, the man we've just been speaking about, who's part of the Island coaching panel. As I mentioned, there's no late changes for Port Adelaide and GWS. That's where you'll be heading if you're in South Australia at the conclusion of this match. Everyone else will be heading to Carlton and Brisbane at 6:30 p.m. Eastern time. In the AFL earlier today, Sydney defeated St Kilda by 19 points. Hawthorn came back to defeat North Melbourne at Launceston by 16 points. And here in Australia and Ireland, it is Australia ahead by 41 points. We mentioned that there's 15 counties represented for Ireland out of the 32 counties that are across the Republic of Ireland, Northern Ireland. For Australia, 14 Victorians, then 5 Western Australians, 3 Queenslanders and 3 South Australians. That's the makeup for the Australian team, which is ahead by 41 points. Thoughts of your experts on what they've been seeing in the first 3 quarters so far, Lisa Eva and Lulu Puller?
2: I mean, I think we've seen across the first 3 quarters that Australia have sort of controlled possession. They've controlled the game with that tempo footy. But the Irish still look really dangerous on transition. Like, you know, when they keep that ball in motion, they get those tap-ons. It doesn't look pretty, but it looks super Irish. It looks very fierce. And I think if they can continue to keep that ball in motion, defensively, if they can propel their offence off their defensive efforts like we just saw in that third quarter, that come-forward defence, I think they can put a bit more scoreboard pressure on. But Australia look to be just dominating possession here with their foot skills and going contested to uncontested pretty easily.
1: Yeah, and there's just Australia, I think when you
0: I'm going to cut you off there, yep. Alicia. We can head down to Grace O'Day, who's with Craig Starcevic as they walk off from the huddle.
15: Yeah, Loz, Craig, what are you, what's the message going into the final quarter?
16: Oh, look, well, I mean, we know we're up against it. We've got nothing to lose here, so we've come up with a few different combos through the middle of the ground, on the wings, throwing the magnets around literally to try and get a bit of a different look. But why not? Why not test them? We thought we were better at the ruck contest that last quarter, which was a bit of a problem early in the game. We think we're a chance to unsettle them with a big strong finish.
15: Thanks for your time, Craig.
0: There we go. Craig Starcevic, what's he going to do? Or what's the Colin O'Riordan and the rest of the Irish coaching team going to do? Sounds like they're not afraid to throw a few plays. It's something to maybe keep an eye out on.
1: Yeah, I'm trying to look at who's in the ruck to begin this. It could be Dunn.
17: Yeah,
1: I didn't mind the look of Cronin at that last CB. She, against Mim Strom, I think it was, didn't necessarily win the tap, but followed up at ground level with real aggression and ended up getting the clearance. So I like the look of Cronin in there. But Dunn's going to start in the centre bounce here for Ireland, going up against Schultz.
2: Blaheen on the wing there.
1: Who's that?
2: Blaheen.
1: Oh, yeah, Blaheen.
2: Oh, yep.
1: Yeah. 3 goals. We wanted to get 6. She can kick 3 more from the wing, particularly on this ground. No, but look, what Stas has said is spot on. Like, they've got to throw magnets around. They're not going to die wondering here. And we know it's an exhibition game, some would say, but there's Irish pride on the line here. And, credit to all players, no one is back down tonight.
0: And I think for the fun of it as well, how much we saw the enthusiasm when Blaheen Bowe scored her goals earlier on, I think the crowd will be happy to see the magnets thrown around a little bit as we come into this final term. So it is Australia ahead by 41 points. I mean, look at the top 4 disposal getters on the field. Ash Riddell, Eb Marinoff, Mim Strom and Nina Morrison. It's not a bad collection of names, is it there?
1: And Marinoff really got going. She was just in and under everything, I mean, across the whole game. But I just felt like she was really starting to show her class in that third quarter. So, yeah, I'm looking forward to her going head-to-head with McCarthy for another quarter here.
2: What's been great to see is you just see, obviously, so much talent out there and experience, just different players popping up every 5 minutes, literally on cue. You know, at the start of the last quarter, it was Nina Morrison, then it was Marinoff at the end of that quarter. Ash Riddell's obviously been consistent across the game, but it's just so exciting to see so much talent in this competition, and I think it's brilliant for this game to see such high quality and so many eyeballs watching it. So here we go for the last quarter.
0: The first AFLW representative match between Australia and Ireland here at North Sydney Oval. The ball is tossed up for the final quarter. O'Dwyer goes in hard at it for the Irish, but it's Hoare who takes it for Australia. Hand passes it inside forward 50. There's a big tussle for the footy. McCarthy is desperately trying to pull it out. That's Ashling McCarthy. She's tackled by Hodder and Hoare and held up. And it'll be a ball up at the top of the 50. Australia ahead by 41 points. A little tap out will come straight to Jazz Garner. A long loopy hand pass to T. Smith, who runs onto the footy. A snapshot at goal, and it's off to the right-hand side, but quick movement from the Australians early in this final term. Australia's lead is up to 42 points. 11-10-76, Ireland 5-4-34.
11: Clara Fitzpatrick, the kick out. Ireland called to play on as they move it quick. A why not attitude in this last quarter for Ireland, who get the run and gun going. Erica O'Shea outside of her right boot gets it to just short of 50. The skipper for Ireland picks up the loose ball on her left. Inside 50 now, the Irish. That one will bounce the left forward pocket the other way that she wanted to and go out of bounds. So that 42-point lead remains for Australia. We're in the Ireland forward 50 here. Saturday evening footy now on ABC Sport here at North Sydney Oval. Sold out. Beautiful sight. As this historic game continues, Schultz at the front, taps it down. O'Dwyer read it best and it was pinched off her by

0: Smith kicks it outside 50 for Australia. And the 11 kicks it to the other 11. Fitzpatrick marks 60 from goal. Has a handball, gives it. 1-2 back to Fitzpatrick. Then to Maloney, still 55-60 from home. Short kick is on. McLaughlin goes to her right. Still outside 50, the Irish. So they play around with it. Dunn can't pick up the loose footy. Instead, it comes to McKenzie. She kicks it inside the centre square, but there is three or four Irish players there, and they will mop up and move it forward again through O'Dwyer.
1: She takes it and hand passes it out wide. Ashley McCarthy doesn't get the bounce, though, and Hora will win it back. Hand passes it to T. Smith, who falls over. She's being tackled by O'Dwyer. Just gets a hand pass away. She can spot up Roberts, who takes it and hand passes it out wide as the kick comes inside 50 from Fish. Is the mark going to be paid? Randall will take it. Held it high above her head. It looks unselfishly like she's going to pass it off. Doesn't want to go for a fifth goal. Kicks it towards Jasmine Garner. That's why she did that. Saw the option. Saw her captain at club level and country level and hits Jazz Garner on the chest.
2: Just the timing of Jazz Garner's body work then to engage her defender, nudge her under the ball. She's just, I mean, she's a midfielder now. She played a lot of her junior footy as a forward, and that's just that craft on display there.
1: Jazz Garner skips in Australian colours, and this one is just a behind.
3: A rare miss, though, from Garner.
1: Yep.
3: The only blemish of the game.
1: Goal in the first, in the second quarter. Australia ahead by a game-high 43 points.
3: I'd actually love to see Ireland just to isolate some players. You've got, I think it's Erica O'Shea on that wing, Blaheen on this wing. I think if they can really spread the ground and isolate these players and have a bit of a 1v1 contest, they're in a good position to be able to win those 1v1s and get the ball moving forward.
0: Ronan from the kick out went straight down the middle. It was turned over in a dangerous spot. Roberts inside 50. She turns it over. O'Shea picks up, spins out of one, gets the hands away. Ireland still in possession, but in the danger zone. Half a handball out, inside 50. McCarthy with a forward handball, hoping for someone to be there. Whoa. No teammate. Oh, running in is Wall on Roberts. There you go, that big contest. Ball came free, and then it's kicked forward inside Ireland's 50. One-on-one. McDonough with the kick on the left foot. Grubber hits the left goalpost. Just misses. How about that hit from Wall on Roberts? Wow.
2: Tell you what, Daisy Pearce, coach of the West Coast Eagles, will be looking at that replay and hoping Ellen Roberts is okay. That was a massive hit from Vicky Wall.
3: She's probably moving the magnets now and getting out of rotate.
1: Yeah. Yes.
3: She's the only Irish contingency, I think.
1: The nine on the bench, she's just going, all right, that's enough now.
3: Yeah.
1: The kick out comes from Gay, and it'll be a stoppage at half forward for the Irish.
2: She is up and okay, Ella Roberts. She looks a little bit corked, maybe, but now she's going to win this footy. Oh, almost.
1: Strom gets the tap down the end, but it'll be stolen and taken by Jen Dunn, who kicks inside forward 50. Free kick to Ireland. So Vicky Wall will have it here. She's 40 metres out from home, wants to hand pass it away and move it on towards McLaughlin, who hand passes it into the right forward.
3: Oh,
1: Blaheen tried to kick that through. She has not weaved that through. There were 10 plays in her path, and Blaheen Bogue, in fact, it was Niamh McLaughlin, has somehow, unbelievably, weaved that through all the players in her path, whether they were Australian jumpers or Irish jumpers. Come off her boot.
2: I'm sorry, Lauren, that I just interrupted you. That was wild. That was the most Gaelic goal ever. There just wasn't a net behind.
3: It was very unconventional, but it was very Irish. I tell you what, they are very entertaining to watch.
2: Aren't they just? That was just, as soon as that kick was a grubber across the ground, I thought, well, how is that going to end up in a goal?
3: I mean, it started with Vicky Wall just handing it off when 25 metres out. Normally you just go back and hit that set shot, yeah. But not the Irish.
2: Wow, that was awesome.
0: They think differently, and the chant goes up. Marinoff, though, with the clearance inside 50 for Australia. Big leap. No mark. Working it out of D50. Here's Niamh Kelly. Spots up a teammate. Mark not paid. Must have been touched. So it'll be a ball up. Front edge of the square for Ireland. 55 away from home. Out towards that eastern side. Meg, well done. Ella Roberts picked it up. So she's back up and running. Loose handball, ball kicked again off the ground. Blaheen Bogue, she can't grab it, loses it in the tackle. Middle of the ground, footy to be won. Smith inside 50 for Australia. It's a 2-on-1 against for the Aussies, but the one is Conti, so you never know what's going to happen. Handball to Hodder, then to Garner on her right foot, hooks around, and it is hooked too far. Minus score, 78 plays 41. Australia lead here.

0: On ABC Sport, 6.5 into the final term.
1: So we've had Vicky Walls hit. We've had Rachel Carnes try and take Mark of the Year at fullback. We've had that goal. The Irish are they're just taking the game on. It's been so entertaining.
2: And Niamh McLaughlin's back at full back and just taking the kick in as well. She moves it to Dana Finn at halfback. It'll be a turnover here as the Aussies win it back. Eb Marinoff will take it and kick it quickly just inside forward 50. Schultz will mark, dabs this ahead of her. She has the lead on. And it's Chloe Malloy who takes the mark, can play on quickly, hand pass it to Morrison. Tight angle, but close to goal. She likes it off her boot and she runs to celebrate. Nina Morrison has had an excellent game in Australian colours. And now she's got a goal as well, the Geelong star. Australia 12-12-84, Ireland 6-5-41 by Nina Morrison's goal. The Aussies push the lead back out to 43 points. 7.5 minutes played in this final term. It's Saturday Night Footy on ABC Sport. Your experts, Giants midfielder Alicia Eva and Sydney Swan Lulu Puller.
1: Yeah, I thought when Schultz took that mark at the top of the 50, I thought, okay, they're just going to take some speed out of this, Australia. They're going to slow it down. But she rolled and kicked the ball to a leading up Chloe Malloy, who then handballs to Nina Morrison on the fly. Good finish because she was closed pretty quickly, but God, there's been some quality football played in the
3: I'm really impressed with Nina Morrison. I know she's a quality midfielder, but she has really stepped up in this game against the best. And, yeah, she looks like she's going to be having a great season.
0: Strom down to Roberts, but she was being closely watched. Ball up just to the left of the middle of North Sydney Oval. Cronin doing the ruck work. Mitten Strom gets rid of her, kicks it inside 50. Running out is Malloy, taps it down, just not to the advantage of her teammate. Grabbing the footy, reefing it out and kicking it is Boyle Carr. And gets a little bit lucky. The Island, they've got Irish luck at the moment in this fourth quarter as they kick it up towards the wing. Looking to get another goal. The tricolours, nice smother there. Zippy Fish, I think it was, who turns the ball around for the Aussies. Oh. And another smother comes down to Morrison, then to Strom. Forward handball to Conti, inside 50, 40. She's bumped as she's kicked. And that will do the trick, meaning it's pushed not only across goal, but it's hit the right behind post. So it'll be a ball in the right forward pocket. Australia leading by 43 points.
1: Super chase then by Bogue from the wing. I think she ran about 40 metres with speed to close on Monconti then. Conti usually finishes that.
2: An excellent final term we've had so far too. It doesn't look like anyone's slowing down just because it's a representative match. And in the final term, as O'Shea takes it out for Ireland, hand passes it across to her captain in O'Dwyer, shoves it on her boot. It's a good kick as it finds its way to Rowe, just couldn't take it cleanly. It'll be still in the hands of the Irish on the outer side of the ground until Morrison comes in to collect it. Hand passes it to Hanks, hand pass to Thomas, hand pass to Marinoff, comes off the side of her boot. Conti's got time to settle, take it, and hand pass it back to Marinoff. She hand passes it to Strom, but her hand pass will be a turnover. It was O'Dowd getting in the way for Ireland. The ricochet will come to T. Smith of the Aussies. Her kick, though, is touched off the boot, and it's all the Lally who can take it. Has to kick into a forward 50 where no one's home. Rowe comes in, tries to do her best to take it. It's socketed forward. It's all chaos footies, which is what the Irish want, and in the end, it's actually all the... it's Bree Conan who can clear it for the Australians. We'll have a stoppage at half forward. Well, we won't. It'll be a holding the ball free kick for the Aussies. Nina Morrison will take it.
0: Tough on Finn there, the Irish woman who picked it up and was tackled by Morrison, but the free kick stands as Australia go forward. Riddell couldn't mark. Just used her body to edge her opponent out. Goes inside 50 on the deck, but Vicky Wall first to react. Handballs to her skipper. Kicks inside 50. Oh, arriving with pace and the contest there. That was harsh from Libby Birch. Was effective, though. Got the spoil out towards the wing now for Australia. They try to pick up the loose ball. Strom is there. Footy comes free. O'Dwyer, she's tackled, didn't have it, and she will get the free kick, holding against Morrison to the Irish captain, Paula O'Dwyer.
2: Takes it and hand passes it across to O'Shea, who shoves it on her boot. Plenty of distance she'll get on the kick. This will be a holding free kick against Libby Birch, and Sarah Rowe will have it, or it's against Sarah Rowe. So Sarah Rowe penalised for her tug on Libby Birch. The Australians will have it as Birch chips it out to Bedell at right halfback.
1: Well, I'm with you, Lauren. I thought that was a bit stiff on Sarah Rowe then. I thought she was trying to get back to the ball and Birch may have blocked her. But anyway, I'm a commentator. I'm not an umpire.
2: So the chip comes down the line where Ella Roberts will mark for Australia inside 50. She'll send it, and this one will be an Australian free kick inside forward 50. And Fish will have it just outside of 50. Wants to move the ball on quickly. Finds Malloy, who darted into some space in the forward pocket and marked.
1: And whilst we're on the topic, I must say, what a fantastic job the umpires have done tonight. An all-female umpiring panel. I think it's, you know, we talk about the players and the importance of this game. How important this is for the umpires out there and the young umpires in that. They've been fantastic tonight, and what an amazing achievement for them. So well done.
2: As Chloe Malloy comes in to take her kick. A 45-degree angle. Will release from about 38 metres out. The two arms go up in the air, and she's kicked two. And there's a swarm of yellow and green that come into the forward 50 as the Aussies celebrate another goal. It's 13-12-90, Ireland 6-5-41. The combined score here, Declan, has well and truly eclipsed your record of 94 at North Sydney Oval. Australia ahead by 49 points, 12 minutes played in this final term. Just a reminder, if you're listening in South Australia, on the siren of this match, we will send you to Port Adelaide and GWS. But here in North Sydney Oval, Australia ahead by 49.
0: In the middle of North Sydney Oval. I reckon we've got one more big Irish moment in us before the end of this game.
3: I'm still waiting to see a solo.
0: Ooh, yeah. True.
3: I was hoping that was going to feature.
1: Yeah.
0: Out of the ruck. Nice play there. Done. Inside 50 for Ireland. Off the ground. Secondary contest. Out towards the right-hand flank. Australia have numbers. T. Smith looks in board. Dangerous kick. It'll bounce into Riddell's hands. Her handball misses the target. Ashmack for Ireland cleans up. Still plenty of contested footy out there. Nothing easy. Latter stages of the fourth quarter here as Australia lead by 49. Ash Riddell, a tackle. Literally, she had both feet off the air as a backpack in that tackle. And a ball up on the wing on this eastern side, or western side rather. Kick off the ground, inside 50 for Australia. Oh, slamming tackle.
2: Australia.
0: Whistle is blown because some frustration maybe by Kearns there on Conway, who will line up for goal just inside the paint, slight angle. He was slung into the turf.
3: Again, just the Aussies to win that post-clearance battle as well. Their first possession, they get the ball clear, and then they're winning the ball once it is clear too, which is really important for maintaining that territory.
0: Conway improves the angle slightly towards the goal square. It'll fall short. It's up for grabs. Who can get it? It's in the Ireland hands, and they will go. It's with Finn, who kicks it long up towards left back flank for Ireland.
1: Can't go fast here because Australia got the outnumber down the line, so have to handball. There we go.
2: The fighters that... for the mark as Gavin Mangan takes it, then hand passes it out to Finn, who just kicks it right down the wing. It'll bobble its way to half forward. Cleaned up by the Australians, though. Gay takes it and just sends it back to where it came from. There's Conway, one of the little free kicks. She won't get it in a battle with Kearns. Goes over the boundary line, and it was a neutral footy, so it'll be a free kick on that outer wing in front of the hill.
4: Ladies and gentlemen, you're part of a sold-out crowd. Attendance
2: here,
4: 9,000.
2: There it is. A crowd of 9,000, as you hear the cheer from the crowd. It's pretty packed every grandstand, and there's plenty of them at North Sydney Oval, as well as the hill, completely encompassed by fans.
0: Ball thrown in. Strom, well read by McCarthy, but she was tackled. Ball came free. Hanks tries to reef it out and just move it forward. Goes to Hoare. She's tackled as well. It comes out again. Inside 50 for Australia. Oh, nearly a big collision. Ball comes to the front of the contest outside of the right boot. Shot on goal from Conti. Just keeps tracking right. It was on target at first. It spun away like an off-spinner. Through for the behind. That is 91 plays, 41. 50-point lead to the Australians. 15 and a half minutes into the final term here at North Sydney Oval on ABC Sport.
2: Kearns pumps it long. It goes over the boundary line and out of bounds on the full. So 3.5 minutes left here. Australia 13-13-91. Do they crack the ton? Is there enough time there?
0: Goals.
1: I think they will.
3: They've had forward half dominance this quarter, so I think it's only a matter of time, although maybe not with that.
2: So Tyler Hanks kicks it inside forward 50. It comes off the hands of Vicky Wall and spills to ground. Riddell fighting for it for Australia. Can get a little hand pass out. Was she taken high? It'll be a holding the ball free kick. It'll go to Orla O'Dwyer, the Irish captain who's fought hard all day, and she chips it to another star today in O'Shea. Moves the footy along the outer wing. This will be a turnover, though. Bree Conan was sitting there And the line will take it and intercept it for Australia.
0: Roberts gives the handball to Marinoff. Spinning ball inboard. Oh, and that is a big collision again. Conway gets up. Ball came loose. Island clear outside 50. Here's their chance for another one. McDonough marks on the wing. Handballs into the centre corridor to O'Dwyer. Handball over the top. They're inside 50 by hand. But Rowe, the no-looker, didn't work out. It was well read. Picked off. Conan for Australia. Kicks it up. But that is Redwell.
2: All day. And she chips it to another star today in O'Shea. Moves the footy along the outer wing. This will be a turnover, though, Bree. Conan was sitting there. And the line will take it and intercept it for Australia.
0: Roberts gives the handball to Marinoff. Spinning ball inboard. Oh, and that is a big collision again. Conway gets up. Ball came loose. Island clear outside 50. Here's their chance for another one. McDonough marks on the wing. Handballs into the centre corridor to O'Dwyer. Handball over the top. They're inside 50 by hand. But Rowe, the no-looker, didn't work.

0: by the Irish, who'll bring it back. And that is how quickly it can come back inside 50. It's on the edge of the 50 now with Rowe. Spots up a teammate. And they will have another shot for goal. Marking 25 out. Aisling Reedy on a slight angle.
1: Yeah, it was good foot skills on display there by the Irish side. There was a chain of handballs that was turned over initially. Australia won it. And then there was a turnover across half-back. And as you said, Deck, one kick back inside forward 50 there.
0: Ireland looking for another goal, and it just comes up short. There's a few plays in the goal square here. So under pressure, Conan, handball, they're going to play it out of their D50 Australia. In fact, the kick goes just beyond Marinoff. No, she picks it up, kicks it up ahead. Conti in the contest does well against two. Conway's there. She tries to handball her way, but it's wrapped up between the logo and the interchange bench. We've played 18 minutes. Australia leading by 50 in the final turn.
2: Tossed up. Mimstrom's there, almost tries to dig it out herself. Does the tackling. Well, Marinoff comes in to do that. And it'll be another ball up in front of the two coaching benches. Darren Crocker still giving his side some instructions to push up the ground. Not long left in this match, though. Australia v Ireland, an AFLW representative match. The ball will spill out the back. It'll be taken by Roberts. Hand passes it to Conway. Her hand pass will be chopped off by McLaughlin, and the Aussies will win it. The Irish will win it. O'Dwyer puts it inside forward 50, a turnover. Bedell takes it. And the Adelaide Crows defender gets some cheers from the crowd as well, I think. She intercepts the footy inside defensive 50.
0: Looks out to her left. Conway's there, who marks 55 from her own defensive goal. Spearing kick up the line, finds Conti. Just forward of the wing for the Australians as they go inside 50 once more. Leaping is Garner, three deep, just built the mark. Top of the 50 for the Australians. Zippy Fish handballs out, comes wide. Roberts involved. She's being tackled, kicks it short, but O'Shea reads it well for the Irish, and they are away. McDonough up the wing on that trademark left boot.
2: Great kick.
0: Marking 55 metres away. Ireland have it inside 50, last shot at a goal. Gillard reads it well. Ball comes loose, up for grabs. Who can pick it up? Two there for Ireland. Vicky Wall, one of them, on her left foot, kick forward into the left forward pocket, and it goes out of bounds. Whistle blows, left forward pocket, not much time left in the game. Australia lead by 50. Here's a chance for a final highlight for the Irish.
2: Inside forward 50 for the Irish. There's plenty of fans that have come here to support those from the Emerald Isle. But plenty of support as well in green and gold for the home side on its home turf as the ball is tossed back in. Ball gets pulled in. Plenty of players dive on top of it. And another throw in right at the top of the goal square for Ireland.
3: I just need to create some space around this stoppage here. Oh, there's probably about 20 players there.
2: The ball is tossed up. There is the siren. And Australia won't be beaten at its own game. It defeats Ireland by 50 points and holds firm on its own turf. 13-13-91, the Australians defeat Ireland 6-5-41 in front of 9,017 people here at North Sydney Oval. That is a 50-point win the way of the Aussies. It's a little bit strange. We're not going to get a song here like we normally get when it comes to Australian rules. You're almost waiting for it to kick in. But that is the way it sits here at North Sydney Oval, this AFLW representative match. A historic day here, the first time that these two sides have met since the AFLW competition has come into fruition. And these Australia winners by 50 points. If you are listening to us in South Australia, you will now be heading to Port Adelaide and GWS at Adelaide Oval. That's where your call team will be Aaron Bryans, Tom Wilson, Joel Patful, Josh Franco and Braden Ingram. So that's where you'll be heading to Adelaide Oval now. And for everyone else, we'll get you to Carlton and Brisbane in about 18 minutes or so time. But it gives us a little bit of time now to wrap up this match between Australia and Ireland, which was entertaining. There was plenty of support here for both sides. And an enjoyable way, I think, to kick off the AFLW season. Australia winners by 50 points. To go through the goal kickers and tie a bow on that this afternoon, it was four goals to Talia Randall. She had a couple more shots as well. Chloe Malloy put through two for the Australians. And then singles to Mon Conti, Kate Hoare, Sophie Conway, Nina Morrison, Courtney Hodder, Zippy Fish and Jazz Garner. It's amazing the names that you're reading out as you're going through the goal kickers there. And then for Ireland, Blaheen Bowe kicked three goals all in the first half. Aldo O'Dwyer, Niamh McLaughlin, Nisa Dooley, with singles as well for Ireland. But it is the Australian 13-13-91 defeating Ireland 6-5-41. We'll be able to

0: get some reaction from Grace O'Day. She's down there floating around. But before we do that, Alicia Eva and Lulu Fuller, the first historic game between these two sides. What did you make of it all?
1: Yeah, well, congratulations to both sides out there. It was a very, very entertaining game of football. And I know the scoreboard might reflect a big win to the Australian side, but Ireland certainly had their moments and just played some really electric football, and it was fast-paced. We knew that the Irish game would be like that. And it was there was many highlights across the game. And I think, look, we said early pre-game that the Irish would want the ball out in space and the Australian team would rely heavily on stoppage and I guess the contest. They'd really, probably have the upper hand around contest. And that's what the numbers show. They were plus 35 contested possession from an Australian perspective. They were plus 16 clearances, plus 38 marks. And
0: I'm going to interrupt you again, Alicia Eva. We can head down to Grace O'Day and get some reaction.
2: Yeah, I'm with Irish captain Ola O'Dwyer here. Ola, not the result you wanted, but what does it mean to represent Ireland here today and North Sydney Oval?
3: Yeah, I suppose not the result here, but it's what I've been talking about the last couple of days. It means everything to represent your country. I never thought, well, none of us thought we'd had the chance to do that. So a lot of pride and patriotic sea going on with that. But it was so good to run out with those girls. I felt like I was running out with 25 sisters. And the last few days have been so good with connection and just rekindling reunion again with each other. So, yeah, I'll definitely remember this for as long as I live. But not the result, unfortunately, today.
2: And what did you make of the Irish contingent in the crowd? A lot of tricolours here.
3: Yeah. When at the start we were singing Aron Navina national anthem, I was getting emotional just listening to all people in the crowd singing it. And it just is so special. And we knew there'd be a huge Irish crowd here. And testament to them for showing up. It was amazing to see here in North Sydney Oval. The atmosphere has been amazing. So, yeah, we just hope that we can continue on doing this and that more Irish keep coming to these games.
2: Yeah, and would you want to play a representative game again?
3: Oh, 100%. I take it any day of the week. Like I said, like playing with them is like playing with sisters, and the Aussies were so good. It just shows how far AFLW has gone, and us Irish just getting on board with it. So, yeah, it was a great game, and the intensity from the start was super hot. So, yeah, definitely would love to do it again if the chance came.
2: Thanks so much for your time, Ola.
0: Grace O'Day down there with Ola O'Dwyer, the captain of the Irish side. She's been a wonderful leader across this week, really. Alicia Eva, I cut you off there.
1: No, that's okay. I think, Ola O'Dwyer kind of got to my point more succinctly. You could the difference was, I guess, the class and the poise around contest from an Australian perspective. They won clearance, they won contested possession, and as a result, they had plus 23 inside 50s. And when you have plus 23 inside 50s and you're taking 21 marks inside 50, the scoreboard is probably going to be in your favour. So the class of the Australian side probably got them over the line on the day, but that's not without some brilliant, exciting Irish football being played. So well done both sides.
4: I mean, I think the best goal of the day came from the Irish, and I think we could have predicted that pre-game as well. Some of the best games in our in our competition come from the Irish, and for me, this game is such an important milestone for this competition and for women's sport, but it's also I think an incredible testament to the Irish women and athletes that do come out here and play this game. They adapt. We've got so many Irish All-Australian AFL players and AFLW players, and I think it's absolutely phenomenal how quickly they can adapt and to be able to represent their country and to feel that pride and patriotism, as Ola said, I think is huge. It's a big sacrifice they make leaving their hometown, which we know they all love very dearly. So, it was an incredible night.
0: So we'll have the presentations coming up shortly. Just a few of your texts on 0437 774 774. Fran says, thanks very much from the call. Sarah from Kings Park asks why the game wasn't played at the SCG. That's obviously been a discussion point. It is a sold-out North Sydney Oval. I think the atmosphere today has been incredible. I've enjoyed it. I like coming to these grounds. I don't know what you think, Lulu, whether it should have been changed.
4: Yeah, I think there was a lot of discussions in the weeks leading up. Ultimately, like, this is an incredibly traditional oval. It's very historic. I think it's been an incredible night for women's footy and for Sydney. I think to be able to play this game in New South Wales and non-footballing states has been huge. Yeah. And it's been really great for our game. Obviously, we want to keep playing in big stadiums, and we want to have the best games and the best spectacles on those big stadiums. But to pack out, North Sydney with 9,000 people and who knows how many joined in on the broadcast, I think it's a massive achievement for the W.
1: And what I would add to that is it's why it's important that we keep getting to all AFLW games. We've got to keep getting bums on seats. We've got to keep selling out crowds. The importance of that to make sure that we're getting games like this on stadiums and get more bums on seats is really, really important. So the AFLW season is starting soon, so make sure you get there.
5: I think if it happens again in Sydney, they should back themselves. It could be at the SCG. It would lift this spectacle so much bigger. And like you say, Alicia, they have to see the proof, don't they, of week to week throughout the AFLW season, seeing numbers come through. But I'm hoping if it happens again, we scale up. But it was a great spectacle nonetheless here.
0: And it's amazing the amount of support that AFLW gets in New South Wales, given that it's a non-footballing state. But coming from Victoria, I just see Henson Park, and that's where I want to be every weekend. Yeah.
4: Henson Park is a vibe.
1: It is a vibe. Yeah. Henson Park Hill is a vibe.
0: Of course, the season opener, St Kilda and Carlton, is coming up next Sunday. We'll have that all for you on ABC Sports, starting from 4:15 Eastern time. We can now head down for the post-match ceremony down on the ground.
6: Congratulations to Australia for winning tonight's match. Before we begin tonight's official proceedings, I would like to invite Chief Marketing Officer Natalie Lockwood from NAB to say a few words. It's now my pleasure to welcome to the stage Australia member of the Hall of Fame, Debbie Lee, to announce the best player on ground tonight.
0: Debbie Lee, the
7: best on ground medal goes to Jasmine Garner.
0: Just another gong for Jasmine Garner, the Australian captain, seven-time All-Australian, two-time premiership player, 18 disposals and kicked one goal, three as well tonight. So Jasmine Garner comes up, gets a hug from Debbie Lee, and will say a few words.
8: Firstly, I just want to thank crowd for coming out tonight. Incredible atmosphere to play in front of, so thanks everyone. To NAB, Laura Kane and the AFL, thanks for heaps for putting on this great game. It was so much fun this week. I know we all had a great time, so thank you. To Colin, Ola, the Irish girls, geez, you guys are exciting when you get that handball game going. You bring so much to our great game, so thanks for a great game, and looking forward to having our girls back at North Melbourne. And to the Aussie girls, we came here, got what we wanted. It was so much fun to play along each and every one of you. Can't wait to celebrate tonight. Go the Aussies.
6: I'd now like to invite AFL Commissioner Gab Trainor to come forward to present the winning team with their trophy.
0: So Gabrielle Trainor making her way up to the stadium now. An inaugural member, board member at the GWS Giants as well. Of course, the best and fairest, named after Gabrielle Trainor at the Giants. Short and succinct, hands the trophy across to Jasmine Garner, and now she'll get her team up to the stage. In their yellow Guernseys, their bright green shorts, the Aussies make their way onto the podium. Chant of Aussie, Aussie, Aussie, oi, oi, oi, is starting to go around North Sydney Oval, or at least someone's trying to start it. Jazz Garner holds it with Ev Marinoff there in the centre of what will become the photo of the Australian winning side. And there's no theme song, so that'll do it. Aussie, Aussie, Aussie, oi, oi, oi. Australia winners by 50 points. 13-13, 91. Ireland 6-5, 41. Jazz Garner wins the Player of the Match award. Are we happy with that?
4: Yeah, absolutely. She is certainly not shy to an award, Jazz Garner. She's probably one of the most humble players, though, going around. Yeah. An absolutely champion of a person and a player. So, humble leader and obviously just dominates. Was probably a huge part of that clearance game, no doubt. I don't have the numbers, but... And then, she can go forward and kick goals and as we saw, incredible body work and can take great marks. So awesome to see her celebrated and, taking on best on ground.
1: Yeah, it wouldn't have been easy award to give tonight. There are a few players that really put their hand up. Ed Marinoff, a

0: another night out.
1: Yep.
2: 25 disposals. She had over 400 metres gained.
0: Yes.
2: Plenty of clearances.
1: And it was one of those nights where I feel like a lot of the players came into it at certain different times. It weaved through the match.
0: Definitely did. Ghana, I mean, she starts in the midfield, but then she also has four shots on goal.
1: Yes.
0: So, yeah, it would have been tough to actually pick best on ground tonight. I'm glad we don't do the 3-2-1 tonight.
1: We don't have an ABC Footballer of the Year for Australia and Ireland.
2: You would have given it to Lulu, though, to do, wouldn't you?
0: Yeah, I would have.
2: Have all the two debuts on.
1: Get ready for that one day, Lulu.
3: I was thinking about it. I thought if Mon Conti finished some of those shots on goal, she would have been, like, she was just dangerous whenever she went near the footy as well.
2: Yeah.
3: Nina Morrison also really impressed me all night. Her composure with the football in hand is unbelievable. So,
0: yep.
3: As with Erica O'Shea, I thought for the Irish was phenomenal. Phenomenal as well. So,
0: yeah, McCarthy, O'Shea, Bogue, of course,
3: Bogue.
0: From an Irish perspective. Loved Cronin in the ruck, loved Rachel Carnes across half back, who was just coming forward and smashing opponents. Remember, Vicky Wall had some amazing moments. Yeah,
3: Nick
0: what a game.
3: Kelly just dodging and selling candy. They're very difficult players to match up on, I must say. Yeah, they are super talented, and I hope we get to see this every single year for AFLW.
0: Yeah.
3: I think the NRLW, to be honest, with their representative matches with State of Origin, obviously has been a huge success, and to be able to see that quality for those three matches has garnered heaps of attention. And I think if we can build this, you know, and build this momentum and make this a bit of a hallmark of AFLW, I think it would be go a very long way at building this competition.
1: So as the two sides join together and take a photo in the middle of the ground on the AFLW logo. And before we get you to Carlton and Brisbane, we'll be heading there in about 5 minutes or so time. Just watching the game out here at North Sydney Oval, we've mentioned how small it is. It's a centre rectangle rather than a square. Do you sit there and just think, how would the Irish have gone if it was played on a bigger field?
0: You know what I do? I have had those thoughts and these discussions. I think, I mean, we wouldn't have seen how many points were scored tonight. I'm not going to do the math. I'll embarrass myself. But, I mean, we would have seen goals scored. But I think we would have seen, I think it would have been a tighter contest. The Irish were, we saw when they got the ball out in space, they were virtually unstoppable with that handball run and carry game. I feel like, it probably would have been a slightly more even contest. One thing that we haven't spoken about tonight, like there are girls in the Australian side that have grown up playing this game from the age of five. And I speak of, you know, Tyler Hanks, who is just as good on her left as she is on her right. On a ground like this where you don't have as much time and space, at times I thought the Irish got a little bit caught out trying to come back on their preferred side, whereas some of the Aussie girls were able to just kind of flick the ball out on their left or kick on their right. They were just probably had a little bit more composure in tight spaces, and I think that's just a product of growing up playing the game and just the tighter confines of North Sydney Oval. But yeah, I mean, I'd also be a fan of, do they play this game overseas in Ireland one year?
3: Oh, wow.
1: Absolutely.
3: I would
0: can
3: love
0: I can
3: to
0: be
3: go
0: involved somehow.
1: That's a good point as well. Or do you
3: play Gaelic?
1: Do you change it to an international rules format?
2: That'd be cool.
1: Maybe you change up. Maybe if you do this every year, does it get a little bit stale in one way? If you change it up and change the format, we might even be able to head down to Grace O'Day. We're nearly about to head off air, but we can head down and get a quick little bit of reaction with Grace.
4: Yeah, I'm with Chloe Malloy here on the boundary. Chloe, what does it mean to win this game today?
5: Oh, I think it means beyond. You know, we are playing for country pride. And to get the first inaugural win as the Australian side, I think it's pretty monumental in the scheme of playing for your country, but also broader picture of AFLW and women's footy and for everyone that came before us. You know, the ones before me, the ones that played before AFLW was even a thing. I think this is, pretty historical, and I don't think we truly understand the scope that this has kind of touched within the women's footy space and even just women's sport in general.
4: And Sydney crowds, how good?
5: Oh, it's just like, they just don't ever miss, eh? Like, if you need someone loyal, just come towards the Sydney crowd. I think the way the Irish showed up around their country to get around it, it means so much. You know, the reason why we play football is for your family and friends to be able to look around and you see little kids and little boys and girls out there, and they can see what they want to be, and they can see what they want to be in the colours of their country. So, yeah, it's hard to, like, articulate how much it does mean.
4: Thanks so much for your time, Chloe.
5: Nah, no worries, Grace. Thank you.
1: Big thanks to Grace O'Day down there with Chloe Malloy. So nice to hear from both sides of the Australia and the Ireland camp following the game. But a wonderful result here. And I think we can see a general consensus from all of us here is, yes, we'd like to see it again or something in its format.
0: Absolutely. Absolutely.
3: I really liked Chloe's remarks then of just all the players that came before her and even before the AFLW existed. I think this game is it's an absolute milestone for women's footy. And I hope everyone watching can see that too.

0: And we're about to get off air, but just give us some quick thoughts about your own season coming up. But Sydney and GWS, like I said, it's 2 weeks away for you both to get your seasons underway.
1: Yeah, we've got a practice game tomorrow. So I'll see Lulu again there. It's super exciting. I mean, this time of year, everyone talks about how strong their pre-season's been and how, there's been added practice games for each club, which holds every club in good stead. The competition's only getting stronger. It's getting harder to win. And we always speak about North Melbourne, and that's the team that everyone's chasing at the moment. So everyone's dialed it up a gear, and I'm sure North Melbourne have. They've got a few numbers out there tonight. They'll probably be taking this week a little bit easier. But, it's 11 seasons now. We can't wait for it to start. So make sure get bums on seats. But I'll let Lulu speak to a Swans perspective.
2: Yeah, no, the obviously new coach, a few new faces into the club, and we've got a very young list, so obviously a lot of excitement. Chloe Malloy, we just heard from Zippy Fish, so very, very excited to get the season underway in 2 weeks, and this is only just a teaser.
0: Well, wonderful work from you today on debut, Lulu Puller. It's been great having you here. Wonderful to work with you for the first time, Alicia Eva. Grace O'Day on the boundary, some wonderful work and some great interviews as well from her. Declan Byrne, thanks for having me.
3: Thanks, mate.
0: Up in Sydney. To Dennis Carnahan, our tech, making sure we get to air today. To Craig Davis in the studio. Big thank you to everyone who made this broadcast possible. We will have the season opener of the AFLW on ABC Sport on the ABC Listen app coming up next Sunday at 4:15 Eastern Time. St Kilda and Carlton, you can hear that on ABC Radio. 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Good night.
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24: 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The prancing Curry!
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31: 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Oh. Snaps towards goal. What a beautiful finish.
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37: 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That's the price you pay against the Premier.
38: Watson snaps. Oh, Watson puts it through. And the Wizard arrives precisely on time.
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44: What a goal!
43: He wastes no time. He whacks it through for another.
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4: You take a seat because it don't get better than this.
0: Carlton's quest for 10th continues tonight. Their opponents, Brisbane, are building. And as we know, in their history, they win flags in threes. Will they again in 2026? It's a double dipper at Docklands. That's what they're officially calling it. Two games, one day at Docklands. Ben Cameron inside Docklands, as I have been throughout the day. I was here earlier for Sydney and St Kilda with the Swans winning by 19 points over the Saints. Mick Malthouse, the coaching games record holder, coaching legend, is going to join us, but he's been at a celebration for the 40th anniversary of the West Coast Eagles. When I heard they were holding that, I was worried we would have lost both of our experts, because Cal Sinclair, the former Eagle and Swan, is going to join us as well. Matt Clinch is along for the ride, having done the VFL earlier on today. Clinchy, welcome. Good to see you.
5: Thank you, Benny. Good afternoon. Good evening to you and to our listeners. You do sell it like a bit of a Truman Show, sort of being inside Docklands all day. And
6: yeah.
5: For some, that might not be through choice, but we are looking forward to seeing Brisbane in the flesh. The side, as you said, everyone has half an eye on. They're into the top four for the moment. How high can they climb? And for Carlton, there's milestones aplenty. Patrick Cripps becomes the 14th Carlton player to reach 250 games. He joins Nick Haynes tonight, and Noah Answorth plays his 100th game for the Brisbane Lions. So can the Blues rise with a couple of milestones, or will Brisbane just simply prove a class above? Can't wait to find out tonight.
0: So Mick Malthouse not far away from joining us, but he's making the walk from the Eagles Hotel to Docklands. So he's like Jane Saville at the 2000 Sydney Olympics, and he will join us very, very shortly. But the former Eagle and Swan, as I said, Callum Sinclair, is here to enjoy all of the action with us. Always a treat to see you on a Saturday night, Cal.
7: No, it is. Great to be here, Betty. Clinchy, great to see you. We've been spending a lot of time together of late doing the VFL, and our drives to the game I've very, very much enjoyed, solving the world's problems, as I do with you, Clinchy. So hopefully you're learning a little bit about me.
0: Have you enjoyed
7: over the last
0: Clinchy?
7: Few weeks? but Benny, you know, I come into the box tonight thinking, great to be united with Ben Cameron. You know, we go way back, and mate, really got nothing as I walked in from you. Hardly a handshake, you know, just basically a nod. You know, you're a changed man.
0: That's not true.
7: You used to be the guy, you know, at Subiaco, you know, back in the day, writing the newsletter, you know, and you know, talking about, you know, three goals here, just old school pen to paper sort of stuff. But mate, you've become very cocky, and anyway, but no, Betty, it's really great to be united back on air. Look, I'm really intrigued by it tonight. Like Brizzy, I really feel like they're just hitting their straps at the right time of the year, and they're playing with a real aggression that I feel like not many other teams are competing with them at the moment in that sort of space. Probably Frio is the only one, because they're an absolute ripper form. But Carlton, for me, this could be a game that they could pinch, and I've been pretty horrible with my predictions, Clinchy, as you know, of late. But they are in good form since Fraser's taken the job. So I'm going to go out there and say it, gentlemen. If Carlton win tonight, the job is Josh Fraser's. That is my call. That is my prediction. But I just don't think this is going to be a blowout like everyone thinks. I think Carlton are going to be quite competitive. If they can hang in there until halftime, I think they're in with the shot.
0: The game that many of you have just come from as well, we've had the first representative game of its kind in AFLW to kick off the season. Australia 13-13-91, taking down Ireland 6-5-41. No surprises here. Jasmine Garner winning their best on ground medal. Talia Randall kicked 4 for Australia as they won that match fairly convincingly over Ireland. So they're at North Sydney Oval, which was a point of conjecture heading in, but it was packed out, and a pretty good spectacle there in AFLW. There is another game ongoing at the moment, Port Adelaide and GWS. If you wish to listen to that, you can do so on ABC Listen. Port Adelaide with the opening score of the game there. Just a minor score. We'll keep you across the scores in that match as we move through. Brisbane in your premiership pecking order. Let's start broad, and then we'll distill it down and talk about all of the micro issues in this game, and Patrick Cripps playing game 250 and what a champion he's been. But they've won, what is it now, 6 on the trot, the Brisbane Football Club. They're just building nicely. Where do you have them in your premiership pecking order, Cal?
7: Number one for me. I felt like the Swans game about 6 weeks ago at the Gabba, they came out with a completely different intent and aggression that I don't think we've seen all season. I just think they're timing their run perfectly. I don't see many teams beating them. For me, if I'm Fremantle, I don't want to play them in a final. I believe that Brisbane are the only team to go over to Optus Stadium and could probably actually give a pretty good upset. I don't think many other teams could probably do it, but they're the one for me. I know Freo's there. I just haven't seen Freo do it yet in a final series. But for me, it's still Brisbane.
0: Oh, I'm totally with you for whatever it's worth. Like, I absolutely agree with you. And you're a part of the 2015 West Coast Eagles campaign when the Eagles finished second. Brisbane were the two-time reigning defending premiers, came over week one of the finals. You guys beat them. They went the long way around and beat them on grand final day. Like, even if Brisbane were to finish fourth and Fremantle, who will likely finish top now, do so, I wouldn't be surprised if Fremantle got them week one of the finals. Then they met on grand final day and it's a different kettle of fish. What about for you, Clinchy?
5: Yeah, well, Chris Fagan joked a couple of weeks ago that they might be back in Perth in the finals, so he's preparing for those possibilities. I mean, the Ty Gallup suspension opened the door for a couple of changes, and that's been the curiosity. How do they fit all these players into their best side? So, opportunity tonight for Oscar Allen, who comes in, Kadeen Coleman, who's been a bit of a hard luck story, Bruce Reville, and really, Dane Zorko being managed. We know, unfortunately, the injuries that have taken place with Jack Payne, so his season is done. But apart from that, Darcy Gardner out with a hamstring injury at the moment, only a week away. They almost have their best team available. And the question for me is, can they once more find their best when it matters the most? And they've done that for the last 2 years. We know how hard it is to win three premierships, be it three in a row. So Will Ashcroft all of a sudden emerging as one of the superstar players of the competition with his 30-plus disposals in recent weeks? And they've got a few players that are being chased by other clubs, the likes of Zach Bailey. So, I mean, Brisbane are the envy of the competition a little at the moment as the team that have done it all before. And just a question as to how high they can qualify up the ladder.
0: Where have you got them? Have you got them one?
5: I've got them two at the moment behind Fremantle. I don't think you can ignore the calibre of work in which the Dockers have done so far this season. But I just think, are they vulnerable to the odd slip-up? And that's probably the curiosity tonight. Are they bulletproof, or can Carlton potentially beat them up around the ball and get some clearances? And that's the Blues when they play their best. So, look, I think there's still a couple of weeks to play out just to see whether there are any sort of fluctuations in Brisbane's form. But as you said, to win seven in a row, all of a sudden, if they were able to close out the home and away season unbeaten, that would probably give everyone the message in which we expect that they are the team to beat.
7: I think Darcy Gardner is one that they want to get back pretty quick, though, Brisbane. Like, I know the hamstring concern seems a little bit minor. He'll get back eventually. But with Payne out, you just want to make sure, because he's a dour defender. He's a glove. He's the kind of player that would really, really thrive in a final series. And that's probably the only... I reckon people undervalue his importance in that side at the moment.
0: I think Gardner and Payne are the only two players out of their best 23 that aren't playing at the moment. So
5: they've got managed today. So
0: yeah. I mean, apart from Zorko.
5: I mean, the question is Oscar Allen in their best team at the end of the season? Yeah.
7: No, not at this stage. I think he's probably come into this. I was a little bit sceptical of Brisbane sort of going pretty heavily after him. I don't think he was ever in great form for a couple of years, to be honest.
0: Well, he's just been injured, hasn't he? Which has impacted his ability to play his best.
7: Exactly right. But, mate, you are playing in the best team in the competition. So there's no better opportunity for Oscar Allen tonight to get into form with a team that's arguably the best team in the competition, the best midfield in the competition. You're playing at the Marvel Stadium where you're under the roof. Conditions are beautiful for a forward. So this is the right time of year for him to get in form.
0: Yeah, so he is one of the three inclusions for Brisbane. So Kadeen Coleman, Oscar Allen and Bruce Reville are the players to come in. First game back from that foot injury since round seven for Oscar Allen. He did come back via the VFL. So the players that go out, Ty Gallup through suspension after he slammed Mitch Georgiades and his head back into the turf. Dane Zorko, as Clinchy mentioned, the five-time best and fairest, has been managed, and James Tunstall has been omitted. So just on Kadeen Coleman, he's one of the four players who played in the 2023 grand final and neither of the two premierships that followed in 2024 and 2025. So I'm sure he'll be certainly hoping that he can change that and get a premiership medal around his neck. He's one of only five players in the Brisbane Lions history to have played in a losing grand final but never a winning one.
5: and only his third game for the season as well. So you feel like he needs a bit of a run at it. So just to push you, Cal, if you had to pick between Oscar Allen, who's kicked 12 goals, 7 from his 7 games, and Sam Draper, who's kicked 12 goals, 11 from his 18 games, as a second ruck slash forward back up behind Darcy Fort, who would you be picking? Would you be taking Draper over Oscar Allen?
7: But Darcy Ford's been the surprise packet, hasn't he? Like, he's just really just... He's just hung in there, Darcy Ford, and I'm really, really happy for him. I remember watching him play in the VFL a long time ago. Look, I think Draper, I think he gets the first ball eventually. I think he's got a bit more... Ford's got a little bit more versatility to play that sort of key forward target role, probably similar to a little bit of a Mason Cox maybe type of role, a little bit more mobile. But for me, I'd be going Fort and Draper if it's going into a final. I just think Oscar Allen is one of those players that he needs to be in really, really good form for a coach to feel confident in his body to pick him, particularly going into a final series.
0: It'll be a big story down the stretch if the Brisbane Lions have got in these two guys, Draper and Allen, and if one of them is out of the team, come a big final, a prelim or a grand final at the back end of the year. Oscar Allen was also the emergency for Jeremy McGovern in the 2018 West Coast Eagles Premiership. So he thought for a lot of the day and the morning that he was playing, Jeremy McGovern got up, and we know what happened there. He took the intercept mark, kicked it down the wing. Vardy marked it, gave it off to... who did he give it off to? Someone who kicked inside 50. Ryan laid the block on Braden Maynard before Sheed took the mark.
5: The Dom Sheed part is the part we all remember.
0: Oh, yeah. I think it might have been Vardy who kicked it inside 50. But anyway, nevertheless. So he thought he was in that team right up until very close to the bounce and didn't end up playing.
7: Exactly right. Hey, Benny, question for you. You've got strong ties to Western Australia. You've probably got, you know, a few eyes and ears on the ground over there in Perth. Are Freo drinking the Kool-Aid a little bit? Like, do you think they've got confidence to come to the MCG? Let's just say they lose that first final, they've got to travel somewhere or go to the MCG. Do you think they've got concerns internally that they haven't done it at the MCG?
0: No, I don't think they do. But next week against Melbourne is a big deal. So Saturday afternoon next week, I think that game's important for them to go to the G, play a team that has been very good at that venue this year and win. But I think all in all, I think they're pretty confident in their process. They're very process-driven. You worked with Justin Longmuir when you were at the West Coast Eagles.
7: Thrilled.
0: He's a very process-driven kind of guy. I think they'll just follow the process week by week, and I think they'll love the fact that they're top two. It's so important for teams out of Western Australia to finish top two. They won't play the wild card weekend. They'll have a home qualifying final. If they win that, they've got a week off. Then they've got a home prelim. They might have 5 weeks where they don't travel to freshen up before they go to a grand final.
7: That can go against you, though. Like, I think teams like Freo, like, they're not the most experienced team going into a final series. I honestly believe that momentum for them and continuity and consistency is absolutely key. I haven't done the research on how the finals weeks are sort of set up, but if you're in that sort of clunky patch where you're pausing and all that sort of stuff, I'll tell you what, Mick Malthouse has just entered the room, ladies and gentlemen. So
0: hair's going everywhere. He's flustered. He's had time to stop and make himself a cup of tea, though.
7: The point I'm making is that when you're one of those teams that are young and inexperienced, and you're at the top of the ladder, and not that they're inexperienced, but they haven't got a lot of guys that haven't gone deep into finals. When you've got those kind of clunky patches and those weeks off, it does go against you at times, is my view. So anyway, time will tell. It's just a prediction. It's just content, Ben, so to chat about. Anyway,
5: I am interested in the opinions of Mick. Once you get into the sort of last few weeks before finals as to how much you're settled with your lineup and how much you're willing to sort of rest a few players before you do get to the time that matters the most. And that's the interesting part about Chris Fagan. As we know, he's so dedicated to his players. He loves backing them in, and he'll be reluctant to make too many changes. So for the likes of Oscar Allen, for Kadeen Coleman, if they can impress tonight for the next few weeks, they might hold on to their spot, although Ty Gallup will come back in.
0: We will continue this conversation about Brisbane. We'll also chat a little bit about the Blues and their future. Is Josh Fraser the man he's going to consider whether he enters the race in the next week? We'll chat to Mick about that, plus Paddy Cripps as well. But right now we can go downstairs to Ian Cohen, who is inside the Brisbane Lions camp.
6: Absolutely. Thanks, Ben. Daniel Lloyd's been kind enough to join us. Your work these days is up with the forwards. A really key inclusion for you. Oscar Allen, obviously, back in. You do lose, obviously, Ty Gallup there, but Kitty Coleman and Bruce Reville as well. But talk to us about Oscar Allen and the importance of getting those people right in the lead-up to September.
8: Yeah, absolutely. He's he's a quality player of the competition, and it was unfortunate that he got injured earlier in the year because he was starting to play some good footy for us. So to be able to give him back out there today is really

0: exciting for us. We want to get some games into him heading into the back end.
1: And what about the other pairing that also come in as well? Some important names there.
0: Yeah, so Brucey Reveal and Kitty Coleman, some quality players there. So Brucey's just been out the last couple of weeks because he had a birth of a new baby boy. I'm not sure what it is, but anyway. They're quality players. So Brucey, you know, he's a quality ball user for us, and excited to have him back in. And Kitty Coleman, he's a quality player. He drives our offence off that back half, and we're really excited to have those boys back in.
1: It's your third and final visit to Marvel for the home and away season. Is there anything different you approach with footy under the roof? Obviously, it's generally pretty cold, and obviously the conditions are very different to what you're playing up north.
0: Yeah, it's a little bit different. Last week we had a day game and it was quite hot, and coming down here it's a little bit cold, but we generally play this ground pretty well, so not too much changes for us. We just focus on, you know, our normal process, and history says the boys like playing here, so it's a nice fast deck, so we'll look to capitalise on that today.
1: All right, let's go upstairs. Boys in the back row, Callum Sinclair and Mick Malthouse.
2: Yeah, g'day, mate. Great, Cal Sinclair here. Terrific to chat, and thanks for your time pre-game. I'm just really interested in your thoughts on Eric Hipwood and sort of where he's at with his footy at the moment. I know he's had a rough sort of run with injury and battled that knee, but how are you sort of viewing his contribution?
0: Yeah, he's been... So it's good to have him back, first and foremost, and he's six games in now, I think. This is his seventh, and, he hasn't fired on all cylinders, but he's still been contributing to the forward line and to our team. So we know he's not at his best, and that's definitely still to come. But he has been contributing in some way.
2: And also, I guess you've got Draper, you know, in the side, Darcy Fort, Oscar Allen also comes in, Eric Hipwood. Do you have your preferred mix, or is it really just seeing who kind of hits their form towards the back end of the year, and I guess you'll reassess?
0: Yeah, I think it's a bit of both. I guess, like, it's good to be able to have Oscar Allen in and Hipwood at the same time. We'll see what it looks like today and going forward, whether that stays the same or not. We'll assess that, but it's good to be able to have a look at that at this time of year and see if it adds to our team.
3: Just looking at your team and the teams that are around you, you're in about the same as last year. There's not a great deal of difference as far as win-loss ratio. Is there someone there that sort of has jumped up at you and thought, they're a little bit different than what they were early in the season, or how you played them last year, that you have to be a little bit more conscious of, do you think?
0: In terms of...
3: Just a game style, game plan, perhaps the way they're performing now compared to, the times you've played them?
0: In terms of Carlton?
3: Well, not so much Carlton, just anyone going forward. Particularly coming into the back end, you know, we look at finals. We're only 3 weeks or 4 weeks away from finals, and we, because of this madness of that bye weekend, we don't know, you know, who's going to be fronting up to who, and and the sides have just sort of crept up. I mean, Fremantle, for instance, has sort of crept up a little bit from last year compared to what you'd expect now. You know, they're going into they've only lost two games.
0: Yeah, no, absolutely. Like, they're they've sewn up that first place, and they're a quality team. I think they've just added on to what they did last year. The Swans are another team that have, you know.

0: But there's a lot of teams around there, isn't it? It's an exciting... The wild card has added more to the final series. And, you know, we are aware of all the, of where we sit on the ladder, and we just want to continue to, I guess, focus week by week, as cliche as it is, because, you know, if we keep winning, we put ourselves in a really strong position. You know, if we drop some games, then it's pretty easy to slide out. So, yeah.
1: I'll just throw this one to you, and I know it sounds ridiculous at first up, but fourth and fifth, the difference is double chance. We understand that.
0: Yep.
1: But given the opportunity to play, let's say fifth playing the winner of the round beforehand, yep. Are you in a better position as a fifth side, really, because you're taking on someone who's just been probably not necessarily belted up, but certainly has... They're fighting for their life. Do you feel that you don't lose much by being fourth or fifth these days?
0: Yeah, I think the top four is still ideal. It's still where you want to be. And I think we've shown that it doesn't matter really where we finish in that eight. We can, you know, that we've gone there from below the top four. It's definitely, you know, an advantage top four. But in our thoughts, it doesn't really matter. We want that top four spot. But right. If wherever we finish, it doesn't bother us.
2: One last one from me, and I'm sure there's been a lot said about this with Ty Gallup during the week. Obviously not out there tonight with an unfortunate incident that he got stuck into last week. Just sort of curious, if you can, how did you handle that conversation with him internally this week? Probably gave me a little bit of nightmares knowing what walking in on a Monday morning would be like, but how can you give us some insight about how it was sort of handled?
0: Yeah, I think... it's wrap your arms around him. We know the character Ty is, and you know, he plays in the right spirit. He's a great kid, really hard worker. So for him to come in, it was pretty easy. He has the conversations with the people that he need to, like Dale Morrison, he's the backline coach, and then with Fags and Danny Daly. But for everyone else, it's just, you know, we support him, wrap our arms around him, but it's just business as usual.
3: Daniel, appreciate your time. Best of luck for the match tonight.
0: No worries. Thanks, guys. Thank you.
3: There is Daniel Lloyd, the forwards coach of the Brisbane Lions, downstairs with Ian Cohen ahead of this fixture. Carlton and Brisbane. Carlton, given St Kilda's loss to Sydney earlier on today, can move into the 10 if they're good enough to win tonight. But the if is the big question as they take on the Brisbane Lions. We will get to talking more about Josh Fraser and his potential.

0: good enough to win tonight. But the if is the big question as they take on the Brisbane Lions. We will get to talking more about Josh Fraser and his potential future as the senior coach of the Carlton Football Club. But earlier on today, St Kilda took on Sydney. I broadcast this game as well. They led by 9 points at quarter time, St Kilda, 13 points at the half, 12 at three quarter time. Will Edwards had a horrifically broken leg 13 minutes into the final quarter. There was a near on 10 minute break in the game while he was tended to, carted off. Then when play resumed, Sydney went whack. They booted six goals in the next 17 minutes unanswered. St Kilda kicked the last goal, but Sydney turned what was a 10-point deficit into a 26-point lead and ended up winning by 19, as I said. Now, Ross Lyon, like some others in this box, has had a touchy relationship with the journos in the press conference post-game, and it's happened again. This is how it played out.
1: So after the first quarter, it looked like you were giving some strong feedback to Matthias, and then he turned around and...
2: Can I dive into that? It's really... But that's the media narrative. Anytime I talk to a player, it's strong feedback. What I was talking about was a leading pattern. So you just can create the identity you want. Anytime I speak, even... We break convention, right? So we don't... The cookie cutter, every coach goes... And the line meetings talk to them, and then Ross talks to them. No, we're like... Well, all the brain science says three things to take in, plus or minus one or two, depending on capacity and experience. So we're like, let's get the team stuff done. 3 points, we put it on the board and we talk to them. And that's been turned into Ross has got to them and Ross has bossed them. That's okay. But that's not what happened. So Matthias, I spoke to him calmly and rationally, but you've turned it into strong feedback. I was teaching him on a leading pattern when he went shallow, could have gone to the top of the square like Hugo. So I'm okay, but... At the end of the day, you guys interpret it how you want. Mitch Cleary did it the year before, and I said, Mitch, I spoke to the group and walked off calmly. But when we're up and I walk off calmly, it's like, don't say anything. But when we're down, I do the same timing. It's like, Ross gave him a serve. Like, it gets a bit monotonous and boring, but I'll leave it with you. I don't know how you interpret. Why would you say it's strong feedback?
1: Just to give me a stern conversation, then you respond.
2: Why was it stern?
1: Just look serious. I wasn't in
2: that. I always look serious. It's a serious business, you know. I don't sit there eating party pies and putting on headphones listening to the Fox studio to get my insights to the game like a lot of people do, don't they? They walk into a media box, and they put their headset on, don't even watch the game, and they listen to the other experts to get their opinion. I know that because a senior journalist told me that happens. Does that happen?
1: Yeah, some people.
2: That happens a lot, doesn't it? Well, I haven't got time for that. And if I'm giving feedback, it's not stern. It's like... If everything was stern, do you think these kids would be growing? I'll leave it with you. That's probably stern feedback.
0: So that is Ross Lyon after St Kilda lost for a 10th time this year, zip and 10 against a fellow top 10 side. Is that deflection at its finest, Mick?
3: Oh, he does well. He's experienced.
0: Is that what he was doing?
3: I get where he's coming from. There's stern and there's stern. I didn't see it, didn't... You've got to remember I was on my way home from that stage ready to come back here for this game. So I just think sometimes he's right when he says, interestingly enough, when you win, nothing happens, and you can be still, you know, still have a crack at players.
0: But could he have said that with a little less disrespect to the journalist?
3: Tell me where it was disrespectful. I mean, I really didn't see the disrespect.
0: I think, well, he intimated that... I don't even know who the journalist was, but I thought he intimated that that wasn't something they'd come up with themselves, that they'd pick that up from watching Fox Footy by having the headphones on in the press centre. I thought that was a little unnecessary.
3: Yeah, well, perhaps, but I still think you've got to read not a big win, good win, poor loss, or a any sort of loss. And that is a bad loss, make no mistake about it, when you lead and the opposition have got a couple of players that are, you know, in the stands or off. So you've got to be careful that you don't interpret that a coach's his personality changes greatly unless it's in front of the player group behind the walls. And sometimes not even then. You might wait until the Monday. So, look, I can see...
0: But I don't think...
3: Ross likes the kudos when he wins and fights it hard when he doesn't. But I don't think there's too many coaches that don't like that.
0: But was it not just a question? Like, was there... I think the question was something along the lines of... you know, it appeared

0: to be a pretty stern conversation between you and Matheus Filippo, was it? Like, how hard is it to say, no, it wasn't? All feedback we give is pretty direct. It was about a leading pattern.
1: But I'll say this to you, Ben. Is it such a big story, though? Is it a big story in the overall scheme of things when you should be analysing St Kilda when they're, to me, they're on a par with last year and that yet their recruitment has been massive and the product hasn't produced any more wins? So I think that's the bigger question, more so.
0: That's the more interesting question. So he also said in the press conference, because I watched it in full, he said, look, we've improved. That can't be disputed. You don't agree with that, Mick?
1: Well, where they were last year, I did something on this.
2: Aren't they in the same spot in the ladder?
1: They're around about the same spot. I don't necessarily think, from what I can see, and this has been one of... When you're a coach, you coach one side and you look at the other 17. When you're in our position now, I just look at 18. Hopefully, around about the same. And those you see more than others, you might watch them more because of TV or whatever the case is. I don't think St Kilda have made great improvements on last year. I think the side that has the biggest one is no doubt Melbourne. No doubt, and that's statistical fact that Melbourne have it. And when you look at other sides, Fremantle have made an impression. Sydney. Bouncing back, Geelong around about the same as last year. Collingwood, because of their injuries, about the same. There's the Saints have made. Have they gone up from last year? I think they've gone up one or two.
3: So they're on the wins same amount of wins. Same nine wins than what they finished with last year. Yeah. Last year they finished 12th, 9 wins and 14 losses. This year they're in 10th spot, 9 wins and 11.
1: And they've still got three games to go. So technically speaking, they could go to 12. It'd be hard to see, but next week is going to be the double whammy. Mm. And that'll determine where they finish. I don't think they've got better than last year. That would be a concern.
0: Mm. Do you think he's concerned about that?
1: Of course he would be. Deep down, any coach is. You don't need to be told that. You look at the ladder. You look at how your team's going. You look at who's up, who's down, who hasn't. See, I would say Silvani's been their best. Their best one of the ones that they've picked, he's held their team together.
3: And he got backup. Injured. Yeah,
1: and he's injured and probably he may not play, I don't know, a game for this year, I'm not sure. There's DeConing. do you go out the way to get a big ruckman? We did at Collingwood to get Darren Jolly to help us win a premiership, but we didn't pay a lot for him. Mm. I mean, he was on a good contract, but not a massive contract. I'm just not sure that... The Saints, to me, seem to be chasing the big name because they wanted to be in the big ballpark with all the rest of the big clubs that keep getting these big names. And they went out of their way. Look, even there was a little nibble about Neil. When you think, why? He's 30-odd years of age. Are they that close, the Saints, that Neil's going to get them over the line? I'm not sure. So there's a few things. And for all intents and purposes, I don't know whether they've done any favours to Marshall. Marshall is still a very good quality ruckman. And is he going to last now? Is he going to want to go again and probably help Geelong win a premiership more so than the Saints? So, no, I don't think the Saints have elevated themselves at all. West Coast have certainly improved from last year. North Melbourne perhaps have stayed still. Giants have fallen. Adelaide, well, they've dropped compared to where they were in the ladder. Are they a better side? Well, the next 3 weeks will determine whether Adelaide are a better side, regardless of how many wins they've lost they've got.
2: I love the Ross Lyon commentary. Honestly, I think it's brilliant because... Question for you guys, because you're in that room. Are you a bit sensitive? Are you journalists a bit sensitive when the comments sort of come back to you guys?
0: I don't think so. Bit? I don't mind if it comes back.
2: No, sounds like it. Because you guys crave sort of like character and personality and a bit of content and someone that sort of, goes back. But, journalists have no problem sort of going at coaches and having a campaign and things like that. But for me, I just feel like that's what... We need more characters in the game of football at the moment. That's why I personally love Ross Lyon, because he's a character. And we've got to be really, really careful that we don't sort of... I guess delete those kind of people out of the game because it's an entertainment sort of industry. And have I rubbed it the wrong way there, Betty?
0: No, I don't mind. No. I'm happy to have the discussion about it. My theory is just around, they would argue, don't be personal and don't be disrespectful. And I think...
2: I see your point on that.
0: Sometimes when he goes back at people and questions their knowledge of the game, that's one, a bit rude and disrespectful. Mm. And two, I think that if you were to say... where the men in the arena are the timid souls on the other side of the fence. Like, I think that's rude and disrespectful. So I would think, like, if you're willing to criticise a player or a team or whatever, if you're willing to say it to their face, say it on the broadcast. If you're not, don't say it.
2: How did you handle it, Mick? Like, after a bad loss or something like that, did you just sort of... I can't stomach going into this. Is that how you felt at times?
0: We might continue that conversation. Yes. We'll hold that thought. We're going to go inside.
1: That's a story in itself.
0: The Carlton Footy Club, Ian Cohen, is downstairs.
4: Thanks very much, Ben. I've actually got my own opinions on whether journos should be interacting at coaches' media conference. But Tim Clark is the man in front of me right now. Tim, welcome to ABC. And obviously, this corresponding match earlier in the season, 11 points was the defeat. Michael Voss then departed 48 hours later. What's the different mentality coming in tonight?
5: Tonight, we know how strong Brisbane are. We know what their recent record has been. For us tonight, we've got to take away their uncontested mark game, try and get the ball back off them, and then we've got to really challenge them with our offence. I think most teams that get a hold of Brisbane need to challenge them. You can't just expect to defend them and the game will go your way. So we expect our mids will give us a really good contest around the ball like they always do tonight, but we've got to be able to defend their uncontested mark game and win the ball back, and then we'll see how well we can play on offence.
4: A celebration tonight as well. Two different sorts of players. Nick Haynes, who obviously spent a lot of his time away from Carlton, but will be celebrated tonight. And then the ballistic skipper, Brownlow medal winner, Patrick Cripps. Games 250 for both of them.
5: Yeah, both outstanding individuals, outstanding journeys, and the way they play footy, any young kid watching the game could learn a lot from either one. And to go back and watch Haynes' highlights, for anyone that's been in coaching or watching footy for a long period of time, he has got in the way of a lot of ball movement for a lot of teams. And he was just a star. He was really hard to play against. He was hard to coach against. And to watch his stuff and hear him talk, and Phil Davis was in the room, and the way he spoke about him, it was awesome to hear an ex-teammate talk about him like that. And Cripper, an outstanding leader, outstanding person, sets a standard for a lot of our guys, both by the way he trains, the way he prepares, and then how he goes out and competes week in, week out. And the thing we love about Cripper is the moments. When the moment's there, he steps up and takes the guys with him, and hopefully tonight he can have a few of those.
4: Let's head upstairs, Callum Sinclair and Mick Malthouse.
1: Just looking at your team and the big H, can you give us a little bit of a rundown what took place from the time of the injury to him now playing? Well, I've noticed he's got a bandage, heavy bandage on his left leg. Was it a meniscus? Was it a... Yeah. Did it require an op? Or?
5: No, it will though at the end of the end of the season, similar to what he's had previously. So, like, he needed to have the week to be able to get injections and things like that to be able to help the recovery. He wouldn't have been able to play last week. He's been able to train really well this week on both Tuesday and Thursday leading into the game. So we expect him to be able to perform. You know, like, we challenged him at training. If you're going to come out here and you're going to be able to perform as a key forward, playing the ruck, you've got to be ready to go. And he is. He's ready to go tonight. And we're looking forward to what he can roll out.
1: So has he had a fair bit of work as far as kicking for goals? It's his left leg and it's his... clearly, it's his kicking leg, and I just noticed him knock one over from 40. He's going out now to 50. Is there any concern about him being able to get through with the? Because I know with the meniscus, it always a little bit of it hangs around. It gets caught in the joint, this sort of stuff, and can play up. So you're taking that risk with him, or is it all because of the cortisone that sort of prepared him better?
5: No, we think he's ready to go. Like, we really challenged him on Thursday, more with the competitive work, to be honest with you. He was very good with his shots on.

0: with you. He was very good with his shots on goal. He went through his normal routine, which he does. He's a pro, H. So like he's had a lot of shots. If he starts kicking on his right foot tonight, I reckon we're in a bit of trouble. But he he's ready to go. So I expect a normal H. Can't guarantee that he'll kick straight, but he's ready to go tonight.
1: And just on Brisbane, I know they've won their premierships from not being on top of the ladder, and they've sort of come home very, very well. They appear to me to be a lot more vulnerable. They start, they can give you an opportunity to take a lead on them, and then they can't always get up. They just seem to be a different side than last year. Have you noticed that yourself, that you think that they're probably a little bit more vulnerable? After, you know, that game you played, Michael Voss's last game as coach, they were highly gettable, and that was in Brisbane.
0: Yeah.
1: Do you see the same thing happening now?
0: I think when that game turned, it turned because we started to be a bit more proactive with the ball. We really started to challenge them with the footy, and you have to do that with Brisbane. When they've got a hold of us in the past, we've just given the ball back to them far too easily, and they've been able to just build their game. So tonight, we're going to attack them with our pressure. We've been very, very good at that for a long period of time. But then we've got to make them play. Tonight, we've got to get our offence going. We've got to be able to bounce off our wins and give ourselves a really good look.
1: Now, I know this is a question that you may not want to answer, but I've noticed that when you've got a very good back line, which they have, and I look at Geelong and I look at them and perhaps even Fremantle now that have got a very good back six, if they manage to have an extra, they dominate. Is there any ploy by Josh or yourselves to say, right, we need six forwards forward of the ball to make sure that they're accountable, so therefore you're not actually bringing an extra one up to the stoppage, so you run the risk a bit, but nonetheless you keep them honest on the back line?
0: I think tonight, we've been playing that way for a little while now with our forward set up at stoppages. We have been playing more six forwards. We're really aware that Brisbane, when you do send one in, they tend to follow as well because they like to get pressure around the ball. So there'll be some interesting things tonight, whether we can maintain that. But we don't want to give them a spare. They're too strong. We've also got to be really careful in our offence not to just organically give them a spare.
1: Mm.
0: If we go to the wrong spots as forwards, if we lead into some pockets where they don't think we're going to get used, they're just going to drop off. And they've got some players, especially Andrews, who are really good in the air. And we've got a couple of plans to be able to counter that tonight.
1: Yeah, that's brilliant. It's so well spoken. It gives me something now to look at tonight, just to see how that marries up, because I've just noticed with the best sides going around at the moment, they try to keep their back six, and what they hate most of all is six forwards, because it doesn't give them that opportunity, one, to have the runner out, but also to be able to come across the top. So, well done. I'll be interested to see it.
0: Hopefully our forwards can execute it. Yeah, sometimes they naturally get drawn into the ball, but we've got to be really strong with that tonight.
1: Yeah, well, that happens, but nonetheless, it's the theory behind it. Yeah, well, all the very best.
0: No, thank you.
2: Tim, appreciate your time. Enjoy the night. Best of luck.
0: No, thanks, guys. Have a good call. Enjoy the game.
2: There is Tim Clark downstairs, one of the Blues assistant coaches, joining us. Lots of support for you, Cal, on the SMS line, which is fine. Nobody barracks for the media or the journo. no one likes us. That's okay. Troy, he's happy with you. He says, go Callum. That's from Troy in Perth. Good on you, Troy. Brett in Canberra says, completely agreed. Journos haven't coached the game and have no idea about the pressure of the game. It seems when coaches challenge them, they are dismissed as being rude and disrespectful. It's actually refreshing to hear Ross Lyon speaking his mind. That's from Brett, who disagrees with me. That's okay as well, Brett. Teddy in Hobart says, well, Ross Lyon has given direct feedback to a journalist. Absolutely fair enough. There's no problem with that. Lyon was certainly not disrespectful.
3: There you go.
2: So
3: the people have spoken.
2: Like I said, most people do tend to side against the journos. We're like used car salesmen. So
4: it's entertainment at the end of the day. So either way,
1: it's not the big story.
2: The big story is their record against the top 10, isn't it?
1: That's it.
2: Yeah,
1: that's it.
2: 10.
1: It's got nothing. The end of game press conference doesn't win or lose you a game of football. So what happens out in the middle between, let's say, 2:10 and 4:30, whatever it was used to be. That's where it is, and you're saying now that they can't beat a top side. That's exactly right. They can't beat a top side. North Melbourne in the same boat, and yet there's two sides that are fighting for this 10th position. And it's going to be 10th position now because Geelong have got the other one, or Collingwood have probably got it sewn up. So it's Carlton, GWS, St Kilda,

0: and North Melbourne now that they've lost. So that's the question: is when are one of these sides going to jump up and beat one of the top sides? Because if they, well, I guess they'll be hoping that if they make the top 10, that one of those victories may well be against a side above them.
1: Let's talk about the Carlton coaching position. So Michael Voss was sacked after the last meeting between these two teams, as we've spoken about.
0: Which was one of their best games.
1: Yeah, which was one of their best performances of the year back in round nine. Brisbane went on to win by 11 points. We heard Josh Fraser speak during the week about the fact that he got the tap on the shoulder. Consider whether you wish to enter the coaching process at the last stage when we get through to the interviews. Is he the man, Mick? You've sat in that chair at Carlton. You've coached Josh Fraser. Mm. Is he the man?
0: Benny, that is the million-dollar question, and that is the question that Carlton supporters all around will be saying. Can a relaxed Josh Fraser at the moment with no pressure turn into a coach that's going to have the pressure of being up every week and delivering for Carlton? See, this is knowing Josh's, let me say, early days at Collingwood, he was the most intense young bloke that you'd come across.
2: In what way?
0: He was just all about winning, all about being the best he could. Fantastic, great attitude. He injured himself one day in a State of Origin match, PCL, and I just don't think football then become a little bit more of a chore. And I've heard it before about, you know, Josh's, he wasn't always that happy, and just, and particularly the last few years at Collingwood, because, well, last couple of years, because we were sort of in and around, then we got Darren Jolly, and he couldn't work with Darren Jolly. So we won a premiership. He's then drifted off into other clubs, went to play, I think, Gold Coast. Well, then he's been around the place. So when you're in the driver's seat, it's totally different than when you're in the passenger seat. Josh, I've had a feeling that Josh would love the passenger seat because didn't have the same responsibility, loved his football, was able to get the best out of people, because he's a first and foremost, he's a people person. He's very, very good with people. So that's great. But when you're in that main job, and I reckon this is where he's sort of balking at it, because all of a sudden he knows the heat's going to be on him, and will he be able to get away with wearing his hoodie, and it's a little bit more relaxed, and, you know, like how old, he's already broken all sorts of records as far as an interim coach goes, and how long's that last for? Okay, at the end of the season I walk away and I go back, you know, I can easily work in the same, I think he's already said, I can easily work in the club with the new coach. That's, to me, is a bloke that I'm not sure he wants the heat, and if you don't want the heat, don't bring it on yourself. So is he the right person? If he was called interim coach for the next 5 years and he doesn't have those responsibility of the senior coach, he'd be the ideal.
2: So in your view, do you think he should have come out like in the early parts of the season, maybe after a few weeks, saying, you know what, I actually want this job now? Like, do you think, actually somewhat played it as best he can? Because let's be honest, an interim coach, like, this has probably been the longest time in history an interim coach has been in charge. Would you, I don't hold me to that statistic, but I would imagine that there aren't many people that have had to do it for, what, 16 weeks?
1: Yeah, I think it's one of the longest, yeah.
3: Leon Cameron was one of the unusual ones. Nathan Buckley was King's birthday when they decided to part ways. But his record, Mick, is 8 wins and 2 losses for Josh Fraser.
0: It's fantastic.
3: So if you're trying to assess as to whether this playing group, having had that recent success, can get better next year under the same coach, how would you try and assess that?
0: Well,
3: can he take them to that next level than getting the best out of
0: Patrick Coates, I would think that he would like to see, and Carlton would like to see, one, how he goes tonight. It's a big game tonight. This is a massive game. This is gettable, this game. Make no mistake about it. Next week is fundamental that they win it. Now, I don't know who they play the week after, but it matters not. These 2 weeks right now could well determine what sort of coach he could be, given that the expectations, it's going to be a big crowd tonight, expectations are that this is where Carlton can jump into the top 10 on the back of a win tonight. Mm. And certainly, barring any further accidents, next week could be, even if they lose tonight, next week could be, we can get in the top 10.
3: The battle for
0: if 10. If they're not in 10th place next week, after next week's game, I think Carlton would start to have doubts. Honestly.
3: So St Kilda, Western Bulldogs, Freo is their runner.
0: Well, they're not going to... I think Freo's away too, isn't it?
3: Yeah, Freo's away. So they could maybe win two of the three if they were better than the Dogs.
0: Well, I think they are better than the Dogs. And that's nothing away from the Dogs. The Dogs are just simply... They've lost one of their better players for all season.
2: I want to make one comment on this. And I think from a human... At a human level, like Josh has now sat in the chair. He's getting, I guess, the experience that not many other people get to have that experience like he's got. I personally think that it's like any job, really. Like when you sit in the chair above you, to then go backwards, like that's a big sort of, like, I think he just regret not putting his hand up for it and going, oh, I want it. Because they don't, as you know, Mick, like...
0: Well, they don't come up.
2: As I'm saying, like, you're probably not a great example because you were a career coach. But as you know, the opportunities don't come up very often. This might be the only window that you actually get. I think he would regret not at least putting his hand up. Because at the end of the day, regardless whether you're a top four team or a bottom four team, it's going to be a hard role either way. But I just think it'd be a massive regret if he didn't have a go.
1: There's only 19 jobs in the competition. So there's not an awful lot of them. GWS, by the way, leading by 2 goals over Port Adelaide early in the second quarter in that match. So we'll keep you across that. 4-3, 27 plays, 2-3, 15. The Giants lead. Paddy Cripps plays his 250th game today, Mick. So 30 years of age, 250 games. You were actually his first coach at Carlton, and you tell a great story. Now, he's a brilliant player, a dual Brownlow medalist. He's got a lot of strengths. Kicking is not necessarily one of them, hasn't always been. That when he first came to the club, what you would do to work on his kicking in the middle of Princess Park?
0: Yeah, it was quite interesting because Scott Pendlebury wasn't far behind him as far as distance goes either. They both sort of had height without power in their legs. So when you look at Scott Pendlebury, probably not so much now at 38, but certainly by 23, 24, he's going 50 metres. And with the Paddy Cripps, the thing about him was that what we did, we went out to the centre square. I put him on one point. I was on another. I'm just trying to think who the other two players were now. There was... we had two other players on each point, and we would kick the ball across to one another, up and down the line for a start-off. So that's your dead set 50 metres. You know you're 50 metres. So we just walk around the square. And once we mastered that, once Paddy was able to master the 50 metres, then we'd get a bit of a run-up and run across and try to kick it diagonally across. So, and I'm not sure what that distance would be, but it's well beyond 50 metres. But you'd run in a bit and you'd mark it a little bit further in. But what it did, it gave him a sense of what 50 metres look like. So by the end of the year, I'm sure that he improved his metre by probably 5 to 7 metres, which is quite
1: dramatic, yeah.
0: It's quite dramatic. You don't improve greatly there in after. You may go 1 or 2 metres as you pardon me, as you get a bit stronger and you get a bit more consistent with your ball handling, or how do you drop the ball and that. So he's certainly become a reliable kick, but hasn't improved his left side at all.
1: No.
0: Which people who don't have a great left side generally get away because they're a good hand passer. And through history, I've seen some fantastic right-footers, left-handers, not worry about kicking. Guy McKenna, beautiful right foot kick, adequate left, just adequate, but a beautiful, he was left-hander. Dale Waitman, beautiful right foot kick, left-hander. So didn't need to go left that often. Doug Hawkins, beautiful left foot, beautiful right foot, beautiful left foot hand pass, left hand pass, beautiful right, had everything.
1: Yeah.
0: So some players got everything. Leon Cameron created his left side because his right side was injured. And then we after 5 years, we couldn't work out, was he left or right foot? Let me tell you, I recruited a right footer at Footscray with Leon Cameron.
1: Can I give you a question that I've just thought of right on the spot right here, Nick?
0: That's good coming from you, yep.
1: D-list.
2: It'll get sensitive, Mick. Be careful.
1: D-list.
2: Yeah, journos get sensitive.
1: Bench and start.
2: Oh, here we go.
1: These three players. Dougie Hawkins, Glenn Jakovich, Daisy Thomas. Your three favourites. You've got to D-list one of them. You've got to put one on the bench and you've got to start one of them. Which way would you go?
2: Who could handle a D-listing out of all three of them?
0: Ben, I've got four children. I would never rate rank four children. They are my football children. I would never.
1: You would never rank
0: any
1: of them.
0: Throw Mercurio in there, and there's another one. You know, you just don't do that.
1: Those are your favourites, aren't they?
0: Tony Evans, throw him.
1: Yep, Tony Evans.
0: Little fat guts. you let us say that these days.
1: I don't know if you're say it to me off
0: air,
1: maybe.
0: I said it with a great deal of admiration.
3: Yeah.
0: I just look at that. No, those that want to be interested in why I say it, go and have a look at the 92 second quarter, 92 grand final second quarter, trailing 8-3. He was outstanding.
1: Yeah.
0: I mean, he was outstanding anyway, but I was lucky to have a meeting with him tonight. It was fantastic with the reunion of the West Coast.
1: Just quickly before we really lock in on this game, did you know when Paddy Cripps came through the door at any point when you were there with him, what he could become, what he has become?
0: No, look, you kid yourself if you think for one moment that they're going to be a 250-game player. You'd like him to be a 250-game player. You'd love him to have won a Brownlow. He's won two. You'd love him to play captain the side. What you do is you have an idea that they're going to be reasonably good at what they do, so long as injuries don't interfere and they keep a level head. And by and large, you generally can get it right by saying that these are players that will get a lot of games. Then there's other players that come along, and let's look at Dane Swan and go, if he does this, and he needs to improve on those as far as lifestyle and football and speed, or his speed, even though he ran like a duck, and he can kick the football a bit better. I didn't pick him as a Brownlow medalist, but as he gained momentum, you start to think, you know what, this kid's got everything that can be a great player for Collingwood. So you can pick it up, Benny, but sometimes some are a little bit later in their development. Others really come on hard early, and then they just drift off a little bit because people measure up to them and they just haven't got anywhere else to go. So with Paddy, pleased to say that he's, of what he's turned out, not only that, he's a great bloke, great for football, great family man. I've done his family proud. He's a cousin of one of my former players in Chris Mayne-Waring. Mm. So I've taken a great deal of notice of how he's gone about it. And he leads the side very, very well. And if they win tonight, it'll be because of his contribution.
3: I like your hard-hitting question idea. Cal's chuckling away. So, Cal, at the end of Will Ashcroft's career, if you had to swap careers with either Patrick Cripps as a two-time Brownlow medalist, or Will Ashcroft, who's a two-time Norm Smith medalist and might be about to embark on the most successful period of his career, who will have the better career by the end?
4: Will Ashcroft, he's got the premierships under his belt, and doing it on grand final day is there's no bigger achievement than being best on ground in a grand final, particularly in a win as well. But he's a star, isn't he? I've been so thrilled with, not that I know him, but I've been so thrilled to see him, how he's come on the scene. And you know, he's complemented by a really good side, and like everything in life, it is timing, and sometimes you hit the right run, Mick, with the players around you and all those sort of things. But either way, he has he's one of those players that I probably don't think, no matter what side he'd probably go into, he'd probably have an impact. Maybe not to the level of what he's having at Brisbane. But Paddy Cripps, for me, you know, I played against Paddy for a number of years and don't have a relationship with him, but I'll never forget playing against him for the first time. Couldn't believe how tall he was. I'm like, mate, you should be a centre half forward. Yeah, I can't believe you.
0: 195.
4: I can't believe. No, I never rucked against him.
1: Taller than Wayne Carey.
0: What do you, Kel?
4: 200. Yeah.
0: So that's 2 inches taller.
4: Yeah, exactly. So I'm looking at him. I'm going, mate, what are you doing in a centre bounce?
1: Yeah.
4: Like, how are you doing getting front and centre? So I was actually surprised. And it's interesting, though. Like, he probably can't. You wouldn't play him as a forward, though, would you? Like, it's fascinating for me, like, how he sort of plays his style. Like, maybe if he was left there for a while, but he's not the kind of player, to me, if I was coaching, I wouldn't see him.
0: As a key forward, for four quarters.
4: You wouldn't put him there in that sort of situation. But, no, tremendous achievement, 250 games. And I think everyone, he stuck it up a few people. At the start of the year, like... Yeah. Self-admitted, he'd probably be in pretty ordinary form, probably the worst form of his career.
1: He looked washed, didn't he?
4: And I could not believe the actual turnaround, which, you know, we could go deep into that conversation if you want to, but he turned his footy around incredibly this year. And, mate, I reckon people were sort of talking in, like I did, mate, I reckon you might be cooked
1: at the end of
4: the year. Like,
1: if I didn't say it, I thought it.
4: Yeah, exactly right. People were probably thinking it. But in terms of his current form and how he's turned himself around, I'll tell you what,
0: But is that mirrored Carlton?
1: Yes.
0: You think? Yes, I do too.
4: Yeah.
1: So what are you saying? Chicken or the egg? Which way are you saying, Mick? Like, did their turnaround come because of his good form, or did he follow that?
0: No, I reckon he's followed the form of his teammates. That he's jumped in. He's led from the front, but I don't think it's only because of him. I think that, and this is a horrible thing, because I just don't think that for one moment that I want to bag Michael Voss at all. I just think that there was a pressure from outside, and I'm talking about the supporters, media and board perhaps, on Michael, that reflected on top of the team that just jumped on him. And when the cork come out, all of a sudden it was relief. And that's what I say about Josh. There was this, because of the way his mannerism, he's been able to get the best out of them because they're relaxed. But I would say that if he takes over as senior coach, does the cork go back in the bottle?
1: Well, that's going to be the interesting part if the pressure does come on. Paddy Cripps has led the Blues out with little Coda, his daughter, in his arms. So she's got the little number 9 jumper on her back as they've burst their way through the banner, da-da-da-da-da, ringing out right around Docklands Stadium. So it is the Blues and Brisbane about to go at it from Docklands. As we welcome those of you that are joining us from Brisbane, it is the Lions and the Blues. Paddy Cripps in game 250 has just made his way through the banner. Ben Cameron alongside Matt Clinch, Callum Sinclair, the antagonist, Mick Malthouse.
4: You say it when he's gone.
1: Games record
3: that's
1: holder.
3: Not brave, is it?
4: No.
1: In here as well.
3: He's got a glass Benny. Of water, and Benny's decided to clip him now the press conference is over.
1: No, I said Cal Sinclair's the antagonist.
3: Oh, you're the antagonist.
4: Sorry. No, rightly so.
1: I wasn't clipping Mick.
4: More than happy to go toe-to-toe as we go through, Ben.
1: No, Mick Malthouse has just made his way out to get a drink.
4: Benny.
1: These two teams ready to roll. Carlton, 9 and 10, trying to move back into the top 10. Brad and Kathy Cripps are both there. Hugging their boy, Paddy, who's grown up to be a dual Brownlow medalist. He runs out into position for the warm-up. The Lions trying to solidify a top 4 spot as they look to go back to back to back. They're out there wearing the Fitzroy colours today. This is always contentious when you call it red, gold and blue. But I think it is the red for the old Fitzroy colours. When they wear that down here in Melbourne, the white shorts, the blues in the navy blue, all over with the shorts as well. Now, I want to ask Mick in just a moment, but Cal, you can lead us off as well as Mick gets back into position. Where are Brisbane at in terms of where they've been at this point of the season? 2 years ago, their first premiership year, and last year when they went back-to-back, how do they compare?
4: Mate, I think they're in great shape. I think they've hit the form at the perfect time of year. What is it, 7 in a row now? 6 in a row, sorry, Benny?
3: 7.
4: 7 in a row. So they've been absolutely outstanding. The Sydney Swans game at the Gabba, probably, what was it, 6-7 weeks ago, I felt like was a massive statement game for them. They came out with an aggression and have played that way incredibly well. I think it's theirs to lose this year. Like, I'm not I love Freo, and I'd be so happy for Justin Longmuir if they get there this year and have a great result on grand final day. I'm just not convinced on them, though. I just kind of can't see Freo coming to Melbourne just yet and performing well at the MCG. But I just feel like if they can get Gardner back in that back line, I know he's got a bit of a hamstring concern. For me, I just feel like he's really, really important to their side. You know, not the most, I guess, skillful or, you know, the most, I guess, damaging defender. But I think he's really, really important for them. So, once he's back, it'll be a tough team to beat.
1: We discussed it earlier, Mick. Where do you have Brisbane in your premiership pecking order?
0: Any side that can win a premiership and then go and get Oscar Allen and Draper, which defies what the AFL are about. But anyway, they've done it. And some of their players are young, can only get better. Their senior players have not dropped off. It puts them right up in that top echelon. They've stated they don't necessarily need to be playing at home to win finals, and they've done that. So I'm with Cal. Fremantle, there's something that's, look, I would love to see Fremantle win it. I really would. I just think that they've done so well. Justin Longmuir has done a fantastic job. They're an exciting team, but lacked that experience right deep in September. Sydney, they'll fall away. Hawthorn, a side. Wow, look, you never know until the day what you're going to get because they've got everything. They've got everything. Good backs, good forwards, good rucks, good mids. Can they match it with this mob? Brisbane just, they've got to scare sides. I still reckon they scare sides because of their depth and what they've got out there. And I what you said about Gardner,
4: yeah,
0: totally agree.
4: Yeah, really important.
0: He's the wingman to, you know, to Andrews that can just take the better player, let Andrews drift across and play the game he wants to play. Yeah, they're a real danger.
3: They're a game and a half Brisbane behind Hawthorn. They play Hawthorn next week. Mm. So if you're comparing it with recent seasons, last year they finished third, 16 wins, one draw, six losses. They obviously went on to lose to Geelong in the first week of the finals, then beat Gold Coast and Collingwood to get through the grand final. 2025, they finished in fifth spot. 14 wins, one draw and eight losses before they rattled off four finals and got through to the premiership. So they've done it in different ways, but you feel like their best is probably the best in the competition still. And as you said, Mick, the ability to do it anywhere is what the intrigue of tonight is. Can they come to Docklands and continue with this charge in which they've had over the last 2 months?
0: Yeah, the travelling is not a massive... It's on the East Coast. The only travelling really that's of any concern to anyone, honestly, when you've played or coached in the West, you know that's the big one, is to go either go across there. That's why Fremantle have got to utilise those couple of weeks at home and make sure that they can't get through their guard, because that will get them into the grand final. And that's got to be their asset, that big ground, the home crowd. And if they have... The worst thing can happen to them if they have to play Brisbane, because it won't affect Brisbane.
1: No, that's what we said earlier.
0: Yeah,
1: that's the real worry, isn't it?
0: Yeah, I don't think it'll affect Brisbane, but their game style can affect Brisbane. So I mean, you've got to win the game on the ground. Off the ground is fantastic if it's all going for you, but it's intrigue. There's intrigue at the moment with those top four sides. And if you throw in, I don't think you should forget that Geelong are hovering.
1: Mm. They're 8-4 against the top nine Geelong, so
0: yep,
1: they're pretty good against the best, and their profile very good against the best when they play them.
0: Yeah, Melbourne need everything going for them, so don't discount them. They need everything going for them. Adelaide, well, we declared them soft last week, so they've got 3 weeks to see whether they've stiffened up and can win the three games.
3: Yeah. Matt, how did you find this time of year, Mick? We were debating before you arrived with Chris Fagan. He's obviously got the decision around Oscar Allen, who gets an opportunity tonight.
0: Yeah.
3: As to how you settle on your best team as you're leading up to finals.
0: What you have, if you've got the availability to have, in this case, it's 23, we know there's 23, you've got to probably have another five. So you've got to have your 28 to pick from. So if something happens, you slip the player in, he's all ready to go, he's already, and he's played. The most interesting thing is, it's a bit like having the intrigue for me was always basketball, where they have their starting five and all of a sudden towards the finals someone falls over and they've got to bring someone in. And I look at the great coaches in basketball and they have their seventh or eighth player already has played a lot of opening games, opening minutes. This the test is that when you bring in your 28th player, he's already played in the last month of football. That somewhere along the line you've squeezed him in to give him the crowd, the travel, the game, put him on one of the better players so he runs up and down with him. He understands that being playing seconds in Queensland may not be, it might be fantastic, but when you start to play the big boys, you start to realise that there's a little gap. And that's the thing you try to do, Matt, is if you've got the opportunity, play your 28th player in the last 6 weeks or so that you've got the little continual run into the finals.
4: I think the challenge for Brisbane is that their reserves aren't going to play finals. So guys like Oscar Allen need to be in form in the AFL side to be selected. And back on Freo, I reckon Brisbane are that mature. They would want to go over there and play them. Like, I reckon that they fear absolutely no one. So in terms of that Warfie time, I reckon they're the only team that would go there and not fear them.
1: It can swing the entire final series if Brisbane go over there in week one.
4: Oh, it'd be awesome. It'd be a great game. Yeah.
1: And beat Fremantle in week one. The whole thing can absolutely flip. Ian Cohen is downstairs. He's got his eyes on the coin toss. Ian Cohen, what's taking place?
5: Yeah, thanks very much, Ben. Good evening, everyone, again. Well, the 250 game of Patrick Cripps has won the toss and will kick to the left of your ABC Sport app. And he's now making his way back to the Blues. They're all in the navy blue. The Lions are obviously in the old Fitzroy of the 1980s sort of colours with the red and the blue. The roof's been shut again tonight. 45,000 is the expected crowd number. No late changes. And Chris Fagan is just in front of me. He is giving that chewing gum a workout on his traditional spot on the bench. So should be a cracker tonight.
1: He does give it a fair old workout. Ian Cohen's right. Which way are we tipping here? Cal, you can lead us off. Which way are you going?
4: I'm a Brisbane fan. Love the way they're going about it. And, yep, I'd hate to play them at the moment.
1: Mick?
0: I think there's going to be a turn-up for the round somewhere. I almost picked St Kilda. I'm glad I didn't in the end. If there's going to be a turn-up from now on in, it'll be calm.
1: Okay. Clinchy?
3: I don't think it's going to be tonight. I think the Lions will win.
1: I'll take the Lions as well. The players just breaking into position. We heard during the week Josh Fraser will take the next week to consider whether he enters the coaching race at Carlton, having received the tap on the shoulder. The Brisbane Lions, we know they win their flags in threes. Trying to complete the three-peat. They're trying to solidify their place in the top four. We are ready to roll on a Saturday night beneath the roof. The double dipper at Docklands. You're with Matt Clinch.
3: Draper and Pittner to get things underway in the middle of Docklands. It spills out the way of Draper. As he was tackled, he squeezed the kick up to Cameron. Gathers for the Brisbane Lions. Cuts back on his right-hand side. Drives it long looking for Charlie Cameron. He's up against a couple in the end. And the mark is taken on the last line of defence by Wade Dirksen.
4: Will Ashcroft starting on the bench, guys.
3: Interestingly, it was also Dunkley who started alongside Patrick Cripps at that centre stoppage. Dirksen out to the back pocket where the mark is taken by Cowan. Has it in the right back pocket for the Blues. Looks long up the wing. Sends it in the direction of Pittnett and Draper. It clears the two. Dunkley and Cripps both there at ground level. Wilmot tried to slide in. Patrick Cripps in from the side. And the umpire will ball it up centre wing. Opening minute here at Docklands. No score.
1: The umpire puts it aloft. Pitting it, palms it down. Walsh emerges with the footy. There's a whistle on the play somewhere. It'll go to Lachie Neal. So a Brisbane free kick. Scores level. City side of the ground. And the dual Brownlow medalist taking the kick on the logo. Just waits a pass up towards half forward. And Scherer slides out to mark. Back flank. Carlton back in possession. Minute played. Saturday footy on ABC Sport. Chera kicks the Blues to the wing. Looking for Cripps in game 250. Gathers a blind handball. He carries it out before that. So a throw-in coming.
0: Do you love the new the interpretation of the hand pass now? The throw over the head. It's called a hand pass. 3 years ago, that was a throw. Now it's not.
3: Mick Boldhouse with you on ABC Sport. Pitnett won it down to Cripps, who squeezed the kick up towards Jagger Smith. Over 90 disposals between Walsh, Cripps and Jaggersmith here, and they're all involved as the kick comes into the middle of the ground for Chera. Looks up inside 50. Mackay's the deepest target. Worked underneath it by Harris Andrews. It clears to the back. Leicester gets there first, but there's going to be a push. Well, free kick going the way of Mackay.
0: Now, he's got to put this in, Matt.
4: Well, that was a great kick from Walsh.
0: It was a fantastic kick.
4: Just the patience he showed on the wing there just to find Chera. Not many players would, you know, at that stage of the game against Brisbane, take the risk. I don't think they made that decision with Michael Voss.
0: Can I just say, look how he's kicking this.
3: Yeah.
0: Round corner.
3: He's going to kick around his body from directly in front. 40 metres out. Harry Mackay in his first game since round 19 against Collingwood. Puts through the opener of the night. And the Blues are up and running. They're one straight six to Brisbane yet to score. As we tick through 2.5 minutes, you're on ABC Sport with Mick Malthouse and Cal Sinclair.
0: Well, the one thing I did notice, that when they broke, there were six forwards. Well, they actually weren't six forwards. There were four forwards and four defenders, and the other two were up the ground with their defenders were on them. So what it did, it kept there was a real panic by, and that's unusual because he had no support down there, and it was Andrews, wasn't it, that pushed him in the back?
3: It was, yeah. And yeah, you feel so, like Cal, psychologically, there's kicks and then there's kicks, and that was a kick for Harry.
0: Yep, he needed that, and I think psychologically that's fantastic for Carlton himself.
1: Three goals away from 300 in his career now, Harry Mackay. back in the middle. McCluggage doing the roving, gives it off to Lachie Neal, then darts out the front of the stoppage, kicks inside 50. Charlie Cameron, he's on the end of it. 40 out, slightest of angles to the left.
0: Oh, Cowan. What was Lachie? Was that Lachie Cowan on him? Sure it was. He just lost complete track of the ball. The ball was always going to come across his body. He took his eye off the ball and then lost his man. You cannot do that.
1: Only goalless once this year, Charlie Cameron. 32 years of age now. His set shot is fanned out to the right. Not to be. Carlton lead by 5 points. Behind to begin for Brisbane. A goal for Carlton 4 minutes into the first term.
3: As Wilson brings the Blues back into play to Haynes, who's also celebrating a milestone tonight. Game 250 for Nick Haynes. With a hand pass around the back to Akers. Sends it up to half forward and Kemp marks for the Blues. Now he has McGovern as the deepest target. He sidesteps around Hipwood. Sends it wide in the pocket. McGovern got hands to it but couldn't complete the mark. And out of play in the left forward pocket for the Blues.
0: Oh, this is the game style that will catch Brisbane out. The quick movement, the backs aren't in position. So the Blues have obviously got something in mind of how they're going to move that football.
3: Thrown in, Carlton deep in attack. Pitnett wins it down to the front and crashes into Lachie Neal and tackles him. So some of the matchups inside the forward 50 for the Lions. Oscar Allen alongside Dirksen. Camarena has Cowan. And the big challenge for Harry Dean alongside Logan Morris with Nick Haynes playing loose in defence for the minute.
0: Yeah, Brisbane are taking someone up. Carlton are hanging back. It's very good play.
1: Pitnett and Draper. Pitnett gets it outside of the boot. Centering ball. McGovern's onto it. Gathers. Handball for Ainsworth. Runs a little arc. And then Coleman gets him. Caught holding the ball. And he'll get the free kick at fullback for Brisbane. I mentioned he was one of four players who played in the 2023 grand final who didn't play in the winning grand finals of 24 and 25 for Brisbane. Trying to get that premiership medal this year. Moves it to Bailey, to McCluggage. Kick into the middle. Chopped off there by the Blues of Haywood, but it works out for Hipwood. He can get the handball away. Looking for Rayner. Bouncing ball. Sticks a boot in. It's underneath Jagger Smith. Comes out to Kitty Coleman, and now the Lions have it again.
3: Out pass came to Josh Dunkley, who heard a voice out on the wing. Receiving it as Lester. Sends it out wide, and Charlie Cameron has the mark. He's at left half forward, waits for the forwards to lead. Logan Morris the target, clears here in Dean. Chopping of the arms against Dean. And Logan Morris is going to get the free kick. He's slightly left of centre. Will kick from about 40 metres out.
0: Yeah, another panic for the back line player. Didn't have to do it. Really got him under the ball. Had plenty of... The ball was always going to go over the top. That's the rawness of the panic, the way Brisbane use the ball. It isn't very, very low. Very hard, tries to find the forwards.
2: What's this guy worth, Mick? Logan Morris.
3: Yeah, that's the question, isn't it?
2: He's a good player.
0: He's a great player. I'll tell you what, the kid on him's okay too.
2: Yeah.
0: Young Dean. He'll be the most impressive backline player going around in a couple of years.
3: Logan Morris is going to kick around his body as well. From just slightly left of centre, 45 metres out, steps out around the body, misses to the left-hand side. So Cameron and Morris both missing for the Brisbane Lions. Harry Mackay converted his. It's a four-point lead the way of the Blues early. 7 minutes gone, opening term, Saturday footy on ABC Sport.
1: I was talking, Mick, about Harry Dean, best first-year key defender since when? As Wilson kicks in for the Blues to a contest off the hands of Pitnett, roved by Will Ashcroft, who sends the Lions inside 50. High-marking contest, no one takes it cleanly. Lachie Neal goes after it, wins it at ground level. Off to McCluggage, snaps goals. Brisbane at their best, and they're on the board and in the lead. 1-2-8, plays one straight six, 7.5 minutes into the first. The Lions by 2 points. This is Saturday footy on ABC Sport.
0: Yeah, great touch, wasn't it?
2: Look sharp.
0: Really, first touch. Differentiate between games. You can just see these players, they don't fumble. It's there. It's in your hands. It's out of your hands. It's into the hands of your teammate. Create movement. Create space. Knock it over. Your question, Benny, would be Wietering.
1: Yeah, right. Okay, so you go to the other Blues key defender.
0: Well, I'm trying to think of anyone better. There's some good ones. Make no mistake about it, but I think Dean...
1: So I think Jared Rivers and Daniel Tarley are both won the Rising Star, but they're in their second seasons.
0: Mm.
1: So part of the impressive fact is that Harry Dean is just 18.
0: Yeah. Oh, he's a good player.
3: Forward on the ground here, competing against Pitnett. It was rowed by Hewitt. He'll get a free kick for a hold. It's coming the Blues' way. No advantage taken. So we'll come back to the middle of Dockland. So Will Ashcroft starting on the bench tonight. Paddy Cripps has just come for his first breather, and the footy has to be returned to George Hewitt. What a game he had last week. He's playing in his 98th game at the Blues. Kicked three goals alongside his 24 disposals as Hewitt veers out to the right. Sends it long inside 50. McGovern and Pitnett both there, and Pitnett juggles the mark. McGovern went to fly early. Took a couple of defenders with him, and Pitnett just stood his ground and takes the mark just slightly right of centre.
4: This has been the growth in Pitnett this year. Like, he's actually gone forward a number of times and actually had an impact on the scorepoint and taken a couple of marks. I reckon in previous years, Mick, you haven't really seen him sort of do that. He's had a lot of goals from stoppage this year as well. He's definitely hit the scoreboard a lot better, but just didn't really contest that. Just used his body and just timed the ball perfectly.
3: 6-3 for Mark Pitnett as he looks to convert from the mark from directly in front. He steers it through. And the Blues take back the lead with that goal. A four-point advantage. The Lions at it just for a few minutes. 2 straight 12, Carlton to Brisbane, 1-2-8. 9.5 minutes gone. Opening term, Saturday footy on ABC Sport. Here with Cal Sinclair and Mick Malthouse.
4: He might be a bit older than Dean, but from Geelong, O'Sullivan, as a defender, he's outstanding. I don't know, have you watched a fair bit of him this year, Benny?
1: Yeah, he spent, I think he only played one game in his first year.
4: Yeah.
1: So he's largely in the VFL for his first year.
4: He's a very, very good player.
1: Oh, no, great, no, I great agree, player. But I'm just saying, very good player. Best first year best by first, a key defender since when?
4: It's his second year, isn't it, O'Sullivan?
1: I think it's his third now.
4: Wow, okay. Yeah. All right. Well, regardless, great player.
1: Yeah, very, very
0: good. Geelong player. Do hold players back too. Yeah. Yeah, and when they hold them back, they come forward so much quicker. Yeah.
1: Chris Scott actually mentioned that in his post-game press conference the other night, that's part of their philosophy. Brisbane out of the middle again. Kick inside 50. Alan Carter.
0: Oh, no.
4: Wow. Kick.
0: You've got to be able to spoil the ball. Why is the rule in that front 50 different than outside the back 50?
4: Footy guys helping Oscar Allen.
1: Louis Young, yeah. The offending party. Oscar Allen in his return game since round 7 with that foot injury.
4: Not being biased here, but
0: Draper
4: and Fort.
0: No free. You can hear the crowd. Absolutely a disgraceful free kick. Let me tell you that now. I don't care what the AFL say. I'll talk. That is a shocker.
1: Oscar Allen. Boot to ball from 50. His drop punt is flush. Welcome back, Oscar. And the Brisbane Lions know what it means. They come from everywhere to ruffle his hair and give him high fives. The Lions back out by 2. 2-2-14 plays 2 straight 12. 11 into the first. Saturday footy on ABC Sport.
4: And that's when you're Lewis Young. You just go back to your huddle and you just shake your head just going, well, what am I supposed to do, Mick? Like, am I allowed to defend or do I just let these guys
0: No, you're marks? Not allowed to defend. That's what I say. The AFL want massive scores. Well, this is one way of giving them. Just hand them over to key forwards who... You have to be able to contest the football. Now, if you drag his arm down, free kick. If you whack him in the back of the head, free kick. When you got your arm over and you're punching the ball clear, that's your, unless you do it with your headbutt, there's only one... Well, there's other parts of your body, I suppose, you can do it. But certainly in this case, he puts his arm up.
3: The last 3 goals have swung the lead. Oscar Allen playing his first game since round 7 against the Crows. Back in the middle of the ground. McCluggage sends Brisbane up towards half forward. Cowan got there first. In front of Bailey. Hand pass to Walsh and back to Chera. At centre half back for the Blues. Swings it out to the broadcast side. And Hayward takes the mark in front of Levi Ashcroft.
4: They're getting smashed at centre bounce, Carlton. Like Draper and Fort are just jumping into pit net with such aggression.
3: 5-3, the clearance is the way of Brisbane. As the kick from Hayward up towards half forward. Pack forms. Mackay has it knocked away from him. Frankie Evans gathers. Hand pass to Smith. Over the top to Walsh. Back to Jagger Smith. Arches the back. Kicks for McGovern. Little slip gathers. Hand pass into the path of Louis Young. It curls it towards goal. And it's goal for goal under the roof. Carlton take back the lead. Up for the fight early here. They're 3 straight 18 to Brisbane. 2-2-14. Mitch McGovern with a little slip, but he got the hand pass to Louis Young. And from that moment on, he did the rest.
0: All right. This is not a side that is sitting 11th. They're playing some terrific football, Carlton. And so are Brisbane. This is a really high-quality game of football. They're hitting targets. They're using the right targets. They're kicking goals that should be kicked. This is a such a different Carlton side. You're right as far as the centre goes. If Carlton can squeeze that centre into a 50-50,
4: yeah.
0: Right now they've got to get the ball coming off the half back line, but their ball movement has been outstanding. And that was a great finish goal.
1: Ian Cohen on the boundary.
5: Yeah, Nick Haynes and Paddy Cripps have been on and off the ground a couple of times. Carlton are almost giving them a standing ovation every time they come through the interchange gates.
1: Restart in the middle. Tapping it down, Mackay. Jacka Smith bursting onto it. Kicks inside 50. McGovern goes up, plucks it. Mitch McGovern. Oh, he kicked it into the man on the mark. Ryan Lester stood up, stuck a boot out. McGovern kicked it into him. It ricochets away. The Blues win it back. They recycle it through the middle of the ground. There's a free kick, I think, going the way of George Stewart. Mick Malthouse, that was a moment.
2: Come on.
0: I have to see it.
1: Lost for words, Mick.
0: Oh, well, I just can't believe it.
1: Hewitt in the middle of the ground, kicks towards Hayward, slips through his hands, Hipwood.
0: Oh,
1: goes and makes
0: go.
1: It. There's a
0: here
1: free kick, though.
0: Well, they're paying the free kicks the same end. So, in other words, that 50-metre line means if you touch someone's arm, that's a free kick. So that's... that's another one that's been defended reasonably well. I have to watch this one. Oh, nothing in that. He's just gone for the spoil. Wow. I think it was you, Matt, just said taking it right up to him. They are taking this game right up to Brisbane.
1: Well, Hayward, three goals last week after being goalless for the three games before that. Fans this one out to the right, close to the line, and Fort punches it through for a behind, close to the behind post, but sneaks it through for a minor score. Carlton 3-1-19, Brisbane 2-2-14. Quarter hour mark, opening turn, Blues by 5.
3: Fletcher brings the Brisbane Lions back into play to Answorth, gives it back to Fletcher, sends it out to Bruce Reville. He marks it left up back, keeps the running going. Hand pass to Dunkley and back to Lester. This is beautiful transition for the Lions. Up to Logan Morris, who marks on his chest, cuts on the right-hand side, drives it inside 50. McCluggish the target, off hands. Lohman gathers, cuts towards goal. Oh, that's beautiful for Brisbane. From one end to the other. And Kai Lohman with the finishing touches puts through his first goal of the night. And Brisbane return to the lead by a point. 3-2-20 to Carlton 3-1-19. Well, the Blues were just watching Brisbane as they transitioned it from one end of the ground to the other.
4: They transitioned that ball beautifully. Like the pace, I guess, the change of direction was looked pretty unfortunate with the drop mark and spillage out the back. But that's what those good small forwards do, Mick. They know, they read the ball very early in the air and they just get a sense it might come out the back. And sometimes they test their luck a little bit, but in Kyle Lohman, he's such a great finisher. And either way, but how they move that ball is the real story of that passage of play. That was coast to coast. That was incredible.
1: So goal for goal, like Clinchy called short time ago, the first six, three each way. Jagger Smith follows up at ground level, gets it out towards Cripps, and now out to Cottrell on the wing. Back to Jagger Smith. Retreating here, the Blues. He goes back to Chera, kicks around the wing. Draper spoils it. Puts a big fist through it. Onto it, Will Ashcroft. Lions ball again. 1-2 with Draper. Slick hands to Bailey, to Coleman. Kicks around the city side of the ground, and Brisbane moving the ball nicely. Dunkley to Lohman. He can look inside 50. Morris on the lead. Over clubs, into the pocket it goes. Socket on there by McKenna. Right into the base of the behind post. And a boundary throw, and it must have just bounced into it. So a throw in left forward pocket. Brisbane lead by a point.
0: Yeah, the problem for Carlton at the moment, the speed at which Brisbane are moving the ball, they're going to have to stop the play right at the source.
3: Draper up against Mackay. Draper almost took it out of the ruck. Spills to Dunkley. His kick is touched by Hayward and goes through for a minor score. So Brisbane lead by 2 points now. 17 minutes gone. Opening term. Saturday footy on ABC Sport.
1: The leaders swung on pretty much all of those goals, the five after the first. So we've had five lead changes already. As Chera looks long up towards the wing. Going for it. Berry doesn't mark. McGovern pinches it. Handball for Ainsworth. Bad bounce. Favours forward to Brisbane. Handball to Berry, who flicks a handball forward away towards McCluggage. Looks inside 50. Morris goes up high. Can't quite. Off hands and out of play. Throwing coming right forward pocket. How does Logan Morris do it? 190. A little bit undersized for a key forward these days, but continues to kick bags.
0: Yeah, there's three or four players that are in the same boat. They're really the next exciting group of players coming through. You've Shanahan from West Coast. You've got Caddy from Essendon.
3: Draper out of the ruck, got it to Will Ashcroft. He can't be created from the pocket. Kicks towards Lohman in the goal square. Carlton desperately defending. Dean got the hand pass from Dirksen, gave it straight to Ford. He's now tackled by Chera, and Dean desperate to try and make sure it doesn't result in a goal.
4: He has the benefit of a lot of supply.
1: He does.
4: Very good midfield. Yeah. So, not taking away from him. He's a great player, though.

0: Caught one down the tap. Hewitt lost it. Dunkley's desperate. Can't get a boot to it. Lohman, he's dangerous at the top of the goal square. Spills out to Hayward. Dean wants to rush this. He stands on the behind line. Decides not to. Kicks up towards McGovern. Flying over the top. Coleman got it down to Berry. Hand pass to Rayner. He kicks the wheat bag to full forward. And the mark is taken by Ollie Florent, just 10 metres out from his defensive goal.
1: His exiting kick is a really good one for Ainsworth. Elects not to go quickly. Brisbane by a couple of points. Three goals apiece in this opening quarter. Ainsworth kicks around the city wing. Up to a contest. Young is there coming across Ainsworth in game 100. Spoils it out for the Lions. Throw in half forward for the Blues.
2: Now there's the difference. Brisbane just played on madly. Carlton had stopped, stuttered, and that now there's a boundary throw in. That ball should be moved much quicker than that. They had the player clear.
1: Draper takes it out of the ruck, kicks around that city wing again. Dirksen underneath it, and he does well to mark. The Blues back in possession, 50 as well.
3: He started well, Dirksen.
4: So they've got a couple of intercept marks already.
1: Yeah, Fort clumsily knocked it out of his hands, and Dirksen will be marched around the wing. Brisbane lead by 2 points. Nearly time on in the first.
0: He stops it right half forward, 70 out from home, looks for Mackay into the pocket, up goes Draper and gets a hand to it, spoils it out of play. The history between these two sides, Brisbane have won the last three between these two sides, but 14 of the last 17, including the two finals, the 2024 elimination final, of course that 2023 prelim final, where Brisbane led by just 3 points at halftime. The Lions went on to make the grand final, they lost to Collingwood of course, but the what could have been moment for the Blues. Brisbane have gone on to win two flags since then. Thrown up, still inside the forward 50. Cripps, was he shoved out of it by Draper? Umpire said no. Draper gets a clearing kick up the wing towards Fault. His fellow ruck and Dirksen underneath. He controlled it well to take the mark.
1: Elsewhere, the Giants leading by 2 points at halftime as Dirksen wants to start the switch. Finds Haynes at centre-half back. He'll bring it out towards the dockside wing and Hayward can mark. Now they just hold it up, the Blues. Will they go the double switch? Hayward kicks into the middle of the ground and turns it over cold. Dunkley takes it, releases Bailey with the handball, cruises to 50 and pierces it through the major opening. Brisbane, make you pay. They lead by 8 points. The first time tonight either side has kicked back-to-back majors. 4-3, 27 plays, 3-1, 19. The Lions lead. 21 minutes into this first term.
4: In Will Hayward's defence, the kick was on at the very start, but he hesitated for about two seconds.
2: Well, there's no defence.
4: Pardon?
2: There's no defence then. No, really. I mean,
4: it was Mick. It was on. He hesitated for like 2 seconds.
2: But that's too long.
4: I'm agreeing with you. I'm saying if he made the decision a lot quicker, that kick was on. It was opening up beautifully, but he just held. And either way, though, one guy that you don't want the ball in the hands of is Bailey, because he's a great finisher.
2: Well, that's the difference, though. Yeah. You know, I reckon in sides, one of the reasons why there's a gap in win-loss is because you pull the trigger when you should pull the trigger.
0: Up to 30 goals of the season for Zach Bailey. His numbers have risen in the last 6 weeks. Draper won down the tap, lost it though in the end. Hitnett gets it forward to Hewitt, who dribbles it along the ground up to Taylor Byrne. Hand pass back to Hewitt. Tackled by Ainsworth. Just got a hand pass away to Byrne at the last moment. Now to Florent. Sidesteps Fletcher. Hand pass to Walsh for the Blues response. His kick doesn't have the journey. And Harris Andrews marks 5 metres out from his defensive goal. The co-captain off balance as he chips it back to the left back pocket. Noah Ainsworth marks for Brisbane.
2: Well, Walsh should have done far better with that. He was clear. He could have taken 2 steps facing the goal. He kicked around his body and it was always shallow.
1: Ainsworth kicks beyond defensive 50 and Hewitt claims it. Carlton ball again. Just on Zach Bailey, there were reports a few weeks ago that his re-signing was imminent. Hasn't happened yet. Long kick from Hewitt into the pocket, off the hands of the pack. Frankie Evans is on it and goals. We're all good, small forward should be. He's right there, front and square. And he kicks the major as well. The Lions by 2 points as Carlton close it. 4-3, 27 plays, 4-1, 25, 23 minutes in. Saturday footy on ABC Sport.
2: I like it. I like the game. Carlton have taken it right up to the reigning premiers. And they're taking it up because their back line, they're keeping their back line. Brisbane's back line busy. They can't fall off. There's not one player there that hasn't got a player. So what they've done with the forward line, they've made them all.

0: accountable. I always say about the better sides that get good protection, sometimes they're a bit weak on the ground, and Brisbane are no exception. So it's a good ploy by Carlton. They're playing some really good football. That's whether they can keep it going.
1: At the Adelaide Oval, the Giants lead Port Adelaide by 2 points to halftime. Will Ashcroft gets the clearance, hand pass to Fletcher, came off the back of the square, kicks up towards Zach Bailey, gathers for Brisbane, hand pass back to Berry, to Wilmot on the wing, trying to get away from Frankie Evans. He hurries a kick inside 50 in the direction of Rayner and Logan Morris. It spills to the back. Charlie Cameron tried to soccer off the ground. Haynes almost had hands on the ball. Umpire waves play on. Draper gathers, breaks the tackle, outside of the boot. That's Sam Draper at his best. He is always creative in front of goal, and he does things that big men shouldn't be able to do. Sam Draper answers back for the Brisbane Lions, and the margin is back to 8 points the visitors' way. 5-3-33 to Carlton, 4-1-25. 24 and a half minutes gone. Opening term, this is ABC Sport with Cal Sinclair and Mick Malthouse.
0: Cal, kicking in danger?
2: Oh, probably. Well, but I'm not going to make...
0: You're not going to bag the umpire.
2: No, I'll leave that to you. Right. You're very good at it. No. I've got a lot to learn. But either way, I love seeing rucks going forward and hitting the scoreboard. There's probably a long time there, Mick, where you probably coached a lot of ruckmen that just never got forward of the ball much and could sort of hit the scoreboard. But it feels like with Draper and Pitnet, it'll be actually a very good contest.
0: You didn't remember Andrew Purser?
2: No.
3: Andrew Purser. Here's a name I haven't heard for a while. Is out of the middle, Pitnet sockers it inside 50. Mitch McGovern comes up, gets rid of it, away towards Ainsworth. Off to Wall, she's caught, dispossessed. Holding the ball, free kick going the way of Dunkley, inside defensive 50 for Brisbane, and the 50 as well.
0: He's stiff. Oh, I feel like I'm just bagging up close. He reacted and pushed the player who pushed him, and that's worth 50 metres.
3: Andrew Purser's son, Ben, was a very good State League basketballer for the Perry Lakes Hawks. Mick, in the State Basketball League in Perth, as Dunkley gives it off to Fletcher, kicks inside 50, and Haynes is able to mark.
0: Well, we're going to talk about basketball. My daughter played for Perry. Two daughters played for Perry Lakes. There you go.
3: Was Purser at Richmond or Fitzroy?
0: Try Footscray.
3: Footscray.
0: Yeah.
2: That could be our question tonight. Journeyman Ruckman. Call him out. Text him in.
1: Special subject for Cal Sinclair in the Jeopardy column.
2: Trent Noble.
1: Okay, we can come back to that. Lockie Neal has it in the middle of the ground. Sends Brisbane inside 50. Up goes Logan Morris on the back of Akers. Can't take the mark. Akers hand pass chopped up by Oscar Allen. Hand pass to McCluggage. Kicks to the goal square. Rayner up. Can't complete the mark. Desperately tapped through by Haywood. Rayner was racing after it, trying to... Florin, in fact, it was trying to get a little toe to it. Rayner couldn't get there before the goal line. Brisbane lead by 9 points.
3: Florent taking the kick in. The Lions, as Clinchy mentioned, by nine. As he gives it back to Florent, who dinks it short away to Chera. Florent running by. Bullets a pass onto the chest of Evans, working up to the logo. He pokes it onto Hewitt. Hewitt comes back off the mark, steps around his man, looks into the pocket for the Blues, and finds Young very wide out, 45 metres out.
0: Beautiful ball movement by the Blues. This is as good as they've played all year. I know against a quality side, they've been able to slice through. This isn't heavy inside 50s. It's pretty close, isn't it?
3: 13 to 10 the way of the Lions at the moment.
0: Yeah, well, when Carlton go forward, they look like they've got a chance. And this is another one. It's a bit wide, but very good ball movement.
3: So the Blues missed a fix-it. Louis Young. He just wants to centre it towards a marking contest. And coming out, Kemp.
0: Great play.
3: He led them all to the footy. He knew the play they were running. No one else did. And he marks 12 out, slightest of angles.
0: Yeah, very, very good play. And again, against a very good defensive side. Well, one of the best defensive sides. So that's even more meritorious.
2: It goes back to the point, they miss Gardner, don't they? He's just so important for them to just give a... Just one more pillar down there, straighten up a little bit.
0: Yeah, but Wiedering's not playing.
2: Correct.
3: Kemp on the approach from point-blank range. Pops it through. And Carlton are hanging around in this match. 5-4-34 plays, 5-1-31. 28 minutes into the first quarter. A 10-goal opening term, Mick Malthouse and Cal Sinclair.
0: Well, no way you go, Cal. All I've done is praise up Carlton. I know Brisbane are on... probably just in front, but It's just a wonderful game of football, played from end to end with such precision and speed.
2: The pace for me is just standing out. Like, I've caught a lot of, like, Richmond games the last, what, a few weeks, respectfully, but there is a massive gap in the competition. That's a huge gap.
0: And that's the problem, isn't it? That is a real problem. Well, that's for another day, but you're spot on.
1: You got some journeyman ruckman suggestions coming through on the SMS. Cal 0437 774 774. And Brisbane's run of seven consecutive matches in recent weeks, they've led at quarter time in six of the last seven. The one they didn't was against the West Coast Eagles, where they trailed by 15 points at quarter time. A secondary restop in the middle of the ground. Cripps tries to get in position, but Pittner does it all himself in the end. Gets the clearance. Hand pass to Law to Jagger Smith. Crunched by Kadeen Coleman. Got a hand pass away to Cripps and over the top to Haywood. Trying to link up with Law.
2: Thanks respectfully, but there is a massive gap in the competition. That's a huge gap.
0: And that's the problem, isn't it? That is a real problem. Well, that's for another day, but you're spot on.
1: You got some journeyman ruckman suggestions coming through on the SMS. Cal

0: Tries to get in position, but Pittner does it all himself in the end. Gets the clearance. Half pass to Law to Jagger Smith. Crunched by Kadeen Coleman. Got a half pass away to Cripps and over the top to Haywood. Trying to link up with Law. Little fumble as the pressure of Dunkley came. Got it to Haywood. Free kick for a tackle on Law when he'd lost possession of the footy. Carlton won't take the advantage. Brisbane by 3 points. 29 minutes gone opening term. Cooper Law veers out to the right. Pokes the kick into the pocket. On the move is Kemp. Lunged up, couldn't take the mark. McGovern against the boundary gathers. Hand pass inboard to Evans. Gave the hand pass to Cripps. Off balance. Kicks it straight up in the air. Coming in from the side, Florent. He and Akers collide. It spills down the way of Kemp. Tackled desperately by Wilmot and Levi Ashcroft, but it was over the shoulder. And Carlton will get a shot on goal for a chance to take the lead here.
1: They're putting it to them. I'll tell you what, they're going in with pace. And even just looking at them forward of the ball, their forwards are so active. Yep. Like, all of them were leading, and I just watched the Brisbane defenders, who generally have a great system and have things their own way, but there was no handovers. There were calves and caravans, which basically means, like, you weren't handing players over. So I reckon that's a real tactic of the forward group, is stay on the move, because you might actually end up breaking them if you can.
0: Brody Kemp has one tonight, taken high in the tackle. Pretty much directly in front, 35 metres out from goal to return the Blues to the lead. He does just that. Kemp with back-to-back goals and his second. And all of a sudden, we have a sixth lead change of this opening quarter. Carlton going every bit the distance at the moment. 6-1-37 to Brisbane, 5-4-34. 31 minutes gone opening term. Saturday night footy on ABC Sport with Cal Sinclair and Mick Malthouse.
2: Quality all over the ground. Carlton are taking a chance with their hand passing to open up the spare player in front, knowing full well that their forwards are matched up, which is absolutely critical against a side like Brisbane. Brisbane on the other side of the coin, they're doing the same. When they take a chance with that first hand pass, short kick, opened up, their forward line is, they don't get in each other's way. So it's just a really quality game. It's hard to work out that one side is 11th, the other one is 4th.
3: Sixth lead change of the opening quarter. Draper winning the tap, but Jagger Smith sharks it. He was legged as well as he gives it to Cripps. Gets rid of it. Away towards Lord, who kicks up towards half forward, and Coleman able to intercept for Brisbane. He moves it into the middle of the ground. Finds Neil. He'll give it off to Wilmot, dashing by. Wants to kick out into space, looking for Jasper Fletcher or Charlie Cameron. The latter takes it. He twists and turns and kicks into the pocket for Morris. 40 metres out, very acute angle, two in from the boundary line. He's got it again, this young, precocious key forward.
1: Times his leads well, doesn't he? I watched him really closely, two or three repeat efforts, and then just opened himself up. But it's a class of Charlie Cameron there, just to change direction.
3: Going to go the snap from distance. Kills it a little bit too much. Minor score, Carlton's lead cut back to 2. 33 minutes this first term has run already.
0: Two behinds for Logan Morris tonight as the Blues bring the ball back into play. Florent into the back pocket for Wilson. Carlton's highest score so far this season was 7 goals in the opening quarter back in round 6 against the Adelaide Crows. They only kicked another 6 goals of the game, lost by 28 points. Taken by Dunkley, gathers on the wing for the Lions, up towards half forward. No one there. Dirksen marks in front of Connor McKenna.
1: Started well, Dirksen.
0: Has it at half back, Cal.
1: Started very well. It's his third intercept mark for the day.
0: Swingman in the VFL. He's playing up forward, played in the back line. He's found a home after being a late pickup, an SSP pickup at the start of the season. Short to Haywood, who sends it up the wing. Mackay in a tangle of bodies. Not officiated umpires, paid the free kick, and this is the one that Chris Scott articulated that it gets hard to follow when the non-officiated umpire pays the free kick, overruling the umpire closest. And Mackay has it on the wing.
3: Blues with the last 2 goals of the game. Sets it up towards half forward. Harris Andrews punches it away. There's a holding free kick. Walsh takes the advantage, runs a long way, and hits the woodwork. Had a couple of chances. Sam Walsh hasn't taken them in this first quarter. Carlton lead by 3. 34 minutes travel.
0: It's Darcy Wilmot in 2 minds. He went to play on and then changed his mind at the last moment. And the kick is smothered by Taylor Byrne. He's the Blue Terrier. Keeps it alive against the pocket. He couldn't, could he? Oh, what a finish almost. Just missed in the end. Clipped the post.
1: That would have brought the Carlton fans absolutely.

0: Absolutely. You saw them all just erupt out of the stadium there.
1: The smother on Wilmot. I think he had a player in the corridor, but it would have been miraculous had he been able to finish but clip the near post.
2: Might have been goal of the year had he kicked it, just with the smother, the fake when he gathered it on the boundary, and then the finish from the acute angle.
0: And you've been a fan of him, Mick. He's gotten better every week, Taylor Byrne.
3: Yeah, I've said that. Since that miss against Collingwood early days, he's just been an impressive young man.
2: Carlton by four. Throw in half forward, Pittenhead punches it away, and the Blues will lead at the first change. So they kick the last two goals of the opening term. Now, six lead changes in that quarter as well. So 6-3, 39 plays, 5-5, 35. The goal kick is for the Blues. Two for Kemp, then it's singles. Mackay, Pittenhead, Young and Evans. While for Brisbane, it's only individual goal kickers. Loman, Draper, Alan McCluggage and Zach Bailey. Carlton by four at the first change. This is Saturday Footy on ABC Sport.
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1: As the kick comes into the middle of the ground for Chera, looks up inside 50. Mackay's the deepest target, worked underneath it by Harris Andrews. It clears to the back. Leicester gets there first, but there's going to be a push. He's going to kick around his body from directly in front. 40 metres out, Harry Mackay in his first game since round 19 against Collingwood. Puts through the opener of the night.
2: High marking contest, no one takes it cleanly. Lockie Neal goes after it, wins it at ground level. Off to McCluggage, snaps goals. Brisbane at their best. Brisbane out of the middle again. Kick inside 50. Alan Carter.
3: Oh, no. Wow. Kick. You've got to be able to spoil the ball. Absolutely a disgraceful free kick. Let me tell you that now. I don't see what the AFL say. I'll talk. That is a shocker.
2: Oscar Allen. Boot to ball from 50. His drop punt is flush. Welcome back, Oscar.
1: Over the top to Walsh, back to Jaggersmith. Arches the back, kicks for McGovern. Little slip gathers. Hand pass into the path of Louis Young. It curls it towards goal. And it's goal for goal under the roof. Carlton take back the lead. Up to Logan Morris, who marks on his chest. Cuts on the right-hand side. Drives it inside 50. McCluggage the target. Offhands. Loman gathers. Cuts towards goal. Oh, that's beautiful for Brisbane. From one end to the other.
2: Haywood kicks into the middle of the ground and turns it over cold. Dunkley takes it. Releases Bailey with the handball. Cruises to 50. And pierces it through the major opening. Long kick from Hewitt into the pocket. Off the hands of the pack. Frankie Evans is on it and goals.
1: Florent. He and Akers collide. It spills down the way of Kemp. Tackled desperately by Wilmot and Levi Ashcroft, but it was over the shoulder. Brody Kemp has one tonight, taken high in the tackle. Pretty much directly in front, 35 metres out from goal to return the Blues to the lead. He does just that.
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2: So the Blues with a four-point lead at the first change here on Saturday night. Mick Malthouse and Cal Sinclair are your experts to pick it all apart.
0: Terrific game of football in that first quarter. Like, I don't know, Mick Carlton, they're not playing like a team that... They're playing like a top four team at the moment. And what they're doing, they're going into that forward line with real pace. And it just feels like Brisbane are actually caught off guard actually a little bit. Like, they've had a few things go their way with the Harry Mackay sort of free kick, but I tell you what, they're making the defenders think about their man. They're not getting that sort of system that they're used to. Not to say that though, but wherever Brisbane are going forward, they're looking superb coming out of a centre bounce. Like, so many times McCluggage, Neil, Ashcroft just had the ability to just handball out of that centre bounce. But for me, Sam Draper is jumping very, very well. His body is in absolute great form. Some statistics, Jaggersmith with 10 touches, Lockie Neal with 9, Adam Chera with 7. George Shewitt's been pretty influential, having only the 7 touches, but we've called his name a fair bit. McCluggage just kicked one goal, but tell you what, we've got a game of football on our hands here. I think one concern I've got for Carlton is just centre clearance. I just feel like they're playing the best football they've played all year. Can they sustain this for 3 quarters? They need to... You said it, Mick, make it more of a 50-50 contest in that centre clearance, because at the moment, Draper is getting his hand on the footy, is getting first use, is coming out a little bit too quick. But in saying that, It's a terrific first quarter from the Carlton Football Club.
7: Absolutely. It's a good game of footy. The blokes I'm impressed in, very impressed in, Jagger Smith for a start off, I think he's like a player. I know he missed last year with a knee, so he's technically a second-year player, but his ability with his speed to get where the ball is and then use the football, and he's, as the year's gone on, he's got better using the football. He's a bit scrappy early, and that's probably understandable coming off a knee and also first-year football. The back line itself of Carlton, I'm talking more Carlton here, has held up. I know they've had 5 goals kicked on them, but they've held up pretty well, given that there's been 14, I think, to 13 inside 50s. And even though they've gone 10 times Brisbane, so 5 goals, 5 is 10 out of 14, that's a high ratio. But the way the quality of the ball has gone in there has meant that the Carlton backs have been under massive pressure. They've held up reasonably well. Conversely, down the other end, Carlton got in 13 times. They've scored 9 times. They'd be a worry to Brisbane against... If they're pitching against, say, a Carlton, and they can then start to look at, say, Fremantle or Sydney or whoever else up there, Hawthorn, that would cut them the ribbons. So Carlton have done well to score. It's always the case that how long can you last with that type of pressure? How long can you last by that type of game style? And the best sides are the ones that outwear you. And Brisbane, we've seen, because they're so experienced, they just know when to put the foot on the accelerator, just absorb all the pressure. So the test now, really, for Carlton, and you've got to do this in stages. No use going to the last quarter. Do the next stage. Next stage is every contest, you've seen it already in the centre square, and then let's see what it's like at halftime. Can they maintain that pressure?
2: Thoughts of coaching legend Mick Malthouse and former Eagle and Swan Cal Sinclair as the second quarter is about to get underway. Carlton leading by 4 points. Fort and Pittenet to contest it. Up it goes. Fort slaps it down, but it's Jagger Smith of the Blues who wins it. Nice little 1-2 with Walsh. Smith kicks inside attacking 50 for the Blues. Kemp very nearly just drops it last minute. Buzzing through is Taylor Byrne. Coleman right there. Byrne still going after him. He's got him wrapped up and a ball up deep in the left forward pocket here for the Blues.
7: Oh, that's well done, Benny. Yes, he did wrap him up. And for a young player, just kept at him, and it's caused now a stoppage.
8: Thrown up against the boundary line. Fort slaps it down against Mackay. Hewitt was on the move, and it goes out of play and not off a boot. Is that an eye to the future? Cal Jagger-Smith alongside Will Ashcroft at that centre bounce. Mm. Jagger-Smith's had 12 disposals, 4 centre bounce clearances.
9: I'll tell you what, imagine if he was in a top four team, he'd probably be leading the Brownlow at the moment. Big call.
8: Lachie Neal starting their second quarter on the bench. Pittenet slaps it down for the Blues. It spills out the way of Berry, trying to get it back to Kadeen Coleman, stripped of it. Hewitt, hand pass to Kemp, span into a travel. And that's where he's got a problem. Will Ashcroft had him one way, and then coming from the other, he was locked up as well. So holding the ball, free kick going the way of the Lions, and Ashcroft to take it.
2: Dual Norm Smith medalist, sending a kick out wide, and the mark taken by Bruce Reville. He's had a great B rookie, born in PNG. Sorry, Mick.
7: He's been good for them, Reville. He's quite exciting sort of player. Adds a bit of speed, a little bit of difference.
9: Good size as well.
7: Yeah, he's good size.
2: Lions into their kick mark game. Fletcher to Will Ashcroft, who moves it on again to the wing and finds Dunkley, who comes infield on way to Ryan Lester, who moves it to Berry. Just controlling the ball. Short kick for Answorth. Now handball to Lester running by. Sweeps a handball out wide to Kitty Coleman. Chips it inside 50. Cameron's on the end of it. That is beautifully worked. Just dotted their way around the ground until they got it to Kadeen Coleman to kick inside 50, and Cameron on the end of it for their set shot.
7: And Benny, what you just said there is spot on. If there's a real problem with Carlton, their backs are young and they're going okay. Their forwards, reasonably young, going okay. Their mids have got to defend the ball better, and also the wingers.
2: Missed a shot earlier tonight. Charlie Cameron slides this one left. Not his best efforts on goal this evening. Carlton leading by 3 points, 2.5 minutes into the second.
7: And if I could just take up that what I just said, Carlton, by defending better through the middle, they will stop that easy ball going into the forward line.
8: Wilson played on, changed his mind, cut back to the right, sends it up to Mackay, clears he and Harris Andrews. Jaggersmith's there again. Possession number 13 for him. Up to half forward. McGovern marks for the Blues. Looks inboard. Good option. Hewitt's pushed down. He marks just inside the 50. Feigned the hand pass to Walsh. One of the 50 against Will Ashcroft. And he won't get it. Carlton fans are happy to join in chorus.
9: And George Hewitt knew exactly... He knew exactly what he was doing then. He's a very smart player, George Hewitt. He would have teased that handball in the hope it might have...
7: But isn't it players... Well, I hate the rule, but if you say stand, aren't you supposed to stand? He's dropped off 10 metres.
8: That's the point that George Hewitt was trying to make. He'll have to kick from right on 50 as he winds up. After three goals last week, it won't quite have the journey. Or will it? Was it touched on the way through?
9: Touched by Kemp.
7: Yeah,
8: it looked like the Carlton player and Kemp might have accidentally got his hand to it, not realising that there was no Brisbane Lions player on the line there. We're going to go upstairs. In the end, Darcy Fort was going back with the flight. I don't think he touched it. I think Kemp is going to be the player who's conceded George Hewitt a goal. Or was he over the line? These are the ones they're trying to speed up. Isn't this where we've got the 40 new cameras?
10: Review complete. Looking at this angle, we can see the ball's touched before crossing the back of the goal line. Decision on scoreboard.
8: So behind there for the Blues, they're back in front by 4 points. 4 minutes gone. Second quarter, Saturday footy on ABC Sport.
2: Knox Ware, GWS, 23 points to the good against Port Adelaide. Late in the third term of that game. Fletcher taking the kick in, moves it to Bailey. He'll kick out towards the city wing. Nice mark from Harris Andrews. Fullback working up the ground, gives it off to Reville, who gives it to Dunkley by hand, kicks to half forward. Lohman and Cameron are there. So too Florent of the Blues, knocks it down, wins it. Handball to Lord, who'll kick centrally and find Walsh. So the Blues at centre half back. Handball to Chera, to Hewitt, to Wilson. Handball was low, had to pick it up, spills out. And he's called for holding the ball.
7: Well, that's the first time they've used a stupid hand pass forward and they pay a penalty because the player's always going to get grabbed. There's the turnover.
2: Dunkley to Will Ashcroft. His kick a turnover inside 50. Cowan marks. Carlton leading by 4 points. 5 minutes into the second term. We're waiting on our first goal.
8: Cowan up the wing to Mackay. Had the size mismatch on this occasion against Jasper Fletcher. Comfortably takes the mark. Kicked a goal in the opening quarter. Kicked the first goal of the match to get the Blues going. Sends it up the wing. Taken by Taylor Byrne, who got the hand pass. Kicks up to McGovern. Left half forward. Cuts on his right. Kemp. Ainsworth racing to the goal square. Off hands, it goes through for a minor score. And the Blues lead by 5 points.
2: Ainsworth with the kick-in duties earlier on today. It was Sydney winning by 19 points over St Kilda. Australia defeating Ireland in the AFLW. As Leicester's under a little bit of pressure in the back pocket. Exiting kick, trying to get it to Harris Andrews. A free kick to Mackay. So the Blues back in possession. And then elsewhere down in the Apple Isle, Hawthorn won by 16 points despite trailing by a point going into the final quarter. Mackay kicks to centre half forward. They cough it up there. Under pressure, Will Ashcroft. He turns it over. Wilson takes it for the Blues. Kicks to full forward. And Kemp can mark at the top of the goal square. And he will go back and kick from plumb in front to make it three consecutive goals in this game for both he and for Carlton.
7: Yeah, just pressure, pressure and pressure. Really smart. It's better now they're going, it just appears across the ground one-on-one when there's a point, so they can't get that lateral and that ball through the corridor that quick. I'm talking about Brisbane here, can't get it through.
2: Kemp comes in, kicks his third, and Carlton are the first team in this game to lead by double digits. 11 points, 7-5, 47 plays, 5-6, 36, 7 into the second. Kemp has kicked the last three in the game, like I mentioned.
9: Not to be too critical of a champion in Will Ashcroft. That's two crucial turnovers he's had this quarter. I saw him come to the bench absolutely filthy at himself, and Chris Fagan sort of may have had a polite word to him, but he just didn't absorb the pressure, which is very unlike Will Ashcroft, actually. He didn't absorb the pressure as well as he probably could have, but I'll tell you what, I'm just wrapped with Carlton and just how they're playing at the moment. They seem to have stemmed that centre bounce a little
7: absolutely.
9: Bit better.
7: Absolutely, spot on there. Quarter. Yeah, yep. They've done a little bit to this quarter, but also more as importantly, when the ball goes in the Carlton's forward line, it's now coming out a bit slower than it did in the first quarter.
8: Carlton by 11 points. Back in the middle of the ground. Pitnet does the clearing work. Kicks up towards half forward. Fletcher gets a hand pass away to Wilmot. Bounding through the middle of the ground. Kicks a spiraling ball looking for Charlie Cameron. It clears him in the end. Gathered at the back by Florent. Hand pass to Dean. Back to Florent. And right half back, he steers it up to Ainsworth. He takes the mark at right half back. Ian Cohen on the boundary.
11: Yeah, issues for Kitty Coleman just back into the lineup. The doctor was intimating that it might have been an HIA. He's been taken down to the rooms.
8: Ainsworth tried to spot Cripps. Can't take the mark against Dunkley. Fletcher tackled, dispossessed. Gathered by Zach Bailey. His hand pass a little loose for Berry. Races back after it. Still doesn't have it against the boundary line. Gets a hand pass to Harris Andrews. Cottrell's the piggy in the middle as he offers the chase. Back to Zach Bailey. And all the way back inside the defensive 50 to Hipwood. His kickoff a step. A little risky as Harris Andrews had to reach right up with his left arm and reel it in front of Haywood at half back. Call to play on. Comes inboard, barely 15 on the 45 to Fletcher. He then kicks short to Levi Ashcroft. So a kick mark game for the Brisbane Lions in transition at the moment. To Rayner in the middle of the ground. Kicks for Zach Bailey over his head. Got crashed into by Florent. Brisbane take the advantage. McCluggage at half forward. Long to the goal square. Lohman and Dean. Lohman almost did enough to take the mark. Spoiled it. Dirksen comes in. Careful not to tackle him high. A ball up in the right forward pocket for the Brisbane Lions.
7: Well, I'm going to have a real crack at the Carlton captain in a minute, when it's time's permitted.
2: Up it goes. Pitnet swats it down. Lohman steals it. Snaps across the goal mouth. Bouncing ball tumbles out. Go, Mick.
7: Half back flank here. Brisbane ball was loose. Got gathered up. Paddy Cripps was next to Ashcroft, working together. Ball moved 20 metres. Paddy fell in 5 metres behind him. I'll wait for this.
2: Throw in. Forward pocket here for Brisbane. Slapped away by Pitnet. Fletcher goes to ground with Haywood. Picking it up, Rayner stripped in the tackle. Holding the ball. Good tackle from Ollie Florent.
7: Yeah, done well.
2: Resume, Mick.
7: And Ashcroft kept running. Paddy just dropped right off. It was Ashcroft that almost had a shot on goal. It's too common. I see this frequently with the Carlton midfield, and the captain's got to set the example. It's okay to be a good hard trainer and be a good bloke, which he is, but he's got to work harder defensively, and quite frankly he lets his side down. That's where good sides break Carlton open, because he won't work with them.
8: In his 250th game tonight, Paddy Cripps. Cooper Lord works it up the wing, hand pass to Walsh. Pierces a kick to Cottrell. Mark's right on 50. He's got players streaming inside 50. Went for Pitnet. Leicester made the spoil. Spills out the way of Mackay. Harris Andrews over the top of him. Stuck underneath those two, and the umpire waits a few moments, but it's not coming out. Three goals for Brody Kemp tonight. He's put in the last three goals in the match. His season high is 4 back against the Fremantle Dockers early in the year. His career best is 5 last year against the Western Bulldogs. Draper wins down the tap. Hewitt did the roving for the Blues. Hand pass to Haywood. It goes straight up in the air, about 25 metres up. In the end, Mackay or Harris Andrews fails to get a touch onto it. Les defeats the hand pass to Zach Bailey. Back to Fletcher. Good composure as he chips it to Lachie Neal. All the way back on the last line in the right back pocket.
2: Neal pokes it over the top to Hipwood. Exiting kick finds Reville. He'll come infield to Levi Ashcroft, who gives it off to Reville. Bounding off half back, kicks into the middle of the ground. Only Blues are there. Dean can go on. Hoover it up, gives it off to Pitnet. He gives it away towards Akers to Florent. Now Wilson, they bring it all the way across to the dock side of the ground, and Walsh just reels in the mark in front of a closing Berry. Carlton by 11. We've played 11 minutes in the second term.
8: 10th possession for Sam Walsh as he comes inboard for George Hewitt. Might give it back to Walsh here at right half forward. Draws Berry out. Half pass away to Florent, who gets to 50. Lines up, sends it long to the goal square. Kemp's there and he takes the mark. Really got no body contact in the end.
7: None.
8: And he's just outside the goal square to the left.
9: Not paying him much respect.
7: No respect.
9: No paying him any respect. He's outmarked him 2 or 3 times now.
7: Well, they're not going with him. We watch the replay here, Kel. You'll just see it. They stand off him. It's remarkable for a player to just kick 3 goals.
8: He's about to make it the last 4 goals in the match. He's going to kick across his body from only about 5 metres out. And Brody Kemp with a chance to equal his season high before half-time. And he's the blue difference at the moment as Kemp puts through his 4th. And Carlton all of a sudden have kicked the only 2 goals of the second quarter. The last 4 goals of the match have all been through one man. And they lead by 17 points, 8-5-53 to Brisbane, 5-6-36. Is it an upset on watch? Carlton, at the 13-minute mark of the second quarter, are in control. Cal Sinclair and Mick Malthouse with you on ABC Sport.
7: Well, Clinch, it's certainly not a mystery. He's taken...

0: three marks to kick three goals and one free kick, which was around the neck. But it's if a player's kicked a couple of goals from marks, you'd suspect that you're going to have to put a player on him that's going to body him under the ball or over the ball. He was free to do that. Now, the player who kicked the football in, Clinchy, who was the one that kicked it? Didn't you call it?
1: It was Florent.
0: Florent, well great kicked. Kick, yeah. Well kicked. Beautifully kicked across the face of goal.
2: Has kicked five goals in an AFL game. That came last year against the Western Bulldogs. Blues out of the middle again. Walsh kicks in the Kemp direction. Why wouldn't you? He's on fire at the moment. Wins it at ground level. Out to Hayward, to Byrne. Kicks to the pocket. And Cottrell's there all alone.
3: So they've thrown Eric Hipwood to Kemp. And I just watched him.
0: He's got no idea.
3: He's lining two. He was at the centre bounce. He was 2 metres in front of him, yeah, playing in front. And I'm going, mate, what are you doing? Mm. If it was actually a half decent kick going inside 50, Kent would be lining up for his fifth.
0: Yeah, well.
2: Matt Cottrell snapping on the right. I hope he packed the harmonica because they might be singing a song. Da da da da da. There's a long way to go, but the Blues lead by 23. 9-5-59, plays 5-6-36. 14 minutes into the second.
3: This is good by them, Mick.
0: Well, I can categorically tell you, Hipwood, his word for defence is the wooden structure around your house. He's got absolutely no idea.
3: Failed the building and pest inspection?
0: Well,
2: just to keep the sheep and the cows in the paddock.
0: That's what he thinks defence is. Because I'll tell you right now, he'll work out that he's got an opponent and it has a...
1: Fagan's seen enough, Ryan Less.
0: No, I wonder why.
2: He might be going the old Brendan Favola approach. No, when Bev was put
3: they're in all sorts. They're arguing, they're pointing fingers.
0: Well, they've got two fours here. They've got there's the back line player now running
3: on the wing.
1: Let's get out Ian Cohen.
0: They're one man short the back line. Now the fours were two, four. They had seven. Had seven forwards. So
1: jump in, Kozer, otherwise we won't get a word in.
4: A lot of consternation with the medical team from the Brisbane Lions here. Kitty Coleman is still down in the room, so keep an eye on whether the line goes through him because he has not reappeared.
1: So Brisbane concede a 6-6-6, but they get the tap out here through Draper. Free kick, Rayner took the advantage, blazed away. And it bounces end over end into the left forward pocket.
0: And he's having a ripping game, isn't he, Rayner? Just about half a course until they get on top.
1: He wanted to try and do it all himself. Position number four for Cam Rayner.
0: Yeah. Yep, that's average.
1: And a best moment for him there. A throw in the left forward pocket for Brisbane, who now trail by 23 points. Draper works it over the back to Bailey, crashes into Jagger Smith. Ian Cripps lock him up. It's 35 metres out from the Brisbane goal. But that goal from Matt Cottrell, the first goal since the 25-minute mark of the first quarter, kicked by someone who's not Brody Kemp.
0: Mm.
2: Draper taking it out of the ruck. It's a kick away. It tumbles a top spinner end over end, and Lohman gathers it, but he's popped out by Akers. Forces him out of play. Another throwing coming, and the Blues look right up for this. 23 points to the good. Last five goals of the game. Umpire flings it in. Draper again. Palms it to the front. Cameron after it. Cripps is there, scrapping for the footy. Out to Akers. He wants the boundary line. Will Ashcroft right there with him, and out it goes. We'll do it again. Did have six lead changes in the opening quarter, but Carlton have kicked three goals to zip in the second quarter to stretch out this 23-point lead. Laying it down Young and then emerging with it, Wilson for the Blues. 1-2 with Haynes. Shows his dash, runs through centre-half back Wilson. Kicks out in front of Taylor Byrne, who's trying to burn them off. He kicks inside 50. Low scrubber. Kemp worries Lester out of it. Gets rid of it to Haywood. He can snap. He can go. The Blues are running all over them. It's navy blue delirium at Docklands. 29 points is their lead. 10-5-65, plays 5-6-36. 17 played in their second term. Mick Malthouse, Cal Sinclair.
0: Well, that was almost a kick for touch. It was an offside kick, and they just played the odds so well, so well. The thing is that I've been interested with Carlton is there's no overuse. It is get the player in the right position, run the football, kick the football, put Brisbane's back line under pressure that hasn't been under for probably 12 months, this type of intense pressure.

0: How about these Blues? Back in the middle of the ground. Louis Young gets the clearance. Out to follow up his ruck work. Hand pass to Jagger-Smith. To Wakers. They're charging forward. Walsh back to Wakers. Lost it in the end. Crashed into Dunkley. Taken by Will Ashcroft. Handcroft to brother Levi. Hand pass it to lose for Wilmot. He volleys it up towards half forward. Back with the flight, Haynes. He takes the mark in front of Logan Morris. And the Blues take it back. Out to Haywood in a 1-on-1. He marks in front of Berry. All those little moments are going Carlton's way. He spots Ainsworth. Got a couple of metres on Fletcher. Takes the mark and plays on. Hand pass over Dunkley. Here's Frankie Evans. He lines them up and misses to the left-hand side. Running to the right forward pocket from 40 metres out. Carlton with 4-3 in this second quarter to Brisbane's 1 behind.
1: 10-6 inside 50s too, Clinchy. So it tells you a bit about the game.
2: Reveal with the kick in and Ryan Lester going up. Spoiled there by Cowan. Blues take it back. Gets rid of it to Akers. Kicks to full forward Fletcher. Nice little nudge on McGovern. Marks it fullback for Brisbane.
1: That's bad play by McGovern. You do expect contact. It may have actually been a bit stiff. Ball was certainly, he was interfered with before 10 metres.
2: Short to Berry, who moves it on to Dunkley. The Lions into their kick mark game. Moves it on to McKenna, who kicks a thumping ball to Ford. He can release Will Ashcroft, running through the middle, kicks into the pocket. Lohman's all on his own, and he marks 25 out and a cute angle, 45-degree angle right forward pocket.
1: Went to sleep, Kel.
3: Yeah, no.
1: The Blues went to sleep then.
3: They did.
1: And again, this midfield, if you don't get it, you've still got to work hard defensively. I'm not sure that they're still doing that.
3: It was a good mark by Ford in the middle of the ground. It was a dangerous kick by McKenna, but he just held his nerve and was patient with his release by hand as well.
2: Elsewhere, the Giants leading by 17 points. Three-quarter time there. Lohman comes in and threads it. You know these premiership lines will come again. He's got a couple, and it's back to 4 the margin. 10-6, 66 plays, 6-6, 42. Time on, second term.
3: And that's what we will bank on, Benny, is that Brisbane will come, and there's a fair bit of, it's only the 20-minute mark of the second quarter, and I dare say they'll dial it up here, knowing Brisbane. And I obviously love Kyle Lohman. That's what I like about him, in front of a massive Carlton crowd at that end of the ground, just steadies the ship and absolutely nails it. But I think Chris Bagger might have words to his team at half-time. But at the same time, they're getting picked apart. I reckon defensively they're getting caught in between, Mick. A little bit, particularly in transition.
1: Make no mistake about it, Carlton. Yeah. And what Carlton are doing to do that is move the ball without overusing the football and running it. Mm.
0: Brisbane's first goal since the 25-minute mark of the opening term. Back in the middle of the ground. Will Ashcroft had it for a moment, lost it. Wilmot came in from the back edge of the square, couldn't gather. George Hewitt can for the Blues. Drives it inside 50. Mitch McGovern beaten in the contest by Lester, although his kick is smothered by McGovern. It's a chance for the Blues at half forward. Taylor Byrne gathers, hand pass to Jagger-Smith, squeezes the kick to the goal square, it might go through! Jagger-Smith, creative inside 50.
1: Wow.
0: And in the end, the kick to the goal square, looking for Kemp, who's a little worse of where he might have got a foot to the back of the leg. But Carlton with their highest score in an opening half this season, 11-6-72 to Brisbane 6-6-42. The margin back to 30 points as they immediately answer the Kyle Lohman goal at the other end.
1: I want to see how much work's done in the goal square. They still can't. It was Kemp that was.
0: Kemp and Hipwood with
1: threw
0: a two
1: himself
0: tangling.
1: The ball. Oh, no, is that a left? No, it's a good
3: Make
1: goal.
3: Make no mistake, though. Like, Carlton are playing very. But it is built off pressure. They are ferocious around the contest.
1: Mother.
3: Yeah,
1: Smother was. That created it.
3: They're ferocious around the contest. George Stewart outstanding. Jagger-Smith outstanding. They're getting the benefits because they're actually physical and their pressure is outstanding.
2: Draper winning the tap, but Cripps goes and wins it for the Blues. Back feeds a handball to Cowan, high up and under with his kick to half forward. Marking contest and Wilmot going up. Ball lands in his lap as he goes to ground for Brisbane. Kicks to Levi Ashcroft in the middle. Handball away to Hipwood. Awkward looking kick out to the wing and Chera marks for Carlton. So an equal game high lead of 30. Chera with a dangerous kick into the middle that works out. Florent moves it out wide for Haywood. He's got running room. Can look inside 50. Does so. Looking for a leading target down there in Young. Gathers the footy. Off to McGovern. Checks it. Exquisite. It'll come back for a boundary throw-in. Well, he is enigmatic Mitch McGovern. Don't waste the good stuff when it's already gone out of bounds.
0: That's kind of very Mitch McGovern, though, isn't it?
2: Throwing coming right forward pocket, Carlton by 30 points.
0: Carlton with 5 of the last 6 goals of the match in this second quarter. Pitnet wins it down. A chance for Cripps on all fours trying to knock it out. It takes 2 Brisbane Lions players to tangle the footy underneath him. Bruce Reveal and also Josh Dunkley as he gets back to his feet. Gives the ball back to the umpire. Pitnet and Draper. Pitnet gets it down to Hewitt. Cut around. Ashcroft got him by the back of the shorts. He lost the footy. Taken by Connor McKenna. Kicks the ball up the wing. End over end. Clears Dean and Logan Morris. Dirksen slides in. Wins the battle. Hand pass to Haywood. Slides a hand pass to Florent. The two ex-Swans combining to Jagger Smith. Hand pass to Dean. The defender couldn't call. Oh! You bet he can! Harry Dean with his first goal in AFL footy. And he's celebrating with the Carlton fans in the right forward pocket. There's your future. Jagger Smith to Dean. And Carlton are irresistible at the moment.
3: They love him, don't they?
0: 6-point lead as every player comes to celebrate with Harry Dean, the son of a gun.
1: Well, you called it. There's the future. How good was Smith and how good was Dean? That two young players, second and, well, we'll call them first year, really, when you look at Smith. Just outstanding.
0: What did you think of the reaction, Cal? I'm not sure what he was saying, but his arms were outstretched and he ran to the Carlton fans like he should.
3: I looked at the media boxes all to our left and right, and literally everyone just had their hands in the air. Like, that's just great for footy, isn't it? Like, just brought so much joy to the stadium seeing him. What was he doing down there to begin with?
0: And the reaction from Josh Fraser as well.
2: And he's clearly well-liked. They came from everywhere. They were right up for it as Brisbane go inside 50, but Wade Dirksen chops it off. The everywhere man. He's been at Queanbeyan. He's been at Nightcliffe in the NT. He's been at Sunbury and local footy here as he kicks to Dean. And Peter's boy is well loved by the Carlton faithful as he kicks beyond offensive 50. Finds Young. He kicks it out on the full. Just to finish that story, Queanbeyan, Nightcliffe, Sunbury, Peel Thunder, GWS, and then finally an AFL debut at Carlton for Wade Dirksen.
3: Played well.
1: Well, he's showing a bit of patience, you might think, Ben.
2: Yep, and resilience, determination, the whole lot. So
1: yep, belief.
2: Well done to him.
3: Young father as well.
2: Certainly is.
0: Kick from McCluggage up the wing. All of a sudden, Brisbane needs something. Offhand, Zach Bailey tackled by Cottrell. Spills out to McKenna. Sends it up towards Oscar Allen. Can't gather it first time. He does on the second. Around Cowan. Hand pass to Charlie Cameron. Hemmed into the boundary. He shoots on goal and kicks it. Stone cold from Charlie Cameron. He was just composed and in the end was able to finish the job. And Brisbane get their second goal of the term just to take away a bit of the momentum for the Blues. Carlton 12-6-78 to Brisbane 7-6-48. Ian Cohen on the boundary.
4: Yeah, well, the Harry Dean goal certainly had the Carlton fans up and off their plastic. They are in a buoyant mood going into halftime. Not so much Kitty Coleman, though, who is relegated to the back row of the Brisbane Lions bench. His night is over.
1: Had a tough since he did his knee, and it makes you wonder whether they use the hamstring or the patella tendon. So sometimes that weakens it, sometimes it puts a bit more pressure on. Sometimes that's the knee you've got to be the muscle group you've got to be careful of.
2: Thoughts of Mick Malthouse, the coaching legend, former Eagle and Swan, Cal Sinclair. Both rucks miss it. Scrimmage in the middle. Cripps going in, flicks it out to Jagger Smith. Carlton ball again, away to Lord. Now he cuts around a few of them, kicks laterally inside 50, and that's a neat kick for Cottrell. Caught his way through it, Lord. And Cottrell is going back like he'll kick for goal. Has already kicked one in this quarter. Carlton lead by 30 points.
1: He's played okay, Lord, isn't he? Ex-North Melbourne VFL player, senior him under 18.
3: Wonder if he'll give us the catwalk. Cottrell, if he puts this through. That's a celebration, Nick. That's his little thing.
1: Oh, okay.
2: I think he already did it earlier. As Cottrell comes in looking for his second. Misses left. 31 points. Carlton's lead. 12-7 plays 7-6.
0: As Darcy Wilmot brings the Brisbane Lions back into play. Fort takes the mark. 31 points as Carlton's lead. It's not panic stations by any measure from Brisbane, but it is slightly concerning just the momentum in which Carlton

0: apartment building. Hipwood from half back had the job on Kemp early in the quarter. Clears Oscar Allen and leaning forward, Harry Dean takes the mark. Didn't quite have that on my bingo card tonight, Benny. The youngest player on the ground at 18 years of age in his 17th game, getting forward and kicking a goal. Short to Cooper Lord, up the wing. Chera takes the mark. Just got it over the top of McKenna.
1: Chera just chatting to the bench. How long's left in the quarter? He'll drive the Blues inside 50. Harris Andrews sets himself and intercept marks.
2: That's why Harry's got to be there. Like, he just can't allow him to intercept like that. Like, well, worst case scenario, Harry's got to bring the ball to ground.
3: Well, not only that, you have McGovern up there as well.
2: Correct.
3: Between them, both of them, just smash it to the ground.
1: Andrews to Hipwood. Contest kick to the wing. Dirksen halves it there with Oscar Allen. Ball hits the deck. Berries onto it. Shovels out a handball. Going in low, Jagger Smith. Tackled by Logan Morris. And the umpire wants to ball it up. Carlton by 31. Had a period in this game where they kicked 6 goals unanswered. And that is virtually the gap in the game.
0: I need to have a conversation with Callum Mick about Jagger Smith. Ball spills out. Lockie Neal trying to knock it clear. Lord tackled, dispossessed by McCluggage, no whistle. Lockie Neal gets a hand pass out to Fort, sends it up towards the 50. Logan Morris decided not to go back with the flight. Oscar Allen brought it down to the front against Louis Young. Spills out to Rayner. He turns, kicks to a vacant goal square and getting black. Blake Akers takes the mark for the Blues. Immediately looks to turn and attack. He's got Ben Ainsworth, who's worked his way up from half forward and has it at left half back. Turns and comes inboard to Billy Wilson. He leads the way for the Blues with metres gained as his kick is a turnover on cue. Dunkley takes the intercepting mark to McCluggage. Underground hand pass to Allen. Got it to Rayner. Can they punish them here? Hand pass back to Neal on 50. Hand pass to the run of Will Ashcroft. The back-to-back Norm Smith medalist will make you pay. And Ashcroft cruising through the 50. Steadied and finished. Back-to-back goals for the Brisbane Lions. The margin back to 25 points Carlton's way. 12-7, 79 the Blues to Brisbane, 8-6, 54. Half an hour gone. Saturday night footy on ABC Sport.
3: There is such a thing as knowing your limits, knowing what is safety, knowing what you can chew off. Two targets. He had two targets, ignored them because he's on the back foot. Fine, that's okay. Then you steady. Then you look for the deeper one. Not trying to chew off someone who's sitting behind a Brisbane player.
2: And it's the 30-minute mark of before half-time.
3: Don't worry. Been there, done that, coach.
1: Will Ashcroft, 10 coaches' votes last week, 30 disposals and 2 goals. Hewitt fighting after it in the middle. Coughs it up. Neal takes it for the Lions. He'll kick them inside 50. Logan Morris goes up. Lots of it, not quite. McCluggage coming through. Keeps it moving forward. He's tackled it, comes out to Rayner. Rayner gets it out to Will Ashcroft, who snaps on goal. Back-to-back majors for Will. Where there's a will, there's a way.
2: He's a champion.
1: And Ashcroft finds it. It's back to just 19 points. The Lions with 3 quick goals on the stroke of halftime. 12-7, 79 plays, 9-6, 60. Mick Malthouse and Cal Sinclair.
2: Well, it just makes you pay, doesn't it? But Cam Rayner, just the strength in that contest, just to get tackled around 360 and just find enough to keep his feet. And to find Ashcroft, he just punishes you in front of goal. Absolutely punishes you when he gets the ball forward of centre. But Cam Rayner, well done. Hasn't been your night or your half, but that was your moment. You stood up when it counted.
0: Oscar Allen did some blocking work on the goal line. We're just working out whether he did enough to make sure Dirksen didn't get a touch on it before it crossed the line. And the all-clear is given. So Will Ashcroft has the last 2 goals of the match. Fort wins down the tap against Pitnet. Here's Sam Walsh. Gathers for the Blues. Away to Jagger Smith. Tries to sidestep Lockie Neal. Too slow. Will Ashcroft blocked you. What a 5 minutes this man's having. Hand pass away to Connor McKenna. Streaming through the middle of Docklands. Drives it inside 50. Rayner and Cowan. It clears the two. Cowan kept his footing. Rayner went to ground. Gathers the Blues defender. Kicks it over the head of Cooper Lord. Coming the other direction, Wilmot gathers. Wilmot won the battle. Drives it inside 50 once more. Charlie Cameron against two. Back with a flight. Louis Young, good gamble. Got a fist to it and saw it through. Had he made contact, it would have been front on. A minor score. Carlton leading by 18 points.
1: Exiting kick. Hipwood contesting it. Siren sounds. Half time.

0: So the Blues did lead by as much as 36, but as expected, Brisbane respond. Will Ashcroft lifting his side. They kick three goals to finish the half. And it's just three goals need Carlton's lead at the main break. 12-7-79 plays 9-7-61. The goal kickers for Carlton. Kemp had a patch where he kicked four consecutive goals in the game. He's got four, and it's all singles. Jagger Smith, Harry Mackay, Will Hayward, Mark Pitonet, Louis Young, Francis Evans, Matt Cottrell, and Harry Dean kicked his first goal in AFL footy. What a moment that was to extend Carlton out to that 36-point lead when he did do that. Brisbane, their goal kickers. Two to Will Ashcroft, who lifted in the last 5 minutes or so. Kyle Lohman with a couple. Singles to Draper, to Oscar Allen, to Hugh McCluggage, to Charlie Cameron, and Zach Bailey. Mick Malthouse, Cal Sinclair, how do you assess it through to halftime?
1: Well, it was an outstanding game of football, and I think if you're the AFL head office, maybe apart from a few umpiring decisions, Mick, you'd be absolutely wrapped with what you're seeing from both the Brisbane Lions and the Carlton Football Club. But Brody Kemp, four goals. Kyle Lohman popped up with two. That was an amazing 5 minutes from Will Ashcroft to kick two crucial goals. And a tackle, a holding the ball tackle there on Jagger Smith, who's having an absolutely outstanding game himself. He is just an absolute superstar of the competition and like deserves everything he gets in this game. But for me, just shows how important centre clearance is. Like both teams are just attacking, taking the game on defensively for probably three quarters of that second term, Mick. Brisbane were just in all sorts that back six. Like they were pointing, not knowing what was going on. They were messing up structures. They're paying Kemp absolutely no respect. Like I don't know what Hipwood was doing there at a point in time, standing 2 metres in front. I think Lester's been caught out on him a couple of times. I think he's had an absolute sort of outstanding game. But the one thing, this is a huge, huge test for the Carlton Football Club. It reeks a little bit what was happening during the Voss era where they're going in with a pretty good lead at quarter time. To be honest, I think they've actually allowed Brisbane to come in, unfortunately, with a couple of really bad, I guess, disposals that caused nasty turnovers. So this game is not over. Like they've got Brisbane will come out. I think Chris Fagan will have a pretty stern word to his team because I think they've been a little bit fumbling. Mick, haven't absorbed the pressure is probably what I don't think they've probably received this amount of pressure for a number of weeks. Carlton's pressure today has been absolutely outstanding. Not sure what the rating is. Hopefully someone could tell me, but. But overall, Mick, those are my thoughts.
2: Yeah, I don't know how those things work anyway, so who cares? It's more what you see with the eye, and there's no question in my mind that the tackling was high standard by Carlton because they had numbers there at the contest all the time. They moved the ball into an area that Brisbane is not used to being able to defend, a quick ball going into the forward line. Secondly, they're not used to defending one-on-one, so therefore it's hard to get a second man across. Good splits by the Carlton forwards. They never got in each other's road, so they were able to create opportunity. We've seen some amazing goals, which, you know, the one by Dean for a start-off coming off the half-back line. But by and large, it's disappointing in many respects that you could lead by so much and then just fall away just that little bit. And we've got to say that there was a confrontation here about 60 metres from goal where a Carlton player, and I'm not going to name him, was running flat at the football, as did a Brisbane player, turned and ran straight at the football. The Brisbane player was able to easily take possession of the ball because the Carlton player really didn't stay in line with it. And that 5 minutes was a bit of a trend. Mm. And I don't say one moment, I don't even know whether his teammates would even acknowledge it, but one thing is for certain, it wasn't a great impression.
1: No.
2: I'll say it every time that when the ball turns over in the middle, your midfield have got to become defenders. I think Walsh gets back pretty quick. I reckon Young Smith's learning to, but Paddy Cripps has got to get back quicker on his direct opponent. And I reckon that sides work out that if you're on Paddy Cripps and the ball gets turned in the middle, just get forward. Just get forward. He won't go with you. And I know that's a big hit on a Brownlow medalist, but it's yes, he's got no leg speed as far as his opponent's got, but you've got to push in there.
1: But and this game's got pace as well.
2: It's got a lot of pace.
1: Game's got a lot of pace.
2: And I don't say Paddy doesn't get the ball in the back line, because he does, but the ball's already in the back line when he gets in there. But what he's got to do is chase the ball down when the ball's on the move down there. Their ruckman's getting back. Their wingers aren't too bad. They could work a bit harder back, because to beat Brisbane, you've got to have excess numbers back there. You've got to be able to take the ball off them, because what will end up happening is their one-on-one plays are too good. So therefore, get your numbers back and make sure that they haven't got that little outlet.
3: If Geoff Fraser decides to go for the Carlton job and make his presentation, is that his first dot point? The first goal for Harry Dean, and Jagger Smith kicking a goal as well. 17 disposals for Jagger Smith. He's had 5 clearances, 5 centre-bounds clearances, 8 score involvements, and a goal, going at 100% kicking efficiency.
1: And also, arguably, against the best team in the competition. Like, there aren't many... Like, Nick Dacos, right, absolute star. His first year in the competition, played on a half-back flank.
3: Yeah.
1: But played on a half-back flank, so he obviously... That's a good way to sort of ease your way into sort of AFL level. This guy's come off a knee reco in his first year, thrown him straight in the midfield, and he's actually showing up, I guess, arguably the best midfield team in the competition. This guy's a star, and I don't think he gets the credit that he'll be the next, like, Nick Dacos. I think he's beyond Nick Dacos at this age.
0: So, yeah, and then we speak about Harry Dean. We've been discussing he's the best first-year key defender since when on the ABC AFL Daily podcast. I spoke a few weeks ago. I posed the question whether it was the best first-year key defender since Ben Hart, who didn't end up playing necessarily in a key post, but he started there in 1992. He played on Dunstall, Lockett.
2: Glenn Jankovic was pretty handy. He played on
0: Kerry. What was his first year, though?
2: 91.
0: 91?
2: 91, grand final year.
0: 92's after 91.
1: Dustin Fletcher.
2: Oh, you're talking about premiership?
0: No, I'm just saying best first year since.
1: Probably Dustin Fletcher. He's
0: 93.
2: Dustin Fletcher was outstanding.
1: Yep.
0: 93.
1: 17-year-old, wasn't he? Yep.
0: Yeah. But he's in the conversation, which is more the point. Like, we're talking about how good Harry Dean is as an 18-year-old.
2: Did someone say something about Smith? If you've got Smith and Dean, and you're saying in the next 3 or 4 years you need a captain and a vice-captain, or I'll tell you what, they both ooze leadership. Ooze leadership. You can imagine... Yeah. Having a... Like Jagger Smith is the sort of kid, he's not a clever dick. He just goes about his job.
3: You know, there's plenty of them normally.
2: Yeah, well, there's plenty of those that strut, and he's not a strutter. He gets in and gets his hands dirty. He's not overly... You know, he's not a big player, and yet you've already said about how many centre clearances he's had against losing ruckman.
1: Yeah.
2: And also the quality of the midfield. And then you look at, say Dean on the half-back line. Wow.
3: And the other one, of course, is Brodie Camp, who's taken 2 contested marks and kicked 4 goals, and yet he had the matchup on Eric Hipwood, which was sort of a bit of a head-scratcher at times in that second quarter, and
2: Harry can't play, could get 4 goals on Hipwood as a back line.
0: Harry gets a lot of mentions on our broadcast.
2: Well, I'll tell you what, Hipwood, I'll tell you right now, Chris Fagan, well done, Chris Fagan. What he's doing is saying you're not getting a kick on the forward line, you might also go in the back half and see how good forwards play.
0: Yeah, but he might have gone the Brendan Favola approach. When he was swung to fullback, he had 5 kicked on him in a quarter, and Dennis Fagan said, have you learnt your lesson? He said, have you learnt yours? Carlton lead by 18 points, 12-7-79, plays 9-7-61. It's half time. Let's get the latest from the ABC newsroom.
4: ABC News, good evening. I'm Noni Edwards. South Australia's Environment Minister has warned a potential mass casualty event from a deadly bird flu strain signals the virus is spreading quickly through the state. Testing is underway for the H5 strain on scores of dead and sick greater crested terns found on an island off the state's southeast coast. The number of confirmed cases across the country has climbed steadily to 53 since the strain was first detected on mainland Australia in June. South Australia's Environment Minister, Emily Burke, says it's a concerning trend.
5: What we are seeing now is just this week particularly is there has been a change in those numbers going from migratory to localised spread and now potentially into large numbers around our coastlines.
4: Lawyer and land rights activist Noel Pearson has called for remote Indigenous communities to come under the direct jurisdiction of the federal government. Nate Woodall reports from Garma in northeast Arnhem Land.
6: The Cape York Institute's Noel Pearson has called for the state and territory governments to hand back jurisdiction for remote Indigenous communities to the federal government. Speaking at Garma Festival in northeast Arnhem Land, Mr. Pearson said remote Indigenous organisations should receive direct funding from the Commonwealth, with state and territory governments still providing services to these communities.
7: Our little ones deserve a future in their own land.
6: It comes after Foreign Affairs Minister Penny Wong spoke this morning about putting Indigenous culture at the heart of foreign policy.
4: A woman pushing a baby stroller has been struck by a car at Bathurst in the New South Wales Central Tablelands. Police say paramedics treated a 13-month-old baby for head injuries before taking it to Orange Hospital in a stable condition. The woman pushing the stroller escaped injury. A 69-year-old woman who was driving the car is undergoing mandatory testing. Internationally, Britain's Maritime Safety Agency says two tankers have been struck off the coast of Oman in the Strait of Hormuz as the US warns of severe reprisals for Iranian strikes in the waterway. More from the BBC's Sasha Schlichter.
8: In the first incident, a tanker was struck 11 nautical miles off Lima, damaging its engine room and leaving the vessel not under command, as the agency put it. There were no reports of casualties or spillage. The second incident happened 21 miles off Hasab. The master of a tanker reported seeing a large splash and an explosion in close proximity to the vessel. Some ships choose to stay close to the Omani coast as they transit the waterway that has become key to the Iran conflict. Tehran insists all passage should be through its designated corridor.
4: The mayor of Ukraine's capital Kyiv says the death toll from the latest Russian ballistic missile attack on the city now stands at 9, with 28 injured. Witnesses reported more than a dozen explosions throughout the city, with a number of people reported trapped in a damaged residential building. Russia has stepped up attacks on the capital in recent months, while Ukraine is short of air defences capable of downing ballistic missiles, which travel at several times the speed of sound. The Chinese Commerce Ministry has rejected US allegations of the use of forced labour in China. It says the addition of Chinese companies to a list of entities the US says use forced labour has no factual basis, and that Washington's actions disrupt the stability of global supply chains. The ministry says China opposes forced labour, and the Xinjiang region in the country's northwest, where the US says the alleged human rights abuses have taken place, is stable, prosperous and free of any forced labour. And the Asian Football Confederation has welcomed FIFA's decision to scrap plans to sell a stake in the World Cup, with its president stressing the need to discuss all such moves with transparency in future. The scheme to raise nearly $6 billion by selling part of a new unit that would run FIFA events, including the World Cup, faced a fierce backlash. The Kuala Lumpur-based AFC is one of FIFA's six confederations, responsible for running soccer competitions across Australia, continental Asia and the Middle East. You're up to date now with the very latest from the team at ABC News.
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0: Going into the final quarter, Mackay kicks to centre half forward. They cough it up there. Under pressure, Will Ashcroft. He turns it over. Wilson takes it for the Blues. Kicks to full forward. And Kemp can mark at the top of the goal square. Kemp comes in, kicks his third. And Carlton are the first team in this game to lead by double digits. 11 points.
3: Half pass away to Florent, who gets to 50. Lines up, sends it long to the goal square. Kemp's there and he takes the mark. Really got no body contact in the end.
13: None.
1: Not paying him much respect.
13: No, no respect.
1: Not paying him any respect. He's outmarked him two or three times now.
3: And Brody Kemp with a chance to equal his season high before half-time. And he's the blue difference at the moment.
0: Out to Hayward, to Byrne, kicks to the pocket, and Cottrell's there all alone. Snapping on the right. I hope he packed the harmonica, because they might be singing this song. Da-da-da-da-da. There's a long way to go, but the Blues lead by 23.
3: Half-pass to Hayward, slides a half-pass to Florent. The 2X Swans combining to Jagger Smith. Half-pass to Dean. The defender couldn't call. Oh! Good, but he can! Harry Dean with his first goal in AFL footy. And he's celebrating with the Carlton fans in the right forward pocket. There's your future. How fast back to Neil on 50? How fast to the run of Will Ashcroft? The back-to-back Norm Smith medalist will make you pay.
0: Cluckage coming through, keeps it moving forward. He's tackled, it comes out to Rayner. Rayner gets it out to Will Ashcroft, who snaps on goal. Back-to-back majors for Will. Where there's a will, there's a way.
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0: Half-time, Carlton leading by 18 points at the main break. 12-7-79, plays 9-7-61. So they did get out by 36. Brisbane clawed them back at half-time, or just before half-time, to make it 18 points at the main break, as I said. Ned Hall is watching all of the... goes away!
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0: Half-time, Carlton leading by 18 points at the main break. 12-7-79, plays 9-7-61. So they did get out by 36. Brisbane clawed them back at half.

0: Carlton leading by 18 points at the main break. 12-7-79, plays 9-7-61. So they did get out by 36. Brisbane clawed them back at half-time, or just before half-time, to make it 18 points at the main break, as I said. Ned Hall is watching all of the Commonwealth Games action and has an update for us. Ned.
1: Good evening, Benny. Yeah, we'll start it with the athletics tonight because there's been another podium sweep by Australia coming in the 10K walk. Jemima Montague taking out the gold medal, her third consecutive Com Games walking gold medal. She finished top of the podium with Elizabeth McMillan with the silver and Beck Henderson the bronze. So a clean sweep in the walk, a bronze medal in the T53-54 1500 metre category for Sam Rizzo, and currently out in the field events, Matthew Denny throwing in the final of the discus, and he's leading that competition a couple of throws in. Still to come on the track, incidentally, the 4x100m relays, the men's and women's first round in that competition. It's going well in the velodrome too, where the sprint's taking place tonight. Lee Hoffman, the fastest qualifier to go through, he's already won his first quarter-final race, as has Tate Ryan, although Daniel Barber was beaten in his first quarter-final. A couple more races there coming up. And also Kane Perris was the second fastest qualifier to go into the semi-finals of the Tandem B Sprint. He did lose his first race, though, in the semi-finals. And elsewhere in the boxing, not too far away from seeing Jai Dixon go for gold in the men's 55-kilo final. And the 65-kilo final sees Jacob Kassar also fighting for gold. And Emma Sue Rountree, a little later on this evening, will go for gold in the 75-kilo category as well. Elsewhere in the netball, Australia will know who they'll be playing in the final if they can beat Jamaica in their semi-final, which comes up in about 50 minutes from now. If they do get past the Jamaicans, they'll be playing New Zealand in the final. New Zealand, earlier on today, they beat England 61 goals to 54. And just finally, a day of judo as well. There's plenty of competitors taking part there. Sia Middleton has won her first match there in the prelims, beating Sunny Doig of Scotland. So that means she moves through to the last eight of that competition, Ben.
0: Thank you, Ned. Great work, as always, keeping us abreast of the World Cup, firstly, and now the Commonwealth Games, doing a great job, as always. Carlton by 18 points here at halftime, 12-7-79, plays 9-7-61. Just recapping earlier on today, Australia defeated Ireland by 50 points, so 13-13-91, plays 6-5-41. In the earlier games, Sydney defeated St Kilda by 19 points. Now, the story out of this game, as much as anything, was the trail of destruction that it left in its wake. So, Will Edwards with a badly fractured leg. It was pointing in the wrong direction. He was administered the green whistle out on the ground. He also had a cut from his head. There was a near 9-minute stoppage, or near 10-minute stoppage in play. At that point, St Kilda led by 10 points. When play resumed, Sydney booted 6 goals straight to turn that 10-point deficit into a 26-point lead. They went on to win by 19. Also, there was a broken hand for James Rowbottom, so he was out of the game really early on. Tom Papley had all kinds of leg issues early on in the game. Tom De Koning had a hamstring issue, continued the game, played it out but looked bothered. And Jack Silvani dislocated his shoulder. It was out a long way, so you'd imagine we'll be out for a little while with that, as they either try and strengthen it up and get him back, or he goes in for surgery. So that was largely the story there. While elsewhere down in the Apple Isle, the match between North Melbourne and Hawthorn, the Roos led by a point at three-quarter time, but Hawthorn went on to win by 16. And there has been another game taking place tonight, full-time in that match. The Giants winning by 12 points over Port Adelaide at the Adelaide Oval. So that brings you largely up to date with everything taking place around the AFL today, as the players just milling to position. The second half about to get underway. Carlton 12-7-79, leading Brisbane 9-7-61. Can they hold on? Well, the horrors of the Michael Voss era come back with a second half fade out.
2: Draper wins down the opening tap against Pitnett, but it's Jagasmith who gets the clearance. Hand pass away to Cripps. The young and the new sending it up towards half forward, and Cottrell takes a tumbling mark, gives it back to Jagasmith.

0: who plays on at 50. Hand pass out wide for Haywood, who pokes a kick, looking for Byrne. Not sure he's exactly the intended target, but Taylor Byrne takes the mark just slightly right of centre, 35 metres out from goal.
1: It was that type of play, quick play that catches Brisbane. Brisbane had four players pushing back to the goal square, which is the typical motion of expecting a long kick, and it caught only two players out on the near the 50, and they were able to pluck that, as you say, missed kick, but it still ended up in a Carlton hands.
0: Taylor Byrne, three goals against the Gold Coast Suns as he looks to continue the momentum for the Blues, starting this third quarter with a goal in the opening minute after the Brisbane Lions finished with the last three goals of the first half and just brought the Blues back to reality a little. Carlton pick up where they left off. A 24-point lead, 13-7-85 to the Brisbane Lions, 9-7-61.
2: Well, that was just the exact start they needed, Clinchy. I was going to come watching very, very closely how they would come out after half-time, and they couldn't have started better. Jager Smith with two touches coming out of that centre clearance. And one thing that's been really noticeable is Carlton have changing the angles with the football, like, as good as I've ever seen it this year. Like, there was actually that style of ball movement was non-existent in their first half of this year, but today it's gone to a new level against the Lions.
3: Kicked the behind of the year in the second quarter, Taylor Byrne. Yeah. Maybe it was the first quarter, but in the first half, certainly Draper going up early, tries to slap it down. Free kick going the way of the Blues and Cripps, who steps around Lachie Neal. Then steps around Dunkley, has to dump it on the left boot. Might work out, trying to get them a McGovern. Hipwood's back there to mark defensively for Brisbane.
2: Oh,
3: shanks his kick, turnover. Hewitt takes it back, attacking point of the square for the Blues. Short kick for Akers. Marks right on 50, gives it off to Wilson. Right foot kick, a set-up kick to the pocket. Up they go, Haywood. Gee, got up there early and hovered. He'll kick it back infield, and he'll find Ainsworth. 25 out, 45 degree angle, right forward pocket.
1: Well, there wasn't much wrong with that Hipwood kick, was there?
3: Ainsworth, left foot snap, is a goal. Carlton regain their ascendancy. They're out by 30 points again. 14-7-91, plays 9-7-61, 3 minutes into the second half. Mick Malthouse and Kel Sinclair.
1: It's a bit early, Kel, but 12 possessions to one, and those 12 possessions have resulted in two goals. I think
0: when you know, the one kick was. It was Eric Hipwood.
1: Well, that's right,
0: over.
1: Exactly. Yeah, that's
0: what I said. It was a start good, for Chris Fagan.
1: Yeah, it was a good one for Carlton. I think we need to let the quarter settle before we can start to judge whether or not, because they've cleared the ball twice, Carlton. It's going to be the next 5 minutes of how this game's going to end up.
0: They have recaptured their scoring prowess, though. They kicked four goals in 10 minutes in the second quarter, and once more they've started here in a flurry. Two goals in 3.5 minutes. Back in the middle of the ground, Draper up against Pitnett. Pitnett taps it to his own advantage and gets the clearance inside 50. McGovern comes charging out, can't gather. It bounces away from Ainsworth, and Berry gathers. Hand pass to Wilmont. Just got it away to McCluggage, who looks up the wing. He got a shove as he got his kick away. Advantage taken by Dunkley. He waits for players running past and then looks up inside 50. Morris is the target. He scragdolls the wrestle with Dean. It spills to the back. Oscar Allen is tackled and brought to ground by Wilson with the support in the end of Harry Dean, and the umpire will ball it up. Dean, a little ginger on that ankle.
3: Pitnett hooking it down for Cribbs, so he's trying to fight through a tackle, but no prior opportunity. So another ball up. Up it goes. Slapping it on Draper, onto it, Rayner, feints to handball, kicks it through himself. The Brisbane Lions, they will not go quietly into the night. Back to 24 points, 14-7-91, plays 10-7-67, 4.5 into the third.
2: And it just feels like they leak goals, Carlton. Like I know we're pumping them up so much, but the goals that they concede, they just sort of seem to, like, leak from stoppage or a poor turnover.
1: Yeah,
2: correct. Like, it just feels like they've just got to tighten up there a little bit defensively. Like, to allow Rayner there to get goal side at a forward 50 stoppage is, it's just, it's a non-negotiable. You have to shut that down.
1: thought you'd have been odds on to say what great ruck work it was, which it was by Draper. Draper just pushed that right in front of he could he would have had to fall it over to
2: I didn't not see get it.
1: That was fantastic play by Draper. He's hit along that boundary line. It was just quite clinical.
0: Back in the middle of the ground, Draper slaps it clear, gains an extra 15 metres, and Lohman sliding in while we're at it. I'm surprised Benny hasn't mentioned Malcolm Blight. Chris Fagan's approach might be, well, Carlton will kick 20 goals, we'll kick 21. It's been a shootout under the roof tonight. Draper out of the ruck, gets a hand pass away to Dunkley, bumped as he got his kick up towards Will Ashcroft. Awkward half volley, ricochets back to Cripps, turns and kicks up towards McGovern. Lester in front, brought it down. Chera's hand pass to Ainsworth, beautiful sidestep. Cuts, kicks up towards Kemp on the bounce. Harris Andrews in front, well defended. Hipwood's little toe poke was good. Got it to Ainsworth, to Berry. Nice sidestep from the Irishman, McKenna. Feeds it away to Hipwood. More careful with his delivery. Sends it up the wing. Lohman wrestling with Florent. Florent careful not to give away the free kick. Lohman could have been taken high. No free kick. It spills out the way of McCluggage. Beautiful kick inboard. Just missed Dunkley, though. On the bounce. Clears Logan Morrison. Gathered by Dean. His hand pass almost chopped up by Will Ashcroft. Getting it Hayward forward to Dean. Now to Florent across half-back. One way, then the other. Little dangerous. Dean tackle brought down. It's stuck underneath Ainsworth, and he's going to be penalised holding the ball. No intent to try and knock it out, and Levi Ashcroft's going to either he or Lester get it.
3: So Lester looks inside 50, sets it up, marking contest, pitting it back there. Marks defensively for the Blues, last line. Carlton leading by 24 points. Gives it off to Chera. Tight ropes the boundary line with a kick for Cottrell. Fighting there with Fletcher, they halve it out of bounds. Throwing coming, 70 around from the attacking goal for Brisbane. Carlton by 24 points, have led by as much as 36.
0: Ben Cameron and Matt Clinch calling the action. Cal Sinclair and Mick Malthouse, your experts. Ian Cohen with you down on the boundary from the throw-in pit net, trying to get it down to Cripps or Hewitt. It goes out of play. And the Carlton fans are clapping in front of where this ball's about to be thrown back in. They've endured some tough times, the Blues fans, but they're enjoying what they've seen so far tonight against the reigning premiers.
1: Carlton are keeping the Brisbane backs all occupied.
3: I've lost the ball here. It's gone under the fence, into the gutter. Had to bring the ball from behind the goals.
0: Young girls holding up a handmade sign. We love you, Cripper. Thanks for 250 from the skipper. 10 out of 10 for her work and creativity. Pitnet wins down the tap. Got it to Hewitt. To Jagger Smith. Hand pass away to Cripps. Against the boundary line. Sends it up the wing. McGovern caught behind. Lester did well. Brought it down to the front. Then the hand pass stripped of it. Dunkley. Taken by Hayward. Hand pass to Ainsworth. They're out here from 45. He sends it to the goal square. And it's offline. Kemp was running back to goal. In the end, he went for glory and missed to the left-hand side. Carlton leading by 25 points.
3: I bring it back in quickly, Brisbane. Up the middle goes Andrews. Gets it to McCluggage, who gives it to Dunkley to reveal. He'll give it back to Dunkley. Chaining handballs, another one off to Bailey. Chera's right there with

0: Up the middle goes Andrews. Gets it to McCluggage, who gives it to Dunkley to reveal. He'll give it back to Dunkley. Chaining handballs, another one. Off to Bailey. Chera's right there with him. Catches him. Holding the ball.
1: Well done. That is really well done. It's a hard tackle, that.
0: Oh, 50 as well.
1: Yeah. Well, it was headed to the wrong player.
0: So Chera marches up the middle of the ground. Carlton leading by 25.
1: Just take off. There's no one on your mark.
0: Still no one stands the mark. Eventually, Dunkley comes to stand it. Saturday footy on ABC Sport. Chera kicks laterally. Florent gathers on the bounce. Runs to 50. The home run shot is a goal. The Blues are back out by 31. And they're believing. As is everyone inside Docklands. Wearing the navy blue. 15-8-98. Plays 10-7-67. They've kicked 3-1 to start the second half in the opening 10 minutes.
2: Well, Levi Ashcroft just caught napping. He was just folding back

0: 67. They've kicked 3-1 to start the second half in the opening 10 minutes.
1: Well, Levi Ashcroft just caught napping. He was just folding back. And yes, Florin just held his reach there beautifully. Probably couldn't believe, Mick, that he was actually standing on his own. It's one thing with Ollie Florin. He's a very, very good kick for goal outside 50. But either way, they had so much time, Brisbane, to actually get back and prepare. But just leaving him there, terrific finish.
2: Martin up for the fight. 3-1 so far in this third quarter. Ollie Florent with 17 disposals and four score involvements, and now a goal. Fort wins down the tap against Pitnet, but it's Walsh who gathers for the Blues. Cuts around Lohman, sends it out to the wing. Cottrell was able to work Fletcher underneath. He takes the mark. He has it between wing and half forward for the Blues. Mackay on the move. He marks out in front of Hipwood. So Hipwood had the challenge on Brody Kemp at stages in that second quarter. Now he's gone to Harry Mackay, and it doesn't get any easier for him as Mackay marks out to the right, 45 metres out from goal.
3: We haven't seen a lot of Harry, but if he keeps looting up like that and plucks it like that, that went in like a rocket. So it had to be a good mark, and it was a good mark.
2: 23 goals, 23 for the season for Harry Mackay. So it's a 50-50 shot out to the right. He misses right-hand side, so he's now a 49% chance. Carlton leading by 32 points.
0: Kenner with the kick-in duties, running to the pocket, waiting a kick for Oscar Allen, overshoots him. Getting a hand to it, Young, and Dirksen comes to clean it up for the Blues. Oh. Dangerous kick into the corridor. Pitnet can't take it. Knocks it down to Neil, who bursts away for Brisbane. Likes the look of the vacant goal square. His kick goes to the pocket. Lohman's tracking it. Right there with him, Hayward, who wins it well. Back pocket for the Blues. Off to Dean, and they can repel to Cottrell. To Hewitt, all by hand. Still Cottrell. Run down by Lohman. Caught. Holding the ball.
1: Didn't he get rid of that by hand?
3: Hand pass the ball. It's a silly hand pass to give anyway. Really was a silly hand pass to give because they needed to clear the ball and kick the ball.
0: I think it was close as to whether he got a handball away or not.
2: Sam Walsh has lost his jumper.
0: George Hewitt's got it somehow, so he'll hand it back to Sam Walsh, who can put it back on.
2: And he's still giving it to Josh Dunkley even without the jumper.
1: He's not happy.
0: And he's still going at it.
3: Got to see this free kick. I swear he hand pass that.
1: Yep.
0: So Kai Lohman with a big moment in the game. He's side down 32. Trots in and misses right. They and need the to Carlton fans cheer it like a goal.
1: I reckon the key for Carlton now is to stay really, really disciplined in those moments because they can
3: let
1: give away silly free
3: just
1: kicks.
3: Let it go. Just let it go. You've won the duel.
1: Yeah.
2: 31-point lead the Blues way as Ollie Florent brings Carlton back into play to Harry Dean, who marks in the back pocket. Kicked his first goal in AFL footy in that second quarter. A kick up the wing down low for Taylor Byrne, who can't reel it in from the Florent kick, and it goes out of play. And left half forward for the Brisbane Lions. Carlton 15-9-99 to Brisbane 10-8-68. The Lions have won their last seven. The Blues had victory back on the winners list last week against the Gold Coast Suns. Fort and Louis Young. Young worked him underneath it. Gets the clearance of the Blues. Up the wing. Kemp takes the mark. Charging forward against Harris Andrews. He looks up. Mackay's next in the chain. Hipwood makes the spoil this time. It spills the way of Byrne. One way then the other. Trying to get around Lester. Did so. Hand pass to Hewitt. Kicks inboard. Harry got a touch onto it. He gathers. Hand pass to Ainsworth. One way then the other. Tackled and dispossessed by Hipwood. He tries to knock it out at ground level. Out towards the boundary line. Dunkley gathers. Gave it to Harris Andrews. Tumbles the kick up towards halfback. The Blues have the numbers. Young tried to slap it over the back to Dean. That works for the Blues.
1: Oh, no, that's appalling. That is appalling.
2: I think Carlton fans feel exactly the same way.
0: The free kick going the way of the Lions. Logan Morris moves it up to Lohman. Between wing and half forward. Kicks into the pocket. Rayner. Hands to it. Doesn't take the mark. Ball just tumbles out. Throwing 52 around. You can hear what the Carlton fans think of it. Carlton by 31. Quarter hour mark. Third term. Saturday footy on ABC Sport.
3: I'd like to see a couple of replays.
0: The SMS line is blowing.

0: hang up. I think from Carlton fans at the moment. Free kick going the way of George Hewitt. So the Blues with it on their back flank. Carlton lead by 31.
1: George Hewitt loops the kick over the top and it finds Ben Ainsworth. He has it at right half back. Carlton with 3-1 so far in this third quarter. As he comes inboard to Chera. Hand pass away to Hewitt. He's corralled by two Brisbane Lions players. A hand pass to Dean. Up for the challenge at the moment. Gets around Logan Morris. His kick is over the head of Cowan, though. And a lasso free kick going the way of Levi Ashcroft. Just spoke a second too soon. Tale of the tape has been we had six lead changes in the opening quarter. Carlton led by 14 points. A burst of four goals for the Blues in 10 minutes before Brisbane finished with the last three goals of the half. Carlton leading by 18 points at halftime.
2: Played on over the line, did he? He
1: played down over the line as we see Chris Fagan down on the boundary line. He's working that gum over.
0: Umpire flings it in. Fort parries it down. Walsh takes it, kicks the Blues inside 50. McKay plucks it. Sticky mitts.
2: Oh, it's been a Shepherd. Kick somewhere. Leicester's ball. Shepherd.
0: So Brisbane to receive it. Carlton lead by 31 points. Leicester shorts it to Bailey. And it goes back to Leicester. Kicks laterally. And way to Levi Ashcroft. Still inside the defensive 50 here, the Lions. Levi pokes it. Ooh. Just in play for Neil. Carlton by 31. Neil looking long. Infield towards the wing. Cripps and Lohman. Lohman marks. He gives it off to McKenna running by. Waits a kick inside 50. Morris drops the mark. Keeps going at ground level. Eventually coming in. Rayner's tackled to ground. Dumped.
2: No.
0: Welcome to those of you that are joining us in South Australia. Carlton, yes, you heard that right. Carlton lead by 31 points. 15-9-99 plays 10-8-68. Ben Cameron, Matt Clinch, Mick Malthouse, Kel Sinclair calling the action. Ian Cohen on the boundary. And neither are happy with the umpiring at the moment and not that free kick, Mick and Kel.
2: I've got a lot of people on side. They're wearing navy blue. So I don't think I'm wrong.
0: So Cam Rayner with a set shot after a contentious free kick, drop punt, is right. Carlton by 30, 17 minutes into this third term. Saturday footy on ABC Sport.
1: And Harry Dean lets him know about it as well. Cam Rayner is brought back into play. Chera short to Billy Wilson, sends it up to right half back where the mark is taken by Dirksen. The last two scores of the game have been behind to the Brisbane Lions. Rayner and Lohman is the kick up the wing. And Cooper Lord takes the mark from the Dirksen kick. Still at right half back for the Blues though. Cottrell runs into space. He marks on the wing. Looking for players on the overlap. Now decides to come inboard. Jagger Smith marks. What an impressive game he's had. A goal in that second quarter. Possession number 22. As the Blues inside 50. McKay and Frankie Evans compete in the air. It spills to the front. Lockie Neal gathers for Brisbane. Hand pass away to Will Ashcroft. Got it to Fletcher. Sends it high up the wing. In front, Leicester. Can't take the mark. Wilson makes the spoil. Cowan gathers against the boundary line. Sends a high ball inside 50. Oh. Fletcher underneath the high ball. Drops it. Hipwood gathers. Hand pass away to McKenna. Louis Young on him. Holding the ball. Advantage taken. Evans kicks to the goal line. Harry McKay marks a metre out.
2: Whoa. Ooh. They're savage at the moment. They can smell victory. Their tackling is outstanding, the Blues.
1: It was questionable, Mick, as to whether he should have taken the advantage, Frankie Evans, from the tackle from Louis Young. But all is well that ends well for Carlton as Harry puts it into the second tier. McKay with his second. And the Blues are answering every challenge at the moment. 4-1 in this third quarter to lead by 36 points. Which I think, Benny, that's as wide as it was in the second quarter. So yeah, an equal game high at the moment. 16-9-105 to Brisbane 10-9-69. 19 minutes gone, third quarter. Mick Malthouse and Cal Sinclair with you on ABC Sport.
3: Defensively, their back six is shot at the moment. Brisbane, like, they are just sort of in all sorts. Eric Hipwood's been dragged. like, watched him come to the bench. Basically, Chris Fager didn't even look at him.
1: No. You know whose stocks have gone up, Cal? Darcy Gardner and Ty Gallum.
3: Tell you what, if you're buying right now, good pick.
0: Draper in the middle. Gets it down for Will Ashcroft to Lachie Neal. Slick little handball to McCluggage, who kicks the Lions inside 50. Oh. Massive fly on the back of Allen from Dean. The defender jumping into the forward's back. Nearly pulls it down. They all pile on and will get a ball up.
3: Harry Dean will need security if he goes down Lygon Street tonight. If he's down Lygon Street, he's not paying for a pastor anywhere.
0: Draper slaps it out. Cameron running by. Tackled. Caught quickly.
2: Oh.
0: Umpire wants it.
2: That's holding the ball. He's taken two steps with the football and been caught. This is a mystery. These are the ones that get everyone.
0: Right forward pocket for the Lions. Tapped down by Draper. Slapped on by Neal. Kicked by Ashcroft. That's Will. And Cameron has paid the mark right alongside the goalpost. Deep in the right forward pocket, or alongside the goal square, is what I'm probably more trying to say. So Charlie Cameron, already got one tonight. Will snap on his left and sneak it through. Brisbane still alive, just 16-9-105, plays 11-9-75. 21 minutes into the third term.
2: That was a good mark. He had Carlton player bearing down on him. He had to get underneath the football and hang on to it. Really good mark. Good execution of a goal. I know it only just squeezed through. It doesn't matter. You've got 6.5 metres to go. So, yes, he has brought Brisbane back in. It's quite an amazing game. And I mean this in earnestly for Carlton. When the opposition have had 20 shots, kicked 11, and you've kicked 16, and you've still got about 7 minutes of the third quarter to play, there is a lot of, what's telling me is a lot of goals left in the game. And that's not necessarily what you want to hear, but there's a lot of goals left in this game.
1: How many goals do Brisbane need to be within at three-quarter time?
2: Well, they can be within three or four and they can still win it.
1: Draper thumps it forward, gains another 15 metres. Haynes off the back of the square in game 250, inside 50. Clears McGovern. Mackay's left stand near the back. Handbuster Kemp. He cuts back to his right. Centering ball, looking for Hewitt. Can't take the mark. Reveal spores it down. McGovern gathers, brushes off the tackle of Will Ashcroft. Cottrell, handbuster Hewitt. Open goal, finishes on his left. George Hewitt puts through his first goal of the match. And Carlton with 5 third quarter goals to Brisbane's 2. Immediately answer the Charlie Cameron goal at the other end. It's back to 36 points once more. 17-9-111 the Blues to Brisbane. 11-9-75. The Blues are kicking them from everywhere tonight.
2: They are, but they're getting their numbers down there, Clinchy. And that's the difference. Their numbers, and when the ball hits the ground, they've got options. And Brisbane are not... I was critical of Carlton's mids getting into the contest in the forward line. Now, if the same can apply for Brisbane's mids are not pushing into their back half to protect them. So they're paying a penalty as well. That's why there's so many goals scored. The lazy midfields of both sides at times.
0: Third time tonight, Carlton have led by 36. In the middle, Rayner for Brisbane wins it. Forward handball to Bailey. Kick deep inside 50. Morris drops the mark. Draper knocks it down towards Lohman. Lohman shrugs a couple. Now he's zigging, zagging. Back feeds the handball to Berry. His kick smothered. Ollie Florent, the defensive effort. Spills out to four. Four goes in. Berry goes in again. He's tackled by a few Blues. And then Hayward extracts it. And Carlton have it on the outside and are away.
1: Haynes, a sound pass over the top to Walsh. Feeds it back boundary side to Lord. Drives it up the wing. Mackay's in the prize seat. He takes the mark against Hipwood. He quickly backpedals. He's got Kemp moving into the pocket against Leicester. One-on-one. Leicester makes the spoil and sees it out of play. But Carlton are getting those looks.
2: They are. And can I just add, what's happening? The way they're moving the football, this is foreign territory to Brisbane. They're not getting as many numbers back because they're not used to the ball being moved so quickly. Yeah. And that's catching a lot of Brisbane players out.
1: 14-8, the inside 50s in this third quarter, Mick, in which the Blues have taken 5-1 marks inside 50. Pitnet down to Hewitt. Great tackle. Not rewarded. Yes, it is now. Berry got him and will be rewarded with a free kick for holding the ball. He'll take it in the left back pocket.
0: The ramifications of tonight as well. If Carlton win there, they're into the 10, at least for the time being. And for Brisbane, depending on what the margin is, their percentage could drop and they could be out of the four and Geelong could replace them. Now Brisbane in possession here. Down by 36. Fletcher in his back half gives it to Will Ashcroft. To Fort. Back to Will Ashcroft. Dabs a kick. Away to McKenna, who uses his dash. Kicks forward of the wing. Cold turnover. Harry Dean leads them to it and marks for Carlton. Carlton by 36 points. Late in the third term, Saturday night, beneath the roof of Docklands. Out to Florida, kicks around the wing.
1: Up towards half forward. Mackay juggles the mark on the second bite. He's getting his game going. Two goals tonight for Big H. Into the pocket. Kicks looking for McGovern. Leicester's able to offer the support for Answorth and sees it out of play for a throw-in right forward pocket for the Blues. Carlton by 36 points. 17-9-111 to Brisbane 11-9-75. That's six lead changes in the opening quarter. But Carlton have taken control since the early stages of the second quarter. Thrown in, Pitnett shoves out for it. Can't work back onto it. Ball stuck underneath him. A couple of others and the umpire will ball it up. Still on the right forward pocket for the Blues, 35 out.
2: It's twice that Mackay has kicked the football to the same spot with players right on the receiver, so not smart.
0: Ford tapping it down, coming through to pick it up. Hewitt for the Blues. Handball to Walsh. Handball out to Lord. Now to Wilson. 60 from goal. Sets it up into the pocket out on the full.
2: Yeah, they just go to that pocket. Just probably too many times they're getting picked off now. I know it was a bad kick, but that pocket's been covered well by Brisbane.
0: Ian Cohen on the boundary.
4: Yeah, they're not looking to Blake Akers, who's been open and free, I reckon, five times at that particular end as well. There's still no one on him.
0: So Brisbane bring it back in. Away to Bailey, who kicks long to the city wing.
1: Dean couldn't take the mark, but he does gather. Gets the hand pass away to Cowan. Sends it low for Lord. Gets his fingertips underneath it and takes the mark in front of Zach Bailey. Another mismatch they have is McGovern inside 50 alongside Noah Answorth. As the Blues work it up, Hewitt sends it to Harry Mackay. He's just outside 50 to the right. Now Kemp's in the goal square with Leicester. We know Harry doesn't mind milking the clock, but he might be almost within distance here. Shot clock still at 19 as he starts to move here. Veers out to the left and just puts it towards the top of the goal square. Pitnett's there. Big spore from behind. Fort knocked it down. It ricochets off Will Ashcroft. Brought down Frankie Evans. Neil, careful not to fall on his back. The umpire will ball it up 35 metres up, out from Carlton's goal. The Blues by 36 points, 27 minutes gone, third term.
0: Up it goes. Pitnett hooks it down to himself, throws a boot at it. Might work out. Leicester in the end knocks it down for Brisbane. Answorth in the back pocket for the Lions, exiting kick. Towards Reville. Right there with him, Akers, who does well enough to bring it to ground. Reville goes and gets it, though. Handball away to McCluggage, to Rayner. Steps Dirksen, chips a kick neatly around the boundary line for a leading Logan Morris. Morris kicks corridor, dangerous. And Evans breaks it up, a reveal. Takes it back for Brisbane, handball into the mark. Lockie Neal picks it up, his handball, a turnover. Haynes on the back flank for Carlton. They lead by 36 as he gives it to Akers.
1: Leicester came to the bench, left Kemple alone. He gathers between wing and half forward, inboard to Pitnett. Trying to get there, Answorth, he can't get there. And the Carlton up marks. McGovern's running the goal square. The kick's a little slow. Brisbane trying to get back. Hipwood did well. Taps it down and kept his footing. Had two Brisbane players, Fort and Wilmot, there with him. He kicks up to Reville. He marks in front of Akers. He's at right half back for the Brisbane Lions. Chips it over the top to Lockie Neal. He plays on. Looks up the wing. Steers a kick to Berry. Has it between wing and half forward. Sends it inside 50. Logan Morris the target. And Harry Dean makes the spoil. He's a crowd favourite tonight after kicking his first goal in the second quarter, and he has had some moments. He's even gone for a hanger. It's not what you'd expect from a versatile defender.
2: That should have been a goal. That should have been a goal every day of the week, Carlton. Harry Mackay has really wrecked the last three kicks in. He just hasn't picked the right target.
0: Carlton by 36. Draper palms it down. Will Ashcroft buzzing through, but taken by Hewitt of Carlton. Gives it out to Florence. Spirals it to the wing. Answorth fighting with Kemp for it there. Drags it back underneath and a ball up.
3: That was a good one-on-one by Kent. That was a terrific one-on-one there by Kent.
0: Ian Cohen.
4: Yeah, the night might be getting worse for the Lions. Leicester has just gone down into the rooms as well. Shoulder issue.
0: Draper winning the tap again, but Akers steals it for Carlton. Away to Walsh to Florent. Lateral kick. And now Cowan with room to run.
1: He looks to work it out to the outer side where Cooper Lord takes the mark. Wider still now. Ainsworth leading into space. He dropped. No, he did take the mark, but he lost his footing as he has it at right half forward. Turns it, comes inboard to Cooper Lord, who looks out wide. Harry Mackay's on the lead, and he marks in front of his eyes with Harris Andrews trailing him. He looks to centre it. The kick missed Taylor Byrne, and it's gathered by Will Ashcroft for the Lions. Hand pass to McCluggage. Back to Berry. Sends it out towards Oscar Allen on the bounce. He can't reel it in and runs out of play. A boundary throw in at right half forward, and the umpire said he was, in the end, a lasso free kick. He didn't get it before the boundary line. So Mackay inside 50. Kemp's the target. In there is Pitnet as well. And offhands it goes out up against the right behind post. So Kadeen Goldman out of the game in the second quarter with concussion. And Ryan Lester, who bizarrely did come to the bench, but a shoulder injury there. Ian Cohen's telling you Carlton lead by 36 points.
0: Might explain why he was so desperate to get off. Pitnet slapping it down. Sock it on by McGovern. Through for a goal. Mitch McGovern with a miracle. Threw the boot at it and through it went. Carlton by 42. That's right, 42. Have equaled their high score of the season. And it's not even three-quarter time
1: quarter.
0: Yet. 18-9, 117, plays 11-9, 75. And Mick Malthouse is fingering his own chest saying, I tipped him.
2: You know,
0: it was me.
2: I'll say something right now. I know this is a bit of a downer, but you don't want to have Mackay with the football.
3: No, I agree.
2: He's had the last, yeah. His last five possessions have gone nowhere.
3: Ineffective, yeah.
2: Totally, not only ineffective, they've ended up being to Brisbane's favour. Brisbane have been able to take every one of them away. His knowledge of where to put the football is bizarre. He's better off having a shot from 60 and hoping that something happens to him.
1: Six goals to two, the way of the Blues in this third quarter. Draper, one down the tap. Pitnet gets a kick inside 50, but the intercepting mark is taken by Wilmot. Across half back for the Brisbane Lions. Turns and goes short to Cam Rayner. Rayner at the back edge of the centre square. The Blues have kicked eight goals from stoppages tonight, so that's been one of the real trademarks of the Blues when they've been at their best. Berry tries to just loop a kick, which is not without risk, and Fletcher is able to take the mark in front of Cooper Lord.
0: 14 individual goal kickers as well.
1: Inboard to Wilmot, who got it from Jasper Fletcher. Brisbane are looking for the three-quarter time siren, and there it is. But it'll be Carlton fans who stand to their feet and applaud as Josh Fraser struts out in front of him. His side leads by 42 points against the reigning premiers. 18-9, 117 to Brisbane, 11-9, 75. And as Ben Cameron told you, Carlton's highest score for the season at three-quarter time. It's optimism for Carlton fans who are watching on and listening tonight. And that's coming through on the SMS as well. Sean says on 0437 774 774, I'm listening from Montreal, having just got back from a flight. Put on the Listen app, and I thought it was my jet lag with the current score. There needs to be some questions around this Carlton performance. The Blues leading by 42 points. Four goals for Brody Kemp. They all came in the first half. Two goals for Harry Mackay. Individuals to Jagger Smith, McGovern, Ainsworth, Florent, Haywood, Pitnet, Hewitt, Young, Dean, Byrne, Evans, and Cottrell. That's 14 individual goal kickers for the Blues. While for the Brisbane Lions, it's two to Will Ashcroft, two to Charlie Cameron, and two to Kai Lohman. Individuals to Draper, Allen, McCluggage, Rayner, and Bailey.
0: If you were trying to decide whether you wanted a full-time coaching gig, this might be a little factor in your decision-making, perhaps, for Josh Fraser. Carlton by 42 points, 18-9, 117, plays 11-9, 75. The Brisbane Lions have never overcome a three-quarter time margin greater than 38 points. 38 points in 2013 was the miracle on grass game against Geelong.
2: I'll tell you who will be very, very nervous right now, Benny.
0: Who?
2: anyone being interviewed by Carlton.
1: Yeah.
2: They'll be sitting back going, oh, no.
1: Yeah.
2: Josh Eston said, all he has to do is just walk out there, Messiah, at the moment and go, I will take the job. Thank you very much.
0: I think the Blues will be nervous too, Mick, because I think they've been a little worried about being pressured into a David Teague situation.
2: That's right.
0: And if, you know, if he keeps winning like this and they make the wild card, their hand may well just be forced. And I'm not sure that's a bad thing. I love what Josh Fraser is doing. 18-9, 117, plays 11-9, 75. This is Saturday Footy on ABC Sport.
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0: Up they go, Haywood. Gee, got up there early and hovered. He'll kick it back infield and he'll find Ainsworth. Left foot snap is a goal. Carlton regain their ascendancy. They're out by 30 points again. Up they go, Haywood. Gee, got up there early and hovered. He'll kick it back infield. And he'll find Ainsworth. Left foot snap is a goal. Carlton regain their ascendancy. They're out by 30 points again. Slapping it on Draper. Onto it, Rayner. Feints to handball. Kicks it through himself. The Brisbane Lions, they will not go quietly into the night. Saturday footy on ABC Sport. Chera kicks laterally. Florent gathers on the bounce. Runs to 50. The home run shot is a goal. The Blues are back out by 31, and they're believing.
9: Hand pass away to McKenna. Louis Young got him, holding the ball. Advantage taken. Evans kicks to the goal line. Harry Mackay marks a metre out.
2: Whoa. Oh, they're savage at the moment. They can smell victory.
9: It was questionable, Mick, as to whether he should have taken the advantage. Frankie Evans from the tackle from Louis Young. But all is well that ends well for Carlton as Harry puts it into the second tier. Mackay with his second, and the Blues are answering every challenge at the moment.
0: Pitnett slapping it down. Sock it on by McGovern, through for a goal. Mitch McGovern with the miracle. Threw the boot at it, and through it went. Carlton by 42.
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0: Carlton by 42. Worth mentioning, Dane Zorko, who's not out there tonight, the five-time best and fairest at Brisbane, managed tonight, played every game in each of their two premiership years. This year, when he plays, they're 8-2. Without him, they're 5-4 coming into tonight. Mm. That's about to be 5-5 by the looks of things. So yeah. Even money when he doesn't play Mick and Cal.
2: Yeah, interesting. Well, will he make the difference tonight? Well, he's an attacking halfback. I've just been going through my goal things here. I've got Ainsworth down as only one. Did I hear two goals?
1: Only one for him.
2: You sure?
1: Yep.
2: Yeah, but I thought I heard two.
1: Nothing gets past you, Mick. There are listeners who are onto this as well. Yep. 0437 774 774. Mixtradamus.
0: Yeah.
1: I can't even spit it out.
2: They've been fantastic, Carlton. Mm. They've been really... When you see sides do what they're doing, you start to have those little looks and go, Brisbane, everyone gets nervous about saying Brisbane can't win it, but I remember a quarter when I watched and they were in front of GWS.
0: Yeah.
2: I turned my back and come back and I think GWS kicked 12 or something.
0: I think it was 14.
2: 14. It was 14 and a quarter.
0: 286.
2: When you look at the game now being played by a Carlton side that has got a sprinkling of really super players, so a lot of young players and a lot of really serviceable players. On tonight, a lot more than serviceable. But what it's done, it's shown that if you can penetrate that midfield and get the ball in the back line under pressure and as quick as you can, Brisbane's back line is not as steady as what they would like. Yes, Zorko could go back there. Gardner's got to go back when he's fit. But nonetheless, they've still got some premiership players back there and they're being chopped to bits.
0: So Carlton up by 42 as we turn for home, winning it down Draper. Will Ashcroft out of the middle, kicks laterally for a leading Rayner. Just forward of halfway, City side of the ground. Steps around Wilson on the mark. Drives it deep inside 50. Lohman goes up. Draper's there. He marks it. Draper just stood like a towering tree and takes the mark. 20 out, 45 degrees.

0: angle right forward pocket.
1: He's a handy player to pick up, isn't he? You win a premiership and you pick a player like this. Big Oscar McInerney was fantastic, but this bloke just brings, I don't know, some sort of mystic to it. He's so unpredictable.
2: He's Nick Nattinuri-like, in a way. Yeah. Great jump.
1: This,
2: follow-up.
1: This could go anywhere. This could go absolutely anywhere.
0: Sam Draper, to breathe life into the game, misses the lot.
2: You're on tonight, Nick.
0: Does out on the full counters anywhere? I think it does. Yeah, lotto numbers. Mm.
3: Can we get some scratchies to the ABC commentary box, please?
0: Carlton by 42, a minute into the fourth.
3: The Blues take it on the last line of defence. Dirksen sends it up to Pitnet. And the tangle with Wilmot, the non-officiated umpire, says there was a hold in the pack and it's going to go the way of Harry Mackay.
1: Don't try to short pass it, Harry. Just kick the ball long because you've buggered up every other one.
2: Oh, God.
3: Oh, he comes in, boy, with a risky kick to Sam Walsh, who marks in front of Lohman. Gets out of that one. Plays on and switches it across half-back into the back pocket for Nick Haynes. He looks up, has Lockie Cowan, who has it at left half-back. Carlton's number two, as he looks to try and move it with the Blues, leading by 42 points. Sends it high up the wing. Cripps sets himself and takes a towering mark in game 250. The Carlton captain looking to head towards a famous victory. Sends it up towards McGovern. In from the side, Hipwood makes the spoil and it goes out of play. Ian Cohen on the boundary. Any sign of Ryan Lester down there?
4: No, nothing at all at the moment. They are down to three on the boundary. Kitty Coleman still sitting in the back row. No sign of Ryan Lester.
1: Yeah, well, they'll be counting the cost of this because they play Hawthorn next week. Brisbane, that's not going to be an easy game either. And that's, I know it's in Brisbane, but the Hawks are in fair form.
0: This is a great result for Hawthorn as well. It will mean that they're still one and a half games clear in third place on the ladder. So Brisbane less likely to go past them as Walsh snaps inside 50 for the Blues again. Carlton are in the 10 at the moment on the live ladder. Answorth clears from the back pocket for Brisbane. Rayner goes up and takes a jumping chest mark. Brisbane can reload from their half-back line.
3: Now pass to Lachie Neal, who got it to Will Ashcroft. Shakes the hips and gets away from a tackler to Berry, who then chips his kick out to Wilmot, who marks it left half-back.
1: They're playing Rayner much higher now, and they need to because he's lazy back on the forward line. So a half-forward line brings him into play. He's such a dynamic player.
3: Wilmot to call to play on. There's not a lot of run in front of him, so hand passes around the back to Answorth. Lohman goes for a fly on the back of Haynes. Can't come down with a footy.
1: Oh.
3: And the umpire said it's a free kick going the Blues' way.
1: They're paying the mark.
3: Oh, they're paying the mark. Okay, Cowan, who's a little less aware with that left ankle, has been paid the mark.
0: This will really set up next week too. Carlton will be in the 10 and they play St Kilda next week in that 8-point game as Cowan kicks around the wing. Off the hands of the pack, down in front. After it, Berry, handball to Neal, tackled quickly. So we are reaching crunch time in the AFL season. Ball up on the wing. Draper and Pitnet. Draper palms it down to Will Ashcroft. Kicks straight up and down. And play volleyball, but Walsh gets it off hands. Off to Cottrell, kicks the Blues inside 50. Kemp running, jumping a mark.
1: Yeah.
0: 45 out, slightest of angles to the right.
1: Well, if there's any lessons for sides that are anywhere from 10th down, look what Carlton do under pressure. They get it and they dump it into their forward line, into a forward line that's got structure. And that puts pressure on the back line. And what it does, it takes away the next possession of a couple of little hand passes, which you might lose. That one is just banged on the boot, and now Kemp has a shot for goal.
0: Kicked four consecutive goals in this match to either side of quarter time. Kemp looking for his fifth, an equal career high. Just slots it from 50. Carlton by 48. They are running up a score on the two-time reigning premiers. 19-9-123, plays 11-9-75. Five into the 14, Cohen on the boundary.
4: Now, Ryan Lester has emerged. He's joined Kitty Coleman in the back row with the jumper on, so his day is done. Carlton are just assessing Nick Haynes at the moment. He was crashed into heavily in that Lohman marking contest and in game 250. He looks OK, but they're having a look at him.
3: Thanks, Koza. So three fit players on the bench for the Brisbane Lions. And as he touched on, Dane Zorko managed Ty Gallup with that three-game suspension, so that starts to become telling and the decision to give Oscar Allen

0: Crack tonight. He's kicked the one goal, had five disposals for Brisbane. Chris Fagan's going to leave with a few answers that won't be all that clear tonight. Draper slaps it down, but straight to Patrick Cripps of Carlton. Sends a high ball to half forward. Cottrell beaten in the physical battle, and down low, Answorth thought he had enough of the mark, but the umpire disagreed, and a ball up. In fact, it was Berry on the very bottom of the pack at half forward. Thrown up. Pitnet crashes into Draper, spills down the way of Berry. Hand pass to Zach Bailey to McKenna. Ran into Frankie Evans, who got him. Holding the ball. Blues take the advantage. Hewitt plays on. Kicks on the bounce to Mackay at the goal square. Can't get a hand pass away. Tackle laid by Harris Andrews. Gets it back from Levi Ashcroft to Fletcher in the back pocket. His kick searching for Charlie Cameron. Cowan had a grab of his arm, and the umpire spotted that. Free kick Cameron's way at right half back for the Brisbane Lions.
1: Got to have a rule. Clubs have got to have a rule. Get a free kick inside front 50, in front of goal. If you're directly in front, go, give it back to the player. Let him have a set shot, because they've mucked up twice, Carlton.
2: Kick up towards the wing. Dunkley able to take it. He gives it off towards Bailey, who moves it on by a hand away towards Levi Ashcroft. Bailey gets it back, dinks it inside 50. And the mark taken by Oscar Allen, 40 metres out, very acute angle. And we think, even the two-time reigning premiers, this is going to be really hard work for them from here.
1: 8 goals, 15 minutes, Ben.
2: It's one every 2 minutes.
1: Yep.
2: Maybe slightly better, Mick.
1: Yeah, it's possible, but can't live.
2: Oscar Allen's drop punt is not a bad effort, but misses narrow. Carlton lead by 47. 7.5 into the final term. Saturday footy on ABC Sport.
0: I'm not going to disagree with you tonight. They've only kicked 2 goals, though, Mick, Brisbane in the second half. Yeah. So that's the other challenge for them.
1: Yeah, it is. Look, Carlton are dominating the ball. That's the simple fact. Is inside 50s alone have just been turned on their head.
0: Wilson to Chera in the back pocket, kicks it up the wing. In the end, Akers couldn't take the mark, and trying to combine with Patrick Cripps to see the ball go out of play. Carlton fans are leaning over the fence. They're clapping as the camera focuses in on them. They've enjoyed their Saturday night under the roof, looking for a second win on the trot, Carlton, and they would move in a 10th spot with St Kilda losing today. Thrown back in. It bounces off Fort's head against Pitnett. Will Ashcroft still charging forward. Gathers for the Lions. High kick looking for Rayner. Cowan works his way to the front. Rayner lays the tackle. He dribbles a kick Cowan to half forward. Fletcher gathers. Hand pass to Will Ashcroft. Dribbles a kick in towards the goal square. Wilson overran it. Haywood gathers. Hand pass to Ainsworth. Hand pass into the pocket. Cottrell corralled by Reville. Has to kick it up to Mackay, who's charging up the wing. Dropped the chest bar. Harris Andrews kept his feet. He gathers. The Lions co-captain back to Dunkley. He turns and kicks a high ball inside 50. Morris looks to present in the pack. Cutmar. It spills to Oscar Allen. He drops it to his boot. It rolls into the left forward pocket. Rayner gathers. His hand pass straight to the boundary line and over. Under the pressure from Cowan. The Blues will be happy with that. A throw it in the left forward pocket for the Brisbane Lions.
2: Carlton by 47. You're hearing that correctly. Umpire flings it in. Fort brings it to the front. Ball bobbles around. Chera's there to feed it back to Akers. Hurries a kick. Punched on cleverly by Ainsworth. Ball bobbles towards the wing. Haywood goes and gets it. Handball away towards McGovern. Comes in and tackled out by Reville. Thrown on the wing.
1: Smart play by McGovern. Take the hit. Get the ball. Take the hit. Take it over the boundary line. Start again. Stoppage work's been pretty good by the Blues. Why not have more? Don't give Brisbane what they need, which is open space.
2: Kick 6 goals unanswered. 2 before halftime, 4 after halftime. The Blues to lead by 36. It was only 18 points at the half, and then Carlton have opened it back up. Brisbane away with the footy here. Bailey from 55, kicks to full forward. Dean gets a hand in. It's an important hand, and he sees it out of play. Left forward pocket. Carlton by 47, 10 minutes into the fourth.
0: Thrown back in. Fort and Pitnett tangle. Fort tries to work it down to the front. Florent tackled by Lohman, who now takes possession of the footy over the top of Florent. And the umpire will ball it up 25 metres out from Brisbane's goal.
1: Kill, just wrapped it the way the structure of Carlton outside the back 50.

0: So they've got some presentation.
1: Fort hit it into the pocket, looking for Rayner, couldn't gather. Jagger Smith picks it up for the Blues. Hand pass to Lord. Sends Carlton up the wing. McGovern against two. Wilmot makes the spoil. McGovern goes racing after it. Good intent, but can't get there before the boundary line. And a boundary throw in. Blues have just done all the little things well tonight. As Mick said, their structure has been impressive, and they've had 14 individual goal kickers tonight.
2: Yeah, it's been very impressive.
3: Thrown on the wing. Both rucks miss it. Bailey can only slap it on. Cripps is there to clean it up for the men in navy blue. Back to Lord. Floater up to half forward. Dropped by McGovern, but Byrne buzzes through. Tries to paddle it on. Hipwood, he can't pick it up cleanly. Goes again. Punches it out. Ainsworth extracts it. In possession. Handball to Jagger Smith. Has men on. Or he can either goals. Jagger Smith kicks it. And when Carlton are moving like this, when Jagger's moving like this, they're irresistible. Carlton by 53, 11 and a half into the fourth, 29, 129, plays 11, 10, 76.
4: There's a vulnerability in the defence. No, I hate knocking blokes, but Eric Hipwood has just had a rough night. You know, the high ball sort of comes in, he's out.
1: He's not a defender, though, really.
4: No, he's not, but he's outmarked there by McGovern, who actually dropped it, and then just he had a second opportunity there to correct himself, but then just fumbled the footy. But I tell you what, this guy, Jagger Smith, he just impresses me week in, week out, and doing it against, you know...
0: The quality.
4: Quality team. Yeah. Like, they're just... Mickey, you'd love to coach this guy.
1: There's your rising star and what it means for him. Back in the middle of the ground, Pitnet wins down the tap, but Fort dribbles a kick up towards half-forward. Chira had it for a moment, lost it. Rayner takes it back. Outbuster Will Ashcroft to Charlie Cameron, who's set upon by Cooper Lord. And now umpire board up 45 metres out from Brisbane's goal. Ian Cohen on the boundary.
5: Yeah, Carlton fans are absolutely delirious, not only with the young guy that kicked the goal, but I tell you what, they are standing on their plastic now. They're not just off it.
1: Spills to Rayner, kicks up towards Lohman, spoiled away by Cowan. Rayner has another go, kicked it straight into Cowan. Spills out to Levi Ashcroft, outside of the boot, puts it across the face and misses to the left-hand side. A 52-point lead the way of the Blues. What would you say the mood of Chris Fagan's like, Koza?
5: That gum is getting a solid workout, and I think he's probably onto his third or fourth bar of chewing gum by now.
3: About to end a seven-game winning streak for the Lions as well. Wilson with the kick-in duties up towards the logo, off the hands of the pack. Walsh takes it. Pokes it out in front of Young, who marks between wing and half-forward. Feeds the handball to the run of Akers. He's about to be run down, just gets his kick away. Turnover, though. Answorth of Brisbane shorts it. The bare 15 to Harris Andrews. Carlton by 52 points.
1: You thought Louis Young had stepped in. He didn't get the 50, so he gave it to Answorth. They just had to blaze it up the wing. Pitnett will get there first, but Darcy Ford will tackle him to the turf. And the umpire will ball it up in front of the two benches. Carlton by 52 points. 11-11-77 to the Brisbane Lions. So the Blues 29-129. Thrown up in the air. The two rucks tangle. Ford gets it down. Cripps on the move. Dunkley right there with him. Spills out to Ford, who has another go at it. He's tackled and brought down by George Hewitt.
4: Dunkley's still going to Cripps at this point of the game on a hard tack. Just let it go now.
6: Yeah.
4: Like, you know what I mean? Like, I should have let it go half an hour ago.
1: Fort wins the tap against Pitnett. Bailey tried to slap it forward. Didn't get much purchase on it. Fort dribbles it up to Kai Lohman. Look away, hand pass to McCluggage. Trying to feed it through traffic to the run of Rayner, who kicks to the goal square. Draper in the end. Let his opponent get back Dirksen. And he marks metres out from the goal line. Quickly kicks it to Lord in the back pocket to Wilson. These are different Blues tonight.
3: Wilson happy to hold it. 52 points. Wilson, a short kick for Hewitt. Hewitt to Florent. Florent looks out to the wing and spots up Lord. Lord kicks low around the wing. A good ball, though, for Ainsworth. Takes three bites to trap it. Eventually gives it back to Lord. Ford handball. And Byrne can gather 50 out. He centres it towards Akers, who comes in and marks in front of Kemp.
0: Oh, Kemp would be just spewing on that. He's kicked. What's he kicked?
4: Five.
0: Oh,
1: could have been meant for him too. Six.
0: And you know, Akers is... I'll mozzie him, but he's...

0: Jones is better. He's a little bit more reliable than Draper.
1: He's a little Kevin Bartlett, isn't he, Blake Acres, sometimes?
0: Yeah. Well, if it's Kevin Bartlett, you put it through, make no mistake. You hardly miss this, Kevin.
2: Blake Acres on the runway extends the lead to 58 points.
3: Wow.
2: This has been overwhelming from Carlton. 21-9, 135, plays 11-11, 77.
0: 15 goal kickers, Benny, is that right?
2: Yeah, 15 individual goal kickers for the Blues.
0: Well, that's a fair reward.
2: Doesn't leave many out, does it?
0: To eight. Blues would have got eight. Yeah, it's quite an extraordinary. Again, we talk about the pressure and those that are handling it. What's happened? I think you said, Kel, early on, they needed to arrest the slide in the stoppage work in the middle. They've done that. Put pressure on the defence. They've done that. Run the ball out of the back line. They've done that. This has been a complete... You'd almost swear that Carlton are the reigning premiers the way they're playing.
1: Yep. Two sides are in different jumpers. In the middle of the ground. Now, one of the rucks has overstepped the line.
0: Oh, my goodness.
1: And it's going the way of Louis Young, who was competing against Draper there.
3: I think if you're Brisbane, you just want to get to the airport now. This has just been an absolute night to forget.
1: So many stats for Carlton fans tonight.

0: Out pass comes out. Ainsworth got it to Wilson. He's one who has to kick the goal tonight. Out pass to Chera. Up to Jagger Smith. Two for him tonight. To Akers at right half forward. Kicks into the pocket. Burns. Taylor Byrne leading up. Takes the mark and leaves two Brisbane Lions players down in his way. As Reville and Connor McKenna crashed into each other. Carlton just more desperate tonight.
1: Well, they made two fumbles and were able to, which is quite extraordinary, and were able to recover the football easily and feed the ball out to one of two players, whoever wanted it. He's turned his back on play, so he's got to kick this goal now, because I think it was Kemp may have been in the goal square by himself. It was more Mackay.
0: Last time the Blues had a score like this was a Good Friday against North Melbourne, where they really ran amok. These are rare nights for Carlton fans as Byrne steps out and slots through another. Keep the good times rolling. Taylor Byrne puts through his second, the Rising Star nominee from round 20. And for Carlton fans, it's all smiles as they wave their flags and pom-poms tonight. The Blues lead by 64 points over the reigning premiers. 22-9, 141 to Brisbane 11-11-77. As the Carlton fans cheer Paddy Cripps, who comes to the bench in game 250. Mick Malthouse and Cal Sinclair with you on ABC Sport.
2: You were talking before, Mick, like you were just saying, like in every facet of their game, they've just been absolutely superb. For me, it's just, they've just been first to the footy everywhere. Like as soon as that ball's hit the ground, the numbers they've got to every single contest. Like I've never seen a Carlton team more connected, like just by hand, by foot, but particularly when the ball hits the ground. Like it's very impressive.
3: Brisbane out of the middle through Neil. Kicks inside 50. Going after it, Dunkley spoils it down. Allen gives it back to him. Dunkley snaps around the corner. Bouncing ball for Dirksen. Last line, shorts it for Akers. Just keep repeating it because I can't believe it. Carlton by 64. As Akers moves it out to Hayward. It's not so much that they've won. They've been playing well under Josh Fraser. 8-2 as we spoke about pre-game. But this has just been so powerful from the Blues. Hayward pokes it to Jagger Smith.
1: Just their best of ground. Really. That kicking's just been outstanding. I'm glad you're doing the votes, mate.
2: Well, it's easy. It's an easy pick, Mick.
3: 15 individual goal kickers as Jagger Smith kicks to a contest. Young through his hands. Turns tackler on Draper. Hurries a kick. Hewitt should be the first to respond. He wins it for Carlton. Handball for Chera. Handball out into space. And now Cottrell can go forward.
0: Looks up. In the meantime, McGovern slipped over. Reville pushed out of the way. Racing back, Connor McKenna. The Irishman around his body. Mackay from the side. Can't take the mark against Louis Young. Here's Walsh. He kicks around his body. Another one for the Blues. Sam Walsh makes it a 16th individual goal kicker. And they are kicking them from everywhere for everyone. And Carlton lead by a whopping 70 points. They've put it 11 goals to 2 since half-time. And they have embarrassed the reigning premiers tonight. 23-9, 147 to Brisbane, 11-11-77. So we might have to go to the laptop for that Good Friday game against North Melbourne, because I think that 153 points they scored in that game is within reach.
1: Yeah, absolutely.
2: Every player for Carlton tonight has played a great game.
1: Oh, they've played
2: their role. Everyone has played their role perfectly. Even like Paddy Cripps hasn't been his night possessions-wise, but he's done just enough. Like literally every player you can look at and you can say to them, you know what, you've actually played, you know, a 4 out of 5 game.
1: Hewitt's been fantastic.
3: Whistle in the middle. Carlton by 70 points. Free kick going the way of Fort. Fort kicks inside 50. Looking for a marker, but the Blues are there. Akers hands to it. Chera roving the pack. Cheryl roving the pack, gives it to Akers, and now they bounce off halfback again. They're full of running. Away to Hayward, to Hewitt on the logo. Hewitt shorts it to Mackay. He can wheel and thump it deep. Down there is Kemper, one-on-one. It's a 3-on-1 in the end. Brings it down, slapped away cleverly by Oscar Allen. And Ainsworth can clear, but it's marked by Hewitt, and the Blues can go in again.
2: He's been superb.
1: He's been fantastic, Hewitt. Absolutely outstanding.
0: Possession number 30 coming up for him. 9 score involvement, 7 inside 50s, 8 clearances. The kick inside 50. And Kemp is going to get a free kick here. Oh, he sort of had enough of the mark almost to be paid, but Ainsworth slide.

0: slid in with a right arm that chopped the arms in the eyes of the umpire. Brody Kemp does get that moment to try and kick a career best sixth goal.
1: Well, it's quite embarrassing, really, for when you look at the scoreboard.
0: They've stopped
1: the way they've done it. It's just everything about them, their clearances, they've smashed a very good side in the centre.
2: It's an embarrassing loss for Brisbane.
1: Oh,
2: this is like, you know, look at yourself when you get back to the footy club.
0: Brody Kemp in the right forward pocket, 35 out for a career best sixth goal. He kicks across the face of goal and misses to the left-hand side. A 71-point lead the way of the Blues. Ian Cohen on the boundary.
3: A nightmare night for the Brisbane Lions. Logan now is sitting with the hoodie on as well. They have two on the bench.
4: One kick in from McKenna. I'm fairly certain that this is a record for most individual goal kickers by a Carlton team. So,
1: well, they only had 16 players in the 1900s.
4: Yeah, so as we've sort of added them on, the longer we go, it's pretty unlikely that everyone kicks a goal, isn't it, Mick, in the early 1900s? So I'm fairly certain the previous best was 14, which has happened on three occasions. And we've had 17 today, so we've gone way past it. As Fletcher kicks around the boundary line, up towards a contest. Lohman out the back, takes it for Brisbane, runs away with it. He'll get rid of it. No, he'll keep it. Take another bounce. Now centre it. A good kick. And he finds Cameron, who marks 30 metres out, 45-degree angle.
1: Yeah, well, not many Carlton people are leaving. We want to cheer them home. They've been outstanding. As you said, Kel, everyone's played their role.
2: Yeah.
1: Whether they've had a lot of the football, not a lot of football. Their tackling has been outstanding. The run is what's impressed me.
4: Cameron comes in and sprays it right. Carlton lead by 70.
0: So the Blues are saying it's an equal VFL-AFL record for 16 individual goal kickers. So they've gone with that on their social media.
4: But is that for any team or for Carlton?
0: We can't ask questions back, unfortunately, so we'll take it. They're saying it's an equal VFL-AFL record for 16 individual goal kickers.
1: It'd be pretty close to a club, league record, I would have
0: thought. Yeah, you think so.
1: 16.
0: And the one we'd like to see is Patrick Cripps in game 250. He's just come back on from the bench. Akers got it from Dirksen with a kick in. Up the wing. Mackay gets a free kick over the shoulder.
1: Had to. Really undisciplined play.
0: It's against Eric Hipwood, who hasn't looked like a defender tonight. And that experiment, you'd imagine, will be over.
1: What is Harry doing?
0: Yeah, he switched it back inside defensive 50 to Dirksen.
2: He has made some unusual decisions, Harry. Sorry, Clinchy.
0: I think you've got a chance to talk about it in the post-game. The Blues fans will want to get in touch. The kick out to Haynes, who marks it left half-back. Sends it long up the wing. Wilmot juggles the mark and just holds onto it in front of Ainsworth. He's centre wing on the outer side. Looks into the middle of the ground. Here is Hipwood. Takes the mark centre of the centre circles.
4: So it certainly is an equal individual goal kickers record in a single game. We need one more new goal kicker for the Blues to break the record.
0: His kick was chopped off by Cooper Lord, who kicks it back up the wing. Taylor Byrne lost his footing. Does gather, though. Hound pass away to Lord and now to Jagger-Smith. What a night he's had. Kicks inboard to Cottrell. He gets the hand pass to Louis Young. Nothing really on further of the ball, so works it back to Lord. And interestingly, Paddy Cripps has gone to full forward. Hewitt looks into the middle of the ground. Levi Ashcroft flies over the top of Florent. Can't take the mark. Florent back onto it. Levi drags him down. Got a hand pass away at the last moment. Harry Mackay heard a voice over his shoulder. Got it to Cottrell. Now back to Haynes.
4: So the players we're looking for here, Cowan, Chera, Cripps, Wilson, Haynes, Lord or Dirksen.
1: Why are they going backwards?
4: We need one of them to kick a goal.
1: Turn around, Harry.
4: Hewitt, short to Harry.
1: Harry's
4: kicked it laterally. There's a whistle somewhere. I thought it was downfield. I think it is. It's a 50-metre penalty for Harry. We don't want Harry. He's already got a goal. He's got two.
1: Well, he doesn't know where to kick it. He'll turn around and kick it backwards.
4: Can he find Paddy Cripps?
1: Well, that's what he's done with his last three kicks. They've all gone backwards because they're a safe kick.
4: It's a nightmare night for Brisbane as well. McCluggage out of the game.
0: So I'm with you, Mick. So what Paddy Cripps should do is stand behind Harry Mackay.
1: Yeah. Stand behind.
0: He might chip it back to him.
1: Take the hand pass and kick it. Look, they're all... Yeah.
4: So Harry Mackay is going to snap around the corner.

0: He will swivel, snap, and goal, and place a little cherry on top. The most delicious Carlton cake. 76 points their lead. 24-10, 154, plays 11-12, 78. 27 minutes into the fourth.
1: It's a fantastic result for Carlton. This is not a good result for Brisbane playing Hawthorn next week and then trying to get their game ready, because for all intents and purposes, I reckon that they're just clinging on to fourth with Adelaide and Melbourne to play. So they could actually fall to sixth. Geelong are just in front. Geelong will still be behind them.
2: Plus with Morris potentially out, McCluggage, Leicester.
1: Is McCluggage injured?
2: Yeah, he's sore as well.
1: Yeah, well, yeah.
3: So McCluggage out of the game. Leicester, Coleman, Morris.
1: Out of the game.
3: So just one fit player on the bench. That's Berry. As Draper reaches up, wins down the tap to Will Ashcroft. Hand pass back to Lachie Neal. Got it away to Will Ashcroft. And now to Reville. Hand pass forward to Levi Ashcroft. A third and fourth involvement for Will Ashcroft. Kicks up to Charlie Cameron on the bounce. Centering ball for Draper. Florent made the spoil. Jagger Smith gets back. Hand pass to Florent. Kicks out to Harry Mackay, who leads up to centre half back and takes the mark. He's got Akers running boundary side. Chips it out to him. Where is Paddy Cripps? The kick comes the way of Haywood. He marks centre wing. And Cripps is making his way across half forward. But the bench is telling Will Haywood that there's not that much longer to go. Sends it in the direction of Cripps. Got a shove on Allen. Up by Cork.
2: Wow.
3: Kicks from 50. Can't get it there. And Ainsworth gets it back. Takes it 2 metres out from the goal line. Almost a goal in his 250th.
1: What, mind you.
3: The umpire let one go there.
0: Nearly the record.
1: Was that not the biggest push in the back you'll ever see? What they proved just in their human. They've thought, no, why would we give a free kick? Let him kick his 100th, or whatever he is.
0: Ainsworth kicks around the wing, looking for a marker there. Walsh roves the pack, gets it onto Hewitt. One last chance. Hewitt will look inside 50. Who's down there? Jasper Fletcher takes the intercept mark in the back pocket. And Carlton are in the 10. And possession is surely 9/10 of the law for Josh Fraser. It's the kind of win that would make you want to do it full time. The Blues by 76.

Carlton run up a score on the two-time reigning defending premiers. 24-10-154 plays 11-12-78. They're in the 10, and there is a real chance that they will be in the wildcard positions come season's end. They led by 4 points at quarter time. They kicked the last two of the first quarter. They kicked the first four of the second quarter. They led by 18 at the half, blew that out to 42 at three-quarter time, and then they booted six unanswered in the fourth to win by...

So the last 8 goals of the game, an equal VFL AFL record, 16 individual goal kickers as it finished up. Kemp with 5, 2 to Jagger Smith, 2 to Mackay, 2 to Taylor Byrne, then singles to McGovern, to Ainsworth, Akers, Florent, Walsh, Hayward, Pitnett, Hewitt, Young, Dean, Evans and Cottrell. The shorter list would have been the guys that didn't kick a goal. For Brisbane, it was 2 to Lohman, 2 to Ashcroft, that's of the Will variety, Charlie Cameron, and then singles to Draper, to Allen, McCluggage, Rayner and Bailey. 76 points. The Blues are right in this season.

0: season, Mick Malthouse and Cal Sinclair.
1: And just ahead of those guys, they got there past the 153 against North Melbourne on Good Friday.
0: Yeah.
1: So 24-10, 154 is the Blues' highest score, Mick, in 14 years. Round 21, 2012 against the Bombers. They kicked 24 goals, 12, 156 at the MCG. So a 76-point win over the reigning premiers and their highest score in 14 years for Carlton fans.
2: Well, probably no one would expect it. A lot of Carlton players, people would have wanted it. I don't think many people would have thought that Brisbane would fall over so easily too. It was halfway through the third quarter and all of a sudden it just started to really go pear-shaped. There were mistakes being made. Players didn't hang on to tackles. Players didn't chase. Missed opportunities. It was a complete domination. The more and more you look at the Carlton side now, you think, well, that's going to put them into 10th. They're still, well, I guess they're still, yeah, GWS and perhaps St Kilda. Well, next week's defining, really, because...
1: How big does that game between Carlton and St Kilda become?
2: Well, they beat St Kilda. That's probably the end of the ball game. They finish up in that 10th spot. And as much as I'm a hater of the wild card, that's why, and this is why I'm a hater of it, because 7th and 8th side, who will probably earn the spot to get into 7th or 8th, they will be up against sides like Carlton, who are, mind you, having said that, they could finish off with... I can't see them going any higher.
0: And, of course, someone you came to know really well at the end of his life, in particular, Mick, the late Robert Walls. We have the Robert Walls Medal awarded now in matches between Brisbane and Carlton, which is more than fitting. So we will head downstairs in just a moment for the presentation of this award. Josh Fraser being shown on the big screen, and that's who the cheers are for.
1: There's your noise of affirmation right there.
0: Yeah, that is noise of affirmation, certainly.
1: The 40,988 have just voted their voice.
0: Yep. Let's head downstairs. I think we can in just about a moment. Had a few false starts on the award. This is the last thing Brisbane want. Stand out there, wait for a medal to be presented. You know, no one on your side is likely to win it.
1: Paddy Cripps and Nick Keynes were still doing a TV interview, so that's why everyone's been waiting.
0: That's the hold-up as they trot over. On something you see every day with 16 individual goal kickers, a VFL, AFL record for the Navy Blues, and they are 10-10. They're in the 10. And Josh Fraser might be the full-time coach. Let's go downstairs.
3: Came together to celebrate one of football's most recognised figures, Robert Walls, with the Robert Walls Medal. The medal is awarded to the player who recognises the performance and the character as reflected by Robert throughout his outstanding career on and off the field and in the coach's box. Today we are joined by a member of the Walls family, Rebecca, who will be presenting the medal for tonight's game. Without further ado, the winner of the 2026 Robert Walls medal is Jagger Smith.
0: Did they get it right, Mick?
2: Well, yes, he's certainly in the top three. I thought he was very consistent right through the whole game, even when they were under pressure early. He was
4: first of all to Brisbane,
2: of
4: we respect you a lot. Best luck for the rest of the year. It's a well fought battle. To our boys, to get it done for Cooper and Hainsey, it's pretty special. So really happy for you boys. Let's keep building.
2: Well spoken.
3: Once again, congratulations to Jagger Smith. Blue Baggers, a huge thank you for coming out in force today at Marvel Stadium. What an incredible result it was.
0: There we have it, the end of the on-field presentations. As we're at Brisbane going a guard of honour, I think, for Patrick Cripps. We started walking away from their race. I was wondering...
1: Just gets
0: given
1: worse.
0: Given how poorly they played, I'd
1: the nightmare isn't over just yet.
0: Disoriented, but no, they'll
2: well, perform been up for a guard of honour
0: for a champion that is Paddy Cripps, a dual Brownlow medalist. So they're heading over there, and Nick Haynes as well, who we mentioned throughout the night, playing his 250th game. Yeah, the two sides just amble over. A lot of the Blues fans have hung around and Well, they may, because Patrick Cripps has been a man that has carried this club on his shoulders for a long period of time and will very rightfully deserve to be cheered off. So they're just gathering the lines, forming a guard of honour on one side, Carlton on the other, down at the locket end of the ground. Paddy Cripps is going to be cheered off by George Stewart and Mark Pittenette. Mick Haynes will be lifted aloft by Harry McKay, and I can't see who's on the other side, but quite rightfully, Paddy Cripps is honoured appropriately. Comes up to the Carlton crowd and he'll go down as one of their very best, as he'll eventually walk off. Ben Ainsworth was the other player for Nick Haynes, cheering him off. It's been a big night. It's been a very big night if you're a Carlton fan, and it might get bigger if you find yourself on Lygon Street.
5: I'll tell you what, there's a number of players that I think these are the wins you've got to enjoy. I'm not sure if they've got breaks, how long their break is going into next week, but these are what connects you as a playing group and connects you as a footy club. So, mate, if I was them, it's a special win. Look, Brisbane weren't at their best, but they looked a bit broken today, Brisbane. They were really sort of, I thought they got a bit of a shock with the pressure that sort of Carlton went to them. And you identified it really early. I mean, they came in with a real plan to, I guess, put speed on the ball, have a lot of pace by legs. But I'm taken back. You know, I've done a lot of games the last few weeks that are probably, you know, the bottom eight teams. But there's a massive gap. Yeah. There's a huge gap in the competition between, I guess, where the best teams are. And even Carlton at the moment, like, they played like they were the best team in the competition today. And it's going to be a tough flight home for the Brisbane Lions. Like, defensively, I thought they were really poor.
2: Yep.
5: I thought they were really, really poor. I thought their back six was just completely depleted in the end. Eric Hipwood went down there. I think Oscar Allen found his way down there in the last quarter as well. Just two guys that they've really got to work

0: us. We're all the champions, we'd like to send us. We keep our hands up, and you know that they've been playing against the famous Old Dark Blues.
1: They are a very happy team down here, boys. They are absolutely packed to the rafters. Everyone is here on board. I just saw Graham Wright walk through before and plenty were chewing his ear off. And when Josh Fraser walked out to be part of the presentation for the Robert Walls Trophy, it was indeed to a huge, rapturous round of applause from the assembled staff here, from the assembled fans here, from just about everyone. So it's going to be an interesting period for Josh Fraser. We're going to talk to Mark Pitnett in just a moment.
2: Looking forward to it, Koza. We'll come back to you momentarily, but I'm sure people were getting in Graham Wright's ear. Mick probably telling him, Josh is your man. Oh, that's pretty good from Josh. Josh might be the guy.
3: Yeah, well, you got a record like he's got. It's the equal of anyone, and I'm not going back over who's taken over sides. This year is that if you take consideration from the day that he took over to now, I think there's only Fremantle that would be in front on the ladder. They've lost one in that time, I think. Remember, Fremantle lost the first game and then lost one since. Carlton have lost two. What has he won? 10?
4: Yep.
3: Won 10 and 2. So if you look at the time he actually took over, Carlton are the equal best form side or thereabouts. And it's... I'll test your records here, Clinchy, but I'm pretty confident to say that a side that has anywhere near 14 goals scored against it in a quarter and gets beaten by another side by 70-odd points very rarely wins a premiership. I think the premiers are always generally, if they get beaten, it's always under 20 points or thereabouts. You might have one bad loss, but not losses like this, not so close to the season. And on top of that, I think you said it, they've ended up with one player on the bench. The other four, we don't know how long they're going to be out for, but certainly a couple might come back next week. But I don't know whether they can change attitude. Is the hunger gone? I'm not sure. Has the game plan been worked out? Again, you don't know. How's the forward line settling at the moment? Who are the main key three players?

0: they've got to have on their forward line. At the moment, it's not really, it's not dominant at the moment. Against a very young, let's face it, a very young Carlton side. There was no Wiedering back there. Wiedering generally would marshal the troops, take the most dangerous forward. Well, at the moment, that's Dean, who's an 18-year-old, and other players that are around about, not much older than him, but also not much bigger than him. So they've got a, but what they have got is just got run. And sides that can run against you and use the ball and catch you through the middle and then get it in that forward line quickly and put your back one under pressure, you'll worry most sides.
1: So those four players who finished off the ground for Brisbane, McCluggage, Lester, Coleman and Logan Morris. So they had one fit player left on the bench, as you touched on, Mick. Cartwell 1-8 when Michael Voss departed. Josh Fraser has won 9 of his 11 games. So they looked a different side against Collingwood a couple of weeks ago, but there's probably no better audition than transforming a club and playing in the manner in which they did tonight.
0: Yeah, well,
2: got to be him, Mick.
1: Is his Wolf of Wall Street moment? Does he walk in tonight and say, I'm in?
0: I don't know whether he'll do that, but I would suspect that if you're going to, and Graham Wright's, I'm thinking, we're all thinking what Graham Wright's going to do. He's going to do something like a new coach. He's not going to go over a seasoned coach. So therefore, why wouldn't you go for someone who now has demonstrated over 11 weeks, but you can't have a reluctance there. You can't, the last thing you should ever, never talk a person out of retirement, never talking a person into a job.
1: Yeah.
0: They've got to want the job and they want to be hungry for the job and they've got to be convinced that all the bits and pieces that come with it, I'm prepared to take that on top of the good stuff that comes.
2: Let's go down into the rooms and catch up with Ian Cohen.
3: Absolutely, Ben. Mark Pittenett has been kind enough to join us and the rooms are absolutely abuzz. Mark, congratulations on the win. Record score for the Blues, record number of goal kickers. I mean, everything fell your way tonight. You worked hard to make it happen, but when you were snaring goals, you thought, hello, we're on tonight.
4: Absolutely, man. If I'm kicking a goal to start the game, it's always a good day. But, the boys did so much well today, and Brisbane's such a good outfit. They came after us in that second quarter, and credit to the way that we just fought out that second half really well.
3: Well, it was more than the second half, wasn't it? You got out to a 6-goal advantage before the halftime break, and then you just extended it through that that second period. And you would have thought that Brisbane would have hit back at some stage, but they just couldn't seem to muster or rally any sort of defence.
4: You put it like that, I'll be honest, out there it felt like they were coming. They're such a good team and come in waves, especially out of that set of bounds. So, it didn't feel like we were up by that much. And to be honest, as the game went on, boys actually didn't realise we were up by so much. It was that much of a locked-in performance.
3: We'll go upstairs, Cal Sinclair and Mick Malthouse.
5: Mark, Cal Sinclair here, mate. Congratulations on such a terrific win. I've got a few questions for you. Would this be the best win of your career?
4: Outside of finals, yes.
5: Yeah.
4: A couple of big finals wins, the Sydney and the Melbourne one, definitely topped this. But for a regular season game, probably is, just because credit to how good Brisbane are at the moment.
5: Mate, I've watched you a fair bit this year over the last 12 months. And one thing I've noticed that you've brought into your game is you're hitting the scoreboard more. Was that, you did it a few times in stoppages against Sydney and a number of weeks ago, but I've just noticed that that's an element to your game that you brought. Was that something that, I guess, you got some feedback on, or have you intentionally gone out there to try and hit the scoreboard more this year?
4: No, that was a conscious decision. I like to think about the game, and when I saw the ruck rules come in and the way that between the arcs was going to reduce stoppages, I had to add another layer to my game, and that was something I tried to get after. So just being able to work out whether that's forward 50 stoppage or just off that ceiling position for our forwards like I did today. And, the more I can hit the scoreboard, the more they've got to defend me and gives our forwards 1v1s.
5: Mate, last one from me, and you're probably tired of talking about this topic, but you must be surprised. You would be surprised if Josh Fraser isn't your coach next year.
4: Surprise is your word, not mine. To be honest, I've had that many coaches over my career. I just take it week by week. We've got good leaders at the club, and the way we take the approach is just, we've got 3-4 weeks. Hopefully we can, put in a performance in September if we can, but we've just got to lock in and really do what we can at the moment, week to week.
5: Well done, mate.
2: Has anyone at the club asked for your opinion, though, Mark?
4: No, it's about my pay grade, to be honest. I'm happy to join that pay grade if someone wants to pay me that much, but not quite.
2: I'll be a manager and I'll be a manager.
4: Oh, it sounds like a good deal to me.
1: Was there a moment, Mark, tonight, it's Matt Clinch here, where you felt like, all right, tonight's our night? Like, you had that little period in the second quarter where you were able to kick, I think it was 4 goals in 10 minutes, and after a tight tussle in that first quarter, it just felt like you were on. Maybe the Harry

0: goal was the moment. I don't know. What do you think?
1: I mean, the Harry Dean moment was one of the most fun moments I've had. But the issue with that, which you would have seen, is we were all cooked after we celebrated. So that's probably why we conceded a couple goals after. It wasn't our smartest moment, but I think we're pretty happy we did it because that was seriously fun. Especially, we knew he'd celebrate pretty hard after he celebrated a spoil last week. So I was very excited to see how he celebrated with the crowd after a goal.
2: Mark, congratulations. Yeah, outstanding performance for the team. And I thought your work rate was terrific. We were talking about the clearance rate in the first quarter. We just thought if you could, you're in front. You've actually kicked 6-4, 6-3, 6-2, 6-1 for the quarters. So it was very, very, you were so consistent. But your middle work started to really tell on them. They once you've got that ball out of the middle very regularly in the second quarter. Was there anything said at quarter time? And I'll come back to before the game too about your game style. So if you could just answer that one about the quarter time work.
1: In terms of that midfield, I went into a plan ruck-wise first quarter. It didn't quite work because the way I view it is, especially with these ruck rules, I don't have to actually get my hand on it necessarily, but I've got to keep it predictable. And first quarter, I didn't make it predictable enough for us and changed a bit of tactics at quarter time, which you've got to do these days. And once I made that adjustment, I wasn't necessarily getting my hand on it, but as long as it's predictable for my midfielders, my job gets done. So I've got to, be a bit smart and put my ego on the hook sometimes when it comes to that. But as long as those mids have it easy and they can get the job done, I'm happy with that. Yeah. Maybe that across the next three quarters.
2: Yeah, well, you're terrific. Just ask this question. And we know that you've got a game structure and a game strategies, but or game MO. Do the strategies change on a week-to-week basis with Josh? Because I'm just looking at the way you played. You took them on with speed and you took them on to get the ball to your forward line, seeing that you're a lot quicker without overhand passing and giving them a chance to get the ball back. It just seemed to me that the way you played was to put pressure back on their back half as opposed to just anywhere else. Spoken about it?
1: Not so much consciously, but the whole way they take the approach is, as Frey says, we're an unfinished product and we're just trying to add layers as we go. So tonight we sort of put that bit of layer on, working out when to take territory and when to go by handball because they are very good. So if we took on that first line of pressure with too many handballs, we knew that they had the ability to turn that over. So being able to make that decision and for when we got to just get it in deep and back our 1v1s made a big difference tonight. And that's probably something we sometimes have made a few errors with in the past. So nice bit of growth in that regard. But week to week, to be honest, how Frey talks in the media is exactly what he says to us. So it's very consistent, almost boring for you guys.
2: So getting back to that, so there was a conscious effort then just to don't expose the ball to Brisbane, just get the ball in the forward line?
1: No, so I wouldn't say conscious efforts. I'll reword that for you. It's understanding, regardless of whether it's Brisbane or someone else, is recognise what options we've got. If the pressure and the heat's good, recognise that, respect that and take territory. But if we can go forward with handball, we're happy to take those handballs as well. So it's more just us understanding where the game's at, what their pressure's like, and what the moment actually calls for, especially with the momentum of the game.
2: And with a coach that is a ruckman, does he give you... do you have a ruck coach for starter? But do you use him with his experience as being a ruckman come forward?
1: I've got Matt Cruz as my ruck coach, and he's an absolute superstar.
2: Yeah. So you've got two, yeah.
1: I'm blessed with having two in that regard. But I think there's a bit of more of appreciation of the ruckman when you've got a ruckman as a head coach. So that's a bit nice because, when you get a bit of positive feedback, it's genuine, and when you get a bit of criticism, you can't sit there and be like, you've never played the position. It's probably the real one.
2: Really good call.
0: Focusing on the ruck craft, Mark Pitnett's with us in the Blues rooms. Is the pecking order changing a little bit? Jagger Smith and the game in which he played tonight. 29 disposals. He had 6 clearances, 6 centre bounce clearances and 2 goals. What can you tell us about this emerging rising star and just his composure as we picked up tonight?
1: Can't say emerging rising star. We've got Harry Dean as well. Everything you see on game day is just a reflection of what you see at training. And he's got that level of competitiveness that everyone in football has been around is competitive, but there's another layer of competitiveness. So he's got that. His will to get better each week, his attention to detail, and just how much he wants to drive our club forward. He's just been such a good pickup for us. And just the way he moves the ball as well, coming out of those midfield stoppages, just means we're so much more damaging.
3: Last one as we let you go, Mark. We're sort of reliably told that you're a bit of an ABC listener. Is that true, or is that a little furphy with wires crossed somewhere along the lines?
1: I listen to everything. I'm diverse. I like to just take in whatever tickles my fancy, to be honest. Okay. If you talk positive things about me, I listen to ABC every day. So
3: we only talk positive.

0: things about you.
1: I'm not changing at all then.
0: Go and enjoy the night and the celebrations. Thanks for your time.
1: Thank you very much.
0: There is Mark Pitnett chatting to us post-game here on ABC Sport. Now, the Josh Fraser discussion. So there's a lot of text coming through about where it's at. Fraser's not a media monkey like every other coach, so he won't. I think the essential suggestion is that he won't play the game. There's another text here which says, Ben, I told you when you and Cameron Ling constantly bagged Carlton, you would have egg on your face sooner than I thought. Take that, says Dave.
2: Yeah, don't go getting soft. But don't start taking things personally. Kel's already said that. You take things personally.
0: I'm not on air.
3: You might be getting a clip.
0: And I'm not sure I've been on air.
4: The ABC social media have quoted me too.
0: All I was going to say is I'm not sure I've been on air with Cameron Ling this year, so I don't know.
3: I'm on air every Sunday with Cameron Ling, so it's probably me it's directed at. But Carlton fans rightfully are beating their chest tonight, and they probably deserve so. So look out. They'll be celebrating long into the night, and we might see the scarves out the window tomorrow and Monday and Tuesday and Wednesday and until they take on the Saints next week.
0: Oh, I mean, I'm wrapped for the Blues and Dave and all of their fans with where they were to be where they are now, how good a journey it's been. The Josh Fraser thing, though, like Daniel Harford and I spoke about this on the ABC AFL Daily podcast at the start of July about he's played the perfect public hand. Say, I'm not interested in doing it. Mm. Say that for as long as you can. Go through your early interviews. Then he gets direct passage through to the final set of interviews, by which point we're down to the final 3 weeks of the season. You know, if they've made a real run and it's going as well as it is right now, well, maybe you can give him the job and say, and he can be a part of the final interviews. But at least for the first 10 weeks, now 11, he can focus on just coaching the team. So I think there was always and I've said this right throughout, so this isn't reinventing history. There was always a chance that this would happen. He would enter the process late. And that he was interested and possibly a chance of being the Carlton senior coach. But I just think they played the perfect public hand. Is that fair, Mick?
2: I still say that Josh, early days, was not interested. I just reckon he was quite content to be pressure off, do what I'm doing. If I'm developing players or I'm assistant coach somewhere where I'm taking one of the lines, I am really just in the background where the senior coach cops it. He's been around where he's seen senior coaches under a lot of pressure and probably thinks, do I really want to put my family through this? I don't know whether he'll change from that. It's going to be interesting because he's probably got a side now that if they keep maturing the way they get, if they pick up Cody Walker, is it Cody Walker, Cody?
3: Yep.
2: Yeah, if they pick him up and he's as good, which I'm led to believe he is a superstar. So there's three genuine superstars they've got. And one will probably play forward, one's in the mid, one's in the back. Then you throw in all the rest of the young players that are around, and some of them are very, very good. They are on the up. So as a coach, if he wants to get into it, this is the club to jump into. Because
3: but you can't abandon the process, can you? How would Carlton handle it?
2: No, well, they can't abandon the process, but I as I said beforehand, there's going to be three or four blokes that will be really nervous now going, well, we're expecting them to probably win half their games and lose the other half and not have a 70-odd point win against the reigning premiers. My position now is diminishing. So there'd be three or four people going, we started off maybe, now we're maybe we're just scraps.
3: And you look at, Cal, we were talking before the game about St Kilda and North Melbourne, about have they improved this season, how much have they improved this season, what Josh Fraser's done in 11 games.
4: Mm. Yeah, look, I think it's a pretty simple conversation now. I think the board and Graham Wright and that conversation just probably sit down with him and just say, look, the wave of support that you've got is pretty significant and substantial. You've got a really terrific sample size. The job is yours, but you need to tell us that you're 100% committed and not that he ever wouldn't be, but you're all in. And you're not going to hesitate and things like that, because you're right, Benny. He has played the right public hand, but there was probably no alternative. Probably it would have been a distasteful look to come out straight away and say that I want the job. after only, what, a week of Vossi being sacked. And Mick's probably right. Like, he might have at the start been like, well, I don't actually know if I actually want this job or not. I don't know what it's like to be a head coach. All right, I've had, almost, 3 months of it now. And, yeah, it'd probably be a tough thing to stomach going back to a line coach when you've had such great success and such great momentum. And it seems like you've built some real trust within the playing group, and the playing group now believe in you. But strategically coming out on the ground and having the one shot of him with all the team and the whole crowd, chanting for him. Like, it's a big decision for the board to not appoint him if Josh says, I want the job. So I think it's his if he wants
0: it. It puts them in a real predicament.
3: It's like a James Hurt scenario, isn't it? Yeah. If you appoint someone else, then all the fans are going to go, well, hang on, you had the guy there.
0: And like, they feel wedged because of what happened with David Teague.
4: Yeah.
0: So they're kind of like, oh, we don't want to have our hands forced again. Mm. And yet, it would be so Carlton if they're stubborn about that, don't appoint Josh Fraser, get someone else in who struggles. Josh Fraser ends up somewhere else and becomes a really good senior coach. Everyone will say, he had him. He was right there.
2: I don't. This is the way I'm reading it. I don't reckon up until right this very minute that Josh really wanted to be the senior coach.
0: Mm.
2: Tonight may change it.
0: Yeah.
2: Maybe because 3 weeks ago.
0: He said he's going to lean on mentors. Sorry to jump in.
2: That's fine. So he's had his two losses. That was the time. We'll talk about this at home because, I've had a lot to do with Josh as a coach. I finished a long time ago, but still had him for 8 or 9 or 10 years. What would worry me is that, and I want to see what he was like when they lost. And they lost two games against sides that were in front of them, Collingwood and Hawthorne. And he seemed to take it okay, but they needed to win the next one because I reckon that would have been, this is too much pressure for me. Now I'm thinking he's going to weigh this up and think, oh, I've got some pretty good young players and we've played a lot of sides. We're probably going to be better than next year. So at the very least, I can see us finishing above eighth or thereabouts. So he may well change his mind, but I don't reckon he had any intention up, and say, let's say 4 or 5 weeks ago, of entering discussions for senior coaching.
0: What I was going to ask you, though, he said he's going to lean on mentors. Are you one of those?
2: No, I won't be one of his.
0: If he called you, what would you tell him?
2: I'd need to talk to him. I still say this. It doesn't matter. I've said on air before, never talk anyone out of retirement, never talk anyone into a job. I would only say to him, just remember, these are the good times and these are the times that your family, you yourself will take it because you're big enough and ugly enough and you've been through enough. It's whether your family with you can take the heat when it starts to turn. Carlton can make it turn very quickly.
0: The house is hotter at Carlton than anywhere else.
2: Well, there's a couple of clubs, but certainly the Blues have got the record. So that's what you'd be asking. You'd be finding out... is he legit? If he really wants it, then you'd say, you've got to go for it. But if he's umming and ahhing, you don't talk people into those jobs.
4: It'd be hard to turn down the paycheck, wouldn't it? offered. No, well,
2: you get paid. You get paid for that.
4: I agree with you.
2: For the pressure that you're constantly...
0: danger money, isn't it?
4: No, I'm with you.
2: Puts you under stress all the time.
4: I'm with you, but it's a big discrepancy between being an assistant and a head coach.
0: Well, 300,000 to 800,000 is a... 400% increase. Ooh. It's pretty good going, isn't it? And that's the lower end of the senior coaches. So, we do need to speak about Brisbane and where it leaves them. Mm. So this is a two-time reigning premiers that have now had a 76-point loss to Carlton tonight. They also had a quarter against GWS where they conceded 14 goals to 86 points in the third quarter of that game. So... they'd won 7 coming into tonight. We're all pretty on board. We all sat around and I think maybe, Clinchy, you had Fremantle still 1. But I think the rest of us had Brisbane as our number 1 seed.
2: Well, I didn't have Brisbane number 1. I'll give you the tip right now. I didn't have Brisbane number 1.
0: Who did you have number 3?
3: I had Brisbane number 2, didn't you?
2: I if they get there, they're going to be hard to beat. I still say that a side like Brisbane are still highly vulnerable because of the fact that they've won the last two.
0: Yep.
2: Because I still don't think that the maturity nor the brilliance caters for the fact that, because other sides aren't falling off. Hawthorn, when they won their three, it was during the period when GWS and Greater Gold Coast were on, sides couldn't replenish their list, and it's very rare that your first year can beat your last year winning it. Hawthorn's first year in 13 would beat 14, and 13 would beat 15. But I'm not, I would have thought Brisbane's side of last year would probably beat the first year. But I don't, I worry about Brisbane when this sort of stuff happens.
4: Their keys ahead and behind the ball are now an issue. You've obviously got Morris, who's not going to probably, he looks sore, so he's obviously out.
2: Well, we'll say he's not out. He's still a lone target down there, because at the moment, Oscar Allen's still, he will be their key forward. He's a better player than Hipwood, but he needs half a dozen games.
4: He's been in form. Yeah.
2: Yeah, he has to be getting form.
4: Yeah.
2: Rayner's better playing up the ground and make him work. Draper makes him a better side in the middle, because he is a genuinely
4: good rusher. So,
2: look, I just say that when you get pace against them, I don't think they work back hard enough, and it exposes the back line. And that's what's happened tonight.
3: It's going to be interesting which direction Chris Fagan goes. Darcy Gardner hopeful of being back in a week or so's time.
2: Well, he's Tom, play.
3: 2 days playing in the VFL, so he's one who came across from Adelaide, has never had any joy with his body. Ty Gallup's still another 2 weeks away with that suspension. So Dane Zorko managed tonight, so they have some players who'll be able to come back in, but what are the right combinations is going to be so fascinating, given that they tried Eric Hipwood tonight and that didn't work.
2: I think we just go back a couple of weeks ago to round 19, West Coast had them.
3: Yeah.
2: West Coast had...
4: Yeah.
2: Well, West Coast are a legitimate bottom four side. Mm. On the up, no question about that. They've got some talent coming through. But you can't allow a side like that. It's basically only got kids. So, will they rebound? Hawthorn might get them. That's up in Brisbane. But
3: all of a sudden, two big games next week. Carlton St Kilda.
0: It's massive.
2: All those two games there, they are more than massive.
3: Just as we're worried that the finals were starting to peter out a little bit and we were getting all predictable results.
0: Yeah, Ross Lyon said he was going to hang around and watch the game tonight ahead of having Carlton next week. So that is a genuine 8-point game there. Just to tie a bow on Brisbane as well with their injuries. So Kadeen Coleman out of the game with concussion early on. They also lost Ryan Lester to a shoulder injury. Logan and McCluggage both finished the game sore, and given the scoreline, it just wasn't worth putting them back on. Cal Sinclair, you got 45 seconds for the votes. Which way are you going?
4: I can't. We'll start with number one. I can't knock a forward who kicks five goals and not put him in the votes. So I've got to put him in there.
2: Good
4: so
2: pick.
4: Brady
2: good
4: Kemp, you've had a terrific day. Mm. Honourable mention to Harry Dean. I thought he was superb in defence today. So he's just missed out on the vote. So Kemp is one. Number two is Jagger Smith. I know he won the medal. He had a terrific game. But he's got my two. Three votes. I've got to give it to George Hewitt. We just called his name far too much tonight, guys. What did he end up having? He ended up having a goal, 33 disposals, 18 kicks, 15 handballs, 11 marks, 3 tackles. And he had, I think it was 8 inside 50s and like 8 clearances. So I thought he was terrific.
0: Controversial, but we'll accept them. Well done, Sinks. Great work from you.
2: Great picks.
0: You happy with him?
4: Yeah. George was outstanding. Yeah.
2: Fantastic.
0: Yeah. Great to see you, Mick. Clinchy, great work from you on double duties, as is customary on a Saturday from you. Ian Cohen on the boundary. Also, Stu Birchmore, Stubby Doo, doing his best work on the buttons back there. The Blues, they won by 76 points. I think I forgot Mitch Turner in the studio. Did I mention him? Carlton by 76 points, 24-10, 154. They've defeated Brisbane 11-12, 78. The Blues are in the 10. And Josh Fraser, he might just be the man for the job. We're saying goodnight from Docklands. Carlton, oh boy, what a finish to the season coming up.

ABC News with Andrew Kaloupas. South Australia's Environment Minister has warned a potential mass casualty event from a deadly bird flu strain signals the virus is spreading quickly. Testing is underway for the H5 strain of scores of dead and sick greater crested terns found on an island off the state's southwest coast. The number of confirmed cases across the country

0: has climbed steadily to 53 since the strain was first detected on mainland Australia in June. South Australia's Environment Minister Emily Burke says it's a concerning trend.
1: What we are seeing now is just this week particularly is there has been a change in those numbers going from migratory to localised spread and now potentially into large numbers around our coastlines.
0: Energy Minister Chris Bowen is urging Australian motorists not to panic buy ahead of the end of fuel excise discounts. From midnight on Sunday, the temporary fuel relief, which originally halved the fuel excise for 3 months and then reduced petrol prices by 16 cents per litre during July, will expire. And the full heavy vehicle road user charge will also be reintroduced. Chris Bowen says people should only buy the fuel they need.
2: No more, no less. We saw, you know, a similar increase last month, and you know, we didn't really see a massive increase in demand. I would hope that that continues, because when we see massive increases in demand, all of a sudden, that's what puts huge pressure on the supply chain, which means it's difficult for everyone.
0: Lawyer and land rights activist Noel Pearson has called for remote Indigenous communities to come under the direct jurisdiction of the federal government on the second day of the Garma Festival. Nate Woodall reports from northeast Arnhem Land.
3: The Cape York Institute's Noel Pearson has called for the state and territory governments to hand back jurisdiction for remote Indigenous communities to the federal government. Speaking at Garma Festival in northeast Arnhem Land, Mr. Pearson said remote Indigenous organisations should receive direct funding from the Commonwealth, with state and territory governments still providing services to these communities.
4: Our little ones deserve a future in their own land.
3: It comes after Foreign Affairs Minister Penny Wong spoke this morning about putting Indigenous culture at the heart of foreign policy.
0: The Ukrainian capital Kyiv has come under a second massive ballistic missile attack in 48 hours, with at least 9 people killed. Almost 30 people were injured. The BBC's Paul Adams reports from the Ukrainian capital.
5: For the people of Kyiv, this was another long, difficult night. Drones and missiles fell on the city in waves, hitting several districts and starting huge fires. At first light, a thick band of smoke drifted over Kyiv. According to President Zelensky, the attack on the capital involved 27 ballistic missiles, only one of which was intercepted. He blamed this on Ukraine's acute lack of Patriot anti-missile interceptors, which he said only encouraged Russia to launch such attacks.
0: Australia is sending aerial firefighting assets and teams to support French firefighters. Here's Noni Edwards.
6: A water bombing Chinook helicopter and a reconnaissance and support aircraft will be deployed to France, accompanied by 24 aerial and ground personnel from the New South Wales Rural Fire Service. Federal Emergency Management Minister Christy McBain says Australia is only too happy to do whatever it can to assist, just as France came to Australia's aid during the 2019-2020 Black Summer bushfires. Meanwhile, firefighters in Greece are tackling 73 wildfires around the country, 51 of which broke out on Friday local time. In a coastal village northwest of Athens, a fire caused some 300 people to be rescued by sea.
0: Four teenagers have been arrested and a man was seriously assaulted after a man was seriously assaulted at Sunshine in Melbourne's west. Police say four teens entered a shop and stole items when they were confronted by staff members. Around 2 p.m. on Saturday, they say a 60-year-old suffered serious injuries in an altercation that ensued and was taken to hospital in a critical condition. In the NRL, Newcastle has ended a run of 3 losses with a 30-6 win over Brisbane. Here's Quinton Hull.
7: The Knights scored 6 tries to 1 to step closer to locking away a return to the finals by claiming their 12th win of the season. Brisbane's night was made worse with retiring skipper Adam Reynolds suffering a concussion early in the game, which will also rule him out of next week's derby against the Dolphins. Earlier at Robina, the Warriors flogged the Titans by 42-6, while Penrith cruised past Canberra 42-18 in Mudgee. Quinton Hull, ABC Sport, Brisbane.
0: ABC News.
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9: If you grew up in the 80s, chances are Australian Crawl was part of the soundtrack of your teenage years, with songs like this on regular rotation.

0: Well, that was definitely the case for our regular music guru, Jeff Abt, 40-odd years after he first saw them playing live in pubs in suburban Sydney. Jeff's written the band's biography, Reckless, the Saga of Australian Crawl. He delves into the friendship that binded James Raine and the other founders together and the shocking rifts that saw the band implode before the decade was over, but not before they'd sold a million records. And Jeff's latest book is, it's just out, it's called Reckless, the Saga of Australian Crawl. Jeff Abt, welcome back to Nightlife.
1: Suzanne, always a pleasure to be speaking with you. Good to be back.
0: And it's great. Is it one book a year you try to write?
1: Yes, try to. As any writer would tell you, that doesn't always pay the bills. But I mean, I'd sort of disappear into projects for about 12 months. This one, actually, though, I will say, took me about 5 years. For a number of reasons, Bill McDonough, the drummer from the classic lineup, had his own book that came out a few years ago, about his relationship with his brother Guy. It's a terrific book. It's called Sons of Beaches. And when I reached out to Bill and some of the other founding members, he said, absolutely want to help you, but can you give my book a little breathing space? And I said, absolutely. You know, we had a sort of gentleman's agreement, and it really worked out to our mutual benefit because he helped me immensely with this book, as did other founding members, Simon Binks and Paul Williams, and really helped give me an idea of how it felt off stage, you know, in the studio, on the road, all that kind of stuff that really is such an essential part of being in a band. So it was a really, really interesting insight. Mm. But yeah, it's probably the longest it's taken me. 5 years is not my usual turnaround time, but I hope it was well worth it because I think it's really a very insightful book. Yeah, really.
0: Mm. So Jeff, take us back to the 80s, seeing Australian Crawl as a teenager. What do you remember?
1: Oh, well, the first time I saw them, I didn't know who the hell they were. It was 1979. And as I found out later, they were on their first tour of Sydney. In fact, only the second show they'd ever played in Sydney. My friend called me and said, I've just won a radio competition. I've got two tickets to go and see the Knack at the Horden Pavilion. You remember the Knack, Suzanne, of course, My Sharona, which was, you know, a monstrous hit at the time. And of course, I went along. We didn't really know who the opening bands were, but it was Mondo Rock and Australian Crawl, two bands who went on to have absolutely stellar careers. When Australian Crawl came on, you know, really they'd had no airplay. I think they may have been on Countdown once by this time, but they were certainly an unknown quantity in Sydney. James Raine had just had this accident in getting off a tram in Melbourne. He got hit by a car, and he'd broken both his wrists, and his wrists were in plaster casts. And I remember thinking to myself, well, that's a hell of a gimmick, you know, because it was a time when every band had a gimmick, you know, there was Split Enz with their crazy mohawks and, you know, that matching suits, and there was Jimmy and the Boys with their bondage gear. You know, most bands had some kind of distinctive visual component to their act. This, I thought, was really extreme. This guy's actually, why is he wearing plaster casts? And it took me quite a while to find out that they were necessary because his wrists were broken. And the more I found out about it, the more I realized it must have really hurt when he was clapping along in time to the music because of the injuries he'd suffered. And it's something that really stuck with me. And I went to see them, you know, I was really impressed by them beyond the plaster casts, and saw them pretty much every suburban pub. I grew up at a time and in a place where there were venues on every street corner, pretty much. Every pub had live music. So I was seeing them at places like the Bexley North Hotel, the Revesby Workers Club, the Sundowner in Punchbowl, even in Parramatta Park, at outdoor show, you know. So wherever they played, I made a point of seeing them because they were a really, really good live band. So to be able to write about them, you know, 40-odd years later was a wonderful sort of completing this circle. You know, it felt right, and it was really good because I could really draw on a lot of those experiences I'd had as a fan, not a writer.
0: Jeff Abt is here. He's the author of Reckless, the Saga of Australian Crawl. Of course, he also has his own kind of semi-regular segment with us called This Musical Life with Jeff Abt. And Jeff, we're doing it all again tonight, with the only difference being you've written a book that we're talking about too.
1: I've written the script, yeah.
0: You have.
1: Yeah.
0: So look, what kind of upbringing had the band's founders had, and why is it important to keep that in mind as we hear the story?
1: They were very different to when you hear about bands like AC/DC and Cold Chisel. You know, these are Struggle Street

stories, if you like, bands that were very working class, bands that really, if it wasn't for the group that they formed, be it AC/DC, be it Cold Chisel or any other number of other bands at that time, they wouldn't have had any other career options at all. You know, they were really the band was everything to them. Australian Crawl, most of the guys came from very very comfortable backgrounds. James Raine and Simon Binks, their fathers were officers, British in the British British Navy, sorry, during World War II. Brad Robinson, another key member of the band, his father was a Silk. He was known as Justice Jim Robinson, and he famously came up against a young rogue ACTU president named Bob Hawke in the Arbitration Commission in the 80s. You know, stories, if you like, bands that were very working class, bands that really, if it wasn't for the group that they formed, be it AC/DC, be it Cold Chisel or any other number of other bands at that time, they wouldn't have had any other career.

0: So these guys came from a very, very comfortable background. The McDonough brothers, Guy and Bill, their aunt, sorry, their grandmother owned a really successful Melbourne business called Shetland Mills. And all the guys in the band, with the exception of the bass player Paul Williams, went to school at the Peninsula School in Mount Eliza, which was a quite an elite private school that was established by Sir Reg Anstead of all people. So, they came from pretty, pretty comfortable backgrounds, which James Rain got to write about a lot in his lyrics. But nonetheless, they were, despite that, they were pretty much a bunch of surfies from the Mornington Peninsula, which is really what brought them together as well. They were all members of the school swim team, and they like sailing and surfing and things like that. And a lot of that was expressed in the songs of Australian Crawl. So it seemed quite natural that they'd all come together at some point. And also they, when they started playing, the Melbourne music scene of the 70s, late 70s and early 80s was every bit as vibrant and thriving as the Sydney scene that I was experiencing as a kid.
1: So before there was Australian Crawl, there was Spiff Rauch.
0: Spiff Rauch. Yeah, that's...
1: Now, the song we got to hear a snippet of was never released. It's called Wangaratta Bay. What should we listen out for here, though?
0: Oh, if you can discern, there's a sort of punning quality, the kind of thing that James Rain did later on in songs like Beautiful People and The Boys Light Up. He's sort of having a poke at surfies, but they came off, and they were really very much a band under development. They came off as sort of a cross between the Captain Matchbox Whoopee Band and the Beach Boys. They're wearing Hawaiian shirts and they had long hair, and they were trying to take the mickey basically out of the local surfies that they saw down at Mornington Peninsula, even though they were part of that environment themselves. This song never got released, but it's an interesting sort of indicator of where they would head when they became Australian Crawl.
1: All right, so the sound quality isn't great. We're just going to give you a bit of a snippet, Nightlifers, to give you an idea. So Spiff Rauch and Wangaratta Bay.
2: Don't replace me either. Go Wangaratta Bay.

0: So that is the, I don't know where that name could have possibly come from, Jeff. Have you got any insights into the origins of Spiff Rauch?
1: Look, Suzanne, I'm going to have to come clean. Yes, I do. It's pot smoking humour, Suzanne. Ah. That's what it is. Young fellows, they hang around the beach. They enjoyed a jazz cigarette or two. Spiff is a joke on spliff, and Rauch is a joke on roach. So, just a bit of drug humour, which wisely they dispense with and became Australian Crawl, named
0: right.
1: after Clearly a swimming stroke.
0: Right over my head, Jeff, because I am nothing but purity and innocence.
1: Yeah,
0: right.
1: I'm very reassured by that, Suzanne.
0: Okay, so the band did morph into Australian Crawl in 1978. How quickly then did they find success?
1: Look, pretty much, they had played quite a few gigs and they'd been in a number of different bands individually. So they had some experience. They got spotted by a journalist called Ross Gardner and a record producer called David Briggs. David Briggs was a member of the Little River Band at the time and was setting up his own record label and production company. And he went and saw them and said, these guys are great. And he got them into a studio and they started at a time when David was really a very hot property. He had a huge hit with LRB with a song called Lonesome Loser. So he was writing and he was touring internationally with this band. So for him to express interest in Australian Crawl was huge. And then Glenn Wheatley got on board as well as their manager, Glenn Wheatley, who was also managing the Little River Band at the time. So the right people started to pay attention to them. Look, they had a lot of great components. They could all play. They had a terrific guitarist in Simon Binks, good rhythm section, and they had a really handsome, charismatic frontman in James Rain. You know, all the pieces were there for what proved to be, you know, one of our sort of iconic rock and roll bands of that time. But they were different. You know, they weren't Cold Chisel, they weren't AC/DC, they weren't Midnight Oil, they weren't political necessarily. You know, they were much more, they took a while to find their crowd. They played a lot of inner city gigs where they were sort of snubbed. You know, they weren't the models. They weren't a cool band. But once they started touring outside of the cities and the suburbs and getting out to the coast, that's when they found their crowd. And it must be said,

0: Suzanne, that crowd also comprised a lot of women. I mean, these were a bunch of good-looking guys in their prime in a rock band, so it was very hard to avoid them, I guess, at the time.
1: What's not but they to were
0: writing,
1: like?
0: Yeah, what's not to like? But they were writing funny and really smart songs, and like I said, they could really play as well. They were good musicians, so they had everything, and it was made absolute sense that Glenn Wheatley got on board and started promoting them and got them a record deal with EMI, which is, you know, leads to Beautiful People, their first single.
1: A lot of people would have seen Australian Crawl for the first time when they were on Countdown, I think it was 1979, and James Raine was singing Beautiful People in the casts, wasn't he, on the telly?
0: He was still in the cast, and the funny backstory to that is it was, again, there was their debut on Countdown. No one really knew much about them, and when the production people heard the song in advance, they thought it was Beautiful Beach Ball. Because, as we know, James Raine wasn't the most articulate of singers. You know, some of his diction was a bit off. And so they dressed the set with beach balls and umbrellas and things. And they walked on, went, what the hell is this? And they said, well, it's Beautiful Beach Ball, isn't it? He said, no, Beautiful People, Beautiful People. So there was some confusion, which I guess was a constant throughout the life of Australian Crawl. Can I just say, throwing way forward, I saw James Raine play a couple of years ago near where I am in Thrule at a wonderful venue called Anita's, and the crowd was so responsive. It was the first time I'd been to James Raine / Australian Crawl gig where I understood all the lyrics because the audience sang them back to him whenever they played. So I was like, oh, that's the lyric for that song. Now I understand. So, but, you know, there's a lot of jokes. I think the D Generation did a send-up of Australian
1: I remember that very clearly. Yeah. That's right.
0: Okay. So, you know, it was a constant. But Beautiful People's a great song. I guess it's a dig at the yuppies and trendies of that time, you know, the people who wore the cool gear and went to the right places, hung out at the right places, went to the right nightclubs, smoked the right cigarettes, all that kind of stuff. And it's funny, and it did set a bit of a template, I guess, for the sort of lyrics that James Raine became renowned for over the years.

0: just won't take me down.
1: Australian Crawl with Beautiful People. It's Nightlife on ABC Radio. You're with Suzanne Hill on this Saturday night. Also with you is Jeff Apter. He is the author of Reckless, the saga of Australian Crawl. He's also a regular here on Nightlife, of course. Jeff, tell us about the video for Beautiful People, because you reckon it's a must watch.
2: It is. And it kind of captures accidentally a really interesting time in Sydney. It was 1980. The band, it was again their first trip up to Sydney, and they were scouting venues. They wanted to film pretty much a party, get all their friends together, you know, mime to the song and film themselves having a good time. And they found a place called Bellevue House in Glebe, a historic property. And this really captures what was happening in Sydney at the time, the neglect of some of the best buildings in the city. Bellevue House was this beautiful old place, and by 1980, it was decrepit. It was really, unfortunately, it was, you know, used by junkies and itinerants were living there. And the place was falling apart when they filmed there. And there's a sequence at the end when James Raine sort of collapses. He disappears through the floor as if he's going down through a trapdoor. And I'm pretty sure it was just the floorboards were giving way in the property. But if you remember, I remember quite vividly, again, you know, my teenage, the QVB being closed for years, you know, being shuttered up. You know, all these great buildings that had just been neglected. And this video actually captures, you know, one of them. I don't know what happened to Bellevue House. I'm sure one of your listeners will, though. I bet you it's been
1: 0467922702.
2: They know where to reach you. Yeah, they absolutely. Because I've got a feeling it's been, you know, spruced up and brought back to life. I certainly hope so. It's a beautiful old building. Mm.
1: Now, Jeff, the next track is Boys Light Up, also from 1980. How did the song title come about?
2: Bit of an in-joke. We're going back to school. We're going back to the Peninsula School. And it was, I think it was every week, James Raine, Brad Robertson and Simon Binks, who were all in the same year, they had to go and do dance lessons with the ladies of Toorak College. And I'm thinking they're probably doing the Pride of Erin, Suzanne, maybe learning how to waltz. You know, those kind of stiff, formal dances that you would do at Debus and things like that. But before they went into the hall to do the dancing, they'd sneak a cheeky cigarette. They'd find the cheapest cigarettes. I think they said they were Escort 10s. And they'd have a sneaky one before they went into the hall. And as they'd look at each other and kind of giggle, they'd say, "The boys light up." You know, they thought it was really mysterious. And it stuck with them. Going on to the recording and the song itself, it's another of those lyrics of James Raine's where he started to look at the environment of where he was born and raised, and the people around him, these sort of middle class, upper class people who apparently had family parties that sometimes got a little out of hand. You know, funny things happened down the back path in the garden shed between, you know, the school teacher and one of the students' parents. You know, that kind of stuff was going on. And what happened is he documented it in this song, and it caused some consternation for his family who still lived in Mount Eliza in the Mornington Peninsula, and they often had to cross the road to avoid the person who thought they were being written about in the lyric. So, yeah, and it's pretty raunchy, it is. And they got away with pretty much everything. It got played on the radio. No one really listened too closely to the lyrics except for Molly Meldrum, who banned it on Countdown, because Molly, you know, despite that image that he projected, he was a pretty savvy guy, and he knew exactly what James Raine was getting at with the lyrics, and he knew it was cutting pretty close to the bone censorship-wise. But it's an iconic song, and, you know, it really, really helped establish the band as one of the most in-demand live bands of that time, which was a huge part of getting by as a band at that time. There were so many gigs to play and some good money to be made.
1: All right, everybody, listen closely to the lyrics. Here's Boys Light Up.
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0: Australian Crawl and the Boys Light Up. Jeff Apter is here with you. He's the author of Reckless, the Saga of Australian Crawl. Next up, Jeff, we are going to play Errol. Tell us Errol. About the origins of Errol.
1: Well, we've now moved into, it's 1981, the band's first record, The Boys Light Up, huge hit, sold 250,000 copies, right up there with, you know, Split Ends, True Colours, the big, one of the big records of the time, and Cultures at least, you know, it was a huge, huge album. Guy McDonough, the drummer, the brother of the drummer Bill, has now joined the band. Guy had written a couple of songs for their first record, but he's now brought in as a band member, and that was absolutely paramount. He was a terrific songwriter, great musician, but also he, as a lead vocalist, his voice was very, very similar, eerily similar to James Raine. And there's a couple of songs we'll play here where Guy sings and you wouldn't know the difference. You would think it was James Raine. Perhaps a little bit more clear in his elocution, but, you know, just, it was really interesting. People did not know until they saw them play live or saw them on Countdown and realised that this guy was singing the lead vocals. Errol, and it was Guy who was the first person in the band to read Errol Flynn's memoir, My Wicked, Wicked Ways, and shared it with the rest of the band, because by this time the guys are playing, you know, they're playing 40 weeks, 45 weeks of the year, playing hundreds of shows a year, on the road all the time. And they said, we started to feel like pirates. You know, you breeze into town, you basically, you know, cut a swath through the local township, you play the gig, everybody comes, and then you disappear onto the next spot. And they could really relate to perhaps not everything that Errol did. There was some fairly dodgy things about Errol Flynn's life, but they could really relate to this idea of being pirates. And the rest of the band loved it and decided, we've got to write a song about this guy because, you know, we could really relate to the way that he presented himself, because he, of course, had played a pirate in Captain Blood, which was probably Errol Flynn's most famous movie. A couple of funny other aspects of this. Long after the song was a hit, I mean, it was recorded in 1981, a Sydney Swans footballer named Errol Goulden, it became his theme song. And the funny thing was, he was born long after the song came out. And apparently every time he kicks a goal at the SCG, they play the song over the PA and also sing it to him in the change room afterwards. I couldn't contact Errol to find out how he responded to that, but maybe he listens to the show. You never know, right? You never know. One other thought.
0: How many other songs called about Errol are there?
1: There's not too many, I can assure you. Just one other funny thing. In order to capture the spirit of the song, they recorded, I guess it's a bit questionable now, but these were the 80s and attitudes were different. They hired a bunch of Playboy and Penthouse models to do this video, which was set in and around saunas and hotel rooms where they're drinking champagne and having a really high old time. And a couple of the guys in the band told me, thinking, this is great. You know, they were single men and they're having a terrific time with all these beautiful women filming the video. And they, once the shoot had ended, they thought, oh, great, you know, we're going to go out and have a great party with these girls. So, you know, they went back to their accommodation, got dressed and walked into the foyer, and they realised the girls had gone home. The girls had got paid, done their job and just left. So I think they ended up at some lonely midweek disco up at Surfers Paradise somewhere, all by the band all by themselves. So, you know, rock and roll isn't quite the glamorous life that the videos and songs like this depict.
0: Here is 1981's Errol.

0: Australian Crawl with Errol. It's Nightlife on ABC Radio. Suzanne Hill with you. It's a This Musical Life with Jeff Apter, who also happens to be the author of a brand new book called Reckless, The Saga of Australian Crawl. Jeff, next up we have...
1: Oh, not you again.
2: Yeah, yeah. I should add the second album was called Sirocco. Sirocco was Errol Flynn's yacht that allegedly he sailed from Sydney Harbour up to New Guinea and consorted with headhunters and God knows what else. So anyway, read the book, My Wicked, Wicked Ways. This is another Guy McDonough song, and it has a very melancholy quality to the song and also a sort of aftermath as well. It's the song... Now, Guy, like I said, he was a key member of the band, but in 1984, he died from viral pneumonia. He had a lifestyle that was probably leading towards a bit more toxic than some of the other guys. You know, the guys in the band, they like to drink, they like to smoke a bit of dope. You know, they were young guys in their 20s, but Guy's lifestyle might have been a little bit more toxic. Perhaps his health was a little bit more vulnerable than the others. And when he died, and this was in 1984, everything started to go wrong for the band, basically. They toured the UK with Duran Duran in 1983, Duran Duran being, at the time, probably one of the biggest, if not the biggest band in the world, certainly the most successful, and certainly the best dressed. And it was a big thing. And they arranged American management. They got a US record deal with David Geffen. Really, you know, heavyweight people got involved with Australian Crawl, and it looked as though they were going to be the next Australian band to crack America after the Little River Band. And this is before INXS broke through. But Guy's illness and subsequent death really put a stop to all that. It just, you know, really threw a spoke in the wheels of Australian Crawl. Because he was such a key member creatively and personally, as Paul Williams, the bass player, said to me, his death had left a big hole in the band and in our lives. You know, he was a great loss. This song is the song that whenever James Rain hears it now, reminds him very vividly and very emotionally of Guy McDonough. It's a song about, I really was about small town life, adultery, but there's also a hint of maybe drug culture stuff in there as well, which I guess at the time people didn't think too much about, but may have, you know, led Guy into a lifestyle that was certainly wasn't the healthiest. But it's another great, and what Australian Crawl could do as well is play good rock and roll songs, was play quite lovely melancholic ballads, and this is definitely one of them.
0: Oh no, not you again.

0: Australian Crawl. Oh no, not you again. We're talking the story of Australian Crawl here with Jeff Apter, who is the author of a brand new book, Reckless, The Saga of Australian Crawl. All right, Jeff, we next have Downhearted. Now, Red Simons actually appears in the video clip for this, doesn't
1: he? Right. For the original, there was two versions of Downhearted. We're now moving on. The band's made two albums. They made The Boys Light Up and Sirocco. Both have been massive hits, sold 500,000 copies between them, which in Australia is just mad numbers. The band's progressed from playing pubs and clubs to playing entertainment centres. They're big outdoor shows. They really are a huge draw card. They got the offer to go to Hawaii to make their third record. And, of course, these guys, having been raised in an environment of sand and surf, said, hell yeah, when do we leave? And they got to work with a guy called Mike Chapman, an expat Aussie, who had huge success with people like Susie Quattro and Blondie and The Knack, curiously enough. And so fantastic. They're set up on this island studio of Mike Chapman's to make this record. And he decided that this was going to be the record that was going to break them in America. And so he picked a song from their first album, Downhearted, and got them to remake it for this, with the intention of it becoming a big single. But yeah, the original video, which anybody Googles, have a look, it's set in a nightclub, and you can see Red Simon sort of slumped at the table. And I think, although I couldn't confirm it, I'm pretty sure a very young Magda Skibinski is there as well. So, you know, it seemed like they were drawing on a lot of their friends in Melbourne to come and be extras in this particular video. One of the key factors of this, and some of the earlier songs I played you, was the wonderful guitar work of Simon Binks. Oh No, Not You Again. It's got that lovely melodic kind of guitar line. This one does too. Simon Binks was, I think, one of the secret weapons of Australian Crawl. On their biggest songs, you'll hear really lovely lyrical guitar work from him. But it is funny because Australian Crawl is so renowned. People still think James Rain, Australian Crawl. And what I was trying to do with the book, and hopefully I've done, is point out that a band is really more than one person. A band is a number of different people who all contribute different things. Fast forward many, many years, and Bill McDonough, the drummer, told me a story that one day, this is long after he's left the band, long after the band's broken up, and he was in Bunnings, and Downhearted came on the sound system in Bunnings, and he's got a can of paint and a paintbrush, and he's in the queue. And he's just about to tap the guy on, you know, he's very proud of his work, and he's about to tap the guy on the shoulder in front of him and say, that's me on that record, you know. And then he thought, there's no way in the world this guy is going to believe me. Because Bill, you know, he got into it. He totally got out of the music industry. Mm. And a very similar story told to me by Paul Williams, the bass player. Again, Paul continued playing music after Australian Crawl, unlike Bill. But again, he was at a party and a guy came up to him, and you know, this is 20 years after the end of the band. He said, hey, mate, they tell me you were in Aussie Crawl. He said, yeah, that's right. He said, no way, mate. I know about Australian Crawl. There is no way you were in the band. And Paul just went, okay, and just walked away. But I just sent Paul two copies of the book. The second one is for that guy, just to prove to him that, yes, he was an Australian Crawl and he was a big part of the band. So, you know, and their playing is a key part of this song. So this is a slightly different, most people would have heard this, the original version. This is a slightly different version of Downhearted.

0: All downhearted. Ah, oh, such great songs, Jeff.
1: Mm, they really are, aren't they? They really stand up well. A lot of stuff you hear from that time does sound very much like it was, you know, it came from the 80s, but this it's pretty timeless. It really carries very well. Yeah.
0: Okay, so we're going to come to Australian Crawl. They get to their final album. That ended up being a bit of a nightmare. What went wrong?
1: Yeah, look, things changed. The third record from which Downhearted was taken, was Sons of Beaches, was not at the big success they expected. Things didn't happen for them in America as they'd hoped, because there's only so many times you can play and tour in Australia. So many bands of that time, like I said, with the Little River Band, INXS, Men at Work, all went on to have huge success in America, but it eluded Australian Crawl. Bill McDonough was fired quite acrimoniously. Guy McDonough died tragically. Factions opened up within the band. James Raine became a real media personality. He did Return to Eden. He did this hugely successful, if incredibly sudsy, soap opera on TV. So his aura, I guess, the image, the persona of James Raine, if you like, was becoming much, much bigger than the band. And by the time of 1985, they were self-financed, doing their own, backing their own records, producing their own records, financing their own records. They made a record in 1985 called Between a Rock and a Hard Place that cost $500,000 to make, the most expensive record made in Australia at that time. And it was a huge failure. By this point, Simon Binks, the guitarist, he's quit, and he just wrote a note, said, "I'm done," and left it on someone's keyboard and said, "That's it." And Paul Williams, the bass player, he'd become so disenfranchised with the music and also with these divisions within the band that he called into the studio while they're making the record and said, "I'm done too." And James Raine said, "Yeah, okay, fine, just that's it." You know, these people who helped form one of these great bands had just fallen by the wayside. The record was a huge failure. However, the year before, 1984, when things are still very, very bad for the band, they get together in Rhinoceros Studios in Sydney. James Raine has this kind of vague idea of a song, very different for Australian Crawl. It's a really rough sketch. And when they bring it into the studio, they do things like add strings. Drum Machine, which was, you know, very much in vogue at the time, they used that. And, you know, he was very reluctant about it. He didn't like the lyrics. These lyrics were vague. They, you know, he mentioned Burke and Wills and the Manly Ferry, and it all seemed a bit disconnected. He played it to his bandmates and they went, "You're kidding, that's fantastic." And they recorded it. And of course, that was Reckless. And it became not just the biggest hit of their career, their only number one song, single song, but, you know, I think an Australian classic. I think a song right up there with Flame Trees and the Triffids' Wide Open Road and the Churches Under the Milky Way, songs that will still be played, you know, 30, 40, 50 years from now and remembered. I think it's really timeless. And you know, just such a, it would have been, if they hadn't recorded their final record, it would have been a wonderful way for the band to bow out. But that was not the case.
0: Jeff, thank you for taking us on this tour through the story of Australian Crawl. If you want to read more, and there is so much more to read about, Jeff's new book is called Reckless, The Saga of Australian Crawl. Jeff, thank you for being here once again with us on Nightlife.
1: Fantastic. Thanks, Susanna. It was great.
0: And here is Reckless for you.

0: ABC News with Andrew Kaloupas. It remains unclear whether a mass bird mortality event off South Australia's coast was caused by a deadly bird flu strain, which has become increasingly prevalent across Australia's mainland. Harry Buttonshaw reports.
1: The H5 bird flu first made its way to the Australian mainland in June. Since then, more than 50 birds have tested positive for the strain, which has had destructive impacts overseas. South Australia has seen the majority of positive cases, and that number could increase rapidly. Testing is currently underway on a large group of dead and sick greater crested terns found on an island just off the state's southeast coast. The SA government says it's very unlikely that testing of the birds would return negative results, while adding further cases are expected.
0: Motorists are being urged to shop around to find the cheapest petrol as the fuel excise discount winds up. The discount of 32 cents per litre was introduced in March to soften the impact of supply chain issues amid the war in the Middle East. It was then reduced to 16 cents in July and will be fully repealed from the start of Monday. Peter Khoury from the NRMA says prices are likely to vary between petrol stations.
2: Monday shouldn't be too big a shock. This will be staggered. It will happen over time. Some service stations will go up. Some will go up partially on Monday and then stagger the rest of the increase. But it shouldn't be a huge shock for people immediately, because it will take time for the service stations to sell the fuel that they've currently got.
0: Foreign Affairs Minister Penny Wong has told the Garma Festival that Indigenous relationships in the Pacific are a vital tool of foreign policy, while also using her appearance to back multiculturalism. Nate Woodall reports from Northeast Arnhem Land.
3: Foreign Affairs has taken centre stage with guest appearances from Pacific Island officials and the Prime Minister of Timor-Leste, Xanana Gusmão. Penny Wong used her keynote speech to highlight the role of First Nations diplomacy in building ties with our Pacific neighbours, helping to show the world, she said, that Australia has never been a monoculture. Meanwhile, Yothu Yindi Foundation Chairman Jawa Yunipingu announced plans for a new breakaway land council, while Noel Pearson called for direct Commonwealth funding of remote Indigenous communities.
0: The leaders of 22 European Union nations have called for emergency talks on the influx of more than 50,000 people from Morocco into Spain's North African enclave of Ceuta. With more, the BBC's Sarah Rainsford.
4: Spain's Prime Minister Pedro Sanchez has written to accuse some EU leaders of acting selfishly, polarising Europe, he said, instead of showing solidarity in a crisis. Those words were aimed primarily at Italy, whose government was quick to circulate pictures of migrants running through the streets of Ceuta and has now suspended the free movement of people with Spain, claiming security concerns. It seems that social media posts claiming swimming to Ceuta was an easy way into the EU helped create such a huge surge of people trying to cross. But who started that and why isn't clear yet.
0: A teenage boy has been charged with murder following a man's death on the New South Wales Central Coast. Police responded to reports of a stabbing in Gosford on Tuesday night and found a 22-year-old man with multiple wounds. He was treated by paramedics at the scene but later died in hospital. Officers say they arrested a 15-year-old boy and a 45-year-old woman at a Lake Haven home early Saturday. The teen was charged with murder while the woman was charged with hindering his arrest. Both have faced court. The woman has been denied bail. European football's governing body says it's lost confidence in FIFA president Gianni Infantino after he scrapped his plans to pursue private investment in the World Cup. The proposal was met with a fierce backlash from football organisations worldwide. Infantino scrapped the idea, saying it was dividing the sport, and is now facing calls to resign over the debacle. Vice President of UEFA, Europe's football's governing body, Laura McAllister, says the idea should never have been floated in the first place.
5: He had to be pushed into that corner, and that's regrettable, of course. But I think it showed the unity of football when we face such an existential crisis, but it really shouldn't have come to this. I think most of us believe this was a hugely misguided and potentially catastrophic proposal, and it should never have been put on the table, but I'm delighted that we were able to fight it off.
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2: Hello, Nightlifers. It is pop quiz time. You know what to do. 1-300-800-222 is the number to call to be part of our pop quiz tonight. Goodness me, lots to mention. Got, I know some of you were watching. We've got a couple of texts. The netball match in the Commonwealth Games. Australia has just missed out on the gold medal match for the first time in Commonwealth Games history. The Diamonds lost against Jamaica by a single goal. So I'm sure lots of you have got one eye on the Commonwealth Games and what's going on there. You certainly had lots of your ears tuned in listening to our conversation with Jeff Apter all about Australian crawl. Karen just saying that whole segment was fantastic. I was in my early 20s at that time. I saw all those iconic Aussie bands all over Sydney. If you would like to grab a copy of the playlist that we went through with Jeff, it will also include a couple of the songs that we ran out of time to play. If you want a copy of that, shoot an SMS through now, 0467 922 702. Just say you'd like a copy of the playlist. The lovely Freya will send it straight back to you. Some of the other comments that came in, a couple of you just saying, because James Ray notoriously sometimes quite hard to figure out what he was saying. Linda in Semaphore said, the song Errol, I always thought it was Rebel, says Linda. And then Jim said, downhearted, broken razor, really never started. What does that mean? Well, Jim, the lines actually, I looked the lyrics up, broken dreams that never really started. But yeah, common complaint. Alana says, oh, this takes me back to living in the main street of Huskisson, Jervis Bay with all our hippie friends and life was so chill. Loving this. From Irene, I saw Australian crawl on their first Australian tour in 1979 at the Wauchope Country Club. I was 15. My sister was 17. The band sat with us during their break. James Rain was our favourite. It was a good night. Steve says, in early 78, I was living in London on a working holiday. I used to check out a record store in Leicester Square on a regular basis. One day, to my surprise, I saw an album by Australian crawl. I had no idea who this band was, but the name stuck in my head. It amazed me later that such a newly formed band was being promoted in England so early in their career, probably thanks to Glenn Wheatley, says Steve. And Maria says, I remember skating to the Australian crawl songs at the local skating rink. Really takes me down memory lane. Now, you probably want to know what question one is in the pop quiz, so you can decide whether you're going to ring in. It is this. Which artist's painting, The Persistence of Memory, features melting clocks draped across a dreamlike landscape? What's the answer to that? SMS your answer in or hop on the phones, 1-300-800-222.
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0: Peter in Sydney, good evening. Welcome.
1: Good evening, Suzanne. I just was listening to the Australian Call special.
0: Good.
1: I was surprised the first time I ever heard Reckless that they wrote a song about Sydney. Being a Melbourne band, anyway.
0: I mean, yeah, but lots of other references too. I mean, it wasn't entirely Sydney, was it? I mean, well, there were the Russian subs beneath the Arctic.
1: But obviously waiting for a ferry is a particular... I always thought it was where the pontoons bump and sway, but of course it's spray.
0: Look, we're all learning a bit about the lyrics as we go on our journey together, Peter.
1: The answer to your question is Salvador Dali.
0: It is indeed Salvador Dali. The question was, which artist's painting, The Persistence of Memory, features melting clocks draped across a dreamlike landscape? Peter and the various people who SMS'd in are all correct. It was Salvador Dali.
1: And before we go on, did I hear last night, we didn't listen to the whole show last night, did I hear Alistair ring in and say he was singing the word "see"?

0: Vienna to the song Vienna because Sienna was producing or something?
1: Maybe he was saying that we could change Vienna to be Sienna.
0: I only heard half what he was saying.
1: Sienna? And then, something yeah. like that.
0: Well, Freya already knows about this, but because she's on tonight, there is a song called Freya by a Texas heavy metal band called The Sword. I'll send you a link, but I don't want you to play it on air because it'll probably upset people.
1: Okay, so basically you lot are all trying to find songs appropriate for our various studio producers.
0: Well, I guess Lachlan's next on the list, isn't he?
1: Yeah, but, we've got a song for Lockie or a song for Greta.
0: But yeah, the Freya...
1: See what Greta, you can do.
0: Of course, I have to think of that. But no, the Freya song is, you know, like it's crunchy guitar and you know, loud lyrics. Well, not, yeah.
1: All right, Peter.
0: Yes.
1: Shall we get into the business?
0: Oh, yes.
1: Okay, question two. Which long-running TV show, which first aired in 1994, had this as its opening credit music?

0: What's that, Peter?
1: Well, I might be an early exit. I sounds vaguely familiar, but it's not

0: At Peter?
1: Well, I might be an early exit. I sounds vaguely familiar, but it's not 94. That's too late for the young doctors, isn't it? Yes. No, I don't think... I'll guess... Well, it's not the Young Doctors, but I'll say the Young Doctors. And I'll send you a link to the Freya song and also send you... No, don't worry.
0: No, don't worry about it, Peter. Thank you.
1: I'll send you something more calming as well, but that's all right.
0: It's fine. All right. Bye. Yeah.
1: Bye-bye.
0: Let us talk to Mark in Port Pirie. Good evening, Mark.
2: Yeah, hi.
0: Hi. Anne knows what this is. Who else has got it? Yeah, Ross has it too. So does Adrian and Joe and Bernadette. Now, Mark, did you recognise that theme music?
2: Yeah, I do reckon. I have heard it before, the moves. I have heard it before, but can't figure where just can't think of the TV show.
0: From 1994 it began.
2: So 94, I do remember hearing the music, but I just can't think of the TV show.
0: Yeah.
2: I'll just have a guess. Is it Blue Healers?
0: No, it's not Blue Healers.
2: Okay.
0: All right. Thanks, Mark. Okay, so it's not Blue Healers. It's not the Young Doctors. What is it? Karen from Altona Meadows, what do you think it is?
3: Well, it sounds familiar.
0: Do you want to hear it again, Karen?
3: Is it ER?
0: Yes, it is ER, Karen.
3: Well done.
0: Did you used to watch ER?
3: I still watch it.
0: Is it still on, is it?
3: I think they're reruns.
0: Okay. I don't think I've ever actually watched an episode of ER, but I do know that's where George Clooney kind of became famous, wasn't it?
3: Yeah, that's right. I think so. Yeah, he's good looking.
0: Thanks to Ray in the Bay, who says there's an old Aussie bush song, Shearing, that is called The Lachlan Tigers. Thanks very much, Ray. Looking forward to this mixtape.
3: That's the glory scenes. You know, when there's a lot of blood and everything, I have to switch it straight off.
0: Now, Karen, question three in our pop quiz tonight. Who directed these movies? Midnight Express, Fame, Pink Floyd, The Wall, and Mississippi Burning.
3: Well, could be anyone. I don't know. You got to say Steven Spielberg.
0: It is not Steven Spielberg. Thanks, Karen. See you later. 1-300-800-222. Trevor in Croydon Park. Hello, Trevor.
4: Hi, Susie.
0: Trevor, who directed these movies? Midnight Express, Fame, Pink Floyd, The Wall, and Mississippi Burning.
4: Yeah, Midnight Express is. Probably, I think I'm wrong, but I guess Ridley Scott.
0: It is not Ridley Scott, no.
4: No.
0: All right, not okay. Steven Spielberg, not Ridley Scott. Thanks, Trevor. Julian Templestowe.
5: Hello.
0: Hello.
5: How are you?
0: Good, Julie. How are you doing this evening?
5: I'm okay.
0: Good to hear. Any idea, Julie, who directed these movies? Midnight Express, Fame, Pink Floyd, and Mississippi Burning.
5: Yeah, I thought I did know when you said it. I thought I knew who directed Fame, but then the others don't make sense. So anyway, I'll say what I thought it was. Is it Alan Parker?
0: It is Alan Parker, yes.
5: Oh, okay.
0: All right. So you weren't familiar with the rest of his oeuvre there, Julie, but you were into Fame.
5: They're very different movies, aren't they? Very different types of movies. Midnight Express to Fame.
0: Maybe we call him the versatile director in that case.
5: Yes, perhaps.
0: Oh, a few people are telling me that ER is actually on ABC iView at the moment.
5: It is, yes, because I watch it. I watch it regularly.
0: Okay. Yeah, someone's very upset that I've never watched it. But maybe, you know, there's a lot of things to get around to. We'll see. Well done, Julie. Are you a big fan of ER?
5: I loved ER, and I'm actually loving watching it again on ABC iView.
0: Excellent. Okay, I have an audio question for you now. I want you to

0: Julie, what album were those three songs all on?
1: Oh, God.
0: You obviously know who the band are.
1: Oh, ABBA. I love ABBA, but there's so many albums. But you're going back a while, 1976. I think it might be the one, because I think that's when they came to Australia. Was it Arrival?
0: Well done. It was Arrival, Julie. Yes. ABBA Arrival. lots of you ABBA fans also had that. Bernadette, you were in first, closely followed by Adrian, Harry, Paul, Ray, Jim, and a few more of you following and after. Right. Question five, Julie. John English, Marsha Hines, Reg Livermore, Stevie Wright, Trevor White, and Rory O'Donoghue were cast members of the Australian production of which 1970s musical?
1: Golly, that's going back a while too. I know John English and Marsha Hines were in, I'm pretty sure they were in Jesus Christ Superstar.
0: Is that your answer?
1: Yes, that's my answer.
0: You are correct. It is Jesus Christ Superstar. Yeah, that's right. Trevor White played Jesus. John English played Judas. Marsha Hines was Mary Magdalene.
1: Amazing. It's an amazing show even now. I love watching it over and over. And whatever a cast it is, I love it.
0: Yeah, I think I saw a reboot in the 90s. I think Kate Sobrano, John Stevens were in it.
1: Yes.
0: Time I saw it. Okay, would you like to have a sing-along, Julie?
1: Oh, golly.
0: Okay. Music cuts out, I want you to sing the next couple of lines, okay?
1: Oh dear.
0: Okay. Now I'm more interested in oomph than lyrical perfection. If you can give me both, you know, top marks. But if you really give it a good go, then I'll pass by kind of fluffs with the words. So here you go. Let's see what you can do.

0: just like the words we know. Is that right?
1: Well, I mean, I know I said I'd forgive a lyrical fluff, but I mean, they didn't really approximate the actual lyrics.
0: Oh, I'm so sorry.
1: Oh, I don't know. Freya, do you think we need someone who has the actual... Yeah, I'm sorry. Like, Julie, you gave it some oomph, but the words were just too wrong.
0: I apologise.
1: that's quite all right. Thank you for doing it. Thank you for singing your heart out on ABC Radio.
0: Okay.
1: All right. Julie, lovely to speak to you. Thanks so much. Let's see. Dave in Sanana. Dave, would you like to sing for us?
2: Oh, no, not really, but I'll give it a crack.
1: Okay. Let's do it.

0: I don't know the words. I don't know, Suzanne.
1: Okay, well, I have to gong you off the same way I gonged Julie off. I'm terribly sorry.
0: Good on you.
1: Okay, thanks, Dave. Well, I've got plenty of people SMSing the words in on the SMS. If we could just put you guys on the SMS with the words and the people on the phones with the voice, we could get this done. 1-300-800-222 is the number to call. Andy in Gympie, would you like to try?
2: I'll give it a go. It's a good song.
1: Okay. Do you think you know the words? Or at least the first line that we need.
2: Just like the white wing dove. Coo, baby, coo. Gotta be close-ish.
1: Yeah, I mean that they were the words. What I really wanted was like the kind of the oomph, yeah? So how about I play it again, and if you could just give me that line really passionately, we'll call it square. How's that?
2: All right, let's go.
1: Okay.

0: Dean.
1: Just like the white winged dove.
0: All right. That will have to do for tonight.
1: Is it a pass?
0: Yeah, that's a pass. That's thank a pass. You. No, thank you. Here is how it sounds when Stevie Nicks gets her tonsils around it.

0: Okay, Auntie, we can proceed. That is good news. Now, Auntie, were you a fan of the goodies?
1: Yes.
0: Okay, question seven is this. In the classic 1971 goodies episode, Kitten Kong, which London building did Twinkle the Giant Kitten climb up and knock down?
1: It's got to be, Big Ben.
0: It was not Big Ben, no. Oh. That's unfortunate. Okay, catch you later, Andy. Thanks for the song. Very much enjoyed it. George in La Kemba. Hello, George.
2: Oh, good day, Suzanne. How are you?
0: George, I'm well. Do you know which London building Twinkle the Giant Kitten climbed up and knocked down in the 1971 Goodies episode Kitten Kong?
2: Yeah, I'm just trying to remember whether there's the tower or not. By the way, talking about the subject of James Rain from the previous, I'd recommend, because he was talking about Guy McDonough having some, lifestyle issues. He also wrote a fantastic song about another friend of his from LA who was a heroin addict called Hammerhead, which is one of his solo songs. Absolutely fantastic song. Right up there with, I think, Neil Young's Needle in the Damaged Done is a song about, somebody who, went down the wrong path. but it's a fantastic song, so I just thought I'd...
0: Yeah, thanks for that, George. Now, do you know which London building this was?
2: Oh, it's a tower, but I'm just trying to remember the name of it. Oh dear, what's the name of the tower? I don't know if it's a post office tower or... because it's a long, long time back.
0: Just have a go, George.
2: I know it's a tower. I think it was the post office tower, but I can't remember.
0: George, it is the post office tower. Let's put you out of your misery. Post office tower.
2: My good credentials are intact still. Phew.
0: Okay. All right, George, we are on to question eight. It's a famous voice question. Who owns this one?
3: It was such a privilege and such a joy, and I was just honestly trying to, like, take all of that excitement and trying to use it, you know, because, you know, sometimes you can psych yourself out, you know, you can get in your head about, like, I mean, being on a set like that with people that I admire, the level, the scale, the acting, the fire, the whole thing is happening. And I don't want to be the thing that's holding this up.
0: Who's that, George?
1: Oh, it definitely sounds familiar. You know, it's one of those where you know who it is, but trying to sort of come to mind who... can I hear it just one more time?
0: Yes, here we go.
3: It was such a privilege and such a joy, and I was just honestly trying to, like, take all of that excitement and trying to use it, you know, because, you know, sometimes you can psych yourself out, you know, you can get in your head about, like, I mean, being on a set like that with people that I admire... The level, the scale, the acting, the fire, the whole thing is happening, and I don't want to be the thing that's holding this up.
0: All right, who is it, George?
1: So I know, but I just can't quite place it. The best guess, just because he's in a film at the moment, and top of my mind, I'll just say a young Anne Hathaway, but I don't think it is.
0: It is not a young Anne Hathaway. Thanks, George. Yeah. Let's talk to Tony in Ballarat. Hello, Tony.
4: Hello, Suzanne. Firstly, happy birthday, Susie O'Neill.
0: It's Susie O'Neill's birthday, is it?
4: Well, today, yes.
0: Oh, happy birthday, Susie O'Neill.
4: And I guess Linda Ronstadt.
0: Two fabulous ladies there, Tony.
4: Yes. Welcome in this town, Jenny Somerville.
0: Now, Tony, did you recognise the voice? Who does it belong to?
4: Linda Ronstadt.
0: Ah, that's your guess. No, it is not Linda Ronstadt, no.
4: Right, thank you, Suzanne.
0: Okay, thanks, Tony. We do have some people with the answer. Ross and Jim. Jim, I'm just looking at your the first answer that autocorrect stuffed up, but yeah, you do have it. Does Mark in Adelaide have a hint on this one? Hi, Mark.
5: Hello. No, I have no idea. I would have said Anne Hathaway.
0: Ah. Can you think of anyone else to guess?
5: No, I just don't recognise the voice. Okay. Sorry.
0: Thanks, Mark. Okay. Rose got it. Yes, Julie, that's it too. Adam James in Hobart.
6: Hi.
0: Hi, it's you. Do you know who that voice belongs to?
6: I beg your pardon. May I have the question again, please?
0: Well, it's a famous voice question. You just have to listen to the audio and say who you think the voice belongs to. I'll play it for you again.
3: It was such a privilege and such a joy, and I was just honestly trying to, like, take all of that excitement and trying to use it, you know, because, you know, sometimes you can psych yourself out, you know, you can get in your head about, like, I mean, being on a set like that with people that I admire, the level, the scale, the acting, the fire, the whole thing is happening, and I don't want to be the thing that's holding this up.
0: She's certainly bringing some passion to the conversation, but who is it, Adam James?
6: I'd have to take a guess. Just quickly before I do, if I can say, tomorrow afternoon on the Mona Lawns in Berrydale, just north of Hobart, Metric Matrix are playing in the early afternoon from noon.
0: Who and are Metric Matrix?
6: Yeah, Metric Matrix. And if you were going to catch them in Berlin, London or Finland, it would cost you about $320. So if you can get along there, it's worth seeing. Matrix.
0: I've never heard of them, Adam James. Who are they?
6: I'm not sure. I just caught it this afternoon. Thank you. I'll have a guess.
0: And I'll
6: say it's a young Hollywood starlet who's just had her first movie making. I wouldn't have a clue who the current crop are. And the only name that pops to mind, the young people, is Keira Knightley.
0: It's not Keira Knightley. I don't think she's even so young anymore. I think she was young when I was young.
6: Thank you very much for Thanks. All the joy you share with the nation on the airwaves, young lady. You do an excellent job.
0: Well, it's very nice of you to call me a young lady, Adam James. You're very welcome. All right, we'll catch up with you another time. Yeah, George and Oakley, you have it. Annie, you have it. Why don't you give us a call if you've got it, 1-300-800-222, to try to identify this. Yes, younger starlet, I think would be accurate. Trev.
7: Hello, Suzanne.
0: Hello, Trev. How's the evening been?
7: Well, it's been good. I actually got a bit of writing done.
0: Right, and how's progress going then?
7: Yeah, good, good. I'm on the brink of rewriting the end of my book, but let's not talk about that. People don't want to hear about me.
0: No, but they want to see you in our forthcoming calendar, right?
7: I know they do. And I'm getting lots of messages from people advising me what to wear.
0: Really?
7: They're going, it's going to be you and the dog and tarot cards and who knows what else. And people are saying, just wear something that a 69-year-old man would find sexy.
0: Well, we can't wait to see what you come up with, Trev.
7: I haven't even decided yet. I'm waiting for the photographer and the sound crew and Spielberg to roll up and go, we're going to do a thing on Trev from Surface for the ABC 2007 calendar. Let's make it something not only that the ABC audience are proud of which the world can be proud of.
0: Yeah. It's our contribution to the world. Global peace, 2027.
7: Peace and love, as Ringo says. Yeah, I was talking to Ringo the other night. Yeah, God, he's a nice bloke.
0: Now, Trev, do you know who owns the voice?
7: I got no bloody idea.
0: Okay.
7: I've been rabbiting on for 3 minutes with no answer to your question. So I apologise to you, Suzanne, and the world at large. But I hope the next person gets it. And
0: I mean, it was as far as 3 minutes with no answer goes, it was relatively entertaining, Trev. So, oh, yeah.
7: Thank you. You're always entertaining, Suzanne. You're one of the people of which the world should be proud.
0: Oh, well, maybe I'll get on the calendar too and we can all do our bit for world peace.
7: Oh, my word. Yes, yes.
0: All right, Trev, I will let you go. 1-300-800-222. Dane in Brisbane. Hello, Dane.
8: Hello, how are you doing?
0: Dane, very, very well. Now, do you want to hear the mystery voice again or do you think you know who owns it?
8: I've heard it a few times. I'm going to roll the dice. Is it Zendaya?
0: It is Zendaya, exactly.
8: Oh, yeah.
0: Yeah, she's talking about being on the set of The Odyssey.
8: I gathered that.
0: Yeah. Whew. Do you want the Shakespeare?
8: Which I did just see recently.
0: What did you think?
8: Yeah, it was pretty epic.
0: Now, do you want the Shakespeare question? That's what's next.
8: Let's do it.
0: All right. Here we go.
9: Out! Out! Damned Amanda Roberts' Shakespeare question.
0: The Shakespeare question is this. The three witches in Macbeth are known as the what sisters?
8: Oh, I didn't know they had names. I just thought they were the three witches, really.
0: When I read this question tonight, I went, I've never heard of this, but apparently it's well known, but not by me or maybe not by you.
8: No, the best interpretation of the witches I know is from the Blackadder first episode, and it's hilarious. Mm. I can't give a name, I'm sorry.
0: No, so I will say it's lesser, like, it's not like the Hill sisters. It's more like the, you know, okay, Zany sisters. It's more a description than it is an actual name.
8: Right. No, the only thing that's coming to my mind is hags.
0: The hag sisters. It's not the hag sisters.
8: Okay.
0: No. Thanks, Dane.
8: Sorry,
0: thanks. Oh, see, Harry in the Bay knows what they're called, the sisters. Oh, so does Eric in... Eric, that isn't it. And that's also not it, Paul in Marrickville. Bernadette, the mystery voice was Zendaya. But Anne knows what the sisters are meant to be called. 1-300-800-222 if you can also help us. Hello, Simone.
10: Hello.
0: Hello.
10: Hi.
0: Simone. Oh, yes.
10: Hi. I was just calling about that movie star where I was really quite, I thought maybe it's, I wasn't quite sure because it sounded like an Australian accent at the start and it was sort of American.
0: Well, Simone, we've already got it. It's Zendaya.
10: Who was it, sorry?
0: Zendaya.
10: Oh.
0: So now you actually have to answer a Shakespeare question.
10: Oh, no.
0: So have a guess. The three witches in Macbeth are known as the what sisters. It's an adjective that you need.

0: Wicked. No, that's Hollywood Vincent, hasn't it?
1: It is not Wicked. Not a bad guess at all, Simone, but it is not Wicked. Here's Michael. Hi, Michael.
2: Oh, hi, how you going?
1: Yeah,
2: Yes.
1: very, very well. We're on the Shakespeare question. The three witches in Macbeth are known as the Watt sisters. They're not the Hag sisters or the Wicked sisters. It's a one-word answer. It is an adjective.
2: The Ovaltine sisters?
1: The Ovaltine sisters?
2: Yeah.
1: No, definitely not. Why the Ovaltine sisters?
2: Well, I used to have Ovaltine as a kid. And I don't know whether it come into my mind.
1: Fair enough. Fair enough. Your guess is as good as anybody else's. Thanks, Michael. Nice to have a yarn with you. Yeah, Chris in Pakenham, Julie, Louise, Carmel, Spud. You've all got it. Yes, bobsled, and George and Bernadette. Yep, you are all on the money. You know when you see a word too many times and it no longer seems to make sense anymore? I've now looked at this word on the SMS about 10 times. It no longer seems to exist as a real word. Anyway, give me a call, 1300 800 222. It's another a little bit of a slower night on the phones tonight, so this is a good chance for you to hop through and play. Brett. Brett, it's your birthday, I understand, or your birthday's just ended.
3: And my twin brothers as well.
1: Oh, two of you. Do you want some happy birthday music if I can find it for you?
3: Well, he was born 5 minutes to midnight on the 31st. I was born 15 minutes after. So he was nicknamed 5-2 and I was nicknamed quarter past.
1: Really? That's
3: And guess
1: fantastic.
3: what?
1: What?
3: My mother's father was a bookmaker, which is my grandfather. So guess what my mother chose? So even though I came out second, I am number one.
1: I'm not sure. Is that some kind of betting thing that I don't understand?
3: Well, he came out first, but I
1: Yeah.
3: came out second. But I am number one because mum chose number one, horse's birthday.
1: Right. There you
3: Oh,
1: go.
3: now you've got it.
1: Sorry. It's taken. I am a bit slow.
3: You're a bit slow, Suzanne.
1: I just don't know everything, Brett. And if I
3: You're a
1: don't
3: bit.
1: know,
3: You're a
1: then I
3: bit.
1: don't get it.
3: You're a bit weird, Suzanne.
1: I am a bit weird. If I had a
3: That is
1: sister,
3: the
1: would they
3: answer.
1: call us the
3: Weird.
1: Weird Sisters? Maybe they
3: Yeah,
1: would.
3: you've had me on before, and you mucked me up with Shakespeare, and I came out with some silly Hamlet comment, but it's weird.
1: Tonight you've beaten me. Right? You
3: Correctamundo.
1: confused me on the birthday, and now you've got the answer. You've had your revenge.
3: Correctamundo.
1: All right. And I'm even going to, even though we're now past the official day, I'm even going to give you your happy birthday.

0: happy birthday, slightly belated, Brett.
1: Well, thank you very much. My mother is still alive, but when they were both alive, they sing happy birthday to us.
0: Oh, yeah. Of course.
1: Yeah. And what was really funny is that my twin brother always got his cake on the 31st. And then he got another cake on the 1st. And I always said to my mother, what the hell's going on here? He got two cakes. How come I didn't get two?
0: Yeah. Surely he should get the cake on his day and you should get the cake on your day.
1: Correct him that.
0: Yeah, correcto mundo, as you'd like to say. All right, Brett, let's talk. Do another question. Have a listen. This is a disco mix of a famous classical piece. It was recorded by Walter Murphy and the Big Apple Band. I want you to tell me the name of the classical piece and which top-selling movie soundtrack it appeared on in 1977.

0: I was born in 74. I'm a 74 model. So can
1: you,
0: I just
1: you
0: tell
1: and
0: you
1: me
0: now,
1: both, Brett?
0: So what I'm trying to say is...
1: You're too young.
0: Am I? No. Play it again, because I know the song.
1: Yeah, you should.
0: Am I allowed to do that or not?
1: You can listen again. I mean, very, very famous piece of classical music. Here we go.

0: Okay, now a few people have SMS'd in the correct piece of music. A few people have SMS'd in the correct movie soundtrack. Brett, can you put it together?
1: Well, my twin and I might be falling apart, but all I'm getting at is that it's obviously not Grease. It is the other one that's a detective one, but I can't remember the friggin' name of the movie.
0: Yeah, Brett, I don't think you're on the right track here.
1: No, that's not even right. I'm a Gary Goner. I'm sending off. No, you got to send someone the wrong way. You know that, don't you?
0: Goodbye, Brett. Happy birthday. Right. Hello, Pearl.
2: Hello, Suzanne. How are you going?
0: Oh, very, very well. Now, did you recognise that piece that I played?
2: I know the music, but I don't know the title. Can I just give a message to Trev from Surfers, please?
0: Yes.
2: I had photos taken the other day, Trev. Please don't wear red. I was wearing red.
0: Oh, you don't want to clash.
2: No, okay. I don't want to
0: all
2: clash.
0: Right. Well, that is a great piece of advice for all the people still to be photographed. I think you were first, Pearl.
2: Oh, okay. Well, yeah. I was wearing red, yeah. Okay. Well, I love red.
0: All right. How did it go?
2: It was really good. We walked around the Botanical Gardens for about an hour and 15 minutes and stopped and took pictures, and Michael was lovely.
0: That was who we sent out from the ABC there, did we?
2: Yep.
0: Yeah. Oh, I haven't seen it yet. I'm very excited to see how it's all going to come together, Pearl.
2: Me too.
0: Yeah. So did you want to hear it again? I mean, it's a very famous classical piece.
2: Yeah, I know the piece, but I don't know the name of the piece. Mm-hmm. And I still didn't watch movies back in 77. So I'll just take a stab in the dark and go, Staying Alive. Oh, no, that's a song, isn't it? No, I don't know, Suzanne. Thank you.
0: You were nearly onto something there.
2: No, I don't know.
0: Okay. Well, let that be a help to someone. Pearl was kind of approaching it, although accidentally. Hello, Richard.
3: It's me.
0: That is you. Are you Richard?
3: Yes.
0: Well, that's you then.
3: How are you?
0: Good. Okay, do you want to hear the piece again?
3: Yeah, I think so.
0: Okay,
3: I know the movie, but I'm not sure which symphony it is.
0: So it's a disco mix of a famous classical piece. If you know the movie, then you just want to try and figure out, as you say, what the symphony is.

0: Okay, so Richard, the movie and the name of the classical piece.
1: So you can see me in this movie, Saturday Night Fever.
0: It is Saturday Night Fever.
1: Beethoven.
0: Yes. Which Beethoven is it?
1: It's not the ninth, is it?
0: Is that your guess?
1: I think it's the 15th.
0: The which? The fifth?
1: The five, yeah, fifth.
0: It is the fifth. It is Beethoven's fifth, and it was mixed by Walter Murphy, and it was on the soundtrack to Saturday Night Fever. Question 11. Which hit single from 1968 starts like this?

0: you're cruel. You're like, it's so hard, isn't it? I just need the next few. I just need the next few bars. I haven't got it, so I'll pass it on. Thanks, Suzanne. Always fun.
1: Okay, thanks very much, Richard. Here's Shannon in Caboolture. If I can press the button there.

0: You are, Shannon. Hello.
1: Oh no, you are cruel.
0: Oh, well, I don't mean to be. It's not by design. It's by
1: Oh, I'm
0: accident.
1: sure sometimes it is. I knew that one, and I was really hoping for Pearl because she was so close to Saturday Night Fever.
0: Yeah.
1: Okay, you can try it again, but you really, really, really didn't do very good then. I'm so sorry, but
0: I'll
1: you know.
0: play it again and just see if something comes to you. It's a song from 1968. It starts like that. What is it?
1: No, that was a while, just a little bit before I was born, and I'll probably know it, but no, I can't
0: Yeah.
1: think of it at the moment.
0: Thanks,
1: But you have
0: Shannon.
1: a good weekend.
0: You too. Nice to talk
1: Bye.
0: to you. Look, Chris has it. Another Chris has it. Tess has it. Nate has it. Yep, bobsled. That's it too. Ross and Jim and Harry and Paul. Yeah. Right. Oh, Nicholas in Earlwood.
2: Yeah, good morning.
0: Good morning. What song from
2: Yeah.
0: 1968 was that?
2: Look, I might be able to help somebody. I can't remember the name of the tune, but I think it's pretty sure it's a supergroup by the supergroup Cream, which featured Eric Clapton as one of its members, but I can't remember the actual name of the song.
0: Well, that is a pity. You are
2: Yeah.
0: on the money in as
2: Yeah.
0: far as you've tried.
2: Yeah. That track that you played, the Fifth of Beethoven from
0: Yeah.
2: this Saturday Night Fever soundtrack, it brings back memories of music in 1978 music class. Our teacher played the full track, comparing it with the original orchestration. Ah, the memories the original orchestration of
0: Yeah.
2: Beethoven's Fifth.
0: Oh, wow. All right. Well, thank you, Nicholas. It
2: Okay.
0: is Cream. So hopefully that will have definitely helped somebody else. Perhaps that person is Loz in Lynham. Hi, Loz.
3: Yes, it very much is. I wouldn't have got what song it is, but if he says it's Cream, then I have to think it's Sunshine of Your Love.
0: It is not Sunshine of Your Love. Oh, sorry,
3: No, I got so
0: Loz.
3: excited. Sorry.
0: It wasn't to be. Let's try Marcus in Brighton East instead. Hello, Marcus.
4: G'day. How are
0: All right. Well, it's not Sunshine of Your Love. It is a Cream song. Would you like to hear the start of it again?
4: No, I know it.
0: What is it?
4: White Room.
0: It is White Room. That's exactly right.

0: Yeah, nicely done, Marcus.
1: Thank you.
0: Okay, question 12. Who directed the films Sweetie, The Piano, and The Power of the Dog?
1: Directed them. I don't know. I can only think of The Piano. Sam Neill was an actor in it, wasn't he? So, I don't know. I'll pass it on to somebody else who does.
0: Thanks, Marcus.
1: See ya.
0: Bye. We have Jeff in Swan Hill. G'day, Jeff.
2: Yeah, hi there. How are you, Suzanne?
0: Now, Jeff, our question is this. Who directed the films Sweetie, The Piano and The Power of the Dog?
2: No, you got me there. But I rang up for the Cream tune. Well, you wouldn't believe this. I was just sending out a playlist for the our community radio station here in Swan Hill, and I was doing songs from 1968. And I'd just written down White Room by The Cream. I've already done Eleanor Rigby by The Turtles, Pictures of Mastic Man by Status Quo, Indian Lake by The Castles, and so I'm going on. And also Eloise by Barry Ryan.
0: Wow, and there you are. You heard Cream on the radio.
2: Yeah.
0: Good. But yeah. You don't know who directed Sweetie, The Piano or The Power of the Dog?
2: No, you got me there.
0: All right, thanks, Jeff.
2: No worries. Catch you later.
0: Okay, catch up with you another time too. A few people have it. Eric's got it. Harry and the

0: Bay has it. Frank in Mount Evelyn has it. Spud in Minyip also has it. Joy in Queensland in Logan. Hello, Joy.
1: Oh, hello.
0: Hello.
1: Excuse me.
0: That's all right. Do you know who directed Sweetie, The Piano and The Power of the Dog?
1: I really would like that cream question back. I guess I'm an old fogey. Okay. For some reason, I can only say Jane Campion.
0: Well, that's an excellent thing to say because that is the correct answer, Joy. It is Jane Campion. Okay. Question 13. Which novel features the characters Joe March, Beth March, and Laurie?
1: Gosh, it's tweaking a nerve somewhere.
0: Yes.
1: March. That name. I can't think of it at the moment. I could ponder it for a while, but I won't.
0: I'm sure you will know it. Just think Joe. Joe. The March sister.
1: Yes.
0: Yes.
1: Golly gosh. Little Women.
0: Ah, yes. There it was. It came, Joy. I thought it would be in there somewhere.
1: Oh, yeah. Well, I'm thrilled.
0: Okay, now, Joy, the next question is a sing-along question. And so how are you with 80s tunes?
1: Not bad.
0: Okay, all right. Well, let's see how we go with this one. When the music stops, if you can, keep singing.

0: Because it's a fine line between pleasure and pain. We've done it once, you'll do it again. Whatever you've done, don't try to explain. It's a fine, fine line between pleasure and pain.
1: Oh, Chrissy Amphlett, eat your heart out, Joy. You really gave that a kind of twang. I enjoyed that very much.
0: Sorry, it took me a little while to get the throat right.
1: Yeah, I mean, I'm not sure that Chrissy can do it better, but here is how Chrissy did it.

0: Adrian from Bella Vista says you can have top marks, Joy.
1: Oh, thanks. Look, I wish I'd listened to myself on the radio. I was told to turn it down.
0: Well, you can listen back. It'll be on the ABC Listen app. Yeah, and you can listen back to the quiz. So there is no need to feel sad. You can go and listen to yourself, you know, on repeat if you want.
1: Do I really want to?
0: Look, we have messages coming in. Go, Joy. Joy, that was fantastic. Goodness. That's good. Oh, Jim says you're channeling Marianne Faithfull.
1: Oh, goodness. Oh. Well, I'm about her age. No, not quite there.
0: You've had a moment of stardom here, Joy.
1: Goodness.
0: Joy. Okay, question. Where am I up to? We're up to 15. Which famous TV child character was played by Gary Pankhurst?
1: Oh, that rings a bell. Ah. He was Sonny. Skippy's mate.
0: He was Sonny Hammond in Skippy. Well done, Joy. When he left the acting profession, he went into hotel and restaurant management. He later started a career in meat export to Malaysia. He, in fact, included kangaroo meat, a situation he referred to as Sonny's revenge.
1: Oh, it's a bit ironic, isn't it?
0: Very, very indeed.
1: Goodness me.
0: Okay, question 16 for you, Joy. Name the 1972 film starring Marlon Brando and Maria Schneider, directed by Bernardo Bertolucci.
1: Maria Schneider, well, that's thrown me in a little bit. I was expecting Maria the Saint. Can you ask the question again?
0: I can. Name the 1972 film starring Marlon Brando and Maria Schneider, directed by Bernardo Bertolucci.
1: Goodness. Oh, I think I've got it.
0: Go on. What is it?
1: Last Tango in Paris.
0: Yes, it's

0: Last Tango
1: Oh
0: in
1: my
0: Paris, Joy.
1: gosh. My brain's on the go. It's working.
0: It is. Okay, this is question 17. Probably after this one, we will move to our hard montage. Now, and this one is in the category of bad guys, okay, when we talk about evil characters in films. Okay, in the original Friday the 13th film from 1980, Jason is not the killer. Who is?
1: Oh, bums. It's one set of movies I've never watched. And I can't say I'm really into the milieu, so to speak.
0: Yeah, I can't stand
1: Sorry.
0: horror either. Hate
1: I don't
0: it.
1: know. I can't answer. But I've enjoyed
0: Oh.
1: myself. Thanks a lot.
0: Joy, that was a great run. Very much appreciated your fine singing tonight.
1: I'll have to listen back.
0: Go on. All right. It'll take a couple of hours before it's all ready, but just go to the ABC Listen app, look for the pop quiz. Listen, I mean,
1: Probably
0: you can listen to
1: amazing.
0: the rest of it, but you could just fast forward to where you are and share it with everyone. Thanks,
1: Cool.
0: Joy.
1: Bye.
0: Okay. Good to chat to you. Charlie in Mount Druitt. Hello, Charlie.
2: Good to be with you, Suzanne.
0: Good to be with you, Charlie.
2: Could I just mention, going back to Australian Crawl, I did follow Spot on their last show at Parramatta Leagues Club, and the thing was, I was up the back on these road cases, and if, I don't know if you know, but the dance floor was on a 2-inch, it sprung on a 2-inch spring, so my follow spot was bouncing, and I couldn't get the follow spot to stay on James Rain, so I had to open it up as wide as I could and just have the whole stage virtually is a follow spot. It was unreal. There's
0: Oh,
2: so
0: that's
2: many people on the dance floor
0: yeah.
2: bouncing around, and yeah.
0: Oh, what a great little story there, Charlie. Now, look, in the original Friday the 13th film in 1980, Jason wasn't the killer. Who was?
2: Was it his mum?
0: It was his mum, Charlie. Now, I think we are too close to the news for me to launch the hard montage on you. So, if you can hang on for me, Charlie,
2: All right.
0: I'll get the hard montage started on the other side of news. With any luck, you'll know all the answers and you'll wrap it up straight away. But we shall see.
2: A lot of luck.
0: It all remains ahead of us. Dan in Ballarat knew it was his mum, so did Spud. Somebody else who just says the mother. All right, nightlifers, this isn't over yet. I'll give you the hard montage after the news, and then we'll finish off our pop quiz.
3: ABC News with Andrew Kaloupas. The South Australian government says the recent discovery of a mass bird mortality event is not surprising as the state battles a deadly bird flu strain. A large group of dead and sick greater crested terns was found on an island just off the state's southeast coast on Friday, with testing underway to determine whether the birds had contracted the H5 avian influenza. Authorities say there's been no spread yet to commercial poultry producers. South Australia is currently at the forefront of the H5 spread, registering 39 of the country's 53 cases. South Australia's chief vet, Skye Frewen, says more cases are likely.
4: That particular event, it's significant, but it's also not unexpected. It's in the southeast where we already know we have local transmission. There's large numbers of these birds. If they're congregating, it can spread quite easily. So my expectation is we will see more infection and so more sick and dead crested terns, unfortunately.
3: The Federal Energy Minister says he's concerned by reports service station workers are being abused by motorists as fuel prices rise. From midnight on Sunday, the government's temporary cut to the fuel excise will expire. The National Roads and Motorists Association is expecting average petrol prices to climb by a few cents per litre on Monday and beyond. Chris Bowen says service station workers aren't responsible for what motorists are paying at the pump and deserve respect.
5: A poor person working in a service station is not responsible for the pricing decisions. That is not their job. They don't deserve that sort of abuse. Please, Australians sticking together. is important.
3: Emergency services in the Ukrainian capital Kyiv say 9 people, including children, have been killed in the latest Russian ballistic missile attack. 28 others were injured. Ukrainian President Volodymyr Zelensky says only one of the 28 Russian ballistic missiles was shot down due to a shortage of air defence interceptors. It was the second massive ballistic attack in 48 hours. Rather, this woman in Kyiv says it was a terrifying experience.
6: There were really terrifying explosions. Then glass started raining down. People began to come out and the explosions kept going. It was very scary.
3: Another commercial ship has reported being struck by a projectile near the Strait of Hormuz as the conflict between the US and Iran continues. Here's Larry Buttrose.
7: The United Kingdom Maritime Trade Operations says a tanker was struck by an unknown projectile, damaging its engine room. It says there were no reported casualties from the impact. The strike on the ship near the key waterway is the latest suspected by Iranian forces. It comes as US media report the United States and Israel are preparing to bomb energy targets in Iran as President Donald Trump warns of ever harsher strikes, saying he's losing faith in talks. Earlier this week, combined US and Saudi forces carried out joint strikes against Iranian-backed militias in another potential escalation in the Middle East war.
3: Pressure is mounting on FIFA President Gianni Infantino to step down after he scrapped his controversial plan to pursue private enterprise, or private investment rather, in the World Cup. Here's Tim Wharton.
8: After a turbulent few days, FIFA's plans to sell off parts of the World Cup to private investors is now over. Overnight, Gianni Infantino admitted defeat, and now the future of his FIFA presidency is under threat too. The European Football Confederation, UEFA, was one of 3 confederations which had threatened to boycott the tournament if the plans went through. Now it says this move is a victory for the whole game and went further, saying the current FIFA leadership had not only lost UEFA's confidence, but also that of many other members of the football family. UEFA has made it clear that after a decade in charge, the FIFA president should step down. And it has support from North America's CONCACAF Federation and the Asian Football Confederation and the Australian Football Federation, which has also opposed the privatisation plan.
3: Australia's Diamonds have suffered a shock loss in their netball semi-final at the Commonwealth Games, going down 46-45 to Jamaica. Romelda Atkins scored 29 goals from 32 shots for the Sunshine Girls, with Australia's Sophie Dwyer missing a last-gasp opportunity to level the scores. It's the first time the Diamonds haven't qualified for a gold medal match at the Commonwealth Games. In athletics, Australia's Matt Denny defended his discus gold medal, while Jemima Montag led an all-Australian podium in the women's race walk. ABC News.
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0: And welcome to our final hour together on this Saturday night. I'll give you the hard montage and we'll see who's going to be the winner of the pop quiz in a moment. We're going to do some travelling. We're going to head to Sri Lanka and to Borneo. And we're also going to do the second part of our new series that we're calling Rooms That Rocked. We're going to places that have been really well known or are still well known as live music venues and try to hear some of the stories. We're going to a place in Manchester, England tonight called the Hacienda Room, which apparently, I mean, I don't know a lot about it, which we're going to learn, actually had a really important role in the development of house music and something that became known as the kind of the Manchester sound. So that's coming up later this hour. Now, Charlie from Mount Druitt. Charlie, you ready?
2: Yes, Suzanne.
0: Now, you were just telling us about that sprung floor. Eric from Melbourne says the Cloudland Ballroom in Brisbane had one too, but it was demolished under the Joe Bjelke-Petersen government. So, thank you very much, Eric. Okay.
2: Yeah, I think they don't use the Parramatta Leagues Cup anymore.

0: freezer.
1: Ah, well, you've got good memories. Let's build up the tension here. Okay, hard montage intro. Just to get you properly scared. Now, what I want you to do, Charlie, is take a listen and then tell me four kinds of ships, okay?
0: Ships.
1: Ships. All right, here we go.

0: Can you identify any types of ships, Charlie?
1: I thought I was on a good thing when it started. Ship of Fools.
0: Ship of Fools is correct.
1: And that's it.
0: That's the only ship you've got.
1: Yeah.
0: Okay. All right. Well, I'll ship you out now, Charlie.
1: What about a... No, I can't even think of a funny thing.
0: Right. Thanks for calling, Charlie. Always nice to chat. Yes, Paul has a second ship. Yeah, Ross has the same second ship. Ray in Yeronga. Hello, Ray.
2: Hello, Suzanne.
0: Would you like to hear it again?
2: Oh, yeah, thanks.
0: Okay, so we have the Ship of Fools. We need three more ships.

0: Ray, can you advance us on Ship of Fools?
1: No idea. I know the third one. I know the song, sort of. No, I don't. Can't get the ship.
0: Okay. Thanks, Ray.
1: Thanks.
0: Another time, Sammy in Barara.
2: Suzanne?
0: Have you got any more ships?
2: Well, it's the third one.
0: I know you
2: I
0: know the third one. It's totally your era.
2: It's Mannequin. It was on the movie Mannequin. Okay, with
0: I really loved that movie when I was like
2: sorry,
0: 13, 14.
2: I know, but I'm not going to waste time because I can't ship out the answer to you tonight.
0: All right, but you tried to do a nice segue.
2: But I did give a hint. Mannequin.
0: Yes.
2: I guarantee you it's on that movie.
0: Yeah, it
2: It's
0: is.
2: actually the soundtrack.
0: It is. It is.
2: Yeah.
0: Okay,
2: So,
0: thanks. Thanks, Sammy.
2: all right. Thank you. Bye.
0: Oh, bye. Jim in Seaford, can you help us?
3: Good morning, Suzanne. Yes, I could move it along one, I think.
0: Okay, what have you got?
3: Starship.
0: It is Starship, who had
3: Yeah.
0: that song that was on the Mannequin soundtrack.
3: Can I listen to it again in the hope of trying to get one of the other two?
0: Yes, you can.

0: Well, anything else ringing bells there?
1: It's not ringing bells, but I'll just have a stab. Sinking ship.
0: It's not a sinking ship, no.
1: Well, this one is, but I've had fun.
0: All right. Well, we've got more ship puns to come by the sounds of it. So thank you very much, Jim. If anyone knows 2 and 4, this might be a good opportunity for you to take this out. Hello, Marcus.
2: Oh, hello. How are you?
0: Yeah, Marcus. Well, can you advance us any more ships?
2: I know that, well, the Starship song's obviously I know the song, but I can't name it.
0: Oh, you don't need to, because the star is the ship. It's Starship. So we have two answers. We have a ship of fools and we have a starship. Now we need two other types of ship.
2: I don't think I'm going to be able to help you, sorry.
0: Thanks, Marcus.
2: Thank you.
0: Okay. See, sometimes people say to me, it's too modern. You should have something a bit older. Number 4, it's a bit older. It's kind of more 60s, 70s. I couldn't tell you.
2: Well, the Starship song's obviously I know the song, but I can't name it.
0: Oh, you don't need to, because the star is the ship. It's Starship. So we have two answers. We have a ship of fools and we have a starship. Now we need two other types of ship.
2: I don't think I'm going to be able to.

0: you the exact year. What if you should know it? I hope someone does. 1-300-800-222 if you can help us out here. Hello, Pandora.
1: Oh, hello, Suzanne. How are you?
0: Well, I'm hoping you've got another ship for us.
1: I don't want to say a sinking ship, but an exploding ship might be good. Again, just for, I think I know two, but I just can't put my name, my head around what it is.
0: I'm sure you've heard it on the ABC, number two.
1: I'm sure. Can you play it again?
0: I can.

0: All right, Pandora, did that give you anything?
1: I still think I know the second one, but I can't tell you what it is. But I'm going to go pirate ship.
0: It's not a pirate ship. It's not a sinking ship. It's not an exploding ship.
1: Thank you, darling.
0: Thanks, Pandora. Yeah, Sam, I reckon you would be right. Sam says that last song, I think, is on Dad's Woodstock album. It would be about that era, I reckon. Right, Phil in Rye, it is your turn. Phil in Rye.
2: Hi, how you going?
0: Well, can you help with the other ships?
2: It's not the sinking ship.
0: Well, you have to identify the songs. The songs will tell you what the ships are if you know what the songs are.
2: Got no idea. Ship of Fools.
0: We've had Ship of Fools.
2: No.
0: Thanks, Phil. Bobsled says, I don't know the answers, so I think I just lost my scholarship. Very good. Someone has finally SMS'd in with the answer of the second one, but I need you to give me a call. Dave in Curtin. Hello, Dave.
3: Good morning. How are you, Suzanne?
0: Good morning. I hope you know one of these missing ship songs.
3: I spent six nights in a leaky boat?
0: No, it's actually it's a ship, not a boat.
3: It's the same thing, darling.
0: not for the purposes of the hard montage, it isn't. Here's Shannon. Hi, Shannon.
4: Yeah, hi. The other two that everyone else has got, I know, but the last one is Wooden Ships by Crosby, Stills and Nash.
0: That is correct.
4: That was 1968, by the way.
0: That's probably the one on Sam's dad's Woodstock album.
4: Which is one of the best albums of all time.
0: Yeah.
4: Go and have a listen to it. It's got one of the, you got the guys from the Hollies, Nash from the Hollies, Stephen Stills from Buffalo Springfield, and David Crosby, who'd come across from... The name of the band is just dropping out of my head, but fantastic singers altogether. The other one I was thinking was maybe a song called Stranded, but it's not it's about a ship being stranded, but that's the last one I can think of as Stranded, but I don't think it's right.
0: No, it's not a stranded ship.
4: No.
0: Thank you for getting Wooden Ship for
4: out
0: us.
4: One of them.
0: You
4: yep,
0: did one to go. Michael in Barrack Heights, can you take it out?
5: Hey, Suze. I'm going to have a stab at the second one. First of all, Ship of Fools, number one.
0: Yes.
5: Second one is Battleship. Third one.
0: It's not no. Battleship.
5: Okay.
0: No.
5: Right. My Battleship has been sunk.
0: It has. Oh, and you strode off with such confidence into the ocean.
5: I did. No, I thought maybe the confidence would get me in the line. Maybe it's just cockiness. I don't know.
0: Oh, Michael. Okay, nightlifers, somebody who knows the second song, you need to get on those phones right now, because if you know that, you are going to be the winner.
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0: Okay, we have a few people on the lines. Let's see if Melvin can be our winner tonight. Hi, Melvin.
8: Oh, sorry, my name's actually Steve, sorry.
0: Oh, sorry,
8: I am
0: Steve.
8: In Melbourne.
0: Okay, Steve in Melbourne. That got very confused.
8: It did, yeah.

0: Can you help us with the second ship?
1: I sure can. And it is ship to wreck.
0: It is a ship to wreck. You are the winner of the hard montage and therefore the entire pop quiz, Melvin. Not Melvin, gosh, Steve. We need to change it so I don't keep looking at it and saying it. Now, which the four songs were Ship of Fools, Ship to Wreck, Nothing's Going to Stop Us Now by Starship and Wooden Ship. Which of the songs would you like to hear in full?
1: Ship to Wreck.
0: Ship to Wreck by Florence and the Machine. It will be done. And Melvin... God, I've done it again. Steve. Still on the screen. I keep looking around. Steve. Hang on the line. Talk to Freya. Tell her your name isn't Melvin, and we'll get that fridge magnet out to you.
1: Excellent. Thank you.
0: All right. Lovely to talk to you. There is Melvin from not Melvin, Steve. Oh, sorry. Clearly my brain has stopped functioning. Yeah, we had World Party, Ship of Fools.

Then we had A Ship to Wreck from Florence and the Machine. Did I drink too much? Am I losing touch? Did I build a ship to wreck? As I said, we had Nothing's Gonna Stop Us Now by Starship, and then Crosby, Stills and Nash with Wooden Ships. Wooden ships on the water. And for the person whose name definitely wasn't Melvin, but in fact Steve, this is Florence and the Machine, Ship to Wreck. And then we're going to go travelling when we hit the road and head to Sri Lanka and Borneo.

0: Florence and the Machine and Ship to Wreck, the final type of ship that we needed in order to solve our hard montage tonight. Now, whenever I hear anyone around the office talking about going somewhere interesting overseas, my ears always prick up and I always say, when you're there, you should have a chat with us on Nightlife and tell us what you've been up to. And so the latest victim is Ella McCrindle. She's a producer at ABC Radio Sydney. She has she's taken a few months off to go travelling, and she's just arrived in Sri Lanka this week after being in Malaysia for 5 weeks. And I think Ella's actually pretty excited to join us to talk to us about what she's been seeing and experiencing. Hi, Ella.
1: Hi, Suzanne. How nice to hear a familiar voice, the Aussie accent.
0: Yeah, you do miss it when you haven't heard one for a while, don't you?
1: You do. It's, you know, it's been ages. There's tons of Dutch people around, tons of Germans, but I'm yet to speak to an Aussie since I've arrived in Sri Lanka, and even for the last few weeks in Malaysia as well. I've been all alone.
0: So tell us where you are now.
1: So I'm pretty much slap bang in the middle of Sri Lanka in a place called Sigiriya. It's quite rural and people come here to see these big old stones that come about 200 metres out of the earth. Now, I've got to apologise if you hear some loud noises in the background. Currently, there are lots of dogs fighting outside and you might also hear some explosions. And that's because this area is really known for its wild elephants who have been known to be really aggressive. So the locals let off firecrackers to try and scare them away.
0: All right. So tell us about the attraction of this area. What is just these big granite structures?
1: Yeah, look, it doesn't sound all that exciting, a big rock, but, you know, it's comparable to Uluru. I've been there as well. And they're a massive stretch out of the ground. They're super old. And like I said, it's also the elephants. So tomorrow we're going to go and I go on this big elephant safari because I'm told that sometimes you get these congregations of hundreds of elephants in one place. And this is exactly the time of year to do it.
0: Well, I really hope you see some tomorrow, Ella. Now, you've been in Malaysia for the past 5 weeks. Now, you spent quite a bit of time on Borneo. So let's start with Kota Kinabalu, which is a city in Borneo. What led you to go there?
1: Well, I'll tell you what. I actually, with James O'Loughlin, we went on his afternoon's show and asked listeners for some advice about where I should go in Borneo, and they told me it all starts in Kota Kinabalu. It's just a little city on the island of Borneo, which a lot of people haven't actually heard of. It's the biggest, one of the biggest islands in the world, I think the third biggest, about 2 hours flight away from Singapore. And it's full of nature, the oldest rainforest in the world, and Kota Kinabalu is where it all starts. There's not much to see, really, in the city itself, but if you go just a couple of hours outside, you see some of the most amazing, you know, rainforest, but also cultural experiences as well. I went to go see this, they call it the Mari Mari Cultural Village. And instead of going and visiting a modern day tribe, and I suppose ruining their culture with our tourism, they've actually built a reconstructed a real village to give tourists a sense of what life was like. So it goes across about 2 kilometres and you walk through and you see all the different types of houses, the food they used to eat, there'll be performances and things like that. It was just fascinating, especially because some of these tribes, you might have heard them being called headhunters. They're the tribes that used to, well, I mean, a lot of the warriors used to sever heads of their enemies, believing that it gave them strength, and they would shrink them and hang them up above their door. So it was super interesting. And some of the houses as well, they have these things called long houses, and they apparently can reach up to 1 kilometre long. And the reason they get so long is it starts with one house and you've got a family.

0: only living in one house, and then they'll have children, the children will marry, and then instead of moving on to their own house, they'll just add a room. And the house grows and grows and grows and grows until you have a whole kilometre. So just, yeah, such fascinating Malaysian culture. I had no idea it was so rich.
1: Yeah, they still keep having enough land, though, Ella, to keep building onto these houses.
0: Well, apparently, I mean, the jungle is, it's like I said, it's one of the biggest islands in the world. Although you have to do a lot of land clearing, and it's perilous as well, right? They've got really dangerous snakes, scorpions, and of course you have the risk of the other tribes coming and hunting your head as well. So they went to extreme lengths to try and stay inside. And one of the houses, to get the kids to stay inside the house, they actually built a kind of wooden trampoline on the inside. So I, honestly, don't ask me how it worked. It takes some extremely impressive engineering. But you could actually bounce on the floor. And so the kids would use it to have fun, but apparently also warriors would use it to learn to be more in sync. And if you jump at just the right time, you can kind of double bounce one person so that they reach the ceiling. It's very cool.
1: Oh, that sounds really quite amazing. Ella McCrindle is with us. She's an ABC Radio Sydney producer who's joining us to give us some insights into visiting Borneo. Now, I know you saw orangutans, crocodiles, elephants in the wild, but you also learnt about something called cabbage butterflies. What do you need to tell us about cabbage butterflies?
0: Look, this is quite humiliating, but it's actually too funny not to share with you. So it turns out cabbage butterflies love salt. They love salt anywhere they can find it. So that's a very important fact to start with. Another important fact to know is that when you're in the jungle, the mosquitoes are relentless. If you're outside in the darkness without, you know, spray on your body, you'll probably get 50 bites within a couple of minutes. So when it's late at night, rather than walking 200 meters to the toilet, which doesn't flush, you're probably likely to sneak out of your hut and, you know, do a little nighttime bushwee. No one needs to know. Okay. So I found myself doing this in the middle of the night. And then the next day, our jungle guide took us on a walk and we see all of these cabbage butterflies congregating. It was a beautiful natural sight, really. Hundreds of these bright white butterflies flocking around right next to my hut. And the guide in front of everyone turns around. He said, "Ooh, who needed to go to the toilet in the middle of the night?" So it turns out they're attracted to, well, I think this is what he said, they're attracted to the salt in your urine. So everyone knows, and he said, and I didn't hear this at the beginning of the tour, he said to my sister who I was traveling with, "I'm going to know who needed to go to the toilet at night." And God, it was one of those situations where when he sighed, do I fess up to this or do I not? And I chose not to. And, you know, I've kept this secret all this time. But now here it is.
1: If anybody knows anyone that Ella was recently travelling with in Borneo, it was Ella.
0: It was me.
1: But, I mean, surely they would actually have reason to be grateful, because it sounds like the congregation of the cabbage butterflies was actually, you know, quite special.
0: It was beautiful. And you know what? They were there for probably about 24 hours. So I don't know what that says about me or what that says about them, but they were hungry for that dirt. It was amazing. But I'll tell you what, the sounds of the jungle, we were just sleeping in these huts. Like, you've really got nothing. You've just got a mattress, a mosquito net. They said you could hire a pillow if you felt you really needed one. So there was a little bit of judgment about asking for a pillow. But the noises of the jungle sound exactly how you'd imagine them to. You know, it's like listening to a noise machine of the jungle sounds, except for a mosquito that's trapped in your mosquito net that's just tormenting you all night long, whizzing past your ear.
1: Now, Ella, I want you to tell us about the rhinoceros hornbill.
0: Yes. Okay. So this is one of the big five that you go to see. And luckily I saw all of them. The others are the orangutan, wild elephant, proboscis monkey, which are those monkeys with the big, ugly noses, the hornbill. And I'm having a mental blank on the last one, but I'll tell you about the hornbill. They're the national bird. They've got this beautiful beak that's bright orange and yellow, like a little bit like a toucan, but they have a horn that kind of mirrors the other part of the beak. So it's a beautiful, huge beak. What I found amazing about these birds is that our guide told us they're apparently the most monogamous animals in the world. So they have such extreme trust in each other. The female bird, when it's time to have their chicks, she'll seal herself inside of the tree to lay the eggs and keep the chick safe, and she'll rely on the male to go out and get food and bring it back. And she's so vulnerable and so reliant. I don't know how romantic I'm making this sound, but if the male perishes while he's out searching for food, she will actually stay in the tree essentially until she dies, or until she essentially cooks inside of the tree. So I don't know how romantic I've made that sound. But I was also told that if the male comes back and discovers the female's died, they'll actually bring flowers and plants and decorate the bottom of the tree, creating a little bit of a memorial.
1: Oh, that's beautiful.
0: And sometimes it is beautiful. Sometimes they'll never find another mate, you know, they'll stay alone forever, or they'll take years in search of the right one. So I just, you know, I just think that's lovely.
1: It is. Maybe we can all learn something from the rhinoceros hornbill. Now, before I let you go, Ella, tell us about the Perhentian Islands, which you found, and you don't want too many tourists to go, but you're happy to tell our ABC listeners about it.
0: Yeah, I'll tell you at 12:30 at night, but, you know, don't tell anybody else. It is paradise on earth, and it's so easy to get to from Sydney. So if you can find a flight from Kuala Lumpur, that's, you know, it can be under $300 sometimes. You hop on a bus, you get on a boat. This island, it's just, if you picture paradise in your head, that's what it is. It's white sand beaches, beautiful, you know, palm trees, cocktails by the beach, you know, and just incredible marine life. Like nothing that I've ever seen. You just go snorkeling straight next to the dock and you're just surrounded by baby sharks, tropical fish, turtles, everything. I think I even recreated a bit of the Nemo movie, you know, where the diver comes in looking all freaky. I had a clownfish swim right out a meter or so out of its anemone and try and attack my face, which was fine for me. But, you know, that's just this incredible close-up shot of this clownfish trying to attack. So remember the name Perhentian Islands. Next time you have a holiday, it's really cheap. It's, you know, cheap to get to, and it's absolute paradise on earth.
1: All right, but don't tell anybody else.
0: Tell anyone else.
1: All right. Now, Paul says in, what was the pronunciation of where you are? Sigiriya?
0: Yes.
1: There's a castle at the top of a tall staircase around the side of the mountain, about 500 metres high, says Paul, that's very spectacular. Have you seen it?
0: Okay. Not yet, because I just got here this afternoon, but this is the perfect time for that recommendation. So thanks, Paul.
1: All right. Thank you, Paul. All right, Ella, we will let you get on and you'll be moving on. You've still got quite a bit of travelling to do, so we'll catch up with you a bit down the road. Don't go weeing outside doing bush wees again.
0: Right? Definitely not, especially with the savage elephants around.
1: Right. You might not get away with it twice. Ella McCrindle. She's one of our producers here at ABC Radio Sydney. She's kind enough to take some time out of her trip to have a yarn with us about what she's been experiencing. We will continue our new series, Rooms That Rocked, in a moment. We're heading to Manchester, England. We're going to be visiting a place called the Hacienda Club. Wonder if you've heard of it. Oh, you will in a moment if you haven't already.
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1: It's the second instalment in our series exploring some of Australia's and the world's iconic live music venues. We are off to Manchester in England tonight, and a nightclub that has achieved almost mythical status called the Hacienda. Now, it was opened in 1982 by Factory Records and members of the group New Order. It began life as an ambitious but struggling music venue, but it became the birthplace of the Manchester scene. It ended up being one of the most influential clubs in the history of popular music. I wonder if you've ever been. If you have, do tell me about it. 1300 800 222 or the SMS 0467 922 702. Now, Mike Pickering was one of the club's most influential DJs. He was there from the beginning. He worked for Factory Records. He helped shape the Hacienda's musical direction. He was at the centre of the explosion of house music and the Manchester scene. He's also the author of the new book, Manchester Must Dance. Hello, Mike. Welcome to Nightlife.
5: Oh, it's great to be here.
1: Yeah. Now, look, if someone walked through the doors of the Hacienda maybe in about 1988, what would they have experienced then that just didn't exist anywhere else at the time?
5: In 1988, when you walked through those doors, it was a secret society. Nobody knew outside of that scene what was happening, the establishment. Nobody had a clue. It was just pure euphoria. There was people from all walks of life, really. You'd have bricklayers next to surgeons next to, I don't know, football hooligans, ex-football hooligans by that time, and next to banker. Every walk of life was in there, and everything was, all inhibitions were shed, and it was just pure euphoria listening to great house music.
1: So let's just rewind a bit further than that and to a different time in Manchester, Mike. Mm. What was it like for young people in Manchester in the early 1980s?
5: Grim. That was the one word that you would use. I mean, it was

0: Manchester, Mike. Mm. What was it like for young people in Manchester in the early 1980s?
1: Grim. That was the one word that you would use. I mean, it was grey. There was nothing to do, nowhere to go, which is one of the reasons that Factory, Tony Wilson and Rob Gretton, especially Rob Gretton, opened the Hacienda, because we'd actually with our various Factory bands been to New York, and that was the golden era of New York clubbing. You had like excuse me, Paradise Garage, Danceteria, the Roxy, Funhouse, all these great clubs, and we saw this incredible world that you could create within a building. And we came back and said, right, that's how we want it. That's what we want to do. And so we did it somehow. I don't know how we did it.
0: So tell us about Tony Wilson and who he was and about his vision for Manchester at that time.
1: Tony was an amazing character. He was actually a presenter on local television, Granada. And Granada was a very, it was regional, you know, on ITV, but it was actually great. They had like programs like World in Action, and you know, it was kind of, it was quite rebellious in its for a TV station in those days. And Tony did kind of the 6 o'clock evening spot, and you know, he was amazing. I mean, at 6 o'clock, when people are settling down for dinner, and you know, you're expected to see kind of regional stories or some ridiculous, you know, he would have a spot where I remember one day just sitting down, and the next minute the Sex Pistols are on there singing Anarchy in the UK with Jordan dancing. He had The Clash, he had Joy Division, you know, for a 15-minute spot. And it was like, oh my God, this is mad, you know, to have something on a TV at that time of the night, just after the evening news, was pretty mad. He was Cambridge educated, and he was a real bohemian. He was very flamboyant, and he was great. He was just a great guy, and he was almost an anarchist, really, working within the system. You know, he was great.
0: Yeah. So Tony started
1: the bars at the Hacienda were named after after British traitors who'd been to Cambridge. So there was the Anthony Blunt bar, the Kim Philby bar, the cocktail bar downstairs was called the Gay Traitor. You know, it was really fun. We had pictures of them on the walls. We were very anti-establishment. But the design of the Hacienda was so beautiful, done by Ben Kelly, that it was like nothing you'd ever seen before. You know, I mean, there was like bollards, you know, traffic bollards around the dance floor, and very industrial type. It harked back to the industrial times of Manchester. And it was like, you know what? I likened it to a spaceship landing on this grey surface. And when the doors opened, you were in this beautiful mad place, you know.
0: Oh, I love that description. Mike Pickering is with us. He's a long-term resident DJ at the Hacienda and A&R man at Factory Records. He's the author of Manchester Must Dance. Now, Tony Wilson, who we just talked about, he started Factory Records. One of the first local bands that they signed was Joy Division. So that must have been such a key moment for the cultural direction of Manchester.
1: Well, it was. I mean, my best friend was Rob Gretton, who was the manager of Joy Division and later New Order. And he was like a fifth member, really. And he was a big inspiration behind the Hacienda Club. It was him who kind of really pushed for it and wanted it. And Tony was like, darling, if you want a club, we'll have a club. You know, it was, listen, the last thing we were business people. It was very artistic. I mean, the very fact that New Order's single Blue Monday actually lost money every, you know, it's one of the biggest, I think it is the biggest 12-inch single of all time. And we lost money on every unit bought because we put so much into this, you know, Peter Saville's sleeve. It was so intricate that it cost us more to make the actual singles than the

0: It's our Rooms That Rocked series, and we're talking to Mike Pickering, a long-term resident DJ at the Hacienda in Manchester, author of Manchester Must Dance. So with New Order getting so much success, particularly with Blue Monday, what did that do for the vibe in Manchester?
1: Well, it started really with Love Will Tear Us Apart by Joy Division, because that was a posthumous hit for Joy Division after Ian passed away. And then they went straight into New Order. And yeah, we were very different in Manchester. As one of Tony's famous quotes is, "This is Manchester, darling. We do things differently." And we did. It was very much a rock landscape. And we were all of a sudden, we'd seen Kraftwerk at the Manchester Free Trade Hall. And we were like, "Oh, wow, we like those machines. Let's do something with those machines, you know, and let's bring them into our music." And that was like the moment where we thought, yeah, this is a moment. This is the direction we want to take.
0: Yeah. So, Mike, were you involved in the club from when it opened?
1: I was involved in the club from before it opened. I'd started running a club in, well, it wasn't a club, it was a squatted disused waterworks in Rotterdam in Holland. And I brought New Order over for their second gig ever with Gillian. And I did this night. I noticed in Rotterdam, I hadn't been there very long, that they played great music in the clubs, but nobody danced. They all stood around looking cool. So I said, right, I'm doing this night called Rotterdam Must Dance, and I'm going to DJ. I'm going to play this kind of music. And the local Dutch people went, "They'll never dance to that. They will never dance to that," you know. Anyway, they did.
0: You got them dancing. Excellent.
1: Yeah, I got them going. The night before, that was the night after New Order played, and they stayed, and Rob said to me, "You've got to come home. I found this premises, and I want to open a club." And the premises, weirdly enough, was an old yacht showroom. You're like, well, A, that's weird, because Manchester doesn't have any coastline. You know, it's like in the middle of, and they were selling yachts. So anyway, we took over this yacht showroom, and I was there for the design of it and the building of it and everything. Yeah, it was amazing. I mean, not a lot of people came in the early days. It was quite weird. I think it was just so weird to people. It was so different than what they were used. They were used to going places where you stuck to the carpet because it was so old and dirty. And do you know what I mean? And there were just dirty, grey old places that were hired out for the night. And we persevered, and now it is what it is.
0: Yeah. So, by what year was it really going off at the Hacienda?
1: It started going off around 1986. I did a Friday night that I started, which turned into the famous Friday night called Nude Night. And that was doing really well. We had a lot of gigs. I mean, my job was literally to do everything. Rob and Tony used to say, "Oh, Mike, you can do that." So I was booking all the acts that played there. I mean, it was like a multi-purpose arts venue at the beginning. I mean, I even booked William Burroughs reading poetry one Sunday afternoon. And we had art installations and all kinds of stuff. I mean, I booked everyone from Curtis Mayfield to the Eurythmics to Nick Cave to, we had everybody. We had obviously Smith's New Order, Roses, you know, Happy Mondays. It was amazing.
0: Yeah, you mentioned the Roses, the Stone Roses, Manchester band who went on to great things. They first played, I think, at the Hacienda. It was in the mid-1980s. Yeah.

0: bit of the Stone Roses and Fool's Gold. So you had, just in that era, have you got any great gig stories? Did anyone have a tanty, anything particularly outstanding happen?
1: Yeah, I mean, there were some memorable ones. One of my most memorable gigs was the Smiths, because I knew Johnny Marr really well. And he worked in a clothes shop in Manchester called X Clothes. We used to call him Johnny X Clothes. And one day he said, I'm starting this band. Played me this really rough demo. I said, what are they called, Johnny? He said, the Smiths. I said, that's going to be massive, because that is the best group name I've ever heard, especially for a Manchester band, you know. So I got them on. I can't remember who it was, supporting someone. And we had these great posters. And he said, well, I get a poster. I went, of course you'll get a poster. And so Johnny, that was everything. He'd set up the Smiths. He'd gone around to Morrissey's and found Morrissey. Anyway, their first single came out and it was a hit. And they were booked to do Top of the Pops, but they were also booked to do the Hacienda on a Thursday. And normally Top of the Pops was recorded on a Wednesday, but they decided to do it on a Thursday. So we're like, oh, and Johnny said, I don't care what we have to do, we are not pulling the gig at the Hacienda, because Mike did a poster for us for the first gig, you know. And so I said, okay. So they did Top of the Pops, and then they jumped on a train at Euston in London to come to Manchester Piccadilly. I said, I'll pick you up at Piccadilly Station. And we had, at the club, we had this beat up old, little old yellow Metro, which someone had spilt milk in about a month earlier. So it stunk awful, right? I picked them up. They ran down the platform. We'd already set all the gear up and everything at the house. And they jumped in the car. And Morrissey obviously was complaining about the smell. And I said, wait till you get to the club. I said, it's like the Beatles. It's like, there's just so many people locked out all over the street outside. We had to literally lift them through the crowd to get them on. The stage was kind of by the road, if you know what I mean. You go through a door to the back of the stage, and they walked straight on the stage and played this incredible gig, you know. And that was one of the great memories for me. And Curtis Mayfield as well, who was an idol of mine. And yeah, mm-hmm. I was booking people who I was thinking, oh my God, I've just booked somebody that I've idolized for years. You know what I mean? It was great. But the Smiths gig was very memorable.
0: Now, Andy says in the film 24-Hour Party People, which is based, you know, around this time, yeah, in this scene, that Mick Hucknall makes an appearance. Was he actually part of the scene, or was dramatic license taken as part of the film, says Andy?
1: Well, you know, in the film, there was a recurring line, and it's and people turned to the camera and said, that didn't really happen. But Mick was a DJ at the Polytechnic up the road. And he had a punk band called the 13th Floor Elevators, I think they were called. So I suppose in a way he was part of the scene, yeah. Not really part of the Hacienda scene, but part of the Manchester scene at that time.
0: Now, tell us about the arrival of acid house music onto the scene. Do you remember the first time you heard it?
1: Yeah, I was already playing records that were kind of heading in that direction, you know, things like Colonel Abrams and Dar Braxton and various things that were coming out of New York and Chicago. But then one night, there was a lot of young dance groups, young kids from Moss Side, who would come into the club and do these amazing, they're amazing dance troupes, a bit like breakdancers, but a bit more creative, I would say. And he had his 12-inch single, and he knocked on the DJ booth and gave it me and said, try this, Mike. And it was No Way Back by Adonis. And it was just pure magic. It's just a bass line, a drum machine, and this guy saying, too far gone, in No Way Back. But there was something about the simplicity. It was almost like when we first realised punk was happening, when the Buzzcocks Spiral Scratch EP appeared. It was incredible. It was like this moment where everyone in the club went, wow, that's just amazing. That was probably 1987. And then, of course, the Happy Mondays, bless them, went to Ibiza and came back and went, oh, you've got to try one of these. And, of course, that's, you know, ecstasy spread through the club within two or three weeks. I mean, no, there was none in Britain at the time. And it was phenomenal, really. It was like watching this whole thing over about 3 or 4 weeks just change into this movement, this secret society. You know,
0: and so how did a night at the Hacienda feel different then once that had happened to what it had before?
1: Well, A, people started dressing differently. They were dressing to sweat because the place was absolutely dripping with sweat. It was very, you know, the what's now become that rave dance that Bez, you know, originated. Everyone was dancing like that. It was just, it's hard to explain because the music and the crowd connected through this, well, to be totally, I'm being honest, through the drug. And it was like this, so DJing, I DJed 5 hours from 9 till 2. That's the opening hours of the clubs in those days. And it was like a journey. It was like a journey. And people just, they at the end, they were like, one more, we've got to have more. So then you go on to other places, you go on to illegal warehouses and stuff after that. It was magical for 2 years, yeah.
0: Now, the Hacienda ended up closing in 1997. What happened?
1: Well, to be honest, as Noel Gallagher says in the book, for a lot of us, Acid House finished really on New Year's Eve 1989, so we'd had 2 years of

0: Yeah.
1: Now, the Hacienda ended up closing in 1997. What happened?
0: Well, to be honest, as Noel Gallagher says in the book, for a lot of us, Acid House finished really on New Year's Eve 1989, so we'd had 2 years of it. Because where there's, you know, where there's drugs, there's money. Where there's money, there's gangsters. And once they moved in, it kind of burst the bubble, you know. Our little secret society was no longer secret. And, yeah, it was no fun after that. I left in 92, actually, because there was a lot of violence. Manchester went through a very bad period. They started calling it Gunchester instead of Madchester. And, yeah, it was just a bad ending. It kind of limped on through to 1997. But it closed in 92. The police closed us down, and Tony made an amazing speech. What did he say? He said, every city must have a... what did he say? Every city must have a cathedral. This is the cathedral of our youth. And it was a shame, you know. It was just one of those things. But, yeah, it was never the same after 92, I think.
1: Yeah. Is its legacy still there? Does it still, you know, matter to the story of Manchester?
0: Oh, very much so. Very much so. I mean, now you have the Warehouse Project, which is one of the leading, you know, dance clubs in the world. And it's very much based on what we did. It was the prototype for what happened in the 90s and up till the present day for, like, super clubs and big... I mean, Cream in Liverpool, which is still a massive brand these days in club world, they were all Hacienda regulars, and they went off and did their own place in Liverpool. And they always, you know, they'll tell you immediately, oh, well, we based it all on the Hacienda, because no one had ever done anything like this before. It was completely new. I don't know whether we meant it, but we were the prototype, you know, and we were completely bonkers. We had this anarchic streak. So, yeah, it was just, yeah. I mean, it would never survive now. I mean, New Order and Factory kept that place going. New Order used to play gigs there when we had a tax bill we couldn't pay or a winding up notice, you know. And they were great gigs, but it was to pay the bills. Yeah. You know, we were really not businessmen. Yeah.
1: Mike, we will have to leave it there. It has been great to talk to you and to hear about this moment in time in Manchester. Lovely to speak to you. That's Mike Pickering. Mike was one of the DJs who helped make the Hacienda the most influential nightclub in Britain. His book, Manchester Must Dance, A Life of Music, Madness and Moving On Up, is in bookstores at the moment. Also, if you're interested in seeing the Happy Mondays, one of those big bands to come out of the Hacienda, they will be in Australia next month. Ashwin Sekhar, hello.
2: Hey, Suzanne. So this is what we'll do. We will dive into this cultural phenomenon of themed restaurants, Dracula's, Medieval Nights, that phase we went through as a country of theming restaurants, eating Parmigianos.
1: Titanic restaurants are a big thing.
2: Yeah, but yeah, there's this drama, but I don't know if it's good for digestion to be, you know, in such a iceberg coming towards you. So we'll look at that phenomenon that we went through as a country. And then we have a music special, which is about people who unashamedly sing in their own accent. So they don't go American, which just naturally happens sometimes to singers. It's such a good accent for singing. But Welsh, Kiwi, Aussie, we have a collection of people who've unashamedly sung in their own accents.
1: I'm intrigued by that. I always thought you would just sing in your own accent, and most of the time the music just took your accent away.
2: Yeah, the people more obviously Aussie, like Missy Higgins here, John Williamson, there's others overseas. You can really hear their native accent coming through.
1: All right. What about the Proclaimers? I reckon you can hear the Scottish.
2: You can't miss it.
1: You can never miss the Scottish. Thanks very much, Ashwin. Nightlifers, thank you so much for your company. A big thank you to the wonderful Freya, who's been here on the phones. Thank you for your company. Let's chat again same time tomorrow night, and hang on for Ashwin.
3: ABC News with Andrew Kaloupas. Peak trucking bodies are calling on the federal government to reconsider ending the heavy vehicle road user charge discount. Here's political reporter Lexi Junowick.
4: From midnight tonight, the temporary fuel excise relief

0: tariff, which took 16 cents per litre off petrol for the month of July, ends. The full heavy vehicle road user charge will also be reintroduced as the war in the Middle East continues to put pressure on global oil markets. The Australian Trucking Association is urging the government to keep the road user charge at the discounted rate until the end of this month, while Nat Road, which represents Australia's road freight operators, wants the charge slashed to zero until at least the 1st of January next year.
1: South Australia's government says testing will determine whether a mass bird mortality event off the state's southeast coast is the result of the deadly H5 avian flu. It says aerial surveillance detected 49 dead and 35 greater crested terns at Cape Jaffa on Friday. Another 20 birds have tested positive for the disease near Robe. The state's chief vet, Sky Fruin, says the birds from Cape Jaffa are not being considered suspected cases at this stage as they undergo testing in Adelaide.
2: So a mass mortality event doesn't have any sort of particular defined number, so those are the numbers that have come through from our surveillance team. Mass mortality is essentially something that would be unusual and significant, and I would describe it as that, yes.
1: Ukrainian President Volodymyr Zelensky says his country's air defences have downed only one of the ballistic missiles launched by Russia in its latest attack. Here's Larry Buttrose.
3: Mr. Zelensky says Russia launched a total of 35 missiles, including the 27 ballistic missiles and 185 attack drones. The capital, Kyiv, was the primary target of the aerial assault. At least 9 people were killed and nearly 30 injured, with the casualties including 4 children. Mr. Zelensky says the downing of just one of the incoming ballistic missiles comes as Ukraine now lacks interceptors for its US Patriot air defense systems against such missiles that travel at several times the speed of sound.
1: Europe's football's governing body, UEFA, has piled more pressure on world football boss Gianni Infantino to step down over his much-criticised plan to pursue private investment in the World Cup. After the proposal was roundly condemned, Infantino scrapped the idea, saying it had divided the sport. UEFA, which said it would boycott any future World Cups if the proposal went ahead, has received support from other football federations, including Australia. UEFA's Vice President Laura McAllister says it will now reflect on how and what she described as a shabby backroom deal came together.
4: The football community has lost confidence in the leadership of FIFA, particularly in the president, Gianni Infantino. And I think after events of the past week, then the statements that we've seen from the football stakeholders make it clear that it would be appropriate for him to consider his position. I just feel that all of us have been through a lot of anguish, and none of that was of our making.
1: The Spanish government has lashed out at some of its European neighbours after 22 EU members called for emergency talks about the influx of more than 50,000 people from Morocco into Spain's North African enclave of Ceuta. Here's Tim Wharton.
5: Spain's Prime Minister Pedro Sanchez has accused some EU leaders of acting selfishly, claiming they are polarising Europe instead of acting with solidarity in a crisis. Those words were aimed primarily at Italy. Its government has been quick to circulate pictures of migrants running through the streets of Ceuta, and it has now suspended the free movement of people with Spain, claiming security concerns. Spain has announced it is installing a 500-metre-long containment barrier on the sea border between Ceuta and neighbouring Morocco after the influx of migrants. The death toll has now climbed to 67, including some who drowned while others were killed in a stampede to cross a breakwater barrier.
1: Australia has enjoyed another successful morning at the Commonwealth Games in Glasgow, claiming 4 gold medals. Matt Denny defended his title in the men's discus. Jemima Montague led an all-Australian podium in the race walk. Rhiannon Clarke triumphed in the women's 200 metres T38. And Jai Dixon picked up boxing gold in the men's 55-kilogram division. But it was heartbreak for Australia's netballers, with the Diamonds going down to Jamaica 46-45 in their semi-final. ABC News.
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7: Good morning. You know, there's a bit of conversation about the monoculture. What about the monoculture of the human voice, where a lot of singers have sung in an American accent, no matter where they're from? They've just converged on the American accent for generations. And on the one hand, it's a very good accent for singing. Let's all just do a social experiment together. Wherever you are, say the word car for me. Aussie or Kiwi style car, right? If you're American, it becomes car, far. Like the R pours out of your mouth. It's right at the front of your mouth. It projects outward. So this American accent is lovely for singing, but what have we done with our own accents? A lot of the times, we've just used them for comedy, haven't we? Listen to this John Clarke classic. That is right.

The Gumboot song, right? So there was this idea that our own accents were for comedy, but to be international and to sound beautiful, you had to sing in a more American voice. So we have a music special today, which is about celebrating people's own accents. So wherever you're from, Kiwi, Aussie, Scottish, Welsh, we have accents from all over the world. And we'll just find hit songs that have celebrated local accents. So yeah, stick around for that coming up in the third hour. Not comedy songs as well. I'm sure you can guess some of the singers that will make it onto that list. In the second hour, two things. Oliver, your Paris correspondent, has gone on an adventure. He's gone for a swim in the River Seine for some reason. So we'll find out what that is like. I didn't know you could go swimming in that lovely river in Paris. And he'll take you on a tour of Paris. He's on a wander around the city. So you'll find out about some of the special landmarks around Paris. And then we'll also check out kitsch restaurants. It was a theme, especially in the 70s and 80s, of using medieval knights. There was the Basil Fawlty restaurant. There was the Dracula restaurant, the Titanic. We've mixed food and theatre as a people for a long time. So we have a deep dive into the kitsch restaurant coming up in the second hour. And then followed by that music special. We always kick off... Sorry, someone's just texted Carl with four exclamation marks. No idea what accent that was, though, because it's text. Anyway, on that point, though, if you'd like to join me for some conversation, you can text 0437 774. Or you can call in 1300 800 222. That is the plan. Now, we always kick off with a quiz at this time of the night, so the lines are filling up nicely. Thank you for calling in. One more line free. If you'd like to play, we can. This is the rules. If you've just joined for the first time, it's 1 point for every correct answer, up to 2 points per person, and then we choose the winner randomly at the end. So everyone is in the draw to win who calls in and gets a question correct. Eric says Victorians who say castle instead of castle sound American. Yes, there's definitely internal variety. So maybe the Victorians have the best accent for singing. Well, Missy Higgins was Victorian, wasn't she? But she did not go American. So we'll explore that together coming up. Now let's play some music and then have some quiz together. Give me a call to join in 1300 800 222. You are listening to ABC Radio Overnights. This is one of my favourite driving songs. So even if you're not driving, pretend you are.

0: would sing in an American accent. That is, yeah. I would love to hear that song in an Aussie accent. Nia says, I disagree with Eric regarding how to say castle, thank you, but I do not want to sound like some upper-class twit. Can I offer some amendment to that, Nia? New Zealanders say castle as well. They're not upper-class in general. In general, a few Aucklanders, but in general, it's just, I don't know where it comes from. Maybe it's the part of England that we inherited the accent from. They went for castle instead of castle. But if you've just joined, we are exploring people who sing in their own native accents in the third hour for that music special. Oh, we have some clarification as well. I did read out a text earlier saying car with 4 exclamation marks, asking what accent that was. Robert has clarified. That was an American accent. Car. It's Colorado's 100th birthday today. We're called the Centennial State for obvious reasons. Wish us a happy birthday, please. Well, happy Centennial State birthday to you, Robert. Wonderful. I didn't know that was happening. It was the horse's birthday yesterday as well. So it's an eventful week for birthdays. Eventful weekend for sure. Let's kick off with some quiz in just a moment. I need to tell you what the weather holds for you today. It will be 21 degrees with a shower or two in Brisbane. Sydney, 20 degrees, mostly sunny. Melbourne, 17 degrees and sunny. Canberra, 17, morning frost, partly cloudy. Hobart, 16 degrees, mostly sunny. Darwin, 32 degrees, sunny. Adelaide, 17, showers developing. Perth, 19 and mostly sunny. Not a bad day for most of us. Give me a call if you'd like to play the quiz. The lines are currently busy, but they will clear up. You just call 1300 800 222 and you can text 0437 774 774. April kicks us off. Hi, April.
1: Hi, Ashwin.
0: April, now I would like to see if we can get you on the board today with a population question.
1: And sure.
0: That is, which country has the fourth biggest population in the world?
1: So think
0: it through. Just think it through. I think this can be logically deduced.
1: Okay. Four. All right. I'm going to go with the United States.
0: It's not the United States. You're very close, April. Sorry okay. about that. Are you almost off for your travels?
1: I'll be going off to Kerala in a couple of weeks.
0: Okay, yeah.
1: So India I'll number. Try and do a phone in.
0: Are you allowed to from the ashram?
1: It's not an ashram, but it's a retreat. But they do have Wi-Fi, so I should be able to use the Listen app.
0: Oh, that's good.
1: And the time difference works in our favour as well.
0: So, oh, good. I don't want to get you in trouble with your masseuse or something if you're on the phone when you should be relaxing and.
1: No. I think I can do that.
0: Okay. April, I'll chat to you then.
1: Thank you. Okay. Thanks, Ashwin. Good night.
0: Good night, April. And now this is a clarification. It was actually only the horse's birthday in the Southern Hemisphere. So obviously, I don't know what, do you know why? Person who's just texted me, why the Northern Hemisphere would need a separate horse birthday? It seems unnecessarily divided in the horse community. You know, people always find reasons to separate, don't they? New South Wales, Queensland, Northern Hemisphere horses, Southern Hemisphere horses. Doesn't seem necessary. Owen joins us from Sydney. Hi, Owen.
2: Good morning, Ashley. Talking about accents, I'm not actually going to repeat the word, but I remember the Chaser team once tried to corner the New Zealand Prime Minister at the time, Helen Clark, who was, they tried to get her to say a word in her accent which has sort of double connotations here.
0: Right. So we'll avoid the word. And did she bite at saying it while avoiding the word?
2: Well, it was a question to which the answer is obvious. First she pretended she didn't know, and then she said the word. Well, she said the word correctly. In the Australian accent, so she avoided it.
0: Of course.
2: As I thought she would. She's a very smart woman.
0: I think we're all figuring out this word as well. Yeah. Okay. Not because I'm just reminded, I need to do some home handiwork this weekend. I am on this question with you, Owen. Which is the fourth most populous country in the world? It is not the United States.
2: I'm going to go with Canada.
0: Now, I'll just clarify. Not-

0: the biggest population.
1: Not the biggest.
0: Population. Not the biggest in size. Which is the fourth most populous, so highest population in the world?
1: Okay, I'm not going to get this. I'm going to go, I don't know, the United Kingdom or something.
0: That's okay. Oh, and not the UK today, so we'll see.
1: Okay, thanks, Ashley. Take care. Speak to you next week.
0: Thank you. Bye. Latif says, I hope somebody calls him Castlemaine. Not Castlemaine, Castlemaine. Peter joins us from Sydney. Hi, Peter. Nice to see you. It's been a few weeks.
2: Oh, yeah. I think I did ring last week, didn't I?
0: Oh, you did. I know you won a little while ago, so I thought you disappeared into the winners doing a victory lap.
2: I was in Winbin for 2 weeks.
0: Oh, yes.
2: And I came back last week. But,
0: good.
2: I mean, you got a lot to remember, actually.
0: So. that's true. A lot of cool. And we have a few Rays. There's a couple of Rays. I think you might be our only Peter, though.
2: Oh, there's probably another one lurking around somewhere. It was a very common name many years ago.
0: Yeah.
2: But on the subject of accents, I think the Proclaimers stand out as using their Scottish accents.
0: Yes. They unashamedly Scottish. I mean, that's a hard accent to mask as well. It's such a bold accent. I think it would be hard to turn it into American.
2: And you mentioned Missy Higgins. If you ask Missy Higgins, and please, by all means, don't take my word for it.
0: Yeah.
2: Her first album she put out where she sounded really, really, really, really Australian, she looks back on that now and goes, oh, I was trying so hard to be Aussie.
0: Yes.
2: So if you listen to her later stuff, it's not quite so jarringly Australian.
0: Well,
2: you know.
0: It's interesting because Lily Allen doesn't really sound like that in real life. In some ways, when you sing, maybe a certain character comes out, who you were as a young person or who you feel like when you're most free, and it could just be a more parochial version of yourself.
2: Yeah, I tend to sing in whatever the accent the original singer had. I do that with accents all the time. I pick up an accent like nothing, like it doesn't take long at all.
0: Yeah, you're an accent sponge.
2: Eric's, picking up on the castle, but that's not actually an accent, that's a pronunciation
0: that
2: thing.
0: That is, that is very much so, yeah.
2: Americans also have this thing where they have kept, like a lot of English language characteristics that we always say, oh, those Americans, yeah, that's an Americanism. They turn out to be very old Englishisms.
0: Yes.
2: And one of them is pronouncing the first vowel in a word like the name of the name of the letter. So there's a record producer in America called Dan Nigro, N-I-G-R-O, N-I-G-R-O. But all the Americans call him Dan Nigro because of that old English practice of a vowel between two consonants at the beginning of a word, you use the word letter name, which doesn't happen with Castlemaine.
0: No.
2: Because then it would be Castlemaine.
0: That's a different rule. And I was thinking about that word. When you sing, you need vowels that can stretch out. So you imagine Ed Sheeran's song, Castle on the Hill. I'm not going to sing. You know he sings Castle on the Hill?
2: Yeah.
0: If he says Castle on the Hill, it's too compressed and it wouldn't sound as good. So he sings Castle on the Hill because it's better.
2: And I think also with singing, often the vowels get A's, E's and O's become mixtures of each other or versions of each other because it's easier. The vowels are not that important when you're singing.
0: No, there's poetic license. Now, Peter from Sydney, you can pass on this question if you would
2: I think I know this one.
0: Okay.
2: It's the home of the Babi Goreng, the Nasi Goreng, the Ayam Goreng.
0: It is.
2: It's Indonesia.
0: It is. I thought you were going to say Malaysian. No, I was fine.
2: No.
0: I was trusting you.
2: I think it's tricky because Indonesia is often thought of as the most crowded, is often referred to as the most crowded island, which is a group of islands, which it is. Mm. But it's also the fourth largest in population.
0: Yes.
2: Which is
0: a lot of space, a lot of stretched out islands.
2: Yeah, because I think the first ones are like China, China, USA.
0: Yeah.
2: I can't remember who's third, but they're like huge countries.
0: It's China, India, China, US, Indonesia.
2: Yeah. They're all huge land masses.
0: That's right.
2: And then there's Indonesia, which is comparatively...
0: It is.
2: It's comparatively dense on the smaller islands.
0: Well, yes.
2: Java's not a small island. But on the outer islands, it's comparatively uninhabited.
0: Peter, I would say Indonesia is an archipelago, or as they would say in Melbourne, an archipelago.
2: Is that an island sung without accompaniment?
0: It's how Ed Sheeran.

0: and would sing it. Okay, we're on the board, Peter. You've got 1 point. Your second question. The Cape of Good Hope can be found in which country?
1: Oh, that's interesting. If it's not South Africa, I've got no other choices.
0: It is South Africa. Lucky for you. Peter,
1: I just thought there might be some little thing down the tip that I'd forgotten about or something.
0: No, no, you've nailed this one, Peter. I'll chat to you later. Good job tonight.
1: Bye-bye.
0: Okay, we've got more. Trish says, hello, Ashwin. Western Australians say taxi and people in New South Wales say cab. Oh, yes, I feel embarrassed to say cab. I feel like I'm being more American. I think taxi feels more British. I'm honouring the British linguistic history of this country. So cab. Cab is apparently more popular here. Leslie says ABBA songs didn't sound like a Swedish accent. No, they were told to polish that up and be international. But I feel when you listen to certain ABBA songs, you can hear the Swedish. You can hear it. It's there. It's there in the vowels. It's hard to completely hide yourself, no matter how much vocal training you do. If you've just joined the program, we're in the middle of a quiz. You get 1 point for every correct answer, up to 2 points per person. And I'm just about to go to Trevor, but I've had a clarification because issues get raised during the quiz which must be answered. Anonymous says, every horse in the Southern Hemisphere turns one on August the 1st, whatever day born in the previous 12 months. In the North, it's January the 1st. So I guess we all like to celebrate our horse's birthday in summer. Maybe that's it. It's easier to dress them up in summer and pull out the cake when it's 25 degrees. No one wants to celebrate their horse birthday in the middle of a frosty morning. I think that might be the reason. We just chose happy summery days for our own benefit, not even considering the horse's needs for good, solid lineage. Trevor has joined us from Croydon Park. Hi, Trevor.
2: Hi, Ashwin. I was wondering if that has anything to do with the horse's natural seasonal breeding habits, like in the wild to start with.
0: Yes. Because in the Southern Hemisphere, they must have been introduced quite late, wouldn't they, horses? With colonial arrivals in South Africa, Australia and New Zealand, they've probably only been here a couple of hundred years.
2: Yes, and probably had to kind of readjust their mating clock.
0: Yes.
2: Anyway, a few points. Accents. The lead voice of the band America.
0: Yeah.
2: Is the Canadian Neil Young.
0: Ah, of course, that's right. Yes, that can be hard to spot that difference.
2: Although, of course, given that he's lived and worked quite a lot in California, LA.
0: Yeah.
2: And a few accents. Missy Higgins and John Williamson.
0: Yes.
2: Are ineradicably Aussie. It'll never erase. Person that's kept his accent very kindly is Barnsley, of course, because he's never Australianised, he's Scottish.
0: Yeah, last plane out of Sydney. Yeah, and I feel like
2: plane trees will guide the weary driver. Yeah.
0: If you're a storyteller singer, you need to keep your native accent because it's part of your authenticity, I think, to sing as you really are. So Missy and John Williamson, they're telling stories that reflecting the country. So I think it would be strange if they switched over to
2: another female example of a really thick-set Aussie accent, although I think she might have sort of subtly retired from the business, haven't heard from her for many years.
0: Yeah.
2: Is if you remember the country singer from the Northern Territory, Sarah Storer.
0: Yes, yes.
2: Have a very similar accent to Missy Higgins. And in fact, I have seen the two of them in a trio perform together.
0: Yeah, that would feel like the voice of Australia coming out. Trevor, just while you're talking, I've had a bit of clarification from Stu, who produces, to say the horse birthday is in order to standardise age groups for racing, ensure fair competition and align with what you were saying, the breeding season as well. So, yeah, I suppose that makes sense. kids starting kindergarten, horse starting their

0: racing season. It makes sense. They all need one day. Well, Trevor, let's kick you off with a question. I have one for you.
1: Oh, just one more about the castle thing, huh? Indulge me. Because in New South Wales, the convicts were overseen by their betters,
0: yes.
1: The gentry and the squatters, whereas in Victoria, there was no great extended period of intensive convict overseeing. They did have convicts for a while, but not to the extent. And then Victoria, of course, got started in the gold rushes when so many the less desirable
0: yes.
1: classes, and especially those Irish.
0: Oh, right. So this is a legacy of there's a classism in this.
1: Well, that's just a theory.
0: Historical classism. Good. Okay. Well, Trevor, let's get you on the board for a question as well.
1: Right.
0: But this is good knowledge for me because we are talking accents in the third hour too. Trevor, where was the fossilised human ancestor Lucy discovered? In which African country was the fossilised human ancestor Lucy discovered?
1: I think it was Tanzania.
0: It's not Tanzania, unfortunately.
1: Maybe next door.
0: Next, yeah, not far. Trevor, I'll chat to you another night. Trevor says, "Ari accents, don't forget a big song, Shut Up Your Face." Yeah. See, this is what I was talking about, Trevor. The Gumboot song, Shut Up Your Face. Comedy was always allowed a native local accent. But drama, we had to go American for many generations, but not everyone. Cameron joins us from South Perth. Hi, Cameron.
2: Yeah, good morning.
0: Cameron, the question...
2: Could I just say that accents don't worry me, but I was in Rotary and I attended a Rotary meeting in Calgary and they asked me to address the people or address the members, and I said it seems unusual that I'm the only person in the whole room without an accent. just about more the place down.
0: We don't really notice our own accent. So was the Rotary crowd Aussie as well, or were they mixed people from all over the world?
2: I was Calgary in Canada.
0: Oh, Canada. Sorry, I missed that part. Yeah.
2: There was no Australians there. Oh. Everybody had an accent except me.
0: Yeah, I like it. Your line was a bit funny, Cameron, as well. So I'm sorry. We'll see if I can keep it clear for you. Let me put the question to you again, though. Where was the fossilised human ancestor Lucy discovered? It's not Tanzania.
2: Ethiopia.
0: Ethiopia is correct for 1 point. Your second question: what instrument is used for accurately measuring small amounts of liquid?
2: Small amounts of liquid?
0: Yeah.
2: What instrument?
0: Yeah. You might remember it from chemistry class.
2: Oh, gee whiz. That one's really got me. It's measuring a small amount of liquid.
0: Yeah.
2: Against that big amount of
0: that's right.
2: What do you mean?
0: If you're not sure, Cameron,
2: that must be
0: have a guess.
2: Liquid ounces.
0: Sorry?
2: Liquid ounces?
0: No, that's not correct, Cameron, as well. Your line's just a bit funny, but Cameron, you're on the board with 1 point for Ethiopia, so we'll keep you going with that point for tonight. Annette from Perth, correct on Ethiopia. Chris says, "Good morning, Ashwin. I find it amazing that Barnsley came here as a young child, did his schooling here, but has a strong Scottish accent. Could it be the area he lived in, northern suburbs of Adelaide?" Yeah, it's maybe, was it? Is there a cutoff age? I've heard the cutoff age is maybe 7 to 9, and after that, your accent is with you. So I guess, what was that quote? Was it the ancient Greek quote, "Give me the boy at 7, I'll give you the man"? A lot gets sorted out in the first 7 years, including what accent you'll carry with you for the rest of your life. Ray joins us from Urunga. Hi, Ray.
3: Hello, Ashwin.
0: Ray, we're in chemistry.
3: Were you saying the 1st of August is the middle of summer?
0: For us, it's not. I mean, August is our summer.
3: Is it?
0: Sorry, no, August is their
3: is summer.
0: Sorry, no.
3: Really?
0: August is their summer in the Northern Hemisphere, but it's our winter.

0: about December.
1: Yeah, I knew that.
0: Oh, what's the Australian horse birthday? August 1st, isn't it?
1: Yeah. So that they're all born for yearlings in the same season, and they've got to be born after that date.
0: Yeah, I was just being flippant and thinking we were choosing a nice warm period to jump out in, but you're right. Yeah,
1: it's pretty hot.
0: It's pretty. Maybe in Darwin, August 1 is not too bad.
1: The movie is called The Castle, right? Not The Castle.
0: Not The Castle. So you're not from.
1: Yeah, well, the movie's called The Castle, so definitely I win.
0: You've told all those Melburnians how it is.
1: Yeah, and I think you're being a bit divisive going on about Melbourne and Melbourne.
0: Yeah, it sounds
1: fashion
0: like
1: chups and I hope there's Americanization of, Tom Cruise says we've got to go via Melbourne, Australia.
0: Maybe I haven't had my vitamins tonight.
1: Yeah, and your the DACA and the what are they?
0: Arca-DACA?
1: Yeah.
0: What's the DACA one?
1: The era.
0: An era, yes.
1: Era,
0: yes.
1: And era. What era are we in?
0: you're
1: in an era.
0: Yeah,
1: era.
0: Era sounds more fun. I thought you were saying Arca-DACA for the band.
1: Yeah, if I say anything.
0: Okay. Yeah. We've had so many conversations. I have to bring us back to what instrument is used for accurately measuring small amounts of liquid?
1: Yeah. Okay. Well, I'd call it a pipette.
0: It is a pipette or a pipette if you're from Melbourne. No, I don't know.
1: An eyedropper.
0: An eyedropper. Annette from Perth, you got pipette
1: That's
0: as well.
1: A small amount. Yeah, a drop.
0: A droplet, yes, could be. Thumbling. Okay. Your second question, Ray. What did Alessandro Volta invent?
1: The dog.
0: Yeah.
1: Dog jumping around.
0: I thought someone had just done a big head shake in the background.
1: Yeah, the dog had to jump up and start scratching. Yeah.
0: Yeah.
1: Now he jumped down again.
0: Yeah.
1: I think he invented a battery or something, didn't he?
0: He did invent the battery. That sounds more like a cat. There, it can't make up its mind.
1: Oh, he's a big cat.
0: He's a big cat. 2 points for you, Ray. Thank you.
1: All right, thanks.
0: That's good general knowledge, the pipette and the battery coming in. If you'd like to play the quiz, that one line free, 1300 800 222. Anne-Marie has just called in from Dandenong. We can text as well. You can text 0437 774 774. Pearl joins us from Darwin. Hello, Pearl.
2: Hello, Ashwin.
0: Pearl, I have a question for you, a medical question. What is the inflammation of the liver called?
2: Oh, I think I know that, but can I just say, I grew up way back at the other side of the world, and I went to a high school called Castle Russian High School in a town called Castle Town. And there actually was a castle, or there is a castle that's 900 years old there.
0: That'd be a charming castle. Those are the ones that kind of attract stories about being haunted. And there's always mythology around those ones, isn't there?
2: Mm-hmm. It's still in absolutely wonderful, condition.
0: Yes, I think the British maintain the heritage very well, the old castles and palaces from the past. But I was also wondering, did you at some point switch over from castle to castle?
2: No. I'm a Manx person.
0: You
2: I
0: stayed.
2: Don't say castle.
0: Can
2: castle.
0: You say,
2: where I come from, castle is very posh.
0: Yeah, but Kiwis are posh by this definition. We've been having this. can you say yogurt for me?
2: Yogurt.
0: So you haven't given any of the British pronunciations up.
2: No, I do actually say yogurt. I knew what you meant. Yeah, in England they do say yogurt. But I don't like the stuff anyway.
0: Okay. Yeah, so you give up things that you hate. You change the words for, but castle, it's too precious to give up the original.
2: It's a castle. It's there.
0: Okay.
2: It's there in stone and thing, and it's 900 years old. It's a castle.
0: It's a castle. It is what it is.
2: Mm. And it's still there, and they do all their... they have their court proceedings and everything still in that castle.
0: Fair enough. You've defended the word castle. I'm sure others will disagree, but let me put you this question.

0: this question. What is the inflammation of the liver called?
1: Is it cirrhosis?
0: That is a condition of the liver, but the general word for inflammation is something different, unfortunately, Pearl.
1: Oh, that would end with itis. Oh, I've got it now. Sorry. Mm-hmm.
0: Okay.
1: Thank you.
0: All right. Thank you, Pearl. Yeah, and she's given us all a clue as well. Andrew from Nova Scotia in Canada has given us pipette. That is correct as well. Annette from Perth, you are correct as well about the inflammation question. Lynette, you'd gone for psoriasis as well. So, yeah, we're looking for a slightly different word here. Jane joins from Mount Gambier. Hello, Jane.
2: Oh, hi there, Ashwin.
0: Jane, castle or castle?
2: Castle.
0: Oh, God. Because I felt embarrassed saying castle in front of Pearl just a moment ago. She's a castle through and through.
2: No, definitely castle, unless I'm in Victoria visiting Castlemaine, but okay. I hate saying it.
0: Yeah. There's no way around it, isn't it? Yeah.
2: No.
0: What, yogurt or yoghurt?
2: Yogurt.
0: Okay, good. Good, good. I feel around akin at the moment. I say yogurt and castle. What do you think about this question, though, Jane? What is the inflammation of the liver called? And Pearl had given us a clue. It ends in itis.
2: Yeah, talking to a retired medical secretary here. Yeah. It's hepatitis.
0: Hepatitis is correct for 1 point. Your second question.
2: Mm-hmm.
0: Which UNESCO World Heritage site showcases the remains of the capital of the Khmer Empire from the 9th to 15th century?
2: I think it must be Angkor Wat.
0: Angkor Wat is correct. That's 2 points for you.
2: And before you go, I've been to Larnax Castle in Dunedin.
0: What's it called?
2: Larnax Castle.
0: Oh, I've never actually visited because I grew up in the North Island, so how was it?
2: Oh, right. Oh, beautiful. It is a very rich businessman built it in the 1800s, I think, and it's a proper castle.
0: Does it feel like a proper castle? Because it's quite new in terms of castles.
2: Oh, yes, it does. It's a beautiful old building, all stone, and it's got turrets and ramparts. You should go.
0: I will
2: go back.
0: One day I'll go to the South Island, Queenstown, and check out this castle. Thanks for calling in, Jane.
2: And Dunedin,
0: yeah.
2: Okay, bye.
0: Bye. Okay, we have a text from Steve the Truckee. Dolores O'Riordan, is it Riordan? Oh, Dolores O'Riordan from the Cranberries had a very Irish accent while singing. She's one of my choices for Ireland today from the Cranberries. They didn't hold back as well in their accent, and neither did some Kiwis, a Jamaican, some English people, a Welsh person. We have a range of accents for you tonight, just not the American accent. Not that there's anything wrong with the American accent. It's just that people sometimes filter themselves into it to sing. So that's the plan. Paul says, not castle or castle, but chateau. That's very fancy. Annette from Perth, Angkor Wat is correct. And Andy, you were correct about hepatitis. Okay. This is hi from Lena in the Riverland. I get irritated when I hear Americans say herbs for herbs, when there is clearly an H. What are the rules of silent letters? I can imagine some silent letters are okay, aren't they? But if it's just before a vowel at the beginning, Peter from Sydney, if you could clarify the rules for consonants at the beginning of a sentence followed by a vowel, can they be silenced? Can they be silenced? Sam has rung us from Harvey in WA. Hi, Sam.
3: Good morning, Ashwin. How are you?
0: I'm good, thank you, as well. Where's your accent?
3: What was the answer to that other question? The fourth largest, most populous country?
0: Indonesia.
3: I thought it was Brazil. I would have got it wrong.
0: No, they might have been... who's next? There's one that's just behind. The US and the Indonesia are very close. There might be a fifth one. And I think Nigeria's on the way up. In the next few decades, it will be more like India, Nigeria, China. Yeah, it'll change.
3: Okay.
0: Sam, let's go. We have a question for you. We've done Angkor Wat. Which period series follows the lives of the Crawley family and their servants?
3: Crawley family. The Sopranos?
0: No, I like that. No, it's not the Sopranos. It's somewhere else. Thank you, Sam.
3: Thank you.
0: We have a horse update. This is important information for us who live among horses.

0: Hi. Southern Hemisphere horses' birthday is recognised August the 1st, but Northern Hemisphere birthday is recognised as January the 1st for racing, as well as other equestrian event age classes. Interesting. It's not a bad birthday. August 1st, is that a Leo, I think? Which is a... Maybe we could at least have made them a horse star sign, if there is one. Not the lion. Ray has called in from Embleton. Hi, Ray.
1: Hi, how you going?
0: I'm good. I was just wondering if there is a horse star sign. How's your astrology knowledge?
1: They're very bad.
0: Yeah, I'm not sure. Stuart, no, you know, Stuart, is there a horse star sign? No, we're not sure. But there's a crab one. There's Cancer the Crab. There's a few out there. I'm not sure if there's a equine one. It makes sense. Okay, let's move you on, Ray, to this question. Which period series follows the lives of the Crawley family and their servants? It's not The Sopranos.
1: Downton Abbey?
0: Downton Abbey is correct. I'm just seeing no one in the text line had that yet so far. 1 point for you, Ray. Your second question. Which American novel features the character Scout Finch?
1: Twelve Angry Men.
0: What was the word? What was the phrase?
1: 12 Angry Men.
0: No, that's not right, but you've got one on the board, Ray.
1: Okay, thanks a lot.
0: Anonymous text, there's no R in Castle. Well, is there an R in... There is an R in car, is there? Vowels are silly. Vowels are funny, aren't they? They go by convention, necessarily, rather than strict consonantal logic, but definitely convention. So, yeah, I think castle is valid. Castle is valid. But, yeah, I see your point. There is definitely no R in castle. Lynette has an answer. Download Abbey. Oh, I love that. Hope that was a typo. That's what the kids will call it when they remake this show 100 years from now. Download Abbey. That'd be fun. Anne-Marie has rung us from North Ringwood. Hi, Anne-Marie. Anne-Marie, are you there? So we'll let Anne-Marie go back to sleep, it sounds like. It's getting late in the evening, but I'll put you on hold, Anne-Marie. You might wake up just before we get to the end of the hour. Trevor has joined us from Surfers Paradise, who won last night, so he's not playing for the prize. He's just playing for a bit of fun. Hi, Trev.
2: Oh, and it's always fun. You know what?
0: Yeah.
2: Gough Whitlam, when he retired as Prime Minister or was voted out,
0: yeah,
2: he got a job in Paris. And a journalist said, how are you going to have a good time? And Whitlam said, the fun is where I am.
0: Oh, gosh, I love that line. That's psychologically really healthy to think that way.
2: Oh, yeah. And let me talk about accents and English people. They won't say Weet-Bix.
0: What?
2: Even though the box says Weet-Bix, they'll say Weet-Bix.
0: They won't say
2: vitamins,
0: yeah,
2: even though vitamin is a word that is combined with vitality and minerals, they say vitamins, and they won't call Santa Santa. They'll call him Father Christmas.
0: Yeah.
2: And I think they've got a lot to learn about their own bloody language.
0: Yeah, exactly. Because I spent the first 5-6 years of my life in England, and it's called Weetabix over there. And even on the box, it says Weetabix. I wonder if they come here.
2: Yeah, but in Australia...
0: No, give me a second. I've got to build my case, Trev. Let me build my case. What, you know, there's that psychological phenomenon where you see what you want to see. Maybe they're still seeing the A here. They're just not letting go.
2: Oh, they're seeing what... And isn't that a colonial attitude?
0: Yeah.
2: Isn't that what colonial powers have done all the way?
0: Yes.
2: And they go, we don't like Santa Claus. We want to call him Father Christmas. And as far as I'm concerned, they can go back to their little country.
0: Oh, gosh.
2: In the Northern Hemisphere that's cold and dark and rainy.
0: Oh, gosh. Trevor, you're the most xenophobic I've heard. You go back to where you came from with your extra A's in the Weet-Bix box.
2: Nothing to do with the people if they call
0: No, I just mean from an accent point of view.
2: I'd like them, but they won't.
0: I like it. Okay, here we go.

0: All right. Trevor's on board with everyone. This is your question. Which American novel features the character Scout Finch?
1: It would be the one about slavery. It would be, God, I knew it before I went on a rave. it was written by Harper Lee. Mm. It's, God, what's wrong with me, Ashwin?
0: It is Harper Lee's.
1: There's something wrong with me. There's something all right. very wrong
0: if,
1: with
0: if
1: me.
0: If you're not sure, we can pass it to the next one.
1: Pass it to the next one.
0: Okay.
1: By the way, I just thought of it, but since I can't win, I'll let somebody else win.
0: Yeah, pass it on, unless they say Weetabix. Shall I test that?
1: Oh, test that. If you ask them, are they Weetabix or Weetabix, and they say Weetabix,
0: okay,
1: just hit the off switch.
0: Okay, I've got a dump button for this very reason. Bye, Trev.
1: Good night, Ashwin.
0: Jan says there is definitely no R in Castle. Never has been. In addition, the movie is called The Castle and pronounced Castle, not Castle. Thanks for reading this, Jan. That was felt like a legal announcement that I had to present to you. Anne-Marie. Hello, Anne-Marie.
2: Yes, hi.
0: Oh, hi, I thought we had you before. I think you'd nodded off for a second.
2: Yeah, I did.
0: We've caught you half asleep, which isn't fair, but I have to ask you...
2: What's in front of the whole country.
0: Yeah, no, that's okay. It's fun. Add some comedy to the show. I like it. But let's see, where are we at? Okay. Oh. It's this question which you can pass on if you want because it's been incorrectly attempted twice. Which American novel features the character Scout Finch?
2: American novel Scout Finch. Can someone mention The Awful Lee?
0: Yeah, happily, yeah.
2: Happily, To Kill a Mockingbird.
0: It is To Kill a Mockingbird. To Kill a Mockingbird is correct. 1 point for you. Second question. Which search engine was originally called Backrub?
2: Backrub?
0: Oh, Backrub with a B. Backrub.
2: Backrub.
0: Yeah, it was its original name for this search engine.
2: Can I change anything?
0: No, we're just going through the order of the questions.
2: Oh.
0: Yeah, new system.
2: Let's see. It's got to be something pretty old. Was it Yahoo?
0: Not Yahoo, Anne-Marie, but you've still got 1 point tonight.
2: Okay. I snoring when I was asleep?
0: No, we just hear you breathing. It was very peaceful, actually. That's why I was thinking, oh, that sounds really lovely. So, no, you were fine tonight. Call in again, Anne-Marie.
2: Okay.
0: Thank you. Bye. Weren't we all put slightly at more peace, the way Anne-Marie was just sleeping? But I had to turn it up to see if she would have a go at the quiz. Okay, we've got 9 minutes. I'm going to go slightly rapid fire to get us through to the news and give you all a chance to get some points on the board. Lynette, you are correct about the search engine. Charlie joins from Mount Druitt. Hi, Charlie.
3: G'day, Ashwin. Is it Derby or Derby?
0: I say Derby. Derby.
3: But it's got an A.
0: D-E-R-B-Y. I was thinking D-E-R-B-Y.
3: D-A-R-B-Y.
0: Oh, that I would say Derby.
3: All right.
0: Yeah. Yeah, but Derby.
3: But people pronounce it Derby.
0: Oh, gosh. Well, I can't defend that. I can't. No. Are you yogurt or yogurt?
3: I don't mind either.
0: Okay. Versatile.
3: And what about aluminium and aluminium?
0: I got to say aluminium, but yeah. Americans sometimes will defend that to the death, so I'm not sure. It needs a bit more talk. Hey, Charlie, let me go rapid fire with you just because we'll get you on the board with this. Which search engine was originally called Backrub?
3: Facebook.
0: Oh, not Facebook, Charlie. Let's speak another night. Thank you for calling in. It's not Facebook. Okay. Oh, Mick says, I don't like it when American people say math, do the math. It's maths plural. Yeah, well, I have heard math plural without the S, but it does irk some from the maybe the British tradition. Okay, let's. Anne-Marie has called from Dandenong. Hello, Anne-Marie.
4: Hi, Ashwin. Hi, everyone. I'm sitting here going, it's To Kill a Mockingbird.
0: Yes, it was. To Kill Whiskers McGee. Trevor was nearly on the board with it, but no, here. Yeah, To Kill a Mockingbird. Your question, do you want to pass on the search engine question?
4: Yes, please.
0: Okay, your question. Anyone can go back to that one. Your question.
4: Good luck.
0: Is who took home an Oscar for Best Actor in 1998? The movie was called As Good As It Gets. Which actor?
4: Harrison Ford. I don't know.
0: No, not Harrison. We'll see if someone else knows. We'll chat another night, Anne-Marie.
4: Thanks. Bye.
0: Bye. Katie joins us tonight. Hello, Katie.
5: Hi, how are you going?
0: Good. We have to do this one. Which actor, who took home an Oscar for Best Actor in 1998?
5: I have no idea. I knew all the others. I was barracking. I was in the background telling everyone it was To Kill a Mockingbird.
0: Yes.
5: And they weren't listening to me.
0: they don't read. Maybe they're more film people. Did you read a lot of books growing up?
5: Yes, I still read a lot.
0: It's good for you. It takes you into other people's worlds.
5: It's a doorway and you travel without leaving your house.
0: Yeah, very much so. Katie, we're so close to the news. Let's speak a bit another night.
5: Okay, I'll take a guess at Jack Nicholson.
0: That is correct for 1 point.
5: My guesses are getting good lately.
0: I thought you were going to pass, so that's 1 point. Your second question, which actor plays Private Ryan in Saving Private Ryan?
5: Tom Hanks?
0: Not Tom Hanks, but you're still on the board with one, Katie.
5: Okay, I tried.
0: You did. Good try. Thank you for calling in. Shannon joins us from Caboolture in the Rapid Fire Zone. Hi, Shannon.
6: Hi. I can't remember who it is. I watched this too.
0: Yes.
6: But I think I know the one that passed.
0: Oh, that was which search engine was originally called Backrub?
6: It was Google.
0: Google is correct. Much better name, Google, isn't it? Who wants to use Backrub?
6: For
0: their searches.
6: Yeah, go and look at Backrub.
0: Exactly. Okay. Even the search engine sounds a bit funny. Okay, funny. Okay. All right. So that is 1 point.
6: Saving Private Ryan. Was it Tom Cruise?
0: Not Tom Cruise. You're still on the board with one, Shannon.
6: Okay. Thanks.
0: Thank you for calling in. Many of you had Jack Nicholson correct, and many of you want to say castle instead of castle, including Jeff from Adelaide. Vando joins us on the road. Hi, Vando.
7: Oh, how are you, Ash?
0: Good. Castle or castle?
7: Oh, it's castle every day for me, but that's just me. You know? Now, I'm going to sing to you in American accent like Peter before.
0: Okay.
7: I do Debbie Harry. French kissing in the USA. French kissing in the that's heaps American.
0: Right, was that
7: now I'll do the Australian. I'll do the Australian anthem.
0: Okay.
7: Australians, all let us rejoice.
0: Oh, gosh.
7: It's pretty good, isn't it?
0: Yeah, you really lean into those vowels tonight.
7: Not tonight, Ash, every night.
0: Every night. You probably need it.
7: I'm leaning into those,
0: When you're yelling at drivers on the road for driving too slowly.
7: I'm singing at the drivers.
0: Oh, right.
7: I'm singing at the drivers, Ash.
0: Hey, Vando, let's go rapid fire. Let's see if we can get you on the board.
7: Bang, bang.
0: Okay. Would you want to pass on which actor plays Private Ryan?
7: Oh, absolutely, yeah. Unless it's Gary Busey, I don't know.
0: No, I'm letting you pass on that one. Which Hun leader received 2,100 pounds of gold from the Romans every year as part of a treaty?
7: Would that be...
0: Hun leader.
7: That's not Genghis Khan because he wasn't a Hun, was he?
0: No clues.
7: Was it Vlad the Impaler?
0: Oh, I love that name. No, it's not Vlad, unfortunately.
7: I wish my name was Vlad.
0: Yeah.
7: Vlad Bando. That'd be awesome. But keep going.
0: Vando the driver still sounds intimidating.
7: Yeah, it does. Anyway, yeah. Thanks, Ash.
0: Bye.
7: Take care, mate.
0: Thank you, Vando, for calling in. We are just 2 minutes away from the news. Roz has called in from South Australia. Hello, Roz.
8: Okie dokie. I haven't heard what's going on, but...
0: Yes.
8: Well, I just heard little bits here and there.
0: Well, we're just in the middle of this quiz question, and your question is which Hun leader received £2,100 of gold from the Romans?
8: Timagee Attila.
0: Attila, very good. 1 point for you. Second question.
8: He was such a swine.
0: Oh, nasty, nasty man. Which movie stars... Oh, we've just got a minute to the news, Roz. I'll try and get you your second point. Which movie stars Jim Carrey and Kate Winslet as a broken-up couple who seek to erase memories of each other?
8: God. Well, B got me. No, it's not. Kate Winslet. Now, I really like her and I know her movies.
0: Yeah. Jim and Kate. Jim Carrey, Kate Winslet.
8: I'm trying to remember that French, when she was a gardener in the French court. And then you got the dressmaker.
0: Have a guess. Just as the news arrives, dawns upon us, have a guess, Ross.
8: Okay, I know it's not the dressmaker, but I'll say that.
0: It's not the dressmaker, but you're narrowing it down, and we'll speak another night.
8: Oh, yeah. Blah, blah, blah. Hippopotamus.
0: Okay, not hippopotamus either. Thank you for calling in. That's pretty much it for the quiz. Dave will get to you during the news. We have to go. We have to let you go to the news, and then we'll cross over to Paris to go on an adventure, some new adventures around Paris, and introduce you to the kitsch world of theatre restaurants. So if that excites you, stick around, but also find out who won the quiz after the news break. I'll be back with you in five.
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9: 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Duped, a two-part special from Four Corners. 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
0: Hi, Dave.
11: ABC News with Andrew Kaloupas. Motorists are being warned not to panic buy ahead of the fuel excise discount coming to an end at midnight tonight. Here's political reporter Lexi Junewick.
12: The federal government's fuel relief kicked off in April, taking 32 cents per litre off petrol for 3 months, then 16 cents off for the month of July. The heavy vehicle road user charge was also discounted. With the relief ending at midnight, the National Roads and Motorists Association expects average petrol prices to climb by a few cents per litre from tomorrow and beyond. As the government urges motorists not to panic buy or stockpile, it's reminding people to treat service station workers with respect, regardless of the price at the pump.
11: Israeli airstrikes have killed two people in Gaza a day after Hamas agreed to a deal to completely disarm and end the conflict in return for the withdrawal of Israeli forces from the territory. Here's Tim Wharton.
13: The Israeli military said it killed two Palestinians in Gaza and destroyed two warehouses near a hospital that were said to be storing medicine in separate strikes. The Israeli military said it had struck a Hamas hideout near the hospital, which the group uses to store weapons. The attacks come a day after President Donald Trump declared there'd been a breakthrough in his plan to end the war, which started following the Hamas attacks on Israel in October 2023. Israeli Prime Minister Benjamin Netanyahu is still yet to comment publicly, while his National Security Minister Itamar Ben-Gvir has called the agreement unacceptable.
11: Australia's political leaders have been criticised for failing to focus on Indigenous affairs policy over fears of a public backlash. Speaking at this year's Garma Festival in the northeast Arnhem Land, some of the country's top media leaders, including the ABC chairman Kim Williams, agreed that Indigenous debate had soured in recent years. National Indigenous television journalist John Paul Janke says the government has been passive in addressing misinformation.
14: There needs to be a really strong effort to correct this misinformation that is still floating around post-referendum on Indigenous affairs, because it's affecting the way that we engage with each other. It's affecting the way that Indigenous policy is often directed, because now governments are too afraid to do something because they don't want to be seen to have a culture war.
11: Pakistani authorities have confirmed that celebrated Nepalese climber Nirmal Purja has died, along with nine other mountaineers, after being caught in an avalanche on one of Pakistan's highest mountains. Here's the BBC's Caroline Davies.
15: In a statement on social media, Nirmal Purja's team said they announced his death with profound sadness and immense heartbreak. A former British Special Forces Gurkha, Purja had recently become well known for his Netflix documentary chronicling his climbing feats. Nepal's Prime Minister said the death of the climbers had shocked, but that their courage, dedication and contributions will always remain inspiring. Pakistan's authorities confirmed that they had the remains of three climbers yesterday, but have not confirmed any more deaths. Rescuers have seen what they think are some of the other climbers by using a drone, but they said they cannot confirm their identities or condition.
11: Europe's football's governing body says it's lost confidence in FIFA president Gianni Infantino after he scrapped his plans to pursue private investment in the World Cup. The proposal was met with a fierce backlash from football organisations worldwide. Infantino scrapped the idea, saying it was dividing the sport, and is now facing calls to resign over the debacle. Vice President of UEFA, Laura McAllister, says the idea should never have been floated in the first place.
16: He had to be pushed into that corner, and that's regrettable, of course. But I think it showed the unity of football when we face such an existential crisis. But it really shouldn't have come to this. I think most of us believe this was a hugely misguided and potentially catastrophic proposal, and it should never have been put on the table. But I'm delighted that we were able to fight it off.
11: Australia's track and field stars are preparing for a busy final night of athletics at the Commonwealth Games in Glasgow. Cam Myers and Jess Hull will be in action in the men's and women's miles, while Australia's sprinters will conclude their campaigns in the 4x100-metre relays. Earlier discus thrower Matt Denny was one of three Australian athletics gold medal winners, while Jai Dixon triumphed in the men's 55-kilogram boxing division. Claudia Marks has claimed silver in the women's 1,000-metre cycling time trial, with a host of other Australians claiming minor medals at the velodrome. That's the latest from ABC News.
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0: Good morning again. We are about to cross over to Paris to take you on a tour of that wonderful city. And your correspondent, Oliver, has been on some new adventures, including going swimming in the river. So we'll see if that's viable or how that all came about. I think that's it. No, what else we'll do? I'll bring Stu on in a moment, because after that, we are taking you into the world of Australian theatre restaurants. It was very big in the 70s, the 80s, Vikings and Draculas and sitcoms, mixing your food with performance. We'll dive into that world and see if it's still something you're excited about today. So if you have any favourite memories of eating and being accosted by a medieval knight, you can let me know. 1300 800 222 is the number to call in. Stuart, yes, produces the show and he joins you now. Hello, Stu.
17: Hello, Ash.
0: Sorry, let me get you correctly today. Back on mic one today.
17: Indeed. Sorry, I like to play a bit of musical chairs with you, mate.
0: No, this is good. Now, we were talking about horses having a birthday, which is interesting. But in Queensland, we also have cockroach racing during the Ekka. Is there an official cockroach birthday?
17: I wonder about that, actually. To be honest, when we were talking about it yesterday and again this morning, I had to look it up. I'm going to show my age a bit here. Yeah. I didn't know what you guys were talking about. Everyone was saying it was the horse's birthday. I'm like, what horse? What are we talking about? Well, like, I just assumed naturally that all horses would obviously, like, you would celebrate a pet's birthday. Yeah. Say, for example, I've got two young cats. I would just share their birthday when they were born. No. And I just didn't get, I thought maybe it was something to do with Skippy and there was this maybe other character I hadn't heard of, and I totally lost.
0: They have a government-approved birthday. It sounds very regimented.
17: Yeah, well, because we looked it up and it's for, you know, it's mainly for sort of racing and, you know, sports, so everyone's on sort of fair ground. But at that point, I don't really understand why.
0: Yeah.
17: I maybe this is just me being ignorant, but I'm kind of, it's not a world I'm a part of, so I don't really get it, but it's whatever.
0: Maybe we should do the same thing. Maybe all humans should have a government-approved birthday, say August 1, and then we get it all done in one day. We can buy all your presents, do it all, and have, you know, a big party in a park. It just seems more efficient if we all have the same birthday.
17: So basically another Christmas.
0: Yes, exactly.
17: What date would you pick, though? Would you pick August 1st?
0: No, I'd pick the middle of summer, maybe December 7.
17: Yeah, I could see that. My initial, it was funny, my initial thought was picking, oh, what if you just pick the exact middle day of the year? But you know what's funny? That's July 2nd. That is my actual birthday. Okay, so it's convenient for me, if anything.
0: You're like a solstice of birthdays.
17: A little bit. There's exactly 182 days, I think. The math

0: This is right there. 182 days before and 182 days after July 2nd.
1: You're like the top of a parabola.
0: Yeah, actually, I'd like to think about it like that. It's a great way to put it.
1: It's a great way to live. Okay, what happened in the quiz?
0: Well, you know the gist, mate. We have a bit of a raffle quiz. Everyone gets a question right. The name goes in the hat or on my little spinning wheel.
1: Yeah.
0: And we have a winner as per usual. And today it is Jane from Mount Gambier.
1: Congratulations, Jane. Thank you, Stu.
0: You're welcome.
1: Let's all wander around the streets of Paris after this.

0: That is Bruce Springsteen, Hungry Heart, here on ABC Radio Overnights. We were looking into the horse's birthday during that first hour while holding a quiz, and I tried to find out whether any other animals have a common birthday, and it doesn't seem like it. Even the greyhound. I don't think there's a greyhound birthday, and they race. Couldn't find a cockroach birthday. They certainly race in Queensland. Gary says, Ashwin, what about Christmas beetle's birthday? Clever. Very clever, Gary. Yeah, but there don't seem to be any official animal birthdays, common birthdays, except the horse. Very curious animal. Let's cross over to Paris in just a moment and join in if you like the conversation. 1300 800 222 is the number.
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0: The beauty of this slot with Oliver is that we get to walk around Paris without having to go there. If we don't have the money, Oliver will take you on this tour. Oliver G is the from the Earful Tower podcast, and he's been wandering the streets of Paris, finding out the character of different neighbourhoods. But there's an official word for neighbourhood, isn't there, Oliver? Agrandissement?
2: That's pretty close. Arrondissement, that's it.
0: Arrondissement. And so which arrondissement have you been visiting lately?
2: So the past, so I think I've been, last time I talked to you, I'd been in the 18th and the 17th, and now I've been in the 16th and 15th, which are two very, very different districts. One is extraordinarily wealthy, and the other is more of a sort of typical family residential neighborhood, and they're right across the Seine River from each other. And I went and spent about a day in
0: each. They're all of agrandissement.
2: That's pretty close. Arrondissement, that's it.
0: Arrondissement. And so which arrondissement have you been visiting lately?
2: So the past, so I think I've been, last time I talked to you, I'd been in the 18th and the 17th, and now I've been in the 16th and 15th,

0: of them and interviewed someone about their life in that district. And I mean, yeah, they couldn't have been more different, really.
1: Did you notice the difference in the people and the attitudes, even the type of French they spoke because of that social difference?
0: Yeah, I think the. So to rewind a little bit, there's 20 of these districts in Paris, arrondissements, and even within these 20 neighborhoods, I feel like there's difference, there's sort of small differences. But if you take them as neighborhoods on the whole, I notice dramatic differences when I get out of the metro and walk around. So for example, I'm sure some of your listeners have been to these same districts, but the 16th is where it's not just old money. Some people say it's like dead money. It's passed down through generation, generation, generation. And you know, young, cool people like yourself and me, we don't have much to do over there. But it's like, you know, luxury stores. There's not even a it's not even easy to go and grab like a cheap meal or something there. And there are really cool museums in that district, for example. There's a great view of the Eiffel Tower. But you wouldn't, if you lived in Paris, you would just never find yourself there. Whereas the 50s, although also quite far out of the city and quite sprawling, when I was in that one, I noticed that there were families, there were kids running around, there were 20-year-old students, and I felt a little bit, given I'm not a wealthy 75-year-old, I felt much more at home in the 15th. And it's quite astonishing how just crossing one river can change the whole sort of the spice of the whole life there.
1: Does the 16th maybe have high-end restaurants for entertainment, or are people doing more house parties with each other?
0: Oh, in the 16th, the fancy one is where you'll find like, I mean, like Michelin restaurants. This is where the presidents will go and eat. This is where people like politicians and stuff will live. It's got everything except a good time if you're a tourist looking to do anything besides a museum, I think. But also, it's extraordinarily beautiful. It's grand old houses with, I mean, there's one place I can think of in particular. Can't remember the name of the street off the top of my head, but you walk down this street and you can look in through the glass front doors into the lobbies of some of these places. And their lobby is tiled in really beautiful, intricate mosaics. And if you're lucky, or if you're a little persistent, you can sort of poke your head in when someone leaves or comes or goes. And you can see that, I guess it's kind of breaking and entering, but they sort of accept it. But you can have a look at these lobbies and you'll see the most magnificent entryways. So it makes you wonder what the rest of the house looks like. And there's not much of that elsewhere in the city.
1: All right. So that's France's wealthy portion of the city. Take us into the 15th then. What were the highlights for you there?
0: I think, well, there's a highlight there that's very ephemeral right now that I'm positively in love with, and that's they've opened up. So the 15th borders with the Seine River, and what's specific about this part of the Seine River is there's a man-made, quite thin island that's between the 15th and 16th in the middle of the river, and because of this man-made island, which has a Statue of Liberty on it, incidentally, if anyone's playing at home and wonders if they've been there, because of that island, the boats can pass on the other side of the island, and they've turned the south side of that island into a swimming spot. And firstly, as an Australian, one of the things I miss from living in a big city like this is being able to go and take a dip in the local watering hole, which you absolutely don't have in Paris. No one swam in the Seine legally for 100 years, and they've cleaned it up and made it doable again for the Paris Olympics. Remember maybe that they had I think some parts of the triathlon, I think they had in the Olympic Games were swimming in the Seine. And now every summer for a month or two, they open up this little chunk of it. And for the first time, as a sort of excuse while I was visiting this area, I went and took a plunge right by the Eiffel Tower, and it was exceptional. What a cool thing to be able to swim in this historic waterway.
1: How cold is the water?
0: Freezing? Nah, it wasn't freezing because there's a heat wave going on, so it's quite refreshing. But it wasn't. I don't know. It wasn't too cold. It wasn't too warm. I don't know the exact temperature. If that's what you're after,
1: It was
0: but it was
1: doable, but
0: nice.
1: you
0: I
1: couldn't
0: stayed in
1: stay there
0: for.
1: for too long.
0: That's right. I did a couple of laps. It felt like it was about a 50-meter pool. I did a couple of luxurious slow laps, and it was the 15th district backs onto the 7th where the Eiffel Tower is. So you're really swimming. I mean, at the right time of day, you'd be swimming in the shadow of the Eiffel Tower, which felt very poetic.

0: and quite cool. And then and they've got two other swimming holes in the city, so closer to the Marais and the 12th arrondissement. I think it's such a brilliant idea. For me, the Seine River is this, like, it's always there as a sort of background part of the city. It's like a very passive thing. You know, you take a picture of Notre Dame and the Seine is just there as part of the frame. Whereas for once you can jump in and it's a really, you're part of the Seine. It's an active part of what you're doing. And I thought that was really lovely. And I noticed that as I was swimming downstream, the current was so strong, I didn't think about it. But I was like, wow, I've suddenly cracked how to do breaststroke really well. I'm really good at this. And then I was like, how have I done this wrong for all my life? And then when I turned around and tried to swim against the current, I realized it was just that the water was
1: Oh
0: carrying me,
1: no.
0: which is quite pleasant. I
1: False
0: hadn't
1: pride.
0: cracked the code at all.
1: No.
0: Yeah, totally.
1: There's something
0: Shame.
1: lovely about being able to swim in the city. Most metros, I don't know if you can swim in the river. You can't swim in the Brisbane River. I'm assuming the Yarra is the same in Melbourne and other places. But we do have South Bank, which is a beach, inner city beach, and you can swim and be surrounded by skyscrapers while dressed like you're at the beach. And there's a nice combination of being in your togs, but in the middle of town as well. It just makes you feel like the city is your home. It really adds charm to a place.
0: I agree with you 100%, and I don't want to spoil the illusion of me walking in the streets of Paris, but I absconded to Scandinavia 2 days ago, and I was in Copenhagen yesterday, and the first thing I did, it was a heat wave sort of there, at least by Danish standards, and we were in the middle of the city, and I saw about maybe 200 people on this sort of, I guess it's not really a jetty, but like a big wooden sort of thing at the side of these residential buildings. And everyone was jumping in the water there. And that was the first thing I did when I got into Copenhagen. And there was something cool, exactly as you said, Ashwin. The idea of being in a city and jumping in its local water is something really pleasant about.
1: It's like when you go to your own home, you can take your shoes off and dress any way you want to. Whereas when you're in other people's homes, you dress up like a guest and you're slightly stiffer than you would otherwise
0: That's
1: be. So, yeah, inner city swimming. Yeah.
0: exactly right. I'm here for it.
1: Me too. Now, someone else has joined this conversation. They've said, I really like the idea. Oh, that's for me. I'll read that later. This one from Jan says, I lived in the 17th arrondissement for 6 months. It was close to the artist centre, Montmartre. Also, the cemetery where all the famous people are buried, including Edith Piaf and Oscar Wilde, and even the rock singer. Oh, there's no final name for the rock singer. So you must have done the
0: I can fill in
1: 17th.
0: the gap. I can fill in the gap. The final, the rock singer was from the Doors, Jim Morrison.
1: Oh, right. Yes, that makes. Oh, okay, what a cemetery that would be. I can imagine that would attract the tourists.
0: Yeah, it's amazing. So that cemetery is in the 20th district, and the 17th, it was what I talked about. I think last time I spoke with you, I'd been in the 17th, and that's also really residential and quite lovely.
1: A question for you. Do many Parisians still eat horse meat? I noticed a lot of butchers sold it when we were there in 2008. That's from Steve the Truckie.
0: Steve the truckie, what an unusual question. I know that they do eat it, but it's not like it's nothing I ever think about. Like I don't see signs for it. I know it exists. I know some people do it, but I'm pretty sure they've phased it out quite a bit. But do they eat that in Australia?
1: It's not, I don't think so. Not commonly anyway. You hear bodybuilders and athletes sometimes talk about the benefits of these lean meats like venison, and I think horse meat may get mentioned for its leanness as well. But yeah,
0: Yeah,
1: it's not certainly not a common
0: I,
1: meat in Australia.
0: it's definitely something that they do here, but it's not in your face. And I know that some of the butchers that specialized in it went out of favor and among many locals. So it's not like a popular thing.
1: No.
0: Although eating snails is still totally something that's done in many of the restaurants.
1: Yes, very much so. Now, very adventurous taste as well from France. And have you embraced the
0: That's
1: full
0: true.
1: adventure of French cuisine? You've tried everything available?
0: I think so, within limits. I mean, I think the first time I ever went to France, there was a French family that I was staying with that said, oh, you've got to try the frog's legs. This is like 20 years ago. And I was like, how often do you eat this frog's legs? And they said, we're only doing it because you're here and we figured you might ask. We
1: Oh,
0: never do it.
1: okay.
0: So, like, and since then, I think maybe once ever did I see it on a plate. It's one of these myths. I know it exists. Same with horse meat or, you know, I mean, you

0: People eat kangaroo. I had a kangaroo pie or a crocodile pie once in Australia like 30 years ago. And I bet there's a French guy on the radio right now talking about the weird Australian food too.
1: Yeah, maybe.
0: But
1: Maybe
0: it's
1: most of the world is still chicken, beef, lamb, and fish, and quite standard. And yeah, horse and crocodile
0: probably.
1: is just when tourists are visiting.
0: Yeah, it's true. But I mean, for the most part, I don't know if I've said this to you before, but some of just the basic staple foods in Paris and France, like the humble baguettes or the cheeses, I appreciate them so much that, I'll take a Michelin. I would love to go to a Michelin restaurant on any offer, but I'm perfectly satisfied with some of the most simple foods there too.
1: You are listening to Oliver G from the Earful podcast, talking about swimming in the Seine, not eating horse meat, enjoying the simplicity of French cuisine as well, the simple breads and butters. You've also been doing something a bit more grand than that. You've been walking around a grand palace. Can you tell us what's happened?
0: Oh yeah, this is speaking of the Olympics, actually, there's a building. Now I know, Ashwin, that you don't know, you're not an expert on Paris, so I might be
1: No.
0: filling you in on this building a little bit too. So there's a magnificent building that's called, as you said, the Grand Palace, or in French it's called the Grand Palais, and it was built at this period in the very late 1800s for a big universal exhibition in the year 1900, when so many cool buildings were built in Paris. And I mentioned the Olympics. They did a huge renovation of this 120-year-old, took years to get it ready for the Summer Olympics. And they hosted, I think, it was something like taekwondo or fencing, or maybe the two. They hosted them there. And those tickets were really hard to get because, let me give you a shot of the description. It's got, I think, the largest glass ceiling in all of Europe, and it's a barrel vaulted ceiling.
1: Oh,
0: It's meaning it
1: yes.
0: looks like the biggest greenhouse you've ever seen, kind of. Can you picture it?
1: You just cut out for just halfway through the direction, description. You said it's the biggest glass ceiling in Europe. Is it a dome?
0: Okay, well, I just explained the glass ceiling basically, but it's like the biggest greenhouse you've ever
1: Ah,
0: seen.
1: yes.
0: And with a building on the outside, these beautiful Art Nouveau details, and just really stunning. And I thought for the podcast episode this week that I'd do a really deep dive into it, and get a bunch of fun facts and go and visit some of the exhibitions there. And it was fun to see all the things that I dug up. So I don't know if you've seen that movie, Mission Impossible Fallout, I think it's called. Does that ring a bell,
1: Is this
0: Ashwin,
1: the
0: to you?
1: one where Tom Cruise comes down from ropes from the ceiling?
0: Yes. Well, I don't know. I think that's every single
1: Oh,
0: Mission
1: yeah, that's
0: Impossible
1: true.
0: one, actually.
1: Yeah.
0: But there's one where he visits Paris and he jumps out of the airplane at the start. Spoiler alert for anyone who hasn't watched it yet, even though it's been out for 10 years, I think. And his parachute malfunctions. And he flies down fighting this guy, and they crash land on this glass ceiling, this amazing glass ceiling of the Grand Palais. That's how they enter into Paris, which is pretty. I mean, say what you like about Tom Cruise and even Mission Impossible, but what a fantastic way to start a movie. And then the opening scenes are in that building itself. And then today, it's much more likely that you go through the front door, but that you'd go there for an event. So I was just there to see Henri Matisse, the artist, has a big, or had, he's long dead now, but he had a big exhibition going on in there. And it was so cool to be in this fairly ancient building, looking at this art inside, and then all the while having this magnificent glass ceiling above it all. So I talked a little bit about that and gathered some fun facts. And to sort of finish on this place, I was gobsmacked to learn that 100 years previously they had the Olympic Games in Paris as well, and there were a bunch of events in this same palace, and the events were nothing like taekwondo and fencing. Rather, there were architecture, painting, literature, and kind of poetry or something. And I learned that 100 years ago the Olympics had these sort of artistic events as well, which blew my mind really. But it was fun to see that some dude from Luxembourg won a gold medal in the Grand Palais for his painting of of rugby.
1: Wow.
0: Like, who knew? Or maybe everyone knew, but I certainly didn't.
1: That gives hope to some of us, you know, who are on the other side of

0: 40. Maybe, you know, we could have been a world spelling bee champion late into our 50s, an Olympic spelling bee champion or something similar.
1: That's so true. Hey, who knows? Maybe it would change again and people like you would be invited in win the gold in spelling.
0: No, I don't think I'd win spelling, but there's at least like more likely to win a spelling bee championship than fencing. So,
1: no, I tell you what, you'd be more likely to win literature or art where there's no real correct answer.
0: Yeah, that's right. I love that. Anything goes. All right. Oliver, lovely to talk to you. Any other final French messages you can leave us with as we wander away from Paris for the night?
1: I think eat all the cheese, drink all the wine, and get the baguette while it's still warm.
0: Lovely. Thank you for your time tonight, Oliver.
1: Thanks for calling. Bye-bye.
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0: Led from Bankstown says the idea of swimming in Paris and having the shadow of the Eiffel Tower giving you reprieve from the sun, very romantic. Can I recommend, if you're not from Brisbane, put a beach in the middle of your city if you can. It's just lovely to feel relaxed while in the middle of town. You're not dressed up, you're not collared up, you're not wearing your suit. I mean, that's fine for work, but this is your home. The high street is your home, civically. Let's put a beach in the middle. And so, yeah, it works. Swimming does as well. This was a text that had come in earlier from Katrina. I really like the idea of having everyone having the same birthday. And I like that you said December the 7th, because that's my birthday. But a huge shout out to my dad, Bob, for today, as it's his birthday. Happy birthday, Bob. We will take you on a different adventure today, and that is theatre restaurants, combining food and acting and what makes it work. Let's explore all the memories we had in the world of theatre restaurants and share your thoughts as well, your memories of that. 1300 800 222 is the number to call if you just feel like texting. 0437 774 774. I'm Ashwin Sekar. This is ABC Radio Overnights. I'll be back after this.

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0: Now, this hasn't happened in a while on the program, but sometimes the guests that we line up to introduce you to don't pick up the phone, or sometimes there are technical issues. So I think that's what's happened now. The guest we wanted to have to talk about theatre restaurants with you has not been answering. So there might be something technical going on with the phone. Stuart's behind the glass trying to get hold of him. If for some reason we can't, we'll try and rebook that story because I think that's worth talking about as well. But maybe before we get to our music special in about 20 minutes' time, you can just share your thoughts and we can have a conversation about that. Your favourite theatre restaurant memories. I've only done it once. I went to the Gold Coast and I went to Dracula's, and they're just very good at insulting you but making it fun. They would ask you questions as you walk in. I remember, where are you from? What's something about your life? And they would use that in insults later on. So they're very good. Front of house staff were very good at prepping the insults. So I'm sure some of you have been to Faulty Towers and a couple of the other restaurants out there. Let us know your thoughts if you like. 1300 800 222, or you can text 0437 774 774. In the meantime, Dave has called from Curtin. Hello, Dave.
2: Hello, how are you?
0: Good. What's on your mind tonight?
2: Well, it was a very interesting podcast that you just had with the gentleman over in Paris.
0: Yes, Oliver, with the Earful Tower podcast.
2: Yes. The building that he was speaking about is the Louvre, with the larger suspended glass ceiling, and you mentioned a dome-shaped ceiling, and the biggest in Australia and probably the world is the new glass roof at the National War Memorial.
0: Tell us, before you tell me about that, I think Oliver was talking about the Grand Palace, the Grand Palace, I'll stick to the English, because they have a glass ceiling as well, because the Louvre is the pyramid, isn't it, the glass pyramid?
2: Yes, it is, and the land around that was the Grand Palace, and that's why it's the Louvre is next to it.
0: Right, oh, good trivia as well.
2: In a part of, it's got a massive grounds there, and they had the palace, and they didn't know where to put the Louvre, so when they relocated it, they put it next to the palace.
0: When he was telling me that story, I thought it would be nice to be under so much glass. What was the Australian version that you just mentioned, the National?
2: At the War Memorial now, after the new renovations, they've got a big glass ceiling in the shape of a dome, so you can see perfectly the world out of it instead of it being refracted.
0: Yeah, and I would think that's daylight hours, isn't it? Because there's a certain magic of seeing through a dome at nighttime, like you're at an observatory.
2: When they have functions at nighttime, you can see it. They have low lighting underneath it, so you can see the stars and the moon.
0: How is that to look at?
2: Oh, it's fantastic. Yeah, as long as it's not a cloudy night, it all depends on the cirrus clouds or things like that.
0: Yeah, that's a real magic to it, to live under a dome of some kind. So you've introduced me to the Australian version, Dave. Thanks for calling in tonight.
2: Oh, that was it. Just as you were speaking about the restaurants.
0: Oh, yes.
2: Here in Canberra, about 10 or 15 years ago, at Mawson, there was a bar set up and it was called Spurs. And it was a country and western bar, and it had everything that you can see in America. They had nuts on the ground. The nuts were free, and people were falling ass over head, slipping on the nuts, so they stopped. I stopped that.
0: Right.
2: And we had Casey Chambers and Nash Chambers and Chad Morgan and on the Sheik of Scrubby Creek. That was fantastic. And it was great steaks and it was good fun. Pool table, people are trying to shoot their shots and they're falling over. And
0: The nuts thing is quite wild. No one put that past OH&S, it seems, at the time.
2: Well, they didn't realise. I think OH&S thought they were going to be nuts at the peanut bar, but what they did is they got a massive barrel full of nuts, and being Australian and not real clever, the owner of it just let everybody crack their own nuts and leave them on the ground. And I think Carnage enveloped and the Raiders ended up buying it.
0: Oh, no. Interesting. Well, I'd never heard of Spurs. That's a really nice concept for a restaurant. Was there a bucking bronco as well?
2: Oh, no. That OH&S wouldn't go real good at that.
0: That one's too obvious. Dave, thanks for calling in.
2: No problem, mate. Have a good day.
0: We are talking about theatre restaurants, bringing food to life. Sometimes, you know, when you're having your Parmigiana, it's just not enough. You need to be yelled at by a Spanish waiter or confronted by a medieval knight. If you've got any stories to share, let's reminisce on that world. You can call me on 1300 800 222 or text 0437 774 774. Hi, Ashwin, says Robin. Theatre restaurants, yes, I went to one once, never again. It was the worst, costliest night ever. I couldn't wait for the event to end. Pathetic. Yeah, I suppose if you're not having fun with the insults and the costs of all that acting. So, yeah, it's not a good night out. And I suppose it varies by restaurant. I think some of the people that I went to the Gold Coast Dracula one were just terrified of being insulted. So people shrink down sometimes at those events to see, how can I make myself as small as possible? So it's hard to enjoy your steak when you're shrinking down. But anyway, opinions vary. Julian has called us from Armidale. Hello, Julian.
3: Good morning, sir. The most legendary remembered Melbourne one was the Tiki and Taylor's in Exhibition Street near Her Majesty's and Little Bourke Street, featured Bill and John Newman, their wife Tiki Taylor, Bill Perryman, all the stars of the pyjama game, Damn Yankees, all the 50s musical that ran for years and years and years in the city. A lot of people remember Tiki Taylor and John Newman.
0: Yes. That's taking us back. And was it worth going to? Was it worth the price tag for you?
3: Oh, yes, absolutely brilliant. And, of course, the one that burnt down was a legendary one that had international stars, was the Swagman in Ferntree Gully.
0: Yeah.
3: Do you remember that one?
0: I don't know. That might be before my time, unfortunately. I was growing up elsewhere, so tell us about it.
3: That featured international stars and the icon of Debbie Reynolds and people like that. It brought stars from overseas, but it had a fire and was never rebuilt.
0: Take us back into that first one with Tiki Taylor. How did they interact with the crowd? What was the method of engaging the audience?
3: Well, it was based on the old English tradition. Do you remember the old English tradition?
0: Like pantomimes.
3: That's right, like that. That's right. The old English ones used to have a show on ABC called The Good Old Days. Do you remember that, where they used to sing with the actors?
0: Yeah.
3: That's long gone.
0: So it was quite positive. They weren't insulting the crowd.
3: That's right. They had somebody that went like that. Remember, it was a man on the front?
0: Yeah. Yeah, no, sorry. Tell us about it. It works as an audience interaction style, doesn't it, which is different to the insult style show that you see today.
3: That's right. And there was another one in Nunawading out east in the suburbs of Melbourne. It had featured an actor called Jimmy Hannon. It was called Nero's Fiddle. Does that ring a bell with people?
0: No, unfortunately not. I think I'm showing my age here, Julian. I'm 46 now and grew up in New Zealand, so some of the memories are a bit different. But, yeah, take us into their world.
3: They also had one in the suburb of Reservoir, one by the star of Prisoner, Joan Brackenshire, and her husband, and he had a Scottish accent. I can't remember the name of it now. There was another one called There's a Tilt in Your Kilt.
0: Yeah. There's a lot of good ones out there as well. I think Dracula's are still going, Fawlty Towers. Some of them don't have permanent venues anymore. They just tour around, go to RSLs and clubs and put on a show for people in that kind of travelling way.
3: That's right, yes. Now, do you remember that there used to be another one called it wasn't actually a theatre restaurant. It was called Smorgies. So it was long in Geelong. It had a tree. It wasn't a theatre restaurant as such. It was originally called the Island Trader. Yeah. You'd walk in there, it'd be like a volcano in the front, and had a tree that used to talk and sing. It used to go like this. I hope you enjoyed the show. Don't forget to tell all your friends. There's a different show at every Smorgies restaurant. The kids used to love that restaurant. The tree used to sing and talk to the kids.
0: Oh, that's way better than a QR code they send you at the moment. You actually had a singing actor.
3: singing, doing a tree, yeah. up on a tree. It was quite funny. Remember those smallies? The one at Geelong was quite incredible. That was actually at the Cunningham Pier, had salted a seal. And it also had, what was the other one it had? Was something else talking. It was sort of a fish.
0: Right.
3: Dolphin or something like that. So quite unique restaurants you don't see anymore.
0: No, very quirky time in our history. And I wish we had our expert guest with us to help unpack some of them. But we'll try and bring them back another time. And you filled it in well, Jill. And you've got a wealth of knowledge about these places. So thanks for calling in.
3: Thank you.
0: Jillian there from Armidale. What a run of memories of the restaurants we used to have, the theatre restaurants. Anne-Marie has called in from Dandenong. Hi, Anne-Marie.
4: Hi, Ashwin. Hi, everyone. Dracula's in Melbourne, they were the same. They were like, you know, good entertainment,
0: yes.
4: but the food was horrible. Like, I think one night I was actually going to turn into a vampire because people's necks were looking quite good at one stage. Okay. Like, the food was just shocking. And, costumes were great.
0: Was it steak? Or what kind of food did you have there?
4: I think it was chicken and I think it was frozen or still, you know, like, it was just awful.
0: Not your favourite food. What was the entertainment? Were they insulting you? Were they dancing? What did they do?
4: No, they were putting on a show, like an act or something like that. Like, no one insults me, Ashwin. God help me.
0: Do you have that intimidating face that people don't try?
4: Yeah, exactly. I give them that Scottish look and they just sort
0: Scottish
4: of,
0: look.
4: Run from the hills, you know.
0: What is the? I need to use the Scottish look at some time because I get insulted. What is the Scottish look that you put on?
4: It's the pursed lips and I inherited that from my dear late mother.
0: Yeah.
4: And the brown beady eyes.
0: Oh.
4: Like, and it's just like, yeah, just don't, and you just don't blink.
0: Do you side eye or do you look straight on?
4: No, you look straight on.
0: Okay.
4: Yeah, straight on. Straight
0: Established
4: on,
0: dominance.
4: So. Oh, absolutely. Absolutely. And you do the cross arms in the front too. You know, that's
0: yes.
4: The thing, you
0: yeah,
4: know?
0: That's a sign. Would you ever go back to any kind of theatre restaurant again, another one?
4: Well, I did go back to the comedy club and it was the 31st of December. Big mistake. People were chucking their guts and everything. Oh. But the soup was like dishwater. Like, seriously, it was. You couldn't find a noodle in it. And not even a pee. Mm, but the comedy was great. That was the thing, you know, and being on the 31st, you know, so coming into the new year. And then it was the first time Melbourne had public transport running after 12.
0: Yeah.
4: And there was people trying to hurl on the train.
0: Oh,
4: so, look, that was a comedy on its own.
0: Yeah.
4: So
0: that's a reality TV show as well.
4: Oh, absolutely. And I remember what Julian was saying about the Swagman. Like, they had really good singers. One of our teachers, she used to sing there as well. And I think I got drunk on the trifle one night because it was fully laced, like it was full on.
0: They don't hold back. It seems like the hard thing is to do good acting and good food. It's a real sweet spot, isn't it?
4: Yeah, you've always got to do the Macca's run afterwards or a certain whatever takeaway, whatever takes your desire, I should say.
0: Not bad. Anne-Marie, thanks for calling in and teaching me about the Scottish look.
4: No worries, Ashwin, anytime.
0: So we all have to work on this because, you know, we've learned the horses' birthdays this week. If we can finalise the Scottish look, it's people's number one fear at a comedy club is getting spoken to. So it is all in the folded hands. And the pursed lips. Marcus joins us from Pakenham. Hi, Marcus.
5: Hi, Ashwin. How are you?
0: I'm good, thank you. Do you have any memories of theatre restaurants?
5: Well, it's not quite a theatre restaurant. It's more what they called a cinema draft house.
0: What does that even mean, a cinema draft house?
5: Essentially, it was a big building. It was somewhere in the United States. It was Florida or Louisiana, across that sort of area.
0: Hmm.
5: And I did a Trek America trip in the States in 1986.
0: Yeah.
5: And we were taken to this place. I did 14,283 miles in 9 weeks.
0: Wow.
5: So I've seen everything I wanted to ever see in the United States.
0: Yes.
5: And I was there. I was in New York when Crocodile Dundee started. Or 3 months after Crocodile Dundee came out. But the Cinema Draft House was actually, not quite a theatre restaurant, but a fantastic, I guess the beginnings of Gold Class. It was one of the first you know, People's Express was one of the airlines in America, and you took your sandwiches on board. You know, it cost you less than it was going to cost you on a bus.
0: Yes.
5: And all that sort of stuff.
0: And you could kick your feet up and lean back a little.
5: Oh, it was brilliant. Yeah, but this draft house, there were girls, let's say girls, the waitresses, and they were actually great. And you could buy a beer, you could have nuts, you could buy a steak, you could have chicken, you could have whatever basically you wanted. And there were two or three, I think, big screens around the building. And it was fantastic. It was really, really good.
0: I think this is the way for cinema, because cinema has to struggle to compete with Netflix and other streaming. But if they can make an experience out of it, that works.
5: It was actually better. I've been to Gold Class once or twice since then.
0: Yeah.
5: But this, I think, was better than Gold Class. It wasn't annoying in terms, you know, they never sold crisps in bags or anything like that.
0: Yeah.
5: It was very tastefully done. But it was a big room, a big shed with huge screens. But it was fantastic.
0: Was it expensive?
5: No.
0: Okay.
5: Not at all.
0: This sounds like we were talking about earlier on the show, not just early in general, it's hard for live venues to make money. Music venues are folding. Live theatre shows are finishing early. Beetlejuice finished early here in Brisbane. It's just very, really hard to make money off live entertainment. So there's a certain formula, and maybe what you're talking about is the formula.
5: It was really, really well done. Mm. It was well thought out. And before I went overseas on that trip, there was a place in Melbourne called the Steak Place.
0: Yeah.
5: I've been to the Swagman, like the lady before has spoken about, and what was really, really good about this Steak Place is it was like a glorified McDonald's, but you could have wine and spirits and all that sort of stuff.
0: Yes.
5: There was somewhere for the kids to play. There was somewhere for mum and dad to come out, you know, have a meal, have something. The kids were safe. And it was a brilliant idea. You know, there was nobody was ever short of stuff on the plates.
0: Yeah. That's and this is a chance for actors and entertainers to mix themselves into the food world. While you're here, Marcus, Stuart has just walked into the studio. Hi, Stu.
6: Hey, hello, Marcus. We were talking before as well. Something an interesting thought that I was posing that I wanted the three of us, I suppose, to reflect on. As a younger man, I really wish that something you see a lot in cinemas and movies and things like that is you might see in older movies something like, you know, like a jazz club or a burlesque show or something like that. Mm. And where do they go? Why, like, these are opportunities, you know, as a young guy, I don't really get these anymore. You know, there's some stuff around Brisbane and Gold Coast like Dracula's and things like that. And that's kind of like a cabaret almost.
5: I don't think it's there anymore, but there was Dracula's in Melbourne. To be honest, I've never been there.
0: I think Dracula's is continuing. Someone said it may have been renamed, but a lot of them are doing touring shows as well. So,
5: but it was never short on food, and that's what the place I worked at, the Steak Place. It was really, really good. It was not far from the ice rink actually with the staff, we loved going to work.
0: Yeah.
5: It was so much fun. The thing is, we just had to go to the same place to start with on a Friday or Saturday night. And then after that, we all, our staff or whoever, we all went out somewhere else afterwards because we all got on really well. But it was a fabulous thing to do. It was run by a couple of Americans.

0: But it was like a glorified McDonald's, but it was you know, somewhere for the kids to play, somewhere for this to happen.
1: Do you think
0: somewhere
1: that...
0: where mum and dad could have a wine or a beer, and they're not paying through the nose?
2: Marcus, do you think that American style permeated through the actual shows that you were performing, especially if it was owned by them, or do you think it more had an Australian sort of touch to it?
0: What's that?
2: So the shows you were saying that they had American owners and things like that. Do you think that American style might come in and permeate into Australia, or do you think it's more of an Australian thing?
0: I think the American style came in, but it came in the sense that there was never the plates were never short.
2: Mm.
0: You know, when you go to a restaurant and you get a huge plate and you get three little bits of sausage, and that's your meal.
1: Yeah.
2: Interesting.
0: It was never that at all.
1: Marcus, as we wind towards the news, you did also mention in this conversation that you travelled several thousand kilometres through the United States. That's a lot of...
0: 14,283.
1: Exactly.
0: 14,283 miles in 9 weeks.
2: It's a mind-blowing
1: That's
2: journey.
1: A lot. Do you have a favourite experience from the United States to share with us in case we travel there? What really stood out to you from America?
0: People.
2: Mm.
1: The warmth? What is it about the people?
0: I actually, the year before I worked in the Mediterranean, I worked on a yacht in the Aegean. I worked on a yacht, Marmaris, Rhodes, Marmaris. The guests we had on board said, oh, if you ever come to the States, make sure you look us up.
1: Yeah.
0: And I did. And honestly, I remember sitting down with George. George Greenleaf was the fellow that I was staying with, and they were just outside Washington, D.C. We were watching MASH and Clinger came on. And he said, do you know, and he was an ex-combat Vietnam pilot.
1: Yeah.
0: And he had something to do with Star Wars, with Reagan and all that sort of stuff. And he said, you know, he said, that's it. That happened every day. That sort of thing happened every day. He said that's how it was. And his wife, Marilyn, pulled me over and said he never, ever talks about that stuff unless he's with somebody he's comfortable with. And having spent a week on a yacht with him and friends and family, I got to meet his family. He got to give me what he felt he wanted to give me. And I always remember that trip in the States.
1: Well, I thought you might say a landmark, but the people has surprised me, which when you said it didn't, because there's a real...
0: I mean, that's what stood out to you.
1: Something about the people, the hospitality.
0: Anything else, and you do that when you travel.
1: Sure, Marcus, but... And just the hospitality really stands out about American people. Thank you for calling in, Marcus. Nice to chat to you tonight.
0: Well, I called in because you lost your other person, and I spoke to Stuart a couple of weeks ago anyway.
1: Appreciate it.
0: I've spoken to you before, of course.
1: But yes, and it's nice to have you join in. So keep listening. We're having a music special coming up, so we'll keep listening in if you can.
0: No, I do. Yeah, absolutely.
1: Thank you, Marcus. And just before we get to that music special about people singing in accents, Dave has also called in from Curtin. Hello, Dave.
3: Oh, hello. I went to America as well, and we went to a referee convention in New Orleans, and that was fantastic. And I went on to Nashville when my friends went to Utah, and I went to a meal there, and there were beautiful women in white cowboy boots and all the nice leather. And they were doing drop splits where they, like they do at the Super Bowl, where they just go into a split.
1: Yeah.
3: And their appendages almost come out of the top.
1: We've got to keep it clean. But yeah, it's very, but it's very much a case that the American thing seems to be cowboys and big boots and bucking bronco, the Wild West thing. Was that the vibe you got from America? It was that big sort of energy.
3: Oh, it was, and we also I also toured with the wheelchair basketball team, and we went to Rotorua, and they have a they do a lovely meal out of a hungi, yes. A big bit of pork, and beef, and whatever other meat.

0: they put in there, and they also do the like an opening where they're all in their outfit and they sing and they chant, and it was just fantastic.
1: That's a proper welcome to New Zealand. Dave, thank you for sharing that with us today.
0: No problem. Thank you, brother.
1: Dave calling us from the ACT. Yeah, the hungy, you get that really earthy kind of taste of the food, don't you? It is so close to news. So what we'll do after the news is we'll have a music special, which is about people whose voices don't revert to the American standard. They stay Kiwi, Aussie, Welsh, English. We'll celebrate some of the most captivating songs that are sung in accent. So stick around for that conversation. And towards the end of the program, we'll explore Bush Heritage. There's an organisation that buys land, regenerates it and saves it so it lasts. So a couple of good things coming up after the news. I'll see you then.
2: I'm Sana Qadar. 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
3: Your lie detection ability approximates chance.
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0: ABC News with Andrew Kaloupas. It remains unclear whether a mass bird mortality event off South Australia's coast was caused by a deadly bird flu strain which has become increasingly prevalent across Australia's mainland. Harry Buttonshaw reports.
1: The H5 bird flu first made its way to the Australian mainland in June. Since then, more than 50 birds have tested positive for the strain, which has had destructive impacts overseas. South Australia has seen the majority of positive cases, and that number could increase rapidly. Testing is currently underway on a large group of dead and sick greater crested terns found on an island just off the state's southeast coast. The SA government says it's very unlikely that testing of the birds would return negative results, while adding further cases are expected.
0: Motorists are being assured that fuel prices won't spike dramatically on Monday when the fuel excise discount is fully repealed. The 32-centilitre discount came into effect in April amid oil supply concerns caused by the war in the Middle East. It was then pulled back to 16 cents a litre in July, and from Monday it will be fully discontinued. Peter Khoury from the NRMA says the change will have a delayed impact.
2: In regional parts of the country, it can take as long as 3 weeks. In fact, we saw that when the half the excise was reapplied on the 1st of July. Some of the larger service stations in the biggest cities that sell through their fuel really quickly, you'll start to see increases on Monday, but unlikely to be the full amount.
0: US President Donald Trump has threatened more strikes on Iran as the United States presses for the reopening of the Strait of Hormuz. Here's Tim Wharton.
3: Hopes of a diplomatic solution to the Iranian war look more uncertain after Kuwait said it responded to a new round of drone attacks from Iran while a tanker was struck in the Strait of Hormuz. US President Donald Trump has warned that unless Tehran stops its attacks, the United States will continue to hit Iran very hard until they can't take it anymore. As the attacks continue, the US State Department has issued new security alerts for Americans in 10 countries in the region to exercise heightened caution. Meanwhile, hopes of an end to the war in Gaza are looking bleak after the Israeli military killed two Palestinians in the territory and destroyed two warehouses near a hospital.
0: That attack came a day after President Trump declared that Hamas had agreed to totally disarm if Israel stopped its attacks and withdrew its forces from the territory. Australia is sending aerial firefighting assets and ground teams to support French firefighters who've been battling out-of-control bushfires for more than a week. Here's Noni Edwards.
4: A water-bombing Chinook helicopter and a reconnaissance and support aircraft will be deployed to France, accompanied by 24 aerial and ground personnel from the New South Wales Rural Fire Service. Federal Emergency Management Minister Christy McBain says Australia is only too happy to do whatever it can to assist, just as France came to Australia's aid during the 2019-2020 Black Summer bushfires. Meanwhile, firefighters in Greece are tackling 73 wildfires around the country, 51 of which broke out on Friday local time. In a coastal village northwest of Athens, a fire caused some 300 people to be rescued by sea.
0: Emergency services in the Ukrainian capital Kyiv say 9 people, including children, have been killed in the latest Russian ballistic missile attack. 28 people have been injured. Ukraine President Volodymyr Zelensky says only one of the 27 Russian ballistic missiles

0: was shot down due to a shortage of air defence interceptors. It was the second massive ballistic attack in 48 hours. This woman in Kyiv says it was a terrifying experience.
1: There were really terrifying explosions. Then glass started raining down. People began to come out and the explosions kept going. It was very scary.
0: Australia is continuing its success at the Commonwealth Games in Glasgow with gold medals in boxing and track cycling. Emma Sue Greentree triumphed in the women's 75-kilogram boxing division, defeating India's Lovlina Borgonian via a split decision, while Lee Hoffman surged to take gold in the men's sprint at the velodrome. That came after the Diamonds suffered a shock loss to Jamaica in their netball semi-final, and Matt Denny defended his discus title. Australia's athletic stars are beginning a busy final night of the track and field program with Cam Myers and Jess Hull in the men's and women's 400-metre relay.
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3: Good morning. It is 4:05 on the east coast of Australia. We have just about reached the musical special portion of the evening. So I thought for this theme today, we could do songs where people sing in their accent. So a lot of the time when people sing, they revert to an American accent. Maybe it sells well, it projects well, and maybe it's just what naturally comes out, because a lot of our famous artists that we emulate are American. So I thought we could start today by going on a journey. We'll go through an hour-long journey of songs in accent. So we'll start on the eastern side of the world. We'll start in New Zealand. We'll head west. We'll arrive in Europe over the course of the hour with songs as well. And if you have suggestions as well, at least text them through. We'll share them so we can build a collective playlist of songs in accent, because perhaps there are not enough of them. The number to call is 1300 800 222. The number to text is 0437 774 774. A couple of you have texted already. The Pogues, Irish great music. That's from Chipper in King Island. Yeah, the Fairy Tale of New York is a classic example of that accent coming through. Hi Ashwin, just a thought. Are the Americans dropping the H? Do you have Dave Dobbin and the Herbs? Well, that is a good example of New Zealanders dropping the H as well. In the quiz, someone was saying they don't like people saying Herbs. Or Herb. Herb is a name, isn't it, as well, in the US. Okay, let's get kick-started. I'm beginning our journey in New Zealand with a song by The Exponents. If you're a Kiwi, you know The Exponents. This song is called Victoria. It was inspired by the lead singer, Jordan Luck, who had a landlady in Christchurch with the name Victoria, which she used as a pseudonym. Her real name was Vicky, and she ran an escort agency but lived with an abusive man. So Jordan questioned her relationship in this song with the line, "What do you see in him?" And eventually the band moved to Auckland, like a lot of Kiwi bands do, to chase their musical dream. And after the single became a success, Jordan visited Victoria in Christchurch and was happy to find out that not only did she love the song, but she also split up with her abusive boyfriend.

That is the exponents, Victoria. No American accent there. You can feel the Kiwi in that voice. Peter says, Bick Runga, waiting for the weather. That's Peter from Berkeley Vale. Very much so. We'll move on from New Zealand to Australia because we have a journey travelling through the Anglosphere, I suppose, arriving in Europe towards the end. They're not just English-speaking nations. We'll go on a wider journey than that today. A couple of suggestions from you. Hi, Ashwin. Björk, the Icelandic singer. You can catch her accent if you listen. Her song, It's Oh So Quiet, that's from Raza in Dunalley. A couple of others from Amanda. Angelique Kidjo. So Angelique is from Benin. Afro-pop jazz sound. And Ofra Haza, who is from Israel. So a couple of accents that are coming out there. There is a world of accents out there. We don't automatically have to go to Southern California in our songs, but we are travelling. We'll board a flight from Auckland

from Benin, Afropop jazz sound, and Ofra Haza, who is from Israel. So a couple of accents that are coming out there. There is a world of accents out there. We don't automatically have to go to Southern California in our songs, but we are travelling. We'll board a flight from Auckland. We'll arrive in Melbourne, where a young Australian, Missy Higgins, in the early 2000s, starts writing a very confessional style of song, which is not pop rock, catchy hooks. It's just, what's the truth? What's the truth I would like to tell you? So it really suited singing in her natural accent. Perhaps at the time there was pressure to sing in a more neutral American accent to sell to the world, but Missy did not do that. She sang this song, which I'm sure you've heard it before, very well known, that really captures that accent. It's called Scar, and she has explained or perhaps danced around the meaning over the years since then. But in some ways, it's about being pressured to be someone that you're not.

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0: We are going through songs, if you've just joined, that are sung in accent. We started the journey in New Zealand. We've gone to Melbourne in the early 2000s. There's something interesting about this country, and that is two of our key symbols have been chosen by competition. So there was an Australian national flag competition in 1901, which helped choose the current design. And there was a national anthem competition in 1974 to choose the anthem. And one of the songs that was entered was this next song, Home Among the Gum Trees. It didn't win, but it was a celebrated song, and it's found itself into campaigns, advertising campaigns all over the place. So it really captures the Australian accent and the bush. So it's our next song that celebrates the Australian accent. A little bit about it. This was written in 1974 by Captain Rock, which was Wally Johnson and Bob Brown, as I was saying, as that competition entry for the accent. So the Australian Council for the Arts eventually did settle on Advance Australia Fair, but this song became a hit when it was picked up by John Williamson, who you'll hear from in just a moment. Now, John was born in 1945 and he grew up in the Mallee district of northwestern Victoria. So perhaps there's elements of that district in his accent. This is Home Among the Gum Trees.

Home Among the Gum Trees by John Williamson, as we wander through songs that celebrate the accents of the people, singing in their own natural sound rather than affecting an accent for an international audience. Some of your suggestions that have come through. The Waifs are have a very Aussie sound, says Christine. I love how Christine always signs off CBD, but it's the Melbourne CBD I've remembered. Songs in accent, the national anthems and Indigenous, Yothu Yindi, Archie Roach, Roger Knox. Susie from Thirlmere here, Bob Hudson's Newcastle song, Rack Off Normie. A really good example of Australian accent in a song. Ashwin from Fred in Frio, song by Stanley Holloway, Get Me to the Church on Time. Is it a Cockney accent as well? We will arrive in the UK and explore the Cockney accent a bit later. Yeah, so there's some good suggestions as we build this playlist of songs in accent. One of the reasons why it's good to sing in your own accent is your song sounds very authentic, like Missy's did, for storytelling. This next song is a few years before Missy Higgins came out. It's Peter Allen, Tenterfield Sadler. It is storytelling. It is a family tree in a song. All the characters are real. The late George Woolnough is Peter's grandfather, who was the saddler in this town of Tenterfield. He worked on High Street and lived on Manners, as the song records, Manners being another street name. And there's still a library dedicated to him. The son of George Woolnough, Peter's father, unfortunately took to the bottle and took his own life, which inspired the lines, "Something was wrong, and it's easier to drink than go crazy." And George had no answers about why a son ever has need of a gun. The grandson of George is Peter, who changed his name from Woolnough to Allen when he became part of the Allen Brothers with Chris Bell. He's toured all around the world. He's lived in many places, but no matter how far he roams, he still calls Australia home. The girl with an interesting face in this song is Liza Minnelli, who Peter married in 1967.

That's Tenderfield Sadler by Peter Allen. If you've just joined, this is ABC Radio Overnights. I'm Ashwin Sedgar, and we are touring accents from around the world, people who can sing in their own natural accent. A quick check of the times. It is 2:26 now in Perth, 3:11 in Eucla, 3:56 in Adelaide, 4:26 in Melbourne, Sydney, Brisbane, the east coast of Australia, all the east coast. That's the journey we'll go on. We have one more song. No, I think we'll come back to Australia if we have later, because that's been quite an Aussie journey as well. There's plenty of accents to choose from. Let's take a long journey over to the UK. Before I play your UK song, some of you have texted your suggestions. Slim Dusty's A Beer, A Bar With No Beer with Duncan. A Beer With Duncan. Interesting. Slim Dusty's A Beer With Duncan. That's from Chipper in King Island. Good morning, Ashwin. Thank you for your program. I'm listening to it here in Bergen, Norway, where it is 8:20. That's Molly from St. Lucia. Thank you for listening in. We might make it. Not quite to Norway. To Sweden, though, if that's a hint of where we may end up towards the end of this hour. David says, Sukiyaki by Kyu Sakimoto. Interesting. That's one to look up as well. There's such a variety of accents. So we'll keep going on our journey. We arrive now in the United Kingdom. We fly into Heathrow. We're in London. Lily Allen recorded this cover of the Keane song, Somewhere Only We Know, for a retailer, a local retailer, for an ad campaign, which makes it sound almost trivial, but it's such a beautiful version of the song. It's sung in a Cockney accent, which was Lily Allen's performance accent. She was leaning in, I suppose, to her childhood, where this accent maybe was quite common. It was part of her world, because when you actually hear her in interviews, she's obviously English, but it's a more neutral, middle-class English accent. But the Cockney accent has real character to it. It really takes you closer to the street, perhaps, than what her natural accent would do. Either way, it's a beautiful song and a celebration of the Cockney accent. This is Lily Allen, Somewhere Only We Know.

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0: Ben from Canberra says, "Hi Ashwin, for Aussie voices and song, you could easily include any of Ted Egan, Paul Kelly, Graham Connors and Grant Lewis and Pete Dennehy as well. So many options as well for the Aussie accent. I suppose we have a strong country tradition as well, and country really holds on to its voice." Shield says, "Hi, British for British, the Smiths, Blur, the Sex Pistols, Paul Weller, Billy Bragg, Billy Bragg as well. The Great Leap Forward, that could have easily made it onto tonight's playlist." There's a couple more. I'll keep reading your texts as we go through, as we build a playlist of songs that are sung in accent. That's the right phrase. In accent. In absentia, there should be in accent. This next song is Welsh in accent style. So it's probably, I would say, the least well-known of the songs, unless you're very much into more independent music. It's called I Can't Help You by Kate Le Bon. So Kate is a Welsh singer, so she sings in Welsh and English. She was one half of the experimental music duo Drinks with her then-partner Tim Presley. This song, though, I Can't Help You, was recorded after she actually moved away from the UK to Los Angeles, to California, to push forward her career. So it has more of a pop sound than her earlier folk-style music. And Missy Higgins sang earlier about people trying to change you. This song is about you not being able to change people.

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0: Gary in Melbourne writes, "Hi Ashwin, in Britain, if you go to a quote-unquote good school, your accent is knocked out of you and you take on received pronunciation. This is a very neutral, almost non-accented version of English. It also tends to be an indication of where you went to school and hence your social background." Yeah, it's interesting how quickly humans judge status and social rank. It's deeply buried in the brain, isn't it, they say? There's parts of our brain which try to tell you where you fit on the pecking ladder. So, yeah, we do accent judge. But maybe the world is moving towards a less judgmental stance when it comes to accents. Certainly these singers didn't care. They sang in whatever accent came naturally to them. Let's pop over to Ireland now. This song is by the Cranberries. It's called Linger. If you've ever wondered what this song is about, the lead singer, Dolores, said, "It was inspired by a night I had at a club called Madonna's. This guy asked me to dance and I thought he was lovely. Until then, I'd always thought that kissing with tongue was disgusting, but he gave me my first proper kiss. I did indeed have to let that kiss linger. I couldn't wait to see him again. But at the next disco, he walked straight past me and asked for my friend to dance. I was devastated. Everyone saw me being dumped publicly at the disco, and everything's so dramatic when you're 17. So I poured it into this song." Noel Hogan, who's the guitarist and songwriter, said, "We were terrible when we started. I knew about 5 chords, and 4 of them are probably in linger. But then Dolores heard the monotonous loops that would become linger, and she knew they had potential. So we scraped together money for a demo and sent it to record companies. Lucky they did. This became a global success, and not long after, they were touring with REM.

0: That is the Linger by the Cranberries.
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0: Peter from Clayton South says, Georgie girl, Judith Durham's. Remember her from a performance in Warrnambool in 2004. As a newborn Aussie, I was delighted with Judith singing. Most importantly, my English improved by listening to singers like her. Thanks, Ashwin, for your show. Peter from Clayton South. Yeah, maybe that is a good way to learn singing and rhyming as well. You can't always talk like they sing in songs, but certainly the kind of songs we're hearing today are very authentic in nature, and the accent is part of that. Let's cross over now. Where shall we go? Scotland. Let's go to Scotland. There's a text about this morning, Ashwin. A favourite of mine is Rose Tattoo from the Dropkick Murphys. They haven't lost their Irish lilt, as Scotland's The Proclaimers haven't either. That's from Bruce. And this is the classic Scottish accent song.

0: That is I'm Gonna Be by The Proclaimers.
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0: It is a journey today into people who sing songs in their own natural accent. Let's head further north now to Sweden. Now, I know everyone says ABBA doesn't have an accent. It was trained out of them. I don't think it was. I think you can try and train, but vowels that have been shaped over generations of parenting are very hard to get rid of in a class. And I think that's the song is all the stronger for it, that you can hear the place they're from in this song. It's called The Winner Takes It All. So this song was about a divorce between Benny and Agnetha from the band. And Bjorn and Agnetha from the band. Bjorn wrote this saying it was largely fictional, but the sentiment was true. So the events are fictional, but the sentiment was true. And Agnetha said about it, the lyrics are deeply personal and the music is unsurpassed. Singing it was like singing or acting a part. I mustn't let my feelings take over. It was quite a while afterwards before I realised that we'd made a small masterpiece.

That is ABBA, The Winner Takes It All. You all hear the Swedish accent, didn't you? I think it's still there. It still remains in the song. Rightly so. We are talking about songs sung in accent. This last one is taking us out of the traditional Anglosphere. We are heading over to the Caribbean to hear from Bob Marley. This is, I think, a song where Bob knew he was not going to be around much longer. So it's a final message song. And it makes maybe us ask the question, what would you put in your final message song? It's a time to be authentic. And in some ways, maybe that's why the beat drops out a bit in the song. The driving, pulsing reggae is gone. So you can focus on the words.

0: That's Redemption Song by Bob Marley. Rebecca just wrote Time to Say Goodbye. I thought she was sick of Bob Marley, but no, she had a suggestion. That's a song, isn't it? Andrea Bocelli, Time to Say Goodbye. Beautiful exposition, beautiful example of the Italian accent in music. Ruby from Melbourne says, another one with the New Zealand accent is How Bizarre. Very true, and kind of funny as well. They often get used in funny songs, but tonight's songs were beautiful as well. No comedy tonight from our songs, but thanks for your company today. Keep going. We keep listening if you like, because next, after the news, we're crossing over to an organisation that buys land, regenerates it and conserves it. It's a lovely project to keep our wilderness alive for generations. So if you'd like to hear more about that, stick around. That's coming up in 5 minutes' time.
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0: ABC News with Andrew Kaloupas. Motorists are being warned not to panic buy ahead of the fuel excise discount coming to an end at midnight. Here's political reporter Lexi Junewick.
1: The federal government's fuel relief kicked off in April, taking 32 cents per litre off petrol for 3 months, then 16 cents off for the month of July. The heavy vehicle road user charge was also discounted. With the relief ending at midnight, the National Roads and Motorists Association expects average petrol prices to climb by a few cents per litre from tomorrow and beyond. As the government urges motorists not to panic buy or stockpile, it's reminding people to treat service station workers with respect, regardless of the price at the pump.
0: The South Australian government says a mass bird mortality event is not surprising as the state battles a deadly bird flu strain. A large group of dead and sick greater crested terns was found on an island just off the state's southeast coast on Friday. With testing underway to determine whether the birds had contracted the H5 avian influenza. South Australia is currently at the forefront of the H5 spread, registering 39 of the country's 53 cases. The state's chief vet, Sky Fruin, says more cases are likely.
2: That particular event, it's significant, but it's also not unexpected. It's in the southeast where we already know we have local transmission. There's large numbers of these birds. If they're congregating, it can spread quite easily. So my expectation is we will see more infection and so more sick and dead crested terns, unfortunately.
0: The Gama Festival enters its third day today with Pacific leaders set to take to the stage to discuss their long-standing ties with First Nations people. Nate Woodall reports from northeast Arnhem Land.
3: Trade and diplomacy has been a big focus of this weekend's Gama Festival, with Foreign Minister Penny Wong telling delegates the relationship between Indigenous people and our northern neighbours offers a unique strategic advantage in foreign policy. Pacific leaders will continue that discussion today, with officials from PNG, Fiji, Solomon Islands and Tonga taking part in an International Voices panel before a highly anticipated performance from ARIA award-winning Yolngu rapper Baker Boy in the evening.
0: Israeli airstrikes have killed two people in Gaza a day after Hamas agreed to a deal to completely disarm and end the conflict in return for the withdrawal of Israeli forces from the territory. Here's Tim Wharton.
4: The Israeli military said it killed two Palestinians in Gaza and destroyed two warehouses near a hospital that were said to be storing medicine in separate strikes. The Israeli military said it had struck a Hamas hideout near the hospital, which the group uses to store weapons. The attacks come a day after President Donald Trump declared there'd been a breakthrough in his plan to end the war, which started following the Hamas attacks on Israel in October 2023. Israeli Prime Minister Benjamin Netanyahu is still yet to comment publicly, while his National Security Minister Itamar Ben-Gvir has called the agreement unacceptable.
0: The European football governing body UEFA has piled more pressure on world football boss Gianni Infantino to step down over his much criticised plan to pursue private investment in the World Cup. Infantino has scrapped the idea, saying it divided the sport. UEFA's Vice President Laura McAllister says it will now reflect on how what she describes as a shabby backroom deal came together.
5: The football community has lost confidence in the leadership of FIFA, particularly in the president, Gianni Infantino. And I think after events of the past week, then the statements that we've seen from the football stakeholders make it clear that it would be appropriate for him to consider his position.
0: Australia's Matt Denny has successfully defended his Commonwealth Games men's discus title in Glasgow. Denny threw 67.33 metres to win gold, less than half a metre short of the Games record. Denny says the athletes struggled for distance in gusty conditions.
6: I was happy to get the win. Distances were hard to achieve. For us, it was tricky just to be able to get the disc to fly properly. But the main job was to win and defend, and we're really happy with that. It would have been nice to walk away with the Games record, and we felt that was there, but yeah, just couldn't get the fly on the win.
0: Also winning gold was Jemima Montague, who led an all-Australian podium in the race walk, and Rhiannon Clark in the women's 200 metres T38. But Australia's Diamonds will play for bronze after a shock defeat to Jamaica in their netball semi-final. The Diamonds went down 46-45. You're up to date with the latest from ABC News.
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8: Good morning.

You scroll the internet, you know, you sometimes see those videos or vision boards of someone who's bought a tropical island or bought a piece of land and they've planted trees themselves over many years and they've regenerated it. They've turned barren land into forest through their own effort. We know we need to look after our land, but how do we do it better? There's an organisation that does that, that buys land, regenerates it and conserves it for future generations. So that's the focus of our bush, our nature segment this morning. If you have any questions about bush heritage, looking after the land, or some observations about what you think could work in this country, you can give us a call on 1300 800 222 or text 0437 774 774. We'll have that conversation after this.

0: That is Choir Boys' Run to Paradise. We have been talking accents this morning. Before we get started on the bush heritage, thank you for your kind words. Tony and Anna texting in, enjoying that segment. Anna also said, "My old man's a dustman" is a good Cockney English song. Okay, that's another one to add to our playlist. My old man's a dustman. One of the interesting things about moving from England to Australia is we had to update our language, our lingo. So yoghurt became yogurt and dustman became garbo. So if you've just arrived from England, a couple of tips there for what you might want to update to. Now, we have a new nature segment for you. It is about bush heritage. So it's quite different. We've done a lot of different topics, but this is about conserving our bush. Professor Sarah Bekesi is a lecturer of biodiversity and urban ecology at the University of Melbourne, as well as a member of the Biodiversity Council and the Board of Bush Heritage Australia. So let's talk about bush heritage with Sarah. Good morning to you.
1: Good morning. How are you?
0: I'm good, thank you, this morning. Is this something you've been drawn to all your life? Do you have a natural inclination to keep the bush alive and healthy?
1: Well, I mean, actually, it's really funny, isn't it? But I think most people do, really. It's in a sort of enlightened self-interest to keep the bush healthy. But, yeah, I certainly have always been, you know, a great lover of nature. And I grew up, actually, in the suburbs of Brisbane in Ashgrove, and probably watched things disappear, actually, from our neighbourhood, you know, little white crowned snakes and jumping mice and lots of really interesting lizards that I loved interacting with as a kid. And, you know, fences, cats, people cutting down trees. These animals actually started to disappear from my environment. And I just sort of, you know, it dawned on me that it doesn't have to be inevitable. You know, just because we're in the environment doesn't mean that other things can't be as well. So that's kind of probably driven a lot of my interest and passion for biodiversity over the years, how we can actually care for nature as well as sort of having environments that are healthy for us to exist in.
0: I don't live too far away from that place, from Ashgrove, where you mentioned. I feel like people in those suburban Brisbane suburbs still have access to maybe some creeks, but not much more. Other than that, it's quite built up. So do people in suburban cities, the metro cities, do they still have that empathy for the land that you're talking about, or are those memories being forgotten?
1: Well, it's interesting. I can tell you with great authority that most people actually really do care. And the reason why is because we at the Biodiversity Council, which is a sort of compatible organisation with Bush Heritage, which we'll get to in a second, of course, we survey people every year to find out how much they care about nature. And we sort of survey a really representative sample of people from all walks of life. And something like 97% of people deeply care about nature. You know, it's almost like a universal trait. I don't know who the 3% are, to be honest. Because I just think it's such a, you know, it's a sort of inherently human thing to care about nature.
0: That's true. Maybe the 3% misunderstood the question. That's
1: but it's possibly true.
0: So how do you translate that into action then? What are you focused on at Bush Heritage?
1: Bush Heritage Australia is such an extraordinary and unique organisation, but we essentially we purchase land for conservation, so places that are otherwise threatened by being cleared or mismanaged, and we secure them. We call what we do is sort of protecting healthy country forever. So we secure these places and then we manage them really, really well. We don't just manage the environment for nature's sake, we manage it for people as well, and we always work in partnership with Aboriginal and Torres Strait Islander people. Sort of, I suppose, learn from, we call it right way science. So learning from cultural caring for country, helping people return to country, trying to use the very best available management techniques, whether they're Western or Aboriginal techniques to kind of manage healthy country.
0: Can you tell us more about those

0: techniques. What are some of the Western and Aboriginal techniques that you mix?
1: Oh, well, I mean, I think probably one of the most easy ones to understand is fire management. You know, most Australian ecosystems actually need to be burnt, but, you know, need to be burnt carefully at the right time of year with the right intensity. You know, otherwise you can really threaten ecological values or, you know, have massive fire risks that become, you know, much bigger fires than they probably would have, with 60 to 100,000 years of Aboriginal fire management. So working with our partners, you know, thinking about how we use fire in the right way so that we maintain the health of the country.
0: Can you tell us about how you go about acquiring the land? What's the criteria for a piece of land being acquired?
1: It's a really interesting question. But, you know, we have a very... Bush Heritage Australia is a very science-based organisation. So, you know, everything we do is for a reason. We've got a really good justification for how we spend our money. But essentially we, you know, in simple terms, we protect places that are really important for conservation. So, you know, so much of Australia has already been cleared for agriculture or for urban development. So there are a lot of places that have very endangered ecosystems, endangered species. So we focus on those areas, but we also focus on areas that we can partner with Aboriginal and Torres Strait Islander people and have really sort of effective partnerships. So we don't purchase land unless we can have those kinds of relationships as well.
0: You're listening to Professor Sarah Bekesi, who is a lecturer of biodiversity and urban ecology. Is it urban ecology, Professor, or urbane ecology?
1: Correct, yes.
0: Okay, just had urbane for some reason, which sounds like a very fancy, fancy thing to be protecting. But yeah, urban ecology at the University of Melbourne. Taking us through the ways that bush land in this country could be conserved and protected. If you have a question for Sarah, you can call us on 1300 800 222 or you can text 0437 774 774. Once the land is acquired, who looks after it? Do you have a person that goes and inspects it? What are the priorities for looking after it from then?
1: Yeah, that's right. Because, I mean, you can't just put a fence around something and call it secured.
0: No.
1: You know, oftentimes our environment is, well, places that we purchase won't be in perfect condition. They might have been grazed with cattle or sheep, for example. They might have lots of feral species, things like foxes and cats. And the like. They might have had inappropriate fire regimes for many years. And so, we have to invest really heavily in managing and bringing places back to good health, which is, you know, an equal part of the process. Securing it through land tenure is one thing, but actually keeping it healthy is another. So, yeah, we have to work pretty hard on, you know, weed removal, on managing feral pests, on, you know, reintroducing some, you know, plants and animals potentially, and thinking about having, you know, good fire regimes that are kind of the right way fire. So it's an expensive process, as you can well imagine.
0: Yeah. Where does all that funding come from?
1: I mean, we're extraordinarily lucky because we receive donations from, you know, the general public, so people like you and I who just want to contribute to a bigger picture of managing and caring for land. And then we also receive some really sizable donations from, you know, larger kind of philanthropic groups. So wonderful people who want to see their money put to good use in this way. And it's a kind of extraordinary legacy, you know, to leave Australia in a better way than when you came into the world. So I think it's a very tangible and meaningful way that people can invest their money.
0: Do you heavily focus on saving endangered animals when you're choosing land?
1: We do some of our properties have got, you know, really threatened animals that are found nowhere else in the world. I'll give you an example of a place that we went just last week. It's called Edge Baston in western central Queensland, sort of near Emerald and Longreach and those kinds of places, if you can picture a map. So this place called Edge Baston Reserve has 26 species that are found absolutely nowhere else in the world, not even off that reserve. So without that reserve, that would be

0: 26 species that we would no longer have on the planet. So this is it's a really special place. It's got these extraordinary, they're called mound springs. So, you know, you've got the Great Artesian Basin underneath this reserve, and the water sort of bubbles up into these freshwater springs that support really critically endangered fish species, and there are amazing plants that are found nowhere else. I mean, it's a very unique place, I have to say.
1: Yeah. When you say 26 species, can you tell us the kind of creatures that are involved?
0: Yeah. So, I mean, one thing that we were very privileged to see last week is this redfin blue-eyed fish. So it's a tiny little fish. There's only a few hundred of them left. And they occupy these mound springs, really shallow pools of fresh water that sort of bubble up from the Great Artesian Basin. And one of the things about this fish that's really, has occupied a lot of our time is that it's very threatened by an invasive fish species called Gambusia. It's called mosquito fish. That's what people might commonly know it as.
1: Yes.
0: It comes from Florida, right? And people around the world thought, great idea. It's called mosquito fish. Let's introduce it to try and get rid of mosquitoes. And everywhere around the world that's been introduced, it's become, you know, a huge problem. So the problem in Australia is that it's like a bully of the fish world. It goes around pecking at the fins of these little redfin blue-eye fish. It doesn't eat them necessarily, but it just kind of attacks them. And then a fungal infection will get into the fish and it will die. So anywhere these Gambusia are, you won't get redfin blue-eyed fish. But how do you keep out a kind of... The other problem is, of course, that they eat mosquitoes, but so do all the native fish. So, you know, we're not really solving a problem by having this mosquito fish around. So, you know, big challenge for us. How do you keep these Gambusia out of our mound springs? So, you know, it's been a very technical challenge, and we've got a fabulous ecologist working on Edgbaston trying to kind of work out ways of fencing and building barriers so that we can keep these mosquito fish out. But it's, you know, it's really intensive management on that property to try and keep the species alive.
1: It sounds like really important work that you're doing, and I'm sure there's a lot of volunteering involved to make it work. I was just wondering, can we get someone more creative to name these animals? They're red-finned, blue-eyed fish. What about... the same people that name birds, aren't they? They're very literal.
0: Yeah, it's so interesting, isn't it? You know, a couple of years ago I had a fantastic student, Emily Gregg, who looked at... a PhD student who looked at how we name things, and it doesn't matter what things are called.
1: Yeah.
0: And she showed that things that were called, you know, the golden whistler or the, you know, the rainbow... So, you know, things that are really evocative in terms of, like, you know, beautiful and great actually usually receive more attention in the conservation world than the things that are called things like, you know, the bastard grunter or...
1: Yeah, it's an unfortunate reality. Marketing matters. Like, if the kangaroo was called the bouncing brown mouse, no one would pay attention, but kangaroo, it's got a magic to it. So you've got to come up with a good name. But I'm getting into the weeds here. I've actually had some legitimate questions, though, from people that have come in. One has said, why can't we stop clearing pristine tree areas and forest for wind towers? There must be a better way. Thank you. That's from Alan in Townsville. Any ideas?
0: Oh, yes, I do, actually. And I'm going to draw some research that has been done as part of another fabulous organisation that I'm part of, the Biodiversity Council. And we're a kind of expert group of scientists and traditional knowledge holders from around Australia. 11 universities founded this organisation. And we try and do science-based... we try and promote evidence-based solutions to Australia's biodiversity crisis. So, you know, everyone knows we need renewables, so we need to find ways of doing it if we want to tackle climate change. But do we really need to be clearing, like, huge amounts of vegetation to be putting in renewable energy projects? And, of course, the answer is we don't. We don't need to do that at all. So much of Australia is already cleared. But we just need to be strategic. And so a really fabulous piece of research led by... Professor Brendan Wintle at Northern University showed that we can locate renewable projects without actually, having to impact on threatened species. If we just plan for it, we actually do some proper research into mapping out where the best locations are for these renewable projects and actually avoiding areas of critical habitat for threatened species. His work extended out to thinking about what that would cost the Australian economy, and it's a really tiny fraction of the overall cost. So for not very much more money and some decent mapping and planning, we wouldn't be having this problem of having to clear land for renewable projects.
1: Yeah, and that makes sense. We have such a large country. I'm sure with proper planning we can find ways that work a little better. If you've just joined, you're listening to Professor Sarah Bekesi from Bush Heritage Australia talking to us about how to preserve our country, our land, a little more successfully. Someone has asked, can and do people leave money in their will, and how so?
0: They really do. And, I feel so privileged at Bush Heritage that we have such a kind of extraordinary sort of philanthropic interest in what we do, and wonderful people. Not necessarily all really wealthy people, but just all sorts of people leave us donations in their wills, and because I think they see it as being a way for their money to work for good. You can be absolutely sure that if you leave money in your will, it's going to lead to land being secured and being managed really well. And that's a wonderful legacy for people to know that they've contributed to, I think.
1: Leonie has called us from Cairns. Sorry, one second. We've got Professor there. Leonie has given us a call from Cairns. Good morning, Leonie.
2: Good morning, Ashwin. Good morning, Professor Sarah. I grieve over two particular areas. One was I left Sandgate in Brisbane there as a 17-year-old in 1962. And before I left, there were two beautiful lagoons there with black swans, waterfowl, blue water lilies, all sorts of wonderful things. I visited back there in 1998. One of the lagoons was gone. I always think of that song about turning something into a parking lot. Mm. And that's what it was at that time, I think. And more recently, I've been one of those grieving for the tree you probably heard about that the council permitted to be cut down in Cairns, and possibly 90-year-old rain tree that was a big shady tree next to a school, and it was a shelter for many different kinds of birds. And I'm wondering if there's any push being made to provide a heritage listing for trees so that councils and developers will have to fight a lot harder if they want to remove anything.
0: Ashwin, you're right for me to...
1: Yes, you jump in with the answers anytime, Sarah.
0: Look, I really feel for you because I like you, I've seen parts of Brisbane, with extraordinary natural heritage being sort of, eliminated the beautiful wetland being cleared for a car park. It's pretty, it doesn't get much worse than that, does it? And I think you're right. It's the sort of regulation of clearing of vegetation. It's not just the big wetlands. Sometimes it's a single tree. Really does need to be tightened up. And, I think on the positive side of things, the whole world is starting to appreciate that we need trees. And I think cities are a place that it's just so darned obvious that we do. And it's so, if we want to have places that are habitable, not just kind of really great to live in, but actually that we can live them in them in the middle of heat waves, Melbourne's had days over 47 degrees now. That's basically uninhabitable. And if you don't have a tree to be under and to shelter you from that type of heat, then, you've got no hope. And so that
1: Professor, just if I could just cut in for 1 second, if you're listening on the east coast of the country, Warwick Long,

0: will be taking over for Australia all over. 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
4: Good morning, good morning. Yes, Warwick Long back for another week together with you right around Australia. Thank you very much for your company in the early hours of this morning. Macca's still off for another week. We hope he's well. All I've heard, Macca's off with the flu, so he should be back for you next week, but we'll keep an eye on that for you, which means we get to spend some time together on this fantastic program that goes right around Australia and gets to talk to you, hear your stories, talk about things that matter right across this beautiful country all together over the next few hours or so. 1300 700 222 is how you do it, how you give us a call and have a chat about your story. 1300 700 222. You can text to 0437 774 774. I'd love to know today what the most unique way you've seen people raise money for charity. The reason for this, and you're going to hear more about it on the program today, is I spent Friday at a shearing day at Wonolta in central Victoria. I'm laying claim to the first ABC broadcast ever from Wonolta in central Victoria. There's not much there, but geez, there were a lot of people there this week. It's a farming district full of great people, and they have a shearing day. Yep. A lot of people turn up, they shear sheep for charity, and they've raised hundreds of thousands of dollars. It's called Shearing for Kids with Cancer, and we're going to go there today and hear from some of the people doing that great work and what makes that kind of charity day. If you are out and about, if your community raises money in a very unique way for charity, I'd love to hear about it today. Let's have those conversations. Let's hear about how Australia comes together and gets a bit of money for causes that need a hand. 1300 700 222 is how you do that. Give us a call. You can text 2437 774 774. You can just give us a call, though. Tell us what you know, what you've seen. Let's chat about all of those things together. We'll also talk a bit of bird flu today. We'll talk a bit of fire recovery today. Lisa Miller, the host of Muster Dogs, host of Backroads. I think she's up for a gold Logie. She's going to join you and have a chat today on the program too, and a whole lot more, a whole lot of you. 1300 700 222 is the number you can call to do that. Grant Waterloo, we chatted last week. It's great to have you back, mate.
5: We did, mate, but when you were talking about, you said four causes, I thought you were going to go down the thing of the two Ronnies, if you know one of their famous kids with the four candles, if you know what I'm talking about.
4: Oh, Grant, what's going on for you, mate?
5: I am just ringing up to actually thank you for yourself and I think a few other people. Spend that one last hour on Facebook where ABC Melbourne live streamed Trevor Chappell's retirement after, 26 years, whatever it is. It was a very fun. The Trevor, when he put the say hello, say goodbye, that was just that with about.
4: Trevor famously loves the Beatles, Trevor Chappell, doesn't he?
5: I'm a little bit like him too. There was a difference between him and Pav, as in Pav liked the Beatles. Trev, I suppose he didn't like, he doesn't hate the Beatles, but a little about myself, it's like there's other music just besides, four lads from Liverpool. There's been other stuff before and after that. Let's get a bit of diversity. But anyway, I'll leave it at that because, yes, we did speak last week.
4: It was great, though, Grant. Can I just point out that Trevor Chappell, one of my heroes, quite literally, in broadcasting, and to be there for his final hour was quite an honour for me to spend a little bit of time with him. So we obviously wish him well in his retirement from overnights, right?
5: That's exactly right. I think it was also a privilege for those that said people, especially people in Melbourne who were at the museum during the week, but also I think, Melbourne in particular, but there is the whole overnight community, I think. And I actually did even ring in to the ABC Brisbane hosts Craig Zonda and Bingbert, and while the sort of the 3 hours, because they took the time to ring
4: you. Yeah.
5: About 3:45, and that was a lovely little thing from them too. So
4: I loved hearing that. Oh, I listened to nearly the whole show on my drive down from Shepparton, Grant. I could tell you that.
5: That's
4: great. Right.
5: Anyway,
4: let's
5: not do the Grant from Waterloo show. Let's get everyone else on board.
4: So, good man.
5: All the best, Warwick.
4: Thanks for your call. Love hearing the early calls. 1300 700 222. If you want to ring us, as I say, we're going cheering for kids with cancer today. I want to know your most unique way your community or your organisation has raised money for charity. Tell us the story behind it. Tell us where the idea came from. And if it was a success, I'd love to hear that. Good morning to you, Danny. Good morning to you, Jenny, as well on the text line. Thank you for sending through those texts. 0437 774 774 is how you send us a text. Look, with Macca, we'd like to have Australian music on this program. I like to bring that to you. The show's literally called Australia All Over. So we'll spend a fair bit of time doing that for you on this program. But I also love having something that you would hear from Macca at about this time of morning. And the very first time I ever filled in on Australia All Over, I had a lot of people saying you need to play some Pigram Brothers. So we've got to start off with that way for Macca, don't we? For another great man in broadcasting. Let's have a bit of Crocodile River. For the early risers.

and tough, and who would right the wrongs? Who would stand and fight, and who was gonna run? Are you gonna hold the candle, or are you gonna hold the gun, when there ain't no use in waking if your dreaming's done?

0: Oh, there's Steve Pigrin there with Crocodile River for you here on Australia All Over. Warwick Long with you. I'd love to hear where you are today, what you're up to, and talking a little bit today about how to raise money for charity and the best ways communities have done that. So if you've got a great story for us, 1300 700 222 is the number. You can call 1300 700 222. We're going up to prawn season opening in Northern Australia in a second, but Robbie's in Avoca, 1300 700 222. Hi, Robbie.
1: How you going?
0: I'm good. What are you up to today?
1: Oh, I've actually got to look at a job about 9:30, so I thought I'd race over and, climb Mount William and to the sunrise.
0: As you do, Robbie.
1: And, and then just wander back down and have a coffee and then go see the clients. So,
0: I love that.
1: Make the most of it, you know. So,
0: have you been up Mount William before?
1: I have. Yep. I have, and my friend did it only a month or so ago, and he sent me a photo of the beautiful sunrise, so I'm racing to get there this morning, so I'd love to see the stars just at the end, and then, watch that sun poke its head up, so.
0: Oh, I love that, and I love that, like, the jealousy of seeing a friend do it makes you go, I think I need to go check that out.
1: I know. The moon's probably half, it's a beautiful night, so it's going to be a beautiful quick walk up the top, so.
0: And how big is the detour to get this sunrise?
1: Not too bad. No, the job's in Horse Gap, so it's perfect. It worked out better.
0: Oh, well, mate, enjoy. Hey, we can get photos on our text line when you get to that beautiful sunrise this morning. If you want to flick one through to let us know you made it, I'd love to hear it.
1: Approved for the community. Right,
0: good, man. Thanks, Robbie. Robbie's at Avoca in Victoria there, but he's about to go up Mount William. He's going to check out the sunrise. You can tell me what you're up to, 1300 700 222 or text 0437 774 774. Well, Crocodile River's from up north. Let's stay up north there where the tiger prawn season started this weekend. Starts on August. August 1st it is, in Australia's far north. But it's understood just 27 prawn trawlers will be operating in the Northern Prawn Fishery, the NPF as it's called. It'll be the smallest prawn fleet in the fishery's history. So what's going wrong? Matt Brann, my colleague from the Northern Territory country here, you'd know him from Landline as well, does the markets there. He caught up with Michael O'Brien from Australia Bay Seafoods, who says a number of factors, including a major company going bust, has seen the trawler fleet decline in what should be a very good year for prawns.
2: We used to, the last few years, have about 52 boats. The industry took a reduction enforced on it by the government. We lost a third of our SFR unit length, so if you didn't have enough, you had to go out and buy. If you were a bigger company, you just pulled a few boats out. That all got enforced, and then a couple of weeks later, the A. Raptors and Sons went into administration, and that's another story all completely being that there's 15 boats that were taken out. So where we thought we were reducing the industry by 30% in gear effort, we now looks like we've reduced it by 50%.
3: You've halved it.
2: Yeah.
3: So this is the first tiger prawn season without raptors.
2: Yes, it is. Mm. We had our first banana season without raptors, and I just have to say, raptors have been an institution to the northern prawn for the last 50 years, and it really is a massive blow. Just not only to the northern prawn fishery, but to the whole of the seafood industry in Australia.
3: All of the prawn trawlers once owned by raptors, if they're not out in the Gulf, where are they now?
2: The administration have just extended their period for another 45 days. So, no, people have been putting in office, individuals, but the administrators, as I said, extended it now. And so they're waiting for someone to make a decision whether someone's going to buy them as a whole or whether they're going to be broken up and sold individually.
3: What's the market like for buying prawn trawlers?
2: Well, what's the market like when you're paying $2, $2 a litre for fuel? It's been a double banger for the position they find themselves in. Not only did they have to take a 30% reduction in their fishing unit length,

0: they also were seeing fuel at massive prices. So must make it very hard for an investor to look at it and see how you do the figures.
1: Let's say I was growing kiwi fruit and one of the biggest player bows out. I would expect to get more money for my kiwi fruit because all of a sudden there's less of them. Is it similar with prawns?
0: To a degree, yes. But what it also creates is that we no longer can produce enough product for exporting, where you might send it to Japan. If you don't have the tonnage every year, they lose interest in your market, go elsewhere. So it's a blow that way. And the only good thing for us is that the recruitment survey done in February, March, showed a really strong intake on tiger prawns. So that's making us a little bit more confident. And also what you've got to realise is that, you know, banana prawns are a low-value product. Tiger prawns maybe two or three times higher in value. So,
1: which
0: is a great help when we lead into the issue of fuel. You know, last 10 days we've seen the fuel go back up another 30 cents.
1: Well, the fuel price spiked earlier in the year when you guys were off to go and catch banana prawns, and just as you're about to catch tiger prawns, it's going up again. Were you able to go and buy fuel, I don't know, a bunch of weeks ago when it...
0: With fishing, you can't pre-buy your fuel. You have to buy it and put it on board. So we were able to take fuel on Saturday before the second jump.
1: Yep.
0: So a little saving, but we've got 4 months of fishing.
1: And remind me again about how many litres you use on a trip out and back. It's a big number.
0: It is a big number. On the prawn trawler, on the Warlock, we use about 45 to 50 ton for the month. On our fish trawlers, we use about 30 to 40 ton every 2 weeks. So they're massive figures. I did a little bit of digging on our figures, and in the fish in our business, we anywhere between 26 to 29% of our costs is fuel, which is massive.
1: I want to go back to the size of the fleet, because I think that is a big story here. So for so long, it's just been that number, 52 prawn trawlers in the north, and now it's 27. The boats that are going out, can they just go and catch more?
0: To a degree, it does work that way. But when you have such a large fishery, it actually takes a number of boats to be able to cover that whole area. So in saying that, yes, if you find the prawns and you stay on them, you should get a longer run. But again, with those numbers, 27 boats, some of them will be banana fishing, some will be tiger fishing. If you don't find them, it's a big fishery from the top of Cape York all the way across to the border in Western Australia.
1: Yeah.
0: When I first started 50 odd years ago, we had 302 boats in the NPF. We self-managed government reductions and also industry reductions. We've over the last 10 years we got it down to 52. And today, 27. And I think that's a very sad story to be told in an industry that was just one of the best managed fisheries in Australia.
2: That's Michael O'Brien, General Manager of Australia Bay Seafoods based in Darwin. He was having a chat there to our reporter, Matt Brown, who you can see on your telly for Landline later on today, talking about the smallest prawn fleet in the Northern Prawn Fisheries history. And they're all out there now. The tiger prawn season started this weekend. As you heard in that story, though, the end of the fuel excise is midnight tonight. Well, the last cut in the fuel excise is midnight tonight. So I think it's 16 cents a litre relief, ends at 11.59. So if you're starting to see some differences or some changes, or you want to have a

0: chat to us about that, you can always give us a call too, 1300 700 222. That's the number you can call here in Australia all over. If you're just joining us, Warwick Long, back for another week here today. Macca still off crook. We're wishing him well. Hopefully he'll be back with you next week. Andy's on the line though to have a chat. We're talking charity today, how to raise money for charity, taking you to Shearing for Kids with Cancer a little bit later on in the program. I had a great day out there on Friday. They literally shear sheep to raise money for charity, and we'll tell you all how that works later on. But Andy, you have a group raising money in a different way. What's going on?
1: Oh, maybe got the text wrong, but it was we have a community groups, churches and all that in our local area. I took a trip out west in Shepparton many years ago and was really amazed at the productivity of out west and like Swan Hill and Shepparton, how it contrasts with our region. We're in Yorubadella. And it's a land of many waters, but it's more integrating with the environment and our local churches. We grow and community groups. We have a sage market, which is award-winning, and where the farmers come in and distribute the locally grown, fresh, organic fruit. And that in that way, we think we're doing a little bit against cancer to get local produce fresh, and which is the health benefit.
0: And does the community support it, Andy? Do you get a few through wanting to buy?
1: It like everything, when it starts up, there's a big hoo-ha, but it's the long-term thing. And say, you know, just the word goes out, you know, anybody, don't despair, you know. It takes, you know, you go to the supermarket and you get your stuff straight away, the petrol bowser, you get your fuel straight away. But, you know, it's the time in between, you know, that is critical, that the growing of the veggies, the maintaining, the and also the losses at times where, you know, it's, you get feral animals, the climate. It's getting pretty dry now.
0: That's one of the things you learn when you try and grow anything, Andy, sometimes just how hard it is to create something, to get something out of the ground and in a big enough way that people, you know, you can supply people with it. And it probably, we probably don't think about that when we're going to a supermarket and just buying it off a shelf.
1: Yeah, and supporting that the farmers at that point, it's yeah, easy to support, go to the local supermarket, as I was saying. And charity-wise, we've got a local organisation that sells, that sets up a market and sells unwanted goods, and that money goes, you know, it's a collection point, because often That's we great. Just chuck things to the tip, but having them for sale, and you support the local or the Sydney Children's Hospital, and at different times the oncology section, which is where people go with cancer.
0: Andy, great to talk to you. Thanks very much for taking us to you're at Maruya Way, yeah?
1: Yeah, and as I was saying, that it's the long term and not the one day, it's every day that's important.
0: Best wishes to you, mate. Thank you very much. Good to talk to you, Andy, there in Maruya, 1300 700 222. If you want to have a chat to us today, that's the phone number. Warwick Long here filling in for Macca. He's off. He'll hopefully be back with you next week. That's what we're hoping for. I'm hoping you get better soon, Macca. In the meantime, let's play some music. Troy Cassidaly is in the line for you today. Back with you and more of your calls and texts coming in. If you want to send a text, 0437 774 774. Here's River Boy from Troy Cassidaly. If I hit the right button.

0: That's Troy Cassidaly. That song is Rivered Boy. It is absolutely beautiful. I like many of your texts and thoughts coming into the program. We'll read some of those in just a moment. Mike's on the line, though, from Rockhampton, regular correspondent into Macca. Hi, Mike.
1: G'day, mate. Yeah, it's been pretty cold this morning. I was just having a look at the temperatures. We're going to say a shout-out to Macca and hope it gets better.
0: Too right. Thank you for that, Mike. Yeah. So you're regularly calling in with weather reports. So what have you got for us?
1: Yeah, well, it's one of the coldest mornings the last 7 days. I'll have a look at Tasmania. Mount Wellington, -3. Leowini, -3 there. This has been the last couple of days. In Victoria, Falls Creek, -5. How's this? Yarrawonga, -2. Ballarat, -1. New South Wales, Thredbo, -9.7. I don't think anyone's going to be moving up there today.
0: Good to keep the snow there, though, I suppose.
1: Yeah, that's right. No, -7.6 at Perisher, out of Broken Hill, -1. And then even in Queensland, in the last week, that's the last few days, -4 at Dalby, Applethorpe, -3, Roma, -3, Warwick, -3, South Australia, didn't get away from it, -3 at Renmark, and Nuriutpa, which is part of the Barossa Valley, -2, Arkaroola, -2. So very, very cold right around southeastern Australia this morning, and the coldest so far during the winter.
0: Wow. So a lot of frost being cleared off windscreens this morning then, I reckon. We've got about a minute before we get to the news. Mike, what else have you got for us?
1: July in South Australia, Western Australia, is normally the wettest time of the year, and it normally gets 173 millimetres, and this year it's only had 56.8 millimetres, so it's very, very dry there too.
0: Yeah. And yet they've had some reasonably good growing seasons in some of those areas, but it might be slowing down, I suppose, if it's staying that dry.
1: Yeah, but two areas. The other area is central Queensland. I live up here in Rockhampton. We've only had 0.4 of a millimetre in July, and the country's dry is super dry, and I fear for bushfires this season coming up in August and September. So it's a bit scary.
0: Yeah, that's too right. Hey, Mike, it's so lovely to hear your voice. Thanks so much for calling in.
1: No worries, my pleasure.
0: Mike there in Rockhampton rings into Macca with some good weather updates. And hey, you were speaking about bushfires. It was a pretty bad year last year for bushfires too. We're going back to some of those areas on the program in the next hour. Plus, I want lots of your calls. 1300 700 222.
2: In your neighbourhood.
3: G'day, Marion.
4: Hello. The Black Marlin is totally submerged today.
2: Or across the globe.
5: Ship traffic through the southern gateway of the Red Sea, Bab el Mandeb, has fallen.
6: You'll hear it. 936 ABC Hobart.
7: Good morning, Scout Wallen with ABC News. The Tasmanian government says it's a good sign some greyhound racing participants are showing interest in the state's voluntary exit scheme. 13 people have expressed interest in the program, which offers financial assistance and support to anyone who exits the greyhound racing industry by the end of the year, with the state government working to scrap the entire industry by mid-2029. A report by IER found greyhound racing sustained more than 600 full or part-time jobs across Tasmania in 2022. Government Minister Joe Palmer says the early interest is promising.
8: It's really good that they are wanting to have conversations and just talk through what the possibilities might be. And we certainly encourage anyone in the industry that wants to do that to just reach out to the Racing Commissioner.
7: Overseas, emergency talks will be held in Europe this week with 22 EU nations to discuss the influx of more than 50,000 people from Morocco into Spain's North African enclave of Ceuta. The BBC's Sarah Rainsford reports.
9: Spain's Socialist Prime Minister, Pedro Sanchez, has hit back at those in the EU he accuses of prejudice and playing politics instead of offering support. He means, above all, Italy, whose right-wing government was quick to post pictures of migrants running through the streets of Ceuta and then suspend its Schengen deal with Spain, the free movement of people, claiming security concerns. In Ceuta today, Spain's Interior Minister, Fernando Grande Marlaska, stressed that fears of migrants heading to mainland Europe from Ceuta were unfounded.
7: it's hoped efforts to improve the water quality of a southern Tasmanian rivulet will bolster the health of one of the state's most significant wetlands. Dozens of volunteers spent yesterday morning planting native trees along the Sorell Rivulet east of Hobart. It's part of a three-year project by NRM South, which also includes the removal of invasive willows to rehabilitate the waterways which run into the Pittwater Arealeton Lagoon. The charity's Laurel McGinnity says the native trees will help filter any pollution from the nearby properties.
3: The waterways that feed into the lagoon are very important. What happens upstream impacts what happens downstream in the lagoon as well. So planting this native vegetation provides an important buffer between the adjacent land uses and the waterways.
7: An ABC investigation has found Meta is failing to stop online dealers from using Facebook Marketplace to peddle illegal and dangerous peptides. Jordan Bissell has the details.
10: The ABC coordinated the purchase of peptides from sellers importing the unregulated drugs from China and selling them via social media. The substances promise tan skin, weight loss and rapid healing, but are linked to serious side effects, including liver failure. University of Queensland researcher Dr. Timothy Piankowski was part of a team which tested a range of peptides, which are commonly sold online.
11: Pretty concerning. The TB500 had nothing in it. The doses of the others range from about 40% all the way through to 190% of their labelled claims.
10: Meta told the ABC the listings had been removed, but weeks later, similar items were still visible on the site.
7: To sport, Australia's sprinters have made history at the Commonwealth Games in Glasgow, claiming gold in the men's 4x100 metre relay for the first time since 1974. The silver medalists from the event, Lachlan Kennedy led off with a strong first leg before Joshua Azzopardi, Caleb Law and Rowan Browning fired Australia to the top of the podium. The Australians combined for a time of 38.07 seconds, 0.05 of a second ahead of silver medalist Nigeria. In the women's race, Australia finished fourth with Jamaica taking gold. In the AFL, Carlton has secured a massive win over Brisbane, shocking the defending premiers by 76 points to keep their wildcard final hopes alive. The Blues' Brody Kemp kicked 5 goals as Josh Fraser's coaching credentials were boosted. Tasmania's weather today. Isolated showers about the western north, more likely about higher ground. Fine and partly cloudy elsewhere. Patchy inland frost and fog during the morning. There's a strong wind warning for the far northwest, southwest and central west coasts. In the population centres, Burnie, showers increasing today atop of 14. Devonport, showers increasing atop of 15. Launceston, morning fog, a possible shower atop of 16. Hobart, mostly sunny with a top of 16. ABC News.
12: Who will win the AI race? Has gambling become our national sport?
13: Questions. They've never been more important. So the one thing we'll never question is our duty to keep asking. ABC News, keep asking.
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0: G'day, g'day. Yes, Warwick Long filling in for Macca. He's just off for another week. We're wishing him well, and hopefully he'll be back with you on the radio soon. 1300 700 222 is the number you can call. If you want to have a chat, though, in the meantime, you can text 0437 774 774. Spending a bit of time talking about raising money for charity today and also helping out people in need. And a bit of this hour will be about that. Helping people in need. Aussie Hay Runners going to join you soon to talk about some of the work they've been doing. They had a big weekend last weekend. We're going up to the aftermath of that Longwood fire, talking to some community events and what's been happening in the community 6 months after terrible bushfires tore through that area. That fire has been described as the worst pastoral fire in Victoria's history, a state that's had a lot of big fires, but that went through so much farmland and towns and communities, it really affected, things in a big way. Right from the Hume Highway east out towards Alexandra there, and we'll cross to see some of the work that's being done. A song's been written about that fire. I heard it from a country singer this week on the radio, and I'll bring that to you so you can have a listen to that later on this hour too. But In honour of Shearing for Kids with Cancer, which we're going to drop in on the program today, I want to know what great things you've been doing for charity and the unique ways you've raised money for charity. Try and find some of the most unique today. Shearing, I would describe as a unique way to make money for charity. You can tell me what you've done, though. 1300 700 222. You can send a text to 0437 774 774 if you want to have a chat to us today. Let's talk about it all together. Marcus is on the line from Pakenham, another beautiful place in Victoria outside of Melbourne there. Hi, Marcus.
14: Hi, Warwick. How are you?
0: I'm good. What are you up to today?
14: Listen, you just spoke to that guy that gave you information about the temperatures and what have you.
0: How cold it was. Yeah, Mike. And the like. Yep.
14: My sister actually lives in Hobart. She lives in Mount Rumney, which is halfway between the city, if you like, and the airport. Her vista, when she looks out, is Mount Rumney. It's, not Mount Rumney, Mount Wellington itself.
0: Yep.
14: She can't see, she can see the lights of Belrive Oval, but she can't see the Oval itself. So they've got a fabulous view. But normally what happens is whatever they say the temperature is in Hobart itself, because of the topography, because they're on the eastern shore, they're normally 2 or 3 degrees warmer.
0: Oh, so, yep.
14: It's actually where they live is actually fantastic.
0: Tropical Hobart, if you will, Marcus.
14: Well, hardly tropical, but there's apparently more sunshine than we get in Melbourne.
0: Oh,
14: so,
0: gosh.
14: So from that point of view, it's sort of it's really, really good. I was just quite an interesting sort of comment, because every time it says something in Mount Rumney, every time it says something in Hobart, I sort of had to add 2 or 3 degrees to that.
0: How your sister's doing.
14: What Jess and Gunter have got.
0: Oh, I love that, Marcus. Great to chat to you. Good luck if you are getting out and about today and you have to clear any ice off the windscreen or just be out with that frosty breath, because it sounds like a lot of us will be going through it. But appreciate your call, mate. Thank you very much. 1300 700 222. Charmaine is on the line too. Up near Gympie, are you, Charmaine?
15: Yes, good morning to you. I'm in the middle of the Gympie Forest and we're part of the Blaze 18.
0: Oh, are you? Oh, speaking of good work from charity there. Yeah.
15: Yes, we are.
0: What are you doing up there?
15: We're preparing and marking off about 6,000 campsites in preparation for the annual

0: Wimpy Music Master at the end of the month.
1: Oh, I love that.
0: Yeah.
1: Is it hard, Charmaine, or is it enjoyable, or a bit of both?
0: It's a bit of both, but at the moment it's so cold in the forest that I think all the Queenslanders need a bit of therapy or counselling. It's
1: Oh.
0: really, really cold. And then the rest, some of our team are going off to the annual annual line dancing Interclub Queensland competition to raise some more funds for our teams. Because you know what Blazad does.
1: Yeah,
0: We,
1: yeah.
0: yeah, yeah.
1: They're
0: We're
1: brilliant.
0: very active.
1: Yeah,
0: And
1: but
0: I
1: we spoke to Kevin Butler last week about all the camps and the Blazade work that's still being done, which is amazing work. So you raise money through your line dancing teams, do you, to get a bit more money for Blazade?
0: We do, yes. And we're also running a big Blazade raffle there. So we've got about 200 line dancers coming this morning for the annual Queensland Interclub line dancing competition.
1: Oh.
0: So we're pretty busy.
1: Oh, I bet. What's your favourite song to line dance to, Charmaine?
0: Oh, I've got to say James Johnson's Strumming Bird.
1: I love that. I love why?
0: Love
1: why
0: it.
1: Is that? Is it just suits the moves?
0: It suits the mood, and we've just seen a video recently of James Johnson learning to line dance himself.
1: Great.
0: So we're hoping he's going to bust out some moves at the Musker this year again.
1: Oh, well, yeah, I hope so. I would love to see it. Love to see a video of it. Charmaine, have a great morning. If it's not warm, I hope you have a good morning anyway, okay?
0: Great. Thank you so much.
1: Charmaine there, out near Gympie, 1300 700 222. If you want to be like Charmaine and have a chat to us today and tell us how you're raising money for charity, line dancing to raise money for charity, that's unique. Shearing, we're going to learn about that. Also talk about how that money's being spent. Aussie Hay Runners joining you shortly on the program. We'll have some music first. And this one's probably a little bit more upbeat than what we were hearing before the news.

0: Bad Dreams, Emily Warramurra, Mimbali, Peter Garrett, Blackfella, Whitefella is the name of that song. It's a Wurrumpi band cover. You're listening to Australia All Over. Warwick Long in the chair today. Having a ball, spending time with you. 1300 700 222. If you want to give us a call and have a chat, let's chat to our next guest, who is the founder of Aussie Hay Runners, who have been very busy over the last weekend or so, and can join you and tell you a little bit about it and the great work they do. Linda Widdup is on the line. Hi, Linda.
1: Good morning, Warwick. How are you?
0: Oh, the phone line just went a bit funny there, Linda, but we'll see what we can do. I'm very well. How are you this morning? Are you an early riser usually on a Sunday?
1: Yes, I am. Yep, 5 o'clock every morning.
0: Oh, woman after my own heart. I love it, Linda. Aussie Hay Runners, tell for people who don't know what you do, it's incredible work. How do you describe it?
1: Okay, well, we're a charity that helps farmers in fire, flood and drought-affected areas. Basically, we work off donations and things. So when, you know, times of tragedy strike, we can load up, you know, up to 74 trucks at a time and get the hay out to the farmers directly to help with the animals.
0: And how often is there a fire, a flood or a drought that you are sort of trying to organise a run for?
1: Well, this year alone, as we were, you were saying before about the Victorian fires, we jumped straight into that. We did over 100 loads all over the Victorian sites that were burnt out. So that went for quite a few weeks. Then it was sort of, there was a bit of flooding and storms that happened up in New South Wales, November, December, which a lot of the farmers didn't recover from, which we were helping them. And then just recently, as you know, a lot of your New South Wales listeners would know, there's a terrible drought going on up, you know, sort of the top of New South and that. So we've been very busy running up to those drought affected areas as well.
0: Gosh, there's always something, isn't there?
1: There is. There is. Mother Nature, you know, she can certainly throw some curveballs.
0: And so tell us what happened last weekend. Where did you go for that?
1: Yeah, okay. So we've got some absolutely wonderful on-ground coordinators up in a little town called Tingar. And, you know, they've been so busy helping us coordinate all the runs in New South Wales to help us, you know, get the hay allocated out to the right places and stuff like that. And their own area has been in severe drought. So we put a call out and, you know, we were very, very lucky to get a lot of donations up that way. So basically we got 26 trucks together and a few utes with, you know, grain and feed and stuff on, and away we went. So we got up to that Tingar Inverell area.
0: Yeah. So Tingar, just south of Inverell for those playing at home, I suppose, a bit inland from Glen Innes. So really dry up there, 26 or so loads going there. What does it look like when a hay run is in action, Linda Widder?
1: It's pretty good. No, I don't get to go on every run, but I can tell you when I've got the convoy all in line and the utes are all there and everyone's got banners and flags, it really makes your heart burst with pride. Proud to be an Aussie, you know?
0: Oh, I bet. And the idea then of helping out, and I'd imagine the atmosphere from everybody who does it, and they're sort of donating time and trucks are all coming together. And we're not talking about small kilometres here. So by the time everyone gets together, is it a good atmosphere?
1: Oh, look, do you know what? I have best guys and girls that are, you know, truck drivers, and we're very lucky to Warwick. The RAA of New South Wales, they also give us a fuel subsidy, so that makes it a lot easier for us to, you know, our donated money that we get, we can then put that all into fodder for the farmers. The whole lot can go

0: into fodder, and you know, we've got the relief of knowing that we've got money there to pay for fuel. And you know, the guys, just at times when there's been really bad floods up in New South, a lot of them didn't go home for 6, 7, 8 weeks. You know, they just kept carting into these farmers that were really distressed because they'd lost absolutely everything.
1: Wow. And I was going to ask you about that with the fuel subsidy. The excise ending today, I was going to wonder if that was going to make things harder for you or the people that are donating. But with some efforts of charity, you can find ways around that.
0: We can. You know, we're really quite blessed because there are a lot of people that dig deep and help us out in that area. So, you know, the more that we sort of get that goes into the fuel, we can get the fodder and get it out, because that's the most important thing. When someone sees that load of hay coming up their driveway when they're just, everything's just absolutely buggered, you know, there's hope.
1: And that's the interesting thing, right? One load of hay often won't dig somebody out of a hole if they're facing flood or fire or things like that, but it's the hope and the help and the idea that somebody's there. I'd imagine that would be almost more important than anything.
0: Well, the thing of it is, you know, a lot of people say, you know, oh, I don't know what we'd do without you guys, because, like you say, it's not the be-all to end-all, but we will be back. So that will give them, you know, a bit of a reprise for a week or two, just while we're still, when these things take place, it takes a little bit of organising, but sometimes you can organise to the best of your ability and things go a little bit pear-shaped because everybody's needs change from time to time. So, you know, you might have to quickly get one of the boys to come back and load up and get another one up there, especially if it's like dairy farmers. They, you know, they've got 1,000 head of cattle that have gone through a bit of a rough time, and you've got to try and get something up there to keep them going. So, you know, it changes. Each situation changes, and you just got to work your magic with it and try and get it up there as quick as you can.
1: What was it that made you want to start something like this, Linda?
0: Well, I was just watching, like in earlier 2019, I was just watching a bit of thing on Facebook, you know, and there was farmers that were drought affected in the Dunedoo area, and I kept watching and it just kept getting worse. No one seemed to be helping, and you can't just sit there, you know, you've got to do something. So I did my little bit by put a call out. We got, you know, 4 truckloads and a heap of utes and trailers, and, you know, my 4 little trucks and 13 or so utes and trailers turned into 74 plus, and you know, almost 7 years later, and we're just really, really blessed to be doing this, because it's an absolute privilege to be helping feed the nation.
1: Certainly so. And you were recognised as Victoria's local hero in 2026 this year for the Australian of the Year Awards. You were there in Canberra for the big ceremony on Australia Day as well. Does that recognition mean a lot to you, or is it the hay runs themselves that gives you the biggest kick?
0: Oh, look, it's a privilege, and it was just lovely to be nominated for the award and that, but my heart's in the farming sector, you know what I mean? I guess, look, at the end of the day, someone, well, you know, whoever sort of thought it was nice to put me out there, but, you know, deep down, it's the ones that feed us that sort of are the ones I'm there for.
1: I think the phone line's just held out for us. One more question, Linda. When's the next hay run?
0: So next weekend, we're actually doing a charity run up to Cooma for the Brumbies. We're just going to take some feed up for them. And then at the end of August, we're back off to, we're going back to up near Moree.
1: Ripper. Well, Linda, when you're going to so many places, I can see how sometimes they escape your mind. Great to talk to you. Thanks very much for joining us today.
0: Thanks, Warwick. Have a great day.
1: Linda Witt up there, founder of Aussie Hay Runners. They were up at Tinga last weekend, just near Inverell there, with a big load, 26 or so loads of feed and supplies for those in need. Always at work, talking a bit of charity today and the good ways or unique ways you've raised money for charity. 1300 700 222. We're going shearing for kids with cancer later on in the show. You can tell us the ways you've done it. Calvin's on the line from Sandy Hollow in New South Wales. Hi, Calvin.
2: Good morning, Warwick.
1: Have you got a unique way of raising money for charity?
2: Yeah, I'm on a push bike. I should say at the outset, I'm 72 years of age, so not many 72-year-olds

0: do this, but I'm doing a 3,500-kilometre bike ride to support a veterans charity called Wandering Warriors. They look after veterans and families of our who have served in our special forces. So I'm at Sandy Hollow, which is right out the back of the Hunter Valley, almost where the source of the Hunter begins. It's a beautiful little tiny, tiny town. And I'm heading to Canberra, and then I'm heading north. Then I'm heading north to Toowoomba through Lightning Ridge. So anyone out there can keep an eye on me on the road. I'm pretty obvious because I've got big yellow panniers. I'm carrying all my gear on the bike and staying and supporting little local towns as I go along.
1: How many kilometres all up, Calvin?
0: Be 3,600 by the time I get back to the Gold Coast. Yeah, I know.
1: And so how many k's do you do a day?
0: Well, yesterday and the day before were just a neat 100, but today will be 125. And on my first day, it was a really tough day. Day one, I did 135. That's a solid day with a loaded bike with a lot of hills.
1: Oh, I bet. So, yeah, we're not talking flat country here that you're riding through. Yeah.
0: No, today and tomorrow is quite hilly. There's a couple of big long climbs to get over. So I'm about to start. I'm just about ready to roll, and I'll spend all day on the bike. It'll be just before dusk, I guess, when I get into Candos this afternoon.
1: And sorry for phrasing this the way I am, Calvin, but how's the 72-year-old body feeling?
0: Actually, I've done it hard, but I've been cycling for a long time. I've got tree trunk legs, and the legs just keep. No one more amazed than me pumping big long hills yesterday, and you're down to low gear pretty quickly because of the weight on the bike, but you just keep churning them out. I don't give in, and it's nice to get over the other side and glide down those long glides.
1: So, I bet.
0: The body's all right. I'm okay. I'm doing well, and I make sure I eat and drink and do all that. But
1: and what made you pick this charity? Why this charity and this ride?
0: I've been part of a thing called the Poly Pedal for 20 years now. I'm the padre to the Poly Pedal with Tony Abbott and Angus. So I'm actually riding to Toowoomba to meet up with them to do a week with them on the annual Poly Pedal. And the charity for the Poly Pedal is Wandering Warriors, and they're a great bunch who do a lot of good work, mainly supporting with education services to those who are coming out of the military and back into, you know, regular life again. So that's my back. That introduced me to the poly pedal, and hence the charity. So I just do a warm up. I've been doing this for a few years now, a few weeks, what I call warm up ride. And I'll ride into the poly pedal on the 21st of August, all being well. And I was hoping to raise $15,000 or $20,000 actually, and I want to beat Tony Abbott in his fundraising. And
1: good on you!
0: At the moment, I'm ahead, and I'm ahead of Angus. So that's the little game we play too. But look,
1: Polly's. Hey, Calvin, can I ask you? Can I be quite cheeky in asking this?
0: Yeah.
1: What's better, riding in solitude by yourself or with a bunch of politicians?
0: You know what? That's a really hard question because I like both. We often say cycling is like Rotary on wheels. You know, it's a good social event. But you know what? These long trips I do, I like being solo. I like being alone. And I can stop when I like. Look, the country is beautiful. And to come out through the Hunter Valley yesterday, even despite you see these big coal mines, but you also see beautiful, beautiful valleys, you know, cattle and horses and, you know, the wattle when it's out pretty soon. And
1: And the further you get south, you're going to say the wattle. Calvin, I've got to go because we're going up to the news, but I'm so glad you called in. Well, thanks so much.
0: If I could check, just check my Facebook site,
1: quick.
0: Kelvin Alley, so they can make a donation.
1: Calvin,
0: what? Is the link? Kelvin Alley, A-L-L-E-Y, and they can make a donation on the link that's on my Facebook site that's open to the public, Kelvin Alley.
1: Thank
0: you very much, Warwick. I'm going to ring Macca again next Sunday.
1: Say good day to him for us too. Yeah, Calvin, thank you very much. We've got to go. It's news time. More Australia Over, All Over coming up after that. We'll be back with you soon.
2: Good morning, Scout Wallen with ABC News. Authorities are investigating what could be Australia's first mass bird flu mortality event found off South Australia's southeast. Aerial surveillance found 49 dead and 30

0: 35 sick. Greater Crested Terns near Cape Jaffa on Friday. The birds will undergo testing for H5 bird flu in Adelaide. South Australia's Chief Veterinary Officer Skye Frewen says it's very unlikely that testing will return negative results for the deadly strain.
1: We do need to wait for the lab testing, but given it is an island that had a large number of crested terns and a large number of sick and dead crested terns, we are, of course, expecting that we will get some bad news from that situation in the coming days.
0: Overseas, hopes of a new peace deal between Israel and Hamas are in jeopardy after Israeli airstrikes killed two people in Gaza. Tim Wharton reports.
2: The day after US President Donald Trump announced that Hamas had agreed to a deal to completely disarm and end the conflict with Israel in return for the withdrawal of Israeli forces from the territory, the situation looks dire. The Israeli military says it killed two Palestinians in Gaza and destroyed two warehouses that were said to be storing medicine. Israel denies the claim, saying it struck a Hamas hideout near a hospital and claimed the group had used it to store weapons. After Donald Trump claimed there had been a historic breakthrough in the Gaza war, Israeli Prime Minister Benjamin Netanyahu is still yet to comment on the deal, while his right-wing National Security Minister Itamar Ben-Gavir has called the agreement unacceptable.
0: Back home, Tasmanian Labor says the government needs to conduct a full investigation after an ex-Liberal government staffer told a parliamentary committee she was made to campaign for a Liberal candidate while employed as a parliamentary advisor. Under parliamentary privilege, Cherie Minikin-Smith told a committee on Friday she was made to door knock and letterbox drop for then-Liberal candidate Jane Howlett ahead of the 2024 state election. Parliamentary staff are not permitted to conduct party activities during work hours. Labor's Dean Winter says it's a very serious matter.
3: We're calling on Jeremy Rockliffe to undertake a full investigation into the allegations made by Ms. Minikin-Smith. The allegations amount not just to breaches of caretaker conventions during that election, but also potential breaches of the law.
0: Tasmanian Government Minister Joe Palmer says the claims are disputed.
4: We have a situation here where we have an ex-staff member who has made some disputed claims under parliamentary privilege to a committee, and so we need to go through what was said in that committee really carefully.
0: A retail worker is fighting for his life after allegedly being assaulted by teenagers in Melbourne's West. Andy Yu reports.
5: Police say two boys and two girls went into a shop on Hampshire Road in Sunshine about 2 p.m. yesterday and stole some items. Two retail staff then confronted the group. Then there was a physical altercation outside the store. One of the workers, a 60-year-old man, was seriously injured. He was rushed to the Royal Melbourne Hospital in a critical condition. After the incident, officers arrested the teens, aged between 13 and 15, and last night said they'd be interviewed by detectives.
0: To sport, Australia has dominated Ireland to win by 50 points in the AFLW's first ever international match at North Sydney Oval. Australia opened the contest with three majors in 3 minutes and continued to lead at every break. Ireland tried hard to stay in the match with several fast-flowing passages of play in the first half, but Australia won the physical battle. North Melbourne star Jasmine Garner claimed player of the match, while Ebony Marinoff topped the Aussies' possession count with 25. Australian star Chloe Malloy has told ABC Sport it's a historic win to be a part of.
6: We are playing for country pride, and to get the first inaugural win as the Australian side, I think it's pretty monumental in the scheme of playing for your country, but also broader picture of AFLW and women's footy and for everyone that came before us.
0: Tasmania's weather today. Isolated showers about the west and north, more likely about higher ground. Fine and partly cloudy elsewhere. Patchy inland frost and fog this morning. There's a strong wind warning for the far northwest, southwest and central west coasts. In Burnie, showers increasing today atop of 14 degrees. In Devonport, showers increasing atop of 15. Launceston, mostly possible shower, a top of 16. In Hobart, mostly sunny, a top of 16. And a reminder of our top story, authorities are investigating what could be Australia's first mass bird flu mortality event found off South Australia's southeast.
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1: Yep, and I said it was a one-time thing last week. I think it's only a two-time thing. We're hoping Macca will be back soon. We wish him well. I think just a little bit crook right now. 1300 700 222 is the number you can call. We're talking charity today. We're talking unique ways to make money for charity. We're going shearing for charity later on in the program. We'll hear from a champion shearer too. We'll also be talking bird flu. Lisa Miller's going to join you later on today. There's a whole lot to talk about together. I got this text though from Trina and I wanted to spend a bit of time on it with you. It says, morning Warwick, while it may not be an unusual way to fundraise, the Springshore Cancer Committee has been having a yearly ladies' luncheon for 20 years. Yesterday, we came together once again to celebrate our community, remember those we have lost to cancer, and raise money to help support our community. 20 years ago, two sisters started the Springshore Cancer Committee after losing their mum to cancer. Yesterday, they celebrated 20 years with their other sister and a half full full of women intent on having a good time and raising valuable funds. A double win for us all, says Trina in central Queensland in the Highlands there. Trina, I love that. Thank you for taking the time to write to us and tell us a little bit about that. And I hope those luncheons continue for years. And what a great way to make money. I used to go and MC a it was an Oaks Day function, I think, for the Shepparton East Shepparton Bowls Club, and riding for the disabled. I reckon it was a joint fundraiser. It was always a fantastic day. Used to really love spending those days together. So, as you say, it may not be your most unique way to raise money, but it's still a very good one and a very enjoyable one to attend. Another text here saying, "Hi Warwick, my husband is away working. It was his birthday yesterday. We listen to Macca every week. He'll be at work now. Any chance you can give him a quick shout out and maybe play a song?" The message is here. Happy birthday, Wal. Love, Hales. I love how you spell Wal on Hales, by the way. Hales, thank you very much for sending that text through. Happy birthday to you, Wal. Your selection, though, of Alan Jackson, look, that's American. And this show is called Australia All Over. So I like to try and focus a little bit on the Australian music. But Wal, just know we're thinking of you and we hope you have a happy birthday today. We are going to go to fire recovery in just a second, have a chat there, but a few of your calls first. Peter is in Manly West. Hi, Peter.
2: Good morning to you. How are you?
1: I'm good. Good morning to you. What did you want to say?
2: What I wanted to talk to you about this morning, last week you were talking about bushfires and the damage it does to the countryside and whatever. I was led by the ABC to buy a book called Fire Country, written by a fellow by the name of Victor Stevenson, who had an Aboriginal mother. And he teamed up as a young man with a couple of old elders by the name of George Musgrave and Tommy George. And they taught him how to look after the land, what to burn, when to burn, how to burn, and when not to burn. And in the course of his adventures with them, he met up with a lady called Peter Stanley, and she was wanted to do a PhD on the firework that they were doing, and she wanted to make the two elders co-authors and be paid for the work. Because she was so impressed with them. And so old George and Tommy took Peter on quite a number of burns, which he recorded. And after a time, the University of James Cook in North Queensland awarded them both a PhD for their incredible knowledge and detailed knowledge of the land and how to preserve it using fire as a tool. Now, what I'm trying to say is we have so much to learn from these people. They've lived in this land for thousands of years. They've never owned no Aboriginal person ever owned one square inch. The land was a gift from the great creator. And their job was to preserve it, live on it, everything was provided and they handed on to future generations in pristine condition.
1: Hey, Peter, what was that book again?
2: It's called Fire Country.
1: Well, thanks very much for giving us a call and having a chat. We are going to some fire recovery in just a second to have a chat about it. So thank you very much for giving us a call. Peter there in Manly, 1300 700 222. Before we go there, and actually I've got a song to play about fire in just a second, but Cliffo's in Sydney. Hi, Cliffo.
3: Yeah, g'day. Good morning. And back again. I'm the motorcycle race official that rang in from Warwick.
1: Oh, where are you this weekend, Cliffo?
3: Back in Sydney. Sydney Motorsport Park.
1: And you were up in Queensland last weekend, weren't you?
3: Yeah. I live in Canberra, so I was in Canberra two weeks ago.
1: There we go.
3: I was up in Maryborough, down in Sydney. Yeah, so last week was dirt track, which is going around in circles fast on little bikes. This is the road racing. It's round one of the New South Wales Road Racing Championships, a much bigger and faster event. And we had a great day yesterday. I'm looking forward again today, as long as it doesn't rain.
1: Oh, well, yeah. And if it rains, what happens?
3: Well, they put wet tyres on. It can get too wet if there's water running on the track, but we declare it a wet race. And they have grooved tyres, whereas normally they run on the slicks. But that's absolutely no good if there's any water on the track. So there's a procedure for that.
1: Yep.
3: The marshals stand out in that. And here it's not so bad. We've got good shelter. The Sydney Motorsport Park, the riders, the driver training people here have got great shelters.
1: And Cliffo, before I let you go, we're talking charity and unique ways of making money for charity. Motorbike racing, well, actually, all motorsport, famously expensive, right? People need to raise money and volunteers like you make it happen. Have you ever seen something unique and interesting or a fun way someone's had to raise money in your time around the sports?
3: Oh, look, there's all sorts of ways. Most of it is through merch and sponsorship. So sometimes you get some funny things happening with that, various slogans and that they're trying to attract it, but it's a limited market. They're flogging too, unfortunately.
1: Probably some we can't repeat on the radio. Yeah.
3: Social media is really helping a great deal.
1: Yep.
3: So a lot of people are now having followers through their social media and Patreon and that sort of thing. So, I mean, it's a modern time that the models of raising money are different.
1: Yeah, too right. Cliffo, good luck today. I hope it doesn't rain too much for you. Thank you very much for giving us a call. Good to chat to you. 1300 700 222 is the number you can call. Text 0437 774 774. Jen just saying, hey, what's happened to Macca? Just a little bit sick. Was sick last week. Got the late call up. Very similar thing happened to me this week too. So we're wishing Macca well. Hopefully he'll be back with you on the radio next week. That's really all I know, Jen, but nothing. I've not been led to fear in any great way, because I'd love to hear Macca back on the radio with you like the rest of you. We're going to talk fires, though, in the meantime. We're going to go to one of the worst affected areas in the summer bushfires. Before we get there, there was a song that, well, took my ear on the radio earlier this week. It was from country music singer Brianna Lee, who was in Shepparton this week. She was with my colleague Sandra Moon in the studio to talk about, well, some concerts she's playing and her latest song and the meaning behind it. And, well, I'll let her explain how she came to write this song and then she can play it for you. So here's some recorded live music from Brianna Lee.
4: So this song I wrote after the January fires that happened around the Longwood, Ruffey, Euroa area. And on the day that it started, my husband and the kids and I were down the river, out Kyala, and I kind of looked up and seen this massive plume of white smoke, and my husband's like, that's, you know, the area over there. And, you know, the weeks that followed that, you heard about all the devastation and the, you know, traumatic experiences that these people in the community over their experience. But yesterday, Andy from the Euroa Gazette took me out to where the fires, you know, areas of where the fire went through. And honestly, you could get a sense of what the trauma that these people went through. And this was like on a sunny day, the vegetation had started to come back, but the blackened trees and just the... you could just get a sense of the fear that these people in the community over there went through. And it's kind of like put an extra layer of emotion in with this song. So this song was written about that, but as if the fire was a woman who's come to take, you know, or cause, you know, and wreak havoc in a community, but it's also about the resilience of the community as well too. So I hope people can kind of get that feeling from this song.

0: That's Brianna Lee. I think she's playing some Winter Sessions. I think that's a concert series' name in Shepparton this weekend, playing a song for you about the bushfires that burnt through regional areas of Victoria this summer, and that cleanup is still continuing. I thought this time last week on this program, we spoke to Kevin Butler from BlazeAid about their work and the effort that charity is doing. But it'd be pretty good to go back to that community to find out sort of some of the efforts within the community about how cleanup and getting people back on their feet is going. Andrew Embling helped organise a trip for me on the Victorian Country Hour out to Yark to spend some time on a burnt out farm property earlier this year. I thought it'd be good to check back in with him to see how things are going. Hi, Andrew.
1: Good morning, Woz. Good morning, Australia. Hey, listening to Brianna at nearly 7 months on, mate, it just tickles the bones a little bit when you hear that song and, you know, when you drive around and just see what it's all like.
0: Yeah, the story behind it too, you start hearing words in the song a little bit differently, don't you?
1: Yeah, you certainly do. But yeah, look, mate, it's you've got to look forward. You've got to look up and keep going. And that's certainly what we're doing in our area at the moment in the Longwood fires. As I just said, it was nearly 7 months now since that all took place. The devastation that went right through, you know, this great part of Victoria. But now, you know, you're seeing the houses are starting to get cleaned up. Some of them are a little bit slower than others because of, you know, a little bit of hold-ups with whether it be councils, whether it be government, whether it be the people cleaning up. But it's certainly happening. We've still got a few people living in tents, in caravans, and not too many houses starting to be rebuilt after all the devastation of those houses. But we've seen the first of the packs of, they're called a flat pack of house, come forward, and one at Yark has just gone up in the last 2 weeks. So it's great to see that sort of thing happening.
0: And driving past, finally seeing that, as you say, 7 months feels like a huge amount of time for the rest of us, but it's nothing for those people who are still dealing with the trauma of such a massive event. So seeing some of that change in some of those houses, does that sort of affect you? Does it give you a bit of a hope things are starting to turn around?
1: It does. It certainly does. You know, like you saw the early stages where the landowners got in themselves, or they had the insurance, and they went out and they cleaned their own places just to get that rubble, the chimneys down, so they could go back and see it's cleaned up and think, well, this is my farm. You're not looking at it without the with all the rubble there. Get that cleaned up. That certainly helped the mind of a lot of people. But the people that got to go drive into their driveways every day, they're not ready. Some of them aren't to clean up. They're not ready to clean up. And they just see it. But you've got to do it to get yourself right, to keep yourself moving forward, yeah.
0: And as far as the community goes, what kind of events or efforts have been done to hold people together over these last few months? And are they continuing?
1: Yeah, they are. Look, early on, everyone came out and we were, you know, trying to get everyone together and doing events. Alexandra Events, who we run a rodeo here in Alexandria, we run a truck show and quite a few other things. I got talking to a good mate of mine and a guy you know pretty well, Des Dowling, a comedian, and he said, Andrew, why don't we get out and do a few shows of a Sunday in some of these communities? So we've started that. We've called it Comedy and Conversation, and we've been out to Yark so far. We went up to Ruffy, and that was something a little bit different for people up there who really haven't gone past Ruffy. And they came out to that show three weeks ago, and they had a laugh. It was just fantastic. So what we've got Des Dowling, we've got Dave O'Neill, who, you know, two different comedians. One I call the straight man, and Des, and Dave O'Neill, he's just a rabbit. He goes stupid, and which is good. And that really gets people laughing. And we've got Warren Davies, the Unbreakable Farmer. So they've just been great shows. We get out there. We're heading to Molesworth on the 9th up to the Highlands at Habby's Howe Shearing Shed the week after, and then up to Terrapin the 20th of September. But we give them a meal. We bring some food in, sit down, get there at 11:30. They have a meal. 1 o'clock the show starts. We've also got our mobile health van there, which we launched earlier this year at the Yeso Yards, Alex Events, and that's just been out on the road just helping everyone, whether it be with mental health.
0: And so Andrew, you mentioned that with great humility. That mobile health van you guys fundraised for, you launched it at the Sale Yards literally the day before the fires started.
1: Yep.
0: You said we needed a way to go health check people at sale yards and at areas around where people are coming to make sure out the community is being looked after. How important has that health van been over these last 7 months?
1: Oh, mate, didn't ever we know what that has meant to us. You know, as I said, when we launched it, this will go anywhere for, in Victoria, and 2 days later, the fire started that night in Longwood, and then 2 days later we had it out here in Alex, where we had doctors to come and see people who just couldn't get anywhere. It's been out everywhere. It's been to the sow yards. It's going out weekly to check where they're doing checks and that sort of thing, whether it be blood pressure checks. It's done all the flu injections up around Ruffey. Mansfield doctors were there 2 weeks ago. They had 26 people go to it. The number of people, and at Yark, we picked up, they were doing blood glucose tests, picked up two people that needed to get and have it a little bit more looked at, and a person who had a little bit of mental health. Now, what would happen to that person if we hadn't have picked that up at that van on the day that Alexandra District Hospital were there?
0: Yeah, that is incredible work, right? And it shows community sort of identifying what they needed, and you didn't know how much you needed it, I suppose, until the worst happens. But having it there and ready to go must have been such a resource.
1: Yeah, like this week, Tuesday, Alexandra District Health are now going out to doing children's injections and all that sort of thing. They'll also do they'll have some flu injections here if someone hasn't had that. So, it's just fantastic. To Jerry Ryan, who helped us with it, just unbelievable to have a motorhome with two separate units in there where you can be seeing two different patients at a time. Just fantastic. It really is.
0: Love it. And we're speaking charity today. We're going for shearing for kids with cancer after 7 o'clock.
1: Mate, that was a great show.
0: Yeah. So we'll bring a bit more of that to the Australia All Over audience today. You had to raise money for that health van. Was there any unique ways you got the money that you needed for that, Andrew?
1: Yeah, look, we've got a truck show here, and I just had the idea we needed it. We went to the dinner on the Saturday night before and raised $90,000 out of an auction.
0: Wow.
1: And different fees. Look, we had some great people there. You know, you had Larson's Trucks. You've got some local people around here who really put into that. Then we had our truck show the next day, and I said, look, we want to get a bit more money, and we finished out with another $28,000. So that was our start to that van, and it's got nearly 5,500 kilometres just touring around from Alex out to Yay. It's just unbelievable what it's done. It's been fantastic for this area, and but it's all looking forward, and that's the best part about it, mate. We go forward. Farm Angels, they were another great charity that helped us, came down here. They had, I think there's 18 or 20 people on their books, and they keep sending them out a Visa card every couple of months with, whether it be $500 or $1,000 on it. What a great way to go. And, it is Flano for a farmer month, so we'll be certainly doing something with that later in this month as well.
0: Oh, well, I'll get the Flano ready. But in the meantime, Andrew Embling, thanks for joining us today.
1: Thanks, Woz.
0: Andrew Embling down at Alexandra, the other end of that Longwood fire where so much land was burnt, and as you hear, the cleanup still going on and some people still living in tents, but that effort to bring the community back to their feet is continuing. We're talking about the unique ways you've raised money for charity on this program today. 1300 700 222 is the number you can call. Darshak is on the line from Mossman up there in Queensland. Hi, Darshak.
2: Actually, Mossman in Sydney.
0: Oh, you're Mossman in Sydney. Sorry. Yes.
2: No worries.
0: Tell us about your story, mate.
2: Look, I chair the Chapel Foundation. It is a cricket niche charity. We have been going 9 years. We've just had our annual dinner day before yesterday, Friday night at the Sydney Cricket Ground. It was sublime. 430 people turned up for sundowner drinks and then dinner upstairs in the Noble Dining Room. We were highly entertained by Jeff Thompson, the
0: former fast bowler
2: who came over from Brisbane to help us out, and we raised about $350,000, maybe $375,000.
0: Wow.
2: But I'm not ringing to boast.
0: You've got about a minute, Darshak, until the news. Tell us about the charity. What do you do?
2: We help raise funds for 7 charities who are at the coalface of alleviating youth homelessness in Australia. in the 9 years, we have raised over $7 million for them. And we are a totally unique mob, Warwick. We have no office, we have no staff, we have no expenses, almost. 99.5% of what we raise goes through to these seven charities without any seepage. So it's really volunteerism at work. Oh. And Greg Chappell is my partner in crime, and he is an amazing man and really committed.
0: I love hearing about it. Hey, Darshan, I've got to go to the news, mate, but thank you so much for your call, and thanks so much for the work you do. It's lovely to hear.
2: Thank you. Cheers.
0: Darshan there in Mossman in Sydney, 1300 700 222. You can text 204-377-774-774. After the news, as I said, we'll go shearing for kids with cancer. We might hear from a champion shearer too. Lisa Miller will be joining you shortly as well. And your calls on Australia All Over.
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3: If it's relevant to you,
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0: In ABC News at 7, authorities investigate a suspected bird flu mass mortality event. Israeli airstrikes threaten agreement to end the war in Gaza, and a northern Tasmanian farm threatened by polluted waterways. Good morning, I'm Scout Wallen. There are fears avian flu is rapidly spreading in South Australia, with authorities investigating a mass bird mortality event. The 84 greater crested terns were found on an island near Cape Jaffa in the state's southeast on Friday, with testing now underway. The state has also recorded another 20 confirmed cases of the deadly H5 strain, including the first detection in a seagull. Chief Vets Guy Fruin says South Australia is at the forefront of the country's bird flu crisis.
1: We've known that this is going to happen at some point in time. Unfortunately, it does appear to be escalating quite rapidly. That's not that surprising because these wild birds do mingle and come into contact all the time on our shorelines and off the coast. That's part of the reason we need to continue to do the surveillance so that we can monitor the situation.
0: Overseas, Israeli airstrikes have killed two people in Gaza a day after Hamas agreed to a deal to completely disarm and end the conflict in return for the withdrawal of Israeli forces from the territory. Tim Wharton reports.
2: The Israeli military said it killed two Palestinians in Gaza and destroyed two warehouses near a hospital that were said to be storing medicine in separate strikes. The Israeli military said it had struck a Hamas hideout near the hospital, which the group uses to store weapons. The attacks come a day after President Donald Trump declared there'd been a breakthrough in his plan to end the war, which started following the Hamas attacks on Israel in October 2023. Israeli Prime Minister Benjamin Netanyahu is still yet to comment publicly, while his National Security Minister Itamar Ben-Gvir has called the agreement unacceptable.
0: To local news, a fifth-generation Launceston Farmley family says its waterways are so polluted they cannot use them for stock or crops. Kate Tucker says her family's property has been contaminated with PFAS chemicals, and the neighbouring Western Junction sewage treatment plant receives more than three times as much sewage as it was designed for. Miss Tucker says she wants the sewage treatment plant, which discharges effluent into her creek, to be decommissioned, but has Water says that won't happen for about a decade. She says without clean water, it's hard to plan the farm's future.
3: It's a legacy farm. It's not something that you want to walk away with and say someone else deal with it. It's stressful, but I think we're all willing to keep looking forward and find a resolution that works.
0: A Tasmanian political researcher says the state's rules around the misuse of taxpayer funds can be made much clearer. Under parliamentary privilege, former Liberal government staffer Shireen Minikin-Smith told a committee on Friday she was made to door knock and letterbox drop for a Liberal candidate ahead of the 2024 state election. Parliamentary staff are not permitted to conduct party activities during work hours. The state government has disputed the claims. Robert Hortle from the Tasmanian Policy Exchange says Tasmania's rules regarding the misuse of public funds are fragmented compared to other states.
4: There's certainly a scope to make sure that Tasmania's system for regulating these kind of challenges is much clearer and more consistent, kind of in line with national best practice.
0: The Tasmanian opposition says there still isn't enough detail about the compensation being offered to greyhound racing industry participants. The state government is pushing to phase out the industry by mid-2029, though the bill still needs to pass the upper house. 13 industry participants have expressed interest in a voluntary exit scheme, which offers financial assistance to anyone who leaves the industry this year. Labor MP Dean Winter says the government's not being clear about what ending the industry will cost.
5: Well, it doesn't seem to be any process. There's been an ad in the paper, but no detail on the sort of compensation people might receive. We heard evidence this week from Greyhounds Australasia that if you use the New Zealand exit scheme model, it would cost Tasmania around $40 million in compensation payments.
0: The ABC has uncovered a thriving trade on Facebook Marketplace where dealers are selling illicit high-dose peptides. Jordan Bissell reports.
6: Peptides promise rapid weight loss and glowing skin, but many have serious side effects. Sellers peddle the unregulated drugs via social media or standalone websites, with the ease of access raising concern from experts. Rebecca Lang is the CEO of the Queensland Network of Alcohol and Other Drug Agencies.
7: Australia Post is Australia's largest drug dealer. Like, people are ordering things off the internet and having them delivered to their houses. There are millions of packages coming into the country

0: every year.
1: Meta says marketplace listings the ABC had flagged have been removed, but weeks later, similar items are still available for purchase on the platform.
2: Returning overseas, Pakistani authorities have confirmed that celebrated Nepalese climber Nirmal Purja has died, along with nine other mountaineers, after being caught in an avalanche on one of Pakistan's highest mountains, Broad Peak, on Thursday. The BBC's Caroline Davies reports.
3: In a statement on social media, Nirmal Purja's team said they announced his death with profound sadness and immense heartbreak. A former British Special Forces Gurkha, Purja had recently become well known for his Netflix documentary chronicling his climbing feats. Nepal's Prime Minister said the death of the climbers had shocked, but that their courage, dedication and contributions will always remain inspiring. Pakistan's authorities confirmed that they had the remains of three climbers yesterday, but have not confirmed any more deaths. Rescuers have seen what they think are some of the other climbers by using a drone, but they said they cannot confirm their identities or condition.
2: The European Union has convened emergency talks on Tuesday to discuss the migration crisis in Ceuta after tense exchange between Spain and other member states. In a joint letter, 22 EU countries have expressed serious concerns about the influx of more than 50,000 people into the Spanish territory from Morocco. Spain's Prime Minister, Pedro Sanchez, has hit back at reactions he said were driven by prejudice, fake news and ignorance. The authorities in Italy are putting nearly all major cities under the highest alert from Monday in preparation for a new fourth heatwave set to grip the country. The health ministry says temperatures are likely to reach the high 30s and could pass 40 degrees Celsius. It says such temperatures could have harmful effects on even healthy and active people. Now to sport. Australia has claimed Commonwealth Games gold in the men's 4x100m relay for the first time since 1974. Jessica Stewart is in Glasgow.
4: It was the kind of race Australian athletics had been dreaming of for over half a century, with the men's 4x100 relay team galloping to gold in sparkling early evening sun. Lachlan Kennedy, silver medalist from the individual event, led off with a bang before Joshua Azzopardi and Caleb Law ran brilliantly to keep the Aussies in pole position. Rowan Browning then conjured a stunning final leg to hold off silver medalist Nigeria by 0.05 of a second on a golden night for the golden generation. Australia fell agonisingly short of the podium in the women's event. Mackenzie Little took gold in the women's javelin, while Kai Robinson, Cam Myers and Luke Boys all claimed silver on the track.
2: Australia has swept the medals in the women's mile, with Abby Caldwell taking gold, Jess Hull silver and Claudia Hollingsworth bronze, while Curtis Marshall has triumphed in the men's pole vault to conclude a dominant final day of athletics for the green and gold. With more local sport, here's Fraser Fife.
5: Carlton has kept its AFL Finals wildcard chances alive after a 76-point win over Brisbane at Docklands. The Blues had 16 individual goal scorers on the way to a 24-10-154-11-12-78 win. Carlton's Mark Pitnett has told ABC Sport he was proud of their second-half effort to hold off the Lions.
6: Boys actually didn't realise we're up by so much. It was that much a locked-in performance.
5: In the earlier game at Docklands, Sydney edged past St Kilda by 19 points. GWS defeated Port Adelaide by 12 points in Adelaide, and Hawthorn beat North Melbourne by 16 in Launceston. Meanwhile, Australia claimed a 50-point victory over Ireland in their inaugural international AFLW match at North Sydney Oval. In the NRL, the Warriors, Penrith and Knights all recorded wins. Tottenham Hotspur has defeated fellow Premier League soccer side Chelsea 2-1 in the Sydney Super Cup at Stadium Australia. And in supercars, Brock Feeney has snapped a 7-race winless streak, taking the second of 3 races in Perth.
2: To Tasmania's weather today. Isolated showers about the west and north, more likely about high ground, fine and partly cloudy elsewhere, patchy inland frost and fog this morning. Burnie, showers increasing with a top of 14 degrees today. Devonport, showers increasing a top of 15. Launceston, morning fog and possible shower a top of 16. In Hobart, mostly sunny with a top of 16 degrees. 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
1: Good morning, good morning. Yes, Warwick Long with you, filling in for Macca. I hope you're better soon, Macca. It's always an honour to do your show, but I hope you're back on it nice and soon. You can send him your best wishes if you'd like. 0437 774 774 is the text line if you'd like to do that. You can call as well, 1300 700 222. We've been chatting today about the best and most unique ways to make money for charity, because I'm about to jump in the shearing shed for Shearing for Kids with Cancer. Don't worry, I do not grab a handpiece because I am terrible at that and I want to look after the sheep. But the experts, they've been working hard and they've been raising a lot of money while they're at it, and you're going to hear from them on the program shortly. You can give us a call and tell us what you're up to, though, and the great things that you've done. Jim of Wakeley, this is the most amazing text. Jim says, in the 70s, we lived in Charters Towers at a service club progressive dinner. At the last house, guests were asked to remove their shoes as they arrived. When it came to leave, though, those shoes were auctioned. If you wanted your shoes to wear home, you had to beat other friendly bidders. Well, that is a way to make money for charity, Jim. Thank you very much for sending that through. Lucinda, I think, has a better way of doing it. Lucinda, you're in Gin Gin. Hi, Lucinda.
2: Hi.
1: Hi. How old are you, Lucinda?
2: 11.
1: Oh, ripper. Thanks very much for giving us a call. What are you doing? Have you got an art exhibition, do you, Lucinda?
2: Yeah.
1: Oh, can you tell me about it?
2: Yeah. I won the RADF grant from the Open Spaces program for 2 weeks at the Bundaberg School of Arts.
1: Oh, wow. Well, congratulations to you.
2: Thank you.
1: So what does that mean? What do you get to do now?
2: Well, I have an exhibition there. And yeah, I've got 45 paintings up there.
1: Wow. And what kind of things do you paint?
2: Mostly abstract, colorful abstract.
1: And do you have a particular color that you love, or a particular sort of size of piece that you like to paint, Lucinda?
2: Not really.
1: You just experiment and make it happen?
2: Yeah, mostly.
1: I love that. What is it about art that you love?
2: It's really calming.
1: Is it? Yeah?
2: Yeah.
1: And how often would you spend each day making art, Lucinda?
2: The minimum probably 10 minutes, but if we're home all day, I can spend a couple hours in there.
1: I love that. I love that. And what kind of paint do you like to paint with? Are you
2: acrylic?
1: Yep.
2: Uh-huh. I have used watercolour, but it turned out looking like acrylic because I didn't realise you had to add water.
1: I love that. Hey, look, we've all made mistakes on the journey, though, don't we? And the part of it is the learning part. Lucinda, thank you so much for joining us and telling us a little bit about what you're doing. And good luck with the exhibition. If people wanted to go and see it, where should they go?
2: The Bundaberg School of Arts on Borbong Street.
1: I love that. Lucinda, thanks so much for your call. Good to talk to you. Lucinda there in Gin Gin. 1300 700 222 is the number that you can call. Got a little update coming up for you in a sec. James is on the line, though, in Townsville and has been waiting for a while. Hi, James.
3: Yes, how you going, mate?
1: I'm good. How are you?
3: I'm good. I'm 89 years old and I do make quilts and things for charity.
1: Oh, do you?
3: I've been making them through the lodge for quite a few years, but I'm a bit too old to go to the lodge now and get out at night. So I just make quilts and get them to different charities.
1: Hey, James, quilts aren't easy to make. You need a lot of precision and a lot of patience, don't you? So you must be doing well.
3: Now, well, I don't make them from patterns anymore. I've made lots from patterns.
1: Yep.
3: In those days, but now I just create a pattern as I go. I can start off with a bit of scrap that looks nice, and I'd make it into something.
1: And who got you into quilting, James?
3: My mother lost her parents at age 11, and she was adopted out and got around and finished up back working and doing things and got married when she got older. And she had six kids, six boys, and she had to make their clothes and do things. So she made all that, and I was the seam presser in the shorts.
1: That's an important job.
3: I got hooked on what she was doing, and I used to sneak and get the machine and break her needle sometimes something.
1: And who got you into quilting, James?
3: My mother lost her parents at age 11, and she was adopted out and got around and finished up back working and doing things and got married when she got older. And she had six kids, six boys –

0: time to get into serious trouble. But anyway, I went through life with that and knitting. She taught us how to knit, and she made us to make wire needles, and we used to unlube wheat bags and get the string out of them to knit mittens for the kitchen. And then I went into the sewing things and copying my overalls into the kids' overalls, just using the backs and good parts of the overalls that were worn out. And when I was driving trucks and in the truck business, and the whole time I always had knitting handy. When I was doing nothing, I always got my knitting out and did it.
1: Oh, you must have had the best decorated truck in the land, James, I reckon.
0: No, I just knit things for family, what I wanted.
1: Oh, James, what's better in your mind? What do you enjoy more, quilting or knitting?
0: I'm getting the quilting now, but every now I want knitting in the background. When I sit down from sewing, I just don't like sitting with the idle hands.
1: Mm.
0: And because my mother told me that idle hands get into trouble. They can get you into a lot of trouble, and then your idle minds can get you into more trouble.
1: Oh, James, good advice. And it sounds like your mum must have been quite the lady with some very, very good advice. Thanks so much for your call, mate. It was great to talk to you about what you've been doing and what you've done in the past to raise money for charity too. 1300 700 222 is the number you can call. Unique ways you've raised money for charity. Talking a little bit about that today. Well, we'll go there in just a second. I'll just give you a quick clarification. Linda Widup, the founder of Aussie Hay Runners, has just rung us back to say, look, she mentioned they're going on their Brumby run, and there were a few people pretty angry on the online giving her a call. She just says, their clarification is their Brumby run is not including national parks. It's sanctuaries only, and it's fully paid for by people that donated specifically for that run, and just ordinary horse-loving communities coming together to feed those Brumbies in sanctuary. So that's the information coming from Linda Widup to you. I'm jumping in the shearing shed now. No, not the truck, not the Aussie Hay Run. We're jumping in the shearing shed because on Friday, Shearing for Kids with Cancer, an annual event, was in its 12th year, on at a farm at Winalta, which is a farming district. There's not much at Winalta except for a lot of great people. It was a privilege to be out there on a pretty unique day. I got to slip into the shed while the shearing was happening for charity to learn a bit about the event. And, well, this is sort of how it happened. And after which we might chat to a champion shearer later on in the program. But right now, let's talk Shearing for Kids with Cancer. All right, the music's pumping. We're in the shearing shed here at Winalta outside of Rushworth in central Victoria. You hear the tunes on the back. The kids are pushing up the sheep behind me. Looking out the sheep, then they're going into the pens, and there's a cavalcade of blokes and ladies helping a whole line of shearers get their work done. Besides, you can see the sheep being dragged out. Hard at work, everything from like a teenage shearer all the way to some fellas that look like they're in their 80s. All working to get the work done. Then the fleece is taken off. A bunch of diligent workers have 1, 2, 3 sorting tables on the go here. Fleeces are tossed quick and fast, and everyone's out there working around the wool nice and quick. Again, everything from young teenagers all the way through to some very discerning older eyes used with some glasses on, making sure the fleece is packed its best. It's going into the wool press and getting pressed straight away here. There is a crowd. Oh, around 100 or so in and around the shed just watching all of this happen. And it is absolutely spectacular to see. It's an absolute sight. It's Shearing with Kids with Cancer. We're going to learn a lot more about it. It's happening right now at this little place called Winalta. And it's raised a bunch of money for those in need. This is why we're at it. Katrina Ogden's with me. How do you describe what's happening here right now?
2: Yeah, it is a full-on day. People come far and wide to work in the shearing shed, and we really appreciate it. So they, that you just have to, you pretty much tell them a date and they all just come in droves. Like, it's incredible. And like, as you can see, like, we've got, I think it's 10 stands set up here today, and we've got, they rotate on and off and they just take their time. They'll drag out for each other. And like, it is, it's a really, the community that we have in this shed is phenomenal.
1: So tell me about this day. How did it start?
2: So it started, this is our 12th year, so 12 years ago we had a little

0: girl, Laurie, who's a local little girl from, she's now lives in Agambi with her parents. And she was crook. She had Wilms tumour on her kidney. So they did a goods and services auction for her at Nagambi. And then my husband, Bill Ogden, donated a day of shearing. And the local farmer, where the shed that we are now, Bill Barlow, bought the day. And it's honestly just got bigger and bigger and bigger every year. So when we first started, we only had like 4 stands set up. And then after that, now we've got 10 stands and we've got people freaking everywhere. So it's great though. It really is great. So doesn't look like they've got many sheep left in the shed now. So they've cut down a couple of shearing stands. So we go in at least until 11:30, 12 o'clock. So
1: it is amazing to see, right? Yeah. It's elbow to elbow in the shearing set. And the feeling in here is electric.
0: Oh,
1: right?
0: It is. They love it. Normally that music would be up a little bit louder, so we've had to turn that down. But they do. They love it. They all come in and we were here in the dark this morning, 6:30, 6:45, had a chinwag out around the fire and, straight into it. It's great.
1: And how much money has been raised through this over the years? Do you even know, over 12 years?
0: I'm going to say from the previous, obviously, 11 years, I think we've raised, it'd be nearly $800,000, I think. So we've done a really good job. Last year was $84,000, the year before that was $101,000, and we've done 57 and a 65 and a 66, and so, it's incredible.
1: What is it about the shearing community that makes this event and things like it such a success?
0: Oh, I don't know. I just think everyone's probably unfortunately had someone in the children's, and they just realise, as Bill said earlier, you don't realise how good they are until you've got a child down there or you know of a child that's been down there. The people, the doctors, nurses, all staff down there are phenomenal. So, as I said, we just say a date and bam, everyone's here. It's unreal.
1: And what I love about it, I was describing it before, you can look up at shearing, you'll see a teenager working next to an 80-year-old.
0: Absolutely.
1: Same with the sorting over here. There'll be young girls throwing fleeces and then old fellas with thick glasses, running an eye over it. It is a community event for all ages.
0: It is. It really is. You've got one of our shearers, his son is just behind me here, and I think he's about only 3 months old. So we've got a little baby here right up through to one of the older guys here. I shouldn't call him an older, a senior gentleman.
1: Veteran.
0: Veteran, that's it. Veteran, Eddie Clark, he's here and he's an older age. But, my son, he's 16, he's having a crack in here, he's having shear, and I've got an 11 and a 14-year-old here that's still having a crack. So everyone here, I really appreciate everyone here today, because obviously if we didn't have all these blokes in here, we wouldn't be able to get anything done.
1: And that's it. You're going, and the thing about it, it's such a success now.
0: Yeah.
1: These sheep are going to be done in an hour or so.
0: Yeah, they will. They really will. So that's why we've had to knock back a couple of stands, because otherwise they'd be punching them out. No worries. But they're unreal.
1: You've got a fire. You're smoking barbecue out there. There's stuff here for the kids. They're out on a jumping castle too. It sort of feels like it's grown to be a real community day.
0: Yeah, it is. Yeah, we. That was our plan all along, to make sure, because obviously it's about the kids. So we want to be able to do, not that most kids should be at school today, but so we've got the jumping castle out there for kids. We've got the barbecue on. We've got roast meat and gravy rolls. We've got a soft drink or two that I'm sure the boys will have at the end of the day. So we've got stuff everywhere. So we've had morning smoker this morning that we've done. And I'd like to actually thank all the blokes that are out there cooking today, because if it wasn't for all those blokes that did our egg and bacon rolls this morning and our barbecue and our roast meat and gravy rolls, and we've got Big Tomo out there. He's doing a good cook-up this morning, so I'd thank all of those blokes out there that helped out this morning. It's great.
1: And looking at it, speaking of a family event and how people grow through there, I can see your young bloke's out there shearing as well. Was he hard to drag away from school today for this?
0: I don't think he's been to school for quite some time. there was no dramas him not going to school today. Don't worry about that.
1: I love it. It's such an amazing event. It feels like a real privilege to be here and just watch what's happening and around it. And I love it when people come together and do something unique and raise a lot of money while they're at it. So congratulations to you.
0: Thank you, Warwick. Thanks. It's a great day and I love everyone here.
1: Hey, if anyone listening to this, by the way, since we've got the audience of Australia right now.
0: Yes.
1: Anyone listening to this wanted to add or donate to Shearing for Kids with Cancer, how would they do it?
0: Absolutely. We've got a Shearing for Kids with Cancer Facebook page. So if anyone wants to jump on that, our bank details are on that. By all means, they can transfer as money as they can. It'll be greatly appreciated. So fortunately, by Sunday comes around, they won't be able to buy any raffle tickets. But I'm obviously happy to take any form of money. That'd be fantastic.
1: And one to follow for the years ahead.
0: Absolutely. Yes. So we've got a fair bit going on out there with a raffle and auction item prices at the moment, so Yeah, so by all means, more than welcome to come next year. That'd be great.
1: Feels like it's all slowed down for a moment here.
0: Yeah, I think they might be just having a little spell for a minute because it looks like they might have finished a mob maybe, so they might be pushing those ones out and then starting another one. But, yeah, it is a little bit quiet in here now, isn't it?
1: Attractive looking wool handler just putting wool into the press there for you.
0: Oh, yes, he is. The big red. Billy Ogden is beautiful.
1: It just shows your family bit. We'll look at your son, Shear.
0: Yep.
1: Your husband's pressing it, and here you are.
0: And my dad's a wool classer at the table too.
1: Ah, and we're just talking all about it.
0: Ah, speak of the devil, here he is, William Henry.
1: Say good day to Australia, William. You're just shearing the sheep. How'd you go?
2: Yeah, good, Warwick. Yeah, it was good fun. I don't mind shearing sheep. It's a good bit of fun, and it's for a charity, so it's even better.
1: You look like he was giving you a bit of grief there, moving around and stuff.
2: Oh, they all do. They all carry on a bit. That's what a sheep is. They always carry on and they've always liked to fight and carry on with you. So you just got to take your time and just learn properly how to shear a sheep and not learn the second way how to shear a sheep. You've got to learn the right way.
1: Right way and keep doing it. Make sure you get it right.
2: Yep, that is exactly right. You've got to learn your right way, know what you're doing, and no point learning, or you think you know how to shear, but you don't know how to shear.
1: And look, you're a young bloke, you're here, this is an incredible event, raising a lot of money when you start adding it up over the years as well. What's it like for you to be involved in it?
2: Oh, I really enjoy it. It's good fun. Day off school too. But it's really good. You get a, you work with everyone. It's a good thing you do. You're with it, all different shearers, you're a heap of people coming in, heap of different rousies, heap of different people. Talk to a lot of people and you're just, really good.
1: What's your best tip then for anybody out there listening, thinking either about getting into shearing or learning more about shearing?
2: Just find the right teacher and listen to everything what he says. Don't take any shortcuts and listen to him, otherwise all the shortcuts will come back on dear.
1: I reckon your school teachers will be happy to hear that too.
2: Don't go back to school.
0: Don't listen to him.
1: Yeah, sorry, Mum. Katrina, congratulations to you. It's a brilliant event. Thanks for having us.
0: No, thank you. Thanks for coming.
1: We are here for Shearing for Kids with Cancer. It is an amazing fundraiser. $800,000 or so has been raised over the previous 11 years. This is the 12th year and it is packed. There is a lot for raffle, a lot for sale and a lot of shearing that has been done. So you'd like to think a fair bit more money is coming, for charity. But where does it go? Well, Margaret, our next person, can join us. Margaret, tell us a bit about your role.
3: Myra in Children's Cancer Charity. So the charity is an incredible cause. It's a charity that started over 33 years ago. We were three founders who went through the experience themselves, just knew the difficulties of what it was like to go through this, get this diagnosis. So the charity was created to fill in the gaps right across the childhood cancer journey, and it's done an incredible job over the years. We're there to help families when, their child's diagnosed, financial support, and that's done in a really quick manner and cuts through any red tape or bureaucracy. We also fund critical clinical care positions in hospitals right across Australia, and we're also funding research and clinical trials, which is absolutely paramount to not only just finding, a cure for all childhood cancers, but also treating the long-term effects that this, horrendous disease has on children.
1: So this is a charity that gives boots on the ground to help people really at their lowest moments, but you're also looking long term.
3: Yes.
1: You're trying to try and ways to make it so other people don't have to go through
3: that. That's right. And it's, I say to people, my room is that one-stop shop. It does everything. And the wonderful thing about my room is about the... they're very, very conscious. We're very, very lean. So every dollar that's coming in, we see 93 cents of every dollar going back to the cause, which is phenomenal. I mean, I know people work very hard these days, especially out in, regional areas. And you want to know, if you're giving a dollar, you want to know where that's going.
1: And having $800,000 come from this tiny little community here over a bit over a decade, and it's continuing, and you can see that it's growing. What does it mean to you?
3: It really makes me quite emotional, because it's communities like this that are doing a really tough but actually look after their own. But they're not just looking after their own. They're actually looking after all the other families that are going through this. And Kat Ogden and the Ogden family and the entire, you know, community, which really started around, you know, young Laurie's diagnosis. And as we know, you know, Laurie relapsed, needed somewhere to stay. We've got healing homes that that family was able to, like so many of our regional families, can relocate and stay together, because this is a journey that just doesn't end when they're in remission. A lot of these kids often relapse, and we're there to support them all the way.
1: Love to hear that. What does 800,000 do? Like, what does it mean to a charity?
3: Oh, my God. You'd be surprised. Just in our financial family support pillar alone, it helps pay for people to get food on the table. You've got to understand that when a diagnosis hits a family, two salaries go down to one.
1: Yep.
3: And in some instances, we've got families that can't work at all. Mm. So that $800,000 alone just goes towards all of our funding pillars, helps families to get the support that they need really quickly, and also go into all of those other critical areas as I spoke about earlier.
1: And then you look around today and it's growing. It's bigger. Yes. There's people everywhere. Yes. What does that mean to you?
3: I love this event. It is absolutely so close to my heart. It's not only just seeing Laurie and her family and all the other families that are coming in that we've supported from regional areas, but it's just the community spirit and getting together and backing a charity like My Room is so important, because without that money, we can't. Families would be on their knees. They need the support. They need it right across their journey. So it is really, really special to me.
1: Bill, come back over. Come back over. There we go. There's Bill Ogden. He can sum the day up for us today. Mate, this is amazing. They're parked out onto the road, I've just heard too. It must be really warming your heart to see so many people involved today.
4: Yeah, I've got car park attendants all the way out. The farmers are, got red flags and everything, trying to slow everyone down from coming in. So, and then thank very much, Warwick, for having us on the ABC. So,
1: and we'll be back here next year, you reckon? You reckon you'll have another Cheering for Kids with Cancer Day in 2027?
4: I'd say if Billy B was here, we'd have a yarn at the end of the day, and he'd say, well, I think we'll do it again, Billy. So, I think we will, yeah. And long as it turns out today, he'd be unreal if he was here to see the people here today. But anyway, because we've got a lovely bunch of people that look after everyone around here.
1: A great community. Bill Ogden there finishing that off for you. You heard from Katrina Ogden, their son, Will. I was out there on Friday for Cheering for Kids with Cancer, and I don't have an updated figure for you on how much they raised this year, but if I find that out, I'll bring it to you. But lovely to hear. Big Cheering effort, big auction, has a bunch of other things there, all to raise money for those that need, and you heard what that money is doing as well. So we've been asking you today, what is the most unique way you've seen money raised for charity? 1300 700 222 is the number you can call. Warwick Long here filling in for Macca on Australia All Over. Paul's in Freshwater, Sydney way there. Hi, Paul.
5: Good morning, Warwick.
1: What did you want to say? Have you got a good way to make money for charity?
5: Yeah, we've got son and daughter, and over the years, Warwick, they used to love getting out busking. And so they used to play down on the Corso at Manly. They used to play in Pitt Street Mall, and they used to be on the streets at DY. And we had a sign next to them busking. Our daughter played the clarinet and our son played the alto sax. And we had a sign that half the funds raised went to Youth Off the Streets and a charity. And quite a number of people that were donating were quite humorous about the fact that here were the kids on the street and, you know, the charity was Youth Off the Streets. And but they used to, it was a great way of them practicing their instruments.
1: I bet. Hey, Paul, I do have to keep moving, but just before I let you go, what was the song that got the best money, the most money busking?
5: There was quite a number, Warwick, because they had such a string of songs.
1: Yeah.
5: That, they'd play some classical ones and just modern, the whole range, really.
1: Oh, Warwick, I love that. Yeah. Well, brilliant. Congratulations to them. And raising money for charity while they're at it is a wonderful thing to do. So, Paul, thank you very much for your call. Bill is on the line as well. Bill, where do we find you? Have we got you?
6: Have we got? Oh, Ben. Sorry, Ben. I've got you. Have I got you, Ben?
7: Yeah, you have, Warwick.
6: Sorry,
7: good
6: mate.
7: Morning. I thought
6: it was Bill. It says Bim. If I could learn to read, that would probably help me on a show like this. Yeah. Whereabouts are you, mate? Are you up in Queensland?
7: Yeah, I'm north of Mitchell, Warwick. Hey, mate, what a great program you're putting together this morning. This is fantastic news to sort of hear all those opportunities of raising money for those people that are doing it tough. And, mate, but I do think that we've got the winner, though.

0: But
1: what do you do?
0: I chair the Outback Queensland Cattle Drive, and we put together about 1,400 head of cattle on a stock route, and we drove them down. This year we drove them from Longreach through to Blackall to raise awareness for the food insecurity. So I'm part of Beef Bank, which was a Rotary initiative. It started some 20-odd years ago, and it provides meat protein to Food Bank and Fair Share, and supports those people in need. So this is our second year we've done it. It took about 40 days to do it. Logistically, a huge thing to do. Cattle donated by Western Grazing and the ACC, and it's just one of those.
1: And they fatten up on the drive, and you sell them at the end, do you? Is that what happens?
0: No, we don't. No, it's not. And a lot of people do think that happens a little bit, but no, you don't get loaned that number of cattle. You know, they're worth a lot of money today. And
1: so people pay to come and drive them, do they?
0: Yeah. So we have companion drivers come in, and they pay us to spend a bit of time with us. And so our principal focus is to raise money and awareness for food insecurity, but also promotes a lot of tourism in outback towns as we travel through and showcases our beef industry. So it's the companion drivers just, you know, they come there, they come out of Sydney, they come out of Melbourne. Some of them haven't ridden horses much at all in their lives, and they get on a horse and they follow along with these cattle and have a great time. And, you know, it's pretty... It's a great opportunity for people to get out and you know, live in the swag under the stars and camp up and cooking. It's
1: big sky country out in Western Queensland, isn't it, Bim? That'd be an experience for anyone who hasn't been out there. And then to have the cattle and the atmosphere around would be incredible. I've got to keep moving, but how much money have you raised over the journey so far, Bim?
0: We're still putting it all together at this stage. We've only just arrived home, so. But what we prefer to talk about, Warwick, is that the amount of meals that we put out there.
1: Oh, so river.
0: Each beast provides about 250 kilos, and there's 100 grams of meat goes into a charity kitchen meal. So a beast equates to about 2,500 meals, and if we can get 400 head of cattle donated to us, we put 1 million meals into Queensland. That's a significant amount of food that go into those people that need it most.
1: Money is one thing, but putting it like that is so much more important, isn't it, Bim? It gives you an idea of the help that you can do. So congratulations to you, and thanks very much for giving us a call. And apologies again for getting your name wrong, mate.
0: You're right. Good on you then, Warwick. Thank you.
1: Bim there, chair of the Outback Queensland Cattle Drive. Amazing to hear. They've just got home. Incredible to hear the work that they're doing. Let's have some music here on Australia All Over. Warwick, along with you, I'm going to talk about bird flu. We're going to talk about shearing a little bit more. I've got a champion shearer to have a chat to. But this song debuted on our program last week. It's now actually released. Pete Dennehy rang in to tell us it was going to come out. It was released on Friday. And it's got a story in itself. A golden guitar winning artist, Pete Dennehy, who has written this song about opening gates for loved family members. And this one's a cracker, so I thought we'd play it again. Here's Pete Dennehy. The song's called Opening Gates for Dad.

and a stick. Others invaded my space, tried to whack me right in the face. But just like Jack, I was nimble and I was quick.

0: That's new music from Pete Dennehy, and if you've ever had that job of opening gates for Dad, that can put a tear to your eye. Ben's on the line, 1300 700 222 at Earwingsdale. Is that right, Ben?
1: Yeah, g'day, Warwick. That's right.
0: What have you got going on for charity? What did you want to say?
1: Warwick, I want to tell you about my hometown is Inverell, and my neighbour is Rosemary Breen, and she's 86. And the most inspiring person I know. And when her husband died in 2004, she went to Myanmar to work with the nuns there in schools. And what she realised is what they really needed was access to clean drinking water. So she began raising money to build these water tanks. So the community built their own water tank on site at the school as a central out for every village, and she's raised enough to build enough for 2,000 water tanks.
0: Wow.
1: Sorry, for $1 million worth of them. Yeah, so
0: wow.
1: $2,000 each, 500 water tanks. It's she's done an amazing job. She's traveled all around the world raising money for it, and in 2017 my wife and I and friends around the world from my life in theater, we put on a night of theater in London to raise money for her as well.
0: Wow.
1: And she came over and spoke to people, and she's just such an inspiring human being, and full of love, and it's just incredible person, and I love what she's done for Myanmar, and how she may have changed all those lives.
0: So Rosemary Breen is her name. What an inspiration, Ben, having people like that around you in your life. Just it makes you want to be better, doesn't it?
1: Absolutely, mate. Absolutely.
0: Well, thank you so much for your call. I'm so glad you could tell us a little bit about it. 1300 700 222. That's the number you can call. Been talking shearing today. There's been shearing for charity. We've been hearing a bit about that. We've been talking to you about the things that you've done for charity. Well, I wanted to pick up the shearing theme just for a little while here on Australia All Over, because late last year, I had the absolute privilege of doing a Victorian Country Hour program on the sidelines of someone working extraordinarily hard. We didn't even get to speak to her during that, because it was in the middle of a world record attempt by Nikki Lyons, who's a champion woman shearer, going to set a record in 9 hours of shearing. And we were there. We set up the program. We spoke to some amazing people, other champions while we were there. Had a great time, packed up, went home. And Nikki kept shearing through all of that. And at the end, set a world record herself. And I wanted to talk a little bit about that with Nikki Lyons, who's from the Riverina in New South Wales, and can join you on the line now. Hi, Nikki.
2: Good morning.
0: Take us back. What was the date when you set that world record?
2: Oh, I don't even know the date off the top of my head now. Gosh, it was October. You were
0: October.
2: There.
0: I was
2: busy
0: there.
2: That day.
0: It was October. You were very busy that day. It was incredible to watch you, though, at work. And at the end of the day, you had a world record. What is that record? I bet you remember those numbers.
2: Yeah, so the record stands at 502 Merino lambs in 9 hours.
0: In 9 hours, you saw 502 Merino lambs with a crowd watching you, a coach by your side, sort of

0: people moving in and out and everywhere, and why they were sort of having lunch and breakfast and afternoon tea, you were working away. What is it like? How physically straining is it to shear 500 lambs in 9 hours?
1: To be honest, it's more mentally straining. So physically you're prepared for it. You've done your training. You've been getting up at 4:30 every morning and medicine ball slams against your kids' walls. But come the day, it's so much focus and everything's so micromanaged that it's really just maybe one blow at a time. That's what you're working on. And you're just speeding it up each time.
0: And we were hearing from a young bloke who was shearing for Kids with Cancer, talking about you need to be trained right the first time, and if you have your movements right, shearing can be a lot easier than when you're getting it wrong. Is that part of the mental game, to make sure you're constantly doing things the right way to, you know, help you be faster when you're shearing?
1: Yeah, so when it comes to learning to shear, it's definitely important to learn to be in position, because you don't want to be out of reach of your down tube because it's just pulling and working against your body. But when you're at record level, that's all coming naturally. You know exactly where you're dragging that sheep to and where you're starting.
0: And you're a world record holder now, champion shearer now, Nikki. But you actually left shearing when you had kids, didn't you? What brought you back?
1: Yeah, so I left shearing for 10 years and I stayed at home raising kids. And it was when my son was about 18 months old. It was when COVID had shut down the borders and there was a lot of shearing about and not enough shearers. Shearers couldn't travel into the area. So I ended up jumping on a stand and working the school hours whilst my daughters were at school and preschool. And that was my entry back into the industry.
0: So you'd wake up, get the kids organised, drop them off at school and then go shear for as long as you can until pick-up time and then come back in and pick up the kids?
1: Yeah, so it pretty much meant I got, I would say, about 2.5 runs in. So, yeah, it definitely made it worthwhile still.
0: Oh, sorry about that. Did you rediscover your love for shearing whilst you were getting back into it during those COVID years?
1: Yeah, I'd always wanted to do a world record. So when I came back shearing and realised I was not fit enough, I started getting up before the kids and I'd do an hour of training and then go to work. And I realised if I just put a little bit more of all of that together, I'm training for a world record already. So it was just a case of finding the sheep and putting it together.
0: That's amazing. Yeah, yeah. And then in terms of then regaining your fitness to go after a world record, what was that journey like to put in those 4:30 mornings, as you were talking about earlier?
1: Yeah, well, training for the 9-hour one, because I was only shearing that 2.5 runs, which is, you know, four and a half, 5 hours. So I was pretty much having to double my working day and pull it off in a world record attempt. So it meant a lot of fitness training in the morning before the kids got up. And then I'd also do an afternoon session when training for that 9-hour record.
0: Wow. So, yeah, so you're still managing home life, kids and everything like that and going after world records?
1: Yeah, I was still doing the dance run and the grocery shopping and all of that. There was no one there.
0: Oh, wow. How does it feel then to go through all of that? You set that record at the end of last year. You were speaking at Bendigo recently at the Sheep and Wool Show about that effort as well. What has it been like now to look back on this journey back into shearing and then having a record?
1: Yeah, I think it's a little bit surreal. When you say the titles out loud, like dual world record holder, first Australian female to attempt two records, you know, it sounds impressive, but to me it doesn't feel like anything outside the normal, my usual day. Like, I just went to work and did my day's work. I just organised something a little bit bigger for one day.
0: That's incredible. It's normal. It's just normal to break records. That's what,
1: yeah,
0: Nicola says.
1: Even my kids were like, are you going for another record? And I was like, oh, nah, sponsorship's going to be too hard now. The country's broke. And they're like, what? You're not doing another one? I'm like, yeah, it's not actually normal to go for a record every year.
0: So you haven't got your eye on another one?
1: No. It is very challenging to do it around children. And I look back now and I think I've done very well to be able to do it, but, yeah, I am tired.
0: And what do the kids think, too, of mum being a record holder? They were there in and around the shed the day you were shearing all of those lambs. Do you think they'll have memories of that?
1: Yeah, and I really hope what they take away from it is that, you know, even once you've had kids, that it's not the end of your life and it's the start of theirs, that you can still chase your dreams and be a parent. So I hope that that's something they really take away from it.
0: Oh, I bet they will. Nikki Lyons, it's been great to spend a bit of time with you. Are you in the Riverina this morning? Whereabouts do we find you today?
1: Yeah, so I'm just near Yass and I'm getting ready for the football run this morning. I've got one in the morning and one in the afternoon playing.
0: Is it a cold morning start near Yass?
1: Oh, it's freezing at the moment.
0: Well, good luck. Good luck at the footy. Good luck with future shearing endeavours. It's been great to talk to you a little bit this morning.
1: No worries. Thanks for having me.
0: Nikki Lyons there, dual world record holder. Last one I saw was the one where she broke the 9-hour record, or set the mark for the 9 hours of most Merino lambs shorn in 9 hours. It was incredible to see. That was set in Western Victoria, but she's from up in New South Wales and about to do the sport run, as you've heard. Let's have some music, some more of your calls. I can see many of you there, so hold on. We'll be with you in a second. We'll have some Busby Maru to get you there, though.

0: That's my second mistake from Busby Maru here on Australia All Over. Warwick Long filling in for Macca. He's just off a little bit crooked today. Hopefully he's back next week. And Macca, if you're listening, we certainly wish you well and a speedy recovery. And hopefully you're back on our airwaves soon. Clarice is on the line in Tara on 1300 700 triple two. Hi, Clarice.
1: Hello. Warwick.
0: Yes. Great to talk to you, Clarice. What did you want to say?
1: Oh, are they going to pay you some charity money for me to sing a song?
0: I don't know if I can do that, but do you want to sing me a song, Clarice?
1: Oh, just a little bit of it.
0: Oh, what do you want to sing us?
1: Oh, the Jamaica Farewell.
0: All right.
1: Whenever on the way.
0: Go for it whenever you're ready, Clarice. Sorry, I cut over you there.
1: That's all right. Down the way where the nights are gay and the sun shines daily on the mountain tops, I took a trip on a sailing ship, and when I reached Jamaica, I made a stop. But I'm sad to say I'm on my way. I won't be back for many a day. My heart is down, my head is turning around. I had to leave a little girl in Kingston Town.
0: Oh, Clarice, how old are you?
1: 91.
0: You've got a very good voice for 91, if you don't mind me saying.
1: That's all right. I just thought I'd sing you a bit. Somebody might pay you.
0: Well, we hope so. We hope so. Somebody does. Let us know. And Clarice, is singing always been a big part of your life?
1: No. I just sing. Well, before I go to bed, I usually sing a few songs for myself, just for something to fill in time, you know.
0: Oh, Clarice.
1: And when the family's here, I've got a couple that I wrote myself. And they always want to hear it.
0: Clarice, I want to be you when I grow up. Thank you so much for your call. It's been lovely to talk to you. Clarice there in Tara. That song's a Harry Belafonte song if you're playing at home. And look, I have a rule for Australian artists here on Australia All Over while I'm here. I think you'll forgive me for letting... And Clarice is Australian anyway and singing it for you. That was wonderful. 1300 700 222 is the number you can call if you want to have a chat to us. Sue Ann is in Paradise Point. Hi, Sue Ann.
2: Good morning. How are we going?
0: We've been talking unique ways to make money for charity today. What story do you have?
2: Well, I had a granddaughter that at age 3 in 2020 was diagnosed with leukemia. And we, during COVID, so I started the following year just to raise some money for research. Couldn't contact them as much. They were in New South Wales. So since then, she actually asked me what I wanted to do when I grew up. And I said so. And there goes the story. Ever since, we've been raising money as a small community group of nannas to raise money for Children's Cancer Institute.
0: Oh, ripper. Sorry.
2: And and we have grown immensely from our first get-together. To this year, we're holding our sixth fundraiser event, which is a high tea. They're sponsored by the local community Bendigo Bank. And it's just massive.
0: Oh, I love that.
2: Massive input. But it's the ladies that make and sew small toys, which we sell for $5, $10, sometimes contribution only. And we've made over 80,000 within that.
0: Sue Ann, brilliant. Good on you. I'm really sorry. I've got to go to the news, but incredible work by you all. Thank you so much for calling and telling us about it. News is on the way. After that, Lisa Miller from so many ABC shows. She's going to join.
3: Morning, Scout Wallen with ABC News. Drivers can expect a price increase at the petrol pump following the end of the federal government's fuel excise cut from midnight tonight. National political lead David Spears has more on the government's decision to end the discount.
4: has made this decision some time ago, hoping that the war in the Middle East, that the issues around oil supply would have been resolved by now. They haven't entirely, and clearly it's anyone's guess how long it will be until there is free passage through the Strait of Hormuz back to where it was pre-war. It will be felt, this increase, getting back to that full freight of excise, so an extra 16 cent increase that'll take place as of midnight tonight. The government's sort of kept open the option down the track, should it need to, of returning to this, but it does believe that now's the time to end this. It's an expensive subsidy, so it needs to come to an end at some point.
3: Overseas Peruvian officials say a small plane carrying tourists has crashed in Peru, killing all 13 people on board. The aircraft had been flying over Nazca Line's archaeological site when it went down yesterday. 11 passengers and two pilots were on board. The cause of the crash and the identity of the passengers is not yet clear. Russian police say a blast at a restaurant in Moscow has killed three people and wounded 20 more. The BBC's Steve Rosenberg reports.
5: The explosion happened around 8 o'clock in the evening, Moscow time, at an Italian restaurant. Later, Russian news agencies quoted the country's National Anti-Terrorist Committee as saying that a woman had tried to bring an improvised explosive device into the restaurant, but had been stopped by a security guard. That's when the bomb went off, killing the woman, the guard, and one of the guests. At least 20 people are reported to have been wounded.
3: Back home, the Tasmanian government says it's a good sign some greyhound racing participants are showing interest in the state's voluntary exit scheme. 13 people have expressed interest in the program, which offers financial assistance and support to anyone who exit the greyhound racing industry by the end of this year, with the state government working to scrap the entire industry by mid-2029. A report by IER found greyhound racing sustained more than 600 full or part-time jobs across Tasmania in 2022. Minister Joe Palmer says the early interest is promising.
6: It's really good that they are wanting to have conversations and just talk through what the possibilities might be. And we certainly encourage anyone in the industry that wants to do that to just reach out to the Racing Commissioner.
3: The bill to ban greyhound racing is yet to pass the upper house. It's hoped efforts to improve the water quality of a southern Tasmanian rivulet will bolster the health of one of the state's most significant wetlands. Dozens of volunteers spent yesterday morning planting native trees along the Sorrel Rivulet east of Hobart. It's part of a three-year project by NRM South, which also includes the removal of invasive willows to rehabilitate the waterways, which run into the Pitt Water Arrealton Lagoon. The charity's Laurel McGinnity says the native trees will help filter any pollution from the nearby properties.
7: The waterways that feed into the lagoon are very important. What happens upstream impacts what happens downstream in the lagoon as well. So planting this native vegetation provides an important buffer between the adjacent land uses and the waterways.
3: Australia has enjoyed a record-breaking final day of athletics action at the Commonwealth Games. Jessica Stewart is in Glasgow.
8: Australia won 7 golds on the final day of the track and field program, making it the nation's most successful single day of athletics in Commonwealth Games history. Abby Caldwell led yet another all-Australian podium in the women's mile, launching her move perfectly to finish ahead of Jess Hull and Claudia Hollingsworth. That came after the men's relay team claimed a drought-breaking gold in the 4x100 metres, beating Nigeria by 0.05 of a second to win Australia's first gold in the event since 1974. Curtis Marshall set a new games record in winning the men's pole vault, and Mackenzie Little triumphed in the women's javelin after three Australians had claimed gold in the day session.
3: Tasmania's weather today, isolated showers about the western north, more likely about higher ground, fine and partly cloudy elsewhere. There is a strong wind warning for the far northwest, southwest and central west coasts. In Burnie, showers increasing a top of 15. Devonport, showers increasing with a top of 15 as well. Launceston, a possible shower with a top of 16. Hobart, mostly sunny, a top of 16. ABC News.
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0: And it's so great to have your company. Lisa Miller, who's the host of Muster Dogs, Backroads, Gold Logie nominee. Lisa Miller has a lot going on. She's going to join you this half an hour for a chat. And you can join us too, 1300 700 222. Sorry, I've got to get used to this number. 1300 700 222 is the number if you want to give us a call. We're talking charity today and the interesting things people have done to raise money for charity after shearing and cattle droving and a whole bunch of other things have been on the line. Phil's in Mildura, maybe with another story for us. Hi, Phil.
11: Good morning. How are you?
0: Yeah, good. A cold morning for you in Mildura, is it today?
11: I'm just looking out the window. Beautiful blue sky, but I think it's about 3-4 degrees outside. I'm not too sure. But
0: it's shorts cool, weather.
11: Put it that way. Yeah, yeah, shorts weather. Yeah, for tough people.
0: What did you want to say, mate?
11: Oh, we're talking about raising money for charities and for charities themselves. A friend of myself who he'd had a turn and fallen off his bike and had a heart attack, and he was saved by somebody who could perform CPR. So together we've decided we should do something about it. We approached the Mildura Lions Club, who set about raising money with assistance of lots of members of the community. And in doing so, we've managed to train just on or provide the CPR service for just on 1,600 people in Mildura who now know how to do it. The vast majority of those are school children.
0: Phil, that's an amazing thing to do, isn't it? When we think charity, sometimes we think about trying to help people or lift people up or give them assistance in a time of need, but you're giving a life skill there.
11: Well, it's something young people, particularly the focus is on young people simply because they can carry it through the rest of their lives. And young people, as you would know, they go home from school. I've had somebody come in there and teach them how to do CPR, which we have one person does that. They go home and show their parents as well. So, you know, just think those young people, as we explain, they have the potential that one day it might be their grandfather or somebody just their parents. There's somebody just walking down the street that they can save their life.
0: Oh,
11: what
0: brilliant.
11: An amazing thing to do.
0: Good work for you. Good work, Phil. Thank you very much for telling us about it. Let's go to Scott quickly as well. Scott's at Swan Hill. Hi.
12: G'day, Warwick. How are you going?
0: Yeah, good. What did you do, Scott?
12: Well, I haven't actually done it yet. Ooh. I'm in the throes of planning and it's coming around really close.
0: What are you doing?
12: I intend to swim the length of the Darling River for charity, starting at Bawarana and swimming down to Wentworth, 1,650 kilometres over 3 months.
0: Is there going to be enough water in it, Scott, for you to swim down it?
12: That could be a bit problematic, yes. It's a bit of a problem there, but a while back we just popped up there the other weekend. There was 300 megs going over the Boyer and the Weir, so if we could get around that 200, 250, we'd swim most of it. Might be doing a bit of walking, but it's for Parkinson's and MMD. I've got a mate in Swan Hill that's got a form of PSP of Parkinson's, and then my son has a mate that's got MMD. It's 37, so managed to get some Nutrien Ag Solutions on board, and we've called it Nutrien Ag Solutions Fight the Current Swim.
0: So you're swimming the Darling River to help out your mates. Scott, that is incredible. When do you plan on going?
12: Yeah, hopefully get in the water on the 1st of September. So it's all coming around really quick, and we've done a bit of a run up there the other week and just made some contacts, and hopefully we can get in on some stations. It's a bit of a logistical nightmare. No one's really done it, so we don't really have a how-to-do-it book, but I'm sure we'll make a few mistakes, and it'll be an interesting ride, I'm sure, and we'll be looking for lots of people that we can along the way to try and jump in and help out. And, I have a website, like Up and Go, and fightthecurrent.com.au. It's going to be a bit of an interesting journey, I'm sure.
0: Well, good luck fighting that current, Scott. I wish you the best, and I want to hear more about it when you're doing it. But thanks very much for telling us the unique thing you're doing for charity today. As I say, Lisa Miller coming up. I've got her introduction music locked and loaded. That's what we let our guests do at 8 o'clock. It's the only time I break my Australian music rule. And she's got a doozy for you today. It's coming up soon, but before we get there, I think there might be a doozy, speaking of songs, coming from Sonia in Rubyvale. Hi, Sonia.
10: Hello, how are you?
0: What did you want to do?
10: Well, I want to sing the alphabet backwards because I went to the Roma Special School, and if we could sing the alphabet backwards, we get a can of Coke, packet of chips and 10 minutes off school.
0: Oh, what a ribbon. Well, Sonia, don't let me stop you. Go for it. Sing okay, the alphabet backwards.
10: With the Z, Y, X, and W, the U, T, S, and R, Q, P, O, and M, and L, K, J, I, H, G, F, E, D, C, B, A.
0: Oh, you know what's funny, Sonia? I don't think I could correct you if you got it wrong, but that sounded perfect to me. Thank you so much for your call and your chat today. 1300 700 222 if you want to have a chat to us. Lisa Miller coming up next for you. I give our 8 o'clock guest the option to pick their own introduction music. Pip Courtney last week had Stevie Nicks for you as her introduction music. This week, Lisa Miller's here, and she's got some Queen.

0: Oh, that's Queen, Don't Stop Me Now. That's the introduction music for Lisa Miller, the host of Muster Dogs, Backroads, Gold Logie nominee. What else can't she do? She can join you now on the radio. Hi, Lisa.
1: Warwick, I feel like I'm on a rocket ship heading to Mars at the moment with my life.
0: Yeah, you've got a lot on.
1: I've got a lot going on, and I had to stop myself dancing around the motel room where I am at the moment because I'm on a back road shoot. Ooh. And I love that song. Don't you reckon it just absolutely puts a smile on your face and you just want to twirl around and have a sing-along, and I love it. So thank you for giving me that little Sunday morning boost.
0: Oh, no, this is part of the joy of doing this show too, because I'm feeling the same way after Clarice had a sing to us before the news and Sonia just sang the alphabet backwards.
1: So
0: can you do the alphabet backwards, Lisa?
1: I cannot attempt swimming the darling. So let me tell you, you have got some incredibly talented listeners out there, and they made me feel just a little inadequate.
0: Now, here I am. You mentioned you're out on a back road shoot.
1: Yeah.
0: Where do we find you this morning? Can we have a hint? Can you tell us?
1: I reckon we can. So we're in Maldon in Victoria, and we're filming this weekend a Gothic festival. It's called the Goldfields Gothic. And I probably know about as much about goths as like The Cure in the 80s and a bit of black eyeliner and mascara, and that's about the end of my education. So
0: did you secretly pack a bit of extra black eyeliner for the trip to Maldon today?
1: I am not going to give away any more secrets. But look, I've just learned so much, and I think that's the thing about back roads is that you can think you know a place or you can know people, and then you realise, wow, you don't know anything at all. And we're in Victoria, and we're filming this weekend a Gothic festival. It's called the Goldfields Gothic. And I probably know about as much about goths as like The Cure in the 80s and a bit of black eyeliner and mascara, and that's about the end of my education.

0: come into all of these stories with open minds and we just have the most amazing conversations, and I just love it.
1: That is a really interesting point you make too, because the funny thing about the concept of Backroads as a show, and it's been with us on our TV screens for a good few years now.
0: Oh, a decade, more than a decade.
1: And you think, oh, you might run out. But as soon as you travel in regional Australia, you quickly learn you're never going to run out of amazing ideas. You're never going to stop that joy of discovering a Gothic festival in Maldon, or the running of the wheat bags up the top of Witcherproof like you did this week. Yeah.
0: Oh, I had people messaging me after that show went to air saying that they felt all the emotions watching that with me. And I felt that too. I, you know, for people who haven't seen it, you can catch it on ABC iView, but Witcherproof, this gorgeous little town, they've got the world's smallest registered mountain, and people do this race, the King of the Mountain, and they carry 60 kilo bags of grain on their back. And you think, 43 meters above sea level, above the terrain level, what's the big deal? And then you watch them and you hear their backstories and why they're doing it. And I have cried way more than I have expected to being the host of Backroads, Warwick. It's a tearjerker of a show because so many people have incredible stories that make you really reflect and contemplate things about your own life. And, Witcherproof was very special.
1: And seeing a fella train and train and train, and all he wants in the world is just to win that race. And I won't give in anymore, but my gosh. Heartbreaker, tearjerker at the same time, Lisa. It's brilliant. And I should shout out, Angus Verley is one of our reporters at the ABC. His cousin, Carly, she wins that thing every year.
0: What a legend. So the women carry 20 kilo bags of grain up the hill, but her dad makes a train with 25 kilos. So when she does the race, she thinks, this is nothing.
1: it's a leisurely 20 kilos to run up a mountain with, which when you say out loud is just incredible to say. But you're right, it's those journeys and those stories that must be a real joy to you, traveling around to meet these people and spend some time learning about these quirky events.
0: So special because I'm a country kid, you know, and I've never lost that connection with regional Australia. I grew up in Kilkeaven. It's a town of about, depending on the day of the week, 600 people maybe in Queensland, west of Gympie. And I left there when I was 11 and we moved to the big smoke of Gympie, but I have never lost that connection with regional Australia. And through both Backroads and Muster Dogs, I feel like I am part of this very precious content that we have on the ABC, that I am able to share these stories and take people with me, even if they're in their lounge rooms, in their cities, that's fine, but I'm still taking them with me and letting them explore parts of Australia that they might never, ever have thought that you could get to.
1: And just then, on the other show you do, because we're talking to Lisa Miller and she does everything, so she's really busy, and we're spending sort of about 15 or so minutes with you, Lisa. Muster Dogs has been an extraordinary success. When you sort of signed on to be part of this show, did you think it would become something that people really hold dear, following the stories of these dogs and their journeys?
0: Oh, Warwick, I'm having a bit of a giggle because when I signed on, I got a phone call on a Friday afternoon from the bosses in Sydney, and it was during COVID, and I was presenting ABC News Breakfast at the time. So Friday afternoons for a breakfast TV presenter are like a zombie zone because you have been up at 3 a.m. all week. And this person called me, Joe, her name was and is, and she said, are you interested in narrating a show about dogs? And I was like, what? Dogs, huh? That's how it began. But I found the actual process initially so stressful that I was going to quit. This is very early on, but you had to sort of bring a different kind of narration that I had never done before. Mm. I was a journalist. I was a reporter on television, and I didn't think that I could give them what they wanted, and I didn't want to let them down. So I rang my best friend, Lee Sales, and said, I'm feeling really stressed. I'm so tired. It's COVID. I'm in Melbourne. I don't

0: think I can do this. What do you think I should do? And she said, quit. And it's the one piece of advice that I never took from my bestie that I am so relieved, because it has been the most beautiful, joyful thing to come into my life. For the last 4 years, we've done four series now. They're filming in the US. They're talking to New Zealand. The people who are involved, Ambience Entertainment, who do the show, are the most wonderful people who care so much about all of the participants. And I think, just imagine if I didn't have this beautiful show in my life. I couldn't imagine it.
1: That's actually really good advice for people to hear too. Not all the advice you get from your best friend is always perfect. Even if they're as clever as Lee Sales, they can sometimes miss the mark on some amazing things. The international reception is something I wanted to ask you about too, because I don't know, Working Dogs feels very Australian, but it's clearly not. There are Working Dogs around the world. What has the impact of Muster Dogs been like outside of our shores?
0: Well, the first time I noticed that things were really taking off overseas, I had a friend who was in Scotland who was trying to record the television because she was watching Muster Dogs over there in Scottish Gaelic. And so she was like, wow, they have, you know, done over your narration and this is pretty funny watching it. And then it went on to Netflix and became a massive hit in the US. And, of course, you've got the English sheepdogs, you've got, in the US, various breeds of dogs. And, you know, I don't want to spoil the secret of what's happening over there, because hopefully, fingers crossed, you will see the American version here in Australia as well. But they've just loved it. And I think they've loved it for all the reasons it's been a hit here, Warwick, which is it's authentic, people are gorgeous, and they have a message, which is we care for our animals and this is how we do it, and we want you to see what we're doing on the farm. The animals are incredibly talented. The people aren't afraid to show their vulnerabilities on air, and viewers just really warm to that. In a world that can just be pretty crazy and depressing at times, they switch on Muster Dogs, they switch on Backroads, and they see wonderful people doing great things, just getting on with it, not blowing their own trumpets. And it gives you just this sense of peace. And that's what it brings me. And I'm sure that it brings the viewers as well, which is why it's been so successful. We won the Logie last year, Muster Dogs. Absolutely shocked me, because I was not expecting it. We were up against all those other programs, you know, Gogglebox and, I don't know, all the things with wives and, you know, various things in them. I don't know. I can see why you won. Married at First Sight. Yeah, that's right. I know it's a guilty pleasure for some people, but I can't stand it. Too much arguing.
1: I've got Logie questions for you. Don't worry about that. But just before I ask those, I think what you touched on is really great. It's for the viewers, it is something different and it is an escape. But for people who are really proud of Working Dogs, and for people who are really proud of their towns with Backroads, like being in Maldon and so forth today, there is a pride and a real pleasure in just someone taking an interest and wanting to show that on screens. And I feel like that really shines through these programs as well. Is that, do you take, is there pressure with that for you to feel like you're doing it the right way to make sure that that town, or in the case of Muster Dogs, this whole vocation that people have in training and using Working Dogs is shown in a way that's really authentic to the people who are doing it?
0: Well, I work with some incredible people, producers, camera crews, soundos, the EP. They probably feel the pressure when they're going into places.
1: You just waltz in, you're like, I'm good.
0: I have the most glorious job in the world. I just come in, I get to know people, I chat, I interview. I don't ever feel the pressure. What I love about Backroads in particular is when I turn up in a town at the beginning of the week and you're trying to work out where you get your coffee, where you're staying, where you might be able to do your walk that you want to do, and you don't know anyone, and then by the end of the week everyone's calling out your name. It's a bit like the Cheers bar, you know. It's like everyone knows your name, they all want to stop and have a chat, you're having breakfast with people who were strangers 5 days ago. And that happens over and over again, and that is what I love about how welcomed we are in these towns.
1: Let me put on my ABC hat for a moment with you, Lisa Miller. Lisa Miller's with you, hosts all the shows, nominated for a Gold Logie. And another Logie as well. Most popular presenter, I think,
0: yeah,
1: I believe.
0: The Newton Award,
1: What's it like when that call comes through?
0: Oh, I can't put that on the radio because there was swear words. I was so shocked because I thought it was such a privilege to be nominated for the Gold Logie last year, and it was so much fun. And I kept saying the whole time, especially to my fiancé Simon, who gets to come along when you're nominated for a Gold Logie. So it's only the Gold Logie nominees who can come to the party. It's not his world. He's a pilot. He doesn't do this kind of stuff. So he loved it. I kept saying to him, enjoy it because it's going to happen once in your life, once in my life. So we had all the fun. So when the phone call came again and said that I'd been nominated for a second time.
1: Is Simon like, I don't want to go. I've done it once.
0: Yeah. Oh, my gosh, no. He's already rented his tuxedo. He's deciding if he's going to put bling on his lapel. Like, he is totally diving into this, which is great to have, you know, to have your mate along with you on a night like that, because it is super fun. Mm-hmm. Let me tell you, you know, people might say, Logie, Schmoogies, whatever, but it is just so much fun.
1: If you can find a bow tie with little dogs on it, like mustard dogs, that would, I think that's a good way to show support, Simon.
0: That's true.
1: You're up against like Sam Pang, Todd Woodbridge, Robert Irwin, Julia Morris.
0: Ali Langdon, Poe, absolutely. And if any of them win, awesome. I love them all. It's so collegial. They send me little messages on Instagram privately. They are all awesome people. Yeah.
1: No, they're not. No, they're not. You're the only one from the ABC, Lisa Miller. Robert Irwin has enough followers on Instagram to last a lifetime. So we need ABC listeners to go to the TV Week website. Yeah. They can vote. They can vote for you.
0: Yeah. They can, and I'd love that. I'd really appreciate it. And you know why? Because I would dream of being able to give a speech that would do a shout out to all of the people that have helped me along the way, and especially to regional Australia, and just say, this is why I'm here. This is who has lifted me up to this point. And that would just be such an awesome feeling. So
1: brilliant.
0: If people felt that they could fling me a vote, then I would really appreciate it.
1: I think it's the TV Week website you go to that. I don't know if I'm allowed to run a campaign, but all of the others do. Let's go. Vote for Lisa Miller in the Gold Logie. She needs to beat Robert Irwin, all right? She's with mustard dogs, not exotic animals. So that's great. Although Robert Irwin is pretty cool. But for this moment, He's not.
0: Got years ahead of him, Warwick. The years in front of me are way less than the years in front of Robert.
1: Oh, well, I hope not. Lisa, it's been so great to talk to you. Have fun at the Malden Gothic Festival. I love that you're there today.
0: Warwick, thank you. See you, everyone.
1: Lisa Miller joining you, host of Mustard Dogs, host of Backroads, up for a Gold Logie. Sorry, I just had to take over and run that campaign for her a little bit there. If you want to vote, the TV Week website. We've got news headlines and weather information for you now. Back with you in a moment.
2: Hello, Scout Wallen with ABC News and Weather. The weather situation in Tasmania, a high pressure centre to the northeast of the state, is directing a northerly airstream over Tasmania ahead of a cold front expected to cross on Monday. A low pressure centre will then move across the south of the state late Monday. The state's forecast for today, isolated showers about the western north, more likely about higher ground, fine and partly cloudy elsewhere, patchy inland frost and fog during the morning, north to northwesterly winds. In Hobart, mostly sunny, winds northwesterly, 15 to 20 kilometres per hour, becoming light in the middle of the day, a top of 15 degrees and it is currently 5 degrees. In Launceston, partly cloudy, patchy morning fog, medium chance of showers, most likely this evening, light winds becoming north to northwesterly, 25 to 35 kilometres per hour in the morning, then becoming light in the evening, a top of 16 degrees today and it's currently 5 degrees. In Burnie, showers are increasing with a top of 14 degrees, it's currently 5 degrees, and in Devonport, showers are increasing with a top of 15, it's currently 7 degrees. Tomorrow's outlook, scattered showers about the north and west, isolated showers elsewhere, northerly winds shifting west to northwesterly during the day. Now to news headlines. Authorities are investigating what could be Australia's first mass bird flu mortality event found off South Australia's southeast. Aerial surveillance found 49 dead and 35 sick greater crested terns near Cape Jaffa on Friday. Friday, the birds will undergo testing for H5 bird flu in Adelaide. And two people have died and more than 500 have had to be rescued after sudden floods in the southern Indian state of Kerala. Streets have been partially submerged and houses damaged or destroyed. And Ukrainian President Volodymyr Zelensky has renewed his appeal for Western air defences. It follows an overnight Russian attack on the capital, Kyiv, in which only one out of 27 ballistic missiles was shot down.
3: Evenings. You know the French Gaelic shrug? It's very similar, I think, to no worries.
4: With Helen Shields.
5: The next time I see a French shrug, I'm going to think, yeah, nah.
4: Evenings with Helen.
3: Exactly that.
4: 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On ABC Local Radio, this is Australia All Over with Warwick Long, filling in for Macca.
1: Yes, having a ball talking to you and filling in for Macca, also talking to Lisa Miller, which was a bit of a treat for us here on ABC Australia All Over. Macca's just off for another week. Hopefully back next week with you. Lynn is East Gympie on 1300 700 222. We've been talking a bit of charity today. Lynn, what did you want to tell us?
6: Well, first I better tell you that my son and Lisa attended the same high school.
1: Oh, great.
6: So we actually taught Lisa to water ski.
1: Was she a good student?
6: Student.
1: Student in water skiing. When you were teaching her how to ski?
6: She picked it up. Yep. I think she applies herself to whatever she needs to do, and I love her heart for the country.
1: That's
6: She's
1: great.
6: A delightful person.
1: What do you do for charity, Lynn? What's your unique way?
6: Well, I've just always been a caring sort of a person. So when I was a kid, or my dad started all that off, I guess. But when I was, I think about 17, 18, or it must have been 18, we ran woolshed dances to support the local Blue Mountains District Memorial Hospital. It was a training hospital in Katoomba, New South Wales. I don't like to admit New South Wales because...
1: Hey, they're good there too.
6: So Dad would take the bins out. And then I don't know what we did with the press because it was too heavy to move. Maybe danced. No, I don't remember it being there. I don't know what happened about it. Must have danced around it. It's too big to move. But anyway, so,
1: They have a big dance there. Oh.
6: Yeah, and raised good funds, and then it rained.
1: Oh, no.
6: We had several of these.
1: Yep.
6: But one time it rained, and my father had to tow everyone out with the tractor.
1: See, should have charged a fee. You would have raised
6: over. Towing people out. Some got out a bit early, but as it got worse, the more that had left, the worse it got. And anyone who wasn't much good at driving in the mud didn't handle it. So we had big turnouts. It was pretty good. We couldn't have fitted many more people in.
1: I bet. And as long as the tractor was there to pull everybody out, Lynn, that's lovely to hear. Thank you so much for your call. We're going to talk bird flu in just a moment here in Australia All Over because there's been some, well, concerning developments about that over this weekend, and we'll get some of that information for you. But Harry's in Tweed Heads. We've been talking shearing today. Have you got some shearing for me, Harry?
7: Can you hear me, Warwick?
1: I've got you, mate. What did you want to say?
7: Well, this is not related to charitable causes. It's related to sheep shearing.
1: Yeah, tell me about it.
7: I don't know how old you are, Warwick, but do you recall a show on the Seven Network, I think it was, called This Is Your Life?
1: Okay. Anyway, yep. Yeah, This Is Your Life. Yeah.
7: The host was Roger Clemson. And anyway, they were interviewing... this guy was a famous rally driver in Australia called Jack Murray, whose nickname was Jellyknife Jack, because he used to feed the following cars. Anyway, my uncle was interviewed with him on there, and they were wanting to run this story about sheep shearing out this West Queensland town called Boulia. It was called the Boulia Flyvale. And it goes like this. It was that hot and, in those sheds working at that pace, and flies were just this problem. So they didn't have personal aerosols there to keep the flies away in those days. And they used to cut the backsides out of their pants. So the flies would buzz around their backside instead of their face. That's where the term bull your fly veil come from. But they ran this by the producers on the show there, but they wouldn't let it go to air.
1: Well, Harry, you have me blushing, mate. What a story. Thank you. Thank you very much for giving us a call and having a chat. We'll talk bird flu in just a moment here in Australia all over. But to get you there, I think we need to remind you a little bit about the wonderful Australian bird life that we have before we talk about what is at stake. So let's have the song of the moment. You've probably heard this a few thousand times over the last week, but last couple of weeks. So

and chat. We'll talk bird flu in just a moment here in Australia all over, but to get you there, I think we need to remind you a little bit about the wonderful Australian bird life that we have before we talk about what is at stake. So let's have the song of the moment. You've probably heard this a few thousand times over the last week, but last couple of weeks. So let's hear it again.

0: Miles Phillips and Dad Joel singing the Eastern Rosella song, celebrating, well, a beautiful facet of Australian bird life, but it's Australia's bird life that we've got to keep an eye on, and not just the birds at the moment with the spread of H5 bird flu in Australia. It's the worst strain that's spread around the world over the last few years, and it has finally arrived in Australia, and the cases continue to escalate. There's now 53 confirmed or presumed positive detections of H5 bird flu in Australia, but also reports of a mass bird mortality event in an area of South Australia as well. So to talk a little bit more about this now, we'll head to an area of South Australia which has been declared at risk shortly, but I thought I'd bring in Jack Goff, who's the CEO of the Invasive Species Council. Hi, Jack.
1: G'day, Warwick. Good to be with you.
0: How concerning is what's going on in South Australia right now? A mass bird mortality event doesn't sound good to my ears.
1: Yeah, absolutely. I mean, look, this bird flu, as you said, has been really devastating all around the world, and Australia's been that sort of last holdout continent where we haven't had it turn up. But overseas, the experience in the UK, they lost 30% of their breeding shorebirds in 1 year. When it got into South America 2 years ago now, within 4 months, spread through the whole continent, wiped out over 600,000 birds, tens of thousands of sea mammals as well. And so we've been really worried, you know, when this turns up, what's it going to mean? And you can see right now is that escalation point. We're right at the start of this disease. There's been the embers. It's turned up in 5 different states now, 5 different species, sort of one here, one there, you know, then 5 here, 7 there, 11 there. And as you say, yesterday we had the news that on some rocky islands just on the South Australian coast, that over 80 birds, it looks like about 50 dead and another 30-odd that look very sick, probably with this bird flu. So the first of a mass mortality event, and still at a pretty small scale. You know, what we've seen overseas is this can be tens and hundreds of thousands of birds dying when it really takes hold. And at the moment, it's basically Kangaroo Island down that southeastern coast of South Australia to Portland in Victoria seems to be where the majority of the cases are. But we have had it turn up at, you know, Moreton Island up in Queensland and in New South Wales and WA as well. So this could escalate very quickly.
0: And is that the concern? The first few cases discovered in Australia of H5 bird flu were effectively migratory birds falling out of the sky, dead, being tested, and we found it. But now it appears to be a few different cases of, or suspected cases of, bird flu being in a wild population in Australia and spreading amongst that wild population.
1: Yeah, look, so there was a hope while we were just getting those mutton birds

0: with the disease that it might not establish itself. And there has been some places overseas where it didn't establish and then came back a couple of years later. But yeah, now we've got this spread among local birds. The government has declared it's no longer eradicable, and so we've moved into this next phase. But 2 days after moving into that next phase, we suddenly get the first likely mass mortality event, which highlights just how quickly that escalation is going on. And unfortunately, it's also got into confirmed into a silver gull. And yesterday also there was, I think, three extra cases in silver gulls as well that are likely positive, but being tested at that facility in Geelong. So what that means, the difference between them compared to the crested terns, silver gulls move in much further inland. They move much bigger distances. They're also significant scavengers of carcasses. And this is one of the issues with this disease, is that it's really often a function of contact. And so that's why, well, you know, the silver gulls can get it, and they're potentially moving into some of the freshwater and inland ecosystems. It's also a direct threat for mammals. Over 100 different mammal species have been impacted and killed by this virus. And we know particularly things like sea lions and seals are at risk, because they both scavenge dead bodies, but then they also, you know, jump on top of each other in those big mass colonies where it spreads quite quickly. And so in South America, for example, in 2024, 95% of all elephant seal babies died that year because of this bird flu. And we're pretty concerned it could be, you know, pushing an extinction level event for Australian sea lions in particular.
1: And Australia had longer to prepare for this than anywhere else in the world. We were the last place to get it. Did we make the best use of that time to prepare?
0: Yeah, look, I think we should be really proud of the way that the government, industry, environment groups have been working together over the last couple of years for preparedness for this. And there was a point there where I was pretty worried Australia was going to get caught with our pants down on this. You know, governments were sort of like, oh, look, it's theoretical. Is it going to turn up? Do we need to do anything? But then a couple of people in the Prime Minister's office and in Premier and Cabinet knocked some heads together and said, hang on, this is something that needs a real focus on. There was that $100 million support package put together. That's why we've got good testing facilities, good awareness, public education campaigns ready to go. So a lot of that work is doing really well. The concern I've got is that we're not going to be able to stop this thing spreading. And we've got this basically tsunami of devastation about to break over our wildlife. And at the same time, state and federal governments have been cutting back on that on-ground practical environmental work that builds population resilience and health. And so that's why with BirdLife Australia and Australian Marine Conservation Society, the Invasive Species Council have been pushing hard to government to say, we need an urgent $200 million uplift in that practical on-ground work that keeps bird and mammal species safe from other threats like cats and foxes and rats on island, and making sure you've got good wetland connectivity, things like that, because it's going to be a numbers game ultimately, Warwick, for our wildlife.
1: Yeah, certainly so. Jack Goff, thanks very much for giving us your insights and just telling us where things are at. With things escalating on the weekend, I thought it was important to have that information. So thank you.
0: Always happy to chat, Warwick. Cheers.
1: CEO of the Invasive Species Council, Jack Goff, speaking to you there. Let's go to Kangaroo Island. One of those areas Jack mentioned is basically where bird flu has been found in dead birds, and it sort of spreads down to the Victorian border, but there are those other cases in New South Wales and Queensland too. But Craig Wickham is a tour operator on Kangaroo Island. Can join you now. Hi, Craig.
2: Yeah, good morning.
1: The environment on Kangaroo Island is your business, right, isn't it? Tell us a little bit about what you do.
2: Yeah, look, absolutely. We're very, very lucky to have an amazing place to share as our backyard with guests coming to visit. And you know, the health of the environment generally obviously is a core part of that. You know, we sort of explore the landscape, the wildlife, you know, and the, you know, creative community that we have here on Kangaroo Island.
1: Yeah, and so how worried are you, or how hard are you looking for birds or illness in wildlife in your area to try and protect it as best you can?
2: Yeah, look, it's something that's been, I think, you know, we've heard this morning already that it's been a long time coming for Australia. We've been very aware of the threat, and so far we've been

0: It's something that's been, I think, you know, we've heard this morning already that it's been a long time coming for Australia. We've been very aware of the threat, and so far we've been protected through our isolation. But it's here now, and so it's really a matter of just watching, reporting. There's been very, very clear direction given to the community by, a host of different agencies and, working pretty closely together, just advising people what to look out for, how to, stay safe in terms of, the whole hygiene side of it. It's individual birds around Kangaroo Island. There's this story now of a mass mortality event, in the southeast of South Australia, which is worrying. In terms of immediate action, the Australian Sea Lion Colony at Seal Bay, that has been, it's an endangered species. We have extraordinary access into that colony. That has been changed now, where we're no longer going onto the beach. We're only accessing from the boardwalk, which is still a great experience. And obviously the safety of those sea lions comes first, but it's a matter of just watching and seeing what happens as far as any changes from here on in.
1: Yeah, and that sea lion colony is incredible, isn't it? Like, tell us, when we're talking about what's at stake, they're sort of an at-risk species to bird flu. Just talk to us about how important that is to you, and how important that is to the island to have that small colony of Australian sea lions there.
0: Yeah, look, people have been going down onto a beautiful beach on the south coast to see sea lions that have really got an extraordinary habituation and trust of people. So we've been able to, pretty much stand on the sand within a matter of, 20, 30 metres of, wild colony of Australian sea lions. And it's, people talk about that in the same breath as, say, the Galapagos experience, as far as that proximity and, really being privileged to be able to see these animals doing what they want to do, whether that's pups nursing, the young bulls, jousting for dominance on the beach and, surfing in on the waves. So that's, I think it's quite extraordinary. Amazing. That we've maintained that experience despite visitor numbers increasing over the the long time that people have been able to go and see those animals. So, we're very

0: species. There's other species on the island, like the long-nosed fur seal, that are experiencing a pretty strong growth over the last 30, 40 years. So there's a couple of different species that we want to keep an eye on, and as hopefully that won't that H5 bird flu won't cross over into that species. But elsewhere, unfortunately, it seems that there is a really strong vulnerability there.
1: Well, thanks for taking us to your island today, Craig. It's been good to talk to you.
0: Thank you very much.
1: Craig Wickham out at Kangaroo Island operates tours there, talking about the risk of bird flu, what communities are doing, but also there is a suspected mass mortality event. That's not at Kangaroo Island, though. That's at Bowden Rocks, I think it is, just off Cape Jaffa at the moment. That's being investigated. That's suspected cases, not confirmed cases of bird flu yet. Let's have some music and then we'll come back to some more of your calls. This is a song from a guy called Tom Harrington.
2: When I met you, I had strong hands, and my eyes were light shade of blue. Now my eyes are stronger than I'd like them to be, and my

0: That's music from Tom Harrington, who I just looked up to see where he is. Usually travelling Australia in a van, playing music right around the country. Just checked where he was. He's in Europe. We'll be there for the next month, so probably not easy to go and see his next show. But, indie folk, I suppose, is what you call the music that he provides. Sam's in Redbridge on 1300 700 222. We're talking to you on Australia All Over today. Warwick Long here filling in for Macca. It's Wazza on Macca. Sam's here with you too. Hi, Sam.
1: Hi, Warwick. How are you?
0: I'm good. Thanks for waiting. Sorry for keeping you there for so long. What did you want to say?
1: No, it's been entertaining. Good news, bad news. It's all good. All good to hear. Anyway, our news story is a good news story. We started Kensington Mangoes from Darwin.
0: Oh, in the markets?
1: Yes.
0: Oh, ripper. Kensington Mangoes. Yeah, we're coming into mango season, aren't we? And Darwin, yes. The Northern Territory, is our big supplier.
1: Yes, this time of the year. So, they'll be culminating in October, September, October, main supply. But they have started now trickling in, and it's going to be a long season. And they are beautiful eating at the moment, and you'll find them if you look for them.
0: How big have mangoes become in through the markets, Sam, over the last few years?
1: Oh, it's very big because all nationalities love mangoes, you know. And, you know, there's no one that doesn't like mangoes. So
0: that's true.
1: Whether it's a carrot or broccoli, but all the nationalities love them.
0: That's so true. And you've got to have green ones. You've got to have really ripe ones. You've got to try and have it all.
1: Yes. So, you know, they're universal.
0: Rip up. Sam, great to talk to you. And thanks for bringing us the good news today. Anything else of note coming through the markets at the moment?
1: Oh, a lot of citrus at the moment, a lot of beautiful apples, a lot of good stock. Get out there and enjoy the fruit.
0: Oh, I love fruit. Thanks, Sam. Good to talk to you. We'll go to Jeff, who's in Darwin, where all those mangoes are coming from, to Sam, who's in the markets. But Jeff's not talking about that. Hi, Jeff.
2: Good morning, Warwick. And I can tell you I had mango chicken for dinner last night.
0: Oh, of course you did. I bet it was good too, Jeff.
2: It was. It was the last of my frozen ones. I'm just waiting for the season to start again.
0: Oh, it sounds like it's a good time. You'll be able to get into them now.
2: It's always a good time in Darwin, Warwick.
0: Oh, yeah. Well, the build-up. Jeff, I struggle with a little bit more, but everything else, I agree with you there.
2: We have air-conditioned cars, houses, and everything these days. When I came here 35 years ago, it was a bit harder. I arrived in November.
0: You're ringing about charity work, because we've been talking about unique ways to raise money for charity. What did you want to tell us, Jeff?
2: Well, I've been involved with Rotary and Rotaract since 1969, but in 1971, I was in the Orange Rotaract Club, and we had quite a few talkers, including myself, so we were challenged to sit in the main street and not talk for the whole morning. So we sat in front of one of the banks. We called it a hush-a-thon. And people paid for us they couldn't get us to talk, they had to pay.
0: You got paid to shut up, Jeff.
2: That's exactly right. And people have been trying to do that to me forever since.
0: Oh, we're kindred spirits. I think someone will probably pay me to do that for charity one day too, Jeff. What a great idea. Was it a success?
2: It was a success. I've got no idea, but we did end up on the front page of the local paper on the Monday morning.
0: Being paid not to talk. I love it, Jeff. Thank you. And thanks for taking us to Darwin. Chris is going to take us to Brisbane while we have a look at unique ways to raise money for charity. Hi, Chris.
3: Yes. Hi, Warwick. I want to tell you about our walk around the base of Uluru in October.

0: Oh, what are you doing that for, Chris?
1: So this is for a charity called Dorcas. And this walk is called the Emerald Walk after our patron, who's turning 95, and he's going to lead the walk around the base of Uluru.
0: So you got a 95-year-old taking on a stroll around Uluru. That's incredible, Chris.
1: Yes, it's the 11 kilometres, but more than that, we're looking for walkers who are going to join us. We're also looking to have a lot of local walks around the country, so in all the different suburbs, wherever you live. If you can go to our website, Emerald Walk, and come and join us, that would be fantastic.
0: Well, good to hear from you, Chris, and thank you very much for taking where you are. I'll try and fit in Brett, who's in Tooma, beautiful part of New South Wales, down in the south there. Hi, Brett.
2: How you going?
0: You got about a minute. Tell us what we need to know.
2: Okay, Tintalda Pub, 14th, Friday the 14th, we're having Flano for Farmer donation thing, a night.
0: Oh, ripper. Yes.
2: And Molly Waters is singing, and then the local butchers at in Tumba there are donating some wood, and Carlton Drafts donating some beer. And we're, raising awareness of mental health in the country.
0: And have you got a good flanno or an old flanno for your flanno for a farmer night there, Brett?
2: Oh, well, I've got, actually, my niece bought me a padded one. I thought I needed padded cells. I thought I needed a padded cell.
0: Well, Brett, at least we know you'll be well insulated, right, for the night. Have a good night. Thanks for telling us about it, mate.
2: Yep, thank you.
0: Brett there in Tooma, New South Wales, beautiful part of the world. Hey, news is on the way. I think if the phone systems work, we're going to talk to someone who's been taking a Corolla down one of the roughest roads in Australia. Yes, a tiny little car on the Gibb River Road. I'll let him tell you more, but that's after the news.
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7: Good morning, Scout Wallen with ABC News. The Spanish government is defending its handling of an influx of migrants in the North African territory of Ceuta. A 500-metre-long sea barrier has been installed after the sudden arrival of more than 50,000 people in the territory which borders Morocco. Critics in the EU, mainly on the far right, have blamed Spain's socialist government for the crisis. Speaking through an interpreter, Spain's Interior Minister, Fernando Grande Malasca, says the issue is being used to divide the EU.
8: We will not allow partisan attitudes and ignorance and bad faith jeopardise such an important thing as the pillars and the bases of what the European Union stands for.
7: To local news, a northern Tasmanian farming family is calling for stricter oversight over the state's smaller sewage treatment plants as contamination issues bring their property to a standstill. The waterways of Kate Tucker's fifth-generation farm outside of Launceston have been polluted with PFAS chemicals and sewage from a nearby plant operating at more than three times its capacity. But due to what she says a poor environment...

0: smaller sewage treatment plants as contamination issues bring their property to a standstill. The waterways of Kate Tucker's fifth-generation farm outside of Launceston have been polluted with PFAS chemicals and sewage from a nearby plant operating at more than three times its capacity. But due to what she says are poor environmental regulations, she says they are still working through the issues with authorities.
1: Hopefully the outcome of it is really that this sewage treatment plant is either decommissioned or significantly upgraded.
0: The Northern Midlands Council says it may soon issue the plant with an environmental protection notice. Taswater says it will be decommissioned in around 10 years. Figures in the trucking industry are voicing their concerns over the federal government's decision to end the heavy vehicle road user charge discount. It will draw to a close at midnight tonight, along with the fuel excise discount, measures introduced by the government in April amid oil supply concerns caused by the war in the Middle East. The Australian Trucking Association is urging the government to keep the road user charge at the discounted rate until the end of this month. Shana Chapman is the owner and driver of Runnymede Trucking Company and says it's a tough time for the industry.
2: It's a little bit scary, especially for small business. I think this is just going to be the breaking point for a lot of smaller companies. No one's got any spare change for all the price rises with fuel, so it's going to be very tough.
0: The Garma Festival enters its third day today with Pacific leaders set to take to the stage to discuss their long-standing ties with First Nations people. Nate Woodall reports.
3: Trade and diplomacy has been a big focus of this weekend's Garma Festival, with Foreign Minister Penny Wong telling delegates the relationship between Indigenous people and our northern neighbours offers a unique strategic advantage in foreign policy. Pacific leaders will continue that discussion today, with officials from PNG, Fiji, Solomon Islands and Tonga taking part in an International Voices panel before a highly anticipated performance from ARIA award-winning Yolngu rapper Baker Boy in the evening.
0: To sport, Australia has capped off the athletics program at the Commonwealth Games with a drought-breaking victory in the men's 4x100-metre relay in Glasgow. Lachlan Kennedy, Joshua Azzopardi, Caleb Law and Rowan Browning combined for a time of 38.07 seconds to claim their nation's first gold in the event since 1974. Kennedy, who claimed silver in the individual event earlier in the Games, says his team's preparation put in pole position to make history.
4: Clearly everyone ran well. I mean, we knew what we had in us, you know. We've been training well. We're all competitors. Though. We compete domestically all year against each other, so we're pretty used to each other by now. I think it's a big part of why we're so successful, you know, train together all year, camps all year. So to come out here, put it all together when it matters most, credit to the fellas.
0: In the AFL, Carlton has secured a massive win over Brisbane, shocking the defending premiers by 76 points to keep their wildcard finals hopes alive. GWS picked up a hard-fought 12-point road win against Port Adelaide, and Hawthorn narrowly overcame North Melbourne by 16 points in Tasmania. To the state's weather today, isolated showers about the western north, more likely about higher ground, fine and partly cloudy elsewhere. There's a strong wind warning for the far northwest, southwest and central west coasts. In Burnie, showers increasing today with a top of 14 degrees, it's currently 6 degrees. Devonport, showers increasing a top of 15, it's currently 7 degrees. In Launceston, possible shower expected with a top of 16 degrees, it's currently 6 degrees. And in Hobart, mostly sunny, a top of 16, it's 6 degrees in Hobart. ABC News.
5: Are there any winners in the cost of living crisis? What's causing the algal bloom?
6: Questions. They've never been more important. So the one thing we'll never question is our duty to keep asking. ABC News. Keep asking.
7: 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Filling in for Macca.
8: You wouldn't believe it. We've just rung the bloke who's driving his Corolla down the Gibb River Road. So one of the toughest roads in Australia to try and get down. It's claimed many a caravan. It's claimed many a tyre. It's claimed many a four-wheel drive. He's taking his Corolla there. His phone's on 1% battery. So we said, go away, charge it, We'll chat to you a little bit later. Hopefully that's coming up for you later this hour, but it should be a good talk when we get there. 1300 700 222 is the number you can call if you want to have a chat to us here on Australia All Over. Warwick Long was up, filling in for Macca here on this wonderful program where we get to share some time

0: with each other right around Australia, which doesn't happen all of that often. So it's good to bring us all together. We've been talking charity today because earlier on in the program, I brought you a little bit from Shearing for Kids with Cancer. It's a charity event where everyone comes together and shears some sheep, auctions off some goods, has a big lunch, and I think they even sell off some firewood, all for cancer charities. And it's incredible work. They've raised nearly $1 million over the 12 years it's been on. So that was lovely to hear. Had me asking you, what are the unique ways you've seen people raise money for charity? And the stories from around Australia. Australia's brilliant. It's been wonderful to hear your stories. Let's continue to hear a few more. Daniel's in Mascot. Hi, Daniel.
1: Oh, good morning, Warwick. Thanks for the great show, bringing back lots of good memories. And, yeah, thanks. Great show this morning.
0: Oh, what's the charity event have you been part of, Daniel?
1: Look, I've been on the Gibb River Road, but not on a bicycle, and I wanted to tell you about an old cycling charity.
0: Ripper! Tell us about that.
1: Back in 1984, Cumberland College of Health Sciences, I think it was, they kindly let me ride with them. I was not a student there at the time, so we rode from Adelaide through to Sydney to raise money for charity, and it was a 14-day adventure that we all embraced wholeheartedly. Big shout out to any of those students of the time that may be listening. But what I wanted, I'm sitting here having, I'm very immobile at the moment, having stuffed up a foot and an ankle after going down a set of stairs quicker than Fred Astaire, I'd say. So all unplanned, of course. But I'm just remembering what it was about that trip that I reflect on this morning, listening to the stories that are coming through, is that the amazing amount of support that you got through those towns going through. You know, we'd go from one town to the other on a daily basis. And the Lions clubs predominantly, the way they supported us with food and accommodation, almost everywhere we ended up along the road. A wonderful family, Mildura, that I think had about 15 of us, just opened up their home, 15 of us, overnight and part of the rest day that we had there. Wonderful family. And a special shout out to the old Tamora Republican and his family at the time. I'd gotten in a little bit earlier than the others, and he parked me up against the fireplace with a bottle of port. So I was quite soggy at the time, and had a couple of hours wait for the others. So some beautiful memories, and it's that, not only the camaraderie amongst the group, but all those people along the way that helped make it a great success.
0: I think you explained it really well, Daniel, isn't it? It's the, not only the good that you are doing, it's the coming together to do good. That feels so wonderful. Thank you so much for sharing some of those memories with us. Wal is up at Mildura, or down at Mildura, or east or west at Mildura, depending on where you're listening to us from. Hi, Wal.
2: How are you doing this morning?
0: I dug myself a hole there. What did you want to say, Wal?
2: There's a embroidery exhibition on in Redcliffe this morning from 10 till 4 today.
0: Oh, ripper.
2: 68 members of the club that have come together with all their wonderful works, and they've got them on display. So it's just anybody in the Sunrise area, pop in and have a look.
0: I love that, Wal. What are some of the best things you've seen? Have you had a look at any of the exhibits?
2: There's one exhibition there on imitation birds that look like birds that aren't birds, but there's lots of stitcheries, quilts, there's all sorts of different varieties of stuff.
0: I love that. Hey, well, your description is wonderful. Imitation birds that aren't birds. You've sold me. How long's it on in Redcliffs for?
2: From 10 to 4 today.
0: 10 to 4.
2: There's sewing machine embroidery demonstrations and all sorts of stuff. So, yeah, if anybody's in the area, there's a market on as well in the park just where Big Lizzy is there in Redcliffs. And pop over into the Civic Centre and have a look.
0: I love that. While Big Lizzy is the big old tractor, a giant tractor you can go and check out if you're ever going through Redcliffs. It's one of the really historic displays and it's beautiful. So go check it out. Go to the market. Go and check out the embroidery exhibition as well in Redcliffs while you're there. We'll have some music, then we'll go down the Gibb in a Corolla, which, when I say it out loud, just breaks my brain. But Harry's in Munduna. We want to bring in Harry before we get there. Hi, Harry.
3: Oh, good morning, Warwick. How are you?
0: Yeah, I'm good. You're at Mundura in South Australia, are you?
3: But yeah, Mundura. And people usually say if you end up in Mundura, you're lost. But not this weekend. This weekend is Mundura's biannual Mud and Dust, where a heap of old tractors get together and pull. You've probably seen it, you know, where they pull these sleds.
0: Yeah, and, tractor pull time, is it, Harry?
3: Hey, oh, look, it's just brought the town alive. So it's at the old Oval, and it used to have footy here, and that was back. The last game of footy was played here in 2015. So a group of local farmers, Kelwyn Stringer and Barry Clifford and Jason Dalling and the late Neville Mildren, in the community club where all the problems of the world are solved, one night said, you know, we should have one of these tractor pulls. So, yeah, they got that idea up, and, yeah, this is their third one. And, there's about 70 tractors here, and they vary in age from 70 years old up to 90 years old. So
0: wow, so we're talking historic tractor pulling going on here, some beautiful old tractors.
3: Oh, beautiful. And there'll be a bit of history created here that I don't think we'll ever do again with anything modern today. Ken Porter is here from Jamestown with his sons, his grandson and his great-grandson. So we've got four generations. The tractor's 90 years old. Ken's 90 years old, and he still drives the tractor.
0: And four generations will be there. I love that, Harry. How long's that on in Mundura for?
3: So we had one day yesterday and the last day's today. But if you could have seen the smile on Ken's face yesterday, waving to everyone.
0: If you could see the smile on my face now, Harry, because you could tell us about it, I think you'd be very happy too. Mate, thank you so much for taking us there. And if anyone's out that way, Tractor Pull Day in Mundura.
3: And the other thing we do is the Apex Postie Bike Ride, and that's going to be the 20th one this year. And we bash our way through the Flinders Ranges on little postie bikes and raise money for the Cancer Foundation.
0: Okay, Harry, I was about to say goodbye, but let's just stop for a minute. Postie bike ride through the Flinders Ranges. How many of you are riding postie bikes altogether?
3: This year will be about 20, and it was started 20 years ago. And, it just started as a bit of fun.
0: Do many break down?
3: Oh, look, you would not. They're a bit like these old tractors. I tell you, if the world made L model case tractors, like my tractor, the only thing that's been replaced onto is rubber tyres and radiator hose, and they just run just as good as they rolled off the factory floor. CT110 Honda little postie bikes are renowned for their reliability. You could drop them off a cliff and they'd still get up and go. No, they bend a lot of rims and all that sort of stuff. But no, they look, to be honest, they don't break down all that much.
0: How do people find out more about the postie bike ride?
3: If they go to the website, Apex Outback Postie Bike Ride, they can have a look on that. And also go to Mundura Mud and Dust and check out the action that's happening at Mundura today. And I think everyone will be gobsmacked to see these beautiful old tractors. And I think every farmer, I know you do the country air in Victoria, so I always say, every generation should keep something from the past, because it's very hard to measure how far you've come if you don't know where you started from.
0: Oh, Harry, amazing, amazing philosophical way to end a call. Thank you very much for your chat. Harry at Mundura there. He's got a lot going on for charity and some pretty great country events too. So lovely to hear from you. Thank you for your call, Harry. Let's have some music, after which we'll go down the Gibb River Road. Fanny Lumsden can get us there.

0: Good song, I think, on a day we're talking about charity and the unique ways you've raised money for charity. Song called Dig, talking about digging a little bit deeper. Lovely to hear from Fanny Lumsden here on Australia All Over. Wazza, filling in for Macca here, Warwick Long. I'm having a ball with you. Hopefully Macca will be back with you next week. Let's get going and travelling and driving that car to one of the most remote spots of Australia. It's considered a challenge by many because it's a road that can take you to some of the most beautiful nature and wildlife and places that you've ever seen. But it's not without challenge. The Gibb River Road has claimed many an axle, many a tyre, many a four-wheel drive, many a caravan. If you've ever been through Kununurra, you'll see a big lineup of broken caravans that have not made the journey down the Gibb River Road quite the way they had intended. So why on earth someone would decide to take a 2002 Toyota Corolla across those river crossings and the corrugations and everything in between on the Gibb River Road is beyond me. But the person who's doing just that can join you, talk a little bit about it right now. Johnny Charles is that guy driving his converted Corolla, which is a tiny cafe on wheels, down the Gibb River Road. Hi, Johnny.
1: G'day, how you going?
0: Mate, I'm good. How's your car? Is it surviving?
1: Yeah, no, it's all good. Yeah, had a few little, you know, little dramas here and there. Nothing crazy though. So yeah, all able to be fixed and yeah, we just get on the road and made it. I actually just made it. So I made it last night.
0: Congratulations, mate. That's huge.
1: Yeah, thank you. Yeah, my posts are a day or two behind, so it's a bit hard to tell, but yeah, I made it.
0: well, congratulations. Why did you want to take your Corolla down the Gibb River Road?
1: I need to get from Kununurra to Derby, and it's the fun way to do it. It's the scenic route. So I thought I'll just give it a crack, and I really wanted to serve coffee as well out in the middle of the outback on places where people wouldn't expect. So yeah, I loved the sort of sound of the adventure and the challenge, and yeah, got it done, so it was pretty good.
0: So you've got this fully loaded little Corolla. You're looking at this huge road, which is known for things like corrugations and not being the best on tyres anyway, but then you have river crossings as well. How did you manage to navigate your way down a difficult road in such a small car?
1: Yeah, the river crossings, yeah, you got to be careful with those. Check other cars go through first. I watched them, and then yeah, I used like a little pool noodle, and routed my sort of intake for the air intake a bit higher, like a snorkel. It's a real budget snorkel.
0: Johnny, let's just stop there. You make a snorkel from a pool noodle on your Corolla. How do you have to have your bonnet open?
1: Yeah, I had to have the bonnet open because I didn't really want to cut into the car. So, you know, just a temporary little thing to get you through those river crossings. And, yeah, worth a treat. No worries.
0: So your car going across a river, I'm just imagining a Corolla, the bonnet sort of half open, a pool needle sticking sort of out the front or out the side, and you trying to keep everything straight so you didn't sort of go into a big hole or go down the river the wrong way.
1: Yeah. Yeah, it's a pretty unique sight, yeah.
0: Did many people stop and want to watch?
1: Yeah, particularly for the big one, the Pentecost, there was a good 20 or so people because people camp there as well, so they sort of could see it happening and, yeah, rushed over.
0: Did that add any pressure to you? Were you a bit worried?
1: Oh, a little bit, yeah. I was definitely, yeah, had to be on my game. I was like, oh, people are filming and stuff, so I want to make this work.
0: And as far as

0: Corolla, I can't imagine you've got the biggest fuel tank and the most places to put spare tyres as well. So how did you set yourself up for going down the gib in the Corolla?
1: Yeah, it's pretty awkward. I've got a full spare in the back, which is buried away nicely. And I just packed another, like, just a tyre without a rim, so you can kind of squish that in a bit better. But haven't needed to use them. So, yeah, I've been on road tyres and haven't got a flat yet, which is a bit of luck, I guess.
0: You made it down the Gib River Road, no flats?
1: No flats, yeah. No, all good.
0: any damage to the body from all the corrugations and the bumps on the way?
1: Yeah, got a bit of panel work here and there, but, you know, like you hit a little bump too hard and the bumper comes off the back, but yeah, I just taped it back on and yeah, it's all good now.
0: And what's the reaction been like from other people when they I'd imagine they've all got their big, quite expensive setups and prepared themselves to head down this remote part of Australia and then they see you driving along in your little car.
1: Yeah, it's been amazing. I was not expecting it at all, like for anyone to even care, but no, it's definitely been awesome. Like the word sort of spreads, I think, out here. And since it's, yeah, there's like Facebook groups and stuff for this road. So that sort of spread around there. So it's very localized in this area. And everyone sort of wanted to come have a chat, which was awesome. So yeah, it was a really cool trip, very unique.
0: Yeah, and you sling coffees out the back of your car. So we're talking about a little Corolla. It's not like your bags are in the back either. You've got a full coffee machine too in there. So did many people want to buy a coffee from you whilst you're driving a remote part of Australia, or do they leave you to yourself?
1: Yeah, no, word got around the UHF one time and they rushed in from the main road where I was camping, which I thought was amazing because I didn't have a UHF. I didn't know it was happening, but yeah, all this caravan has rocked up. So yeah, no, there's definitely a lot of love and a lot of people buying coffee and yeah, I mean, it's just enough to get me through. You know, that's always been the idea of it. Just you know, top up my fuel tank here and there. But I did get a cracked fuel tank, actually. So that,
0: oh, there that we go. Work.
1: but, yeah, hit a big rock and put a little crack in it. So just got the old bar of soap out and just rubbed the bar of soap into it. And that sort of sealed the gap temporarily. And then, yeah, I've just been fixing it last night and this morning properly in town.
0: And then we've rung you nice and early in the morning to say, hey, talk to us after you've been doing your repair job. So thank you for that, John.
1: We didn't do much repairs. We had a couple of beers. There's a couple of mates here. I met them yesterday, but yeah, it's super nice. They're like, oh, congrats on finishing. And yeah, gave me a few beers. So that was nice.
0: and Johnny, what about the coffee then and that situation? Do you run out of milk? Do you run out of coffee when you're in a remote area and suddenly everyone gets on the UHF and says, go see this bloke?
1: Yeah, you do. Yeah, I wasn't expecting it to be popular, but no, yeah, I sort of run out in those places. There's not much choice, particularly up north. There's not many dairy options. So running long life in those sorts of places is kind of the way to go. Unfortunately, it's not the best for top coffee taste, but you don't have much choice. Like my fridge isn't big enough to have all the fresh milk in there and you never know if you're going to sell it or not. But yeah.
0: So why are you doing this? Why are you driving around Australia and tough parts of Australia in this little car with a coffee machine in the back?
1: I wanted to meet people. That's the main reason. I wanted to travel and first and foremost, but then, yeah, give me an excuse to actually get myself out into the communities a bit more and chatting to people. And yeah, it just has brought a lot of opportunities through just conversation and really great sort of stories I've heard through people just coming to the cafe and having a yarn in the morning. So yeah, that's the main reason.
0: And what's the best place you've been to so far?
1: Oh,
0: I know, I asked the hard questions here.
1: Oh, I'd say the Kimberley's up there.
0: River.
1: Yeah, the Gib was amazing. Oh, man. Just full of spots.
0: Any particular spot on the Gib that took your breath away?
1: Oh, yeah, a lot of them. I really like Adcock Gorge. If I had to choose one of the gorges, probably Adcock was really beautiful. Yeah.
0: And what made that special in your mind? What was the good thing about that place?
1: It was a little bit harder to get to. It was only about 5Ks off, but the track was a bit more forward drivey, but I made it. And then when I got there, it was sort of sunset, and yeah, it was like one other person and someone I'd met before, so we just had a nice time there. It was just us, you know, and really really sort of tranquil setting, really peaceful, and yeah, loved it.
0: So Johnny Charles is with you. Just before we let you go, Johnny, he runs a cafe at the back of a tiny Corolla, and he's taken it down the Gibb River Road. And anyone who's driven that road, you know how challenging that is. Now imagine doing that in a Corolla with a pool noodle for a snorkel. That's what we've learnt about today. Johnny, if you've done the Gibb in the Corolla, it can do anything. So where are your plans to go from here?
1: Oh, I've got some plans. I want to do the Unandata track, which is like the Flinders Ranges in South Australia. And I do want to do potentially Cape York. I need to do more research into that, but yeah.
0: There are some crossings there that could be really tough. Yeah. But you know what? I would have thought you wouldn't have made the Gibb, so don't listen to my advice, Johnny. You keep doing you, my friend. Amazing work. I love hearing about you making it. I love hearing about the journeys along the way and the friends, the good friends that you met the night before. That stuff is wonderful. Thanks very much for having a chat to us.
1: No, I appreciate it. Thanks for reaching out.
0: Johnny Charles there drives his coffee van around Australia. Coffee van. It's a Corolla. It's a 2002 Corolla. It's tiny. And he took it down the Gibb River Road and made it with a pool noodle for a snorkel. Snorkels, for those who are playing at home, don't know what's going on. They're the things that come up the side of usually the big four-wheel drives so they can get through things like river crossings. Johnny made one for his little 2002 Corolla, which I think cost him a couple of $1,000, and it has now gone thousands of kilometres. You're listening to Australia All Over. More of your calls on the way. I think we're talking pies too soon. Peter's in Kenaiva, though. We're talking postie bikes earlier, Peter. You've got a history with a postie bike, do you?
2: Yeah, good morning, Warwick. Yeah, I was a postie for 37 years in a previous life, but having done multiple trips overseas on real bikes, big bikes, I thought I'll do something different. So I still got a CT110 that was relatively new. And I thought, oh, I'll go around Australia. So I started down. I live in Creswick near Melbourne. And so I started at Cape Otway. It just went around the coast up to the tip of Cape York and around. And, over 6 weeks at about 18,000 K. And it was during the COVID thing. And it's funny because it was closing behind me as I sort of went along. We'd lock the doors on, get smart, you know. I got around and just, pardon me, just, did about 350, 400 a day. Okay.
0: Wow.
2: And, it turned out it really was rather uneventful. And when I got home...
0: So no problems with the postie.
2: Got home and when I washed the bike and the wheels were still true and, you have to be look after it, you know, and not belt it. But it was good,
0: and
2: really good.
0: Peter, what makes someone who was sitting for 37 years in a postie bike anyway decide, hey, I want to ride one around Australia? I thought you would have been sick of it by then.
2: No, it's because you've done it that makes it easy. And my detractors said, oh, how are you going to be sitting on it? I said, well, it's 75K an hour, which I did not exceed for, say, 6 hours. That's 420K a day. Well, I used to sit on the postie bike for 5 hours. That was after I'd set the round up for 2.5 hours. Then leaning over letterboxes and stuff like that. And it really, the thing is, Warwick, to do a big trip like that, it's a bit like how you would eat an elephant, you know, one bite at a time. And as soon as you remove the expectation of where you want to be that night, then the lack of actual distance you travel doesn't matter. You start off in Mareeba, and instead of ending up at Musgrave Station, you end up at Lakeland Station, which is made of the same stuff.
0: One of my favourite sayings, Peter, is it's not the destination, it's the journey, isn't it? And once you realise that, you enjoy the journey so much more.
2: Yeah, and you're riding along, you haven't got full bike gear on, you really can't, pardon me, you really can't get hurt. Not really. You're riding along at a low speed, just with lightweight pants and runners on and open face helmet and all the stuff that I never would do. And you've got your little coffee in one hand, and I've got it set up just exactly like the postie bikes were. And it's really, Warwick, it really isn't that hard because you don't have a $30,000 bike with $5,000 worth of stuff that you've got to protect in Europe. You know, you've got a little postie bike, and if the worst happened, if the worst happened and the darn thing blew up, and you're in Mareeba, you can just get another engine on eBay, wait 2 days, 3 days, put it in, pop the bolts through and head off.
0: Peter, I love that, Peter. Thank you so much for your call and your insight. That is amazing. Peter went around Australia in a postie bike. A couple more calls. We'll have some bit more music. And then we're going to chat pies. Adam's in Mackay. Hi, Adam.
3: Good morning. How are you?
0: Yeah, good. We've been talking charity today and the unique ways to raise money. What's your story?
3: Well, our school last term, one of the four houses who do a charity event each year, they did slime a teacher.
0: Slime a teacher. Were you the teacher who got slimed?
3: Well, quite a few of us did in the senior school and the junior school. And the idea was that the kids could buy tickets in the draw to see if they could be the ones to get the slime the teacher. And, of course, if we raised a certain level, the principal then agreed to be part of it as well, so which we did.
0: That.
3: And so he joined the green slime parade.
0: What is the experience of being slimed like, Adam?
3: Very sticky and cold.
0: Does it wash off easy?
3: Oh, well, then the next part was kids then got to wash us down with a bucket of water afterwards. So it was a double whammy.
0: Well done to the kids. That is innovative. Did they raise much
3: Absolutely.
0: Money?
3: Absolutely. Yes, we did. We got over $2,000.
0: Oh, well done. And what's the name of the school, Adam?
3: The Whit Sunday Anglican School.
0: Well done, Whit Sunday's Anglican. That sounds like a great idea. And any time you get sick of your teachers, you can just always mention we should raise some more money and slime them. Hey, Adam, that's how it works.
3: Absolutely. Might be someone else's turn though next time.
0: Thanks very much for taking us up there, Adam. Beautiful part of the world. It sounds like a beautiful group of kids as well. We will have a bit of music in just a second. Michael's in queue though first. Hi, Michael.
4: Hello, Warwick. How are you?
0: I'm good. Tell me about your charity work.
4: I'm a committee member of the Boroondara Stroke Support Group.
0: Oh, great.
4: Yes. We provide support, friendship, information and education to all stroke survivors, their carers, their family members living in the city of Boroondara and beyond. We encourage all BSSG members to believe that there is a life after stroke which can improve their health, well-being and quality of life. And you may or may not be aware that next week is National Stroke Awareness Week, and BSSG are hosting a concert, a moving one-off concert featuring DJ Har and Vincenzo Pandolfi, stars of the ABC hit series, The Piano.
0: Oh, I love that, Michael. Hey, when's that on?
4: It's on next Sunday the 9th
0: of
4: August, which is the last day of the National Stroke Awareness Week.
0: And I'm so glad you told us about that too, Michael, National Stroke Awareness Week. A lot of people have families where someone will be affected by a stroke, and the work you do in showing people that there is community around that and support when they need it would be so important. So that's lovely to hear, and especially with the Awareness Week next week, we should all keep that in mind. So, Michael, thank you to your call. 1300 700 222 is the number you can call. 0437 774 774 is the number you can text. We'll have some split ends and be back to talk pies.

0: I love the texts that you get along these lines. Brilliant playlist today, says one. Next one going, was they're Kiwis. Thanks, Shovel. You're right. But while we're on Australia all over, we're celebrating the music from Australia. Claiming the Kiwis once or twice is a done thing too, isn't it? This is Australia all over. Warwick Long filling in for Macca, who will hopefully be back with you next week. Last week, when I was filling in as well for Macca, we went to Bridport for Tasmania, where they were having their scallop festival. One of the things they had was a scallop pie competition. Well, we've fast learnt it's not the only pie competition in town, because in Victoria's town of Ballarat, we have a pie competition there too. I think Ballarat's Best Pie is what it's called. Emma Conroy is Emma's bakery owner and head baker in that beautiful part of the world, and can join you now. Hi, Emma.
1: Good morning, Warwick. How are you?
0: I'm ripping, especially knowing that there's a pie competition going on. How does Ballarat's Best Pie work, Emma?
1: So there's 30 local businesses ranging from pubs, bakeries, cafes, and we all submit an entry. And then yesterday we had judging day, and you kind of make up the best pie you possibly can think of and put it towards the judges and see how you fare out. But it takes about 6 months for the process. They come to us in February. And
0: wow.
1: Judging, yeah, so it's a long process to make sure you've got the right pie and the right ingredients, and here we are.
0: And are there different sections that you can enter your pies in?
1: Yeah, there is. And then there's an overall. So there's like best pub pie, best cafe pie, best bakery pie. And then there's also a sweet section as well. So then there's the best sweet pie. And then overall winners are announced. And then now from yesterday to the 31st of August, we get to display our product and go for People's Choice Award.
0: I love that though, Emma, in the sense that it's condensed into sort of a month of a celebration of all the pies that come from your part of the world. And there's competition even after the competition, because the people get to vote.
1: Yeah, absolutely. And then QR codes are everywhere, so it makes voting easy. And if you vote, then you go into the draw to win $1,500 worth of Ballarat travel experience. So you kind of make your vote and still go into the draw to win a prize as well. So it works great for all businesses.
0: Yeah. And what kind of pies are your speciality, Emma?
1: So this year I put a goat deluxe pie. It's
0: the first time
1: I've worked. Yeah, it's the first time I've worked with goats. We've done a 8-hour slow-cooked Meredith Dairy X shoulder goat, 8 hours slow-cooked in a Nepalese curry. And then this year we've decided to go a little bit something different and put some goat cheese on top of the goat pie, just to kind of break down the curry flavours, and nice fluffy puff pastry on top. And, yeah, it's beautiful.
0: Wowee. As well, when you get something like goat, is there a bit of a discovery process as well? I'd imagine you'd know a lot of the elements of, say, pastry, and you know what's going to make it good and how it's going to work in certain ways with certain pies. But then getting a new protein, does that mean you sort of have to do a lot of experimentation to get it right?
1: Absolutely. I've had some sleepless nights, I can assure you. Especially trying to work out, like, how to cook it. Like, the first time you cook it, you think, oh, yeah, 3 hours. Like, it's only about a 2-centimetre cube by the time we dice it up and everything, and it's still tough, and then you finally work out that it's going to take you 8 hours to slow cook it and balance out all your flavours. So it's probably one of my favourite parts of the job, so being able to work with something new and learn new ways. So, yeah, it was awesome.
0: That's kind of the fun thing about bakeries, right? You get the discipline and the preciseness of baking, which, you know, this much of this ingredient at this temperature means X, whereas you also get the creativity and the flair of the pie filling.
1: Yeah, absolutely. And, everything's measured to the gram in a bakery. So, like, if you need 2.2 kilos of flour, you are putting 2.2 kilos of flour. You're not going overs, because you go overs or unders, it doesn't work properly. So, you know, when we've got 10 grams of curry powder and then you want to make it 14 grams, like, that extra 4 grams is such a difference. But it's also such the good challenge of it all. So, yeah, it's just awesome.
0: I love that. And how did you go, Emma?
1: Well, we didn't win, but that's fine.
0: You've done well to front up and talk to me after not winning too, so thank you for that.
1: No, but I'm just so proud of this pie. Like, I've been baking pies for many, many years, and this is the best pie I've produced. So I said to hubby, like, when I dropped it off yesterday, I said, like, even if we don't win, I'm still just so bloody proud of it because it's the best play I've produced. So I've teed up my manager and I said, now, look, we are going to drive People's Choice because I want everybody to come in and try this pie. And let's just try and win the People's Choice.
0: I love that. Oh, well, good on you. That's the best way to do it. And is there a good culture of pies around Ballarat?
1: Oh, it's unbelievable. We were in it last year as well. But this year, when you look, because when you go into one of the shops that's participating, you get a map and it's got all 30 pies. And then on the back of it, it's got an actual map of Ballarat to pinpoint where everyone is. So, you know, so if you're not local, you've kind of got your map to say, okay, well, we'll go here, here and here and try out all the pies. But the pie flavours were just amazing. Like you read what they're all are and the creativity. And I actually said that yesterday when we were there at the awards, like to sit in the room yesterday with all some of the best chefs and pastry cooks and bakers in Ballarat sitting there waiting for these awards. Like it's just a pretty special moment for everyone, I think, just because of how good everyone is.
0: And was there a pie from someone else that kind of makes you a bit jealous that you really want to eat?
1: Look, I'm going to go for the Struck by Gold sticky pie because I'm a bit of a sweet tooth with the sticky date pudding. So they actually won the sweet pie. So that will be my little trip to go and try that one.
0: What's the filling in that pie?
1: So they've made it the base out of a chop chip cookie.
0: Yeah.
1: And then they've popped in a sticky date pudding layer with some custard and a honey caramel sauce. So that's going to be my little sweet treat. Yeah, I know, right?
0: That after a goat pie sounds like a pretty – well, you'd need a nap in the afternoon, but it'd be a pretty good way to go, wouldn't it?
1: Absolutely.
0: Well, Emma, thank you so much for having a chat to us a little bit about the pie competition in Ballarat and the work that goes into it. It's been great to learn from you.
1: Yeah, awesome. Thanks so much for having me on.
0: Emma Conroy there from Emma's Bakery. She's the owner and head baker there. Experimented a lot with a goat pie to try and get it right, and I love hearing that effort behind the creativity there for you. It's Australia All Over here, Warwick Long filling in for Macca. It's been an absolute pleasure to be with you. We've got a few minutes left on the program. I want some more of your calls because this is what this program is about. So let's go to some places in Australia and talk about some great things people are doing. Libby's called from Grafton. Hi, Libby.
2: Hello.
0: What did you want to say?
2: Well, I was impressed to hear that someone else had gone and done the gib. especially in a Corolla, which is what I have.
0: Could you imagine doing it, Libby, in the Corolla?
2: No, absolutely not. But, you know, wonderful that he has done that. And his idea about the coffee, I'm just wondering whether my daughter knew all about that because that's the reason I've rung in because it was such a coincidence. Her and a partner and her two little ones, five-year-old, and he's turned five actually on the trip and they're just about to have another birthday party for their other little boy, Jetson. He'll be turning one. And they've just done the gib and they've just come out of it.

0: with this incredible appreciation of the whole trip. I mean, Johnny talked about the gorges. Well, so have they, you know. Chelsea and Tyler have just had a wonderful time, you know, and I just couldn't help but think, I've got to ring you, I've got to let you know. And also they went with another couple who they'd met on their trip around Australia, and they just did it as a village of families.
1: Yeah.
0: And they just loved it, absolutely loved it.
1: Oh, Libby, I'm glad you said that. It is that bit of the journey where you meet the friends along the way, isn't it? When we travelled a bit around Australia, we met another family from just down the road from us in Victoria called the Walkers, and they've remained great friends of ours hopefully for life. It's amazing what you can and who you can meet when you're out on the road. Leanne is in Stanthorpe. We've been talking charity today and the unique ways to make money for charity. G'day, Leanne.
2: Hi, how are you going?
1: I'm good. What did you want to tell us?
2: Oh, look, just before I tell you the charity story, you've just reminded me, when I was very little, about 4 or 5, it was the early 70s, and we travelled around Australia in a four-wheel drive. We met a family, the Crawford family. Shout out to the Crawfords in Perth.
1: Hi, Crawfords.
2: They remain good friends with us, and they were a family that we constantly bumped into on that journey around Australia.
1: That's it, because you'll be travelling the same way, won't you? And then suddenly you pull in, you're like, oh, the Crawfords are here.
2: That's it. And it's not like there was mobile phones or any way of keeping in contact. It was just coincidence that we'd bump into each other. And all these years later, we're still friends with that family.
1: That's so good. Well, tell us about your charity stuff now too,
2: right,
1: Leanne.
2: So I used to live in a small country town of about 350 people, and we did an annual fundraiser for the preschool. One of the items in the auction was a group of men. So usually about 8 or 10 of the local strong farming blokes would volunteer themselves to be in the group.
1: Yep.
2: And then we'd auction the group of men off. And then if you were the winner of the auction, you got a group of 10 blokes to come to your place for a day and do whatever you needed them to do. And it was super popular. So you could do things like, you know, that old garden that you hadn't got around to fixing, or the shed needs clearing out, or there's a fence that needs repairing. You never get around to it. You've got a group of blokes at your house for the whole day to do whatever you need them to do.
1: I was a little really bit worried, popular, Leanne, when you started that story, but I'm glad we got to a good place at the end. You're right. That's a great idea too.
2: Yeah,
1: and they would love all working together and being around each other, so it wouldn't even feel like work for them.
2: No, and you put on a barbecue for them and, you know, a couple of beers, and, yeah, they absolutely loved it, and it was very popular. It raised a lot of money.
1: How cool has the morning been out Stanthorpe way, Leanne?
2: Beautiful, absolutely gorgeous.
1: Oh, lovely. Yeah. That's what we love to hear.
2: This time last year it was snowing, so it's at least it's not snowing.
1: It's better than that. Oh, Leanne, I'm grateful for your call. Thank you very much for ringing and having a chat with Australia today. We'll go from Stanthorpe to Alice Springs, I think. Susie's out Alice Springs way. Hi, Susie.
3: G'day, Warwick. How are you?
1: Oh, I'm very happy because I'm talking to you, Susie. What did you want to tell us?
3: Oh, that's lovely. Hey, I'd like to buy some tickets, but Stanthorpe's a bit of a distance from Leanne.
1: The group of men. Get them over. Yeah.
3: I better maybe generate something that's very similar here in the centre of Australia, I reckon. Warwick, you're doing a great job today. It's been lovely.
1: We all
3: miss Macca so much.
1: Yep.
3: We love you, Macca. And we thank you for bringing us Australia all over in his absence. But, Warwick, why I'm calling is it's been delightful this morning to hear about all of these beautiful people raising money for charity events, because after all, and thanks for highlighting the goodness in humanity and how great our country is. In my opinion, this is real news. This is the news that we really need to hear. In a crazy world, we need hope, and we really do need hope. Inside us, we've got a spirit and a brain, and we delight in love and goodwill and kindness and giving each other a hand.
1: And there are a lot of people trying to make the world better, aren't we, Susie? Aren't there, Susie?
3: Oh,
1: and we don't recognise that enough.
3: Well, you turn the news on and there's not a lot of good news around. But this to me is a story about humanity, you know. We celebrate each other at events like the birth of a healthy baby or a birthday every year after that, the union of two people who have made a dedication to love and support each other through happy times and tough. We celebrate Christmas, Easter, sports events, community events. I mean, we love a celebration, but
1: so true.
3: But we also know when to mourn, you know. We mourn

0: loss of a child or a parent or a sibling or a husband or partner or wife. We lost mourn the loss of a friend or a mate or of an aunt, an uncle, a cousin, and we even mourn the loss of our pets, you know.
1: Oh, it's too right. Susie, I've got to keep moving, but thank you for taking us to Central Australia. Thank you for your kind words, and thanks for remembering Macca and sending him a shout-out too, because it is we do hope he's better soon and back on the radio, hopefully next Sunday, and back to chatting with you guys all around Australia. I want to get to a few more places just before we finish the show, because one of the most intimidating things of this program, let me tell you, is looking at all these phone lines and how long people wait to have a chat and tell you what's going on in their part of the world. And I want to do that justice as we can. We'll go to Melbourne then, from Alice Springs to Melbourne. Faye is there. Hi, Faye.
2: Hi. My daughter belongs to Special Olympics Australia, or Victoria, actually. They have been going in Australia for 50 years. Susie Maroney's father started in Sydney with a broom handle and a tin. We now have an official torch.
1: Brilliant.
2: We've done the polar plunge this year, as a lot of groups have. The national games will be held in Victoria in October. So that's Australia-wide for all of the sports that participate. They've done swimathons, they've done sausage sizzles. They've had to raise a lot of money to pay for their accommodation. All the states are involved.
1: Oh, and Faye, you know what's wonderful about that? And thank you for your call. Is we've talked a lot about charity and how it can be for helping people in need at times of crisis. It can be about delivering a service and training, as we heard earlier today. Yours is about opportunity and the money that's been raised and the sporting opportunity that provides too. And it's lovely to hear. Thank you very much for your call. Leanne is on the line too. We're talking unique things you've done for charity in the last few minutes here together on Australia All Over. It's lovely hearing from all of you. G'day, Leanne.
3: Hey, mate, how you going?
1: I'm good. Where are you?
3: I'm at Farm Edmund. It's close to Chamora and West Wilder.
1: Oh, beautiful. I've got you now, Leanne. What have you been doing? Yeah.
3: We've just been out on a trail ride with the West Wylong Rodeo Club Association, a charity ride to raise money. It was a 25K ride from Farm Edmund. Kenneth Sis came out from West Wylong and gave us lunch. Shout out to them guys. It was just an awesome day ride with a whole heap of people I'd never met that's now my friends.
1: I love that. How long does it take you, Leanne?
3: It took us probably 4 hours, and we had half an hour for morning smoko, and then we had a good long lunch, barbecue lunch that they provided, and just sit under the trees, give our horses a spell. And look, there was probably 80 horses rode yesterday.
1: Wow. And what was your horse's name?
3: Oh, Buck and Maisie.
1: Oh, Buck and Maisie,
3: yeah.
1: Buck and Maisie, what a good pair. Good horse names as well. How much money do you raise, do you know?
3: That I can't tell you. They do count up today. They had an auction, put a dinner on last night and had an auction at it. So, yeah, I think they're doing pretty well for a little committee, yeah.
1: Oh, too right. That's good stuff. Thank you very much for your call. Great to talk to you, Leanne. Great to talk to so many of you. I think we need to have some music before we finish the show today. We haven't spent a lot of time up in the Territory today, so here's a song about the Territory to take you towards the news here on Australia All Over. This is from a fella called Tom Curtin.

0: That is Tom Curtin with Territory Time to finish my time with you here on Australia All Over. It's been an absolute, it's always an honour to fill in for Macca on this program, this great program that connects us all right around Australia. So it's been an absolute pleasure to be with you. We are expecting Macca to be back with you next week, although keen listeners will say, you said that last week was. Well, we'll hope it'll be next week for you. So it's been an absolute pleasure and I hope I'll catch up with you soon.
1: In your neighbourhood.
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6: Good morning to you. After the news this Sunday, we are talking about little penguins. Have you spotted any in the state recently? We're going to be finding out the latest on an art meets science project that means beautiful handmade ceramics are supporting populations of penguins in this state. We'll also be talking about personal alarms. Have you ever had one? Have you had to support someone with one? Get in touch with your questions, 0438 922 936. We'll be exploring all of the options with those after the news.
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9: Good morning, Scout Wallen with ABC News. Renowned British Nepali climber Namal Persia is being remembered as one of the world's greatest mountaineers after he was killed in an avalanche in Pakistan. Mr. Persia and nine other climbers were killed on Broad Peak, one of Pakistan's highest mountains. A spokesperson for the Alpine Club of Pakistan, Nelia Kiani, says teams are on the ground attempting to recover the bodies, but the conditions are very dangerous.
10: We don't have a private heli rescue. Military helicopters are supporting us. The area where some of the bodies or climbers have been spotted, some of those areas are still avalanche prone, so a rescue team has to be very careful.
9: To local news, a Tasmanian political researcher says the state's rules around the misuse of taxpayer funds can be made much clearer. Under parliamentary privilege, former Liberal government staffer Sheree Minikin-Smith told a committee on Friday she was made to door knock and let a box drop for a Liberal candidate ahead of the 2024 state election. Parliamentary staff are not permitted to conduct party activities during work hours. The state government has disputed the claims. Robert Hall from the Tasmanian Policy Exchange says Tasmania's rules regarding the misuse of public funds are fragmented compared to other states.
11: There's certainly a scope to make sure that Tasmania's system for regulating these kind of challenges is much clearer and more consistent, kind of in line with national best practice.
9: Tasmania Police is seeking further information from the public in an effort to find missing Tasmanians as part of National Missing Persons Week. Josh Wise reports.
12: There are currently more than 150 long-term missing people in Tasmania dating back to the 1950s. During this year's Missing Persons Week, Tasmania Police is highlighting five cases, including Newtown man Gilbert Midson, who went missing in 1964. He never returned home after a shift as a local bus driver. Police are offering a $500,000 reward for information about Helen Munnings, who was last seen in Burnie in 2008. In 2012, a coroner declared she